0: It is important for us to not only as we understand this innovation and continue to put safeguards here in the United States, as my colleagues have joined me, it is important that other countries join us in these global standards, and China is one of them.
1: The president has been steadfast in saying the goal should be to defeat China in the AI race, not cooperate with them. Elaborate on why you think that's the wrong approach.
0: Well, let me just say this. If he really wanted to defeat China in the AI race, then he wouldn't have actually agreed to provide China with some of our most advanced chips for computing technology in the AI space. That's one. And if we are really focused on putting safeguards that are necessary in place, then we should be doing these global standards short-term, addressing this here in the United States, addressing these safeguards. But we have to work with other countries. It makes no sense for us to put our own safeguards in place and standards, and no other country is going to be responsible for doing the same thing. That will wreak havoc around the world. And it is important we bring our allies and have those conversations. And listen, it doesn't mean, Lindsay, that we roll out the red carpet to President Xi. It means that we actually start having these conversations with other countries to address what we are all seeing here in the United States was, and what we're hearing from so many of the companies that are innovating in this AI space, that we need safeguards.
1: What guardrails do you think should be in place to protect us from the dangers of AI getting out of control?
0: Yeah, that's exactly why we need to have this conversation. There needs to be testing and training of the AI technology. We have to understand the impact it's going to have in so many industries, and in the short term, we want to protect privacy of individuals. We want to make sure that at the end of the day, we're addressing national security, biotechnology, and weapons, and the increase and the opportunity for foreign states to engage in this with the use of AI. AI, it's an incredible tool. It's going to bring opportunities for innovation, but we also have to put protections in place against disasters, against national security, against weapons being used against the United States. So those are the types of safeguards that I'm talking about.
1: Ed, turning to the war with Iran for a moment, China continues to support Iran, including buying Iranian oil. Do you think that President Trump should put sanctions in place on China in order to help end this war with Iran?
0: Well, that goes back to my point again. Yes, this president needs to be tougher on China and President Xi. When it comes to Iran, when it comes to AI technology, when it comes to tariffs, it seems like every time the president meets with President Xi, he gets played by President Xi. I mean, look at the tariffs, the blanket tariffs that he imposed, and then he allegedly entered into an agreement with China, and China never complied with the agreement. So this is the concern I think many of my colleagues and I have with currently President Trump rolling out the red carpet to President Xi without any accountability.
1: As the bilateral gets underway tomorrow, what kind of end results will you ultimately be looking for?
0: Well, I'm going to be looking for the results of what conversations took place. What really, and I'm hoping there's transparency and accountability around that. And listen, this is not just a Democratic issue or concern. As you have seen, my colleague, Senator Wicker, and many of my Republican colleagues have similar concerns. We want accountability. We want to know the conversations that are taking place and if we are going to hold China accountable on so many of the issues and concerns that we have.
1: Senator Catherine Cortez Masto, we so appreciate you joining us.
0: Thank you.
1: A powerful nor'easter is taking aim at the East Coast. Coastal flood alerts now stretch from the Carolinas to New York into Boston. Conditions are deteriorating along the Jersey Shore with 6 to 12-foot waves expected. Millions tonight are bracing for potential power outages, flight delays, and cancellations. Whit Johnson reports tonight from Seabright, New Jersey.
2: Tonight, alerts up from the Carolinas to the Jersey Shore, from New York City to Boston, for rain and wind that could last for days as a powerful nor'easter takes aim.
3: Here in Seabright, New Jersey, you can see these massive waves up to 12 feet high slamming the beach. And now this combination of high surf, high tide, and a full moon has officials really concerned about possible flooding and erosion.
4: We're going to keep the water closed for any kind of bathing.
2: Lifeguards in Atlantic City patrolling the beaches, keeping swimmers out.
4: That's obviously not safe to swim at all. So again, we're going to be out here, and tomorrow's supposed to be out of control, windy, a huge surf.
2: Drivers stranded on flooded streets this morning near Norfolk.
5: Came up on the median, and now I'm just like stuck.
2: The track of this nor'easter could bring it up into New York City and to Boston and sit off the coast for days. And as millions brace in the east, monsoon rains are slamming the west. Albuquerque fire and rescue teams rappelling down ravines, searching after someone was reported washed away. Crews rescuing two people from this stranded pickup are Trevor Ault and Rui Doso.
6: The flow from this monsoon rainfall is thunderous. Look at not just how much water it is, but how muddy it is, too. So much of this state has burn scars from recent wildfires, it makes them especially vulnerable to flash floods and mud flows.
2: First responders out in force north of Santa Fe, helping stranded residents in Mora County.
1: Our thanks to Whit Johnson. Yet another incident of people emerging from a manhole was reported in New York City today. Police say three unidentified individuals were seen climbing out of a manhole on Manhattan's Upper East Side. They then fled in two vehicles. The NYPD says it's conducting additional security sweeps as the UN General Assembly meeting continues. Here's Rhiannon Alley.
7: After multiple sightings across New York City of people, some wearing overalls and headlamps, emerging one after the other from manholes in the dark of night. Tonight, the NYPD investigating a new incident on Manhattan's Upper East Side. Police on high alert for this week's UN General Assembly, now stepping up security sweeps after they say three people exited the sewer close to the hotel where Israeli Prime Minister Benjamin Netanyahu is expected to stay. It's the latest in a series of mysterious incidents. People seen entering or exiting manholes across the New York City area.
8: I would say one who's in charge of the underground.
7: Back in May, three people slipping into the sewer in Queens as cars wait to pass. Tonight, the city's Department of Environmental Protection again warning entering sewers is illegal and dangerous, noting the sewer and our infrastructure is safe.
1: Our thanks to Rhiannon. New details in the Penn State drug trafficking case and how authorities say the operation used fraternity pledges to cut and package cocaine. In newly released court documents, authorities say one of the main suppliers who's cooperating in the case tried to identify, quote, trustworthy pledges. Court documents also show that the supplier's father allegedly helped hide evidence from law enforcement by burying a safe full of drugs and cash in the woods near the university. And turning now to some sad news in the sports world tonight, ESPN college basketball analyst Chris Spatola has died. Spatola was a four-year basketball starter at West Point, later serving on active duty for 5 years. ESPN called him thoughtful, prepared, and passionate about the game. The network says he died suddenly on Monday. Chris Spatola was just 47. Coming up, we get a preview of the highly anticipated sequel to A Different World. Original stars Jasmine Guy, Daryl Bell, and Cree Summer tell us how they're passing the torch to a whole new generation. You're watching Prime on ABC News Live.
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1: The leaders of OpenAI and Anthropic delivered a warning to the UN Security Council today, saying the threat of artificial intelligence is real and it's time to act. OpenAI CEO Sam Altman and Anthropic CEO Dario Amodei spoke today in a room full of high-level foreign ministers. Both men stressed the need for global cooperation to set AI safety standards as the technology rapidly develops. I want to bring in Christopher DiCarlo, author of Building a God, The Ethics of Artificial Intelligence and the Race to Control It. Christopher, thank you so much for joining us again. Why would the leaders of two of the biggest AI companies be sounding the alarm and asking for more oversight?
8: Well, they actually did this. I don't know if you remember a couple of years ago, Sam Altman did this kind of world tour where he went to different countries begging the governments to help regulate them. So he's kind of doing that again, only this time it's because we've had a few shots across the bow, as it were. We've had some fairly scary things happen. And I think what he and Dario and even Elon to a certain degree are worried about is that we're now seeing the effects of this type of AI, as it gets stronger, show us these kind of warning signs. And they're very concerned that if it continues on its current trajectory of becoming ever more powerful, those warning shots are going to become more and more crucial and consequential.
1: Do you think that AI has become too political, or are politics what we need to control?
8: We have to control the dialogue. Yeah, we have to start with your president, who knows so little about AI, it's frightening. He needs to really become much more literate, and he needs to listen to the experts about what they are saying about the dangers of AI.
1: Both leaders said that they would slow down the release of AI models if they recognize a threat, but they both released new models this week amid warnings of threats. What do you make of that?
8: They're still in business, right? They're still in business to make money, and they're going to continue to make better and better systems that we can use to help us in our jobs and to help others and that sort of thing. But the fact of the matter is they now know that the systems that they're training, systems that aren't even released to us, that we don't even know about, are the ones they're having difficulties with. And those are the ones, you know, we need to stay ahead of this in terms of regulation. And I think Amodei is bang on with his suggestions about having external groups or organizations oversee what companies are doing worldwide. This is what I proposed back in the 90s when I forecasted that this day would eventually come. We need to have these in place sooner than later.
1: Other guardrails that you feel are essential?
8: Oh, absolutely. Absolutely. So you're not going to gain the public's trust if you don't have a transparent system. Right. A system where the public can see what these organizations are up to. And when you have that kind of transparency and that kind of honesty, then it alleviates a lot of the stress that the public and others might be feeling. So that absolutely is number one. Secondly, you want an independent organization. You don't necessarily want internal audits, but you want something like the ISAE or the organization that overlooks nuclear development in terms of power, energy, and atomic weaponry.
1: Christopher DiCarlo, so appreciate you joining us once again. Thank you.
8: Thank you.
1: Coming up, the new version of a beloved 90s sitcom. We speak with some of the original cast members of A Different World on the Netflix revival.
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13: 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And now, Luke Bryan takes over morning TV. 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
8: 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It was the viral moment, Miss Jamaica falling off the stage. 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
17: My brother said, Hitman was my divorce present.
18: That's insane. This whole thing will make you go crazy.
19: It's been nearly 40 years since A Different World introduced us to the students of Hillman College, the iconic HBCU set sitcom that broke barriers and resonated with us through the exploration of real-world issues. Now a new chapter is upon us, beginning as the revival returns to Hillman, following a new generation of students navigating college, identity, friendship, and ambition. Let's take a look.
20: We have not been out in years. We're not going to let these infants think they invented fun.
21: You're right, Kimmy, and we have a lot to celebrate. First and foremost, the award-winning heart surgeon, Dr. Kimberly Reese Boyer.
20: Thank you, thank you, thank you. I am old enough to be your mother.
19: Joining us now in studio, Jasmine Guy, Daryl Bell, and Cree Summer. Thank you all so much. You all have my club moves now. A Different World is such an iconic show. I grew up watching it. I know that there were many attempts at this reboot. What do you think it was about this time that it stuck?
22: It just, you wait for lightning in a bottle. You know, it could have come at any point and still been as relevant. But, you know, fortunately, thanks to Debbie Allen and Tom Warner's persistence, Netflix said, yeah, let's do it. And we're just thrilled to have another opportunity for young voices to attack relevant subjects and have a little fun and get in a little trouble at the same time.
23: And I'm glad we did it before I turned 70.
19: And so much time has passed, what was it like getting all the gang back together again?
24: Well, we hang out on purpose all the time.
23: We've stayed friends and close to each other.
24: We're always together.
23: But the chemistry of our characters came right back.
22: It was like putting on your favorite pair of shoes or your favorite pair of jeans, and it just felt good immediately. That's a different one.
19: Some throwbacks.
22: When we all sat in the new pit, reimagined, and saw Lou Meyer's face on the wall, it was a really sweet moment.
19: I bet.
22: And it's been really rewarding in that respect.
19: How have you all effectively passed the torch to the next generation of Hillman students?
23: My daughter is my baby. I have two older children with Dwayne. Dwayne and I are still married, but we're having some problems. I think Whitley's upset because she's empty nesting now. And I love working with the new cast. They are so wonderful and energetic and alive, and they have folded us into the campus in an organic way.
22: And for years, people have said, you know, I have the best idea how to reboot A Different World. Now it's not you guys going to school, it's your kids.
24: Never thought of that.
22: Well, right. We had only thought of that.
19: The new show is taking a different approach, too, because I think there was even a laugh track, right?
22: Yes.
24: If I recall.
19: But now it's a little bit more of a drama.
22: Dramedy.
19: Yeah. How do you think that the tone has changed?
22: Well, we've gone from 4-camera video in the studio with a live audience to now being

0: I mean, it really gave us an opportunity to settle into these characters so appropriate because they've evolved. They're more mature.
1: The original show tackled a lot of issues way ahead of their time, whether it was interracial dating or HIV and AIDS or domestic abuse. Mm-hmm. Do you see this show evolving in the same way?
0: Oh, yes. I mean, but like you always say, we had 20 episodes a season, right? So we could really get into everything. We have 10 30-minute episodes this time, but that hasn't stopped us from addressing things. Different World has always had an incredible finesse to hit you with some issues and then catch you with that laughter.
2: 100%.
0: It walks a fine line, and we do it well.
3: Young people have always been very political.
0: Yeah.
3: So there are some political issues, there are relationship issues. We have a gay storyline.
0: First openly queer character on the show.
3: Oh, I knew she was going to correct me and more.
0: No, it doesn't matter. No, it's not a correction. No,
2: that was
0: no.
2: Yes,
0: you
2: and.
0: Would say gay and
2: that was
0: queer.
2: Yes and.
0: Oh, okay. Yes and. No, no,
2: that
0: no.
2: That was
0: no,
2: yes
0: baby.
2: And, 100%.
0: No, baby,
3: okay,
0: that's
3: thank
0: right.
3: you.
1: When I first watched the show, I loved the music transition where it started out with the soundtrack we knew, but then kind of went into the trap beat.
0: Yeah, baby. Yes.
1: The original show was so beloved. How do you think audiences are going to respond to this new version?
3: I think they're going to love this, too.
0: I do, too.
3: I think they'll be happy to see the OGs again.
1: Yes.
3: And I'm in love with our young cast.
2: We just had the premiere at the AUC in Morehouse on Tuesday. And if that audience is any indication, they're going to
0: love it. Then we're going to be all right. And it's not a reboot. It's a sequel. And people have to realize that there's such a big difference. So that changes the expectation.
1: Yes. You mentioned OGs, and I think it is so phenomenal to see all of you make those appearances and characters who are back. You have a lot of Easter eggs and cameos.
0: Yeah. Yes.
1: What do you think audiences are going to be most surprised to see?
0: Oh, boy.
3: I'm excited.
0: I know what you're going to say.
2: I'm making sure we're not embargoed.
0: Are we allowed to?
2: I don't want executives to come out.
0: Yeah.
2: There are lots of surprises, but the ones we can talk about. Jada Pinkett Smith
0: comes back.
2: Jennifer Lewis comes back.
0: John Lewis comes back.
2: So we're going to see all of those things. And there are lots of characters you will recognize who will appear in later episodes.
0: Oh, could you be more vague?
2: I was trying to find a way to thread the needle.
1: We understand.
2: And I couldn't get there. Okay.
1: Jasmine, Creed, Daryl, thank you all.
2: Lindsay, thank you so much.
0: An absolute
1: for
0: pleasure.
1: Coming by.
2: So appreciate it.
1: You can watch all episodes of The Revival of A Different World tomorrow on Netflix. And that is our show for this hour. I'm Lindsay Davis. Be sure to stay tuned to ABC News Live for more context and analysis of the day's top stories. Thank you so much for streaming with us. Have a great night.
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10: 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Wendy's family, they hated him.
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12: There was some motive for the family to kill Dan Markell.
13: My brother said the hitman was my divorce present.
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19: My mom's willing to have me killed for telling the truth.
0: That's insane.
8: This whole thing will make you go crazy.
17: So you're aware of a tape?
14: Yes. We're gonna be just like Scream. Kill them one by one.
1: I thought I had seen everything until I encountered this story.
12: I'm never gonna forget it.
14: Just killed Cassie.
1: This is a real shocking video. I've just never seen anything like this.
2: Why did you make that video?
13: The Scream Murder, a true teen horror story. The

0: 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Thank you for making ABC News America's number one news.
1: Hey there, I'm Perry Russum. This is Burden of Proof. The mistress of a former American Idol contestant testifies as he stands trial for his wife's murder. Plus, a Florida surgeon is found guilty of murdering an attorney. That surgeon represented himself in court. I'm joined today, as always, by our two great lawyers. To my right, criminal defense attorney Brian Buckmeyer. Hey there, Brian.
2: Hey, guys. Always a pleasure. You've got a surgeon representing himself and a mistress testifying. It's going to be an interesting day.
1: The testimony from Caleb Flynn's alleged former mistress was something.
2: Yeah.
1: And to my left, criminal defense attorney and former prosecutor Bernarda Villalona. Hey, Bernarda.
3: Perry, what a steamy day inside of the courtroom today.
1: There was a lot of information coming out on this trial, wasn't there?
3: I felt like I had to cover my ears at times.
1: I was texting Brian some of the stuff, like, can you believe this? Can you believe that? There was a lot of information we learned today.
2: I'm never going to go to a Chick-fil-A again in the same way.
1: Was it Chipotle?
2: Was it Chipotle? Chick-fil-A, yeah. I'm sorry. I will be back.
1: That's why I'm here.
2: Yeah.
1: All right. Let's start with that gripping testimony we heard today in the trial of Caleb Flynn, the former American Idol contestant accused of killing his wife. His mistress took the stand today. Prosecutors say Flynn shot his wife, Ashley, then staged it to look like a home invasion. He is pleading not guilty. Aaliyah Botner testified that Flynn told her he hated his wife and that there were more like roommates than an actual couple. He says he promised several times to leave his marriage, but when he did not, she ended it. Here's what she said in court today.
4: How would you describe your feelings for the defendant today?
5: I hate him.
4: Have you ever felt differently about him?
5: Yes.
4: When? And how did you feel?
5: When we were in a relationship, and I thought I was in love.
4: Why the change from love to hate?
5: Because I believe that he murdered his wife.
1: I believe that he murdered his wife. That's the testimony from the mistress of Caleb Flynn. Let's bring in Brian and Bernarda for lawyer up. So Brian will give the perspective of the defense, Bernarda with the prosecution. Brian, let's start with you. We heard Botner say right there that she believes Flynn killed his wife. No objection at all from the defense. What do you make of that?
2: So it's either a great strategy and it's something lying in wait, or the defense made a mistake here. The mistake is easy to explain, so I'll move on to the first one. If she is believing that he killed her, why is that? The prosecution gave a one-sided explanation. No cross-examination, nothing that we're looking at, nothing that the jury is looking at. Just a one-sided story, and then she flipped, right? But don't forget, everything that she's testifying to, everything that she will testify to, the text messages, the back and forth, when all that happened, she was still in love with him. She was okay with all of that until someone told her a story that she murdered his wife. So anything she testifies to as to having a problem with, it wasn't a problem when she read that message the first time.
1: Would you have objected to that?
2: I would not have objected to it because I am of the other camp. I give her as much rope as possible, and then I let her hang herself, and I said, oh, so you're a woman scorned. I turned to the jury, he's like, hey guys, hell hath no fury, like, she's a woman scorned, and she's testifying the way that she is because of it.
1: So Botner testified that Flynn referred to his wife by derogatory names. Spawn of Satan was one of them. There were a few others, too, that we just can't use on air. And that also he wanted her dead. Apparently, according to the mistress, Flynn said this a couple of times over the course of months. Take a listen to how she answered a question from the prosecution here.
4: Can you describe what he said when he was stating things about wanting Ashley to die?
5: Yes. He said that he wishes if he could kill her and not go to jail or get arrested, I forget exactly what he said, that he would do it.
1: So, Bernarda, if you are the prosecution here, what are you thinking in that moment?
3: Motive, as well as premeditation. So I think in terms of if I were the prosecution, like these are some key pieces of evidence right here. Key pieces of evidence that the prosecution's going to be able to argue doing closing arguments. Like, look, you're hearing this from his own mouth. He is telling you that if he could kill her and get away with it, that he would do it. That he's been thinking about killing her for all these months. The motive of him wanting to be with this young lady, like that's why he wanted to get rid of her. And let's not forget in terms of timing that the very day before his wife turned up dead, that he said that he will soon be free, that they will be free. How are you going to be free with your wife in the house? And all of a sudden, less than 24 hours later, she's dead.
1: I also want to mention the age difference here, too. At the time when they met, she testified that she was 20 and he was 37, 38. So 17, 18 year age difference here with them, too. Brian Bonner also testified that Flynn told her that he was up late one night thinking about ways to kill his wife. She talked about messages where Flynn said that he wanted his wife dead. As defense, how do you push back against these claims?
2: I think two things. One, common sense. Two, during the direct examination, and we've started to see it already, the prosecution is cherry picking these text messages. Every text message has, I hate my wife, I hate my wife, I hate my wife. I'm sure that's a lot of the relationship, but for 18 months, I'm pretty sure there's other stuff here. You point out the age. Let's use common sense here, guys. He's 37. We see what he looks like. She's 20 years old. We see what she looks like. He's lying to her. He's lying to her when she makes up dates as to, you need to leave your wife by this date, and it passes, and he doesn't do it. He's lying to her that she wants to get away from his wife. Why? So he could be with a 20-year-old. Like, it's common sense, guys. So anything that she's going to testify to are lies that he told her. Why would she know the truth?
3: Yeah, but it can also be common sense in the sense that here you have an older guy and he's head spun over this young thing here. So he really means what he's saying. And he's so caught up in her that he wants to do whatever he can so he can build this life with this young thing.
2: I mean, they have matching tattoos, so maybe.
3: Exactly, under his armpit.
1: That leads to my next question. Yeah, I mean, it's clear that there was some type of love bombing, I guess you could say, almost both ways, I believe she was testifying to that it was reciprocal. It wasn't just him to her, but her to him as well. So Bernarda Bonner said that they sent hundreds of text messages to each other every day. I believe the number was 300. They talked about getting married. They got the matching Harry Potter tattoos. Hers was on the forearm. She showed it to the jury. His is under his armpit so he could hide it from his wife, allegedly, according to the mistress. He wrote her a song. What is the prosecution trying to prove here?
3: So the prosecution is one, again, focusing on motive as to why he will want to kill his wife, why he will want to get rid of his wife, why his wife can no longer be in the picture. One, because he wanted to be with this young lady. But two, also, he didn't want to lose the kids. So that, because you can say, well, why not just get a divorce? Well, he doesn't want to lose custody of the kids. He wants to also have the kids. So also the prosecution is dirtying him up as well to be like, look at this older guy and look at this over 300 messages per day that they were exchanging with one another. And he being a woman, a man that's actually married and is living with his wife. So dirtying him up, showing motive, and also showing like how much he's willing to go to get the life that he wants.
1: She also testified that she was using ChatGPT to look up different legal scenarios for custody in case there was a custody battle between Flynn and his wife, who is now dead. And she was sending him the ChatGPT responses, I guess, in a way so that she could help him in this capacity. So, Brian, a married man telling his mistress that he hates his wife is not uncommon.
2: Whoa. As the only married man here, yes, it is uncommon. But continue your question.
1: It is not a crime. We can agree on that, right?
2: That one I would agree on.
1: But in this case, the wife ended up dead. Yeah. So how does the defense prove that all of this is just talk?
2: I think, again, like I was doing earlier, you take it back to, do married men talk about hating their wives? Yes, some do.
1: To varying degrees, to be clear.
2: Do married men lie to their mistresses about leaving their wives, about wanting to kill their wives, about only staying for the children? Yes. So which one is this? Is this a situation where a man is telling his mistress the truth about wanting to kill his wife? Or is he lying to her as all those dates that he said he would leave his wife, that he lied about that just so he can keep a 20-year-old by his side? Like, what makes more sense? What gives you reasonable doubt? That an almost 40-year-old lied to a 20-year-old?
3: How about the text message where she's asking him, oh, how are you? And he's like, oh, she's asking him, what can I do to make you feel better? And Caleb Flynn's response is, kill her. Is that a part of, like, I love you?
2: So this is a conspiracy then. So she participated in planning her death.
3: This is him. This is Caleb Flynn telling the young thing, kill her.
2: So she's going to participate in that. That was an honest-to-God question for her to do that. And she started taking steps towards it, right? No, because he's just blowing smoke up the stack and saying, hey, I just want to be with you. I'm going to say, I hate her. Let's do this. I want to be with a 20-year-old. That's what he's doing.
1: They also went through multiple different channels to try and hide their messages using WhatsApp. One of them, they use another one like GroupMe. I never heard of that before, but that's the thing. So they were going through different channels to try and hide their conversations from Flynn's wife. Bernard, over to you. So on the other side of this, how does the prosecution, right now they're trying to establish motive. How do you establish motive and then draw that to he did all this A, B, C, D, E, F, G to him killing his wife allegedly?
3: So one thing about the charges is that motive is not required to be proven to prove these charges. It's not an element of the crime. However, having a motive can be evidence that the person is responsible for the crime, is the person that actually did it. So the prosecution is using all of this motive in addition to the testimony of what happened inside of the house, how the testimony about Caleb Flynn saying that someone broke into the house in terms of the door, that it's not feasible, it's not plausible. In fact, they had an expert to testify that the marks on the door where Caleb Flynn claims that someone kicked the door down, that it's actually not someone kicking the door down. Instead, it's some tool marks that seem to have been made while the door is closed. So tying the circumstantial evidence with the motive and also arguing that this was premeditated and also having to argue all of his statements and why they're not true, they tie it all up to prove that Caleb Flynn is guilty of murdering his wife.
1: Brian, I want to talk about cross-examination. What are some of the things that stuck out to you, as you're playing defense here, that you want to go after the mistress on first?
2: Oh, I want her to be my witness. I want to make her seem like the prosecution shouldn't have called her and that she's good for me. Because what I'm going to do is I'm going to go through all these text messages and say, okay, I get it. You hate Flynn now because, according to you, you believe he killed his wife. You wouldn't date a wife killer. You wouldn't date someone who's capable of that. But when he sent this text, when he said this to you, you didn't report it to the police. You didn't believe these were actual things.
1: She even admitted to lying to the FBI when she was first interviewed. She was interviewed twice and said that she was worried about her job and how this would make her all look.
2: You weren't worried about any of this because you did not believe him to be a man capable of this when he sent you these text messages. You still loved him. It only changed when you got scorned. It only changed when they were coming after you and your job. So you don't truly believe this. Just the situation's changed. Now she's my witness.
1: Bernardo, your thoughts on that?
3: She's smitten. So the prosecution is not trying to make this jury like this witness. Absolutely not. In fact, if I were the prosecutor doing closing arguments, I would tell the jury, I'm not asking you to like this witness. I'm not asking you to have any type of sympathy for this witness. Absolutely. She knew that she was engaging with a married man. Absolutely. She was exchanging hundreds of texts. Absolutely. She was talking bad about his wife. But does it mean that you can't believe what she's saying? Absolutely not, because it's corroborated by the other evidence.
1: One of the things that stuck out to me was how much they were talking. I think it was like more than 100,000 texts in a year, which averaged out to like...
2: You don't know a lot of 20-year-olds.
3: I'm not that much.
2: I got 20-year-old siblings. That's not crazy to me.
1: Oh, man. All right, let's switch gears. Coming up next, a Florida surgeon is found guilty of murder. Our attorney's weighing on his decision to represent himself. That's coming up.
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6: 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In the flood zone, the painstaking search for the missing continues.
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0: FX's The Drop, a Snowfall Saga, now streaming on Hulu. 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
1: This is Burden of Proof. A Florida plastic surgeon is found guilty of murdering an attorney. Tomasz Kosowski acted as his own lawyer as he first faced a first-degree murder charge. Prosecutors say he was obsessed with lawyer Stephen Kazi, who disappeared in 2023. Kazi was representing defendants who were being sued by Kosowski. His body was never found. Kosowski waived his right to a jury both during the trial and for his upcoming sentencing, where he could get the death penalty. Brian and Bernarda are here. So, Bernarda, first question to you. Would him having an attorney have changed anything?
3: Absolutely, because that attorney would have been able to speak to him about possibly going with a jury trial as opposed to going with a judge to determine his guilt or his innocence. And I think for a case that's this strong, where the evidence is so strong, but you're missing the body of the deceased, it would have played better for a jury as opposed to a judge. So he would have had a better chance of getting an acquittal or the charges being lessened by the jury.
1: Brian, from the defense side of you, did you see any avenues that you would have pursued to plant that reasonable doubt?
2: Yeah, so I think this case was difficult from the aspect of preparation. All of the allegations of bringing a needle, the research, everything that went to, that's difficult. But the fact that no one knows what happened inside that bathroom, I think gives way to some reasonable doubt. Did he go there to confront him? Was there an argument? Did it go further than he wanted? Did it become self-defense? Was it extreme emotional disturbance because words were exchanged about what? Anything that could mitigate from the murder, anything that could take away from the death penalty to make this a manslaughter or something less would be something a defense attorney would do that he didn't do. You could have gone down on the disposing of the body, but tried to beat the murder. That's less prison time. All possible options that he doesn't know to explore.
1: So is this just pure ego, like I'm smarter than all of them?
2: 100%. I mean, that's what I would imagine. And you know what? He's a surgeon. My mother would have wished I went to medical school. Maybe he's right. Yeah. I don't know.
1: Bernarda, so as a prosecutor, whenever you go up against somebody who's representing themselves, do you just think automatic win?
3: Absolutely not. Absolutely not. Because you have to be very careful that when you are questioning the witnesses or you're making objections or even how you carry yourself in court, that you're not badgering the defendant, making and having the jury feel sympathy for him. So you have to be very cautious of how you handle yourself inside of the courtroom, because also the jury is aware that you're not dealing with someone who is an attorney. You're dealing with someone that is representing themselves. But you can also reveal that maybe that person has mental health issues. And now you have the jury thinking, even if there's no type of defense as such, that maybe that there should be a defense. And now they're weighing towards his side as opposed to following the law. It changed the dynamics of a courtroom.
1: So, Brian, up next for Kosowski is this thing called a Spencer hearing. What is that?
2: A Spencer hearing is a state-specific hearing that happens after a death penalty case where the finder of fact, whether that be a jury or in this case a judge, has deemed that the prosecution has proven the case beyond a reasonable doubt that the person not only committed a crime but also aggravating factors warranting the death penalty, that this is like a last plea, a last hearing for the defense to show mitigating evidence as well as evidence that might also show that they're not guilty, to try to make this to try to make it so that it's not the death penalty, but instead that he would serve life in prison without the possibility of parole.
1: And then Bernardo Kosowski waived his right to counsel and a jury for the hearing that will decide if he lives or dies. How could that impact how this all plays out next month?
3: It could have a huge impact, because an attorney would have known what type of evidence to put forward for mitigating factors, right? So this defendant, he's not aware of those technicalities and actually what he should be putting forward. Or who he should be calling, or what report should have been submitted. He doesn't know that avenue. So I doubt that, to be honest, I doubt that is going to play in his favor. But I will say, if it would have been a jury and he's representing himself, I think that a jury possibly would have felt bad for him and be like, he's had some kind of mental health issues, and that is a mitigating factor, and possibly not sentence him to death.
1: Is there ever a good time for somebody to represent themselves, Brian?
2: I don't think so. Like, honestly, like, if I personally got in trouble, as much as I know about it, I would not do it. I'd say, hey, Bernardo, I need your help. Like, come do this arraignment. It's like doing surgery on yourself. It's hard to be in the middle of it while also being a technician and making it operate on the outside. It's just not smart.
1: Bernardo?
3: And you're always on display, too. If you're representing yourself, every word that you say, every movement that you make in that courtroom is being evaluated, as opposed to if you have someone representing you, you're sitting down at that table and don't have to say one word.
1: And you guys know how to have poker faces in a courtroom when Kosowski and other people who are not familiar with how court works do not. No. All right. Up next, Harvey Weinstein is sentenced again. How much prison time a judge just gave him in a retrial?
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41: Seven is a magic number.
42: Oh. It is?
41: Yeah, it's a magic number. Janine, Jacob, Mr. J, Barbara, Melissa, Gregory,
43: plus Ava.
41: Let's go. That gives you seven.
43: Seven.
41: It's a magic number. That's science.
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41: 7 days in a week.
43: Okay.
41: But we only teach five.
43: Seven mice in the cafeteria.
41: What?
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41: seven is a
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1: Now to On the Docket, where we take a look at some other high-profile cases. Newly released court documents are revealing more about the Penn State drug ring. One of the alleged leaders of the ring is 23-year-old Thomas Robinson, who police say sold cocaine out of the frat house. Documents say he had pledges signed non-disclosure forms from taking them, trying to prevent them before taking them to see the drug packing operation. So they would sign these NDAs and they would go see everything, apparently. Investigators say the drug business was passed on through the frat for years, but when Robinson took it over, it was too large to hide it all. He has not yet entered a plea. And a judge sentenced Harvey Weinstein to 15 years in prison for sexually assaulting a TV production assistant. The former movie producer's original conviction was overturned, but a jury found him guilty again last year. He faced a maximum sentence of 25 years in prison. Weinstein has repeatedly denied raping or sexually assaulting anyone. All right, let's bring back Brian M. Bernardo. So, Bernardo, over to you. Are you surprised at all by the time that Weinstein got here?
3: I wasn't surprised at all because this judge is going to take into consideration that Harvey Weinstein never accepted responsibility. He could have pled guilty, and he didn't, despite having been convicted the first time around. So you would think that because the evidence was strong, even though this trial didn't have the Molyneux witness, so you didn't have the pileup of witnesses, victims testifying, that he would have pled guilty and try to get some mercy from the court, and that didn't happen. So the judge, having heard all the evidence and having presided over the trial, felt that this was a sentence that was appropriate. But I would say I think it's excessive.
1: Brian, do you think, I guess, procedural here wise, can Weinstein's lawyers appeal the sentence and in terms of how much time that he got?
17: Yes. They would appeal it both in terms of how much time he got. So that would be an Eighth Amendment argument, right? Cruel and unusual punishment. This punishment greatly exceeds what is necessary for a person who is 74 years old, couldn't be a danger to other people, based on the strength of the evidence, whatever argument you want to make. And then, of course, there'll be the traditional arguments that they make, is that either the judge, the prosecutor, or even sometimes the defense attorney made an error of law, and that error of law either allowed information to come in or not allow information to come in that would have changed the verdict in one way, shape, or form.
1: And then Bernardo, Weinstein also has an upcoming sentencing on a sexual assault and rape conviction in L.A. What's the impact of today's sentencing on that case?
3: So in terms of the upcoming sentence in L.A., he was originally sentenced to the 16-year sentence. However, because the judge in California took into account the factors of the New York sentence and the New York underlying charges, it was sent back to the trial court to resentence him. So in terms of what's going to happen, that judge may take into account, again, this conviction as well as the New York sentence in determining the appropriate sentence. Also, I'll be curious to see whether the California judge is going to run that sentence concurrent, meaning that both sentences, New York and California, run at the same time, or whether it's going to be consecutive to each other, despite Harvey Weinstein being in his 70s.
1: Was he 74, you said, Ryan?
17: 74. There's a big difference between doing two 15-year sentences back-to-back, making it 30, and doing two 15-year sentences at the same time.
1: Brian Buckmeyer, Bernardo Villalona, thank you guys for being here, and thank you guys for joining us. I'm Perry Russin. We are live weekdays with new episodes right here on ABC News Live, 5:30 p.m., 8:30 p.m. Eastern. 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
31: Tonight on ABC News Live Prime, high stakes talks. President Trump welcomes Chinese President Xi Jinping to Washington for a state visit, expected to discuss the war on Iran and the race for AI dominance.
32: I'm Mary Bruce at the White House. Big questions here about the agenda for this summit, including whether the president will try to convince President Xi to pressure Iran to make a deal and end this war, as some Republicans are sounding the alarm.
31: A powerful nor'easter is heading for the coast, and tonight conditions are worsening by the minute. Meanwhile, out west, flash floods and monsoon rains leave some residents stranded.
34: I'm Whit Johnson in Seabright, New Jersey, with a look at this massive nor'easter taking aim. Coastal threats from North Carolina all the way up to New England. Massive waves, strong winds, and possible flooding.
31: At the UN today, Iran's president defiant, defending Iran's nuclear policy and declaring he will never bow to President Trump. Now Iranian-backed rebels in Yemen have opened up a new front on the Red Sea. In tonight's Prime Focus, our Ian panel talks to that rebel group about why they've launched their assault.
42: Do you see what's happening in Yemen right now as a key component of what Iran is trying to achieve against the United States and Israel?
31: The mystery surrounding 3 unidentified people spotted climbing from the sewer on New York City's Upper East Side before driving off in 2 cars just blocks from where world leaders are meeting this week at the United Nations. And the song that's just dethroned the Queen of Christmas, Mariah Carey. If you don't know it now, you won't be able to get it out of your head after tonight.
14: From ABC News, this is Prime with Lindsay Davis.
31: Good evening, everyone. I'm Lindsay Davis. Thank you so much for streaming with us. We begin with the face-to-face meeting of 2 world superpowers. Moments ago, President Trump welcomed China's President Xi Jinping to Washington, D.C. for a high-stakes summit. An unusual move, the president went to Joint Base Andrews and gave a personal red carpet greeting to the Chinese leader. President Xi is here for a 3-day state visit. The key issues looming over this summit: Taiwan, trade, the war with Iran, and AI. Some Republicans are criticizing the lavish welcome for the Chinese leader. So will this meeting ease tensions or trigger a new showdown? Our chief White House correspondent Mary Bruce is in Washington and leads us off.
43: Tonight, in an extraordinary gesture, President Trump and the First Lady traveling to Joint Base Andrews to personally welcome Chinese President Xi Jinping to the United States. Soldiers rolling out the red carpet, cannons assembled to fire off a salute, the president with a warm greeting, even as China supports Iran in its war against the United States. Trump has brushed off those concerns, consistently heaping praise on Xi, saying this on his visit to Beijing in May.
44: Such respect for China, the job you've done. You're a great leader. I say it to everybody. You're a great leader. Sometimes people don't like me saying it, but I say it anyway because it's true. I only say the truth.
43: But with Xi's arrival tonight and Trump's extraordinary greeting, the Republican chairman of the Senate Armed Services Committee sounding the alarm.
0: Our commander-in-chief should keep in mind that his guest is a brutal, unelected, and oppressive dictator whose massive military arsenal is aimed directly at the United States of America.
43: Meantime, at the United Nations today, Iran's president, defiant, holding up pictures of the Iranian girls killed when an American airstrike destroyed their school in the early days of the war, something the Pentagon says it's still investigating. Iran's president vowing to never bow our head or bend at the knee, but adding we are ready for dialogue and diplomacy.
31: And Mary joins us now from the White House. Mary, what's on the agenda tomorrow for both President Trump and Xi?
1: Well, one big question about their agenda is whether the president is going to try and convince President Xi to pressure Iran to reach a deal and try to end this war. Also, certainly a critical issue for this summit is the rapid development of AI and whether there's room for cooperation between the U.S. and China. Lindsay.
31: Mary Bruce for us from the White House. Thanks so much, Mary. And joining us now is former State Department Deputy Assistant Secretary for Iran and Iraq Public Diplomacy under President Biden, Jennifer Gavito. Ms. Gavito is currently Senior Advisor at the Cohen Group. Thank you so much for joining us on Prime. Iran's president today stood at the same U.N. General Assembly podium where President Trump stood yesterday. He said Iran's supreme leader was assassinated, quote, without any legal framework or reason, adding that Iran is a victim of terrorism. Does he have a point since the U.S., along with Israel, collaborated to kill a head of state?
2: So clearly his tactic at the U.N. is to create a global sympathy, which is not in short supply. I do think that it's a fairly simplistic approach in that certainly Iran has been culpable for terrorist acts over the course of many years. That being said, I think that the attacks against the Trump administration are going to resonate with a lot of people around the world.
31: President Trump said yesterday that his aides engaged in direct talks with the Iranian delegation. Then he said it was actually through mediators that Special Envoy Steve Witkoff did not identify when he posted about it on X. Does it concern you at all that we don't know who is mediating on behalf of the United States, especially when we might be talking about Iran's nuclear program?
2: So lack of transparency is always concerning. At the same time, there is plenty of evidence that the Qataris have resumed a mediation role. Regardless of who is going back and forth in those talks, I think what is really important here is that there are discussions happening. And what that signals is that both of the parties are back in a place where they have assessed that a diplomatic off-ramp is a preferable solution. So even if an agreement is a long ways off, and I think it probably is, the fact that those talks are happening are likely to at least put off another round of escalatory behavior for the time being.
31: As a former senior diplomat familiar with Iran and their negotiating tactics, how do you think that Iran will behave in the next few weeks before the midterm elections?
2: So that's a great question. First, I think that the Iranians are playing for time. They clearly have assessed that they have the greatest amount of leverage in the weeks leading up to the U.S. midterm elections. And President Trump has responded to that, noting that it's unlikely that an agreement will be reached before mid-November. I think where things get dangerous is if the Iranians assess that the president may escalate things again after those elections are over. And if they do, then we could see not an agreement in the coming weeks, but an Iranian preemptive attack in order to stave off what it expects will happen after those elections.
31: President Trump told the General Assembly that he expects Iran to make a deal right after the election because it doesn't make sense for them not to. Do you believe that Iran feels that they need to make a deal soon?
2: So I do think the fact that the Iranians have indicated, including in the president's comments today at the U.N., that they're willing to enter back into negotiations, albeit not to surrender, are an indication that the economic pressure that the Trump administration is placing on them is considerable. And so I think that the Trump administration will decide that time is on their side, the U.S. side as well. Whether that, again, leads to an actual agreement, given the amount of distrust between the parties, I think is an open question.
31: What kind of deal do you think is even possible at this point, especially with Iran saying that they will control the Strait of Hormuz now and forever?
2: So the Iranian red lines have been fairly consistent since the start of this conflict, or certainly since they took control of the strait. And I think for Iran, any deal will have to concede some amount of control of the strait and provide economic concessions. That deal may in the end look quite a bit like the one that was reached several months ago, which, of course, has not withstood the test of time, but did provide those general parameters while at the same time providing the Trump administration an ability to claim victory and start to pull out of the conflict. There were details in that agreement that had not been worked out. And so I think that there will need to be greater fidelity this time between the parties about what that means. But I suspect in the end that this agreement, whenever it is reached, is going to look quite similar to the one that we have already seen.
31: Jennifer Gavito, senior advisor at the Cohen Group, we so appreciate your insights tonight. Secretary of State Marco Rubio says Russian President Vladimir Putin will be invited to the G20 summit in December to be hosted by the U.S. in Miami. Putin has not attended a G20 summit since the war in Ukraine began. He did, however, fly to Alaska last summer for an in-person meeting with President Trump. Russia has not said yet if it will accept, but says it's grateful for the invitation. A powerful nor'easter is taking aim at the East Coast. Coastal flood alerts now stretch from the Carolinas to New York into Boston. Conditions are deteriorating along the New Jersey Shore with 6 to 12 foot waves expected. Millions tonight are bracing for potential power outages, flight delays, and cancellations. Lee Goldberg has the forecast. But first, Whit Johnson reports from Seabright, New Jersey.
3: Tonight, alerts up from the Carolinas to the Jersey Shore, from New York City to Boston, for rain and wind that could last for days as a powerful nor'easter takes aim.
4: Here in Seabright, New Jersey, you can see these massive waves up to 12 feet high slamming the beach. And now this combination of high surf, high tide, and a full moon has officials really concerned about possible flooding and erosion.
5: We're going to keep the water closed for any kind of bathing.
3: Lifeguards in Atlantic City patrolling the beaches, keeping swimmers out.
5: That's obviously not safe to swim at all. So again, we're going to be out here, and tomorrow's supposed to be out of control, windy, a huge surf.
3: Drivers stranded on flooded streets this morning near Norfolk.
6: Came up on the median, and now I'm just like stuck.
3: The track of this nor'easter could bring it up into New York City and to Boston and sit off the coast for days. And as millions brace in the east, monsoon rains are slamming the west. Albuquerque fire and rescue teams rappelling down ravines, searching after someone was reported washed away. Crews rescuing two people from this stranded pickup are Trevor Ault and Rui Doso.
8: The flow from this monsoon rainfall is thunderous. Look at not just how much water it is, but how muddy it is, too. So much of this state has burn scars from recent wildfires, it makes them especially vulnerable to flash floods and mud flows.
3: First responders out in force north of Santa Fe, helping stranded residents in Mora County.
4: And Lindsay, back here on the East Coast, all eyes on this major nor'easter and the threats from strong winds and powerful waves stretching hundreds of miles from North Carolina all the way up to New England through the weekend. Lindsay?
31: Whit, thank you. Let's get right to ABC senior meteorologist Lee Goldberg. Lee, what are you watching?
9: So, Lindsay, we're watching a storm that's it's just in the infancy stages of developing. We're going to remember this storm for its staying power. It's going to be coming up the coast, maybe doing a loop and hanging out in the northeast for several days. Coastal flood alerts are already happening just because of the weather setup on the map. So we have minor to moderate coastal flooding at the times of high tides right through the rest of the week from the Carolinas all the way up into parts of the tri-state area of New York City. Now, high surf advisories are out. There are basically 10 or 12 footers that are hitting the coast already. There are 20-foot waves offshore. So this is just eating away at our coastline for days. September's not typically the nor'easter month. We're getting off to a rough start here to fall. There's the track, which still has a lot of volatility. We know it's going to be a nor'easter coming north, but does it bend in New England or into the New York City area? We still have to determine that. But the northeast should get ready for days of heavy rain, some gusts along the coast. It go to 50 miles an hour, and of course, the coastal flooding and the large waves. One other note, we still have some flash flooding going on in New Mexico, level 3 out of 4 flood threat. That's going to start to wane as we go through the day tomorrow. We'll keep you posted on the nor'easter all week long. Lindsay?
31: We know you'll be watching it for us. L to the G, thanks so much. Now to a harrowing moment in the skies over North Wales in the UK. Two Royal Air Force fighter pilots were forced to eject as their plane crashed into a ball of fire near Holmes. Our chief foreign correspondent Ian Pannell has the details.
7: Tonight, a dramatic escape in the skies over Britain. Two Royal Air Force pilots ejecting from their plane. The out-of-control fast jet trailing smoke and flames as it plummeted to the ground, exploding in a massive fireball. The T2 Hawk nosediving to the ground, narrowly missing several buildings in Anglesey, a small island off the coast of North Wales. The pilots seen parachuting, floating safely to the ground. Officials say those pilots were located shortly after with minor injuries.
10: The engine has clearly quit and they're gliding the aircraft, pointing it away from populated areas and slowing down. The idea here is when you slow down, you have a better chance of a successful ejection and less chance of injuries caused by blast when you eject.
7: Tonight, authorities pausing operations of T2 Hawk jets, which are used to train fighter pilots. Meanwhile, back in the US, another military jet falling from the sky. A training aircraft crashing off the central coast of California. The pilot there calling in the emergency.
11: Mayday, mayday, mayday. I have lost thrust in my engine.
7: The Navy rescuing that pilot of the MK-58 Hawker Hunter, approximately 6 miles from shore. And tonight, grounding that fleet of planes.
12: Well, that US pilot is hospitalised in good condition tonight. And Lindsay, back to that dramatic scene here in Britain. Those two fighter pilots safely ejecting, now recovering in the hospital. An urgent investigation into the cause of the crash now underway. Lindsay?
31: Ian, thank you. Yet another incident of people emerging from a manhole was reported in New York City today. Police say three unidentified individuals were seen climbing out of a manhole on Manhattan's Upper East Side. They then fled in two vehicles. The NYPD says it's conducting additional security sweeps as the UN General Assembly continues in the area. Here's Rhiannon Alley.
13: After multiple sightings across New York City of people, some wearing overalls and headlamps, emerging one after the other from manholes in the dark of night. Tonight, the NYPD investigating a new incident on Manhattan's Upper East Side. Police on high alert for this week's UN General Assembly, now stepping up security sweeps after they say three people exited the sewer close to the hotel where Israeli Prime Minister Benjamin Netanyahu is expected to stay. It's the latest in a series of mysterious incidents. People seen entering or exiting manholes across the New York City area.
15: I would say one who's in charge of the underground.
13: Back in May, three people slipping into the sewer in Queens as cars wait to pass. Tonight, the city's Department of Environmental Protection again warning entering sewers is illegal and dangerous, noting the sewer and our infrastructure is safe.
16: Lindsay, tonight here on the Upper East Side, those extra security sweeps amid real concern over this latest manhole incident. But the NYPD has not said if it's connected to the General Assembly or to the Israeli Prime Minister. But in previous cases, the NYPD has reportedly said people claimed they were simply going underground to look for treasures. Lindsay?
31: So mysterious. Rhiannon, thank you. Police are investigating the deaths of two University of Mississippi students. Investigators have not said whether the cases are connected or what caused the students' deaths, but they found packaged kratom, a plant-based psychoactive substance, at both scenes. Faith Abube has more.
17: Tonight, Mississippi Governor Tate Reeves says state police are fast-tracking toxicology reports after two students at Ole Miss were found dead at separate locations.
18: Possible OD. They do not believe the subject's breathing. Trying to start CPR over the phone.
17: Police now racing to determine whether there's any link to kratom, a popular herbal supplement that can act as both a stimulant and an opioid. Investigators say packages from a retail store were found at each scene.
19: That's kind of scary to me because I've never heard of that.
17: Kratom is primarily sold at gas stations and smoke shops.
20: It can often be seen or thought of as similar to heroin or being called gas station heroin because it can cause symptoms that look very similar.
17: Tonight, investigators say they do not have confirmed information indicating that kratom or any other substance was a contributing factor in either death.
21: And Mississippi investigators are urging everyone to stay away from kratom and other substances that have not been prescribed. And Lindsay, several counties in the state have already banned the herbal supplement. Lindsay.
31: Faith, thank you. There is news tonight of a major break in the deadly Tylenol scare that gripped this country back in the 80s. Here's our chief investigative correspondent, Aaron Katursky.
0: It was the Tylenol scare that terrified the nation 44 years ago, and tonight there could finally be a break in the case.
1: Six deaths have now been linked to the capsules, which are laced with cyanide.
0: In 1982, the so-called Tylenol murders left seven people dead in Chicago after a killer laced Tylenol capsules with cyanide and put the packages back on the shelves. The case revisited in a recent Netflix documentary.
14: It was just such a terrible crime to take a product that helps someone and turn it into a weapon.
0: Tonight, a possible DNA breakthrough. Police in Idaho have now identified a mystery man who killed himself with cyanide in a Boise church 2 months after the Tylenol murders as Dr. Matthew Francis Betkowski, a chemist with mental illness.
22: Dr. Betkowski made a comment about how poison could be introduced into over-the-counter capsules if a person wished to do so.
0: Years after he killed himself, police identified Betkowski through DNA and then searched what his family had of his possessions. Authorities say they found a map of Chicago and a bottle of homemade cyanide. Betkowski is not formally a suspect in the Tylenol murders, Lindsay. Police are asking for the public's help in trying to place him in Chicago in the fall of 1982. Lindsay?
31: Aaron, thank you. Coming up, the Trump administration removes hundreds of thousands of enrollees from Affordable Care Act insurance plans, claiming they're fake. Now there's concern real patients may lose health coverage. And Taylor Swift fans have four new reasons to get excited about the latest project announced by the pop star. Plus, one of the godfathers of hip-hop joins us in studio. DJ Grandmaster Flash talks birth of a culture and his groundbreaking sound. 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
11: Welcome back. As part of a nationwide anti-fraud effort, the Trump administration removed hundreds of thousands of Americans enrolled in Affordable Care Act insurance plans. Vice President Vance claimed that, quote, phantom people were allegedly signed up for programs without their knowledge or without meeting the eligibility requirements to enroll. This comes as open enrollment for health insurance offered via the ACA marketplace starts in just a few weeks. Let's examine the ACA coverage cuts by the numbers. The administration says it canceled health insurance for roughly 750,000 people they allege were fraudulently enrolled in these plans, which represents approximately 4% of all active enrollees. An additional 419,000 people are going through further verification. The vice president said the move will save American taxpayers $2.2 billion by preventing what he called rampant fraud. Also announced a six-month suspension on new agents or brokers who sign up enrollees who officials accuse of committing a disproportionate amount of fraud they uncovered. As of early this year, an estimated 19.2 million Americans are actively enrolled in ACA marketplace health plans. That's down about 3 million people compared to the same time last year. The announcement comes amid stubbornly high inflation, rising medical costs, and the expiration of extra COVID-era subsidies that made monthly premiums unaffordable. And with more on this, let's bring in Cynthia Cox, Senior Vice President and Director of the Kaiser Family Foundation's program on the Affordable Care Act. Cynthia, thanks so much for joining us. You say that fraud on the ACA marketplace is a real problem. Walk us through what this looks like and how prevalent it is.
12: Yeah, so we do know that there is fraud on the ACA marketplace. What's happening is that agents and brokers, which are basically health insurance salespeople who can get a commission on the sale of health insurance plans, in many cases are very helpful and knowledgeable people, but there have been some who have been bad actors or fraudsters who have signed people up either against their knowledge or, you know, against their consent, or have maybe switched a health plan of someone who was a real enrollee, but they switched them from one insurance company to another so that they could kind of steal that commission. So there have been about a few hundred thousand documented cases of this, where people have actually called up and said, hey, I never signed up for this health plan, or I signed up for a different health plan. So we do know that that is happening.
11: Was this the appropriate move by the administration to identify this fraud?
12: So I think that's what the question is. I think there's no question that somebody who

0: they identified where there was maybe a red flag. And they asked insurance companies to reach out to those people. And if those people did not respond within a month, then the assumption was that they were fraudulently enrolled. Now, I think there's a lot of reasons why someone might not have responded within 30 days. So it's possible that there are some people who are getting their plans canceled kind of as collateral damage as part of this anti-fraud effort.
1: So let's say you're one of the people who received one of these notices from the administration and you were not committing fraud. Do you have any recourse?
0: Yeah, so you can call your insurance company. There's a healthcare.gov hotline that you can call, and people will be able to reinstate their health insurance coverage if they were legitimately enrolled in the first place. But that can still be very disruptive for people. And, you know, if you don't find out about this until you're, you know, at the doctor's office or at the pharmacy trying to get the care that you need, then that can be a real problem for people.
1: As health insurance costs soar, we're seeing more people leaving the marketplace and going without insurance. How much are enrollees paying now, and what can they expect in the new year?
0: Yeah, so what we saw is that with these expiration of these enhanced premium tax credits or the kind of COVID-era subsidies that you mentioned earlier, people are paying 58% more for their health insurance premiums than they were last year on these Obamacare markets. They're also facing deductibles that are $1,000 more per person, or a 37% increase in deductibles. And so that is a huge increase in cost for a lot of people. And what we're seeing is that some people have like tried to make that work. They've tried to find the money to keep coverage. But I think what's happening is that as the year has gone on, even more people might have dropped their plans than had in the beginning of the year. And insurance companies are saying they think this is going to continue into next year. So they're actually raising premiums more than they otherwise would for next year, because they think more healthy people are going to drop out of the market next year.
1: And quickly, before we let you go, open enrollment starts soon. Any tips?
0: So definitely talk to someone who can help you. That could be an insurance agent or broker or a navigator if you feel like you need help signing up with the ACA coverage. But also, you know, make sure that you've read over what you're signing up for. Make sure that you know what that coverage includes. And you can probably start shopping for that coverage a little bit before November 1st when the open enrollment period starts.
1: Cynthia Cox, so appreciate your time. Thank you. Coming up, several officers in Indianapolis are facing charges for allegedly misusing flock cameras. And in our prime focus, the long-running conflict in Yemen has escalated as Iran-backed Houthi forces attack Saudi assets and take control of key ports along the Red Sea. Our chief foreign correspondent Ian Pannell explores the humanitarian crisis.
2: Ooh, baby, I love your way.
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15: Every single day. 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
16: The reason why you're here is to learn the craft of magic.
17: I'm so insecure, I think.
18: The skills you learn at Coven Academy...
17: I'm over this teenage dream.
18: ...can battle all evil.
16: Incredible.
17: All I did was come.
16: When danger comes, it is up to us to fight back by working together as a coven.
19: You ready to get in some real trouble?
17: God, it's brutal out here.
7: Seven is a magic number.
6: Oh. It is?
7: Yeah, it's a magic number. Janine, Jacob, Mr. J, Barbara, Melissa, Gregory, plus Ava.
6: Let's go.
7: That gives you seven.
6: Seven.
7: It's a magic number. That's science.
6: Yeah.
7: 7 days in a week.
6: Okay.
1: But we only teach five.
7: Seven mice in the cafeteria.
6: What?
9: The news, only three are alive.
7: Adam. Seven is a magic number.
10: ABC.
11: Yeah. I almost died for reality television.
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11: 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Honored. Winner of 8 Emmy Awards for Excellence. More than any other news organization. And winner of a prestigious Peabody Award. Most honored. Most watched. Thank you for making ABC News America's number one news.
15: Welcome back to Prime. Here's a look at the stories making headlines right now. President Trump this evening welcomed China's President Xi to Washington, D.C. with a red carpet and a military band. Leaders will discuss several high-stakes issues, including China's support of Iran and its war with the U.S. Some Republicans have criticized the visit. Today, a judge heard arguments on President Trump's ban of 3 news outlets from the White House press pool. The judge said he doesn't think the administration has shown the outlets are a national security threat. He said he would rule on the ban as soon as possible. 5 current and former Indianapolis police officers have been charged for allegedly misusing license plate reader technology. One officer resigned and 4 others are suspended and facing termination. Prosecutors say they each conducted hundreds of improper searches, and one officer is also charged with stalking. They are all charged with fraud and official misconduct. Caesars Entertainment shareholders voted to approve a $6 billion merger with Fertia Gaming. Once the merger is finalized, it will create one of the largest gaming empires in the world. If it goes through, Caesars will become a privately held company, and its shareholders will get $31 for each share they own. Still ahead, as Iran continues to restrict oil movement in the Strait of Hormuz, another battle over oil supply routes is expanding in Yemen. We look at the growing conflict and humanitarian crisis there. Plus, some iPhone users could be eligible for a refund. Starting now, we'll tell you who could be getting that money back.
16: Florida State law professor Dan Markell.
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6: He's one of country music's biggest stars. He's helped shape American idols. And now, Luke Bryan takes over morning TV. Monday, it's Luke Bryan in concert, performing live on Good Morning America.
8: Today at the UN, Iran's president defiantly stood by his country's restriction of oil movement in the Strait of Hormuz. This comes as another battle over major global oil supply routes quickly expands in the Red Sea. The Iranian-backed Houthis in Yemen have seized control of vital port regions along the coast and have vowed to prevent Saudi Arabia from using the Red Sea to distribute its oil supply. In our prime focus tonight, our senior foreign correspondent Ian Pannell reports the fighting has ignited a proxy war and a growing humanitarian crisis.
9: It's a lightning offensive that sends shockwaves from the Middle East to the Midwest. Yemen's Houthi rebels overrunning key cities on Yemen's Red Sea coast, covering 2,000 square miles in just 6 days. Over 100,000 people fleeing the renewed fighting. The Houthis, with backing from Iran, have taken control of the Bab el-Mandeb Strait. Like the Strait of Hormuz, it's also a key global shipping route. The calm of the Saudi capital Riyadh shattered by Houthi strikes, setting key oil fields alight. The conflict pitches the Iran-backed Houthis against the Saudi-backed government, the Saudis launching multiple waves of strikes against Houthi-controlled areas, drawing tens of thousands of civilians into this proxy war. The State Department warning Americans to avoid travel to the region. This conflict has been raging for more than a decade. The resumption of war has profound implications for the global economy. On the other side of the Arabian Peninsula from the Strait of Hormuz, where so much shipping has already been disrupted by the US-Israeli war with Iran, is the Bab el-Mandeb Strait. 15% of all global maritime trade passes through the Red Sea. Around 7% of the world's oil output heads south through this critical waterway. Now, with the Houthis in control of the coast, they can threaten ships moving in and out of this area. For now, the Houthis say they'll only target Saudi vessels, but just controlling the territory is enough to put more pressure on oil prices and the cost of gas at the pump. And all of this is strengthening Iran's hand in its conflict with the US. The civil war in Yemen's been frozen since a truce 4 years ago, but the conflict now risks spiralling out of control. Yemen's fate now firmly tied to the Iran war.
10: To return to the de-escalation agreement is not possible. Maybe the origin of this conflict is different, but the fate of the conflict is like joint between the Houthis and the Iranians, because at the end of the day, and for the Houthis, if you speak with them, what's happening against Iran is not just an issue for Iran. It's an issue for the axis of resistance.
9: The Houthis have attacked military bases and oil facilities in Saudi Arabia in retaliation for the kingdom's military support of the Yemeni government. Drone debris has hit civilian homes, killing at least one person. Last week, the group downed a Saudi US-made F-15 fighter jet, proudly displaying its trophy in the desert west of Yemen's capital. The Houthis also releasing videos of their attacks on government troops, using drones to drop bombs on moving vehicles, and targeting military compounds and tanks. The US proscribes the Houthis as an Iranian proxy terrorist organization. This new front poses another challenge to a region already destabilized by months of war. President Trump says the US is talking to the Houthis and claims the group wants a deal. The president reportedly rejecting requests from Saudi Arabia for military assistance. A month-long US bombing campaign in 2025 failed to stop Houthi Red Sea attacks. Mohamed Al Mansour is deputy director of the Information Ministry for the Houthis.
7: Do you see what's happening in Yemen right now as a key component of what Iran is trying to achieve against the United States and Israel? In other words, does your offensive inside Yemen make victory for Iran more likely?
11: المأزق الذي وضعت فيه إيران أمريكا في هرمز بمعنى أنه كانت أمريكا في وضع غير مريح فاستفادت القيادة اليمنية من هذه اللحظة بالتأكيد نحن في محور واحد مع الإخوة والأشقاء في إيران عندما ننتصر أيضا نعطي مساحات إضافية للتنفس السياسي والعسكري الإيراني إذا جاز
7: Millions of people around the world are deeply worried by what's happened in the Strait of Hormuz. Now you and the Houthis are capable of threatening Bab el-Mandeb Strait. Should the world be worried that you can threaten the Strait?
11: Absolutely no. لا يجب على العالم أن يقلق الملاحة مفتوحة باستثناء ما هو معلن ما يتعلق بالجانب السعودي ويمكنك أن تنظر إلى المواقع الخاصة بحركة
9: The renewed violence, stirring memories of the most devastating period of the civil war. Hundreds of thousands were killed, mass starvation stalking what was already one of the poorest countries in the world. At the height of that crisis, we witnessed firsthand the toll years of civil war had taken on the civilian population. 3 years ago, these streets were almost overrun by Houthi rebels. And if you look, you can see the intensity of the battles that were fought here. This was one of their command centers. Has anyone here had to make a decision between medicine and food for your children? Families then, as now, faced with impossible choices. The World Food Programme and others warning of dire humanitarian need. It's a war with disaster for Yemen and both far-reaching and unforeseen global consequences.
8: Dire consequences for so many. Our thanks to Ian Pannell. Coming up, the dispute over Dolly Parton's estate, why her nephew is being sued less than a month after the singer's death. Legendary DJ Grandmaster Flash helped create the sound of hip-hop, and now he's telling that story in a new book. We sat down with a legend and got a front row seat to one of his demo sets.
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8: Four new songs from Taylor Swift, a new record for a beloved game, and a refund for some iPhone users. These stories and more in tonight's Rundown. Less than 24 hours after we told you Taylor Swift is releasing a new song, now she's announced a new album. On Friday, the Grammy winner will drop The Life of a Showgirl, the encore, an expanded version of her album with four new songs. The superstar told Swifties she wrote the songs in Sweden while celebrating the original album's release with her two main producers.
29: Hey, everyone. My name is Brian Seaver.
8: 4 weeks after the world saw him in that video, the nephew who told the world that Dolly Parton had passed away is now accused of threatening her estate. Brian Seaver confirmed to ABC News he's been fired from his job as head of security for Dolly's properties. And now the company Dolly set up to protect her legacy is suing him, requesting a restraining order. According to court documents first obtained by the New York Times, People, and TMZ, the lawsuit claims Seaver began making threats before Dolly died, with Seaver allegedly threatening to destroy the entire brand unless he was paid money. Seaver fiercely denies those allegations, telling ABC News, "I've never threatened anyone. They are my friends and they are my brothers and colleagues." There's a new Rubik's Cube speed champ. A six-year-old girl from China has set a new women's world record by solving Rubik's Cubes at an average pace of just over 4 seconds per cube. With her red headband and a look of determination, Leon Yunzi put her fingers to work in Wuhan. She did crack a smile after one attempt took her only 3.5 seconds. Justin Bieber surprised parkgoers in Los Angeles with an impromptu concert in MacArthur Park.
30: Are you with me?
8: He performed a few songs backed by a small band. MacArthur Park has been the focus of recent efforts to bring more positive activity to the area and rid the park of crime. The claim window is now open for Apple's $250 million settlement announced in May. The lawsuit claims the iPhone maker misled customers about Siri's Apple Intelligence features. Customers who bought an iPhone 15 Pro, 15 Pro Max, or any phone 16 model between June 10, 2024 and March 29, 2025 are eligible. The Queen of Christmas dethroned. Mariah Carey has held the record for the longest-running number one song in the Billboard Hot 100 for 7 years with her 1994 classic, All I Want for Christmas Is You. But now she's been bypassed by a woman who wasn't even born when Mariah recorded that song.
31: She's from Texas, I can tell by the way he's two-stepping around the room.
8: Ella Langley's Choosin' Texas has officially broken Mariah's record with its 23rd week at the top.
31: Nothing I can do.
8: She took to Instagram to thank her fans, saying the success of her song is, quote, changing my life. Legendary DJ Grandmaster Flash has released a new book, Birth of a Culture, where he explains how his innovative style sparked a unique sound that changed hip-hop forever. We had a chance to speak with him earlier, and he demoed a set for some of his classics for us, like Take Me to Mardi Gras, The Champ, 7 Minutes of Funk, and Big Beat. And Grandmaster Flash joins us now. Thank you so much for taking the time. Let's start with the book. You have it right here in the title, Birth of a Culture. Why did you feel that now was the time to really tell your story of hip-hop from your perspective?
1: If I was able to tell this 40 years ago, people would have said, what are you talking about? If I would have tried to talk about this 30 years ago, people would have been like, what? If I would have tried to talk about it 20 years ago, people would go, what? I had to talk about it now because I'm a geek. I'm a scientist. And geeks and scientists are more understood these days because of modern technology.
8: Hmm. Why did you decide? You know what? I think it's important to bring other pioneer voices along.
1: I am a strong believer, Lindsay, that hip-hop wasn't created by just one person. And it would have been impossible for it to transcend to where we are now. It's why when I did the deal with HarperCollins, I said, listen, I want to write this in a manner that might be, I might be setting a different precedent.
8: Okay.
1: I says, I don't want to do this alone. So they gave me a time frame. And I called out to some of my friends and some of the most powerful in hip-hop to help me with this. You know, like LL Cool J, Queen Latifah, mm-hmm. Chuck D, Dr. Dre, DJ Premier, Dougie Fresh. Like, I grabbed as many people as possible, and I said, please tell me what made you want to get into this and contribute to this culture as it was building.
8: Did you have any idea that what you were creating was going to be so influential?
1: Absolutely not.
8: When did you know?
1: It took me a long time to know. There was a time when the magazines were saying, this hip-hop thing is like a ship passing in the night. It's not going to be here long. That kind of offended me a little bit, but I said to myself, maybe they were right, but they were wrong. And here we are. It's one of the biggest music on the planet.
8: Tell us about the quick pass that we see in your demo.
1: Like today's electronic lenses, they have buttons that allows you get away with doing something that you should be doing in the process of DJing. So I have to have a guy holding a pile of records, and let's just say I'm playing Apache. Once I'm finished with Apache, those come off, and let's just say I'm playing James Brown, they come on, and I have to look for the area where the drum beat is. That's why I put that crayon mark on the record so that I can at least drop the tone on close to it and get to that part. So a lot of the electronic things and the things that are happening now is wonderful, but we didn't have none of those things. So when you see me DJing on the type of mixer that I have, I have to do all the work, record to record, off, on, off, on, off, on, off, on. Where today's mixers, they got buttons where they do it for you. I love all the DJs, and I want to thank them all for adopting this and taking this thing and making it what they want to make it. And all the rappers and the MCs and the DJs and the breakdancers and the graffiti artists. And I thank you.
8: What are some things that you haven't yet achieved that you still would like to?
1: Working with children.
8: Hmm.
1: I want to work with children. For a brief time, I was in foster care. You know, so I want to work with children, like at the YMCA. I also want to work with electronic companies, and because things are, with today's technology that we did not have, I'm really a geek. I want to sit down with electronic companies and do some things and build some things that helps the DJ be better, even.
8: Grandmaster Flash is one of the most influential and innovative voices in hip-hop, so of course we asked him to show us how it's done. Talk to me about, you said that growing up as a teenager, that you would take the texture of crayon or felt paper or wax paper to create the quick mix theory. How did one lead to another?
1: So let me do some reverse engineering. When you first buy the turntable, Lindsay, this was the enemy. If you start the turntable and you try to put a record on it, right, and you try to go in reverse, notice that the platter is also going in reverse.
8: Yes.
1: That's the enemy, because the idea was I needed to make sure that the platter spun clockwise freely while I went counterclockwise to cut and paste that particular area of the break. So Mom was a seamstress, so I understood what polyester, silk, rayon, cotton, denim, felt. I remember running to the nearest fabric store and asking the lady for some felt, just enough the size of an album. This became the enemy forever. And this became part one. So when I tried the felt, I still had somewhat of an issue with the platter spinning forward comfortably. So I said to myself, I remember when mom or my sisters used to do baking, it was this paper in the cabinet.
8: All right. The wax paper.
1: It was this. So what I did was, I said, what if I can give the platter more room to spin comfortably? So I would put that on the platter and put the felt on top of the wax paper and then put that on top of that so that when I went comfortably backwards. After I figured that out, being able to use duplicate copies of the record and go back and forth, I could take a drum section that is 10 seconds and let's just use the word cut and paste and I could have that going forever.
8: What is the quick mix theory?
1: The quick mix theory is this, and see, people get a misunderstanding of what it is. The quick mix theory is you have to quickly stay within that drum area before it goes to the part that you don't want it to go to. So, for example, the song plays. It's the intro, first verse, chorus. The drummer may get 8 seconds. You have to quickly stay in that area. And then after this is finished, these two songs have to quickly come off. The record guy has to hand you the next two, and you got to get on before the full instrumentation comes on the prior record. So everything is happening pretty quickly.
8: And when you put the theory and the setup to the test, you get something rather magical.

And that's how it's done. Our thanks to Grandmaster Flash for that. That is our show for this hour. I'm Lindsay Davis. Be sure to stay tuned to ABC News Live for more context and analysis of the day's top stories. Thanks so much for streaming with us. Have a great night.

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29: Florida State Law Professor Dan Markell.
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32: 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But appearances are not what they always seem. Wendy's family, they hated him.
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0: Tonight, the breaking news as we come on the air, a major nor'easter now taking shape, taking aim at the East Coast. This is a powerful East Coast storm. Already tonight, the flood and wind alerts from the Carolinas up to New York City, Long Island, Boston, and Cape Cod. What this new track now shows, and Lee Goldberg is standing by. Also breaking tonight, the dramatic images, a military jet crashing to the ground. You will see the stunning images, the pilots ejecting, their parachutes deploying, the plane bursting into smoke and flames, and off the U.S. coast tonight, the Navy racing to rescue a pilot going down 6 miles offshore. Also breaking, moments ago, China's President Xi arriving in the U.S. President Trump and the First Lady going to Joint Base Andrews to greet him, despite concern even from some Republicans over President Xi and China and his support of the war in Iran. Meantime, with world leaders in New York City tonight for the UN, heightened alert as three people are seen climbing from a manhole not far from where the Israeli prime minister is expected to stay. What authorities are now saying about this tonight. This evening, two students found dead at Ole Miss in two separate incidents, and what police are now saying was discovered at both scenes. Tonight, the new concerns lawsuits filed targeting a popular roller coaster at Six Flags Magic Mountain. Attorneys now say more than 100 people have come forward complaining of brain injuries. One woman unconscious after the ride. She can no longer speak, and they say she needs a ventilator to breathe. Tonight, the deadly Tylenol scare that gripped this nation back in the 80s. News tonight of a major break.
1: Six deaths have now been linked to the capsules, which are laced with cyanide.
0: You'll remember the national coverage. Tonight, a DNA break at a doctor, a chemist, and what was found all these years later. Robin Roberts tonight with the Miracle on the Hudson hero pilot, Captain Sully Sullenberger, his diagnosis and his message for millions of families watching. Tonight, those cameras that capture your license plates, now five current and former police officers are charged tonight for allegedly misusing those cameras. One officer allegedly stalking women using those license plates. Tonight, a major blow to the New York Giants and their young star quarterback, what we've now learned. And you're not going to believe what this six-year-old girl right here has just done and how quickly she did it. You have to see this tonight.
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0: Good evening, and it's great to have you with us here on a very busy Wednesday night. We begin tonight with the breaking news, a major East Coast storm now building. All eyes tonight on a powerful nor'easter that will hit from the Carolinas right up into New York City up to Boston. The new models just in tonight and what they show, coastal flood and wind alerts already tonight from the Carolinas right up to New York, Long Island, Boston, and Cape Cod. They are concerned about the rain, the winds, and how long this could last, potentially for days. So Lee Goldberg with the new track tonight and Whit Johnson leading us off.
3: Tonight, alerts up from the Carolinas to the Jersey Shore, from New York City to Boston, for rain and wind that could last for days as a powerful nor'easter takes aim.
4: Here in Seabright, New Jersey, you can see these massive waves up to 12 feet high slamming the beach. And now this combination of high surf, high tide, and a full moon has officials really concerned about possible flooding and erosion.
5: We're going to keep the water closed for any kind of bathing.
3: Lifeguards in Atlantic City patrolling the beaches, keeping swimmers out.
5: That's obviously not safe to swim at all. So again, we're going to be out here, and tomorrow's supposed to be out of control, windy, a huge surf.
3: Drivers stranded on flooded streets this morning near Norfolk.
14: Came up on the median, and now I'm just like stuck.
3: The track of this nor'easter could bring it up into New York City and to Boston and sit off the coast for days. And as millions brace in the east, monsoon rains are slamming the west. Albuquerque fire and rescue teams rappelling down ravines, searching after someone was reported washed away. Crews rescuing two people from this stranded pickup. Are Trevor Ault and Rui Doso.
15: The flow from this monsoon rainfall is thunderous. Look at not just how much water it is, but how muddy it is, too. So much of this state has burn scars from recent wildfires, it makes them especially vulnerable to flash floods and mud flows.
3: First responders out in force north of Santa Fe, helping stranded residents in Mora County.
4: And David, back here on the East Coast, all eyes on this major nor'easter and the threats from strong winds and powerful waves stretching hundreds of miles from North Carolina all the way up to New England through the weekend. David.
0: And you can really see those waves already. Whit Johnson leading us off here tonight with thanks. Let's get right to ABC senior meteorologist Lee Goldberg with the new tracks tonight. Hi, Lee.
16: Hey, David, and this storm will be remembered for its duration. It has lots of staying power. I mean, it's 2 days away from New York City, but we're already getting gusty winds and waves are battering the shores. Coastal flood alerts from the Outer Banks to Boston. Moderate flooding at times during high tide, really through the end of the week with serious beach erosion. Now, the storm, it really hasn't even formed yet. It's still developing, but we're already getting rough surf and big rip currents. The high surf advisory is in effect. Up to 12-foot waves slamming against the shore and offshore. There are 20-foot waves. Now, there's still some volatility this storm track with respect to where's it going to back into. Probably southern New England, but it might even be eastern Long Island. New York City's right on the edge here. Prepare for days of heavy downpours and strong gusts in the northeast with 50-mile-per-hour gusts. David?
0: We'll watch it right here with you, Lee. Thanks so much. Also breaking tonight, the dramatic images of Royal Air Force military jet crashing to the ground and bursting into flames. You will see the pilots ejecting tonight, their parachutes deploying, and the other scare tonight right off the U.S. coast, the race now to rescue a pilot. Here's Ian Pannell tonight.
17: Tonight, a dramatic escape in the skies over Britain. Two Royal Air Force pilots ejecting from their plane. The out-of-control fast jet trailing smoke and flames as it plummeted to the ground, exploding in a massive fireball. The T2 Hawk nosediving to the ground, narrowly missing several buildings in Anglesey, a small island off the coast of North Wales. The pilots seen parachuting, floating safely to the ground. Officials say those pilots were located shortly after with minor injuries.
6: The engine has clearly quit and they're gliding the aircraft, pointing it away from populated areas and slowing down. The idea here is when you slow down, you have a better chance of a successful ejection and less chance of injuries caused by blast when you eject.
17: Tonight, authorities pausing operations of T-2 Hawk jets, which are used to train fighter pilots. Meanwhile, back in the US, another military jet falling from the sky. A training aircraft crashing off the central coast of California. The pilot there calling in the emergency.
7: Mayday, mayday, mayday. I have lost thrust in my engine.
17: The Navy rescuing that pilot of the MK-58 Hawker Hunter, approximately 6 miles from shore. And tonight, grounding that fleet of planes.
8: That US pilot is hospitalised in good condition tonight. And David, back to that dramatic scene here in Britain. Those two fighter pilots safely ejecting, now recovering in the hospital. An urgent investigation into the cause of the crash now underway. David?
0: It was really something. We're glad they're okay. Ian, thank you. Back here in the U.S., the images coming in at this hour. China's President Xi arriving here in the U.S., President Trump and the First Lady going to Joint Base Andrews to greet him. It comes amid concern, even from some Republicans tonight, over President Xi and China supporting Iran in this war. Here's Mary Bruce.
9: Tonight, in an extraordinary gesture, President Trump and the First Lady traveling to Joint Base Andrews to personally welcome Chinese President Xi Jinping to the United States. Soldiers rolling out the red carpet, cannons assembled to fire off a salute, the president with a warm greeting, even as China supports Iran in its war against the United States. Trump has brushed off those concerns, consistently heaping praise on Xi, saying this on his visit to Beijing in May.
10: Such respect for China, the job you've done. You're a great leader. I say it to everybody. You're a great leader. Sometimes people don't like me saying it, but I say it anyway because it's true. I only say the truth.
9: But with Xi's arrival tonight and Trump's extraordinary greeting, the Republican chairman of the Senate Armed Services Committee sounding the alarm.
11: Our commander-in-chief should keep in mind that his guest is a brutal, unelected, and oppressive dictator whose massive military arsenal is aimed directly at the United States of America.
9: Meantime, at the United Nations today, Iran's president, defiant. Holding up pictures of the Iranian girls killed when an American airstrike destroyed their school in the early days of the war, something the Pentagon says it's still investigating. Iran's president vowing to never bow our head or bend at the knee, but adding we are ready for dialogue and diplomacy.
0: So let's bring in Mary Bruce live at the White House. And Mary, President Trump welcoming China's leader moments ago as Iran's leader addresses the UN here in New York. China, of course, has supported Iran. Any indication from the White House tonight, any movement in trying to end this war?
13: Well, David, President Trump has said this war will end after the election. One big question here tonight, will Trump try to convince President Xi to pressure Iran to make a deal? And certainly another critical issue for this summit, the rapid growth of AI and whether there's room for cooperation between the U.S. and China. David.
0: All right, Mary, thank you. Meantime, here in New York City tonight with world leaders here for the UN, police are on heightened alert at this hour after three people were seen climbing from a manhole not far from where the Israeli prime minister is expected to stay. Here's Rhiannon Alley.
18: After multiple sightings across New York City of people, some wearing overalls and headlamps, emerging one after the other from manholes in the dark of night. Tonight, the NYPD investigating a new incident on Manhattan's Upper East Side. Police on high alert for this week's UN General Assembly, now stepping up security sweeps after they say three people exited the sewer close to the hotel where Israeli Prime Minister Benjamin Netanyahu is expected to stay. It's the latest in a series of mysterious incidents. People seen entering or exiting manholes across the New York City area.
19: I would say one who's in charge of the underground.
18: Back in May, three people slipping into the sewer in Queens as cars wait to pass. Tonight, the city's Department of Environmental Protection again warning entering sewers is illegal and dangerous, noting the sewer and our infrastructure is safe.
13: David, tonight here on the Upper East Side, those extra security sweeps amid real concern over this latest manhole incident. But the NYPD has not said if it's connected to the General Assembly or to the Israeli Prime Minister. But in previous cases, the NYPD has reportedly said people claimed they were going underground to search for treasures. David?
0: Rhiannon Alley reporting. Rhiannon, thank you. Next tonight, the disturbing discovery. Two students found dead at Ole Miss in two separate incidents, and what police say was discovered at both scenes. Here's Faith Abube.
12: Tonight, Mississippi Governor Tate Reeves says state police are fast-tracking toxicology reports after two students at Ole Miss were found dead at separate locations.
20: Possible OD. I do not believe the subject's breathing. Trying to start CPR over the phone.
12: Police now racing to determine whether there's any link to kratom, a popular herbal supplement that can act as both a stimulant and an opioid. Investigators say packages from a retail store were found at each scene.
21: That's kind of scary to me because I've never heard of that.
12: Kratom is primarily sold at gas stations and smoke shops.
22: It can often be seen or thought of as similar to heroin or being called gas station heroin because it can cause symptoms that look very similar.
12: Tonight, investigators say they do not have confirmed information indicating that kratom or any other substance was a contributing factor in either death.
13: And Mississippi investigators are urging everyone to avoid kratom and other substances that have not been prescribed. And David, several counties in Mississippi have already banned the herbal supplement. David.
0: Faith Abube on this case tonight. Faith, thank you. Tonight, the new lawsuits filed involving a popular roller coaster at Six Flags Magic Mountain. Attorneys now say more than 100 people have come forward complaining of brain injuries. One woman tonight, unconscious after the ride, she can no longer speak, and they say she needs a ventilator to breathe. Here's Kana Whitworth.
23: California's iconic red roller coaster, touted as downright scary, twisting and spinning riders at speeds that top out at nearly 80 miles an hour. Tonight, the X2 roller coaster at Six Flags Magic Mountain at the center of a new round of lawsuits claiming it causes serious brain injuries. Pamela Guillen says she collapsed, leaving the ride in July, and was rushed to the hospital where she needed emergency brain surgery.
24: Everything went blank. My next memory is waking up in the hospital about 2 weeks later. I have suffered a traumatic brain injury and needed emergency brain surgery to stop the bleeding and had to be intubated.
23: 6 days later, 25-year-old Naomi Greer Wilkinson lost consciousness shortly after riding that X2 roller coaster. According to her lawyers, she's now unable to speak and needs a ventilator to breathe. The ride closing down the next day. Six Flags says the X2 is carefully designed to keep you in total sensory overload. Both women are part of a new round of lawsuits alleging the X2 has had design problems dating back to 2002 when it first opened. In the last 2 years, more than 100 people have come forward complaining of brain damage, according to lawyers.
13: And David, Six Flags Magic Mountain telling ABC News that the ride is closed. It has been closed since the evening of July 12th, and that it's their policy not to comment on anything pending litigation. David.
0: Kana Whitworth reporting tonight. Kana, thank you. Tonight, the deadly Tylenol scare that gripped this nation back in the 1980s. There's news this evening of a major break. So here's our chief investigative correspondent, Aaron Katursky.
25: It was the Tylenol scare that terrified the nation 44 years ago, and tonight there could finally be a break in the case.
1: Six deaths have now been linked to the capsules, which are laced with cyanide.
25: In 1982, the so-called Tylenol murders left seven people dead in Chicago after a killer laced Tylenol capsules with cyanide and put the packages back on the shelves. The case revisited in a recent Netflix documentary.
26: It was just such a terrible crime to take a product that helps someone and turn it into a weapon.
25: Tonight, a possible DNA breakthrough. Police in Idaho have now identified a mystery man who killed himself with cyanide in a Boise church 2 months after the Tylenol murders as Dr. Matthew Francis Betkowski, a chemist with mental illness.
27: Dr. Betkowski made a comment about how poison could be introduced into over-the-counter capsules if a person wished to do so.
25: Years after he killed himself, police identified Betkowski through DNA and then searched what his family had of his possessions. Authorities say they found a map of Chicago and a bottle of homemade cyanide. Betkowski is not formally a suspect in the Tylenol murders, David. Police are now asking for the public's help in trying to place him in Chicago in the fall of 1982. David?
0: What a development all these years later, Aaron. Thank you. Tonight, hero pilot Captain Sully Sullenberger of the Miracle on the Hudson, of course, with our Robin Roberts on his Alzheimer's diagnosis. Captain Sully now stressing the importance of early detection.
34: I'll never forget watching the landing and all that transpired. Is there anything about that that helps you in the challenge that you're facing right now?
28: Oh, yeah. I've done harder things than this before.
2: We had to devise a plan, execute that plan flawlessly for the first time, never having done it before, and save every life in 208 seconds. So I think we're doing the same thing here. Early diagnosis is so critically important. If you have doubts, get tested, because the sooner you act, the more options there are, the better the outcome is likely to be.
3: Tonight, Captain Sully hopes sharing his story will encourage others to seek help as soon as possible, brave then and now. And, of course, our thanks to Robin. That was a moving interview this morning on GMA. When we come back here tonight, there's news coming in right now of a shooting at a major airport. Authorities on the scene right now. The images in a moment. Also, those cameras that capture your license plates. Now, several officers are charged tonight for allegedly misusing those cameras. One officer allegedly stalking women with that license plate information. And tonight, news coming in, a major blow for the New York Giants and their young star quarterback. What we've just learned here in a moment. I'll be right back.
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3: Tonight, there is late word coming in, reports of shots fired at Miami International Airport. The images right now, deputies, as you can see, quickly responding to the scene. Part of one of the terminals temporarily closed. Traffic is being diverted at this hour. No word of injuries. Authorities do have a suspect in custody. Tonight, five current and former Indianapolis police officers are charged for allegedly misusing those cameras that capture license plates. One officer has resigned. Four others are suspended and facing termination, all charged with fraud and official misconduct. One accused of stalking multiple women using that license plate information. Prosecutors say each of them conducted hundreds of improper searches. When we come back here tonight, a major blow to the New York Giants and their young star quarterback, what we've learned, and what a six-year-old girl has done in just 4.27 seconds, and you'll see it.
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3: To the index, a crushing blow tonight for the New York Giants. Star quarterback Jackson Dart will miss the rest of the regular season with that knee injury. Dart going down early in Monday's defeat to the Rams. Sources tonight telling ESPN Dart will now have surgery. He is expected to make a full recovery. A passing to note tonight, ESPN college basketball analyst Chris Spatola has died. Spatola was a four-year basketball starter at West Point, later serving in the military for 5 years. He was thoughtful, prepared, passionate about the game. He died suddenly on Monday. Chris Spatola was only 47. Our thoughts are with his family tonight. When we come back here, could you do this in 4.27 seconds? What a six-year-old just did.
13: The countdown to the Super Bowl is on. And Friday morning, it's a Giant GMA game day live with the New York Giants.
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25: I'm RJ Decker. 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
11: Finally tonight here, if you've ever struggled with a Rubik's Cube, this will make you feel just great. Tonight here, the stunning skill at just 6 years old. This is Lian Yunja in her red bow, competing at a Rubik's Cube competition in Wuhan, China. She picks up her cube 3x3x3, and she solves it in under 5 seconds. And she does this not once, not twice, but 4 times. In one instance, it takes her just 3.5 seconds. Pumping her tiny little fists, smiling at the crowd, clapping her hands, she was proud. What they do in these competitions, they take out the highest time and the lowest, and they come up with the average. And tonight, her astonishing record. She can solve the cube in an average of 4.27 seconds. Tonight here, the young champion, her remarkable accomplishment, and her little red bow. And her trophy, 4.27 seconds. We gave up long ago. I'm David Muir. I'll see you right back here tomorrow. Have a good evening. Good night.
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23: Hey, I'm Maggie Brewley, reporting from Svalbard. 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
24: Tonight on ABC News Live Prime, high stakes talks. President Trump welcomes Chinese President Xi Jinping to Washington for a state visit, expected to discuss the war on Iran and the race for AI dominance.
25: I'm Mary Bruce at the White House. Big questions here about the agenda for this summit, including whether the president will try to convince President Xi to pressure Iran to make a deal and end this war, as some Republicans are sounding the alarm.
24: A powerful nor'easter is heading for the coast, and tonight conditions are worsening by the minute. Meanwhile, out west, flash floods and monsoon rains leave some residents stranded.
26: I'm Whit Johnson in Seabright, New Jersey, with a look at this massive nor'easter taking aim. Coastal threats from North Carolina all the way up to New England. Massive waves, strong winds, and possible flooding.
24: At the UN today, Iran's president defiant, defending Iran's nuclear policy.

0: and declaring he will never bow to President Trump. Now Iranian-backed rebels in Yemen have opened up a new front on the Red Sea. In tonight's Prime Focus, our Ian panel talks to that rebel group about why they've launched their assault.
1: Do you see what's happening in Yemen right now as a key component of what Iran is trying to achieve against the United States and Israel?
0: The mystery surrounding three unidentified people spotted climbing from the sewer on New York City's Upper East Side before driving off in two cars just blocks from where world leaders are meeting this week at the United Nations. And the song that's just dethroned the Queen of Christmas, Mariah Carey. If you don't know it now, you won't be able to get it out of your head after tonight.
2: From ABC News, this is Prime with Lindsay Davis.
0: Good evening, everyone. I'm Lindsay Davis. Thank you so much for streaming with us. We begin with the face-to-face meeting of two world superpowers. Moments ago, President Trump welcomed China's President Xi Jinping to Washington, D.C. for a high-stakes summit. An unusual move, the president went to Joint Base Andrews and gave a personal red carpet greeting to the Chinese leader. President Xi is here for a three-day state visit. The key issues looming over this summit: Taiwan, trade, the war with Iran, and AI. Some Republicans are criticizing the lavish welcome for the Chinese leader. So will this meeting ease tensions or trigger a new showdown? Our chief White House correspondent Mary Bruce is in Washington and leads us off.
3: Tonight, in an extraordinary gesture, President Trump and the First Lady traveling to Joint Base Andrews to personally welcome Chinese President Xi Jinping to the United States. Soldiers rolling out the red carpet, cannons assembled to fire off a salute, the president with a warm greeting, even as China supports Iran in its war against the United States. Trump has brushed off those concerns, consistently heaping praise on Xi, saying this on his visit to Beijing in May.
4: Such respect for China, the job you've done. You're a great leader. I say it to everybody, you're a great leader. Sometimes people don't like me saying it, but I say it anyway because it's true. I only say the truth.
3: But with Xi's arrival tonight and Trump's extraordinary greeting, the Republican chairman of the Senate Armed Services Committee sounding the alarm.
5: Our commander-in-chief should keep in mind that his guest is a brutal, unelected, and oppressive dictator whose massive military arsenal is aimed directly at the United States of America.
3: Meantime, at the United Nations today, Iran's president, defiant, holding up pictures of the Iranian girls killed when an American airstrike destroyed their school in the early days of the war, something the Pentagon says it's still investigating. Iran's president vowing to never bow our head or bend at the knee, but adding, we are ready for dialogue and diplomacy.
0: And Mary joins us now from the White House. Mary, what's on the agenda tomorrow for both President Trump and Xi?
6: Well, one big question about their agenda is whether the president is going to try and convince President Xi to pressure Iran to reach a deal and try to end this war. Also, certainly a critical issue for this summit is the rapid development of AI and whether there's room for cooperation between the U.S. and China. Lindsay.
0: Mary Bruce for us from the White House. Thanks so much, Mary. And joining us now is former State Department Deputy Assistant Secretary for Iran and Iraq Public Diplomacy under President Biden, Jennifer Gavito. Ms. Gavito is currently Senior Advisor at the Cohen Group. Thank you so much for joining us on Prime. Iran's president today stood at the same U.N. General Assembly podium where President Trump stood yesterday. He said Iran's supreme leader was assassinated, quote, without any legal framework or reason, adding that Iran is a victim of terrorism. Does he have a point since the U.S., along with Israel, collaborated to kill a head of state?
7: So clearly his tactic at the U.N. is to create a global sympathy, which is not in short supply. I do think that it's a fairly simplistic approach in that certainly Iran has been culpable for terrorist acts over the course of many years. That being said, I think that the attacks against the Trump administration are going to resonate with a lot of people around the world.
0: President Trump said yesterday that his aides engaged in direct talks with the Iranian delegation. Then he said it was actually through mediators that Special Envoy Steve Witkoff did not identify when he posted about it on X. Does it concern you at all that we don't know who is mediating on behalf of the United States, especially when we might be talking about Iran's nuclear program?
7: So lack of transparency is always concerning. At the same time, there is plenty of evidence that the Qataris have resumed a mediation role. Regardless of who is going back and forth in those talks, I think what is really important here is that there are discussions happening. And what that signals is that both of the parties are back in a place where they have assessed that a diplomatic off-ramp is a preferable solution. So even if an agreement is a long ways off, and I think it probably is, the fact that those talks are happening are likely to at least put off another round of escalatory behavior for the time being.
0: As a former senior diplomat familiar with Iran and their negotiating tactics, how do you think that Iran will behave in the next few weeks before the midterm elections?
7: So that's a great question. First, I think that the Iranians are playing for time. They clearly have assessed that they have the greatest amount of leverage in the weeks leading up to the U.S. midterm elections. And President Trump has responded to that, noting that it's unlikely that an agreement will be reached before mid-November. I think where things get dangerous is if the Iranians assess that the president may escalate things again after those elections are over. And if they do, then we could see not an agreement in the coming weeks, but an Iranian preemptive attack in order to stave off what it expects will happen after those elections.
0: President Trump told the General Assembly that he expects Iran to make a deal right after the election because it doesn't make sense for them not to. Do you believe that Iran feels that they need to make a deal soon?
7: So I do think the fact that the Iranians have indicated, including in the president's comments today at the UN, that they're willing to enter back into negotiations, albeit not to surrender, are an indication that the economic pressure that the Trump administration is placing on them is considerable. And so I think that the Trump administration will decide that time is on their side, the U.S. side as well. Whether that, again, leads to an actual agreement, given the amount of distrust between the parties, I think is an open question.
0: What kind of deal do you think is even possible at this point, especially with Iran saying that they will control the Strait of Hormuz now and forever?
7: So the Iranian red lines have been fairly consistent since the start of this conflict, or certainly since they took control of the Strait. And I think for Iran, any deal will have to concede some amount of control of the Strait of Hormuz and provide economic concessions. That deal may, in the end, look quite a bit like the one that was reached several months ago, which, of course, has not withstood the test of time, but did provide those general parameters while at the same time providing the Trump administration an ability to claim victory and start to pull out of the conflict. There were details in that agreement that had not been worked out. And so I think that there will need to be greater fidelity this time between the parties about what that means. But I suspect in the end that this agreement, whenever it is reached, is going to look quite similar to the one that we have already seen.
0: Jennifer Gavito, senior advisor at the Cohen Group, we so appreciate your insights tonight. Secretary of State Marco Rubio says Russian President Vladimir Putin will be invited to the G20 summit in December to be hosted by the U.S. in Miami. Putin has not attended a G20 summit since the war in Ukraine began. He did, however, fly to Alaska last summer for an in-person meeting with President Trump. Russia has not said yet if it will accept, but says it's grateful for the invitation. A powerful nor'easter is taking aim at the East Coast. Coastal flood alerts now stretch from the Carolinas to New York into Boston. Conditions are deteriorating along the New Jersey Shore with 6 to 12 foot waves expected. Millions tonight are bracing for potential power outages, flight delays, and cancellations. Lee Goldberg has the forecast. But first, Whit Johnson reports from Seabright, New Jersey.
8: Tonight, alerts up from the Carolinas to the Jersey Shore, from New York City to Boston, for rain and wind that could last for days as a powerful nor'easter takes aim.
9: Here in Seabright, New Jersey, you can see these massive waves up to 12 feet high slamming the beach. And now this combination of high surf, high tide, and a full moon has officials really concerned about possible flooding and erosion.
10: We're going to keep the water closed for any kind of bathing.
8: Lifeguards in Atlantic City patrolling the beaches, keeping swimmers out.
10: That's obviously not safe to swim at all. So again, we're going to be out here, and tomorrow's supposed to be out of control, windy, a huge surf.
8: Drivers stranded on flooded streets this morning near Norfolk.
11: Came up on the median, and now I'm just like stuck.
8: The track of this nor'easter could bring it up into New York City and to Boston and sit off the coast for days. And as millions brace in the east, monsoon rains are slamming the west. Albuquerque fire and rescue teams rappelling down ravines, searching after someone was reported washed away. crews rescuing two people from this stranded pickup are Trevor Ault and Rui Doso.
12: The flow from this monsoon rainfall is thunderous. Look at not just how much water it is, but how muddy it is, too. So much of this state has burn scars from recent wildfires, it makes them especially vulnerable to flash floods and mud flows.
8: First responders out in force north of Santa Fe, helping stranded residents in Mora County.
9: And Lindsay, back here on the East Coast, all eyes on this major nor'easter and the threats from strong winds and powerful waves stretching hundreds of miles from North Carolina all the way up to New England through the weekend. Lindsay?
0: Whit, thank you. Let's get right to ABC senior meteorologist Lee Goldberg. Lee, what are you watching?
13: So, Lindsay, we're watching a storm that's just in the infancy stages of developing. We're going to remember this storm for its staying power. It's going to be coming up the coast, maybe doing a loop and hanging out in the northeast for several days. Coastal flood alerts are already happening just because of the weather setup on the map. So we have minor to moderate coastal flooding at the times of high tides right through the rest of the week from the Carolinas all the way up into parts of the tri-state area of New York City. Now, high surf advisories are out. There are basically 10 or 12 footers that are hitting the coast already. There are 20-foot waves offshore. So this is just eating away at our coastline for days. September's not typically the nor'easter month. We're getting off to a rough start here to fall. There's the track, which still has a lot of volatility. We know it's going to be a nor'easter coming north, but does it bend in New England or into the New York City area? We still have to determine that. But the northeast should get ready for days of heavy rain, some gusts along the coast. It go to 50 miles an hour, and, of course, the coastal flooding and the large waves. One other note, we still have some flash flooding going on in New Mexico, level 3 out of 4 flood threat. That's going to start to wane as we go through the day tomorrow. We'll keep you posted on the nor'easter all week long. Lindsay?
0: We know you'll be watching it for us. L to the G, thanks so much. Now to a harrowing moment in the skies over North Wales in the UK. Two Royal Air Force fighter pilots were forced to eject as their plane crashed into a ball of fire near Holmes. Our chief foreign correspondent Ian Pannell has the details.
14: Tonight, a dramatic escape in the skies over Britain. Two Royal Air Force pilots ejecting from their plane. The out-of-control fast jet trailing smoke and flames as it plummeted to the ground, exploding in a massive fireball. The T2 Hawk nosediving to the ground, narrowly missing several buildings in Anglesey, a small island off the coast of North Wales. The pilots seen parachuting, floating safely to the ground. Officials say those pilots were located shortly after with minor injuries.
15: The engine has clearly quit and they're gliding the aircraft, pointing it away from populated areas and slowing down. The idea here is when you slow down, you have a better chance of a successful ejection and less chance of injuries caused by blast when you eject.
14: Tonight, authorities pausing operations of T2 Hawk jets, which are used to train fighter pilots. Meanwhile, back in the US, another military jet falling from the sky. A training aircraft crashing off the central coast of California. The pilot there calling in the emergency.
16: Mayday, mayday, mayday. I have lost thrust in my engine.
14: The Navy rescuing that pilot of the MK-58 Hawker Hunter, approximately 6 miles from shore. And tonight, grounding that fleet of planes.
17: Well, that US pilot is hospitalised in good condition tonight. And Lindsay, back to that dramatic scene here in Britain. Those two fighter pilots safely ejecting, now recovering in the hospital. An urgent investigation into the cause of the crash now underway. Lindsay?
0: Ian, thank you. Yet another incident of people emerging from a manhole was reported in New York City today. Police say three unidentified individuals were seen climbing out of a manhole on Manhattan's Upper East Side. They then fled in two vehicles. The NYPD says it's conducting additional security sweeps as the UN General Assembly continues in the area. Here's Rhiannon Alley.
18: After multiple sightings across New York City of people, some wearing overalls and headlamps, emerging one after the other from manholes in the dark of night. Tonight, the NYPD investigating a new incident on Manhattan's Upper East Side. Police on high alert for this week's UN General Assembly, now stepping up security sweeps after they say three people exited the sewer close to the hotel where Israeli Prime Minister Benjamin Netanyahu is expected to stay. It's the latest in a series of mysterious incidents. People seen entering or exiting manholes across the New York City area.
19: I would say one who's in charge of the underground.
18: Back in May, three people slipping into the sewer in Queens as cars wait to pass. Tonight, the city's Department of Environmental Protection again warning entering sewers is illegal and dangerous, noting the sewer and our infrastructure is safe.
20: Lindsay, tonight here on the Upper East Side, those extra security sweeps amid real concern over this latest manhole incident. But the NYPD has not said if it's connected to the General Assembly or to the Israeli Prime Minister. But in previous cases, the NYPD has reportedly said people claimed they were simply going underground to look for treasures. Lindsay?
0: So mysterious, Rhiannon. Thank you. Police are investigating the deaths of two University of Mississippi students. Investigators have not said whether the cases are connected or what caused the students' deaths, but they found packaged kratom, a plant-based psychoactive substance, at both scenes. Faith Abube has more.
21: Tonight, Mississippi Governor Tate Reeves says state police are fast-tracking toxicology reports after two students at Ole Miss were found dead at separate locations.
22: Possible OD. They do not believe the subject's breathing, trying to start CPR over the phone.
21: Police now racing to determine whether there's any link to kratom, a popular herbal supplement that can act as both a stimulant and an opioid. Investigators say packages from a retail store were found at each scene.
23: That's kind of scary to me because I've never heard of that.
21: Kratom is primarily sold at gas stations and smoke shops.
24: It can often be seen or thought of as similar to heroin or being called gas station heroin because it can cause symptoms that look very similar.
21: Tonight, investigators say they do not have confirmed information indicating that kratom or any other substance was a contributing factor in either death.
6: And Mississippi investigators are urging everyone to stay away from kratom and other substances that have not been prescribed. And Lindsay, several counties in the state have already banned the herbal supplement. Lindsay.
0: Faith, thank you. There is news tonight of a major break in the deadly Tylenol scare that gripped this country back in the 80s. Here's our chief investigative correspondent, Aaron Katursky.
25: It was the Tylenol scare that terrified the nation 44 years ago, and tonight there could finally be a break in the case.
26: Six deaths have now been linked to the capsules, which are laced with cyanide.
25: In 1982, the so-called Tylenol murders left seven people dead in Chicago after a killer laced Tylenol capsules with cyanide and put the packages back on the shelves. The case revisited in a recent Netflix documentary.
27: It was just such a terrible crime to take a product that helps someone and turn it into a weapon.
25: Tonight, a possible DNA breakthrough. Police in Idaho have now identified a mystery man who killed himself with cyanide in a Boise church 2 months after the Tylenol murders as Dr. Matthew Francis Betkowski, a chemist with mental illness.
28: Dr. Betkowski made a comment about how poison could be introduced into over-the-counter capsules if a person wished to do so.
25: Years after he killed himself, police identified Betkowski through DNA and then searched what his family had of his possessions. Authorities say they found a map of Chicago and a bottle of homemade cyanide. Betkowski is not formally a suspect in the Tylenol murders, Lindsay. Police are asking for the public's help in trying to place him in Chicago in the fall of 1982. Lindsay?
0: Aaron, thank you. Coming up, the Trump administration removes hundreds of thousands of enrollees from Affordable Care Act insurance plans, claiming they're fake. Now there's concern real patients may lose health coverage. And Taylor Swift fans have four new reasons to get excited about the latest project announced by the pop star. Plus, one of the godfathers of hip-hop joins us in studio. DJ Grandmaster Flash talks birth of the culture and his groundbreaking sound. You're watching Prime on ABC News Live.
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22: My brother said the hitman was my divorce present.
23: That's insane. This whole thing will make you go crazy.
24: Welcome back. As part of a nationwide anti-fraud effort, the Trump administration removed hundreds of thousands of Americans enrolled in Affordable Care Act insurance plans. Vice President Vance claimed that, quote, phantom people were allegedly signed up for programs without their knowledge or without meeting the eligibility requirements to enroll. This comes as open enrollment for health insurance offered via the ACA marketplace starts in just a few weeks. Let's examine the ACA coverage cuts by the numbers. The administration says it canceled health insurance for roughly 750,000 people they allege were fraudulently enrolled in these plans, which represents approximately 4% of all active enrollees. An additional 419,000 people are going through further verification. The vice president said the move will save American taxpayers $2.2 billion by preventing what he called rampant fraud. Also announced a six-month suspension on new agents or brokers who sign up enrollees who officials accuse of committing a disproportionate amount of fraud they uncovered. As of early this year, an estimated 19.2 million Americans are actively enrolled in ACA marketplace health plans. That's down about 3 million people compared to the same time last year. The announcement comes amid stubbornly high inflation, rising medical costs, and the expiration of extra COVID-era subsidies that made monthly premiums unaffordable. And with more on this, let's bring in Cynthia Cox, Senior Vice President and Director of the Kaiser Family Foundation's program on the Affordable Care Act. Cynthia, thanks so much for joining us. You say that fraud on the ACA marketplace is a real problem. Walk us through what this looks like and how prevalent it is.
25: Yeah, so we do know that there is fraud on the ACA marketplace. What's happening is that agents and brokers, which are basically health insurance salespeople who can get a commission on the sale of health insurance plans, in many cases are very helpful and knowledgeable people, but there have been some who have been bad actors or fraudsters who have signed people up either against their knowledge or, you know, against their consent, or have maybe switched a health plan of someone who was a real enrollee, but they switched them from one insurance company to another so that they could kind of steal that commission. So there have been about a few hundred thousand documented cases of this, where people have actually called up and said, hey, I never signed up for this health plan, or I signed up for a different health plan. So we do know that that is happening.
24: Was this the appropriate move by the administration to identify this fraud?
25: So I think that's what the question is. I think there's no question that somebody who was fraudulently enrolled should be able to have their coverage canceled. These people maybe never wanted that in the first place. But the question is this 750,000 people, is that actually fraud? And so, you know, I think the issue here is that what happened was the administration identified suspicious patterns. They identified where there was maybe a red flag. And they asked insurance companies to reach out to those people. And if those people did not respond within a month, then the assumption was that they were fraudulently enrolled. Now, I think there's a lot of reasons why someone might not have responded within 30 days. So it's possible that there are some people who are getting their plans canceled kind of as collateral damage as part of this anti-fraud effort.
24: So let's say you're one of the people who received one of these notices from the administration and you were not committing fraud. Do you have any recourse?
25: Yeah, so you can call your insurance company. There's a healthcare.gov hotline that you can call, and people will be able to reinstate their health insurance coverage if they were legitimately enrolled in the first place. But that can still be very disruptive for people. And, you know, if you don't find out about this until you're, you know, at the doctor's office or at the pharmacy trying to get the care that you need, then that can be a real problem for people.
24: As health insurance costs soar, we're seeing more people leaving the marketplace and going without insurance. How much are enrollees paying now, and what can they expect in the new year?
25: Yeah, so what we saw is that with these expiration of these enhanced premium tax credits or the kind of COVID-era subsidies that you mentioned earlier, people are paying 58% more for their health insurance premiums than they were last year on these Obamacare markets. They're also facing deductibles that are $1,000 more per person, or a 37% increase in deductibles. And so that is a huge increase in cost for a lot of people. And what we're seeing is that some people have like tried to make that work. They've tried to find the money to keep coverage. But I think what's happening is that as the year has gone on, even more people might have dropped their plans than had in the beginning of the year. And insurance companies are saying they think this is going to continue into next year. So they're actually raising premiums more than they otherwise would for next year, because they think more healthy people are going to drop out of the market next year.
24: And quickly, before we let you go, open enrollment starts soon. Any tips?
25: So definitely talk to someone who can help you. That could be an insurance agent or broker or a navigator if you feel like you need help signing up with the ACA coverage. But also, you know, make sure that you've read over what you're signing up for. Make sure that you know what that coverage includes. And you can probably start shopping for that coverage a little bit before November 1st when the open enrollment period starts.
24: Cynthia Cox, so appreciate your time. Thank you. Coming up, several officers in Indianapolis are facing charges for allegedly misusing flock cameras. And in our prime focus, the long-running conflict in Yemen has escalated as Iran-backed Houthi forces attack Saudi assets and take control of key ports along the Red Sea. Our chief foreign correspondent Ian Pannell explores the humanitarian crisis.
1: I'm hoping if you play this back, it's in celebration. I said no more surprises. I was really hoping to pull off one last one. You trust me?
2: I do.
3: Rated PG-13.
7: Seven is a magic number.
10: Oh. It is?
7: Yeah, it's a magic number. Janine, Jacob, Mr. J, Barbara, Melissa, Gregory, plus Ava.
10: Let's go.
7: That gives you seven.
10: Seven.
7: It's a magic number. That's science.
10: Yeah.
7: 7 days in a week.
10: Okay.
11: But we only teach five.
7: 7 mice in a cafeteria.
10: What?
14: Good news, only three are alive.
7: Added.
10: I think it is.
7: Seven is a magic number.
18: Class, everybody.
26: A, B, C. Yeah.
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32: Welcome back to Prime. Here's a look at the stories making headlines right now. President Trump this evening welcomed China's President Xi to Washington, D.C. with a red carpet and a military band. Leaders will discuss several high-stakes issues, including China's support of Iran and its war with the U.S. Some Republicans have criticized the visit. Today, a judge heard arguments on President Trump's ban of three news outlets from the White House press pool. The judge said he doesn't think the administration has shown the outlets are a national security threat. He said he would rule on the ban as soon as possible. Five current and former Indianapolis police officers have been charged for allegedly misusing license plate reader technology. One officer resigned and four others are suspended and facing termination. Prosecutors say they each conducted hundreds of improper searches, and one officer is also charged with stalking. They are all charged with fraud and official misconduct. Caesars Entertainment shareholders voted to approve a $6 billion merger with Fertia Gaming. Once the merger is finalized, it will create one of the largest gaming empires in the world. If it goes through, Caesars will become a privately held company, and its shareholders will get $31 for each share they own. Still ahead, as Iran continues to restrict oil movement in the Strait of Hormuz, another battle over oil supply routes is expanding in Yemen. We look at the growing conflict and humanitarian crisis there. Plus, some iPhone users could be eligible for a refund. Starting now, we'll tell you who could be getting that money back.
35: Who's ever heard of an entire family going missing?
36: 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It's like,
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14: Today at the UN, Iran's president defiantly stood by his country's restriction of oil movement in the Strait of Hormuz. This comes as another battle over major global oil supply routes quickly expands in the Red Sea. The Iranian-backed Houthis in Yemen have seized control of vital port regions along the coast and have vowed to prevent Saudi Arabia from using the Red Sea to distribute its oil supply. In our prime focus tonight, our senior foreign correspondent Ian Pannell reports the fighting has ignited a proxy war and a growing humanitarian crisis.
15: It's a lightning offensive that sends shockwaves from the Middle East to the Midwest. Yemen's Houthi rebels overrunning key cities on Yemen's Red Sea coast, covering 2,000 square miles in just 6 days. Over 100,000 people fleeing the renewed fighting. The Houthis, with backing from Iran, have taken control of the Bab el-Mandeb Strait. Like the Strait of Hormuz, it's also a key global shipping route. The calm of the Saudi capital Riyadh shattered by Houthi strikes, setting key oil fields alight. The conflict pitches the Iran-backed Houthis against the Saudi-backed government, the Saudis launching multiple waves of strikes against Houthi-controlled areas, drawing tens of thousands of civilians into this proxy war. The State Department warning Americans to avoid travel to the region. This conflict has been raging for more than a decade. The resumption of war has profound implications for the global economy. On the other side of the Arabian Peninsula from the Strait of Hormuz, where so much shipping has already been disrupted by the US-Israeli war with Iran, is the Bab el-Mandeb Strait. 15% of all global maritime trade passes through the Red Sea. Around 7% of the world's oil output heads south through this critical waterway. Now, with the Houthis in control of the coast, they can threaten ships moving in and out of this area. For now, the Houthis say they'll only target Saudi vessels, but just controlling the territory is enough to put more pressure on oil prices and the cost of gas at the pump. And all of this is strengthening Iran's hand in its conflict with the US. The civil war in Yemen's been frozen since a truce 4 years ago, but the conflict now risks spiralling out of control. Yemen's fate now firmly tied to the Iran war.
16: To return to the de-escalation agreement is not possible. Maybe the origin of this conflict is different, but the fate of the conflict is like joint between the Houthis and the Iranians, because at the end of the day, and for the Houthis, if you speak with them, what's happening against Iran is not just an issue for Iran. It's an issue for the axis of resistance.
15: The Houthis have attacked military bases and oil facilities in Saudi Arabia in retaliation for the kingdom's military support of the Yemeni government. Drone debris has hit civilian homes, killing at least one person. Last week, the group downed a Saudi US-made F-15 fighter jet, proudly displaying its trophy in the desert west of Yemen's capital. The Houthis also releasing videos of their attacks on government troops, using drones to drop bombs on moving vehicles, and targeting military compounds and tanks. The US proscribes the Houthis as an Iranian proxy terrorist organization. This new front poses another challenge to a region already destabilized by months of war. President Trump says the US is talking to the Houthis and claims the group wants a deal. The president reportedly rejecting requests from Saudi Arabia for military assistance. A month-long US bombing campaign in 2025 failed to stop Houthi Red Sea attacks. Mohamed Al Mansour is deputy director of the Information Ministry for the Houthis.
2: Do you see what's happening in Yemen right now as a key component of what Iran is trying to achieve against the United States and Israel? In other words, does your offensive inside Yemen make victory for Iran more likely?
4: يعني انتصارنا اساسا يعني ناهيك عن اننا كنا نملك الحق وندافع عن ارض ونحرر لكن نحن استفدنا من المأزق الذي وضعت فيه ايران امريكا في هرمز بمعنى انه كانت امريكا في وضع غير مريح فاستفادت القياده اليمنيه من هذه اللحظه بالتاكيد نحن في محور واحد مع الاخوه والاشقاء في ايران عندما ننتصر ايضا نعطي مساحات اضافيه للتنفس السياسي والعسكري الايراني اذا جاز
2: Millions of people around the world are deeply worried by what's happened in the Strait of Hormuz. Now you and the Houthis are capable of threatening Bab el-Mandeb Strait. Should the world be worried that you can threaten the Strait?
4: Absolutely no. لا يجب على العالم أن يقلق الملاحة مفتوحة باستثناء ما هو معلن ما يتعلق بالجانب السعودي ويمكنك أن تنظر إلى المواقع الخاصة بحركة
15: The renewed violence, stirring memories of the most devastating period of the civil war. Hundreds of thousands were killed, mass starvation stalking what was already one of the poorest countries in the world. At the height of that crisis, we witnessed firsthand the toll years of civil war had taken on the civilian population.
5: 3 years ago, these streets were almost overrun by Houthi rebels. And if you look, you can see the intensity of the battles that were fought here. This was one of their command centers.
2: Has anyone here had to make a decision between medicine and food for your children?
15: Families then, as now, faced with impossible choices. The World Food Programme and others warning of dire humanitarian need. It's a war with disaster for Yemen and both far-reaching and unforeseen global consequences.
14: Dire consequences for so many. 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
20: Four new songs from Taylor Swift, a new record for a beloved game, and a refund for some iPhone users. These stories and more in tonight's Rundown. Less than 24 hours after we told you Taylor Swift is releasing a new song, now she's announced a new album. On Friday, the Grammy winner will drop The Life of a Showgirl, the encore, an expanded version of her album with four new songs. The superstar told Swifties she wrote the songs in Sweden while celebrating the original album's release with her two main producers.
21: Hey, everyone. My name is Brian Seaver.
20: 4 weeks after the world saw him in that video, the nephew who told the world that Dolly Parton had passed away is now accused of threatening her estate. Brian Seaver confirmed to ABC News he's been fired from his job as head of security for Dolly's properties. And now the company Dolly set up to protect her legacy is suing him, requesting a restraining order. According to court documents first obtained by the New York Times, People, and TMZ, the lawsuit claims Seaver began making threats before Dolly died, with Seaver allegedly threatening to destroy the entire brand unless he was paid money. Seaver fiercely denies those allegations, telling ABC News, "I've never threatened anyone. They are my friends and they are my brothers and colleagues." There's a new Rubik's Cube speed champ. A six-year-old girl from China has set a new women's world record by solving Rubik's Cubes at an average pace of just over 4 seconds per cube. With her red headband and a look of determination, Lian Yunzi put her fingers to work in Wuhan. She did crack a smile after one attempt took her only 3.5 seconds. Justin Bieber surprised parkgoers in Los Angeles with an impromptu concert in MacArthur Park.
22: Are you with me?
20: He performed a few songs backed by a small band. MacArthur Park has been the focus of recent efforts to bring more positive activity to the area and rid the park of crime. The claim window is now open for Apple's $250 million settlement announced in May. The lawsuit claims the iPhone maker misled customers about Siri's Apple Intelligence features. Customers who bought an iPhone 15 Pro, 15 Pro Max, or any phone 16 model between June 10, 2024 and March 29, 2025 are eligible. The Queen of Christmas dethroned. Mariah Carey has held the record for the longest-running number one song in the Billboard Hot 100 for 7 years with her 1994 classic, All I Want for Christmas Is You.
23: All I want for Christmas is you.
20: But now she's been bypassed by a woman who wasn't even born when Mariah recorded that song.
24: She's from Texas, I can tell by the way he's two-stepping around the room.
20: Ella Langley's Choosin' Texas has officially broken Mariah's record with its 23rd week at the top.
24: Nothing I can do.
20: She took to Instagram to thank her fans, saying the success of her song is, quote, changing my life. Legendary DJ Grandmaster Flash has released a new book, Birth of a Culture, where he explains how his innovative style sparked a unique sound that changed hip-hop forever. We had a chance to speak with him earlier, and he demoed a set for some of his classics for us, like Take Me to Mardi Gras, The Champ, 7 Minutes of Funk, and Big Beat. And Grandmaster Flash joins us now. Thank you so much for taking the time. Let's start with the book. You have it right here in the title, birth of a culture. Why did you feel that now was the time to really tell your story of hip hop from your perspective?
4: If I was able to tell this 40 years ago, people would have said, what are you talking about? If I would have tried to talk about this 30 years ago, people would have been like, what? If I would have tried to talk about it 20 years ago, people would go, what? I had to talk about it now because I'm a geek. I'm a scientist. And geeks and scientists are more understood these days because of modern technology.
20: Why did you decide? You know what? I think it's important to bring other pioneer voices along.
4: I am a strong believer, Lindsay, that hip-hop wasn't created by just one person. And it would have been impossible for it to transcend to where we are now. Is why when I did the deal with HarperCollins, I said, listen, I want to write this in a manner that might be setting a different precedent.
20: Okay.
4: I says, I don't want to do this alone. So they gave me a time frame. And I called out to some of my friends and some of the most powerful in hip-hop to help me with this. You know, like LL Cool J, Queen Latifah, mm-hmm. Chuck D, Dr. Dre, DJ Premier, Dougie Fresh. Like, I grabbed as many people as possible, and I said, please tell me what made you want to get into this and contribute to this culture as it was building.
20: Did you have any idea that what you were creating was going to be so influential?
4: Absolutely not.
20: When did you know?
4: It took me a long time to know. There was a time when the magazines were saying, this hip-hop thing is like a ship passing in the night. It's not going to be here long. That kind of offended me a little bit, but I said to myself, maybe they were right, but they were wrong. And here we are. It's one of the biggest music on the planet.
20: Tell us about the quick pass that we see in your demo.
4: Like today's electronic lenses, they have buttons that allows you get away with doing something that you should be doing in the process of DJing. So I have to have a guy holding a pile of records, and let's just say I'm playing Apache. Once I'm finished with Apache, those come off, and let's just say I'm playing James Brown, they come on, and I have to look for the area where the drum beat is. That's why I put that crayon mark on the record so that I can at least drop the tone on close to it and get to that part. So a lot of the electronic things and the things that are happening now is wonderful, but we didn't have none of those things. So when you see me DJing on the type of mix that I have to do all the work, record to record, off, on, off, on, off, on, off, on. Where today's mixers, they got buttons where they do it for you. I love all the DJs, and I want to thank them all for adopting this and taking this thing and making it what they want to make it. And all the rappers and the MCs and the DJs and the breakdancers and the graffiti artists. And I thank you.
20: What are some things that you haven't yet achieved that you still would like to?
4: Working with children.
20: Hmm.
4: I want to work with children. For a brief time, I was in foster care. You know, so I want to work with children, like at the YMCA. I also want to work with electronic companies, and because things are, with today's technology that we did not have, I'm really a geek. I want to sit down with electronic companies and do some things and build some things that helps the DJ be better, even.
20: Grandmaster Flash is one of the most influential and innovative voices in hip-hop, so of course we asked him to show us how it's done. Talk to me about, you said that growing up as a teenager, that you would take the texture of crayon or felt paper or wax paper to create the quick mix theory. How did one lead to another?
4: So let me do some reverse engineering. When you first buy the turntable, Lindsay, this was the enemy. If you start the turntable and you try to put a record on it, right, and you try to go in reverse, notice that the platter is also going in reverse.
20: Yes.
4: That's the enemy, because the idea was I needed to make sure that the platter spun clockwise freely while I went counterclockwise to cut and paste that particular area of the break. So Mom was a seamstress, so I understood what polyester, silk, rayon, cotton, denim, felt, I remember running to the nearest fabric store and asking the lady for some felt, just enough the size of an album. This became the enemy forever. And this became part one. So when I tried the felt, I still had somewhat of an issue with the platter spinning forward comfortably. So I said to myself, I remember where mom or my sisters used to do baking, it was this paper in the cabinet.
8: All right. The wax paper.
4: It was this. So what I did was, I said, what if I can give the platter more room to spin comfortably? So I would put that on the platter and put the felt on top of the wax paper and then put that on top of that so that when I went comfortably backwards. After I figured that out, being able to use duplicate copies of the record and go back and forth, I could take a drum section that is 10 seconds and let's just use the word cut and paste and I could have that going forever.
8: What is the quick mix theory?
4: The quick mix theory is this, and see, people get a misunderstanding of what it is. The quick mix theory is you have to quickly stay within that drum area before it goes to the part that you don't want it to go to. So, for example, the song plays. It's the intro, first verse, chorus. The drummer may get 8 seconds. You have to quickly stay in that area. And then after this is finished, these two songs have to quickly come off. The record guy has to hand you the next two, and you got to get on before the full instrumentation comes on the prior record. So everything is happening pretty quickly.
8: And when you put the theory and the setup to the test, you get something rather magical.

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4: Tonight, the breaking news as we come on the air, a major nor'easter now taking shape, taking aim at the East Coast. This is a powerful East Coast storm. Already tonight, the flood and wind alerts from the Carolinas up to New York City, Long Island, Boston, and Cape Cod. What this new track now shows, and Lee Goldberg is standing by. Also breaking tonight, the dramatic images, a military jet crashing to the ground. You will see the stunning images, the pilots ejecting, their parachutes deploying, the plane bursting into smoke and flames, and off the U.S. coast tonight, the Navy racing to rescue a pilot going down 6 miles offshore. Also breaking, moments ago, China's President Xi arriving in the U.S. President Trump and the First Lady going to Joint Base Andrews to greet him, despite concern even from some Republicans over President Xi and China and his support of the war in Iran. Meantime, with world leaders in New York City tonight for the UN, heightened alert as three people are seen climbing from a manhole not far from where the Israeli prime minister is expected to stay. What authorities are now saying about this tonight. This evening, two students found dead at Ole Miss in two separate incidents, and what police are now saying was discovered at both scenes. Tonight, the new concerns lawsuits filed targeting a popular roller coaster at Six Flags Magic Mountain. Attorneys now say more than 100 people have come forward complaining of brain injuries. One woman unconscious after the ride. She can no longer speak, and they say she needs a ventilator to breathe. Tonight, the deadly Tylenol scare that gripped this nation back in the 80s. News tonight of a

0: Major break.
1: Six deaths have now been linked to the capsules, which are laced with cyanide.
0: You'll remember the national coverage. Tonight, a DNA break and a doctor, a chemist, and what was found all these years later. Robin Roberts tonight with the Miracle on the Hudson hero pilot, Captain Sully Sullenberger, his diagnosis and his message for millions of families watching. Tonight, those cameras that capture your license plates, now five current and former police officers, are charged tonight for allegedly misusing those cameras. One officer allegedly stalking women using those license plates. Tonight, a major blow to the New York Giants and their young star quarterback, what we've now learned. And you're not going to believe what this six-year-old girl right here has just done and how quickly she did it. You have to see this tonight.
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0: Good evening, and it's great to have you with us here on a very busy Wednesday night. We begin tonight with the breaking news, a major East Coast storm now building. All eyes tonight on a powerful nor'easter that will hit from the Carolinas right up into New York City up to Boston. The new models just in tonight and what they show, coastal flood and wind alerts already tonight from the Carolinas right up to New York, Long Island, Boston, and Cape Cod. They are concerned about the rain, the winds, and how long this could last, potentially for days. So Lee Goldberg with the new track tonight and Whit Johnson leading us off.
3: Tonight, alerts up from the Carolinas to the Jersey Shore, from New York City to Boston, for rain and wind that could last for days as a powerful nor'easter takes aim.
4: Here in Seabright, New Jersey, you can see these massive waves up to 12 feet high slamming the beach. And now this combination of high surf, high tide, and a full moon has officials really concerned about possible flooding and erosion.
5: We're going to keep the water closed for any kind of bathing.
3: Lifeguards in Atlantic City patrolling the beaches, keeping swimmers out.
5: That's obviously not safe to swim at all. So again, we're going to be out here, and tomorrow's supposed to be out of control, windy, a huge surf.
3: Drivers stranded on flooded streets this morning near Norfolk.
6: Came up on the median, and now I'm just like stuck.
3: The track of this nor'easter could bring it up into New York City and to Boston and sit off the coast for days. And as millions brace in the east, monsoon rains are slamming the west. Albuquerque fire and rescue teams rappelling down ravines, searching after someone was reported washed away. Crews rescuing two people from this stranded pickup are Trevor Ault and Rui Doso.
7: The flow from this monsoon rainfall is thunderous. Look at not just how much water it is, but how muddy it is, too. So much of this state has burn scars from recent wildfires, it makes them especially vulnerable to flash floods and mud flows.
3: First responders out in force north of Santa Fe, helping stranded residents in Mora County.
4: And David, back here on the East Coast, all eyes on this major nor'easter and the threats from strong winds and powerful waves stretching hundreds of miles from North Carolina all the way up to New England through the weekend. David.
0: And you could really see those waves already. Whit Johnson leading us off here tonight. Whit, thanks. Let's get right to ABC senior meteorologist Lee Goldberg with the new tracks tonight. Hi, Lee.
8: Hey, David, and this storm will be remembered for its duration. It has lots of staying power. I mean, it's 2 days away from New York City, but we're already getting gusty winds and waves are battering the shores. Coastal flood alerts from the Outer Banks to Boston. Moderate flooding at times during high tide, really through the end of the week, with serious beach erosion. Now, the storm, it really hasn't even formed yet. It's still developing, but we're already getting rough surf and big rip currents. The high surf advisory is in effect. Up to 12-foot waves slamming against the shore and offshore. There are 20-foot waves. Now, there's still some volatility this storm track with respect to where's it going to back into. Probably southern New England, but it might even be eastern Long Island. New York City's right on the edge here. Prepare for days of heavy downpours and strong gusts in the northeast with 50-mile-per-hour gusts. David?
0: We'll watch it right here with you, Lee. Thanks so much. Also breaking tonight, the dramatic images, a Royal Air Force military jet crashing to the ground and bursting into flames. You will see the pilots ejecting tonight, their parachutes deploying, and the other scare tonight right off the U.S. coast, the race now to rescue a pilot. Here's Ian Pannell tonight.
9: Tonight, a dramatic escape in the skies over Britain. Two Royal Air Force pilots ejecting from their plane. The out-of-control fast jet trailing smoke and flames as it plummeted to the ground, exploding in a massive fireball. The T2 Hawk nosediving to the ground, narrowly missing several buildings in Anglesey, a small island off the coast of North Wales. The pilots seen parachuting, floating safely to the ground. Officials say those pilots were located shortly after with minor injuries.
10: The engine has clearly quit and they're gliding the aircraft, pointing it away from populated areas and slowing down. The idea here is when you slow down, you have a better chance of a successful ejection and less chance of injuries caused by blast when you eject.
9: Tonight, authorities pausing operations of T-2 Hawk jets, which are used to train fighter pilots. Meanwhile, back in the US, another military jet falling from the sky. A training aircraft crashing off the central coast of California. The pilot there calling in the emergency.
11: Mayday, mayday, mayday. I have lost thrust in my engine.
9: The Navy rescuing that pilot of the MK-58 Hawker Hunter, approximately 6 miles from shore. And tonight, grounding that fleet of planes.
12: That US pilot is hospitalised in good condition tonight. And David, back to that dramatic scene here in Britain. Those two fighter pilots safely ejecting, now recovering in the hospital. An urgent investigation into the cause of the crash now underway. David?
7: It was really something. We're glad they're okay. Ian, thank you. Back here in the U.S., the image is coming in at this hour. China's President Xi arriving here in the U.S., President Trump and the First Lady going to Joint Base Andrews to greet him. It comes amid concern, even from some Republicans tonight, over President Xi and China supporting Iran in this war. Here's Mary Bruce.
13: Tonight, in an extraordinary gesture, President Trump and the First Lady traveling to Joint Base Andrews to personally welcome Chinese President Xi Jinping to the United States. Soldiers rolling out the red carpet, cannons assembled to fire off a salute, the president with a warm greeting, even as China supports Iran in its war against the United States. Trump has brushed off those concerns, consistently heaping praise on Xi, saying this on his visit to Beijing in May.
14: Such respect for China, the job you've done. You're a great leader. I say it to everybody. You're a great leader. Sometimes people don't like me saying it, but I say it anyway because it's true. I only say the truth.
13: But with Xi's arrival tonight and Trump's extraordinary greeting, the Republican chairman of the Senate Armed Services Committee sounding the alarm.
15: Our commander-in-chief should keep in mind that his guest is a brutal, unelected, and oppressive dictator whose massive military arsenal is aimed directly at the United States of America.
13: Meantime, at the United Nations today, Iran's president defiant. Holding up pictures of the Iranian girls killed by a suspected American airstrike on their school on the first day of the war, something the Pentagon says it's still investigating. Iran's president vowing to never bow our head or bend at the knee, but adding we are ready for dialogue and diplomacy.
7: So let's bring in Mary Bruce live at the White House. And Mary, President Trump welcoming China's leader moments ago as Iran's leader addresses the UN here in New York. China, of course, has supported Iran. Any indication from the White House tonight, any movement in trying to end this war?
16: Well, David, President Trump has said this war will end after the election. One big question here tonight, will Trump try to convince President Xi to pressure Iran to make a deal? And certainly another critical issue for this summit, the rapid growth of AI and whether there's room for cooperation between the U.S. and China. David.
7: All right, Mary, thank you. Meantime, here in New York City tonight with world leaders here for the U.N., police are on heightened alert at this hour after three people were seen climbing from a manhole not far from where the Israeli prime minister is expected to stay. Here's Rhiannon Alley.
17: After multiple sightings across New York City of people, some wearing overalls and headlamps, emerging one after the other from manholes in the dark of night. Tonight, the NYPD investigating a new incident on Manhattan's Upper East Side. Police on high alert for this week's UN General Assembly, now stepping up security sweeps after they say three people exited the sewer close to the hotel where Israeli Prime Minister Benjamin Netanyahu is expected to stay. It's the latest in a series of mysterious incidents. People seen entering or exiting manholes across the New York City area.
18: I would say one who's in charge of the underground.
17: Back in May, three people slipping into the sewer in Queens as cars wait to pass. Tonight, the city's Department of Environmental Protection again warning entering sewers is illegal and dangerous, noting the sewer and our infrastructure is safe.
16: David, tonight here on the Upper East Side, those extra security sweeps amid real concern over this latest manhole incident. But the NYPD has not said if it's connected to the General Assembly or to the Israeli Prime Minister. But in previous cases, the NYPD has reportedly said people claimed they were going underground to search for treasures. David?
0: Rhiannon Alley reporting. Rhiannon, thank you. Next tonight, the disturbing discovery. Two students found dead at Ole Miss in two separate incidents, and what police say was discovered at both scenes. Here's Faith Abube.
19: Tonight, Mississippi Governor Tate Reeves says state police are fast-tracking toxicology reports after two students at Ole Miss were found dead at separate locations.
20: Possible OD. They do not believe the subject's breathing. Trying to start CPR over the phone.
19: Police now racing to determine whether there's any link to kratom, a popular herbal supplement that can act as both a stimulant and an opioid. Investigators say packages from a retail store were found at each scene.
21: That's kind of scary to me because I've never heard of that.
19: Kratom is primarily sold at gas stations and smoke shops.
22: It can often be seen or thought of as similar to heroin or being called gas station heroin because it can cause symptoms that look very similar.
19: Tonight, investigators say they do not have confirmed information indicating that kratom or any other substance was a contributing factor in either death.
16: And Mississippi investigators are urging everyone to avoid kratom and other substances that have not been prescribed. And David, several counties in Mississippi have already banned the herbal supplement. David.
0: Faith Abube on this case tonight. Faith, thank you. Tonight, the new lawsuits filed involving a popular roller coaster at Six Flags Magic Mountain. Attorneys now say more than 100 people have come forward complaining of brain injuries. One woman tonight, unconscious after the ride, she can no longer speak, and they say she needs a ventilator to breathe. Here's Kana Whitworth.
23: California's iconic red roller coaster, touted as downright scary, twisting and spinning riders at speeds that top out at nearly 80 miles an hour. Tonight, the X2 roller coaster at Six Flags Magic Mountain at the center of a new round of lawsuits claiming it causes serious brain injuries. Pamela Guillen says she collapsed, leaving the ride in July, and was rushed to the hospital where she needed emergency brain surgery.
24: Everything went blank. My next memory is waking up in the hospital about 2 weeks later. I have suffered a traumatic brain injury and needed emergency brain surgery to stop the bleeding and had to be intubated.
23: 6 days later, 25-year-old Naomi Greer Wilkinson lost consciousness shortly after riding that X2 roller coaster. According to her lawyers, she's now unable to speak and needs a ventilator to breathe. The ride closing down the next day. Six Flags says the X2 is carefully designed to keep you in total sensory overload. Both women are part of a new round of lawsuits alleging the X2 has had design problems dating back to 2002 when it first opened. In the last 2 years, more than 100 people have come forward complaining of brain damage, according to lawyers.
16: And David, Six Flags Magic Mountain telling ABC News that the ride is closed. It has been closed since the evening of July 12th, and that it's their policy not to comment on anything pending litigation. David.
0: Kana Whitworth reporting tonight. Kana, thank you. Tonight, the deadly Tylenol scare that gripped this nation back in the 1980s. There's news this evening of a major break. So here's our chief investigative correspondent, Aaron Katursky.
25: It was the Tylenol scare that terrified the nation 44 years ago, and tonight there could finally be a break in the case.
1: Six deaths have now been linked to the capsules, which are laced with cyanide.
25: In 1982, the so-called Tylenol murders left seven people dead in Chicago after a killer laced Tylenol capsules with cyanide and put the packages back on the shelves. The case revisited in a recent Netflix documentary.
26: It was just such a terrible crime to take a product that helps someone and turn it into a weapon.
25: Tonight, a possible DNA breakthrough. Police in Idaho have now identified a mystery man who killed himself with cyanide in a Boise church 2 months after the Tylenol murders as Dr. Matthew Francis Betkowski, a chemist with mental illness.
27: Dr. Betkowski made a comment about how poison could be introduced into over-the-counter capsules if a person wished to do so.
25: Years after he killed himself, police identified Betkowski through DNA and then searched what his family had of his possessions. Authorities say they found a map of Chicago and a bottle of homemade cyanide. Betkowski is not formally a suspect in the Tylenol murders, David. Police are now asking for the public's help in trying to place him in Chicago in the fall of 1982. David?
0: What a development all these years later, Aaron. Thank you. Tonight, hero pilot Captain Sully Sullenberger of the Miracle on the Hudson, of course, with our Robin Roberts on his Alzheimer's diagnosis. Captain Sully now stressing the importance of early detection.
28: I'll never forget watching the landing and all that transpired. Is there anything about that that helps you in the challenge that you're facing right now?
29: Oh, yeah. I've done harder things than this before.
2: We had to devise a plan, execute that plan flawlessly for the first time, never having done it before, and save every life in 208 seconds. So I think we're doing the same thing here. Early diagnosis is so critically important. If you have doubts, get tested, because the sooner you act, the more options there are, the better the outcome is likely to be.
3: Tonight, Captain Sully hopes sharing his story will encourage others to seek help as soon as possible. Brave then and now. And of course, our thanks to Robin. That was a moving interview this morning on GMA. When we come back here tonight, there's news coming in right now. The shooting at a major airport. Authorities on the scene right now. The images in a moment. Also, those cameras that capture your license plates. Now, several officers are charged tonight for allegedly misusing those cameras. One officer allegedly stalking women with that license plate information. And tonight, news coming in, a major blow for the New York Giants and their young star quarterback. What we've just learned here in a moment. I'll be right back.
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9: We're tracking several stories breaking this evening. In the flood zone, the painstaking search for the missing continues.
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3: Tonight, there is late word coming in. Reports of shots fired at Miami International Airport. The images right now. Deputies, as you can see, quickly responding to the scene. Part of one of the terminals temporarily closed. Traffic is being diverted at this hour. No word of injuries. Authorities do have a suspect in custody. Tonight, five current and former Indianapolis police officers are charged for allegedly misusing those cameras that capture license plates. One officer has resigned, four others are suspended and facing termination, all charged with fraud and official misconduct, one accused of stalking multiple women using that license plate information. Prosecutors say each of them conducted hundreds of improper searches. When we come back here tonight, a major blow to the New York Giants and their young star quarterback, what we've learned, and what a six-year-old girl has done in just 4.27 seconds, and you'll see it.
35: Florida State law professor Dan Markell.
36: Shot in the head twice.
37: If you told me this story, I would not believe it.
38: Dan and Wendy,
39: they just seem like the perfect couple, but appearances are not what they always seem. Wendy's family, they hated him.
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0: You all got to unite!
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5: Seven is a magic number.
6: Oh. It is?
5: Yeah, it's a magic number. Janine, Jacob, Mr. J, Barbara, Melissa, Gregory,
6: plus Ava.
5: Let's go. That gives you seven. It's a magic number. That's science.
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6: Okay.
7: But we only teach five.
5: Seven mice in a cafeteria.
6: What?
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5: 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Seven is a magic number.
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13: Yeah.
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16: 2020. 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
3: To the index, a crushing blow tonight for the New York Giants. Star quarterback Jackson Dart will miss the rest of the regular season with that knee injury. Dart going down early in Monday's defeat to the Rams. Sources tonight telling ESPN Dart will now have surgery. He is expected to make a full recovery. A passing to note tonight, ESPN college basketball analyst Chris Spatola has died. Spatola was a four-year basketball starter at West Point, later serving in the military for 5 years. He was thoughtful, prepared, passionate about the game. He died suddenly on Monday. Chris Spatola was only 47. Our thoughts are with his family tonight. When we come back here, could you do this in 4.27 seconds, what a six-year-old just did?
21: The reason why you're here is to learn the craft of magic.
22: I'm so insecure, I think.
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23: Can battle all evil. Incredible. When danger comes, it is up to us to fight back by working together. As a coven.
24: You ready to get in some real trouble?
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35: Because the news never stops. Finally tonight here, if you've ever struggled with a Rubik's Cube, this will make you feel just great. Tonight here, the stunning skill at just 6 years old. This is Lian Yunja in her red bow, competing at a Rubik's Cube competition in Wuhan, China. She picks up her cube 3x3x3, and she solves it in under 5 seconds. And she does this not once, not twice, but 4 times. In one instance, it takes her just 3.5 seconds, pumping her tiny little fist, smiling at the crowd, clapping her hands. She was proud. What they do in these competitions, they take out the highest time and the lowest, and they come up with the average. And tonight, her astonishing record. She can solve the cube in an average of 4.27 seconds. Tonight here, the young champion, her remarkable accomplishment, and her little red bow. And her trophy, 4.27 seconds. We gave up long ago. I'm David Muir. I'll see you right back here tomorrow. Have a good evening. Good night.
13: Florida State Law Professor Dan Markell.
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39: They just seem like the perfect couple, but appearances are not what they always seem. Wendy's family, they hated him.
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41: My brother said,
42: "Hitman
41: was my divorce present."
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49: Good morning, America.
50: I'm hoping if you play this back, it's in celebration. I know I said no more surprises. I was really hoping to pull off one last one. You trust me?
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0: I'm Rachel Scott, traveling with President Trump in Geneva. Wherever the story is, we'll take you there. You're streaming ABC News Live.

0: Good evening, everyone. I'm Lindsay Davis. Thank you so much for streaming with us. Here are the headlines at this hour. A D.C. judge ended an emergency hearing without ruling on whether President Trump's White House ban of three media outlets violates the Constitution. The lawsuit filed by CNN, MS Now, and Politico seeks to restore their access. Plus, the investigation into the deaths of two Mississippi students. Police are racing to determine whether there's any link to kratom, a popular herbal psychoactive drug known as gas station heroin. And a new study shows that taking Tylenol while pregnant is not linked to neurodevelopmental disorders like ADHD or autism. The review comes after President Trump claimed without evidence that Tylenol during pregnancy was dangerous. But we begin with two world powers face-to-face. President Trump welcomed Chinese President Xi Jinping to Washington this evening for a high-stakes summit, a meeting where every handshake carries weight and every word could have consequences far beyond the room. In an unusual show of diplomatic ceremony, President Trump traveled to Joint Base Andrews himself, rolling out a red carpet welcome for the Chinese leader. President Xi is here for a three-day state visit. The key issues looming over this summit: Taiwan, trade, the war with Iran, and AI. Our chief White House correspondent Mary Bruce is in Washington and leads us off.
1: Tonight, in an extraordinary gesture, President Trump and the First Lady traveling to Joint Base Andrews to personally welcome Chinese President Xi Jinping to the United States. Soldiers rolling out the red carpet, cannons assembled to fire off a salute, the president with a warm greeting, even as China supports Iran in its war against the United States. Trump has brushed off those concerns, consistently heaping praise on Xi, saying this on his visit to Beijing in May.
2: Such respect for China, the job you've done. You're a great leader. I say it to everybody, you're a great leader. Sometimes people don't like me saying it, but I say it anyway because it's true. I only say the truth.
1: But with Xi's arrival tonight and Trump's extraordinary greeting, the Republican chairman of the Senate Armed Services Committee sounding the alarm.
3: Our commander-in-chief should keep in mind that his guest is a brutal, unelected, and oppressive dictator whose massive military arsenal is aimed directly at the United States of America.
1: Meantime, at the United Nations today, Iran's president, defiant, holding up pictures of the Iranian girls killed when an American airstrike destroyed their school in the early days of the war, something the Pentagon says it's still investigating. Iran's president vowing to never bow our head or bend at the knee, but adding we are ready for dialogue and diplomacy.
0: Our thanks to Mary. For more perspective on the high-stakes summit between the two world leaders, we turn to Nevada Democratic Senator Catherine Cortez Masto. Masto is a member of the Senate Finance Committee and has pushed for more dialogue with China on controlling the progress of advanced artificial intelligence. Senator, thank you so much for joining us. In a joint letter with more than a dozen other Democratic senators, you're urging the president to make a deal on AI with China, comparing it to negotiations with the former Soviet Union on nuclear weapons. Why are you encouraging this approach?
4: Because I think many people understand the challenges with AI right now, and the innovation is moving very quickly. And if we don't have global standards, if we don't bring in individual countries like China to work with us on this innovation, to put the safeguards that are necessary, to put the global standards, there is a concern. There's a concern that for our national security, there will be a concern for increased biological weapons. It is important for us to not only as we understand this innovation and continue to put safeguards here in the United States, as my colleagues have joined me, it is important that other countries join us in these global standards, and China is one of them.
0: The president has been steadfast in saying the goal should be to defeat China in the AI race, not cooperate with them. Elaborate on why you think that's the wrong approach.
4: Well, let me just say this. If he really wanted to defeat China in the AI race, then he wouldn't have actually agreed to provide China with some of our most advanced chips for computing technology in the AI space. That's one. And if we are really focused on putting safeguards that are necessary in place, then we should be doing these global standards short-term, addressing this here in the United States, addressing these safeguards. But we have to work with other countries. It makes no sense for us to put our own safeguards in place and standards and no other country is going to be responsible for doing the same thing. That will wreak havoc around the world. And it is important we bring our allies and have those conversations. Hey, listen, it doesn't mean, Lindsay, that we roll out the red carpet to President Xi. It means that we actually start having these conversations with other countries to address what we are all seeing here in the United States was, and what we're hearing from so many of the companies that are innovating in this AI space, that we need safeguards.
0: What guardrails do you think should be in place to protect us from the dangers of AI getting out of control?
4: Yeah, that's exactly why we need to have this conversation. There needs to be testing and training of the AI technology. We have to understand the impact it's going to have in so many industries. And in the short term, we want to protect privacy of individuals. We want to make sure that at the end of the day, we're addressing national security. Biotechnology and weapons and the increase and the opportunity for foreign states to engage in this with the use of AI, it's an incredible tool. It's going to bring opportunities for innovation, but we also have to put protections in place against disasters, against national security, against weapons being used against the United States. So those are the types of safeguards that I'm talking about.
0: Ed, turn it to the war with Iran for a moment. China continues to support Iran, including buying Iranian oil. Do you think that President Trump should put sanctions in place on China in order to help end this war with Iran?
4: Well, that goes back to my point again. Yes, this president needs to be tougher on China and President Xi when it comes to Iran, when it comes to AI technology, when it comes to tariffs. It seems like every time the president meets with President Xi, he gets played by President Xi. I mean, look at the tariffs, the blanket tariffs that he imposed, and then he allegedly entered into an agreement with China, and China never complied with the agreement. So this is the concern I think many of my colleagues and I have with currently President Trump rolling out the red carpet to President Xi without any accountability.
0: As the bilateral gets underway tomorrow, what kind of end results will you ultimately be looking for?
4: Well, I'm going to be looking for the results of what conversations took place. What really, and I'm hoping there's transparency and accountability around that. And listen, this is not just a Democratic issue or concern. As you have seen, my colleague, Senator Wicker, and many of my Republican colleagues have similar concerns. We want accountability. We want to know the conversations that are taking place and if we are going to hold China accountable on so many of the issues and concerns that we have.
0: Senator Catherine Cortez Masto, we still appreciate you joining us.
4: Thank you.
0: A powerful nor'easter is taking aim at the East Coast. Coastal flood alerts now stretch from the Carolinas to New York into Boston. Conditions are deteriorating along the Jersey Shore with 6 to 12-foot waves expected. Millions tonight are bracing for potential power outages, flight delays, and cancellations. Whit Johnson reports tonight from Seabright, New Jersey.
5: Tonight, alerts up from the Carolinas to the Jersey Shore, from New York City to Boston, for rain and wind that could last for days as a powerful nor'easter takes aim.
6: Here in Seabright, New Jersey, you can see these massive waves up to 12 feet high slamming the beach. And now this combination of high surf, high tide, and a full moon has officials really concerned about possible flooding and erosion.
7: We're going to keep the water closed for any kind of bathing.
5: Lifeguards in Atlantic City patrolling the beaches, keeping swimmers out.
7: That's obviously not safe to swim at all. So again, we're going to be out here, and tomorrow's supposed to be out of control, windy, a huge surf.
5: Drivers stranded on flooded streets this morning near Norfolk.
8: Came up on the median, and now I'm just like stuck.
5: The track of this nor'easter could bring it up into New York City and to Boston and sit off the coast for days. And as millions brace in the east, monsoon rains are slamming the west. Albuquerque fire and rescue teams rappelling down ravines, searching after someone was reported washed away. Crews rescuing two people from this stranded pickup are Trevor Ault and Rui Doso.
9: The flow from this monsoon rainfall is thunderous. Look at not just how much water it is, but how muddy it is, too. So much of this state has burn scars from recent wildfires, it makes them especially vulnerable to flash floods and mud flows.
5: First responders out in force north of Santa Fe, helping stranded residents in Mora County.
0: Our thanks to Whit Johnson. Yet another incident of people emerging from a manhole was reported in New York City today. Police say three unidentified individuals were seen climbing out of a manhole on Manhattan's Upper East Side. They then fled in two vehicles. The NYPD says it's conducting additional security sweeps as the UN General Assembly meeting continues. Here's Rhiannon Alley.
10: After multiple sightings across New York City of people, some wearing overalls and headlamps, emerging one after the other from manholes in the dark of night. Tonight, the NYPD investigating a new incident on Manhattan's Upper East Side. Police on high alert for this week's UN General Assembly, now stepping up security sweeps after they say three people exited the sewer close to the hotel where Israeli Prime Minister Benjamin Netanyahu is expected to stay. It's the latest in a series of mysterious incidents. People seen entering or exiting manholes across the New York City area.
11: I would say one, who's in charge of the underground.
10: Back in May, three people slipping into the sewer in Queens as cars wait to pass. Tonight, the city's Department of Environmental Protection again warning entering sewers is illegal and dangerous, noting the sewer and our infrastructure is safe.
0: Our thanks to Rhiannon. New details in the Penn State drug trafficking case and how authorities say the operation used fraternity pledges to cut and package cocaine. In newly released court documents, authorities say one of the main suppliers who's cooperating in the case tried to identify, quote, trustworthy pledges. Court documents also show that the supplier's father allegedly helped hide evidence from law enforcement by burying a safe full of drugs and cash in the woods near the university. And turning now to some sad news in the sports world tonight, ESPN college basketball analyst Chris Spatola has died. Spatola was a four-year basketball starter at West Point, later serving on active duty for 5 years. ESPN called him thoughtful, prepared, and passionate about the game. The network says he died suddenly on Monday. Chris Spatola was just 47. Coming up, we get a preview of the highly anticipated sequel to A Different World. Original stars Jasmine Guy, Daryl Bell, and Cree Summer tell us how they're passing the torch to a whole new generation. You're watching Prime on ABC News Live.
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18: 1%? It was horrific.
19: There's a certain level of evil there.
20: We want to see drama.
21: Not a single person was an ugly duckling that they dubbed us to be.
22: I bought the dream they sold me.
23: Seven is a magic number.
24: It is?
23: Yeah, it's a magic number. Janine, Jacob, Mr. J, Barbara, Melissa, Gregory, plus Ava.
24: Let's go.
23: That gives you seven.
24: Seven.
23: It's a magic number. That's science.
24: Yeah.
23: 7 days in a week.
24: Okay.
25: But we only teach five.
23: 7 mice in a cafeteria.
24: What?
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23: Adam. Seven is a magic number.
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28: 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Yeah.
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37: I'm hoping if you play this back, it's in celebration. I know I said no more surprises. I was really hoping to pull off one last one. You trust me?
36: I do.
38: Tell me about that day.
39: I heard my mother scream.
40: Woman strangled. People were afraid.
41: His sex is strangulation.
42: Friday night, the 2020 season premiere.
0: The leaders of OpenAI and Anthropic delivered a warning to the UN Security Council today, saying the threat of artificial intelligence is real and it's time to act. OpenAI CEO Sam Altman and Anthropic CEO Dario Amodei spoke today at a room full of high-level foreign ministers. Both men stressed the need for global cooperation to set AI safety standards as the technology rapidly develops. I want to bring in Christopher DiCarlo, author of Building a God, The Ethics of Artificial Intelligence and the Race to Control It. Christopher, thank you so much for joining us again. Why would the leaders of two of the biggest AI companies be sounding the alarm and asking for more oversight?
1: Well, they actually did this. I don't know if you remember a couple of years ago, Sam Altman did this kind of world tour where he went to different countries begging the governments to help regulate them. So he's kind of doing that again, only this time it's because we've had a few shots across the bow, as it were. We've had some fairly scary things happen. And I think what he and Dario and even Elon to a certain degree are worried about is that we're now seeing the effects of this type of AI, as it gets stronger, show us these kind of warning signs. And they're very concerned that if it continues on its current trajectory of becoming ever more powerful, those warning shots are going to become more and more crucial and consequential.
0: Do you think that AI has become too political, or are politics what we need to control?
1: We have to control the dialogue. Yeah, we have to start with your president, who knows so little about AI, it's frightening. He needs to really become much more literate, and he needs to listen to the experts about what they are saying about the dangers of AI.
0: Both leaders said that they would slow down the release of AI models if they recognize a threat, but they both released new models this week amid warnings of threats. What do you make of that?
1: They're still in business, right? They're still in business to make money, and they're going to continue to make better and better systems that we can use to help us in our jobs and to help others and that sort of thing. But the fact of the matter is, they now know that the systems that they're training, systems that aren't even released to us, that we don't even know about, are the ones they're having difficulties with. And those are the ones, you know, we need to stay ahead of this in terms of regulation. And I think Amodei is bang on with his suggestions about having external groups or organizations oversee what companies are doing worldwide. This is what I proposed back in the 90s when I forecasted that this day would eventually come. We need to have these in place sooner than later.
0: Other guardrails that you feel are essential?
1: Oh, absolutely. Absolutely. So you're not going to gain the public's trust if you don't have a transparent system. Right? A system where the public can see what these organizations are up to. And when you have that kind of transparency and that kind of honesty, then it alleviates a lot of the stress that the public and others might be feeling. So that absolutely is number one. Secondly, you want an independent organization. You don't necessarily want internal audits, but you want something like the ISAE or the organization that overlooks nuclear development in terms of power, energy, and atomic weaponry.
0: Christopher DiCarlo, so appreciate you joining us once again. Thank you.
1: Thank you.
0: Coming up, the new version of a beloved 90s sitcom. We speak with some of the original cast members of A Different World on the Netflix revival.
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0: It's been nearly 40 years since A Different World introduced us to the students of Hillman College, the iconic HBCU set sitcom that broke barriers and resonated with us through the exploration of real world issues. Now a new chapter is upon us, beginning as the revival returns to Hillman, following a new generation of students navigating college identity, friendship, and ambition. Let's take a look.
11: We have not been out in years. We're not going to let these infants think they invented fun.
16: You're right, Kimmy, and we have a lot to celebrate. First and foremost, the award-winning heart surgeon, Dr. Kimberly Reese Boyer.
11: Thank you, thank you, thank you. I am old enough to be your mother.
0: Joining us now in studio, Jasmine Guy, Daryl Bell, and Cree Summer. Thank you all so much. You all have my club moves now.
17: Yeah, right.
0: A Different World is such an iconic show. I grew up watching it. I know that there were many attempts at this reboot. What do you think it was about this time that it stuck?
18: You wait for lightning in a bottle. You know, it could have come at any point and still been as relevant. But, you know, fortunately, thanks to Debbie Allen and Tom Warner's persistence, Netflix said, let's do it. And we're just thrilled to have another opportunity for young voices to attack relevant subjects and have a little fun and get in a little trouble at the same time.
20: And I'm glad we did it before I turned 70.
0: And so much time has passed, what was it like getting all the gang back together again?
21: Well, we hang out on purpose all the time.
20: We've stayed friends and close to each other.
21: We're always together.
20: But the chemistry of our characters came right back.
18: It was like putting on your favorite pair of shoes or your favorite pair of jeans, and it just felt good immediately. That's a different one.
0: Some throwbacks.
18: But when we all sat in the new pit reimagined and saw Lou Meyer's face on the wall, it was a really sweet moment.
0: I bet.
18: And it's been really rewarding in that respect.
0: How have you all effectively passed the torch to the next generation of Hillman students?
20: My daughter is my baby. I have two older children with Dwayne. Dwayne and I are still married, but we're having some problems. I think Whitley's upset because she's empty nesting now. And I love working with the new cast. They are so wonderful and energetic and alive, and they have folded us into the campus in an organic way.
18: And for years, people have said, I have the best idea how to reboot A Different World. Now it's not you guys going to school, it's your kids.
22: We had only thought of that.
0: The new show is taking a different approach, too, because I think there was even a laugh track, right? But now it's a little bit more of a drama.
18: Dramedy.
0: How do you think that the tone has changed?
18: Well, we've gone from four-camera video in the studio with a live audience to now being single-camera film. And so it's much more cinematic. We've had to adjust because, four-camera video, the camera's so far back, it's a bigger style of acting, and now it's a little more subtle.
21: Sitcom is kind of over the top, you know what I mean? Mm-hmm. And this is an opportunity.
20: Elizabeth, I'm coming.
21: I mean, it really gave us an opportunity to settle into these characters so appropriate because they've evolved. They're more mature.
0: The original show tackled a lot of issues way ahead of their time, whether it was interracial dating or HIV and AIDS or domestic abuse. Mm-hmm. Do you see this show evolving in the same way?
21: Oh, yes. I mean, but like you always say, we had 20 episodes a season, right? So we could really get into everything. We have 10 30-minute episodes this time, but that hasn't stopped us from addressing things. Different World has always had an incredible finesse to hit you with some issues and then catch you with that laughter.
18: 100%.
21: It really walks a fine line, and we do it well.
20: Young people have always been very political.
21: Yeah.
20: So there are some political issues, there are relationship issues. We have a gay storyline.
21: first openly queer character on the show.
20: Oh, yeah. I knew she was going to correct me more.
21: No, no, it doesn't matter. No, it's not a correction. No, no,
18: that
21: no.
18: Was
21: no.
18: Yes
21: say,
18: and.
21: He would say gay and
18: that was
21: queer.
18: Yes and.
21: Oh, okay. Yes and.
18: 100%.
21: No, baby,
20: okay, thank
21: right.
20: you.
0: When I first watched the show, I loved the music transition where it started out with the soundtrack we knew, but then kind of went into the trap beat.
21: Yeah, baby. Yeah.
0: The original show was so beloved. How do you think audiences are going to respond to this new version?
20: I think they're going to love this, too.
21: I do, too.
20: I think they'll be happy to see the OGs again.
0: Yes.
20: And I'm in love with our young cast.
18: We just had the premiere at the AUC in Morehouse on Tuesday. And if that audience is any indication, they're going to
21: be all right. Then we're going to be all right. And it's not a reboot. It's a sequel. And people have to realize that there's such a big difference. So that changes the expectation.
0: Yes. You mentioned OGs. And I think it is so phenomenal to see all of you make those appearances and characters who are back. You have a lot of Easter eggs and cameos.
21: Yeah. Yes.
0: What do you think audiences are going to be most surprised to see?
21: Oh boy!
20: I'm excited.
21: I know what you're gonna say.
18: I'm making sure we're not embargoed.
21: Are we
18: right?
21: I don't want
18: executives to come out.
21: Yeah.
18: There are lots of surprises, but the ones we can talk about. Jada Pinkett Smith
21: comes back.
18: Jennifer Lewis comes back.
21: Don Lewis comes back.
18: So we're going to see all of those things, and there are lots of characters you will recognize who will appear in later episodes.
21: Oh, could you be more vague?
18: I was trying to find a way to thread the needle.
0: We understand.
18: And I couldn't get there. Okay.
0: Jasmine, Creed, Daryl, thank you all.
18: Lindsay, thank you so much.
21: An absolute
18: much
21: pleasure.
18: For coming by.
0: So appreciate it. You can watch all episodes of The Revival of A Different World tomorrow on Netflix. And that is our show for this hour. I'm Lindsay Davis. Be sure to stay tuned to ABC News Live for more context and analysis of the day's top stories. Thank you so much for streaming with us. Have a great night.

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0: So your spouse comes to find you and you've got this red light mask on. 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
1: There you go. Up next, maybe you've got hot flash going on or chills. This is a personal thermostat for your wrist. 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That's the same temperature science that's behind the Ember Wave. So night sweats, hot flashes, chills, you name it, this will help you control how you feel just at the touch of a button.
0: So cool.
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0: Big discount. Yeah. All right, Will, thank you.
1: Thank you.
0: And to shop these products and more, secret savings, scan that QR code bottom left corner of your screen, and be sure to join us same time tomorrow for even more.
2: Tonight, the breaking news as we come on the air, a major nor'easter now taking shape, taking aim at the East Coast. This is a powerful East Coast storm. Already tonight, the flood and wind alerts from the Carolinas up to New York City, Long Island, Boston, and Cape Cod. What this new track now shows, and Lee Goldberg is standing by. Also breaking tonight, the dramatic images, a military jet crashing to the ground. You will see the stunning images, the pilots ejecting, their parachutes deploying, the plane bursting into smoke and flames. And off the U.S. coast tonight, the Navy racing to rescue a pilot going down 6 miles offshore. Also breaking, moments ago, China's President Xi arriving in the U.S. President Trump and the First Lady going to Joint Base Andrews to greet him, despite concern even from some Republicans over President Xi and China and his support of the war in Iran. Meantime, with world leaders in New York City tonight for the UN, heightened alert as three people are seen climbing from a manhole not far from where the Israeli prime minister is expected to stay. What authorities are now saying about this tonight. This evening, two students found dead at Ole Miss in two separate incidents, and what police are now saying was discovered at both scenes. Tonight, the new concerns lawsuits filed targeting a popular roller coaster at Six Flags Magic Mountain. Attorneys now say more than 100 people have come forward complaining of brain injuries. One woman unconscious after the ride. She can no longer speak, and they say she needs a ventilator to breathe. Tonight, the deadly Tylenol scare that gripped this nation back in the 80s. News tonight of a major break.
3: Six deaths have now been linked to the capsules, which are laced with cyanide.
2: You'll remember the national coverage. Tonight, a DNA break at a doctor, a chemist, and what was found all these years later. Robin Roberts tonight with the Miracle on the Hudson hero pilot, Captain Sully Sullenberger, his diagnosis and his message for millions of families watching. Tonight, those cameras that capture your license plates, now five current and former police officers are charged tonight for allegedly misusing those cameras. One officer allegedly stalking women using those license plates. Tonight, a major blow to the New York Giants and their young star quarterback, what we've now learned. And you're not going to believe what this six-year-old girl right

0: here has just done and how quickly she did it. You have to see this tonight.
1: From ABC News World Headquarters in New York, this is World News Tonight with David Muir.
0: Good evening, and it's great to have you with us here on a very busy Wednesday night. We begin tonight with the breaking news, a major East Coast storm now building. All eyes tonight on a powerful nor'easter that will hit from the Carolinas right up into New York City up to Boston. The new models just in tonight and what they show, coastal flood and wind alerts already tonight from the Carolinas right up to New York, Long Island, Boston, and Cape Cod. They are concerned about the rain, the winds, and how long this could last, potentially for days. So Lee Goldberg with the new track tonight and Whit Johnson leading us off.
2: Tonight, alerts up from the Carolinas to the Jersey Shore, from New York City to Boston, for rain and wind that could last for days as a powerful nor'easter takes aim.
3: Here in Seabright, New Jersey, you can see these massive waves up to 12 feet high slamming the beach. And now this combination of high surf, high tide, and a full moon has officials really concerned about possible flooding and erosion.
4: We're going to keep the water closed for any kind of bathing.
2: Lifeguards in Atlantic City patrolling the beaches, keeping swimmers out.
4: That's obviously not safe to swim at all. So again, we're going to be out here, and tomorrow's supposed to be out of control, windy, a huge surf.
2: Drivers stranded on flooded streets this morning near Norfolk.
5: Came up on the median, and now I'm just like stuck.
2: The track of this nor'easter could bring it up into New York City and to Boston and sit off the coast for days. And as millions brace in the east, monsoon rains are slamming the west. Albuquerque fire and rescue teams rappelling down ravines, searching after someone was reported washed away. Crews rescuing two people from this stranded pickup are Trevor Ault and Rui Doso.
6: The flow from this monsoon rainfall is thunderous. Look at not just how much water it is, but how muddy it is, too. So much of this state has burn scars from recent wildfires, it makes them especially vulnerable to flash floods and mud flows.
2: First responders out in force north of Santa Fe, helping stranded residents in Mora County.
3: And David, back here on the East Coast, all eyes on this major nor'easter and the threats from strong winds and powerful waves stretching hundreds of miles from North Carolina all the way up to New England through the weekend. David.
0: And you could really see those waves already. Whit Johnson leading us off here tonight. Whit, thanks. Let's get right to ABC senior meteorologist Lee Goldberg with the new tracks tonight. Hi, Lee.
7: Hey, David, and this storm will be remembered for its duration. It has lots of staying power. I mean, it's 2 days away from New York City, but we're already getting gusty winds and waves are battering the shores. Coastal flood alerts from the Outer Banks to Boston. Moderate flooding at times during high tide, really through the end of the week, with serious beach erosion. Now, the storm, it really hasn't even formed yet. It's still developing, but we're already getting rough surf and big rip currents. The high surf advisory is in effect. Up to 12-foot waves slamming against the shore and offshore. There are 20-foot waves. Now, there's still some volatility this storm track with respect to where's it going to back into. Probably southern New England, but it might even be eastern Long Island. New York City's right on the edge here. Prepare for days of heavy downpours and strong gusts in the northeast with 50-mile-per-hour gusts. David?
0: We'll watch it right here with you, Lee. Thanks so much. Also breaking tonight, the dramatic images, a Royal Air Force military jet crashing to the ground and bursting into flames. You will see the pilots ejecting tonight, their parachutes deploying, and the other scare tonight right off the U.S. coast, the race now to rescue a pilot. Here's Ian Pannell tonight.
8: Tonight, a dramatic escape in the skies over Britain. Two Royal Air Force pilots ejecting from their plane. The out-of-control fast jet trailing smoke and flames as it plummeted to the ground, exploding in a massive fireball. The T2 Hawk nosediving to the ground, narrowly missing several buildings in Anglesey, a small island off the coast of North Wales. The pilots seen parachuting, floating safely to the ground. Officials say those pilots were located shortly after with minor injuries.
9: The engine has clearly quit and they're gliding the aircraft, pointing it away from populated areas and slowing down. The idea here is when you slow down, you have a better chance of a successful ejection and less chance of injuries caused by blast when you eject.
8: Tonight, authorities pausing operations of T2 Hawk jets, which are used to train fighter pilots. Meanwhile, back in the US, another military jet falling from the sky. A training aircraft crashing off the central coast of California. The pilot there calling in the emergency.
10: Mayday, mayday, mayday. I have lost thrust in my engine.
8: The Navy rescuing that pilot of the MK-58 Hawker Hunter, approximately 6 miles from shore. And tonight, grounding that fleet of planes.
11: That U.S. pilot is hospitalized in good condition tonight. And David, back to that dramatic scene here in Britain. Those two fighter pilots safely ejecting, now recovering in the hospital. An urgent investigation into the cause of the crash now underway. David.
0: It was really something. We're glad they're okay. Ian, thank you. Back here in the U.S., the images coming in at this hour. China's President Xi arriving here in the U.S., President Trump and the First Lady going to Joint Base Andrews to greet him. It comes amid concern, even from some Republicans tonight, over President Xi and China supporting Iran in this war. Here's Mary Bruce.
12: Tonight, in an extraordinary gesture, President Trump and the First Lady traveling to Joint Base Andrews to personally welcome Chinese President Xi Jinping to the United States. Soldiers rolling out the red carpet, cannons assembled to fire off a salute, the president with a warm greeting, even as China supports Iran in its war against the United States. Trump has brushed off those concerns, consistently heaping praise on Xi, saying this on his visit to Beijing in May.
13: Such respect for China, the job you've done. You're a great leader. I say it to everybody. You're a great leader. Sometimes people don't like me saying it, but I say it anyway because it's true. I only say the truth.
12: But with Xi's arrival tonight and Trump's extraordinary greeting, the Republican chairman of the Senate Armed Services Committee sounding the alarm.
14: Our commander-in-chief should keep in mind that his guest is a brutal, unelected, and oppressive dictator whose massive military arsenal is aimed directly at the United States of America.
12: Meantime, at the United Nations today, Iran's president defiant. Holding up pictures of the Iranian girls killed by a suspected American airstrike on their school on the first day of the war, something the Pentagon says it's still investigating. Iran's president vowing to never bow our head or bend at the knee, but adding we are ready for dialogue and diplomacy.
0: So let's bring in Mary Bruce live at the White House. And Mary, President Trump welcoming China's leader moments ago as Iran's leader addresses the UN here in New York. China, of course, has supported Iran. Any indication from the White House tonight, any movement in trying to end this war?
15: Well, David, President Trump has said this war will end after the election. One big question here tonight, will Trump try to convince President Xi to pressure Iran to make a deal? And certainly another critical issue for this summit, the rapid growth of AI and whether there's room for cooperation between the U.S. and China. David.
0: All right, Mary, thank you. Meantime, here in New York City tonight with world leaders here for the U.N., police are on heightened alert at this hour after three people were seen climbing from a manhole not far from where the Israeli prime minister is expected to stay. Here's Rhiannon Alley.
16: After multiple sightings across New York City of people, some wearing overalls and headlamps, emerging one after the other from manholes in the dark of night. Tonight, the NYPD investigating a new incident on Manhattan's Upper East Side. Police on high alert for this week's UN General Assembly, now stepping up security sweeps after they say three people exited the sewer close to the hotel where Israeli Prime Minister Benjamin Netanyahu is expected to stay. It's the latest in a series of mysterious incidents. People seen entering or exiting manholes across the New York City area.
17: I would say one who's in charge of the underground.
16: Back in May, three people slipping into the sewer in Queens as cars wait to pass. Tonight, the city's Department of Environmental Protection again warning entering sewers is illegal and dangerous, noting the sewer and our infrastructure is safe.
15: David, tonight here on the Upper East Side, those extra security sweeps amid real concern over this latest manhole incident. But the NYPD has not said if it's connected to the General Assembly or to the Israeli Prime Minister. But in previous cases, the NYPD has reportedly said people claimed they were going underground to search for treasures. David.
0: Rhiannon Alley reporting. Rhiannon, thank you. Next tonight, the disturbing discovery. Two students found dead at Ole Miss in two separate incidents and what police say was discovered at both scenes. Here's Faith Abube.
18: Tonight, Mississippi Governor Tate Reeves says state police are fast-tracking toxicology reports after two students at Ole Miss were found dead at separate locations.
19: Possible OD. They do not believe the subject's breathing, trying to start CPR over the phone.
18: Police now racing to determine whether there's any link to kratom, a popular herbal supplement that can act as both a stimulant and an opioid. Investigators say packages from a retail store were found at each scene.
20: That's kind of scary to me because I've never heard of that.
18: Kratom is primarily sold at gas stations and smoke shops.
20: It can often be seen or thought of as similar to heroin or being called gas station heroin because it can cause symptoms that look very similar.
18: Tonight, investigators say they do not have confirmed information indicating that kratom or any other substance was a contributing factor in either death.
15: And Mississippi investigators are urging everyone to avoid kratom and other substances that have not been prescribed. And David, several counties in Mississippi have already banned the herbal supplement. David.
0: Faith Abube on this case tonight. Faith, thank you. Tonight, the new lawsuits filed involving a popular roller coaster at Six Flags Magic Mountain. Attorneys now say more than 100 people have come forward complaining of brain injuries. One woman tonight, unconscious after the ride, she can no longer speak, and they say she needs a ventilator to breathe. Here's Kana Whitworth.
21: California's iconic red roller coaster, touted as downright scary, twisting and spinning riders at speeds that top out at nearly 80 miles an hour. Tonight, the X2 roller coaster at Six Flags Magic Mountain at the center of a new round of lawsuits claiming it causes serious brain injuries. Pamela Guillen says she collapsed, leaving the ride in July, and was rushed to the hospital where she needed emergency brain surgery.
22: Everything went blank. My next memory is waking up in the hospital about 2 weeks later. I have suffered a traumatic brain injury and needed emergency brain surgery to stop the bleeding and had to be intubated.
21: 6 days later, 25-year-old Naomi Greer Wilkinson lost consciousness shortly after riding that X2 roller coaster. According to her lawyers, she's now unable to speak and needs a ventilator to breathe. The ride closing down the next day. Six Flags says the X2 is carefully designed to keep you in total sensory overload. Both women are part of a new round of lawsuits alleging the X2 has had design problems dating back to 2002 when it first opened. In the last 2 years, more than 100 people have come forward complaining of brain damage, according to lawyers.
23: And David, Six Flags Magic Mountain telling ABC News that the ride is closed. It has been closed since the evening of July 12th, and that it's their policy not to comment on anything pending litigation. David.
0: Kana Whitworth reporting tonight. Kana, thank you. Tonight, the deadly Tylenol scare that gripped this nation back in the 1980s. There's news this evening of a major break. So here's our chief investigative correspondent, Aaron Katursky.
24: It was the Tylenol scare that terrified the nation 44 years ago, and tonight there could finally be a break in the case.
25: Six deaths have now been linked to the capsules, which are laced with cyanide.
24: In 1982, the so-called Tylenol murders left seven people dead in Chicago after a killer laced Tylenol capsules with cyanide and put the packages back on the shelves. The case revisited in a recent Netflix documentary.
26: It was just such a terrible crime to take a product that helps someone and turn it into a weapon.
24: Tonight, a possible DNA breakthrough. Police in Idaho have now identified a mystery man who killed himself with cyanide in a Boise church 2 months after the Tylenol murders as Dr. Matthew Francis Betkowski, a chemist with mental illness.
27: Dr. Betkowski made a comment about how poison could be introduced into over-the-counter capsules if a person wished to do so.
24: Years after he killed himself, police identified Betkowski through DNA and then searched what his family had of his possessions. Authorities say they found a map of Chicago and a bottle of homemade cyanide. Betkowski is not formally a suspect in the Tylenol murders, David. Police are now asking for the public's help in trying to place him in Chicago in the fall of 1982. David?
0: What a development all these years later, Aaron. Thank you. Tonight, hero pilot Captain Sully Sullenberger of the Miracle on the Hudson, of course, with our Robin Roberts on his Alzheimer's diagnosis. Captain Sully now stressing the importance of early detection.
28: I'll never forget watching the landing and all that transpired. Is there anything about that that helps you in the challenge that you're facing right now?
29: Oh, yeah. I've done harder things than this before. We had to devise a plan, execute that plan flawlessly for the first time, never having done it before, and save every life in 208 seconds. So I think we're doing the same thing here. Early diagnosis is so critically important. If you have doubts, get tested, because the sooner you act, the more options there are, the better the outcome is likely to be.
0: Tonight, Captain Sully hopes sharing his story will encourage others to seek help as soon as possible. Brave then and now. And, of course, our thanks to Robin. That was a moving interview this morning on GMA. When we come back here tonight, there's news coming in right now. The shooting at a major airport. Authorities on the scene right now. The images in a moment. Also, those cameras that capture your license plates. Now, several officers are charged tonight for allegedly misusing those cameras. One officer allegedly stalking women with that license plate information. And tonight, news coming in, a major blow for the New York Giants and their young star quarterback. What we've just learned here in a moment. I'll be right back.
1: 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And Lisa Ling is back to co-host. 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
3: 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We're tracking several stories breaking this evening. In the flood zone, the painstaking search for the missing continues.
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0: Tonight, there is late word coming in. Reports of shots fired at Miami International Airport. The images right now. Deputies, as you can see, quickly responding to the scene. Part of one of the terminals temporarily closed. Traffic is being diverted at this hour. No word of injuries. Authorities do have a suspect in custody. Tonight, five current and former Indianapolis police officers are charged for allegedly misusing those cameras that capture license plates. One officer has resigned. Four others are suspended and facing termination. All charged with fraud and official misconduct. One accused of stalking multiple women using that license plate information. Prosecutors say each of them conducted hundreds of improper searches. When we come back here tonight, a major blow to the New York Giants and their young star quarterback, what we've learned, and what a six-year-old girl has done in just 4.27 seconds, and you'll see it.
35: Florida State law professor Dan Markell.
36: Shot in the head twice.
37: If you told me this story,
38: I would not believe it.
39: Dan and Wendy,
40: they just seem like the perfect couple, but appearances are not what they always seem. Wendy's family, they hated him.
41: It's not a normal family.
42: My brother said, "Hitman was my divorce present."
43: That's insane. This whole thing will make you go crazy.
44: Seven is a magic number.
45: Oh. It is?
44: Yeah. It's
1: That's a magic number.
4: Janine, Jacob, Mr. J, Barbara, Melissa, Gregory.
6: Plus Ava.
11: Let's go.
1: That gives you seven.
4: It's a magic number. That's science.
11: Yeah.
4: 7 days in a week.
12: Okay.
13: But we only teach five.
11: Seven mice in a cafeteria?
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4: 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Seven is a magic number.
15: ABC.
16: Yeah. I almost died for reality television.
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47: 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Now, for the first time, he tells his stunning story to George Stephanopoulos.
48: They're in full masks.
49: They're in full masks, and I'm getting dragged down onto the floor. There's a hood put over my head, and then I'm just being dragged out.
47: Monday, the exclusive breaks only on Good Morning America.
0: To the index, a crushing blow tonight for the New York Giants. Star quarterback Jackson Dart will miss the rest of the regular season with that knee injury. Dart going down early in Monday's defeat to the Rams. Sources tonight telling ESPN Dart will now have surgery. He is expected to make a full recovery. A passing to note tonight, ESPN college basketball analyst Chris Spatola has died. Spatola was a four-year basketball starter at West Point, later serving in the military for 5 years. He was thoughtful, prepared, passionate about the game. He died suddenly on Monday. Chris Spatola was only 47. Our thoughts are with his family tonight. When we come back here, could you do this in 4.27 seconds, what a six-year-old just did?
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10: Finally tonight here, if you've ever struggled with a Rubik's Cube, this will make you feel just great. Tonight here, the stunning skill at just 6 years old. This is Lian Yunja in her red bow, competing at a Rubik's Cube competition in Wuhan, China. She picks up her cube 3x3x3, and she solves it in under 5 seconds. And she does this not once, not twice, but four times. In one instance, it takes her just 3.5 seconds. Pumping her tiny little fist, smiling at the crowd, clapping her hands, she was proud. What they do in these competitions, they take out the highest time and the lowest, and they come up with the average. And tonight, her astonishing record. She can solve the cube in an average of 4.27 seconds. Tonight here, the young champion, her remarkable accomplishment, and her little red bow. And her trophy, 4.27 seconds. We gave up long ago. I'm David Muir. I'll see you right back here tomorrow. Have a good evening. Good night.
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15: 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Tonight, sleep divorce.
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15: As GLP-1s help shrink waistlines.
20: I also don't know what size I am anymore.
15: Some using the so-called skinny shot are ditching online shopping and basking in the glow of those dressing room lights as they suit up their brand new bodies.
21: The bottom line for me is shopping is fun, and it hasn't been for years and years.
15: From ABC News headquarters in New York, this is Nightline. Good evening. Thank you for joining us. Tonight, as more Americans seem obsessed with getting their best night's slumber, some couples are opening up about a sleep hack that lets them stretch out and rest up all alone. Welcome to Sleep Divorce. Here's Nightline's Ashin Singh.
16: All right, guys. We're about to have our first night divorced from each other.
22: Lindsay and Jared Shelton have been happily married for more than 12 years. But lately, their bedtime routine looks a little different than it used to. Instead of snuggling together, they kiss goodnight and head off to separate bedrooms in what's known as a sleep divorce.
23: The word divorce sounds harsh, but it's just you're divorcing your sleep.
24: Yeah. Sleep separation.
23: Your sleep hopper. Yeah.
25: And Jeff, were you like nervous about bringing it up to Lindsay?
26: A little bit, yeah. Because I think a lot of people equate sleeping together with intimacy. And I didn't want her to think like we were separating emotionally or anything like that. We've got an extra bedroom now. We've got an extra bed. Let's just try it out and see how it goes for both of us.
16: And that first night, I was up with the light on, reading my book, had my little show on. And then I realized, I kind of like this. It's kind of fun. Okay, you guys, this is night two of sleep divorce. I got home late because I went out with some friends. Didn't have to sneak into my room because he's not in here. He's in his room.
22: Lindsay chronicling the couple's transition to sleeping apart on social media.
16: I'm in the bathroom, about to take a shower with some music on. Is this the life I've been missing?
25: Jared, what was that first night like for you? Was it weird?
26: Honestly, I slept so much better. I felt great the next day.
23: King-size beds.
22: And they're not alone. Other couples posting about their solo sleeping arrangements, too.
23: Start off, my room is on the main level. His room, you have to go upstairs.
22: Even celebs are getting candid. Actress Kaley Cuoco telling the Armchair Expert podcast how her fiancé broached the issue.
27: So he's like, how do you feel if I sleep in that other room? And he goes, let's try it. Game changer.
22: Legendary singer and actress Bette Midler telling Entertainment Tonight this about her nearly 42-year marriage.
18: So what is the secret to a long, happy marriage?
19: Separate bedrooms, because my husband snores.
22: Does a so-called sleep divorce spice things up? Or could it lead to an actual divorce? Lindsay and Jared first met in college as roommates. The couple later both choosing careers as ICU travel nurses.
25: Clearly, you guys were able to make it work for a long amount of time, right?
16: Yeah. I mean, he's been snoring since the first time we slept in the same bed together, but it started bothering me more the longer we were together. I'm not really sure if I can keep doing this.
26: Yeah, I've always had trouble sleeping, so anything wakes me up.
25: What did you guys do to try and get a good night's rest?
16: He'd try to kick the dogs out of the bed, but like one of our dogs always get back up, which would wake him up again.
26: Eye mask, earplugs. I tried a couple of like breathing devices. It didn't work super well for me.
22: Earlier this year, they took the plunge and began sleeping separately.
16: It's just your sleep. It's not indicative of how deep your relationship is.
26: There's nothing magical going on. You're both unconscious beside each other.
25: From an emotional standpoint, was there something strange about the fact that you weren't sleeping together at night?
16: There's been some nights where I'm like, I want to stay in the same bed tonight, and we just do.
25: And you just do.
16: And we just do. Right. We're like, okay, well, we'll sleep together that night.
22: And the question on so many minds:
25: how do you guys navigate intimacy? I mean, you guys are literally in separate beds.
16: I call it adult sleepover.
19: You guys, guess whose bed I'm in?
27: Mommy-ins.
16: We have two beds.
0: There's two options.
26: It's typically my place, less dog hair.
0: Yeah, it's typically his place.
22: But some of the same annoyances can return.
2: Somewhere around one-third of couples at some point will choose to sleep apart from their partners, so-called sleep divorced.
22: Wendy Troxell is a clinical psychologist and certified sleep specialist. She hasn't treated the couples Nightline interviewed, but says good rest is vital to healthy relationships.
2: A well-slept partner is a better partner. When you're well-slept, you're a better communicator. You're nicer. You're less irritable.
22: Troxell says open and honest communication with a partner is key.
2: The concern that so many people have is, oh my gosh, if we choose to have a sleep divorce, that necessarily means we're headed straight to a real divorce. And that is simply not the case for most couples. But the key is how you approach the conversation about sleeping apart.
22: And yet sleeping apart isn't a new concept, as seen in some of television's most popular shows. Netflix's The Crown, depicting Queen Elizabeth and Prince Philip's separate rooms.
3: Night.
4: Good night.
3: Good night.
4: Night.
22: The stars of I Love Lucy, even banned from sharing a bed by censors in the 50s.
2: The reality is the stigma that we attach to sleeping apart today has not been the same throughout the course of history. But sort of post-sexual revolution, we have this very strong belief that the marital bed is how all couples should sleep.
4: My husband and I have separate rooms and everybody wants to know why.
22: Newlyweds Kelsey Thompson and husband Chad are racking up millions of views on social media after Kelsey posted videos of their luxurious his and hers bedroom suites.
5: Let's compare the two, because some people on the internet are upset that his is a little bit bigger.
6: Both have Restoration Hardware furniture. Both have seating areas, king-size beds, dressers. He's got his seating area, king-size bed, dresser.
8: We are incredibly blessed. We didn't walk into this life. It was hard-earned.
22: The couple spending most of the day together, then each winding down in their own separate wings.
9: We say goodnight and we go to our sanctuaries.
28: I just said goodnight to my husband. Let's get ready for bed.
29: Alexa, prepare the bedroom. See you in 8 hours.
9: We spend the bulk of our days together, so those few hours at night when we're sleeping, we don't even notice them.
22: The two have slept separately since the start of their marriage.
9: I'm a tosser and turner, so that gave me tremendous anxiety of thinking, am I disturbing the other person?
8: I shared with him that I had actually written down on a piece of paper that my partner might be open to sleeping in separate rooms down the road. And when I shared that with him, he got like really bright-eyed. It just was like, it was such a perfect fit. It was like, oh, this is awesome. It's like, I manifested this guy.
22: Kelsey and Chad have customized their bedrooms to optimize sleep.
8: I've got my bed set up exactly for me. So I've got the mattress that I love. I have a temperature control on it, the sheets that I like. Now, I also love that I have a seating area. I'll sit here and I'll read. I feel very blessed that this is all mine.
9: I have an organic mattress. I've got a blower that blows cool air right between the sheets to keep me cool. And I have a grounding pad, so I'm getting connection with the earth as I sleep. We're both very happy with our setups. In fact, we couldn't be happier.
22: In more ways than one.
8: There's always time for having fun. And we are newlyweds, so.
9: And we have a lot of bedrooms in the house.
22: They say sleeping apart has actually brought them closer together.
8: You basically have to date. You have to prioritize time together. And you just get to have a good night's sleep, which makes you show up better in all areas of your life.
30: You're stinking out too hard.
22: As for Lindsay and Jared, they say their sleep divorce has been a marriage saver.
25: What has this done for y'all's relationship?
0: We're best friends, but then there's also time apart, and that's whenever we're going to sleep.
26: I think a lot of people get a little bit hung up on the symbolic parts of a relationship, that like they're your other half and they complete you, and we shouldn't complete each other. We should be two complete people that chose to do life together.
15: Our thanks to Ashin. And when we come back, as GLP-1s help melt the pounds off, some are choosing to update their wardrobes the old-fashioned way. in brick and mortar stores. Why do those dressing rooms feel like a fashion runway?
1: The bottom line for me is shopping is fun, and it hasn't been for years and years.
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42: That's insane. 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
3: Super Bowl 61 is coming.
43: Let's go, let's go, let's go!
3: And everyone's going.
44: Okay, let's go!
45: Let's go!
46: Let's go!
3: Because once the game starts...
47: Let's go! You better get on that bus!
48: Hi, Jimmy!
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3: Everything else... stops.
50: Tell me about that day.
51: I heard my mother scream.
52: Woman strangled. People were afraid.
50: His sex is strangulation.
3: Friday night, the 2020 season premiere.
15: Welcome back. More than 1 in 10 Americans are on GLP-1 drugs for weight loss, according to a Gallup poll. And some retail stores say they're seeing the results, with shoppers flooding in for whole new wardrobes. Here's ABC's Rebecca Jarvis.
53: 45 down, and I've just been like scrapping together different things.
54: A new look sometimes requires a new wardrobe.
55: I also don't know what size I am anymore.
56: But we are going to try the large just to see.
54: And for many people using GLP-1s, shrinking waistlines are leading to more shopping in stores instead of online.
57: GLP-1 users are often browsing more in stores because they need to physically try things on. And these are people who perhaps were double XLs. They may not know how to dress a size medium body.
54: Sarah Huber from Wisconsin says GLP-1s helped transform her life after dropping 50 pounds, but her wardrobe needed updating.
58: It's just a world of difference, whereas I used to always pick up, you know, like a flowy type shirt. It was all the same style. And now I've been drawn to color, bright color, things that are more fitted. I just am trying to figure that out and trying to navigate that right now. Like, what is my style?
54: Sarah joining the more than 1 in 10 U.S. adults who have bet on GLP-1s for weight loss, as clothing retailers now react to shoppers like her who are searching for the perfect fit.
0: I'm down a total of 122 pounds.
1: Total weight loss is 17 pounds in 16 weeks.
54: Even celebs like elite tennis player Serena Williams telling Oprah about starting on the medication.
2: And I thought, like, I'm not going to take the shortcut. You know, I'm going to work harder. But then eventually I was like, I've tried everything. I've tried every diet.
54: Real Housewives star Dolores Catania, too, telling Nightline co-anchor Juju Chang she lost 30 pounds on a GLP-1.
4: A lot of vegetables.
5: There's the medication.
6: That's hilarious. I didn't even think about that.
4: That is a supply that you wish you had.
54: But now, needles are no longer needed.
7: The Wegovy pill is semaglutide and previously was only available via injection.
8: The Wegovy pill is the first ever oral GLP-1 for weight loss. And what's great is the efficacy of the pill is very close to the injection form.
54: Eli Lilly also sells an FDA-approved GLP-1 medication in pill form called Foundayo.
9: We wanted to create an easy-to-use, once-a-day pill that they could use just like any other medicine.
54: The medication also treats a chronic health condition, reducing risks like heart disease. As more people jump on GLP-1s, retailers are seeing increased interest in shopping in person. Ross noted a 17% increase in comparable store sales, which it is attributing to increased foot traffic. Urban Outfitters also says it saw an 8% increase in retail sales, thanks in part to more in-store traffic, though the companies did not specifically mention weight loss drugs.
57: GLP-1 users are shoppers who want to explore. It feels better to go shopping in person than it does to look at something on a tiny box on a screen online. They want to feel seen, they want to feel supported and styled. So we should expect retailers to invest in personal styling services, more associates on the floor to support these shoppers as they're trying things on in their dressing room.
54: Another challenge of rebuilding that wardrobe, the continual need for smaller sizes.
10: I promise you, when you go to put that stuff on 3 weeks later, you're not going to be able to fit it.
54: Lisa Prim says she lost 115 pounds over 2 years with the help of a GLP-1.
11: I think my size changed almost every month.
54: She shares her journey dressing for her changing body on social media.
11: The clothes would come, I would order them, and by the time they arrived and I put them on, I would realize that they were too big. And so a lot of times I had to send those clothes back and size down.
54: Some GLP-1 users have decided to postpone shopping until they reach their goal weight.
12: Find transitional pieces, things you can belt, things you can figure out, and wait until you are at your desired rate.
11: I shop a lot. And yes, I feel more confident in clothing now, obviously. It's a lot more fun. It's easier to find things that look good than it was when I was bigger. And I love shopping and I love fashion.
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58: The bottom line for me is shopping is fun, and it hasn't been for years and years at this point.
15: And that's Nightline for this evening. Thanks for the company, America. Good night.
35: Florida State Law Professor Dan Markell.
12: Shot in the head twice.
37: If you told me this story, I would not believe it.
38: Dan and Wendy, they just seem like the perfect couple. But appearances are not what they always seem. Wendy's family, they hated him.
40: It's not a normal family.
13: There was some motive for the family to kill Dan Markell.
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5: This is historical. 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
7: You remember the movie Seabiscuit?
5: Yep.
7: This is the tribe. This is where Seabiscuit was. This was
5: what?
7: Even better, right?
5: That's crazy.
6: Seabiscuit Stadium, I guess.
7: That's true. No, that is it. This is really cool. See, not a lot of people get to come down here. Right here is the winner's circle. This is where you're trying to land at the end of the race. All the fellas are trying to make sure that their horse is a winner. But I can tell you what, I'm a winner right now. Because I'm standing here. Maybe I'll be good luck today. Let's find out.
8: You might recognize some of the co-owners, like this global superstar with hits like Besito en la Frente. Rauw Alejandro tells us for him, racing runs deeper. It's a connection rooted in both family and heritage.
7: I hear that there's a lot of history there with you and your grandfather. You used to go to the tracks in Puerto Rico?
6: In Puerto Rico, en el hipódromo Camarero. I used to go all the Sundays with my family, mostly with my grandfather. Mm-hmm. And, you know, I was raised in a family that loves these sports and also the Paso Fino. Mm-hmm. And, yeah, since kid, I've been really connected with horse and all these amazing animals.
7: What I don't think that a lot of people understand is the correlation between Latinos and the history between betting on horses and the racetrack. Can you talk a little bit about how that was a thing?
6: And so Puerto Rico has a really huge stories in horse racing, and it's been in the culture for long.
7: So you have like the shape and the body that you could be a jockey.
6: A
7: yourself.
6: Jockey, yeah.
7: So was that what you were thinking you were going to do when you were growing up?
6: Yeah,
7: did
6: but
7: you have ambitions?
6: I like to eat too much. I eat too much. So I didn't do the weight. I me gusta mi arroz con habichuelas.
7: I think that it's important that ownership, black ownership, period, across every board, horses, houses, cars. That's what we're doing here with this. Just giving an opportunity to people that didn't know it was as accessible, you know? And I think that's fun.
8: In 2025, the Grammy-nominated rapper, known for hits like Flex Up, Lil Yachty attended his very first race as an owner at Del Mar Racetrack alongside Run Fast Racing founder Adam Kugler and watched his horse Listen Up Chance make its debut and win.
7: I had no expectations of winning. I just wanted to go and fill out the vibe, but we won. First race, first bet, first everything. It was that beginner's luck.
8: Adam says the newly released Run Fast Racing app makes horse racing more accessible. Fans and celebrities own the racehorses, all done from the palm of your hands. Our stable is owned by celebrities and the fans, so anyone could decide they want to co-own the entire stable of horses and be business partners with all the celebrities, go to the races, have their own owner's box with their friends. They actually get paid money when the horses win through our partnership at First Bet. They get to make decisions about the race. The fans who become the owners get to pick the jockey who rides them. They get to send notes to the trainers. It's the full ownership experience.
7: We're actually watching Lil Yachty's horse right now to see what he's doing. So the crowd is getting hype. He's actually a front runner to win. He's been doing good. So let's see if he pulls through. Let's go.
8: Their goal is to introduce a global audience to a sport with deep cultural roots. But that diversity isn't always reflected in who owns the sport. According to the U.S. Equestrian Federation, non-white riders, owners, and participants make 10% of the equestrian world, while Black Americans make up less than 1%. And interest just might be there. From the Kentucky Derby to events like the Vue Clicquot Polo Classic, more younger and diverse fans are showing up and showing out. Kentucky Derby races, my presence in the spot is so abrasive. Rappers Drake and Jack Harlow got in the action too in their music video, Churchill Downs.
0: The median age of a horse racing fan is 61, right? And I think it's because of a stigma that's been created over the past few years about what a horse racing fan is and what the sport actually stands for.
8: And for some, like superstars Akon, this world hasn't always felt open.
5: We won't step foot in it unless we're invited, right? So I want to be able to open the doors for different things that you naturally wouldn't try.
8: Akon, much like his I'm So Paid collaborator Lil Wayne, is another global superstar who sees the potential in becoming a co-owner of Run Fast Racing and owning a racehorse.
5: My main focus is just to bring the energy, the culture, and the fun. Mm-hmm. Look how quiet it is. There's no music. Like, where is the music in this place?
1: You want a whole turn-up session.
5: Not really turn-up, but I want it to feel like, oh, no, we lit today. Like, we're about to have fun.
1: What is your history with horses in general? Do you have any history with horses?
5: Well, I used to play miniature polo when I was a kid, so.
1: So you used to be out there really on horses?
5: Yeah, like, out there.
1: Does anybody really know that about you?
5: No, not really.
1: That is crazy. Yeah. I did not know this about you. After spending a whole day here at the racetrack, I can actually say I still don't know how to bet. I'm not good at this. Right over my shoulder is the horse that actually just won his race. You know he won because he's just taking twirls around like, yeah, I'm number one. That's what happens. So you call the winner's twirl as he goes that way. I mean, what a great day at the track.
0: I think it's probably the most exciting sport out there, and we just have to expose people to what we see doing.

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19: Michael Strahan reporting from the Sagrada Familia in Barcelona. Wherever the story is, we'll take you there. 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
20: Tonight, the breaking news as we come on the air, a major nor'easter now taking shape, taking aim at the East Coast. This is a powerful East Coast storm. Already tonight, the flood and wind alerts from the Carolinas up to New York City, Long Island, Boston, and Cape Cod. What this new track now shows, and Lee Goldberg is standing by. Also breaking tonight, the dramatic images, a military jet crashing to the ground. You will see the stunning images, the pilots ejecting, their parachutes deploying, the plane bursting into smoke and flames. And off the U.S. coast tonight, the Navy racing to rescue a pilot going down 6 miles offshore. Also breaking, moments ago, China's President Xi arriving in the U.S. President Trump and the First Lady going to Joint Base Andrews to greet him, despite concern even from some Republicans over President Xi and China and his support of the war in Iran. Meantime, with world leaders in New York City tonight for the UN, heightened alert as three people are seen climbing from a manhole not far from where the Israeli prime minister is expected to stay. What authorities are now saying about this tonight. This evening, two students found dead at Ole Miss in two separate incidents, and what police are now saying was discovered at both scenes. Tonight, the new concerns lawsuits filed targeting a popular roller coaster at Six Flags Magic Mountain. Attorneys now say more than 100 people have come forward complaining of brain injuries. One woman unconscious after the ride. She can no longer speak, and they say she needs a ventilator to breathe. Tonight, the deadly Tylenol scare that gripped this nation back in the 80s. News tonight of a major break.
21: Six deaths have now been linked to the capsules, which are laced with cyanide.
20: You'll remember the national coverage. Tonight, a DNA break at a doctor, a chemist, and what was found all these years later. Robin Roberts tonight with the Miracle on the Hudson hero pilot, Captain Sully Sullenberger, his diagnosis and his message for millions of families watching. Tonight, those cameras that capture your license plates, now five current and former police officers are charged tonight for allegedly misusing those cameras. One officer allegedly stalking women using those license plates. Tonight, a major blow to the New York Giants and their young star quarterback, what we've now learned. And you're not going to believe what this six-year-old girl right here has just done and how quickly she did it. You have to see this tonight.
0: From ABC News World Headquarters in New York, this is World News Tonight with David Muir.
20: Good evening, and it's great to have you with us here on a very busy Wednesday night. We begin tonight with the breaking news, a major East Coast storm now building. All eyes tonight on a powerful nor'easter that will hit from the Carolinas right up into New York City up to Boston. The new models just in tonight and what they show, coastal flood and wind alerts already tonight from the Carolinas right up to New York, Long Island, Boston.

0: Boston and Cape Cod. They are concerned about the rain, the winds, and how long this could last, potentially for days. So Lee Goldberg with the new track tonight, and Whit Johnson leading us off.
1: Tonight, alerts up from the Carolinas to the Jersey Shore, from New York City to Boston, for rain and wind that could last for days as a powerful nor'easter takes aim.
2: Here in Seabright, New Jersey, you can see these massive waves up to 12 feet high slamming the beach. And now this combination of high surf, high tide, and a full moon has officials really concerned about possible flooding and erosion.
3: We're going to keep the water closed for any kind of bathing.
1: Lifeguards in Atlantic City patrolling the beaches, keeping swimmers out.
3: That's obviously not safe to swim at all. So again, we're going to be out here, and tomorrow's supposed to be out of control, windy, a huge surf.
1: Drivers stranded on flooded streets this morning near Norfolk.
4: Came up on the median, and now I'm just like stuck.
1: The track of this nor'easter could bring it up into New York City and to Boston and sit off the coast for days. And as millions brace in the east, monsoon rains are slamming the west. Albuquerque fire and rescue teams rappelling down ravines, searching after someone was reported washed away. Crews rescuing two people from this stranded pickup are Trevor Ault and Rui Doso.
5: The flow from this monsoon rainfall is thunderous. Look at not just how much water it is, but how muddy it is, too. So much of this state has burn scars from recent wildfires, it makes them especially vulnerable to flash floods and mud flows.
1: First responders out in force north of Santa Fe, helping stranded residents in Mora County.
2: And David, back here on the East Coast, all eyes on this major nor'easter and the threats from strong winds and powerful waves stretching hundreds of miles from North Carolina all the way up to New England through the weekend. David.
0: And you could really see those waves already. Whit Johnson leading us off here tonight with thanks. Let's get right to ABC senior meteorologist Lee Goldberg with the new tracks tonight. Hi, Lee.
6: Hey, David, and this storm will be remembered for its duration. It has lots of staying power. I mean, it's 2 days away from New York City, but we're already getting gusty winds and waves are battering the shores. Coastal flood alerts from the Outer Banks to Boston. Moderate flooding at times during high tide, really through the end of the week, with serious beach erosion. Now, the storm, it really hasn't even formed yet. It's still developing, but we're already getting rough surf and big rip currents. The high surf advisory is in effect. Up to 12-foot waves slamming against the shore and offshore. There are 20-foot waves. Now, there's still some volatility this storm track with respect to where's it going to back into. Probably southern New England, but it might even be eastern Long Island. New York City's right on the edge here. Prepare for days of heavy downpours and strong gusts in the northeast with 50-mile-per-hour gusts. David?
0: We'll watch it right here with you, Lee. Thanks so much. Also breaking tonight, the dramatic images of Royal Air Force military jet crashing to the ground and bursting into flames. You will see the pilots ejecting tonight, their parachutes deploying, and the other scare tonight right off the U.S. coast, the race now to rescue a pilot. Here's Ian Pannell tonight.
7: Tonight, a dramatic escape in the skies over Britain. Two Royal Air Force pilots ejecting from their plane. The out-of-control fast jet trailing smoke and flames as it plummeted to the ground, exploding in a massive fireball. The T2 Hawk nosediving to the ground, narrowly missing several buildings in Anglesey, a small island off the coast of North Wales. The pilots seen parachuting, floating safely to the ground. Officials say those pilots were located shortly after with minor injuries.
8: The engine has clearly quit and they're gliding the aircraft, pointing it away from populated areas and slowing down. The idea here is when you slow down, you have a better chance of a successful ejection and less chance of injuries caused by blast when you eject.
7: Tonight, authorities pausing operations of T2 Hawk jets, which are used to train fighter pilots. Meanwhile, back in the US, another military jet falling from the sky. A training aircraft crashing off the central coast of California. The pilot there calling in the emergency.
9: Mayday, mayday, mayday. I have lost thrust in my engine.
7: The Navy rescuing that pilot of the MK-58 Hawker Hunter, approximately 6 miles from shore. And tonight, grounding that fleet of planes.
10: That US pilot is hospitalised in good condition tonight. And David, back to that dramatic scene here in Britain. Those two fighter pilots safely ejecting, now recovering in the hospital. An urgent investigation into the cause of the crash now underway. David?
0: It was really something. We're glad they're okay. Ian, thank you. Back here in the U.S., the images coming in at this hour. China's President Xi arriving here in the U.S., President Trump and the First Lady going to Joint Base Andrews to greet him. It comes amid concern, even from some Republicans tonight, over President Xi and China supporting Iran in this war. Here's Mary Bruce.
11: Tonight, in an extraordinary gesture, President Trump and the First Lady traveling to Joint Base Andrews to personally welcome Chinese President Xi Jinping to the United States. Soldiers rolling out the red carpet, cannons assembled to fire off a salute, the president with a warm greeting, even as China supports Iran in its war against the United States. Trump has brushed off those concerns, consistently heaping praise on Xi, saying this on his visit to Beijing in May.
12: Such respect for China, the job you've done. You're a great leader. I say it to everybody. You're a great leader. Sometimes people don't like me saying it, but I say it anyway because it's true. I only say the truth.
11: But with Xi's arrival tonight and Trump's extraordinary greeting, the Republican chairman of the Senate Armed Services Committee sounding the alarm.
13: Our commander-in-chief should keep in mind that his guest is a brutal, unelected, and oppressive dictator whose massive military arsenal is aimed directly at the United States of America.
11: Meantime, at the United Nations today, Iran's president defiant, holding up pictures of the Iranian girls killed by a suspected American airstrike on their school on the first day of the war, something the Pentagon says it's still investigating. Iran's president vowing to never bow our head or bend at the knee, but adding we are ready for dialogue and diplomacy.
0: So let's bring in Mary Bruce live at the White House. And Mary, President Trump welcoming China's leader moments ago as Iran's leader addresses the UN here in New York. China, of course, has supported Iran. Any indication from the White House tonight, any movement in trying to end this war?
14: Well, David, President Trump has said this war will end after the election. One big question here tonight, will Trump try to convince President Xi to pressure Iran to make a deal? And certainly another critical issue for this summit, the rapid growth of AI and whether there's room for cooperation between the U.S. and China. David.
0: All right, Mary, thank you. Meantime, here in New York City tonight with world leaders here for the U.N., police are on heightened alert at this hour after three people were seen climbing from a manhole not far from where the Israeli prime minister is expected to stay. Here's Rhiannon Alley.
15: After multiple sightings across New York City of people, some wearing overalls and headlamps, emerging one after the other from manholes in the dark of night. Tonight, the NYPD investigating a new incident on Manhattan's Upper East Side. Police on high alert for this week's UN General Assembly, now stepping up security sweeps after they say three people exited the sewer close to the hotel where Israeli Prime Minister Benjamin Netanyahu is expected to stay. It's the latest in a series of mysterious incidents. People seen entering or exiting manholes across the New York City area.
16: I would say one who's in charge of the underground.
15: Back in May, three people slipping into the sewer in Queens as cars wait to pass. Tonight, the city's Department of Environmental Protection again warning entering sewers is illegal and dangerous, noting the sewer and our infrastructure is safe.
14: David, tonight here on the Upper East Side, those extra security sweeps amid real concern over this latest manhole incident. But the NYPD has not said if it's connected to the General Assembly or to the Israeli Prime Minister. But in previous cases, the NYPD has reportedly said people claimed they were going underground to search for treasures. David.
0: Rhiannon Alley reporting. Rhiannon, thank you. Next tonight, the disturbing discovery. Two students found dead at Ole Miss in two separate incidents and what police say was discovered at both scenes. Here's Faith Abube.
17: Tonight, Mississippi Governor Tate Reeves says state police are fast-tracking toxicology reports after two students at Ole Miss were found dead at separate locations.
18: Possible OD. They do not believe the subject's breathing, trying to start CPR over the phone.
17: Police now racing to determine whether there's any link to kratom, a popular herbal supplement that can act as both a stimulant and an opioid. Investigators say packages from a retail store were found at each scene.
19: That's kind of scary to me because I've never heard of that.
17: Kratom is primarily sold at gas stations and smoke shops.
20: It can often be seen or thought of as similar to heroin or being called gas station heroin because it can cause symptoms that look very similar.
17: Tonight, investigators say they do not have confirmed information indicating that kratom or any other substance was a contributing factor in either death. And Mississippi investigators are urging everyone to avoid kratom and other substances that have not been prescribed. And David, several counties in Mississippi have already banned the herbal supplement. David.
0: Faith Abube on this case tonight. Faith, thank you. Tonight, the new lawsuits filed involving a popular roller coaster at Six Flags Magic Mountain. Attorneys now say more than 100 people have come forward complaining of brain injuries. One woman tonight, unconscious after the ride, she can no longer speak, and they say she needs a ventilator to breathe. Here's Kana Whitworth.
3: California's iconic red roller coaster, touted as downright scary, twisting and spinning riders at speeds that top out at nearly 80 miles an hour. Tonight, the X2 roller coaster at Six Flags Magic Mountain at the center of a new round of lawsuits claiming it causes serious brain injuries. Pamela Guillen says she collapsed, leaving the ride in July, and was rushed to the hospital where she needed emergency brain surgery.
21: Everything went blank. My next memory is waking up in the hospital about 2 weeks later. I had suffered a traumatic brain injury and needed emergency brain surgery to stop the bleeding and had to be intubated.
3: 6 days later, 25-year-old Naomi Greer Wilkinson lost consciousness shortly after riding that X2 roller coaster. According to her lawyers, she's now unable to speak and needs a ventilator to breathe. The ride closing down the next day. Six Flags says the X2 is carefully designed to keep you in total sensory overload. Both women are part of a new round of lawsuits alleging the X2 has had design problems dating back to 2002 when it first opened. In the last 2 years, more than 100 people have come forward complaining of brain damage, according to lawyers.
14: And David, Six Flags Magic Mountain telling ABC News that the ride is closed. It has been closed since the evening of July 12th, and that it's their policy not to comment on anything pending litigation. David.
0: Kana Whitworth reporting tonight. Kana, thank you. Tonight, the deadly Tylenol scare that gripped this nation back in the 1980s. There's news this evening of a major break. So here's our chief investigative correspondent, Aaron Katursky.
22: It was the Tylenol scare that terrified the nation 44 years ago, and tonight there could finally be a break in the case.
23: Six deaths have now been linked to the capsules, which are laced with cyanide.
22: In 1982, the so-called Tylenol murders left seven people dead in Chicago after a killer laced Tylenol capsules with cyanide and put the packages back on the shelves. The case revisited in a recent Netflix documentary.
24: It was just such a terrible crime to take a product that helps someone and turn it into a weapon.
22: Tonight, a possible DNA breakthrough. Police in Idaho have now identified a mystery man who killed himself with cyanide in a Boise church 2 months after the Tylenol murders as Dr. Matthew Francis Betkowski, a chemist with mental illness.
25: Dr. Betkowski made a comment about how poison could be introduced into over-the-counter capsules if a person wished to do so.
22: Years after he killed himself, police identified Betkowski through DNA and then searched what his family had of his possessions. Authorities say they found a map of Chicago and a bottle of homemade cyanide. Betkowski is not formally a suspect in the Tylenol murders, David. Police are now asking for the public's help in trying to place him in Chicago in the fall of 1982. David?
0: What a development all these years later, Aaron. Thank you. Tonight, hero pilot Captain Sully Sullenberger of the Miracle on the Hudson, of course, with our Robin Roberts on his Alzheimer's diagnosis. Captain Sully now stressing the importance of early detection.
26: I'll never forget watching the landing and all that transpired. Is there anything about that that helps you in the challenge that you're facing right now?
27: Oh, yeah. I've done harder things than this before. We had to devise a plan, execute that plan flawlessly for the first time, never having done it before, and save every life in 208 seconds. So I think we're doing the same thing here. Early diagnosis is so critically important. If you have doubts, get tested, because the sooner you act, the more options there are, the better the outcome is likely to be.
0: Tonight, Captain Sully hopes sharing his story will encourage others to seek help as soon as possible. Brave then and now. And of course, our thanks to Robin. That was a moving interview this morning on GMA. When we come back here tonight, there's news coming in right now. The shooting at a major airport. Authorities on the scene right now. The images in a moment. Also, those cameras that capture your license plates. Now, several officers are charged tonight for allegedly misusing those cameras. One officer allegedly stalking women with that license plate information. And tonight, news coming in, a major blow for the New York Giants and their young star quarterback. What we've just learned here in a moment. I'll be right back.
1: 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And Lisa Ling is back to co-host. 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
0: Tonight, there is late word coming in. Reports of shots fired at Miami International Airport. The images right now. Deputies, as you can see, quickly responding to the scene. Part of one of the terminals temporarily closed. Traffic is being diverted at this hour. No word of injuries. Authorities do have a suspect in custody. Tonight, five current and former Indianapolis police officers are charged for allegedly misusing those cameras that capture license plates. One officer has resigned, four others are suspended and facing termination, all charged with fraud and official misconduct, one accused of stalking multiple women using that license plate information. Prosecutors say each of them conducted hundreds of improper searches. When we come back here tonight, a major blow to the New York Giants and their young star quarterback, what we've learned, and what a six-year-old girl has done in just 4.27 seconds, and you'll see it.
41: Florida State law professor Dan Markell.
42: Shot in the head twice.
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15: To the index, a crushing blow tonight for the New York Giants. Star quarterback Jackson Dart will miss the rest of the regular season with that knee injury. Dart going down early in Monday's defeat to the Rams. Sources tonight telling ESPN Dart will now have surgery. He is expected to make a full recovery. A passing to note tonight, ESPN college basketball analyst Chris Spatola has died. Spatola was a 4-year basketball starter at West Point, later serving in the military for 5 years. He was thoughtful, prepared, passionate about the game. He died suddenly on Monday. Chris Spatola was only 47. Our thoughts are with his family tonight. When we come back here, could you do this in 4.27 seconds, what a 6-year-old just did?
16: Florida State law professor Dan Markell.
17: Shot in the head twice.
18: If you told me this story, I would not believe it.
19: Dan and Wendy, they just seem like the perfect couple. But appearances are not what they always seem. Wendy's family, they hated him.
20: It's not a normal family.
21: There was some motive for the family to kill Dan Markell.
22: My brother said the hitman was my divorce present.
23: This entire thing, a disaster.
24: This is scumbaggery at the highest order.
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31: The reason why you're here is to learn the craft of magic.
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32: I'm over this teenage dream.
33: Can battle all evil. Incredible.
31: When danger comes, it is up to us to fight back by working together as a coven.
34: You ready to get in some real trouble?
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35: All right, let's go, let's go, let's go, come on.
36: Let's go.
37: Super Bowl 61 is coming.
38: Let's go, let's go, let's go.
37: And everyone's going.
39: Okay, let's go.
40: Let's go.
39: Come on, let's go. Let's go, let's do it.
41: Let's go.
37: Because once the game starts.
42: Let's go.
43: We don't just stand there.
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9: I'm hoping if you play this back, it's in celebration. 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
15: Finally tonight here, if you've ever struggled with a Rubik's Cube, This will make you feel just great. Tonight here, the stunning skill at just 6 years old. This is Lian Yunjia in her red bow, competing at a Rubik's Cube competition in Wuhan, China. She picks up her cube 3x3x3, and she solves it in under 5 seconds. And she does this not once, not twice, but 4 times. In one instance, it takes her just 3.5 seconds, pumping her tiny little fist, smiling at the crowd, clapping her hands. She was proud. What they do in these competitions, they take out the highest time and the lowest, and they come up with the average. And tonight, her astonishing record. She can solve the cube in an average of 4.27 seconds. Tonight here, the young champion, her remarkable accomplishment, and her little red bow. And her trophy, 4.27 seconds. We gave up long ago. I'm David Muir. I'll see you right back here tomorrow. Have a good evening. Good night.
0: You've never seen anything like this before.
15: Here it is. I mean, that's incredible.
1: This place is going to astonish you.
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0: America's most beautiful natural wonders.
3: 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This is breathtaking.
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5: 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In the flood zone, the painstaking search for the missing continues.
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8: You shouldn't be trying to steal my house.
11: I live here. 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
11: Police is on the way.
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8: Get out of my house.
13: I realized that we really had a squatter on our hands.
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29: Shot in the head twice.
18: If you told me this story,
19: 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Dan and Wendy. They just seem like the perfect couple, but appearances are not what they always seem. Wendy's family, they hated him.
28: It's not a normal family.
22: My brother said Hitman was my divorce present.
30: That's insane. 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
37: Super Bowl 61 is coming.
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16: Mind you, well, don't just stand there!
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34: Breaking overnight on World News Now, another AI model going rogue, hacking a foreign government database. That news revealed with AI on the agenda at the White House today. Tech CEOs will be at the state dinner for China's president, now in Washington, for the first time in years. Also this morning, the Air Force jet plunging to the ground. Pilots forced to eject. How they're doing now. The Northeast coast gearing up for days of wind and heavy seas. But how much rain will there be? Flooding elsewhere, including the Southwest. And another hurricane closes in on Hawaii. In San Francisco, another massive sea lion appears. But is it the internet famous Chonkers? In the skinny, actor Taylor Lautner and his wife Taylor. And guess what they named their new baby? And news about another Taylor driving fans wild. It's Thursday, September 24th.

0: From ABC News, this is World News Now. Yes, it is. And we have a lot of Taylor news on deck today.
1: Seriously, I'm just happy that the skit that Taylor did for the Emmys, where she put in those little Easter eggs, is finally paying off. And it happened fast. Like, she gave it to us pretty quick.
0: Which, thank goodness, because we were on the edges of our seats.
1: Exactly.
0: Truly over here. I'm so impressed by her fans, too, being able to decipher everything, because that wasn't going to be me.
1: The sleuthing is unreal. They should all be journalists.
0: Absolutely.
1: Right?
0: Celebrations all around, because we all enjoy a little more.
1: Yeah, definitely. And speaking of journalists, we are going to begin the show with breaking news. A decision just coming in after the White House banned reporters from three outlets.
0: Yeah, so a judge has just ordered the Trump administration to reinstate the access for CNN, MS Now, and Politico. In a hearing Wednesday with both sides, he suggested the administration had not made a solid legal case for its ban.
1: That issue of access comes as Chinese President Xi Jinping gets the royal treatment from President Trump. Trump took the rare step of welcoming him on the tarmac as his plane arrived at Joint Base Andrews.
0: And tonight, she will be the guest of honor at a lavish state dinner at the White House, attended by top tech billionaires. Discussions on AI and Iran are expected to be high on the agenda for this three-day visit.
2: President Trump last night rolling out the red carpet for China's Xi Jinping with two B-1 bombers roaring overhead. It's the first state visit by a Chinese leader in more than a decade, and tonight's state dinner will put Xi in a room with the biggest names in tech. Artificial intelligence will be on the agenda a day after the CEOs of OpenAI and Anthropic addressed the UN, urging world leaders to work together on AI safety.
3: We are at a crossroads.
4: I believe that this is the most important global security issue facing the world today.
2: Their call to work together came the same day Australia's prime minister revealed that an OpenAI agent was able to hack into Australia's national healthcare database in what could be the first known AI hack of a government system.
5: There were blocks clearly which were coming back telling the AI agent, no, the AI agent found a way around those blocks, didn't accept no for an answer, if you like.
2: OpenAI says its models took actions we did not intend, and it found no evidence patient records were accessed. In addition to AI, the war in Iran is on the agenda for Xi's state visit. China and Iran are allies. The Wall Street Journal reports Chinese companies have given Iran satellite images that Iran has used to carry out attacks in the region. Iran's president at the UN yesterday had this message for the U.S.
6: Must be understood by Mr. Trump and those who seek to bully us that we are ready for dialogue and diplomacy and negotiations without accepting the language of force.
2: Meanwhile, protesters are gathering ahead of Israeli Prime Minister Benjamin Netanyahu's speech at the UN today. Netanyahu is promising to defend Israel, adding there will be surprises in his speech. Security is on heightened alert after three people were seen emerging from a sewer near the hotel where Netanyahu is expected to stay. It was not immediately clear if the incident was linked to his visit or if it's related to a string of other incidents where people were seen entering the New York sewer system, apparently looking for scrap metal or other valuables.
0: As for the visit by China's president, there's already been one headline. The U.S. and China have agreed to extend their current trade deal through January.
1: There is now confirmation about the suicide attempts linked to the USS Abraham Lincoln strike group at sea for more than 300 days. A letter sent to Congress from the Navy says eight sailors tried to take their own lives during the long deployment. President Trump had downplayed reports of declining mental health and supply shortages, saying the deployment was, quote, not nearly long enough. The strike group spent much of the time supporting the war against Iran, and it's currently still en route home to its port of San Diego.
0: Coastal communities from North Carolina to New England are bracing for a powerful nor'easter as strong winds are already kicking up the surf there and causing beach erosion. So this was in Ocean City, New Jersey. The angry Atlantic's intensity, you see, they're only growing. Millions hoping to avoid flooding, like one panicked resident in Ohio who experienced it over the weekend. Water pouring into that house through the broken window you see there. ABC's Whit Johnson has more.
3: Alerts up from the Carolinas to the Jersey Shore, from New York City to Boston, for rain and wind that could last for days as a powerful nor'easter takes aim.
7: Here in Seabright, New Jersey, you can see these massive waves up to 12 feet high slamming the beach. And now this combination of high surf, high tide, and a full moon has officials really concerned about possible flooding and erosion.
8: We're going to keep the water closed for any kind of bathing.
3: Lifeguards in Atlantic City patrolling the beaches, keeping swimmers out.
8: That's obviously not safe to swim at all. So again, we're going to be out here, and tomorrow's supposed to be out of control, windy, a huge surf.
3: Drivers stranded on flooded streets near Norfolk.
9: Came up on the median, and now I'm just like stuck.
3: The track of this nor'easter could bring it up into New York City and to Boston and sit off the coast for days. And as millions brace in the east, monsoon rains are slamming the west. Albuquerque fire and rescue teams rappelling down ravines, searching after someone was reported washed away. Crews rescuing two people from this stranded pickup are Trevor Ault and Rui Doso.
10: The flow from this monsoon rainfall is thunderous. Look at not just how much water it is, but how muddy it is, too. So much of this state has burn scars from recent wildfires, it makes them especially vulnerable to flash floods and mud flows.
3: First responders out in force north of Santa Fe, helping stranded residents in Mora County.
7: Back here on the East Coast, all eyes on this major nor'easter and the threats from strong winds and powerful waves stretching hundreds of miles from North Carolina all the way up to New England through the weekend. Whit Johnson, ABC News, Seabright, New Jersey.
0: Whit, thanks. So let's get some of those forecast details from ABC's Lee Goldberg. Lee, good morning.
11: Good morning. One last day of dry weather in the Northeast before our coastal low starts to take shape and throw some rain back at the coast. Flash flooding across New Mexico through today, not as bad as yesterday, and then really eases during the day tomorrow. Still some coastal flooding already occurring way out ahead of the developing storm. High surf advisories as well as 6 to 12 footers hitting the coast. Here comes the storm with the worst of it probably later Friday all the way through Sunday. Southeastern New England, maybe eastern Long Island being impacted the most. Big rains, big winds, and also coastal flooding. That's your forecast on ABC News senior meteorologist Lee Goldberg.
1: Lee, thank you. Two British Air Force pilots are recovering from minor injuries after ejecting from their jet during a training mission. The plane plunging to the ground and erupting in a huge fireball. It went down moments after taking off from a base on an island off the coast of Wales. No injuries on the ground. The RAF pausing its training flights with that type of aircraft while it investigates what happened.
0: New details about the alleged drug trafficking ring on the campus of Penn State. According to court documents, one of the accused ringleaders, Thomas Robinson, used a so-called steady hand test to decide which fraternity pledges would be recruited to cut, package, and distribute cocaine. Authorities say the drug business was passed down through the fraternity as members graduated. More than a dozen people have been arrested, including current and former students.
1: Well, a special guest has arrived at San Francisco's Pier 39, famous for its sea lion visitors.
0: Yeah, that big one is a rare stellar sea lion, which experts say can grow to be 11 feet long, and they can even weigh up to 2,500 pounds. It arrived yesterday, and locals say there is plenty of food in that water, so they're hoping this little guy or big guy stays around.
1: Yeah. Experts say it's not the internet famous Chonkers, which hung out at the pier back in April. They say Chonkers is bigger than the one that's there now. Another expert also says that the scarring that Chonkers has doesn't match this one. So they think that that's another giveaway as to why it's not our favorite sea lion.
0: Okay, that's, I mean, it's pretty impressive. But by comparison, the largest California sea lions commonly seen in this area only weigh about 700 pounds, which seems like a ton. But I guess when you're comparing it to several more hundred, not really.
1: Right.
0: I like how they strike the same pose, too.
1: Well, coming up, we are one step closer to a new blood test that can detect dozens of cancers.
0: Yeah, plus there could finally be a breakthrough in the deadly Tylenol scare that terrified the nation in the 80s. What new DNA evidence is now showing.
1: Later in the skinny, look out, Taylor Swift. Wendy's has just dropped a brand new album. You're watching World News Now.

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2: We're back with a box truck being lifted out of the Merrimack River in Bedford, New Hampshire. It flew through the guardrails, plunging 50 feet into the water amid two chain reaction crashes on Interstate 293. The truck driver suffered minor injuries, but seven others were taken to hospitals, including a child with serious injuries.
27: Scary stuff there. The 1982 Tylenol murders are considered among the coldest of cold cases, but things may be heating up thanks to new DNA evidence. ABC's Aaron Katursky reports.
28: It was the Tylenol scare that terrified the nation 44 years ago, and there could finally be a break in the case.
29: Six deaths have now been linked to the capsules, which are laced with cyanide.
28: In 1982, the so-called Tylenol murders left seven people dead in Chicago after a killer laced Tylenol capsules with cyanide and put the packages back on the shelves. The case revisited in a recent Netflix documentary.
30: It was just such a terrible crime to take a product that helps someone and turn it into a weapon.
28: A possible DNA breakthrough. Police in Idaho have now identified a mystery man who killed himself with cyanide in a Boise church 2 months after the Tylenol murders as Dr. Matthew Francis Betkowski, a chemist with mental illness.
31: Dr. Betkowski made a comment about how poison could be introduced into over-the-counter capsules if a person wished to do so.
28: Years after he killed himself, police identified Betkowski through DNA and then searched what his family had of his possessions. Authorities say they found a map of Chicago and a bottle of homemade cyanide. Betkowski is not formally a suspect in the Tylenol murders. Police are now asking for the public's help in trying to place him in Chicago in the fall of 1982. Aaron Katursky, ABC News, Concord, North Carolina.
2: Aaron, thank you. An FDA advisory panel has voted to recommend a first-of-its-kind blood test designed to detect signs of more than 50 cancers. The Galleri test by Grail Inc. does not diagnose cancer, but it looks for characteristics of the disease. The experts found the test appears safe and effective for people 50 and older. Positives include the ability to catch aggressive cancer in early stages, and there's a low false positive rate. But there are lingering concerns.
0: From the healthcare perspective, there's also the concern of the heavy burden associated with the healthcare system to work up every single patient that comes in with a positive test. Mm-hmm. And the test itself is not cheap. After all, it is $900 currently without the insurance and any additional costs that may be associated with tests that are necessary for the workup.
2: If the FDA accepts the recommendations and approves the new blood test, it would be used in addition to current cancer screenings like mammograms and colonoscopies, not as a replacement.
27: When we come back, the new album from Wendy's.
2: Mm-hmm. And the new album from Taylor Swift.
27: The Skinny is next.
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36: We're tracking several stories breaking this evening. In the flood zone, the painstaking search for the missing continues.
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39: Reporting from Tel Aviv on the US-Israeli war in Iran, I'm Tom Supi-Burridge. Wherever the story is, we'll take you there. 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
2: Yeah, we are currently listening to the album from Wendy's.
40: Yes. Wendy's, the burger chain. They're out with a six-song rock music album titled Songs to Listen to in the Wendy's Parking Lot. This song is called My Frosty's Funeral. Here's another.

0: Okay. I fear the song is about me. We just want one little fry, right? Yeah.
1: Not really a lot.
2: Starts with one.
1: Right. Okay, that song aptly titled, she said she didn't want fries. The song features vocalists from the emo era, including Shane Told with the song, I Miss the Sunroom.

0: The six-song album is now available for streaming, and I love anytime a company like this just runs with a bit.
1: Yes.
0: These are good. They're
2: great
0: really
2: nostalgia.
0: Good.
2: I forgot about the sunroof for my childhood. It was always incredibly hot and toasty in there.
0: So right, good. Right. You know what? If MySpace was still a big thing right now, this would be everyone's MySpace profile.
2: Yeah, they're
0: so
2: true.
0: All of them, yeah. Yes. But speaking of new albums, we are on the eve of a new Taylor Swift album.
2: So one day after announcing her new single, Patient Zero, she has now announced the release of an expanded version of her most previous album called Life of a Showgirl.
0: We are just bringing all the hits today. So the Life of a Showgirl, the encore, includes the exact 12 tracks of the original album, plus 4 new songs, including Patient Zero. The other 3 new songs are titled Cleveland, Pink Clouding, and Babylon. No physical release has been announced. For now, it's digital only, and it is set to drop tomorrow.
2: Wonder what Cleveland's about. Next.
1: I was wondering the same thing.
2: To some other news about another Taylor that was once in her life.
0: Okay, Twilight star Taylor Lautner and his wife, also Taylor, have welcomed their first child, a baby girl named, wait for it, Lennon Taylor.
2: Ah.
0: Congratulations to mom, dad, and baby girl.
2: That's great news, though. That's very
0: sweet. What were you thinking they'd name her?
2: Taylor 3?
0: Taylor Trace?
2: Trailer?
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10: You shouldn't be trying to steal my house.
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13: I realized that we really had a squatter on our hands.
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13: Get the out of our house.
17: This one was extremely low, and it was across the river, and I ran out into my balcony, and I saw it make a splash landing. It never submerged within...
18: ABC's Robin Roberts provided an eyewitness account of what would become to known as the Miracle on the Hudson.
19: Yeah, and it would turn the pilot, Captain Sully Sullenberger, into a national hero.
20: And this morning, Captain Sullenberger is sitting down with Robin in his first interview since his diagnosis with Alzheimer's.
21: Captain Chesley Sullenberger, beloved for his bravery during the emergency Miracle on the Hudson landing.
22: There is an airplane down in the Hudson River right off Manhattan.
21: Saving 155 passengers and crew after a bird strike destroyed both of the plane's engines.
23: We can't do it. We're going to be in the Hudson.
21: Courageously landing in New York City's Hudson River. That hero pilot now revealing new details about his recent Alzheimer's diagnosis.
24: This is your first broadcast interview since being diagnosed in August of 2025. Why go public now?
25: Initially, like a lot of families, we were not going to tell. And I said to Sully one day, this is a disease, not a character flaw. I think we need to talk about it more openly, and maybe other people can do the same.
26: One of the first things I noticed was it was harder and harder to remember people's names, even people we knew. And that's still an issue. Just forgetting things that I normally wouldn't, or repeating myself, not realizing I had just said that an hour ago. And then having to look at my calendar every day to keep track of all the events that I have.
21: The 75-year-old receives a monthly treatment given by infusion, which can slow down the condition.
26: What we're trying to do is to slow the progression of the disease. It's continuing to progress. It's inevitable.
24: Are you prepared for the journey and the possible progression as a caregiver?
25: My plan right now is to just take it one day at a time. I have no idea what's coming.
26: I do work.

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7: 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In the flood zone, the painstaking search for the missing continues.
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2: Breaking overnight on World News Now, a decision just in after the White House banned several reporters.
13: Also this morning, President Trump welcomes China's president with AI on the agenda. And with other world leaders in New York, police are on alert after more people were seen emerging from manholes.
2: Plus, new rescue video after a pilot declared Mayday, his plane crashing in the ocean off of California.
13: And later, the Rubik's Cube record set by that six-year-old. See just how fast she solved it. It's Thursday, September 24th. From ABC News, this is World News Now.
2: Good morning and thanks for joining us. I'm Hannah Vitam.
13: And I'm Sophie Flay. We'll get to all of that and more in this half hour, but we start with the headlines.
2: Millions along the East Coast are bracing for a powerful nor'easter. Preparations are well underway from North Carolina to New England. Water is already causing flooding in some New Jersey coastal areas.
13: Yet the storm is expected to bring dangerous surf, up to 12-foot waves in some areas, and heavy rain from tomorrow through the weekend.
2: Parts of Virginia are also seeing flooding after heavy downpours. Residents in Virginia Beach being told to prepare for the worst and hope for the best. Many school districts and businesses across that area are closed today.
13: Yeah, in the Pacific, the tropical storm Nolo is gaining strength. It is expected to become a hurricane as it approaches the Big Island of Hawaii. Rainfall of 6 to 10 inches is possible, even up to 14 in some areas.
2: A rare gesture from President Trump, personally greeting Chinese President Xi Jinping as he touched down for a three-day visit. Trump rolled out the red carpet ahead of high-stakes talks that will address a range of topics, including Iran, which is China's ally. They're also expected to discuss artificial intelligence safety. The top tech CEOs are set to attend tonight's state dinner at the White House. OpenAI CEO Sam Altman spoke at the UN, calling for global cooperation on AI. He warned that the threat is real and the time to act is now.
14: AI can either be more like a new renaissance of creativity and discovery or more like a new industrial revolution of upheaval and disarray.
2: Iran's president also spoke at the UN, delivering a defiant speech. He said Iran will never bow to the U.S., and he held up photos of the Iranian girls killed in a suspected U.S. strike early in the war. As Israeli Prime Minister

0: Minister Benjamin Netanyahu prepares to address the UN today. Three people were spotted climbing from a manhole near the hotel where he is expected to stay. It's not clear if the incident was linked to his visit.
1: Breaking overnight, a federal judge ordering the Trump administration to restore White House access to three news organizations banned by the president. The judge granted CNN, MS Now, and Politico a temporary restraining order, and their revoked press credentials must be returned immediately. Trump had complained of negative news coverage. An attorney for the media outlets argued that the ban was a direct assault on the First Amendment.
0: Dolly Parton's estate is accusing her nephew of threatening violence and attempting to destroy Parton's legacy, which he denies. The claims were made in the estate's request for a restraining order against Ryan Seaver. His company did security for Parton, and he announced her death last month. That restraining order has been granted by a judge. A court hearing is scheduled in 2 weeks.
1: The Navy is releasing new photos of its crew rescuing the pilot of a training aircraft after it crashed 6 miles off the Central California coast. The pilot reporting engine trouble and ejecting. They're now hospitalized in good condition. The plane that went down was an MK-58 Hawker Hunter used to train military pilots in aerial combat. They've now been grounded.
0: If you've been waiting to buy an electric vehicle, maybe this one is for you. Bentley has unveiled its first EV, described by the CEO as a, quote, more affordable Bentley at just $230,000. The company says the Torqal would also be its most powerful car yet. Top speed, 162 miles per hour.
1: Coming up, see what's coming to your drive-thru.
0: Plus, our first look at the trailer for the documentary involving disgraced Theranos founder Elizabeth Holmes.
1: And the frightening diagnosis after that viral tumble taken by Miss Jamaica last year. We're hearing from her this morning. You're watching World News Now.
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9: Hi. When's the last time we dropped our things and went? Woke up somewhere that we both never been. Growing up doesn't mean
8: 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Good morning. Home. How are you?
6: At the start of the day, letting us into your home. Putting the good
10: Thank you.
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11: Man, it's good to be home.

0: 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It's an invitation to come together. 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
9: We are back on World News Now, teaming up with the GMA First Listen podcast team to discuss stories catching our attention this morning.
10: Yeah, and we have quite the lineup, starting with McDonald's trying out ads on its drive-through menu. I haven't heard of anything like this. Have you guys?
11: No, this is new.
10: Yeah, so Bloomberg says locations in its testing will show ads from other brands on its digital menu boards once a customer places their order.
11: So basically, you'll be seeing these ads while you wait to get your food. McDonald's is calling it a way to, quote, share post-purchase content that customers may find helpful, relevant, or interesting, and the ads could provide a new revenue stream for Mickey D's, which is facing falling sales. At this point, I kind of just expect to see ads everywhere.
9: I was going to say, I'm actually kind of surprised that it didn't happen sooner.
11: I know. It's like, oh, they don't have those? I just assume they did. Like, most apps do at this point,
9: right.
11: You know?
9: Yeah.
11: Like, every game comes, they have to, like, hit X and wait for it to stop, and then you can finally get out of it. You know what I mean?
10: I can think of a million things I would rather see while I'm waiting for my food rather than an ad. Like, I would like to watch a music video.
11: Yeah.
10: Can Mickey D's do that? Just play a little Tinashe.
11: The gas station is the craziest one.
10: Right.
11: When you're at the gas station and that pops up.
10: Oh, yeah.
11: And then, like, a music video, like you said.
10: They really are everything.
9: Yeah.
10: You talk about it. Okay, next to Theranos founder Elizabeth Holmes, now scheduled to be placed in a halfway house next year.
9: Word of the impending transfer comes ahead of the release of a shocking behind-the-scenes documentary following Holmes as she prepared to report to prison 3 years ago.
12: You really feel you did nothing wrong?
13: I did not.
9: We're getting our first look at one of the most talked about documentaries of the year.
12: Does any part of you worry about me being here 24/7?
13: I don't think so.
9: Filmmaker Nathan Fielder moved in with convicted Theranos founder Elizabeth Holmes in the weeks before she went to prison for his documentary entitled You Can See Everything.
12: I still have this weird feeling that there's some things that I'm not seeing.
13: It's because I don't have anything to hide.
9: Holmes once claimed Theranos could run hundreds of medical tests from a single drop of blood and built it into a $9 billion company. After being convicted in 2022 of defrauding investors, she was sentenced to more than 11 years in prison. Her rise and fall was chronicled in the ABC News podcast, The Dropout, which was made into a Hulu series of the same name. You Can See Everything begins 34 days before Holmes reported to prison, when she and her husband, Billy Evans, invited Fielder's cameras into their home.
12: I mean, weren't you worried she was sort of scamming you?
14: 100%, but what did she have to gain from me?
12: Well, isn't your family rich?
14: Yeah, I think that there's like a lot of different levels of wealth.
9: Holmes insisted she had nothing to hide. The trailer ends on this.
13: I mean, it took me a really long time to be okay with letting someone see me cry.

0: Reaction now pouring in.
1: God, my skin is like full body crawling.
2: It's like the most horrifying trailer I've seen this entire year.
0: Holmes has served more than 3 years of her sentence. She's now been approved to be released next summer to a halfway house in Texas to prepare to re-enter society. She is set to be released in 2030. You can see everything hits theaters next month. And I did they line this up with releasing this longer trailer with on the same day that there was news about her being moved to the halfway house next year? He did not respond to me about that. I was like, it feels like a weird coincidence. And he kind of tiptoed around it.
3: It is helping with the buzz, I will say, surrounding this, because so many people are fascinated in this case and really just fascinated by her. Mm. Her ex account shared a clip of the documentary earlier this month with the caption, "I'm always being real." So sounds like they're standing by it, and it will be interesting to see what comes of it.
0: Definitely. Next to the fallout from a viral moment seen around the world.
3: Yeah, Miss Jamaica, Gabriel Henry, took that terrible tumble you saw there during the Miss Universe pageant. This was last year. And just days later, she was diagnosed with an intracranial hemorrhage, better known as a brain bleed, along with injuries to both her face and her back.
4: And nearly a year later, she tells ABC's Deborah Roberts that she is a long way from healed.
5: What's the recovery been like for you?
6: It's been very long. It's been very challenging. There have been nights where I have not been able to sleep because of how severe the pain is.
0: And you can see more of Deborah's interview with Miss Jamaica out throughout the day.
3: Oh, we are wishing her the best. Next to primetime TV's newest phenomenon,
0: Jimmy Kimmel's sidekick Guillermo is now getting ready for his third week on Dancing with the Stars. On Tuesday night, he and Whitney tied for last place, scoring just 12 out of 30, but they were saved by fan votes.
4: And one of those fans took to TikTok saying that her mom thought she was spelling Guillermo's name wrong because she wasn't getting any text back for her vote. It turns out she was texting Guillermo 24 times to a coworker. And at the bottom there, you can see that she said, "Sorry, was trying to vote on Dancing with the Stars." Guillermo.
0: It's so funny.
3: That is amazing, and even more amazing that the coworker never texted back once in that 24 times.
0: That's dedication. It's also funny because I feel like you could do that with some coworkers, and then with other coworkers, it's like, no, that's an actual nightmare.
4: Yeah, like, what if it's her boss? You don't know what level of coworker that is.
3: Right. It could really take a turn. By the way, next week is Yacht Rock
0: week,
3: which I think will bring about some fun dances.
0: Oh, definitely.
4: Deal Dantan.
0: Excited. Next to the friendly, not so friendly reminder, inside the South Bend Airport.
7: What in the anxiety-inducing banner is this at the airport? Why would you do this? There's no one home. I have no idea if I left my oven on. I mean, I guess I'll find out when I go back and my house is gone.
4: This is my absolute nightmare. Yeah. That banner, if you can read it there, it's from an ad for a credit union. And it says, "Did you leave your oven on? Hey, bankers, did you remember to close the safe?"
3: Oh.
4: I am one of these people that, like, as the flight is taking off, like, I wonder if I did unplug the iron.
3: It's the worst sinking feeling. It's almost like the second you step into the cab to get to the airport or once you get there, you think of all of the things that could go wrong.
0: I have a friend that as soon as she steps on the plane, she texts me and says, "I don't know if my hair straightener is unplugged."
3: Hey.
0: Every time. Every time.
3: Okay, so there are apparently some tricks you can do for an oven. Some people say they leave their stove light on. So it's the visual cue when they have their oven on have it turned off. Because, I mean, it's understandable that that might be forgotten, or just set an alarm.
0: Yeah.
4: Well, I did that story last week about the people who got on a plane and then realized that there was an intruder in their house. Everything worked out okay, but if you remember, the golden retriever in his house greeted the intruder and wagged his tail and hung out for a while.
3: Dog.
4: And then the guy had to call the police from his phone to get the authorities to come, and everything worked out okay. But sometimes when you get on a plane, then you check your camera, you don't know what you're going to find.
3: Yeah. I have hopped into an Uber to get to the airport for an international trip, and well into the taxi ride, realized that I left my phone at home.
0: No.
3: It was a trip that my husband entirely planned, so I sat with it for about 10 seconds and then realized, you know what, I actually don't need my phone. And it was the best decision ever to leave it behind. So it was a happy accident.
4: You didn't have your phone on a trip?
3: The whole time.
4: That's gorgeous. That is a gorgeous
3: really impressive
4: way to vacation.
3: I did have a little bit of a freak out, but then it worked out for the best.
4: Yes. You use his phone a lot.
3: Yeah. Oh, yeah.
4: Your
3: his
4: phone
3: camera
4: is my phone.
3: Roll was full.
4: Oh, yeah. Exactly. Okay, and now to a girl who is incredibly fast with her hands and mind.
0: Yeah, and she just set a new record for completing the Rubik's Cube. So this is a six-year-old. She is a speed cuber, and she has that big red bow on her head. She is doing the cube in just seconds at a recent event in China.
3: I'm even more impressed by her facial expressions. She looks like a stone-cold killer.
0: Yeah.
3: Barely showing any excitement, as I would be, just totally enthralled by how quickly she's doing it. Now, contestants there do the cube five times. Their fastest and slowest times get thrown out, and then the other three times are averaged. Her average, you guys, just 4.27 seconds. That's the fastest ever for a female.
0: Look at how fast her hands move. I mean, it's really spectacular to watch. Whoa. Oh, and she's so proud of herself. I love it.
4: It's really cute. I'll just never understand any Rubik's Cube story.
3: Right. The fact that it can be completed at all is very impressive. I mean, I get impressed when I do just even get around to doing my laundry for the week. Leave it to a six-year-old to really humble you to start the day.
0: Seriously. And her mom says that her daughter has now mastered more than 1,300 Rubik's Cube solving algorithms, practicing daily for 2 to 3 hours. So I guess this is how it happens. You got
3: to
0: put it in the
3: work. We got to get to practice, guys.
4: That's honestly refreshing. Because you're just like, oh, this is all natural ability. I have no shot ever doing something like this.
0: Right.
4: Okay, she does practice a lot.
0: Yes, she does.
4: But maybe one day, if we practice.
3: Maybe.
4: Do we have any shot at any? Like, what record could we
0: Hannah set? Has so many records.
4: Oh, that's right. You are a world record holder. What a great
0: She's
4: cue.
0: She's multiple.
3: In, like, making
4: Hannah.
3: Sandwiches in a line. Like,
0: and she keeps it on our desk.
3: We have to hit these silly, goofy records. And, of course, everyone's going to know about it. So funny. Oh, my gosh. Coming up, why one community is rallying around a deer.
0: And later, the grandma gamers who just made it onto Team USA. You're watching World News Now.
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39: Traveling with the president in Beijing for his historic summit with Chinese President Xi. I'm Mary Bruce. 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
0: This 87-year-old woman was evicted from her home on a stretcher in Madrid, Spain, after living there for 7 decades. She was given 30 minutes to leave, bringing only essential belongings. Hundreds of protesters and Spain's government criticized the eviction, but the building was acquired by an investment fund seeking a steep rent increase. It comes as major Spanish cities face soaring rents and a shortage of affordable housing. The woman's attorney says authorities are working to secure housing for her.
1: You don't have to be an employee to get paid by CVS. A settlement has been reached in a class action lawsuit against CVS Pharmacy that's resulted in cash payments for some customers. Americans who use the CVS app or the CVS or CVS Health websites before July 27th are entitled to cash payments of $5 or $10. According to the settlement, your data may have been disclosed to third parties. The company denies illegally embedding tech on its sites or apps that would have shared your data. Customers can submit their claim form online or email the settlement administrator to receive a paper copy of the form.
2: A community in New Jersey is rallying around their mission to help out a deer. Here is that buck. And as you can see, he appears to have a soccer net and pole wrapped around his antlers. Who knows how that happened? Apparently, you could even hear him, quote, clank, clank, clank on the trees outside. People in a few neighborhoods have taken pictures and videos of the deer and called the authorities, but they reportedly cannot help him unless he's in a contained area. And despite the hindrance, this deer does not stay in one place for long. However, the more calls that come in, the better picture officials will have to try and locate the deer and come help remove all that equipment. So stay vigilant, my beloved.
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43: That's something that never, like, leaves you.
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15: You've never seen anything like this before.
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0: group of seniors who were rocking down to Electric Avenue back in 1983 are once again blazing a new trail.
1: And they're doing it by launching themselves right into the intersection of computers, sports, and a worldwide competition. Right, Danny?
2: Oh, yeah. They'll be competing for Team USA, all right. But it's about a lot more than just international glory for these 11 gamers.
3: If you can read the name in the back of that jersey right there, it says Gaming Grandma.
4: I learned how to play Mario with Princess Peach.
3: Pamela Shields here is one of 11 seniors who recently gathered in Columbus, Ohio to reveal the lineup for Team USA at the upcoming Global Esports Games.
5: And I said, the world needs to know what we're doing in Columbus, Ohio. So let's put it on a global stage. Why not?
3: Dr. Melita Moore here is the founder of Senior Esports USA, which will compete in a video game showdown against Belgium in Los Angeles this December. There will be more than 100 countries represented, but the U.S. and Belgium will be the only two with senior gaming teams.
2: What's going to happen to Belgium this December?
4: Here it is. Let me bring it out.
3: As you can see, Lady Pam already has her Belgian waffle ready. But this group has been about a lot more than competition. 2 years ago, Dr. Moore founded a nonprofit called the Healthy Gamer Foundation with the goal of addressing the loneliness that can be common for seniors.
5: We know that when you identify as socially isolated or lonely, you do have a 50% increased risk of dementia, increased risk of heart disease, hypertension. So this is real.
3: So for these past 2 years, this group has met every Tuesday in Columbus to game together. And for retired art teacher Rod Kellum, he even brings his parents, who are in their 90s. For his father, who is a retired coal miner.
6: Watching him grow now, I mean, he's bragging to me, hey, I finished this puzzle. They look forward to being here on Tuesdays. They get excited about it.
3: So when this team meets Belgium this December, even though they'll be technically competing against each other,
4: we're going to be relating to each other on the common basis that we're all aging together.
2: And I want to make sure I shout out their gaming usernames. Lady Pam's is Ms. Dewickle, which is a family nickname. And Rod's is Grandpa Two Time, because he has two grandkids.
0: Aww.
2: Proudly.
0: What games do they usually play, or what are their favorites?
2: Pam loves Mahjong the most, but she learned Mario, loves that. Mm. They're competing in Rocket League, which is like a soccer kind of game.
0: Good choices.
2: Them, the Belgians.
1: How did they even find out about this?
2: Well, actually, Dr. Moore related to Rod, so she told them bring everybody.
1: Oh.
2: And now it's standing room only. It's so popular in Columbus.
1: Oh, that's amazing.
0: I want to join.
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9: It feels like home. 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
12: Breaking overnight on World News Now, another AI model going rogue, hacking a foreign government database. That news revealed with AI on the agenda at the White House today. Tech CEOs will be at the state dinner for China's president, now in Washington, for the first time in years. Also this morning, the Air Force jet plunging to the ground. Pilots forced to eject. How they're doing now. The Northeast coast gearing up for days of wind and heavy seas. But how much rain will there be? Flooding elsewhere, including the Southwest. And another hurricane closes in on Hawaii. In San Francisco, another massive sea lion appears. But is it the internet-famous Chonkers? In the skinny, actor Taylor Lautner and his wife Taylor, and guess what they named their new baby? And news about another Taylor driving fans wild. It's Thursday, September 24th.

0: From ABC News, this is World News Now. Yes, it is. And we have a lot of Taylor news on deck today.
1: Seriously, I'm just happy that the skit that Taylor did for the Emmys, where she put in those little Easter eggs, is finally paying off. And it happened fast. Like, she gave it to us pretty quick.
0: Which, thank goodness, because we were on the edges of our seats.
1: Exactly.
0: Truly over here. I'm so impressed by her fans, too, being able to decipher everything, because that wasn't going to be me.
1: The sleuthing is unreal. They should all be journalists.
0: Absolutely.
1: Right?
0: Celebrations all around, because we all enjoy a little more of
1: time. Yeah, definitely. And speaking of journalists, we are going to begin the show with breaking news, a decision just coming in after the White House banned reporters from three outlets.
0: Yeah, so a judge has just ordered the Trump administration to reinstate the access for CNN, MS Now, and Politico. In a hearing Wednesday with both sides, he suggested the administration had not made a solid legal case for its ban.
1: That issue of access comes as Chinese President Xi Jinping gets the royal treatment from President Trump. Trump took the rare step of welcoming him on the tarmac as his plane arrived at Joint Base Andrews.
0: And tonight, she will be the guest of honor at a lavish state dinner at the White House, attended by top tech billionaires. Discussions on AI and Iran are expected to be high on the agenda for this three-day visit.
2: President Trump last night rolling out the red carpet for China's Xi Jinping with two B-1 bombers roaring overhead. It's the first state visit by a Chinese leader in more than a decade, and tonight's state dinner will put Xi in a room with the biggest names in tech. Artificial intelligence will be on the agenda a day after the CEOs of OpenAI and Anthropic address the UN, urging world leaders to work together on AI safety.
3: We are at a crossroads.
4: I believe that this is the most important global security issue facing the world today.
2: Their call to work together came the same day Australia's prime minister revealed that an OpenAI agent was able to hack into Australia's national healthcare database in what could be the first known AI hack of a government system.
5: There were blocks clearly which were coming back telling the AI agent, no, the AI agent found a way around those blocks, didn't accept no for an answer, if you like.
2: OpenAI says its models took actions we did not intend, and it found no evidence patient records were accessed. In addition to AI, the war in Iran is on the agenda for Xi's state visit. China and Iran are allies. The Wall Street Journal reports Chinese companies have given Iran satellite images that Iran has used to carry out attacks in the region. Iran's president at the UN yesterday had this message for the U.S.
6: Must be understood by Mr. Trump and those who seek to bully us that we are ready for dialogue and diplomacy and negotiations without accepting the language of force.
2: Meanwhile, protesters are gathering ahead of Israeli Prime Minister Benjamin Netanyahu's speech at the UN today. Netanyahu is promising to defend Israel, adding there will be surprises in his speech. Security is on heightened alert after three people were seen emerging from a sewer near the hotel where Netanyahu is expected to stay. It was not immediately clear if the incident was linked to his visit or if it's related to a string of other incidents where people were seen entering the New York sewer system, apparently looking for scrap metal or other valuables.
0: As for the visit by China's president, there's already been one headline. The U.S. and China have agreed to extend their current trade deal through January.
1: There is now confirmation about the suicide attempts linked to the USS Abraham Lincoln strike group at sea for more than 300 days. A letter sent to Congress from the Navy says eight sailors tried to take their own lives during the long deployment. President Trump had downplayed reports of declining mental health and supply shortages, saying the deployment was, quote, not nearly long enough. The strike group spent much of the time supporting the war against Iran, and it's currently still en route home to its port of San Diego.
0: Coastal communities from North Carolina to New England are bracing for a powerful nor'easter as strong winds are already kicking up the surf there and causing beach erosion. So this was in Ocean City, New Jersey. The angry Atlantic's intensity, you see, they're only growing. Millions hoping to avoid flooding, like one panicked resident in Ohio who experienced it over the weekend. Water pouring into that house through the broken window you see there. ABC's Whit Johnson has more.
3: Alerts up from the Carolinas to the Jersey Shore, from New York City to Boston, for rain and wind that could last for days as a powerful nor'easter takes aim.
7: Here in Seabright, New Jersey, you can see these massive waves up to 12 feet high slamming the beach. And now this combination of high surf, high tide, and a full moon has officials really concerned about possible flooding and erosion.
8: We're going to keep the water closed for any kind of bathing.
3: Lifeguards in Atlantic City patrolling the beaches, keeping swimmers out.
8: That's obviously not safe to swim at all. So again, we're going to be out here, and tomorrow's supposed to be out of control, windy, a huge surf.
3: Drivers stranded on flooded streets near Norfolk.
9: Came up on the median, and now I'm just like stuck.
3: The track of this nor'easter could bring it up into New York City and to Boston and sit off the coast for days. And as millions brace in the east, monsoon rains are slamming the west. Albuquerque fire and rescue teams rappelling down ravines, searching after someone was reported washed away. Crews rescuing two people from this stranded pickup are Trevor Ault and Rui Doso.
10: The flow from this monsoon rainfall is thunderous. Look at not just how much water it is, but how muddy it is, too. So much of this state has burn scars from recent wildfires, it makes them especially vulnerable to flash floods and mud flows.
3: First responders out in force north of Santa Fe, helping stranded residents in Mora County.
7: Back here on the East Coast, all eyes on this major nor'easter and the threats from strong winds and powerful waves stretching hundreds of miles from North Carolina all the way up to New England through the weekend. Whit Johnson, ABC News, Seabright, New Jersey.
0: Whit, thanks. So let's get some of those forecast details from ABC's Lee Goldberg. Lee, good morning.
11: Good morning. One last day of dry weather in the Northeast before our coastal low starts to take shape and throw some rain back at the coast. Flash flooding across New Mexico through today, not as bad as yesterday, and then really eases during the day tomorrow. Still some coastal flooding already occurring way out ahead of the developing storm. High surf advisories as well, 6 to 12 footers hitting the coast. Here comes the storm with the worst of it probably later Friday all the way through Sunday. Southeastern New England, maybe eastern Long Island being impacted the most. Big rains, big winds, and also coastal flooding. That's your forecast on ABC News senior meteorologist Lee Goldberg.
1: Lee, thank you. Two British Air Force pilots are recovering from minor injuries after ejecting from their jet during a training mission. The plane plunging to the ground and erupting in a huge fireball. It went down moments after taking off from a base on an island off the coast of Wales. No injuries on the ground. The RAF pausing its training flights with that type of aircraft while it investigates what happened.
0: New details about the alleged drug trafficking ring on the campus of Penn State. According to court documents, one of the accused ringleaders, Thomas Robinson, used a so-called steady hand test to decide which fraternity pledges would be recruited to cut, package, and distribute cocaine. Authorities say the drug business was passed down through the fraternity as members graduated. More than a dozen people have been arrested, including current and former students.
1: Well, a special guest has arrived at San Francisco's Pier 39, famous for its sea lion visitors.
0: Yeah, that big one is a rare stellar sea lion, which experts say can grow to be 11 feet long, and they can even weigh up to 2,500 pounds. It arrived yesterday, and locals say there is plenty of food in that water, so they're hoping this little guy or big guy stays around.
1: Yeah. Experts say it's not the internet-famous Chonkers, which hung out at the pier back in April. They say Chonkers is bigger than the one that's there now. Another expert also says that the scarring that Chonkers has doesn't match this one, so they think that that's another giveaway as to why it's not our favorite sea lion.
0: Okay, that's, I mean, it's pretty impressive. But by comparison, the largest California sea lions commonly seen in this area only weigh about 700 pounds, which seems like a ton. But I guess when you're comparing it to several more hundred, not really.
1: Right.
0: I like how they strike the same pose, too.
1: Well, coming up, we are one step closer to a new blood test that can detect dozens of cancers.
0: Yeah, plus there could finally be a breakthrough in the deadly Tylenol scare that terrified the nation in the 80s. What new DNA evidence is now showing.
1: Later in the skinny, look out, Taylor Swift. Wendy's has just dropped a brand new album. You're watching World News Now.

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10: We're back with a box truck being lifted out of the Merrimack River in Bedford, New Hampshire. It flew through the guardrails, plunging 50 feet into the water amid 2 chain reaction crashes on Interstate 293. The truck driver suffered minor injuries, but 7 others were taken to hospitals, including a child with serious injuries.
11: Scary stuff there. The 1982 Tylenol murders are considered among the coldest of cold cases, but things may be heating up thanks to new DNA evidence. ABC's Aaron Katursky reports.
12: It was the Tylenol scare that terrified the nation 44 years ago, and there could finally be a break in the case.
13: 6 deaths have now been linked to the capsules, which are laced with cyanide.
12: In 1982, the so-called Tylenol murders left 7 people dead in Chicago after a killer laced Tylenol capsules with cyanide and put the packages back on the shelves. The case revisited in a recent Netflix documentary.
14: It was just such a terrible crime to take a product that helps someone and turn it into a weapon.
12: A possible DNA breakthrough. Police in Idaho have now identified a mystery man who killed himself with cyanide in a Boise church 2 months after the Tylenol murders as Dr. Matthew Francis Betkowski, a chemist with mental illness.
15: Dr. Betkowski made a comment about how poison could be introduced into over-the-counter capsules if a person wished to do so.
12: Years after he killed himself, police identified Betkowski through DNA and then searched what his family had of his possessions. Authorities say they found a map of Chicago and a bottle of homemade cyanide. Betkowski is not formally a suspect in the Tylenol murders. Police are now asking for the public's help in trying to place him in Chicago in the fall of 1982. Aaron Katursky, ABC News, Concord, North Carolina.
10: Aaron, thank you. An FDA advisory panel has voted to recommend a first-of-its-kind blood test designed to detect signs of more than 50 cancers. The Galleri test by Grail Inc. does not diagnose cancer, but it looks for characteristics of the disease. The experts found the test appears safe and effective for people 50 and older. Positives include the ability to catch aggressive cancer in early stages, and there's a low false positive rate. But there are lingering concerns.
16: From the healthcare perspective, there's also the concern of the heavy burden associated with the healthcare system to work up every single patient that comes in with a positive test. Mm-hmm. And the test itself is not cheap. After all, it is $900 currently without the insurance and any additional costs that may be associated with tests that are necessary for the workup.
10: If the FDA accepts the recommendations and approves the new blood test, it would be used in addition to current cancer screenings like mammograms and colonoscopies, not as a replacement.
11: When we come back, the new album from Wendy's.
10: Mm-hmm. And the new album from Taylor Swift. The Skinny is next.
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33: I'm Selena Wang in Beijing for the historic Trump-Xi Summit. Wherever the story is, we'll take you there. You're watching ABC News Live.

0: for the Skinny, and Danny New joins us as we start with the intersection of music and food.
1: Yeah, we are currently listening to the album from Wendy's.
2: Yes, Wendy's, the burger chain. They're out with a 6-song rock music album titled Songs to Listen to in the Wendy's Parking Lot. This song is called My Frosty's Funeral. Here's another

0: Okay. I fear the song is about me. We just want one little fry, right? Yeah.
1: Not really a lot.
2: Starts with one.
1: Right. Okay, that song, aptly titled, she said she didn't want fries. The song features vocalists from the emo era, including Shane Told with the song, I Miss the Sunroom.

0: The six-song album is now available for streaming, and I love anytime a company like this just runs with a bit.
1: Yes.
0: These are good. They're
1: great
0: really
1: nostalgia.
0: Good.
1: I forgot about the sunroom from my childhood. It was always incredibly hot and toasty in there.
0: So right, good. Right. You know what? If MySpace was still a big thing right now, this would be everyone's MySpace profile.
1: Yeah, they're
0: so true. All of them, yeah. Yes. But speaking of new albums, we are on the eve of a new Taylor Swift album.
1: So one day after announcing her new single, Patient Zero, she has now announced the release of an expanded version of her most previous album called Life of a Showgirl.
0: We are just bringing all the hits today. So the Life of a Showgirl, the encore, includes the exact 12 tracks of the original album, plus four new songs, including Patient Zero. The other three new songs are titled Cleveland, Pink Clouding, and Babylon. No physical release has been announced. For now, it's digital only, and it is set to drop tomorrow.
1: Wonder what Cleveland's about. Next.
0: I was wondering the same thing.
1: Yeah, to some other news about another Taylor that was once in her life.
0: Okay, Twilight star Taylor Lautner and his wife, also Taylor, have welcomed their first child, a baby girl named, wait for it, Lennon Taylor.
1: Ah.
0: Congratulations to mom, dad, and baby girl.
1: That's great news, though. That's very
0: What were
1: sweet.
0: You thinking they'd name her?
1: Taylor 3?
0: Taylor Trace?
1: Trailer?
2: All right, let's go, let's go, let's go, come on!
3: Let's go! Super Bowl 61 is coming.
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16: 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We're tracking several stories breaking this evening. In the flood zone, the painstaking search for the missing continues.
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29: This one was extremely low, and it was across the river, and I ran out into my balcony, and I saw it make a splash landing. It never submerged.
0: ABC's Robin Roberts provided an eyewitness account of what would become to known as the Miracle on the Hudson. Yeah, and it would turn the pilot, Captain Sully Sullenberger, into a national hero.
1: And this morning, Captain Sullenberger is sitting down with Robin in his first interview since his diagnosis with Alzheimer's.
2: Captain Chesley Sullenberger, beloved for his bravery during the emergency miracle on the Hudson landing.
4: There is an airplane down in the Hudson River right off Manhattan.
2: Saving 155 passengers and crew after a bird strike destroyed both of the plane's engines.
5: We can't do it. We're going to be in the Hudson.
2: Courageously landing in New York City's Hudson River. That hero pilot now revealing new details about his recent Alzheimer's diagnosis.
6: This is your first broadcast interview since being diagnosed in August of 2025. Why go public now?
7: Initially, like a lot of families, we were not going to tell. And I said to Sully one day, this is a disease, not a character flaw. I think we need to talk about it more openly, and maybe other people can do the same.
8: One of the first things I noticed was it was harder and harder to remember people's names, even people we knew. And that's still an issue. Just forgetting things that I normally wouldn't, or repeating myself, not realizing I had just said that an hour ago. And then having to look at my calendar every day to keep track of all the events that I have.
2: The 75-year-old receives a monthly treatment given by Infusion, which can slow down the condition.
8: What we're trying to do is to slow the progression of the disease. It's continuing to progress. It's inevitable.
6: Are you prepared for the journey and the possible progression as a caregiver?
7: My plan right now is just take it one day at a time. I have no idea what's coming.
8: I do worry about you as the caregiver, and I know that what a burden caregivers have. I know it's going to be a thing, and I am very aware of it. And I think as this progresses, it's going to be an increasing challenge.
6: What is your greatest concern?
8: That this is my last flight. But if this has to be my last flight, I'm going to go out using full afterburner.
6: Spoken like a true American hero.
0: Oh, my goodness. So powerful. Our thanks to Robin Roberts for that. And an important conversation because more than 7 million Americans are currently living with Alzheimer's.
1: That man just always has poise. Matter what he's facing.
9: It's the 30th.

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11: Breaking overnight on World News Now, a decision just in after the White House banned several reporters.
12: Also this morning, President Trump welcomes China's president with AI on the agenda. And with other world leaders in New York, police are on alert after more people were seen emerging from manholes.
11: Plus, new rescue video after a pilot declared Mayday, his plane crashing in the ocean off of California.
12: And later, the Rubik's Cube record set by that six-year-old. See just how fast she solved it. It's Thursday, September 24th. From ABC News, this is World News Now. Good morning and thanks for joining us. I'm Hannah Vitam.
11: And I'm Sophie Flay. We'll get to all of that and more in this half hour, but we start with the headlines. Millions along the East Coast are bracing for a powerful nor'easter. Preparations are well underway from North Carolina to New England. Water is already causing flooding in some New Jersey coastal areas.
12: Yet the storm is expected to bring dangerous surf, up to 12-foot waves in some areas, and heavy rain from tomorrow through the weekend.
11: Parts of Virginia are also seeing flooding after heavy downpours. Residents in Virginia Beach being told to prepare for the worst and hope for the best. Many school districts and businesses across that area are closed today.
12: Yeah, in the Pacific, the tropical storm Nolo is gaining strength. It is expected to become a hurricane as it approaches the Big Island of Hawaii. Rainfall of 6 to 10 inches is possible, even up to 14 in some areas.
11: A rare gesture from President Trump, personally greeting Chinese President Xi Jinping as he touched down for a three-day visit. Trump rolled out the red carpet ahead of high-stakes talks that will address a range of topics, including Iran, which is China's ally. They're also expected to discuss artificial intelligence safety. The top tech CEOs are set to attend tonight's state dinner at the White House. OpenAI CEO Sam Altman spoke at the UN, calling for global cooperation on AI. He warned that the threat is real and the time to act is now.
13: AI can either be more like a new renaissance of creativity and discovery or more like a new industrial revolution of upheaval and disarray.
11: Iran's president also spoke at the UN, delivering a defiant speech. He said Iran will never bow to the U.S., and he held up photos of the Iranian girls killed in a suspected U.S. strike early in the war. As Israeli Prime Minister Benjamin Netanyahu prepares to address the UN today, three people were spotted climbing from a manhole near the hotel where he is expected to stay. It's not clear if the incident was linked to his visit.
12: Breaking overnight, a federal judge ordering the Trump administration to restore White House access to three news organizations banned by the president. The judge granted CNN, MS Now, and Politico a temporary restraining order. And their revoked press credentials must be returned immediately. Trump had complained of negative news coverage. An attorney for the media outlets argued that the ban was a direct assault on the First Amendment.

0: Dolly Parton's estate is accusing her nephew of threatening violence and attempting to destroy Parton's legacy, which he denies. The claims were made in the estate's request for a restraining order against Ryan Seaver. His company did security for Parton, and he announced her death last month. That restraining order has been granted by a judge. A court hearing is scheduled in 2 weeks. The Navy is releasing new photos of its crew rescuing the pilot of a training aircraft after it crashed 6 miles off the Central California coast. The pilot reporting engine trouble and ejecting. They're now hospitalized in good condition. The plane that went down was an MK-58 Hawker Hunter used to train military pilots in aerial combat. They've now been grounded. If you've been waiting to buy an electric vehicle, maybe this one is for you. Bentley has unveiled its first EV, described by the CEO as a, quote, more affordable Bentley at just $230,000. The company says the Torqal would also be its most powerful car yet. Top speed, 162 miles per hour.
1: Coming up, see what's coming to your drive-thru.
0: Plus, our first look at the trailer for the documentary involving disgraced Theranos founder Elizabeth Holmes.
1: And the frightening diagnosis after that viral tumble taken by Miss Jamaica last year. We're hearing from her this morning. You're watching World News Now.
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14: 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In the flood zone, the painstaking search for the missing continues.
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1: Yeah, and we have quite the lineup, starting with McDonald's trying out ads on its drive-through menu. I haven't heard of anything like this. Have you guys?
23: No, this is new.
1: Yeah, so Bloomberg says locations in its testing will show ads from other brands on its digital menu boards once a customer places their order.
23: So basically, you'll be seeing these ads while you wait to get your food. McDonald's is calling it a way to, quote, share post-purchase content that customers may find helpful, relevant, or interesting, and the ads could provide a new revenue stream for Mickey D's, which is facing falling sales. At this point, I kind of just expect to see ads everywhere.
0: I was going to say, I'm actually kind of surprised that it didn't happen sooner.
23: I know. It's like, oh, they don't have those? I just assume they did. Like, most apps do at this point, right. You know?
0: Yeah.
23: Like, every game comes, they have to, like, hit X and wait for it to stop, and then you can finally get out of it. You know what I mean?
5: I can think of a million things I would rather see while I'm waiting for my food rather than an ad. Like, I would like to watch a music video.
23: Yeah.
5: Can Mickey D's do that? Just play a little Tinashe.
23: The gas station is the craziest one.
5: Right.
23: When you're at the gas station and that pops up.
5: Oh, yeah.
23: And then, like, a music video, like you
5: they,
23: said.
5: They really are amazing. Everywhere. Yeah. That you talk about it. Okay, next to Theranos founder Elizabeth Holmes, now scheduled to be placed in a halfway house next year.
0: Word of the impending transfer comes ahead of the release of a shocking behind-the-scenes documentary following Holmes as she prepared to report to prison 3 years ago.
6: You really feel you did nothing wrong?
9: I did not.
0: We're getting our first look at one of the most talked about documentaries of the year.
6: Does any part of you worry about me being here 24/7?
9: I don't think so.
0: Filmmaker Nathan Fielder moved in with convicted Theranos founder Elizabeth Holmes in the weeks before she went to prison for his documentary entitled You Can See Everything.
6: I still have this weird feeling that there's some things that I'm not seeing.
9: It's because I don't have anything to hide.
0: Holmes once claimed Theranos could run hundreds of medical tests from a single drop of blood and built it into a $9 billion company. After being convicted in 2022 of defrauding investors, she was sentenced to more than 11 years in prison. Her rise and fall was chronicled in the ABC News podcast, The Dropout, which was made into a Hulu series of the same name. You Can See Everything begins 34 days before Holmes reported to prison, when she and her husband, Billy Evans, invited Fielder's cameras into their home.
6: I mean, weren't you worried she was sort of scamming you?
16: 100%, but what did she have to gain from me?
6: Well, isn't your family rich?
16: Yeah, I think that there's like a lot of different levels of wealth.
0: Holmes insisted she had nothing to hide. The trailer ends on this.
9: I mean, it took me a really long time to be okay with letting someone see me cry.

0: Reaction now pouring in.
1: God, my skin is like full body crawling.
2: It's like the most horrifying trailer I've seen this entire year.
0: Holmes has served more than 3 years of her sentence. She's now been approved to be released next summer to a halfway house in Texas to prepare to re-enter society. She is set to be released in 2030. You can see everything hits theaters next month. And I did reach out to someone who I know is involved with the film to see, did they line this up with releasing this longer trailer with on the same day that there was news about her being moved to the halfway house next year? He did not respond to me about that. I was like, it feels like a weird coincidence. And he kind of tiptoed around it.
3: It is helping with the buzz, I will say, surrounding this, because so many people are fascinated in this case and really just fascinated by her. Mm. Her ex account shared a clip of the documentary earlier this month with the caption, "I'm always being real." So sounds like they're standing by it, and it will be interesting to see what comes of it.
0: Definitely. Next to the fallout from a viral moment seen around the world.
3: Yeah, Miss Jamaica, Gabrielle Henry, took that terrible tumble you saw there during the Miss Universe pageant. This was last year. And just days later, she was diagnosed with an intracranial hemorrhage, better known as a brain bleed, along with injuries to both her face and her back.
4: And nearly a year later, she tells ABC's Jebba Roberts that she is a long way from healed.
5: What's the recovery been like for you?
6: It's been very long. It's been very challenging. There have been nights where I have not been able to sleep because of how severe the pain is.
0: And you can see more of Deborah's interview with Miss Jamaica out throughout the day.
3: Oh, we are wishing her the best. Next to primetime TV's newest phenomenon,
0: Jimmy Kimmel's sidekick Guillermo is now getting ready for his third week on Dancing with the Stars. On Tuesday night, he and Whitney tied for last place, scoring just 12 out of 30, but they were saved by fan votes.
4: And one of those fans took to TikTok saying that her mom thought she was spelling Guillermo's name wrong because she wasn't getting any text back for her vote. It turns out she was texting Guillermo 24 times to a coworker. And at the bottom there, you can see that she said, "Sorry, was trying to vote on Dancing with the Stars." Guillermo.
0: It's so funny.
3: That is amazing, and even more amazing that the coworker never texted back once in that 24 times.
0: That's dedication. It's also funny because I feel like you could do that with some coworkers, and then with other coworkers, it's like, no, that's an actual nightmare.
4: Yeah, like, what if it's your boss? You don't know what level of coworker that is.
3: Right. It could really take a turn. By the way, next week is Yacht Rock
0: week,
3: which I think will bring about some fun dances.
0: Oh, definitely.
4: Feel dance.
0: Excited. Next to the friendly, not so friendly reminder, inside the South Bend Airport.
7: What in the anxiety-inducing banner is this at the airport? Why would you do this? There's no one home. I have no idea if I left my oven on. I mean, I guess I'll find out when I go back and my house is gone.
4: This is my absolute nightmare. Yeah. That banner, if you can read it there, it's from an ad for a credit union. And it says, "Did you leave your oven on? Hey, bankers, did you remember to close the safe?" I am one of these people that, like, as the flight is taking off, like, I wonder if I did unplug the iron.
3: It's the worst sinking feeling. It's almost like the second you step into the cab to get to the airport or once you get there, you think of all of the things that could go wrong.
0: I have a friend that as soon as she steps on the plane, she texts me and says, "I don't know if my hair straightener is unplugged."
3: Hey.
0: Every time.
3: Okay, so there are apparently some tricks you can do for an oven. Some people say they leave their stove light on. So it's the visual cue when they have their oven on have it turned off. Because, I mean, it's understandable that that might be forgotten or just set an alarm.
0: Yeah.
4: Well, I did that story last week about the people who got on a plane and then realized that there was an intruder in their house. Everything worked out okay, but if you remember, the golden retriever in his house greeted the intruder and wagged his tail and hung out for a while. And then the guy had to call the police from his phone to get the authorities to come. And everything worked out okay. But sometimes when you get on a plane, then you check your camera, you don't know what you're going to find.
3: Yeah. I have hopped into an Uber to get to the airport for an international trip and well into the taxi ride realized that I left my phone at home.
0: No.
3: It was a trip that my husband entirely planned, so I sat with it for about 10 seconds and then realized, you know what, I actually don't need my phone. And it was the best decision ever to leave it behind. So it was a happy accident.
4: You didn't have your phone on a trip?
3: The whole time.
4: That's gorgeous. That is a gorgeous
0: really
4: way.
0: To,
4: yeah.
3: To I vacation. Did have a little bit of a freak out, but then it worked out for the best.
4: Yes. Use his phone a lot.
3: Yeah. Oh, yeah.
4: Your
3: his
4: phone is my phone.
3: His camera roll was full.
4: Oh, yeah. Exactly. Okay, and now to a girl who is incredibly fast with her hands and mind.
0: Yeah, and she just set a new record for completing the Rubik's Cube. So this is a six-year-old. She is a speed cuber, and she has that big red bow on her head. She is doing the cube in just seconds at a recent event in China.
8: I'm even more impressed by her facial expressions. She looks like a stone-cold killer.
3: Yeah.
8: Barely showing any excitement, as I would be, just totally enthralled by how quickly she's doing it. Now, contestants there do the cube five times. Their fastest and slowest times get thrown out, and then the other three times are averaged. Her average, you guys, just 4.27 seconds. That's the fastest ever for a female.
0: Look at how fast her hands move. I mean, it's really spectacular to watch. Whoa. Oh, and she's so proud of herself. I
4: know,
0: love
4: it. Really cute. I'll just never understand any Rubik's Cube story.
8: Right. The fact that it can be completed at all is very impressive. I mean, I get impressed when I do just even get around to doing my laundry for the week. Leave it to a six-year-old to really humble you to start the day.
0: Seriously. And her mom says that her daughter has now mastered more than 1,300 Rubik's Cube solving algorithms, practicing daily for 2 to 3 hours. So I guess this is how it happens. You got to put in the
8: work. We got to get to practice, guys.
4: That's honestly refreshing. Because you're just like, oh, this is all natural ability. I have no shot ever doing something like this.
0: Right.
4: Okay. She does practice a lot.
0: Yes, she does.
4: But maybe one day, if we practice.
8: Maybe.
4: Do we have any shot at any? Like, what record could we
0: Hannah set? Has so many records.
4: Oh, that's right. You are a world record holder. What a great
8: cue. She's
4: multiple.
8: Cue.
4: In,
8: like, making
4: Hannah.
8: Sandwiches in a line. Like, and she keeps it on her desk.
3: We have to hit these silly, goofy records. And, of course, everyone's going to know about it. So funny. Oh, my gosh.
8: Coming up, why one community is rallying around a deer.
0: And later, the grandma gamers who just made it onto Team USA. You're watching World News Now.
9: 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I knew I said no more surprises. I was really hoping to pull off one last one. You trust me? 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
39: I'm Marcus Moore, west of Bordeaux, France, covering the wildfires in Europe. Wherever the story is, we'll take you there. 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
0: This 87-year-old woman was evicted from her home on a stretcher in Madrid, Spain, after living there for 7 decades. She was given 30 minutes to leave, bringing only essential belongings.
1: Hundreds of protesters and Spain's government criticized the eviction, but the building was acquired by an investment fund seeking a steep rent increase. It comes as major Spanish cities face soaring rents and a shortage of affordable housing. The woman's attorney says authorities are working to secure housing for her.
2: You don't have to be an employee to get paid by CVS. A settlement has been reached in a class action lawsuit against CVS Pharmacy that's resulted in cash payments for some customers. Americans who use the CVS app or the CVS or CVS Health websites before July 27th are entitled to cash payments of $5 or $10. According to the settlement, your data may have been disclosed to third parties. The company denies illegally embedding tech on its sites or apps that would have shared your data. Customers can submit their claim form online or email the settlement administrator to receive a paper copy of the form.
3: A community in New Jersey is rallying around their mission to help out a deer. Here is that buck. And as you can see, he appears to have a soccer net and pole wrapped around his antlers. Who knows how that happened? Apparently, you can even hear him, quote, clank, clank, clank on the trees outside. People in a few neighborhoods have taken pictures and videos of the deer and called the authorities, but they reportedly cannot help him unless he's in a contained area. And despite the hindrance, this deer does not stay in one place for long. However, the more calls that come in, the better picture officials will have to try and locate the deer and come help remove all that equipment. So stay vigilant, my beloved.
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0: GMA. It's an invitation to come together.
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0: Brighten your morning.
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0: And the day ahead.
3: Florida State law professor Dan Markell.
4: Shot in the head twice.
5: If you told me this story, I would not believe it.
6: Dan and Wendy, they just seem like the perfect couple, but appearances are not what they always seem. Wendy's family, they hated him.
7: It's not a normal family.
8: My brother said the hitman was my divorce present.
9: That's insane. This whole thing will make you go crazy.
10: You shouldn't be trying to steal my house.
11: I live here. Police is on the way.
10: No, you don't.
11: Police is on the way.
12: And that's when the squatter standoff started.
10: Get out of my house.
13: I realized that we really had a squatter on our hands.
14: I literally lost my
15: I have seen every scam in the book, I thought.
16: That's something that never, like, leaves you.
13: Get the out of our house.

0: A group of seniors who were rocking down to Electric Avenue back in 1983 are once again blazing a new trail.
1: And they're doing it by launching themselves right into the intersection of computers, sports, and a worldwide competition, right, Danny?
2: Oh, yeah. They'll be competing for Team USA, all right, but it's about a lot more than just international glory for these 11 gamers.
3: If you can read the name in the back of that jersey right there, it says Gaming Grandma.
4: I learned how to play Mario with Princess Peach.
3: Pamela Shields here is one of 11 seniors who recently gathered in Columbus, Ohio to reveal the lineup for Team USA at the upcoming Global Esports Games.
5: And I said, the world needs to know what we're doing in Columbus, Ohio. So let's put it on a global stage. Why not?
3: Dr. Melita Moore here is the founder of Senior Esports USA, which will compete in a video game showdown against Belgium in Los Angeles this December. There will be more than 100 countries represented, but the U.S. and Belgium will be the only two with senior gaming teams.
2: What's going to happen to Belgium this December?
4: Here it is. Let me bring it out.
3: As you can see, Lady Pam already has her Belgian waffle ready. But this group has been about a lot more than competition. 2 years ago, Dr. Moore founded a nonprofit called the Healthy Gamer Foundation with the goal of addressing the loneliness that can be common for seniors.
5: We know that when you identify as socially isolated or lonely, you do have a 50% increased risk of dementia, increased risk of heart disease, hypertension. So this is real.
3: So for these past 2 years, this group has met every Tuesday in Columbus to game together. And for retired art teacher Rod Kellum, he even brings his parents, who are in their 90s. For his father, who is a retired coal miner.
6: Watching him grow now, I mean, he's bragging to me, hey, I finished this puzzle. They look forward to being here on Tuesdays. They get excited about it.
3: So when this team meets Belgium this December, even though they'll be technically competing against each other,
4: we're going to be relating to each other on the common basis that we're all aging together.
2: And I want to make sure I shout out their gaming usernames. Lady Pam's is Ms. Doowickle, which is a family nickname. And Rod's is Grandpa Two Time, because he has two grandkids.
1: Aww.
2: Proudly.
1: What games do they usually play, or what are their favorites?
2: Pam loves Mahjong the most, but she learned Mario, loves that. Mm. They're competing in Rocket League, which is like a soccer kind of game.
1: Good choices.
2: Them, the Belgians.
1: How did they even find out about this?
2: Well, actually, Dr. Moore's related to Rod, so she told them bring everybody.
1: Oh.
2: And now it's standing room only. It's so popular in Columbus.
1: Oh, that's amazing. I want to join.
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0: on Good Morning America First Look. Breaking news. A judge issues a ruling on whether President Trump can ban three news organizations from the White House. The East Coast braces for a major coastal storm. New images of flooding overnight, while Hawaii braces for yet another storm. A hurricane watch in effect. As fuel prices skyrocket, food costs also going up. Beef prices so high, some restaurants are taking brisket off the menu. The former American Idol contestant on trial for murder, accused of killing his wife, his former mistress, takes the stand. This stunning video, two pilots ejecting before this fiery jet crash. What happened just seconds into the flight. A blood test for cancer could soon be widely available. We look at the pros and cons. Plus, the change that could be coming to the McDonald's drive-thru. And the bizarre sight at the airport, giving travelers even more anxiety. This is Good Morning America First Look for Thursday, September 24th. Good Thursday morning, everyone. I'm Sophie Flay.
16: And I'm Hannah Patel. We begin with breaking news, a defeat for President Trump. A federal judge has ordered the White House to give CNN, MS Now, and Politico their press passes back.
0: President Trump banned the three outlets last Friday, claiming they were reporting lies about him. The administration claimed banning those outlets would protect national security.
16: But in a ruling issued overnight, Judge Timothy Kelly, a Trump appointee, ruled the press passes were pulled without constitutionally adequate due process. And he wrote, the court is skeptical that defendants' interest in safeguarding national security is the actual motivation, saying the stories by those news outlets were routine. The order will last for 14 days while the case moves forward. President Trump has suggested he would appeal a ruling against him.
0: The other big story this morning, millions of people on alert for a major storm on the East Coast. From coast to coast, dangerous weather sweeping across the country. In the East, millions bracing for a powerful storm from the Carolinas up to New York City and Boston.
20: I think it's really going to get bad on maybe Saturday or Friday. I have sandbags I can put out.
0: Heavy rain, 50-mile-per-hour winds and waves more than a foot high expected. People in coastal Massachusetts securing boats. In New Jersey, roads already flooded along the coast. Lifeguards warning people, stay out of the water.
21: It's obviously not safe to swim at all. So again, we're going to be out here.
0: Downpours in Virginia triggering flash flooding Wednesday. Drivers stranded in Norfolk.
22: I was like, oh my God, oh my God, oh my God, please don't let anybody get hurt.
0: Meanwhile, in the West, monsoon rains in New Mexico.
23: So much of this state has burn scars from recent wildfires, it makes them especially vulnerable to flash floods and mud flows.
0: This elk swept away by the raging waters in Ruidoso Downs before rejoining the rest of the herd as it fled. And more extreme weather caught on camera. In Utah, a lightning bolt narrowly missing this truck. In Ohio, floodwaters pouring through the shattered window of this home earlier this week. Thousands of miles away, Tropical Storm Nola is gaining strength in the Pacific. It's expected to become a hurricane as it approaches the Big Island of Hawaii. More than a foot of rain is possible. Hawaii estimates four disasters already this year have caused $1 billion in damage.
16: China's president has arrived for a high-stakes summit with President Trump. The state visit comes amid new concerns about artificial intelligence. A first-of-its-kind hack has now been revealed.
24: President Trump last night rolling out the red carpet for China's Xi Jinping with two B-1 bombers roaring overhead. It's the first state visit by a Chinese leader in more than a decade, and tonight's state dinner will put Xi in a room with the biggest names in tech. Artificial intelligence will be on the agenda a day after the CEOs of OpenAI and Anthropic addressed the UN, urging world leaders to work together on AI safety.
25: We are at a crossroads.
26: I believe that this is the most important global security issue facing the world today.
24: Their call to work together came the same day Australia's prime minister revealed that an OpenAI agent was able to hack into Australia's national healthcare database in what could be the first known AI hack of a government system.
27: There were blocks clearly which were coming back telling the AI agent, no, the AI agent found a way around those blocks, didn't accept no for an answer, if you like.
24: OpenAI says its models took actions we did not intend, and it found no evidence patient records were accessed. In addition to AI, the war in Iran is on the agenda for Xi's state visit. China and Iran are allies. The Wall Street Journal reports Chinese companies have given Iran satellite images that Iran has used to carry out attacks in the region. Iran's president at the UN yesterday had this message for the U.S.
3: Must be understood by Mr. Trump and those who seek to bully us that we are ready for dialogue and diplomacy and negotiations without accepting the language of force.
24: Meanwhile, protesters are gathering ahead of Israeli Prime Minister Benjamin Netanyahu's speech at the UN today. Netanyahu is promising to defend Israel, adding there will be surprises in his speech. Security is on heightened alert after three people were seen emerging from a sewer near the hotel where Netanyahu is expected to stay. It was not immediately clear if the incident was linked to his visit or if it's related to a string of other incidents where people were seen entering the New York sewer system, apparently looking for scrap metal or other valuables.
0: As for the visit by China's president, there's already one headline. The U.S. and China have agreed to extend their current trade deal through January.
16: There is now confirmation about the suicide attempts linked to the USS Lincoln strike group, which was at sea for more than 300 days. The Navy has revealed eight sailors tried to take their own lives during the record-long deployment. President Trump had downplayed reports of declining mental health. And conflicts overseas are driving diesel prices to new highs, and now there's apparently a split inside President Trump's cabinet over how to respond. ABC's Karen Hua has the details. Karen, good morning.
4: Hey, Sophie, good morning. So one idea to tackle this problem of high diesel prices is to ban the export of American diesel to keep supplies here in the U.S. President Trump supports that idea, but his energy secretary, Chris Wright, is against it. Wright says the same refineries that make diesel also make regular gas and jet fuel. And he says if they can't ship diesel overseas, they'll run out of places to store it, and then we'll be forced to cut production, driving prices even higher. Diesel prices are now at a record $6.52 a gallon, up 76% compared to last year. And that cost is showing up in food prices. For example, in Texas, beef prices are so high, some barbecue restaurants have stopped serving brisket. One owner says beef prices have gone up 40% in just 2 years. Now, the president's answer is to allow more foreign beef into the country. But a new bipartisan bill from Iowa Republican Zach Nunn would instead focus on rebuilding the American cattle herd. Cattle inventories are at a 75-year low, in part due to industry consolidation and prolonged drought. Hannah?
0: All right, Karen, thanks. Well, the son of Israel's ambassador to the U.S. was critically injured during an attack in the West Bank. Israeli officials say a Palestinian man rammed his car into a security checkpoint. He was killed by Israeli forces trying to flee. The victim, Neri Elider, is a reservist now fighting for his life.
16: Now to the former American Idol contestant on trial for murder, accused of killing his wife, his former mistress, taking the stand.
5: This morning, the woman who says she had an affair with former American Idol contestant Caleb Flynn is set to return to the stand at his murder trial.
6: How would you describe your feelings for the defendant today?
7: I hate him.
6: Why the change from love to hate?
7: Because I believe that he murdered his wife.
5: Flynn competed on Idol back in 2005.
9: I love my wife more than anything.
5: The former pastor is accused of shooting his wife Ashley while their two daughters slept, then allegedly staging it to look like a break-in. He's pleaded not guilty. Aaliyah Botner testified she met Caleb at their church, and they had an affair for about a year. She says Caleb told her he hated his wife. Prosecutors say hours before Flynn called 911, he texted Botner, "I choose you. I'm free. Actions will come tomorrow." Botner says she understood those words to mean he was asking for a divorce.
7: In my mind, it seemed like too much of a coincidence that the day he's divorcing her, she's just dead all of a sudden.
5: The defense has not cross-examined Botner yet. That could come today.
16: Flynn's attorney has called the prosecution's case a theory.
0: Time now for your Thursday weather.
8: Good morning. One last day of dry weather in the Northeast before our coastal low starts to take shape and throw some rain back at the coast. Flash flooding across New Mexico through today, not as bad as yesterday, and then really eases during the day tomorrow. Still some coastal flooding already occurring way out ahead of the developing storm. High surf advisories as well as 6 to 12 footers hitting the coast. Here comes the storm with the worst of it probably later Friday all the way through Sunday. Southeastern New England, maybe eastern Long Island being impacted the most. Big rains, big winds, and also coastal flooding. That's your forecast on ABC News senior meteorologist Lee Goldberg.
16: Coming up, a blood test for cancer that could soon be widely available.
10: Also ahead, what we're learning about this fiery military jet crash. Two pilots ejecting.
16: And protests over the lack of affordable housing after an 87-year-old woman is evicted from her home.
11: Super Bowl 61 is coming.
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39: Hey, I'm Maggie Rooley in Iceland reporting on a rare total solar eclipse. Wherever the story is, we'll take you there. 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
16: Back now with a heartbreaking story. An 87-year-old woman was evicted from her home despite hundreds of angry protesters. The woman was given just 30 minutes to leave her apartment in Madrid, Spain, where she had lived for 70 years. The case is raising awareness about an affordable housing crisis. The woman's building was recently acquired by an investment fund. A fiery military jet crash in the UK. Two pilots were seen ejecting just seconds before the plane plummets to the ground, erupting into a fireball. The engine appeared to fail just moments into their flight off Wales. Thankfully, the pilots are okay. That type of jet is now grounded, pending an investigation. We turn now to a big medical headline. A blood test for cancer is one step closer to being approved, but it's not without controversy. Here's ABC's Andrea Fujii.
40: This morning, an FDA advisory panel has endorsed a blood test that can screen for dozens of cancers, putting the test a major step closer to getting the green light from the FDA.
41: This is not meant to replace any current cancer screening guidelines, that this is meant to be an adjunct to everything we're already supposed to be doing.
40: The Independent Advisory Committee approved the GRAIL multi-cancer blood test, called Galleri.
41: It can create many more opportunities to screen for so many other potentially deadly cancers that we simply have no way to screen for today.
40: The test can detect more than 50 types of cancer by analyzing cell-free DNA. One test patient says though she had no symptoms, the blood test detected her pancreatic cancer. Further tests then revealed a tumor.
42: If it weren't for the Galleri test, in a year or two, wouldn't be able to say what I'm saying right now.
1: Early detection is the only answer.
40: Doctors say this test could warn patients of the potential presence of cancers that would otherwise be hard to detect, like stomach and colorectal cancers.
2: The test itself does not, in fact, confirm whether someone has cancer. What it really does is detect whether in the blood there are features in keeping with cancer.
40: The test has a low false positive rate, but there are concerns, including the cost, more than $900.
2: There's also the concern of the heavy burden associated with the healthcare system to work up every single patient that comes in with a positive test.
40: The test is already available by prescription for people 50 and older. FDA approval could mean easier access and insurance reimbursement.
29: The FDA will now consider the advisory panel's recommendations. A final decision is expected by year's end. Hannah, Sophie.
16: Andrea, thanks. Coming up, a NASCAR legend reveals his personal health battle. Also ahead, our first full look at the new movie about tech fraudster Elizabeth Holmes.
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19: Okay, let's go!
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21: Let's go!
15: Because once the game starts...
22: Let's go! You better get on that bus!
23: Hi, Jimmy!
24: Well, don't just stand there.
15: Everything else... stops.
16: NASCAR Hall of Famer and broadcaster Darrell Waltrip is stepping back from public life after being diagnosed with a progressive brain disease. He says his condition may be complicated by possible CTE, likely from the injuries he suffered during his racing career. Waltrip is 79. More than 40 years after Tylenol capsules tainted with cyanide killed 7 people in Chicago, there could be a break in the case. Authorities in Idaho have used DNA to identify a man who took his own life with cyanide 2 months after the Tylenol murders. They searched Dr. Matthew Bitkowski's belongings and found a map of Chicago, but he's not a formal suspect. Police are trying to determine if he ever visited Chicago. We turn now to the new documentary about Elizabeth Holmes, the former tech industry superstar, now in prison for fraud. The film's trailer is out, giving us new insight into the case.
26: You really feel you did nothing wrong?
27: I did not.
16: We're getting our first look at one of the most talked about documentaries of the year.
26: Does any part of you worry about me being here 24/7?
27: I don't think so.
16: Filmmaker Nathan Fielder moved in with convicted Theranos founder Elizabeth Holmes in the weeks before she went to prison for his documentary entitled You Can See Everything.
0: I still have this weird feeling that there's some things that I'm not seeing.
5: It's because I don't have anything to hide.
40: Holmes once claimed Theranos could run hundreds of medical tests from a single drop of blood and built it into a $9 billion company. After being convicted in 2022 of defrauding investors, she was sentenced to more than 11 years in prison. You Can See Everything begins 34 days before Holmes reported to prison, when she and her husband, Billy Evans, invited Fielder's cameras into their home.
0: I mean, weren't you worried she was sort of scamming you?
7: 100%, but what did she have to gain from me?
0: Well, isn't your family rich?
7: Yeah, I think that there's like a lot of different levels of wealth.
40: Holmes insisted she had nothing to hide. The trailer ends on this.
5: I mean, it took me a really long time to be okay with letting someone see me cry.
40: Reaction now pouring in.
8: God, my skin is like full body crawling.
10: It's like the most horrifying trailer I've seen this entire year.
40: Holmes has served more than 3 years of her sentence. She's now been approved to be released next summer to a halfway house in Texas to prepare to re-enter society.
16: She's set to be released in 2030, and You Can See Everything hits theaters next month. Coming up, a change that could be coming to the McDonald's drive-thru. Plus, the most bizarre field goal ever.
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37: You shouldn't be trying to steal my house.
38: I live here. 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
37: No, you don't.
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16: Time to check the pulse. We begin with something new at the airport that's definitely getting attention.
35: Yeah, air travel is nerve-wracking enough, but take a look at what this traveler showed us at the airport in South Bend, Indiana.
36: What in the anxiety-inducing banner is this at the airport? Why would you do this?
16: That sign asking people, did you leave your oven on? Molly O'Rourke sent us the video saying she did not appreciate the extra anxiety because she was left wondering maybe she did leave it on.
37: I like the note underneath it that says, sorry, have a nice trip.
16: All right. Next, a new way to pass the time at the McDonald's drive-thru.
37: Yeah, how about checking out some ads while you wait? Bloomberg reports McDonald's is testing ways to show ads from other brands on digital menu boards after you place your order. No word on how long the testing might take. Next, the new line of smart glasses from Meta. Mark Zuckerberg helped unveil them, including an audio pair that does not have those cameras that sparked privacy concerns. The glasses allow you to listen to music without headphones. The most expensive new offering,
0: $1,300 virtual reality glasses that allow you to watch IMAX movies. So if you haven't seen The Odyssey, maybe you can watch them that way.
37: Now's your chance.
0: Next, the NFL Hall of Fame kicker who set a world record.
37: Adam Vinatieri just kicked the highest altitude field goal ever in the Swiss Alps at 11,000 feet. He says he felt that altitude with every breath. Mm.
0: Next, a big arrival in San Francisco.
37: A rare Stellar sea lion is getting comfortable on that pier. Stellars can weigh 2,500 pounds.
0: We're told it's not Chonkers, the famous Stellar who visited in spring.
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0: Checking more top stories, a judge has ordered President Trump to restore White House access to three news organizations. The judge granted CNN, MS Now, and Politico a temporary restraining order, saying their press passes were pulled without due process. Trump is expected to appeal.
37: A Republican congressional candidate in Maine who has supported President Trump's immigration crackdown now says ICE is trying to deport one of his family members. Paul LePage says his son's father-in-law has a work permit and should be allowed to stay in the U.S.
0: Five Indianapolis police officers are charged with misusing Flock license plate readers, conducting hundreds of improper searches with the cameras. One allegedly used the system to track his ex-wife.
37: Artificial intelligence could pave the way for a new medical advancement. Anthropic says its AI model helped discover a possible new gene editing tool.
0: Today's weather, more rain in the southwest, and that developing nor'easter brings flooding to the mid-Atlantic coast today.
37: And finally, video games aren't just for kids.
0: Here's Danny New.
13: If you can read the name in the back of that jersey right there, it says Gaming Grandma.
15: I learned how to play Mario with Princess Peach.
13: Pamela Shields here is one of 11 seniors who recently gathered in Columbus, Ohio to reveal the lineup for Team USA at the upcoming Global Esports Games.
19: And I said, the world needs to know what we're doing in Columbus, Ohio. So let's put it on a global stage. Why not?
13: Dr. Melita Moore here is the founder of Senior Esports USA, which will compete in a

0: Belgian waffle ready. But this group has been about a lot more than competition. 2 years ago, Dr. Moore founded a nonprofit called the Healthy Gamer Foundation with the goal of addressing the loneliness that can be common for seniors.
1: We know that when you identify as socially isolated or lonely, you do have a 50% increased risk of dementia.
0: So for these past 2 years, this group has met every Tuesday in Columbus to game together. And for retired art teacher Rod Kellum, he even brings his parents, who are in their 90s.
2: They look forward to being here on Tuesdays. They get excited about it.
0: So when this team meets Belgium this December, even though they'll be technically competing against each other,
3: we're going to be relating to each other on the common basis that we're all aging together.
0: And I want to make sure I shout out their gaming usernames, guys. Pam's is Ms. Doowickle, which is a family nickname. And Rod's is Grandpa Two Time because he has two grandkids.
4: Too good. That's your GMA first look. Have a great day.
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6: Right now on Good Morning America First Look, breaking news. A judge issues a ruling on whether President Trump can ban three news organizations from the White House.
7: The East Coast braces for a major coastal storm. New images of flooding overnight, while Hawaii braces for yet another storm. A hurricane watch in effect.
6: As fuel prices skyrocket, food costs also going up. Beef prices so high, some restaurants are taking brisket off the menu.
7: The former American Idol contestant on trial for murder, accused of killing his wife, his former mistress, takes the stand.
6: This stunning video, two pilots ejecting before this fiery jet crash. What happened just seconds into the flight?
7: A blood test for cancer could soon be widely available. We look at the pros and cons.
6: Plus, the change that could be coming to the McDonald's drive-thru.
7: And the bizarre sight at the airport, giving travelers even more anxiety. This is Good Morning America First Look for Thursday, September 24th.
4: Good Thursday morning, everyone. I'm Sophie Flay.
8: And I'm Hannah Battah. We begin with breaking news, a defeat for President Trump. A federal judge has ordered the White House to give CNN, MS Now, and Politico their press passes back.
6: President Trump banned the three outlets last Friday, claiming they were reporting lies about him. The administration claimed banning those outlets would protect national security.
7: But in a ruling issued overnight, Judge Timothy Kelly, a Trump appointee, ruled the press passes were pulled without constitutionally adequate due process. And he wrote, the court is skeptical that defendants' interest in safeguarding national security is the actual motivation, saying the stories by those news outlets were routine. The order will last for 14 days while the case moves forward. President Trump has suggested he would appeal a ruling against him.
6: The other big story this morning, millions of people on alert for a major storm on the East Coast. From coast to coast, dangerous weather sweeping across the country. In the East, millions bracing for a powerful storm from the Carolinas up to New York City and Boston.
9: I think it's really going to get bad on maybe Saturday or Friday. I have sandbags I can put out.
6: Heavy rain, 50-mile-per-hour winds and waves more than a foot high expected. People in coastal Massachusetts securing boats. In New Jersey, roads already flooded along the coast. Lifeguards warning people, stay out of the water.
10: It's obviously not safe to swim at all. So, again, we're going to be out here.
6: Downpours in Virginia triggering flash flooding Wednesday. Drivers stranded in Norfolk.
11: I was like, oh my God, oh my God, oh my God. Please don't let anybody get hurt.
6: Meanwhile, in the West, monsoon rains in New Mexico.
12: So much of this state has burn scars from recent wildfires, it makes them especially vulnerable to flash floods and mud flows.
6: This elk swept away by the raging waters in Ruidoso Downs before rejoining the rest of the herd as it fled. And more extreme weather caught on camera. In Utah, a lightning bolt narrowly missing this truck. In Ohio, floodwaters pouring through the shattered window of this home earlier this week. Thousands of miles away, Tropical Storm Nola was gaining strength in the Pacific. It's expected to become a hurricane as it approaches the Big Island of Hawaii. More than a foot of rain is possible.
4: Hawaii estimates four disasters already this year have caused $1 billion in damage. China's president has arrived for a high-stakes summit with President Trump. The state visit comes amid new concerns about artificial intelligence.
7: A first-of-its-kind hack

0: has now been revealed.
1: President Trump last night rolling out the red carpet for China's Xi Jinping with two B-1 bombers roaring overhead. It's the first state visit by a Chinese leader in more than a decade, and tonight's state dinner will put Xi in a room with the biggest names in tech. Artificial intelligence will be on the agenda a day after the CEOs of OpenAI and Anthropic address the UN, urging world leaders to work together on AI safety.
2: We are at a crossroads.
3: I believe that this is the most important global security issue facing the world today.
1: Their call to work together came the same day Australia's prime minister revealed that an OpenAI agent was able to hack into Australia's national healthcare database in what could be the first known AI hack of a government system.
4: There were blocks clearly which were coming back telling the AI agent, no, the AI agent found a way around those blocks, didn't accept no for an answer, if you like.
1: OpenAI says its models took actions we did not intend, and it found no evidence patient records were accessed. In addition to AI, the war in Iran is on the agenda for Xi's state visit. China and Iran are allies. The Wall Street Journal reports Chinese companies have given Iran satellite images that Iran has used to carry out attacks in the region. Iran's president at the UN yesterday had this message for the U.S.
5: Must be understood by Mr. Trump and those who seek to bully us that we are ready for dialogue and diplomacy and negotiations without accepting the language of force.
1: Meanwhile, protesters are gathering ahead of Israeli Prime Minister Benjamin Netanyahu's speech at the UN today. Netanyahu is promising to defend Israel, adding there will be surprises in his speech. Security is on heightened alert after three people were seen emerging from a sewer near the hotel where Netanyahu is expected to stay. It was not immediately clear if the incident was linked to his visit or if it's related to a string of other incidents where people were seen entering the New York sewer system, apparently looking for scrap metal or other valuables.
0: As for the visit by China's president, there's already one headline. The U.S. and China have agreed to extend their current trade deal through January.
6: There is now confirmation about the suicide attempts linked to the USS Lincoln Strike Group, which was at sea for more than 300 days. The Navy has revealed eight sailors tried to take their own lives during the record-long deployment. President Trump had downplayed reports of declining mental health. And conflicts overseas are driving diesel prices to new highs, and now there's apparently a split inside President Trump's cabinet over how to respond. ABC's Karen Hua has the details. Karen, good morning.
7: Hey, Sophie, good morning. So one idea to tackle this problem of high diesel prices is to ban the export of American diesel to keep supplies here in the U.S. President Trump supports that idea, but his energy secretary, Chris Wright, is against it. Wright says the same refineries that make diesel also make regular gas and jet fuel. And he says if they can't ship diesel overseas, they'll run out of places to store it, and then we'll be forced to cut production, driving prices even higher. Diesel prices are now at a record $6.52 a gallon, up 76% compared to last year. And that cost is showing up in food prices. For example, in Texas, beef prices are so high, some barbecue restaurants have stopped serving brisket. One owner says beef prices have gone up 40% in just 2 years. Now, the president's answer is to allow more foreign beef into the country. But a new bipartisan bill from Iowa Republican Zach Nunn would instead focus on rebuilding the American cattle herd. Cattle inventories are at a 75-year low, in part due to industry consolidation and prolonged drought. Hannah?
0: All right, Karen, thanks. Well, the son of Israel's ambassador to the U.S. was critically injured during an attack in the West Bank. Israeli officials say a Palestinian man rammed his car into a security checkpoint. He was killed by Israeli forces trying to flee. The victim, Neri Elider, is a reservist now fighting for his life.
6: Now to the former American Idol contestant on trial for murder, accused of killing his wife, his former mistress, taking the stand.
8: This morning, the woman who says she had an affair with former American Idol contestant Caleb Flynn is set to return to the stand at his murder trial.
9: How would you describe your feelings for the defendant today?
10: I hate him.
9: Why the change from love to hate?
10: Because I believe that he murdered his wife.
8: Flynn competed on Idol back in 2005.
11: I love my wife more than anything.
8: The former pastor is accused of shooting his wife Ashley while their two daughters slept, then allegedly staging it to look like a break-in. He's pleaded not guilty. Aaliyah Buntner testified she met Caleb at their church, and they had an affair for about a year. She says Caleb told her he hated his wife. Prosecutors say hours before Flynn called 911, he texted Buntner, "I choose you. I'm free. Actions will come tomorrow." Buntner says she understood those words to mean he was asking for a divorce.
10: In my mind, it seemed like too much of a coincidence that the day he's divorcing her, she's just dead all of a sudden.
8: The defense has not cross-examined Buntner yet. That could come today.
0: Flynn's attorney has called the prosecution's case a theory. Time now for your Thursday weather.
2: Good morning. One last day of dry weather in the Northeast before our coastal low starts to take shape and throw some rain back at the coast. Flash flooding across New Mexico through today. Not as bad as yesterday, and then really eases during the day tomorrow. Still some coastal flooding already occurring way out ahead of the developing storm. High surf advisories as well as 6 to 12 footers hitting the coast. Here comes the storm with the worst of it probably later Friday all the way through Sunday. Southeastern New England, maybe eastern Long Island being impacted the most. Big rains, big winds, and also coastal flooding. That's your forecast on ABC News senior meteorologist Lee Goldberg.
0: Coming up, a blood test for cancer that could soon be widely available.
8: Also ahead, what we're learning about this fiery military jet crash. Two pilots ejecting.
0: And protests over the lack of affordable housing after an 87-year-old woman is evicted from her home.
12: You shouldn't be trying to steal my house.
13: I live here. Police is on
12: the way. No, you don't.
13: Police is on the way.
14: And that's when the squatter standoff started.
12: Get out of my house.
15: I realized that we really had a squatter on our hands.
16: I literally lost my
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6: Back now with a heartbreaking story. An 87-year-old woman was evicted from her home despite hundreds of angry protesters. The woman was given just 30 minutes to leave her apartment in Madrid, Spain, where she had lived for 70 years. The case is raising awareness about an affordable housing crisis. The woman's building was recently acquired by an investment fund.
7: A fiery military jet crash in the UK. Two pilots were seen ejecting just seconds before the plane plummets to the ground, erupting into a fireball. The engine appeared to fail just moments into their flight off Wales. Thankfully, the pilots are okay. That type of jet is now grounded, pending an investigation.
6: We turn now to a big medical headline. A blood test for cancer is one step closer to being approved, but it's not without controversy. Here's ABC's Andrea Fujii.
8: This morning, an FDA advisory panel has endorsed a blood test that can screen for dozens of cancers, putting the test a major step closer to getting the green light from the FDA.
9: This is not meant to replace any current cancer screening guidelines. That this is meant to be an adjunct to everything we're already supposed to be doing.
8: The independent advisory committee approved the GRAIL multi-cancer blood test called Galleri.
9: It can create many more opportunities to screen for so many other potentially deadly cancers that we simply have no way to screen for today.
8: The test can detect more than 50 types of cancer by analyzing cell-free DNA. One test patient says though she had no symptoms, the blood test detected her pancreatic cancer. Further tests then revealed a tumor.
10: If it weren't for the Galleri test, in a year or two, wouldn't be able to say what I'm saying right now. Early detection is the only answer.
8: Doctors say this test could warn patients of the potential presence of cancers that would otherwise be hard to detect, like stomach and colorectal cancers.
11: The test itself does not, in fact, confirm whether someone has cancer. What it really does is detect whether in the blood there are features in keeping with cancer.
8: The test has a low false positive rate, but there are concerns, including the cost, more than $900.
11: There's also the concern of the heavy burden associated with the healthcare system to work up every single patient that comes in with a positive test.
8: The test is already available by prescription for people 50 and older. FDA approval could mean easier access and insurance reimbursement.
12: The FDA will now consider the advisory panel's recommendations. A final decision is expected by year's end. Hannah, Sophie.
6: Andrea, thanks. Coming up, a NASCAR legend reveals his personal health battle.
7: Also ahead, our first full look at the new movie about tech fraudster Elizabeth Holmes.
13: I'm hoping if you play this back, it's in celebration. I said no more surprises. I was really hoping to pull off one last one. You trust me? I do. Rated PG-13.
14: So you're aware of a tape?
15: Yes.
16: We're gonna be just like Scream. Kill them one by one.
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18: I'm never gonna forget it.
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15: 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In the flood zone, the painstaking search for the missing continues.
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23: You shouldn't be trying to steal my house.
24: I live here. Police is
23: out. No, you don't.
24: Police is on the way.
25: And that's when the squatter standoff started.
23: Get out of my house.
26: I realized that we really had a squatter on our hands.
27: I literally lost my.
28: I have seen every scam in the book, I thought.
29: That's something that never, like, leaves you.
26: Get the out of our house.
6: NASCAR Hall of Famer and broadcaster Darrell Waltrip is stepping back from public life after being diagnosed with a progressive brain disease. He says his condition may be complicated by possible CTE, likely from the injuries he suffered during his racing career. Waltrip is 79.
7: More than 40 years after Tylenol capsules tainted with cyanide killed seven people in Chicago, there could be a break in the case. Authorities in Idaho have used DNA to identify a man who took his own life with cyanide 2 months after the Tylenol murders. They searched Dr. Matthew Bitkowski's belongings and found a map of Chicago, but he's not a formal suspect. Police are trying to determine if he ever visited Chicago.
6: We turn now to the new documentary about Elizabeth Holmes, the former tech industry superstar, now in prison for fraud. The film's trailer is out, giving us new insight into the case.
30: You really feel you did nothing wrong?
31: I did not.
6: We're getting our first look at one of the most talked about documentaries of the year.
30: Does any part of you worry about me being here 24/7?
31: I don't think so.
6: Filmmaker Nathan Fielder moved in with convicted Theranos founder Elizabeth Holmes in the weeks before she went to prison for his documentary entitled You Can See Everything.
30: I still have this weird feeling that there's some things that I'm not seeing.
31: It's because I don't have anything to hide.
6: Holmes once claimed Theranos could run hundreds of medical tests from a single drop of blood and built it into a $9 billion company. After being convicted in 2022 of defrauding investors, she was sentenced to more than 11 years in prison. You Can See Everything begins 34 days before Holmes reported to prison, when she and her husband, Billy Evans, invited Fielder's cameras into their home.
30: I mean, weren't you worried she was sort of scamming you?
32: 100%, but what did she have to gain from me?
30: Well, isn't your family rich?
32: Yeah, I think that there's like a lot of different levels of wealth.
6: Holmes insisted she had nothing to hide. The trailer ends on this.
31: I mean, it took me a really long time to be okay with letting someone see me cry.
6: Reaction now pouring in.
33: God, my skin is like full body crawling.
34: It's like the most horrifying trailer I've seen this entire year.
6: Holmes has served more than 3 years of her sentence. She's now been approved to be released next summer to a halfway house in Texas to prepare to re-enter society.
7: She's set to be released in 2030, and You Can See Everything hits theaters next month. Coming up, a change that could be coming to the McDonald's drive-thru. Plus, the most bizarre field goal ever.
15: This is what you need to know.
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12: Time to check the pulse. We begin with something new at the airport that's definitely getting attention.
13: Yeah, air travel is nerve-wracking enough, but take a look at what this traveler showed us at the airport in South Bend, Indiana.
14: What in the anxiety-inducing banner is this at the airport? Why would you do this?
13: That sign asking people, did you leave your oven on? Molly O'Rourke sent us the video saying she did not appreciate the extra anxiety because she was left wondering, maybe she did leave it on.
12: I like the note underneath it that says, sorry, have a nice trip.
13: All right. Next, a new way to pass the time at the McDonald's drive-thru.
12: Yeah, how about checking out some ads while you wait? Bloomberg reports McDonald's is testing ways to show ads from other brands on digital menu boards after you place your order. No word on how long the testing might take. Next, the new line of smart glasses from Meta. Mark Zuckerberg helped unveil them, including an audio pair that does not have those cameras that sparked privacy concerns. The glasses allow you to listen to music without headphones. The most expensive new offering, $1,300 virtual reality glasses that allow you to watch IMAX movies. So if you haven't seen The Odyssey, maybe you can watch them that way. Now's your chance.
13: Next, the NFL Hall of Fame kicker who set a world record.
12: Adam Vinatieri just kicked the highest altitude field goal ever in the Swiss Alps at 11,000 feet. He says he felt that altitude with every breath. Mm. Next, a big arrival in San Francisco. A rare Stellar sea lion is getting comfortable on that pier. Stellars can weigh 2,500 pounds.
13: We're told it's not Chonkers, the famous Stellar who visited in spring.
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18: 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In the flood zone, the painstaking search for the missing continues.
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13: Checking more top stories, a judge has ordered President Trump to restore White House access to 3 news organizations. The judge granted CNN, MS Now, and Politico a temporary restraining order, saying their press passes were pulled without due process. Trump is expected to appeal.
12: A Republican congressional candidate in Maine who has supported President Trump's immigration crackdown now says ICE is trying to deport one of his family members. Paul LePage says his son's father-in-law has a work permit and should be allowed to stay in the U.S.
13: Five Indianapolis police officers are charged with misusing Flock license plate readers, conducting hundreds of improper searches with the cameras. One allegedly used the system to track his ex-wife.
12: Artificial intelligence could pave the way for a new medical advancement. Anthropic says its AI model helped discover a possible new gene editing tool.
13: Today's weather, more rain in the southwest, and that developing nor'easter brings flooding to the mid-Atlantic coast today.
12: And finally, video games aren't just for kids.
13: Here's Danny New.
1: If you can read the name in the back of that jersey right there, it says Gaming Grandma.
2: I learned how to play Mario with Princess Peach.
1: Pamela Shields here is one of 11 seniors who recently gathered in Columbus, Ohio to reveal the lineup for Team USA at the upcoming Global Esports Games.
3: And I said, the world needs to know what we're doing in Columbus, Ohio. So let's put it on a global stage. Why not?
1: Dr. Melita Moore here is the founder of Senior Esports USA, which will compete in a video game showdown against Belgium in Los Angeles this December. There will be more than 100 countries represented, but the U.S. and Belgium will be the only two with senior gaming teams.
5: What's going to happen to Belgium this December?
2: Here it is. Let me bring it out.
1: As you can see, Lady Pam already has her Belgian waffle ready. But this group has been about a lot more than competition. 2 years ago, Dr. Moore founded a nonprofit called the Healthy Gamer Foundation with the goal of addressing the loneliness that can be common for seniors.
3: We know that when you identify as socially isolated or lonely, you do have a 50% increased risk of dementia.
1: So for these past 2 years, this group has met every Tuesday in Columbus to game together. And for retired art teacher Rod Kellum, he even brings his parents, who are in their 90s.
6: They look forward to it. To being here on Tuesdays, they get excited about it.
1: So when this team meets Belgium this December, even though they'll be technically competing against each other,
2: we're going to be relating to each other on the common basis that we're all aging together.
1: And I want to make sure I shout out their gaming usernames, guys. Pam's is Ms. Dewickle, which is a family nickname, and Rod's is Grandpa Two Time because he has two grandkids.
12: Too good. That's your GMA first look. Have a great day.
11: You're watching America's number one streaming news, ABC News Live.
13: Right now on Good Morning America First Look, breaking news. A judge issues a ruling on whether President Trump can ban three news organizations from the White House.
12: The East Coast braces for a major coastal storm. New images of flooding overnight, while Hawaii braces for yet another storm. A hurricane watch in effect.
13: As fuel prices skyrocket, food costs also going up. Beef prices so high, some restaurants are taking brisket off the menu.
12: The former American Idol contestant on trial for murder, accused of killing his wife, his former mistress, takes the stand.
13: This stunning video, two pilots ejecting before this fiery jet crash. What happened just seconds into the flight?
12: A blood test for cancer could soon be widely available. We look at the pros and cons.
13: Plus, the change that could be coming to the McDonald's drive-thru.
12: And the bizarre sight at the airport, giving travelers even more anxiety. This is Good Morning America First Look for Thursday, September 24th.
13: Good Thursday morning, everyone. I'm Sophie Flay.
12: And I'm Hannah Battah. We begin with breaking news, a defeat for President Trump. A federal judge has ordered the White House to give CNN, MS Now, and Politico their press passes back.
13: President Trump banned the three outlets last Friday, claiming they were reporting lies about him. The administration claimed banning those outlets would protect national security.
12: But in a ruling issued overnight, Judge Timothy Kelly, a Trump appointee, ruled the press passes were pulled without constitutionally adequate due process. And he wrote, the court is skeptical that defendants' interest in safeguarding national security is the actual motivation, saying the stories by those news outlets were routine. The order will last for 14 days while the case moves forward. President Trump has suggested he would appeal a ruling against him.
13: The other big story this morning, millions of people on alert for a major storm on the East Coast. From coast to coast, dangerous weather sweeping across the country.
0: In the east, millions bracing for a powerful storm from the Carolinas up to New York City and Boston.
7: I think it's really going to get bad on maybe Saturday or Friday. I have sandbags I can put out.
0: Heavy rain, 50-mile-per-hour winds, and waves more than a foot high expected. People in coastal Massachusetts securing boats. In New Jersey, roads already flooded along the coast. Lifeguards warning people, stay out of the water.
8: It's obviously not safe to swim at all. So again, we're going to be out here.
0: Downpours in Virginia triggering flash flooding Wednesday. Drivers stranded in Norfolk.
9: I was like, oh my God, oh my God, oh my God, please don't let anybody get hurt.
0: Meanwhile, in the west, monsoon rains in New Mexico.
19: So much of this state has burn scars from recent wildfires, it makes them especially vulnerable to flash floods and mud flows.
0: This elk swept away by the raging waters in Ruidoso Downs before rejoining the rest of the herd as it fled. And more extreme weather caught on camera. In Utah, a lightning bolt narrowly missing this truck. In Ohio, floodwaters pouring through the shattered window of this home earlier this week. Thousands of miles away, Tropical Storm Nola is gaining strength in the Pacific. It's expected to become a hurricane as it approaches the Big Island of Hawaii. More than a foot of rain is possible. Hawaii estimates four disasters already this year have caused $1 billion in damage.
12: China's president has arrived for a high-stakes summit with President Trump. The state visit comes amid new concerns about artificial intelligence. A first-of-its-kind hack has now been revealed.
20: President Trump last night rolling out the red carpet for China's Xi Jinping with two B-1 bombers roaring overhead. It's the first state visit by a Chinese leader in more than a decade, and tonight's state dinner will put Xi in a room with the biggest names in tech. Artificial intelligence will be on the agenda a day after the CEOs of OpenAI and Anthropic address the UN, urging world leaders to work together on AI safety.
21: We are at a crossroads.
24: I believe that this is the most important global security issue facing the world today.
20: Their call to work together came the same day Australia's prime minister revealed that an OpenAI agent was able to hack into Australia's national healthcare database in what could be the first known AI hack of a government system.
28: There were blocks clearly which were coming back telling the AI agent, no, the AI agent found a way around those blocks, didn't accept no for an answer, if you like.
20: OpenAI says its models took actions we did not intend, and it found no evidence patient records were accessed. In addition to AI, the war in Iran is on the agenda for Xi's state visit. China and Iran are allies. The Wall Street Journal reports Chinese companies have given Iran satellite images that Iran has used to carry out attacks in the region. Iran's president at the UN yesterday had this message for the U.S.
29: Must be understood by Mr. Trump and those who seek to bully us that we are ready for dialogue and diplomacy and negotiations without accepting the language of force.
20: Meanwhile, protesters are gathering ahead of Israeli Prime Minister Benjamin Netanyahu's speech at the UN today. Netanyahu is promising to defend Israel, adding there will be surprises in his speech. Security is on heightened alert after three people were seen emerging from a sewer near the hotel where Netanyahu is expected to stay. It was not immediately clear if the incident was linked to his visit or if it's related to a string of other incidents where people were seen entering the New York sewer system, apparently looking for scrap metal or other valuables.
12: As for the visit by China's president, there's already one headline. The U.S. and China have agreed to extend their current trade deal through January.
0: There is now confirmation about the suicide attempts linked to the USS Lincoln Strike Group, which was at sea for more than 300 days. The Navy has revealed eight sailors tried to take their own lives during the record-long deployment. President Trump had downplayed reports of declining mental health. And conflicts overseas are driving diesel prices to new highs, and now there's apparently a split inside President Trump's cabinet over how to respond. ABC's Karen Hua has the details. Karen, good morning.
30: Hey, Sophie, good morning. So one idea to tackle this problem of high diesel prices is to ban the export of American diesel to keep supplies here in the U.S. President Trump supports that idea, but his energy secretary, Chris Wright, is against it. Wright says the same refineries that make diesel also make regular gas and jet fuel. And he says if they can't ship diesel overseas, they'll run out of places to store it and then we'll be forced to cut production, driving prices even higher. Diesel prices are now at a record $6.52 a gallon, up 76% compared to last year. And that cost is showing up in food prices. For example, in Texas, beef prices are so high, some barbecue restaurants have stopped serving brisket. One owner says beef prices have gone up 40% in just 2 years. Now, the president's answer is to allow more foreign beef into the country. But a new bipartisan bill from Iowa Republican Zach Nunn would instead focus on rebuilding the American cattle herd. Cattle inventories are at a 75-year low, in part due to industry consolidation and prolonged drought. Hannah?
4: All right, Karen, thanks. Well, the son of Israel's ambassador to the U.S. was critically injured during an attack in the West Bank. Israeli officials say a Palestinian man rammed his car into a security checkpoint. He was killed by Israeli forces trying to flee. The victim, Neria Leiter, is a reservist now fighting for his life.
10: Now to the former American Idol contestant on trial for murder, accused of killing his wife, his former mistress taking the stand.
14: This morning, the woman who says she had an affair with former American Idol contestant Caleb Flynn is set to return to the stand at his murder trial.
15: How would you describe your feelings for the defendant today?
16: I hate him.
15: Why the change from love to hate?
16: Because I believe that he murdered his wife.
14: Flynn competed on Idol back in 2005.
17: I love my wife more than anything.
14: The former pastor is accused of shooting his wife Ashley while their two daughters slept, then allegedly staging it to look like a break-in. He's pleaded not guilty. Aaliyah Botner testified she met Caleb at their church, and they had an affair for about a year. She says Caleb told her he hated his wife. Prosecutors say hours before Flynn called 911, he texted Botner, "I choose you. I'm free. Actions will come tomorrow." Botner says she understood those words to mean he was asking for a divorce.
16: In my mind, it seemed like too much of a coincidence that the day he's divorcing her, she's just dead all of a sudden.
14: The defense has not cross-examined Botner yet. That could come today.
4: Flynn's attorney has called the prosecution's case a theory. Time now for your Thursday weather.
18: Good morning. One last day of dry weather in the Northeast before our coastal low starts to take shape and throw some rain back at the coast. Flash flooding across New Mexico through today, not as bad as yesterday, and then really eases during the day tomorrow. Still some coastal flooding already occurring way out ahead of the developing storm. High surf advisories as well as 6 to 12 footers hitting the coast. Here comes the storm with the worst of it probably later Friday all the way through Sunday. Southeastern New England, maybe eastern Long Island being impacted the most. Big rains, big winds, and also coastal flooding. That's your forecast on ABC News senior meteorologist Lee Goldberg.
4: Coming up, a blood test for cancer that could soon be widely available.
10: Also ahead, what we're learning about this fiery military jet crash. Two pilots ejecting.
4: And protests over the lack of affordable housing after an 87-year-old woman is evicted from her home.
21: You shouldn't be trying to steal my house.
23: I live here. 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
25: And that's when the squatter standoff started.
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34: All across America.
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5: Reporting from Donald Trump's inaugural ball, I'm Kira Phillips. 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
6: Back now with a heartbreaking story. An 87-year-old woman was evicted from her home despite hundreds of angry protesters. The woman was given just 30 minutes to leave her apartment in Madrid, Spain, where she had lived for 70 years. The case is raising awareness about an affordable housing crisis. The woman's building was recently acquired by an investment fund.
7: A fiery military jet crash in the UK. Two pilots were seen ejecting just seconds before the plane plummets to the ground, erupting into a fireball. The engine appeared to fail just moments into their flight off Wales. Thankfully, the pilots are okay. That type of jet is now grounded, pending an investigation.
6: We turn now to a big medical headline. A blood test for cancer is one step closer to being approved, but it's not without controversy. Here's ABC's Andrea Fujii.
8: This morning, an FDA advisory panel has endorsed a blood test that can screen for dozens of cancers, putting the test a major step closer to getting the green light from the FDA.
9: This is not meant to replace any current cancer screening guidelines. This is meant to be an adjunct to everything we're already supposed to be doing.
8: The Independent Advisory Committee approved the GRAIL multi-cancer blood test called Galleri.
9: It can create many more opportunities to screen for so many other potentially deadly cancers that we simply have no way to screen for today.
8: The test can detect more than 50 types of cancer by analyzing cell-free DNA. One test patient says though she had no symptoms, the blood test detected her pancreatic cancer. Further tests then revealed a tumor.
10: If it weren't for the Galleri test, in a year or two, wouldn't be able to say what I'm saying right now. Early detection is the only answer.
8: Doctors say this test could warn patients of the potential presence of cancers that would otherwise be hard to detect, like stomach and colorectal cancers.
11: The test itself does not, in fact, confirm whether someone has cancer. What it really does is detect whether in the blood there are features in keeping with cancer.
8: The test has a low false positive rate, but there are concerns, including the cost, more than $900.
11: There's also the concern of the heavy burden associated with the healthcare system to work up every single patient that comes in with a positive test.
8: The test is already available by prescription for people 50 and older. FDA approval could mean easier access and insurance reimbursement.
12: The FDA will now consider the advisory panel's recommendations. A final decision is expected by year's end. Hannah, Sophie.
6: Andrea, thanks. Coming up, a NASCAR legend reveals his personal health battle.
7: Also ahead, our first full look at the new movie about tech fraudster Elizabeth Holmes.
13: I'm hoping if you play this back, it's in celebration. I said no more surprises. I was really hoping to pull off one last one. You trust me? I do. Rated PG-13.
14: So you're aware of a tape?
15: Yes.
16: We're gonna be just like Scream. Kill them one by one.
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18: I'm never gonna forget it.
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15: 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In the flood zone, the painstaking search for the missing continues.
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25: You shouldn't be trying to steal my house.
26: I live here. Police is on the way.
25: No, you don't.
26: Police is on the way.
27: And that's when the squatter standoff started.
25: Get out of my house.
28: I realized that we really had a squatter on our hands.
29: I literally lost my
30: I have seen every scam in the book, I thought.
31: That's something that never, like, leaves you.
28: Get the out of our house.
6: NASCAR Hall of Famer and broadcaster Darrell Waltrip is stepping back from public life after being diagnosed with a progressive brain disease. He says his condition may be complicated by possible CTE, likely from the injuries he suffered during his racing career. Waltrip is 79.
7: More than 40 years after Tylenol capsules tainted with cyanide killed 7 people in Chicago, there could be a break in the case. Authorities in Idaho have used DNA to identify a man who took his own life with cyanide 2 months after the Tylenol murders. They searched Dr. Matthew Bitkowski's belongings and found a map of Chicago, but he's not a formal suspect. Police are trying to determine if he ever visited Chicago.
6: We turn now to the new documentary about Elizabeth Holmes, the former tech industry superstar, now in prison for fraud. The film's trailer is out, giving us new insight into the case.
32: You really feel you did nothing wrong?
33: I did not.
6: We're getting our first look at one of the most talked about documentaries of the year.
32: Does any part of you worry about me being here 24/7?
33: I don't think so.
6: Filmmaker Nathan Fielder moved in with convicted Theranos founder Elizabeth Holmes in the weeks before she went to prison for his documentary entitled You Can See Everything.
32: I still have this weird feeling that there's some things that I'm not seeing.
33: It's because I don't have anything to hide.
6: Holmes once claimed Theranos could run hundreds of medical tests from a single drop of blood and built it into a $9 billion company. After being convicted in 2022 of defrauding investors, she was sentenced to more than 11 years in prison. You Can See Everything begins 34 days before Holmes reported to prison, when she and her husband, Billy Evans, invited Fielder's cameras into their home.
32: I mean, weren't you worried she was sort of scamming you?
34: 100%, but what did she have to gain from me?
32: Well, isn't your family rich?
34: Yeah, I think that there's like a lot of different levels of wealth.
6: Holmes insisted she had nothing to hide. The trailer ends on this.
33: I mean, it took me a really long time to be okay with letting someone see me cry.
6: Reaction now pouring in.
35: God, my skin is like full body crawling.
36: It's like the most horrifying trailer I've seen this entire year.
6: Holmes has served more than 3 years of her sentence. She's now been approved to be released next summer to a halfway house in Texas to prepare to re-enter society. She's set to be released in 2030, and You Can See Everything hits theaters next month.
7: Coming up, a change that could be coming to the McDonald's drive-thru.
6: Plus, the most bizarre field goal ever.
15: This is what you need to know.
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9: Hi. When's the last time we dropped our things and went? Woke up somewhere that we both never been. Growing up doesn't mean
8: 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How are you?
4: At the start of the day, letting us into your home. Putting the good
10: Thank you.
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13: Time to check the pulse. We begin with something new at the airport that's definitely getting attention.
14: Yeah, air travel is nerve-wracking enough, but take a look at what this traveler showed us at the airport in South Bend, Indiana.
15: What in the anxiety-inducing banner is this at the airport? Why would you do this?
14: That sign asking people, did you leave your oven on? Molly O'Rourke sent us a video saying she did not appreciate the extra anxiety because she was left wondering maybe she did leave it on.
13: I like the note underneath it that says, sorry, have a nice trip.
14: All right. Next, a new way to pass the time at the McDonald's drive-thru.
13: Yeah, how about checking out some ads while you wait? Bloomberg reports McDonald's is testing ways to show ads from other brands on digital menu boards after you place your order. No word on how long the testing might take. Next, the new line of smart glasses from Meta. Mark Zuckerberg helped unveil them, including an audio pair that does not have those cameras that sparked privacy concerns. The glasses allow you to listen to music without headphones. The most expensive new offering, $1,300 virtual reality glasses that allow you to watch IMAX movies. So if you haven't seen The Odyssey, maybe you can watch them that way. Now's your chance.
14: Next, the NFL Hall of Fame kicker who set a world record.
13: Adam Vinatieri just kicked the highest altitude field goal ever in the Swiss Alps at 11,000 feet. He says he felt that altitude with every breath. Mm.
14: Next, a big arrival in San Francisco.
13: A rare Stellar sea lion is getting comfortable on that pier. Stellars can weigh 2,500 pounds.
14: We're told it's not Chonkers, the famous Stellar who visited in spring.
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14: Checking more top stories, a judge has ordered President Trump to restore White House access to 3 news organizations. The judge granted CNN, MS Now, and Politico a temporary restraining order, saying their press passes were pulled without due process. Trump is expected to appeal.
13: A Republican congressional candidate in Maine who has supported President Trump's immigration crackdown now says ICE is trying to deport one of his family members. Paul LePage says his son's father-in-law has a work permit and should be allowed to stay in the U.S.
14: Five Indianapolis police officers are charged with misusing Flock license plate readers, conducting hundreds of improper searches with the cameras. One allegedly used the system to track his ex-wife.
13: Artificial intelligence could pave the way for a new medical advancement. Anthropic says its AI model helped discover a possible new gene editing tool.
14: Today's weather, more rain in the southwest, and that developing nor'easter brings flooding to the mid-Atlantic coast today.
13: And finally, video games aren't just for kids.
14: Here's Danny New.
0: If you can read the name in the back of that jersey right there, it says Gaming Grandma.
1: I learned how to play Mario with Princess Peach.
0: Pamela Shields here is one of 11 seniors who recently gathered in Columbus, Ohio to reveal the lineup for Team USA at the upcoming Global Esports Games.
2: And I said, the world needs to know what we're doing in Columbus, Ohio. So let's put it on a global stage. Why not?
0: Dr. Melita Moore here is the founder of Senior Esports USA, which will compete in a video game showdown against Belgium in Los Angeles this December. There will be more than 100 countries represented, but the U.S. and Belgium will be the only two with senior gaming teams.
3: What's going to happen to Belgium this December?
1: Here it is. Let me bring it out.
0: As you can see, Lady Pam already has her Belgian waffle ready. But this group has been about a lot more than competition. 2 years ago, Dr. Moore founded a nonprofit called the Healthy Gamer Foundation with the goal of addressing the loneliness that can be common for seniors.
2: We know that when you identify as socially isolated or lonely, you do have a 50% increased risk of

0: this December, even though they'll be technically competing against each other.
1: We're going to be relating to each other on the common basis that we're all aging together.
0: And I want to make sure I shout out their gaming usernames, guys. Pam's is Ms. Duwicka, which is a family nickname, and Rod's is Grandpa Two Time because he has two grandkids.
2: Too good. That's your GMA first look. Have a great day.
3: You're watching America's number one streaming news, ABC News Live.
4: Right now on Good Morning America First Look, breaking news. A judge issues a ruling on whether President Trump can ban three news organizations from the White House.
5: The East Coast braces for a major coastal storm. New images of flooding overnight, while Hawaii braces for yet another storm. A hurricane watch in effect.
4: As fuel prices skyrocket, food costs also going up. Beef prices so high, some restaurants are taking brisket off the menu.
5: The former American Idol contestant on trial for murder, accused of killing his wife, his former mistress, takes the stand.
4: This stunning video, two pilots ejecting before this fiery jet crash. What happened just seconds into the flight?
5: A blood test for cancer could soon be widely available. We look at the pros and cons.
4: Plus, the change that could be coming to the McDonald's drive-thru.
5: And the bizarre sight at the airport, giving travelers even more anxiety. This is Good Morning America First Look for Thursday, September 24th.
2: Good Thursday morning, everyone. I'm Sophie Flay.
6: And I'm Hannah Battah. We begin with breaking news, a defeat for President Trump. A federal judge has ordered the White House to give CNN, MS Now, and Politico their press passes back.
4: President Trump banned the three outlets last Friday, claiming they were reporting lies about him. The administration claimed banning those outlets would protect national security.
6: But in a ruling issued overnight, Judge Timothy Kelly, a Trump appointee, ruled the press passes were pulled without constitutionally adequate due process. And he wrote, the court is skeptical that defendants' interest in safeguarding national security is the actual motivation, saying the stories by those news outlets were routine. The order will last for 14 days while the case moves forward. President Trump has suggested he would appeal a ruling against him.
4: The other big story this morning, millions of people on alert for a major storm on the East Coast.
7: From coast to coast, dangerous weather sweeping across the country. In the East, millions bracing for a powerful storm from the Carolinas up to New York City and Boston.
8: I think it's really going to get bad on maybe Saturday or Friday. That's sandbags I can put out.
7: Heavy rain, 50-mile-per-hour winds and waves more than a foot high expected. People in coastal Massachusetts securing boats. In New Jersey, roads already flooded along the coast. Lifeguards warning people, stay out of the water.
9: It's obviously not safe to swim at all. So again, we're going to be out here.
7: Downpours in Virginia triggering flash flooding Wednesday. Drivers stranded in Norfolk.
10: I was like, oh my God, oh my God, oh my God, please don't let anybody get hurt.
7: Meanwhile, in the West, monsoon rains in New Mexico.
11: So much of this state has burn scars from recent wildfires, it makes them especially vulnerable to flash floods and mud flows.
7: This elk swept away by the raging waters in Ruidoso Downs before rejoining the rest of the herd as it fled. And more extreme weather caught on camera. In Utah, a lightning bolt narrowly missing this truck. In Ohio, floodwaters pouring through the shattered window of this home earlier this week. Thousands of miles away, tropical storm Nola is gaining strength in the Pacific. It's expected to become a hurricane as it approaches the Big Island of Hawaii. More than a foot of rain is possible.
4: Hawaii estimates four disasters already this year have caused $1 billion in damage.
6: China's president has arrived for a high-stakes summit with President Trump. The state visit comes amid new concerns about artificial intelligence. A first-of-its-kind hack has now been revealed.
12: President Trump last night rolling out the red carpet for China's Xi Jinping with two B-1 bombers roaring overhead. It's the first state visit by a Chinese leader in more than a decade, and tonight's state dinner will put Xi in a room with the biggest names in tech. Artificial intelligence will be on the agenda a day after the CEOs of OpenAI and Anthropic address the UN, urging world leaders to work together on AI safety.
13: We are at a crossroads.
14: I believe that this is the most important global security issue facing the world today.
12: Their call to work together came the same day Australia

0: Australia's Prime Minister revealed that an OpenAI agent was able to hack into Australia's national healthcare database in what could be the first known AI hack of a government system.
1: There were blocks clearly which were coming back telling the AI agent, no, the AI agent found a way around those blocks, didn't accept no for an answer, if you like.
0: OpenAI says its models took actions we did not intend, and it found no evidence patient records were accessed. In addition to AI, the war in Iran is on the agenda for Xi's state visit. China and Iran are allies. The Wall Street Journal reports Chinese companies have given Iran satellite images that Iran has used to carry out attacks in the region. Iran's president at the UN yesterday had this message for the U.S.
2: Must be understood by Mr. Trump and those who seek to bully us that we are ready for dialogue and diplomacy and negotiations without accepting the language of force.
0: Meanwhile, protesters are gathering ahead of Israeli Prime Minister Benjamin Netanyahu's speech at the UN today. Netanyahu is promising to defend Israel, adding there will be surprises in his speech. Security is on heightened alert after three people were seen emerging from a sewer near the hotel where Netanyahu is expected to stay. It was not immediately clear if the incident was linked to his visit or if it's related to a string of other incidents where people were seen entering the New York sewer system, apparently looking for scrap metal or other valuables.
3: As for the visit by China's president, there's already one headline. The U.S. and China have agreed to extend their current trade deal through January.
4: There is now confirmation about the suicide attempts linked to the USS Lincoln strike group, which was at sea for more than 300 days. The Navy has revealed eight sailors tried to take their own lives during the record-long deployment. President Trump had downplayed reports of declining mental health. And conflicts overseas are driving diesel prices to new highs, and now there's apparently a split inside President Trump's cabinet over how to respond. ABC's Karen Hua has the details. Karen, good morning.
5: Hey, Sophie, good morning. So one idea to tackle this problem of high diesel prices is to ban the export of American diesel to keep supplies here in the U.S. President Trump supports that idea, but his energy secretary, Chris Wright, is against it. Wright says the same refineries that make diesel also make regular gas and jet fuel. And he says if they can't ship diesel overseas, they'll run out of places to store it, and then we'll be forced to cut production, driving prices even higher. Diesel prices are now at a record $6.52 a gallon, up 76% compared to last year. And that cost is showing up in food prices. For example, in Texas, beef prices are so high, some barbecue restaurants have stopped serving brisket. One owner says beef prices have gone up 40% in just 2 years. Now, the president's answer is to allow more foreign beef into the country. But a new bipartisan bill from Iowa Republican Zach Nunn would instead focus on rebuilding the American cattle herd. Cattle inventories are at a 75-year low, in part due to industry consolidation and prolonged drought. Hannah?
3: All right, Karen, thanks. Well, the son of Israel's ambassador to the U.S. was critically injured during an attack in the West Bank. Israeli officials say a Palestinian man rammed his car into a security checkpoint. He was killed by Israeli forces trying to flee. The victim, Neria Leiter, is a reservist now fighting for his life.
4: Now to the former American Idol contestant on trial for murder, accused of killing his wife, his former mistress, taking the stand.
6: This morning, the woman who says she had an affair with former American Idol contestant Caleb Flynn is set to return to the stand at his murder trial.
7: How would you describe your feelings for the defendant today?
8: I hate him.
7: Why the change from love to hate?
8: Because I believe that he murdered his wife.
6: Flynn competed on Idol back in 2005.
9: I love my wife more than anything.
6: The former pastor is accused of shooting his wife Ashley while their two daughters slept, then allegedly staging it to look like a break-in. He's pleaded not guilty. Aaliyah Botner testified she met Caleb at their church, and they had an affair for about a year. She says Caleb told her he hated his wife. Prosecutors say hours before Flynn called 911, he texted Botner, "I choose you. I'm free. Actions will come tomorrow." Botner says she understood those words to mean he was asking for a divorce.
8: In my mind, it seemed like too much of a coincidence that the day he's divorcing her, she's just dead all of a sudden.
6: The defense has not cross-examined Botner yet. That could come today.
3: Flynn's attorney has called the prosecution's case a theory. Time now for your Thursday weather.
10: Good morning. One last day of dry weather in the Northeast before our coastal low starts to take shape and throw some rain back at the coast. Flash flooding across New Mexico through today, not as bad as yesterday, and then really eases during the day tomorrow. Still some coastal flooding already occurring way out ahead of the developing storm. High surf advisories as well as 6 to 12 footers hitting the coast. Here comes the storm with the worst of it probably later Friday all the way through Sunday. Southeastern New England, maybe eastern Long Island being impacted the most. Big rains, big winds, and also coastal flooding. That's your forecast on ABC News. Senior meteorologist Lee Goldberg.
3: Coming up, a blood test for cancer that could soon be widely available.
4: Also ahead, what we're learning about this fiery military jet crash. Two pilots ejecting.
3: And protests over the lack of affordable housing after an 87-year-old woman is evicted from her home.
11: You shouldn't be trying to steal my house.
12: I live here, police is coming.
11: Out. 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
7: Back now with a heartbreaking story. An 87-year-old woman was evicted from her home despite hundreds of angry protesters. The woman was given just 30 minutes to leave her apartment in Madrid, Spain, where she had lived for 70 years. The case is raising awareness about an affordable housing crisis. The woman's building was recently acquired by an investment fund. A fiery military jet crash in the UK. Two pilots were seen ejecting just seconds before the plane plummets to the ground, erupting into a fireball. The engine appeared to fail just moments into their flight off Wales. Thankfully, the pilots are okay. That type of jet is now grounded, pending an investigation. We turn now to a big medical headline. A blood test for cancer is one step closer to being approved, but it's not without controversy. Here's ABC's Andrea Fujii.
8: This morning, an FDA advisory panel has endorsed a blood test that can screen for dozens of cancers, putting the test a major step closer to getting the green light from the FDA.
9: This is not meant to replace any current cancer screening guidelines, that this is meant to be an adjunct to everything we're already supposed to be doing.
8: The independent advisory committee approved the GRAIL multi-cancer blood test called Galleri.
9: It can create many more opportunities to screen for so many other potentially deadly cancers that we simply have no way to screen for today.
8: The test can detect more than 50 types of cancer by analyzing cell-free DNA. One test patient says though she had no symptoms, the blood test detected her pancreatic cancer. Further tests then revealed a tumor.
10: If it weren't for the Galleri test, in a year or two, wouldn't be able to say what I'm saying right now. Early detection is the only answer.
8: Doctors say this test could warn patients of the potential presence of cancers that would otherwise be hard to detect, like stomach and colorectal cancers.
11: The test itself does not, in fact, confirm whether someone has cancer. What it really does is detect whether in the blood there are features in keeping with cancer.
8: The test has a low false positive rate, but there are concerns, including the cost, more than $900.
11: There's also the concern of the heavy burden associated with the healthcare system to work up every single patient that comes in with a positive test.
8: The test is already available by prescription for people 50 and older. FDA approval could mean easier access and insurance reimbursement.
6: The FDA will now consider the advisory panel's recommendations. A final decision is expected by year's end. Hannah, Sophie.
7: Andrea, thanks. Coming up, a NASCAR legend reveals his personal health battle.
12: Also ahead, our first full look at the new movie about tech fraudster Elizabeth Holmes.
13: I'm hoping if you play this back, it's in celebration. 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I was really hoping to pull off one last one. You trust me?
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1: 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In the flood zone, the painstaking search for the missing continues.
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23: You shouldn't be trying to steal my house.
24: 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Police is on the way.
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24: Police is on the way.
25: And that's when the squatter standoff started.
23: Get out of my house.
26: I realized that we really had a squatter on our hands.
27: I literally lost my...
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29: That's something that never, like, leaves you.
26: Get the out of our house.
7: NASCAR Hall of Famer and broadcaster Darrell Waltrip is stepping back from public life after being diagnosed with a progressive brain disease. He says his condition may be complicated by possible CTE, likely from the injuries he suffered during his racing career. Waltrip is 79.
12: More than 40 years after Tylenol capsules tainted with cyanide killed seven people in Chicago, there could be a break in the case. Authorities in Idaho have used DNA to identify a man who took his own life with cyanide 2 months after the Tylenol murders. They searched Dr. Matthew Bitkowski's belongings and found a map of Chicago, but he's not a formal suspect. Police are trying to determine if he ever visited Chicago.
7: We turn now to the new documentary about Elizabeth Holmes, the former tech industry superstar, now in prison for fraud. The film's trailer is out, giving us new insight into the case.
30: You really feel you did nothing wrong?
31: I did not.
7: We're getting our first look at one of the most talked about documentaries of the year.
30: Does any part of you worry about me being here 24/7?
31: I don't think so.
7: Filmmaker Nathan Fielder moved in with convicted Theranos founder Elizabeth Holmes in the weeks before she went to prison for his documentary entitled You Can See Everything.
30: I still have this weird feeling that there's some things that I'm not seeing.
31: It's because I don't have anything to hide.
7: Holmes once claimed Theranos could run hundreds of medical tests from a single drop of blood and built it into a $9 billion company. After being convicted in 2022 of defrauding investors, she was sentenced to more than 11 years in prison. You Can See Everything begins 34 days before Holmes reported to prison, when she and her husband, Billy Evans, invited Fielder's cameras into their home.
30: I mean, weren't you worried she was sort of scamming you?
32: 100%, but what did she have to gain from me?
30: Well, isn't your family rich?
32: Yeah, I think that there's like a lot of different levels of wealth.
7: Holmes insisted she had nothing to hide. The trailer ends on this.
31: I mean, it took me a really long time to be okay with letting someone see me cry.
7: Reaction now pouring in.
33: God, my skin is like full body crawling.
34: It's like the most horrifying trailer I've seen this entire year.
7: Holmes has served more than 3 years of her sentence. She's now been approved to be released next summer to a halfway house in Texas to prepare to re-enter society. She's set to be released in 2030, and You Can See Everything hits theaters next month.
12: Coming up, a change that could be coming to the McDonald's drive-thru.
7: Plus, the most bizarre field goal ever.
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10: Time to check the pulse. We begin with something new at the airport that's definitely getting attention.
11: Yeah, air travel is nerve-wracking enough, but take a look at what this traveler showed us at the airport in South Bend, Indiana.
12: What in the anxiety-inducing banner is this at the airport? Why would you do this?
11: That sign asking people, did you leave your oven on? Molly O'Rourke sent us a video saying she did not appreciate the extra anxiety because she was left wondering, maybe she did leave it on.
10: I like the note underneath it that says, sorry, have a nice trip.
11: All right. Next, a new way to pass the time at the McDonald's drive-thru.
10: Yeah, how about checking out some ads while you wait? Bloomberg reports McDonald's is testing ways to show ads from other brands on digital menu boards after you place your order. No word on how long the testing might take. Next, the new line of smart glasses from Meta. Mark Zuckerberg helped unveil them, including an audio pair that does not have those cameras that sparked privacy concerns. The glasses allow you to listen to music without headphones. The most expensive new offering, $1,300 virtual reality glasses that allow you to watch IMAX movies. So if you haven't seen The Odyssey, maybe you can watch them that way. Now's your chance.
11: Next, the NFL Hall of Fame kicker who set a world record.
10: Adam Vinatieri just kicked the highest altitude field goal ever in the Swiss Alps at 11,000 feet. He says he felt that altitude with every breath. Mm. Next, a big arrival in San Francisco. A rare Stellar sea lion is getting comfortable on that pier. Stellars can weigh 2,500 pounds.
11: We're told it's not Chonkers, the famous Stellar who visited in spring.
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15: 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In the flood zone, the painstaking search for the missing continues.
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11: Checking more top stories, a judge has ordered President Trump to restore White House access to 3 news organizations. The judge granted CNN, MS Now, and Politico a temporary restraining order, saying their press passes were pulled without due process. Trump is expected to appeal.
10: A Republican congressional candidate in Maine who has supported President Trump's immigration crackdown now says ICE is trying to deport one of his family members. Paul LePage says his son's father-in-law has a work permit and should be allowed to stay in the U.S.
11: Five Indianapolis police officers are charged with misusing Flock license plate readers, conducting hundreds of improper searches with the cameras. One allegedly used the system to track his ex-wife.
10: Artificial intelligence could pave the way for a new medical advancement. Anthropic says its AI model helped discover a possible new gene editing tool.
11: Today's weather, more rain in the southwest, and that developing nor'easter brings flooding to the mid-Atlantic coast today.
10: And finally, video games aren't just for kids.
11: Here's Danny New.
1: If you can read the name in the back of that jersey right there, it says Gaming Grandma.
2: I learned how to play Mario with Princess Peach.
1: Pamela Shields here is one of 11 seniors who recently gathered in Columbus, Ohio to reveal the lineup for Team USA at the upcoming Global Esports Games.
4: And I said, the world needs to know what we're doing in Columbus, Ohio. So let's put it on a global stage. Why not?
1: Dr. Melita Moore here is the founder of Senior Esports USA, which will compete in a video game showdown against Belgium in Los Angeles this December. There will be more than 100 countries represented, but the U.S. and Belgium will be the only two with senior gaming teams.
5: What's going to happen to Belgium this December?
2: Here it is. Let me bring it out.
1: As you can see, Lady Pam already has her Belgian waffle ready. But this group has been about a lot more than competition. 2 years ago, Dr. Moore founded a nonprofit called the Healthy Gamer Foundation with the goal of addressing the loneliness that can be common for seniors.
4: We know that when you identify as socially isolated or lonely, you do have a 50% increased risk of dementia.
1: So for these past 2 years, this group has met every Tuesday in Columbus to game together. And for retired art teacher Rod Kellum, he even brings his parents, who are in their 90s.
17: They look forward to it. To being here on Tuesdays, they get excited about it.
1: So when this team meets Belgium this December, even though they'll be technically competing against each other,
2: we're going to be relating to each other on the common basis that we're all aging together.
1: And I want to make sure I shout out their gaming usernames, guys. Pam's is Ms. Dewickle, which is a family nickname, and Rod's is Grandpa Two Time because he has two grandkids.
10: Too good. That's your GMA first look. Have a great day.
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11: Right now on Good Morning America First Look, breaking news. A judge issues a ruling on whether President Trump can ban three news organizations from the White House.
10: The East Coast braces for a major coastal storm. New images of flooding overnight, while Hawaii braces for yet another storm. A hurricane watch in effect.
11: As fuel prices skyrocket, food costs also going up. Beef prices so high, some restaurants are taking brisket off the menu.
10: The former American Idol contestant on trial for murder, accused of killing his wife, his former mistress, takes the stand.
11: This stunning video, two pilots ejecting before this fiery jet crash. What happened just seconds into the flight?
10: A blood test for cancer could soon be widely available. We look at the pros and cons.
11: Plus, the change that could be coming to the McDonald's drive-thru.
10: And the bizarre sight at the airport, giving travelers even more anxiety. This is Good Morning America First Look for Thursday, September 24th.
11: Good Thursday morning, everyone. I'm Sophie Flay.
10: And I'm Hannah Battah. We begin with breaking news, a defeat for President Trump. A federal judge has ordered the White House to give CNN, MS Now, and Politico their press passes back.
11: President Trump banned the three outlets last Friday, claiming they were reporting lies about him. The administration claimed banning those outlets would protect national security.
10: But in a ruling issued overnight, Judge Timothy Kelly, a Trump appointee, ruled the press passes were pulled without constitutionally adequate due process. And he wrote, the court is skeptical that defendants' interest in safeguarding national security is the actual motivation, saying the stories by those news outlets were routine. The order will last for 14 days while the case moves forward. President Trump has suggested he would appeal a ruling against him.
11: The other big story this morning, millions of people on alert for a major storm on the East Coast. From coast to coast, dangerous weather sweeping across the country.
0: In the east, millions bracing for a powerful storm from the Carolinas up to New York City and Boston.
6: I think it's really going to get bad on maybe Saturday or Friday. That's sandbags I can put out.
0: Heavy rain, 50-mile-per-hour winds, and waves more than a foot high expected. People in coastal Massachusetts securing boats. In New Jersey, roads already flooded along the coast. Lifeguards warning people, stay out of the water.
7: It's obviously not safe to swim at all. So, again, we're going to be out here.
0: Downpours in Virginia triggering flash flooding Wednesday. Drivers stranded in Norfolk.
18: I was like, oh my God, oh my God, oh my God, please don't let anybody get hurt.
0: Meanwhile, in the West, monsoon rains in New Mexico.
21: So much of this state has burn scars from recent wildfires, it makes them especially vulnerable to flash floods and mud flows.
0: This elk swept away by the raging waters in Ruidoso Downs before rejoining the rest of the herd as it fled. And more extreme weather caught on camera. In Utah, a lightning bolt narrowly missing this truck. In Ohio, floodwaters pouring through the shattered window of this home earlier this week. Thousands of miles away, Tropical Storm Nola is gaining strength in the Pacific. It's expected to become a hurricane as it approaches the Big Island of Hawaii. More than a foot of rain is possible. Hawaii estimates four disasters already this year have caused $1 billion in damage.
10: China's president has arrived for a high-stakes summit with President Trump. The state visit comes amid new concerns about artificial intelligence. A first-of-its-kind hack has now been revealed.
25: President Trump last night rolling out the red carpet for China's Xi Jinping with two B-1 bombers roaring overhead. It's the first state visit by a Chinese leader in more than a decade, and tonight's state dinner will put Xi in a room with the biggest names in tech. Artificial intelligence will be on the agenda a day after the CEOs of OpenAI and Anthropic address the UN, urging world leaders to work together on AI safety.
26: We are at a crossroads.
27: I believe that this is the most important global security issue facing the world today.
25: Their call to work together came the same day Australia's prime minister revealed that an OpenAI agent was able to hack into Australia's national healthcare database in what could be the first known AI hack of a government system.
28: There were blocks clearly which were coming back telling the AI agent, no, the AI agent found a way around those blocks, didn't accept no for an answer, if you like.
25: OpenAI says its models took actions we did not intend, and it found no evidence patient records were accessed. In addition to AI, the war in Iran is on the agenda for Xi's state visit. China and Iran are allies. The Wall Street Journal reports Chinese companies have given Iran satellite images that Iran has used to carry out attacks in the region. Iran's president at the UN yesterday had this message for the U.S.
29: Must be understood by Mr. Trump and those who seek to bully us that we are ready for dialogue and diplomacy and negotiations without accepting the language of force.
25: Meanwhile, protesters are gathering ahead of Israeli Prime Minister Benjamin Netanyahu's speech at the UN today. Netanyahu is promising to defend Israel, adding there will be surprises in his speech. Security is on heightened alert after three people were seen emerging from a sewer near the hotel where Netanyahu is expected to stay. It was not immediately clear if the incident was linked to his visit or if it's related to a string of other incidents where people were seen entering the New York sewer system, apparently looking for scrap metal or other valuables.
10: As for the visit by China's president, there's already one headline. The U.S. and China have agreed to extend their current trade deal through January.
0: There is now confirmation about the suicide attempts linked to the USS Lincoln Strike Group, which was at sea for more than 300 days. The Navy has revealed eight sailors tried to take their own lives during the record-long deployment. President Trump had downplayed reports of declining mental health. And conflicts overseas are driving diesel prices to new highs, and now there's apparently a split inside President Trump's cabinet over how to respond. ABC's Karen Hua has the details. Karen, good morning.
30: Hey, Sophie, good morning. So one idea to tackle this problem of high diesel prices is to ban the export of American diesel to keep supplies here in the U.S. President Trump supports that idea, but his energy secretary, Chris Wright, is against it. Wright says the same refineries that make diesel also make regular gas and jet fuel. And he says if they can't ship diesel overseas, they'll run out of places to store it and then we'll be forced to cut production, driving prices even higher. Diesel prices are now at a record $6.52 a gallon, up 76% compared to last year. And that cost is showing up in food prices. For example, in Texas, beef prices are so high, some barbecue restaurants have stopped serving brisket. One owner says beef prices have gone up 40% in just 2 years. Now, the president's answer is to allow more foreign beef into the country. But a new bipartisan bill from Iowa Republican Zach Nunn would instead focus on rebuilding the American cattle herd. Cattle inventories are at a 75-year low, in part due to industry consolidation and prolonged drought. Hannah?
3: All right, Karen, thanks. Well, the son of Israel's ambassador to the U.S. was critically injured during an attack in the West Bank. Israeli officials say a Palestinian man rammed his car into a security checkpoint. He was killed by Israeli forces trying to flee. The victim, Neria Leiter, is a reservist now fighting for his life.
8: Now to the former American Idol contestant on trial for murder, accused of killing his wife, his former mistress taking the stand.
12: This morning, the woman who says she had an affair with former American Idol contestant Caleb Flynn is set to return to the stand at his murder trial.
13: How would you describe your feelings for the defendant today?
14: I hate him.
13: Why the change from love to hate?
14: Because I believe that he murdered his wife.
12: Flynn competed on Idol back in 2005.
15: I love my wife more than anything.
12: The former pastor is accused of shooting his wife Ashley while their two daughters slept, then allegedly staging it to look like a break-in. He's pleaded not guilty. Aaliyah Botner testified she met Caleb at their church, and they had an affair for about a year. She says Caleb told her he hated his wife. Prosecutors say hours before Flynn called 911, he texted Botner, "I choose you. I'm free. Actions will come tomorrow." Botner says she understood those words to mean he was asking for a divorce.
14: In my mind, it seemed like too much of a coincidence that the day he's divorcing her, she's just dead all of a sudden.
12: The defense has not cross-examined Botner yet. That could come today.
3: Flynn's attorney has called the prosecution's case a theory. Time now for your Thursday weather.
16: Good morning. One last day of dry weather in the Northeast before our coastal low starts to take shape and throw some rain back at the coast. Flash flooding across New Mexico through today, not as bad as yesterday, and then really eases during the day tomorrow. Still some coastal flooding already occurring way out ahead of the developing storm. High surf advisories as well as 6 to 12 footers hitting the coast. Here comes the storm with the worst of it probably later Friday all the way through Sunday. Southeastern New England, maybe eastern Long Island being impacted the most. Big rains, big winds, and also coastal flooding. That's your forecast on ABC News. Senior meteorologist Lee Goldberg.
3: Coming up, a blood test for cancer that could soon be widely available.
8: Also ahead, what we're learning about this fiery military jet crash. Two pilots ejecting.
3: And protests over the lack of affordable housing after an 87-year-old woman is evicted from her home.
20: You shouldn't be trying to steal my house.
22: I live here. 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
5: I'm Robin Roberts in Southern California, covering those devastating wildfires. 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
6: Back now with a heartbreaking story. An 87-year-old woman was evicted from her home despite hundreds of angry protesters. The woman was given just 30 minutes to leave her apartment in Madrid, Spain, where she had lived for 70 years. The case is raising awareness about an affordable housing crisis. The woman's building was recently acquired by an investment fund. A fiery military jet crash in the UK. Two pilots were seen ejecting just seconds before the plane plummets to the ground, erupting into a fireball. The engine appeared to fail just moments into their flight off Wales. Thankfully, the pilots are okay. That type of jet is now grounded, pending an investigation. We turn now to a big medical headline. A blood test for cancer is one step closer to being approved, but it's not without controversy. Here's ABC's Andrea Fujii.
7: This morning, an FDA advisory panel has endorsed a blood test that can screen for dozens of cancers, putting the test a major step closer to getting the green light from the FDA.
8: This is not meant to replace any current cancer screening guidelines, that this is meant to be an adjunct to everything we're already supposed to be doing.
7: The Independent Advisory Committee approved the GRAIL multi-cancer blood test called Galleri.
8: It can create many more opportunities to screen for so many other potentially deadly cancers that we simply have no way to screen for today.
7: The test can detect more than 50 types of cancer by analyzing cell-free DNA. One test patient says though she had no symptoms, the blood test detected her pancreatic cancer. Further tests then revealed a tumor.
9: If it weren't for the Galleri test, in a year or two, wouldn't be able to say what I'm saying right now. Early detection is the only answer.
7: Doctors say this test could warn patients of the potential presence of cancers that would otherwise be hard to detect, like stomach and colorectal cancers.
10: The test itself does not, in fact, confirm whether someone has cancer. What it really does is detect whether in the blood there are features in keeping with cancer.
7: The test has a low false positive rate, but there are concerns, including the cost, more than $900.
10: There's also the concern of the heavy burden associated with the healthcare system to work up every single patient that comes in with a positive test.
7: The test is already available by prescription for people 50 and older. FDA approval could mean easier access and insurance reimbursement.
11: The FDA will now consider the advisory panel's recommendations. A final decision is expected by year's end. Hannah, Sophie.
6: Andrea, thanks. Coming up, a NASCAR legend reveals his personal health battle.
12: Also ahead, our first full look at the new movie about tech fraudster Elizabeth Holmes.
13: I'm hoping if you play this back, it's in celebration. I said no more surprises. I was really hoping to pull off one last one. You trust me? I do. Rated PG-13.
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2: 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In the flood zone, the painstaking search for the missing continues.
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20: That's a really real question you ask.
1: And always ready to go there.
20: Many people have said you all are Hollywood's most enduring bromance.
21: Yeah.
1: It's the Emmy-nominated show you're just gonna love.
22: Yeah, I like that, yeah. Yeah.
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23: You shouldn't be trying to steal my house.
24: 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Police is on the way.
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25: And that's when the squatter standoff started.
23: Get out of my house.
26: I realized that we really had a squatter on our hands.
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26: Get the out of our house.
6: NASCAR Hall of Famer and broadcaster Darrell Waltrip is stepping back from public life after being diagnosed with a progressive brain disease. He says his condition may be complicated by possible CTE, likely from the injuries he suffered during his racing career. Waltrip is 79.
12: More than 40 years after Tylenol capsules tainted with cyanide killed seven people in Chicago, there could be a break in the case. Authorities in Idaho have used DNA to identify a man who took his own life with cyanide 2 months after the Tylenol murders. They searched Dr. Matthew Bitkowski's belongings and found a map of Chicago, but he's not a formal suspect. Police are trying to determine if he ever visited Chicago.
6: We turn now to the new documentary about Elizabeth Holmes, the former tech industry superstar, now in prison for fraud. The film's trailer is out, giving us new insight into the case.
30: You really feel you did nothing wrong?
31: I did not.
6: We're getting our first look at one of the most talked about documentaries of the year.
30: Does any part of you worry about me being here 24/7?
31: I don't think so.
6: Filmmaker Nathan Fielder moved in with convicted Theranos founder Elizabeth Holmes in the weeks before she went to prison for his documentary entitled You Can See Everything.
30: I still have this weird feeling that there's some things that I'm not seeing.
31: It's because I don't have anything to hide.
6: Holmes once claimed Theranos could run hundreds of medical tests from a single drop of blood and built it into a $9 billion company. After being convicted in 2022 of defrauding investors, she was sentenced to more than 11 years in prison. You Can See Everything begins 34 days before Holmes reported to prison, when she and her husband, Billy Evans, invited Fielder's cameras into their home.
30: I mean, weren't you worried she was sort of scamming you?
32: 100%, but what did she have to gain from me?
30: Well, isn't your family rich?
32: Yeah, I think that there's like a lot of different levels of wealth.
6: Holmes insisted she had nothing to hide. The trailer ends on this.
31: I mean, it took me a really long time to be okay with letting someone see me cry.
6: Reaction now pouring in.
33: God, my skin is like full body crawling.
34: It's like the most horrifying trailer I've seen this entire year.
6: Holmes has served more than 3 years of her sentence. She's now been approved to be released next summer to a halfway house in Texas to prepare to re-enter society.
12: She's set to be released in 2030, and You Can See Everything hits theaters next month. Coming up, a change that could be coming to the McDonald's drive-thru. Plus, the most bizarre field goal ever.
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8: Hi.

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13: Time to check the pulse. We begin with something new at the airport that's definitely getting attention.
14: Yeah, air travel is nerve-wracking enough, but take a look at what this traveler showed us at the airport in South Bend, Indiana.
15: What in the anxiety-inducing banner is this at the airport? Why would you do this?
14: That sign asking people, did you leave your oven on? Molly O'Rourke sent us the video saying she did not appreciate the extra anxiety because she was left wondering maybe she did leave it on.
13: I like the note underneath it that says, sorry, have a nice trip.
14: All right. Next, a new way to pass the time at the McDonald's drive-thru.
13: Yeah, how about checking out some ads while you wait? Bloomberg reports McDonald's is testing ways to show ads from other brands on digital menu boards after you place your order. No word on how long the testing might take. Next, the new line of smart glasses from Meta. Mark Zuckerberg helped unveil them, including an audio pair that does not have those cameras that sparked privacy concerns. The glasses allow you to listen to music without headphones. The most expensive new offering, $1,300 virtual reality glasses that allow you to watch IMAX movies. So if you haven't seen The Odyssey, maybe you can watch them that way. Now's your chance.
14: Next, the NFL Hall of Fame kicker who set a world record.
13: Adam Vinatieri just kicked the highest altitude field goal ever in the Swiss Alps at 11,000 feet. He says he felt that altitude with every breath.
14: Next, a big arrival in San Francisco.
13: A rare Stellar sea lion is getting comfortable on that pier. Stellars can weigh 2,500 pounds.
14: We're told it's not Chonkers, the famous Stellar who visited in spring.
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19: 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In the flood zone, the painstaking search for the missing continues.
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14: Checking more top stories, a judge has ordered President Trump to restore White House access to 3 news organizations. The judge granted CNN, MS Now, and Politico a temporary restraining order, saying their press passes were pulled without due process. Trump is expected to appeal.
13: A Republican congressional candidate in Maine who has supported President Trump's immigration crackdown now says ICE is trying to deport one of his family members. Paul LePage says his son's father-in-law has a work permit and should be allowed to stay in the U.S.
14: Five Indianapolis police officers are charged with misusing Flock license plate readers, conducting hundreds of improper searches with the cameras. One allegedly used the system to track his ex-wife.
13: Artificial intelligence could pave the way for a new medical advancement. Anthropic says its AI model helped discover a possible new gene editing tool.
14: Today's weather, more rain in the southwest, and that developing nor'easter brings flooding to the mid-Atlantic coast today.
13: And finally, video games aren't just for kids.
14: Here's Danny New.
1: If you can read the name in the back of that jersey right there, it says Gaming Grandma.
2: I learned how to play Mario with Princess Peach.
1: Pamela Shields here is one of 11 seniors who recently gathered in Columbus, Ohio to reveal the lineup for Team USA at the upcoming Global Esports Games.
4: And I said, the world needs to know what we're doing in Columbus, Ohio. So let's put it on a global stage. Why not?
1: Dr. Melita Moore here is the founder of Senior Esports USA, which will compete in a video game showdown against Belgium in Los Angeles this December. There will be more than 100 countries represented, but the U.S. and Belgium will be the only two with senior gaming teams.
5: What's going to happen to Belgium this December?
2: Here it is. Let me bring it out.
1: As you can see, Lady Pam already has her Belgian waffle ready. But this group has been about a lot more than competition. 2 years ago, Dr. Moore founded a nonprofit called the Healthy Gamer Foundation with the goal of addressing the loneliness that could be common for seniors.
4: We know that when you identify as socially isolated or lonely, you do have a 50% increased risk of dementia.
1: So for these past 2 years, this group has met every Tuesday in Columbus to game together. And for retired art teacher Rod Kellum, he even brings his parents, who are in their 90s.
6: They look forward to it. To being here on Tuesdays, they get excited about it.
1: So when this team meets Belgium this December, even though they'll be technically competing against each other,
2: we're going to be relating to each other on the common basis that we're all aging together.
1: And I want to make sure I shout out their gaming usernames, guys. Pam's is Ms. Dewickle, which is a family nickname, and Rod's is

0: Trump can ban three news organizations from the White House.
1: The East Coast braces for a major coastal storm. New images of flooding overnight, while Hawaii braces for yet another storm. A hurricane watch in effect.
0: As fuel prices skyrocket, food costs also going up. Beef prices so high, some restaurants are taking brisket off the menu.
1: The former American Idol contestant on trial for murder, accused of killing his wife, his former mistress, takes the stand.
0: This stunning video, two pilots ejecting before this fiery jet crash. What happened just seconds into the flight?
1: A blood test for cancer could soon be widely available. We look at the pros and cons.
0: Plus, the change that could be coming to the McDonald's drive-thru.
1: And the bizarre sight at the airport, giving travelers even more anxiety. This is Good Morning America First Look for Thursday, September 24th.
2: Good Thursday morning, everyone. I'm Sophie Flay.
3: And I'm Hannah Batal. We begin with breaking news, a defeat for President Trump. A federal judge has ordered the White House to give CNN, MS Now, and Politico their press passes back.
2: President Trump banned the three outlets last Friday, claiming they were reporting lies about him. The administration claimed banning those outlets would protect national security.
3: But in a ruling issued overnight, Judge Timothy Kelly, a Trump appointee, ruled the press passes were pulled without constitutionally adequate due process. And he wrote, the court is skeptical that defendants' interest in safeguarding national security is the actual motivation, saying the stories by those news outlets were routine. The order will last for 14 days while the case moves forward. President Trump has suggested he would appeal a ruling against him.
2: The other big story this morning, millions of people on alert for a major storm on the East Coast.
4: From coast to coast, dangerous weather sweeping across the country. In the East, millions bracing for a powerful storm from the Carolinas up to New York City and Boston.
5: I think it's really going to get bad on maybe Saturday or Friday. I have sandbags I can put out.
4: Heavy rain, 50-mile-per-hour winds and waves more than a foot high expected. People in coastal Massachusetts securing boats. In New Jersey, roads already flooded along the coast. Lifeguards warning people, stay out of the water.
6: It's obviously not safe to swim at all. So again, we're going to be out here.
4: Downpours in Virginia triggering flash flooding Wednesday. Drivers stranded in Norfolk.
7: I was like, oh my God, oh my God, oh my God. Please don't let anybody get hurt.
4: Meanwhile, in the West, monsoon rains in New Mexico.
8: So much of this state has burn scars from recent wildfires, it makes them especially vulnerable to flash floods and mud flows.
4: This elk swept away by the raging waters in Ruidoso Downs before rejoining the rest of the herd as it fled. And more extreme weather caught on camera. In Utah, a lightning bolt narrowly missing this truck. In Ohio, floodwaters pouring through the shattered window of this home earlier this week. Thousands of miles away, Tropical Storm Nola is gaining strength in the Pacific. It's expected to become a hurricane as it approaches the Big Island of Hawaii. More than a foot of rain is possible.
2: Hawaii estimates four disasters already this year have caused $1 billion in damage.
3: China's president has arrived for a high-stakes summit with President Trump. The state visit comes amid new concerns about artificial intelligence. A first-of-its-kind hack has now been revealed.
9: President Trump last night rolling out the red carpet for China's Xi Jinping with two B-1 bombers roaring overhead. It's the first state visit by a Chinese leader in more than a decade, and tonight's state dinner will put Xi in a room with the biggest names in tech. Artificial intelligence will be on the agenda a day after the CEOs of OpenAI and Anthropic addressed the UN, urging world leaders to work together on AI safety.
10: We are at a crossroads.
11: I believe that this is the most important global security issue facing the world today.
9: Their call to work together came the same day Australia's prime minister revealed that an OpenAI agent was able to hack into Australia's national healthcare database in what could be the first known AI hack of a government system.
12: There were blocks clearly which were coming back telling the AI agent, no, the AI agent found a way around those blocks, didn't accept no for an answer, if you like.
9: OpenAI says its models took actions we did not intend, and it found no evidence patient records were accessed. In addition to AI, the war in Iran is on the agenda for Xi's state visit. China and Iran are allies. The Wall Street Journal reports Chinese companies have given

0: Given Iran's satellite images that Iran has used to carry out attacks in the region. Iran's president at the UN yesterday had this message for the U.S.
1: Must be understood by Mr. Trump and those who seek to bully us that we are ready for dialogue and diplomacy and negotiations without accepting the language of force.
0: Meanwhile, protesters are gathering ahead of Israeli Prime Minister Benjamin Netanyahu's speech at the UN today. Netanyahu is promising to defend Israel, adding there will be surprises in his speech. Security is on heightened alert after three people were seen emerging from a sewer near the hotel where Netanyahu is expected to stay. It was not immediately clear if the incident was linked to his visit or if it's related to a string of other incidents where people were seen entering the New York sewer system, apparently looking for scrap metal or other valuables.
2: As for the visit by China's president, there's already one headline. The U.S. and China have agreed to extend their current trade deal through January.
3: There is now confirmation about the suicide attempts linked to the USS Lincoln strike group, which was at sea for more than 300 days. The Navy has revealed eight sailors tried to take their own lives during the record-long deployment. President Trump had downplayed reports of declining mental health. And conflicts overseas are driving diesel prices to new highs, and now there's apparently a split inside President Trump's cabinet over how to respond. ABC's Karen Hua has the details. Karen, good morning.
4: Hey, Sophie, good morning. So one idea to tackle this problem of high diesel prices is to ban the export of American diesel to keep supplies here in the U.S. President Trump supports that idea, but his energy secretary, Chris Wright, is against it. Wright says the same refineries that make diesel also make regular gas and jet fuel. And he says if they can't ship diesel overseas, they'll run out of places to store it, and then we'll be forced to cut production, driving prices even higher. Diesel prices are now at a record $6.52 a gallon, up 76% compared to last year. And that cost is showing up in food prices. For example, in Texas, beef prices are so high, some barbecue restaurants have stopped serving brisket. One owner says beef prices have gone up 40% in just 2 years. Now, the president's answer is to allow more foreign beef into the country. But a new bipartisan bill from Iowa Republican Zach Nunn would instead focus on rebuilding the American cattle herd. Cattle inventories are at a 75-year low, in part due to industry consolidation and prolonged drought. Hannah?
2: All right, Karen, thanks. Well, the son of Israel's ambassador to the U.S. was critically injured during an attack in the West Bank. Israeli officials say a Palestinian man rammed his car into a security checkpoint. He was killed by Israeli forces trying to flee. The victim, Neri Elider, is a reservist now fighting for his life.
3: Now to the former American Idol contestant on trial for murder, accused of killing his wife, his former mistress, taking the stand.
0: This morning, the woman who says she had an affair with former American Idol contestant Caleb Flynn is set to return to the stand at his murder trial.
5: How would you describe your feelings for the defendant today?
6: I hate him.
5: Why the change from love to hate?
6: Because I believe that he murdered his wife.
0: Flynn competed on Idol back in 2005.
7: I love my wife more than anything.
0: The former pastor is accused of shooting his wife Ashley while their two daughters slept, then allegedly staging it to look like a break-in. He's pleaded not guilty. Aaliyah Botner testified she met Caleb at their church, and they had an affair for about a year. She says Caleb told her he hated his wife. Prosecutors say hours before Flynn called 911, he texted Botner, "I choose you. I'm free. Actions will come tomorrow." Botner says she understood those words to mean he was asking for a divorce.
6: In my mind, it seemed like too much of a coincidence that the day he's divorcing her, she's just dead all of a sudden.
0: The defense has not cross-examined Botner yet. That could come today.
2: Flynn's attorney has called the prosecution's case a theory. Time now for your Thursday weather.
8: Good morning. One last day of dry weather in the Northeast before our coastal low starts to take shape and throw some rain back at the coast. Flash flooding across New Mexico through today, not as bad as yesterday, and then really eases during the day tomorrow. Still some coastal flooding already occurring way out ahead of the developing storm. High surf advisories as well as 6 to 12 footers hitting the coast. Here comes the storm with the worst of it probably later Friday all the way through Sunday. Southeastern New England, maybe eastern Long Island being impacted the most. Big rains, big winds, and also coastal flooding. That's your forecast on ABC News. Senior meteorologist Lee Goldberg.
2: Coming up, a blood test for cancer that could soon be widely available.
3: Also ahead, what we're learning about this fiery military jet crash. Two pilots ejecting.
2: And protests over the lack of affordable housing after an 87-year-old woman is evicted from her home.
9: You shouldn't be trying to steal my house.
10: I live here. 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
5: Back now with a heartbreaking story. An 87-year-old woman was evicted from her home despite hundreds of angry protesters. The woman was given just 30 minutes to leave her apartment in Madrid, Spain, where she had lived for 70 years. The case is raising awareness about an affordable housing crisis. The woman's building was recently acquired by an investment fund. A fiery military jet crash in the UK. Two pilots were seen ejecting just seconds before the plane plummets to the ground, erupting into a fireball. The engine appeared to fail just moments into their flight off Wales. Thankfully, the pilots are okay. That type of jet is now grounded, pending an investigation. We turn now to a big medical headline. A blood test for cancer is one step closer to being approved, but it's not without controversy. Here's ABC's Andrea Fujii.
6: This morning, an FDA advisory panel has endorsed a blood test that can screen for dozens of cancers, putting the test a major step closer to getting the green light from the FDA.
7: This is not meant to replace any current cancer screening guidelines, that this is meant to be an adjunct to everything we're already supposed to be doing.
6: The Independent Advisory Committee approved the GRAIL multi-cancer blood test called Galleri.
7: It can create many more opportunities to screen for so many other potentially deadly cancers that we simply have no way to screen for today.
6: The test can detect more than 50 types of cancer by analyzing cell-free DNA. One test patient says though she had no symptoms, the blood test detected her pancreatic cancer. Further tests then revealed a tumor.
8: If it weren't for the Galleri test, in a year or two, wouldn't be able to say what I'm saying right now. Early detection is the only answer.
6: Doctors say this test could warn patients of the potential presence of cancers that would otherwise be hard to detect, like stomach and colorectal cancers.
9: The test itself does not, in fact, confirm whether someone has cancer. What it really does is detect whether in the blood there are features in keeping with cancer.
6: The test has a low false positive rate, but there are concerns, including the cost, more than $900.
9: There's also the concern of the heavy burden associated with the healthcare system to work up every single patient that comes in with a positive test.
6: The test is already available by prescription for people 50 and older. FDA approval could mean easier access and insurance reimbursement.
4: The FDA will now consider the advisory panel's recommendations. A final decision is expected by year's end. Hannah, Sophie.
5: Andrea, thanks. Coming up, a NASCAR legend reveals his personal health battle.
10: Also ahead, our first full look at the new movie about tech fraudster Elizabeth Holmes.
11: I'm hoping if you play this back, it's in celebration. I said no more surprises. I was really hoping to pull off one last one. You trust me?
12: I do.
13: Rated PG-13.
14: So you're aware of a tape?
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16: We're gonna be just like Scream. 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
15: 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We're tracking several stories breaking this evening. In the flood zone, the painstaking search for the missing continues.
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15: Chaos breaks out. 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
23: You shouldn't be trying to steal my house.
24: I live here. 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
23: No, you don't.
24: Police is on the way.
25: And that's when the squatter standoff started.
23: Get out of my house.
26: I realized that we really had a squatter on our hands.
27: I literally lost my...
28: I have seen every scam in the book, I thought.
29: That's something that never, like, leaves you.
26: Get the out of our house.
5: NASCAR Hall of Famer and broadcaster Darrell Waltrip is stepping back from public life after being diagnosed with a progressive brain disease. He says his condition may be complicated by possible CTE, likely from the injuries he suffered during his racing career. Waltrip is 79.
10: More than 40 years after Tylenol capsules tainted with cyanide killed seven people in Chicago, there could be a break in the case. Authorities in Idaho have used DNA to identify a man who took his own life with cyanide 2 months after the Tylenol murders. They searched Dr. Matthew Bitkowski's belongings and found a map of Chicago, but he's not a formal suspect. Police are trying to determine if he ever visited Chicago.
5: We turn now to the new documentary about Elizabeth Holmes, the former tech industry superstar, now in prison for fraud. The film's trailer is out, giving us new insight into the case.
30: You really feel you did nothing wrong?
31: I did not.
5: We're getting our first look at one of the most talked about documentaries of the year.
30: Does any part of you worry about me being here 24/7?
31: I don't think so.
5: Filmmaker Nathan Fielder moved in with convicted Theranos founder Elizabeth Holmes in the weeks before she went to prison for his documentary entitled You Can See Everything.
30: I still have this weird feeling that there's some things that I'm not seeing.
31: It's because I don't have anything to hide.
5: Holmes once claimed Theranos could run hundreds of medical tests from a single drop of blood and built it into a $9 billion company. After being convicted in 2022 of defrauding investors, she was sentenced to more than 11 years in prison. You Can See Everything begins 34 days before Holmes reported to prison, when she and her husband, Billy Evans, invited Fielder's cameras into their home.
30: I mean, weren't you worried she was sort of scamming you?
32: 100%, but what did she have to gain from me?
30: Well, isn't your family rich?
32: Yeah, I think that there's like a lot of different levels of wealth.
5: Holmes insisted she had nothing to hide. The trailer ends on this.
31: I mean, it took me a really long time to be okay with letting someone see me cry.
5: Reaction now pouring in.
33: God, my skin is like full body crawling.
34: It's like the most horrifying trailer I've seen this entire year.
5: Holmes has served more than 3 years of her sentence. She's now been approved to be released next summer to a halfway house in Texas to prepare to re-enter society.
10: She's set to be released in 2030, and You Can See Everything hits theaters next month. Coming up, a change that could be coming to the McDonald's drive-thru.
5: Plus, the most bizarre field goal ever.
15: This is what you need to know.
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12: Time to check the pulse. We begin with something new at the airport that's definitely getting attention.
13: Yeah, air travel is nerve-wracking enough, but take a look at what this traveler showed us at the airport in South Bend, Indiana.
14: What in the anxiety-inducing banner is this at the airport? Why would you do this?
13: That sign asking people, did you leave your oven on? Molly O'Rourke sent us the video saying she did not appreciate the extra anxiety because she was left wondering, maybe she did leave it on.
12: I like the note underneath it that says, sorry, have a nice trip.
13: All right. Next, a new way to pass the time at the McDonald's drive-thru.
12: Yeah, how about checking out some ads while you wait? Bloomberg reports McDonald's is testing ways to show ads from other brands on digital menu boards after you place your order. No word on how long the testing might take. Next, the new line of smart glasses from Meta. Mark Zuckerberg helped unveil them, including an audio pair that does not have those cameras that sparked privacy concerns. The glasses allow you to listen to music without headphones. The most expensive new offering, $1,300 virtual reality glasses that allow you to watch IMAX movies. So if you haven't seen The Odyssey, maybe you can watch them that way. Now's your chance.
13: Next, the NFL Hall of Fame kicker who set a world record.
12: Adam Vinatieri just kicked the highest altitude field goal ever in the Swiss Alps at 11,000 feet. He says he felt that altitude with every breath. Mm.
13: Next, a big arrival in San Francisco.
12: A rare Stellar sea lion is getting comfortable on that pier. Stellars can weigh 2,500 pounds.
13: We're told it's not Chonkers, the famous Stellar who visited in spring.
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17: 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In the flood zone, the painstaking search for the missing continues.
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13: Checking more top stories, a judge has ordered President Trump to restore White House access to 3 news organizations. The judge granted CNN, MS Now, and Politico a temporary restraining order, saying their press passes were pulled without due process. Trump is expected to appeal.
12: A Republican congressional candidate in Maine who has supported President Trump's immigration crackdown now says ICE is trying to deport one of his family members. Paul LePage says his son's father-in-law has a work permit and should be allowed to stay in the U.S.
13: Five Indianapolis police officers are charged with misusing Flock license plate readers, conducting hundreds of improper searches with the cameras. One allegedly used the system to track his ex-wife.
12: Artificial intelligence could pave the way for a new medical advancement. Anthropic says its AI model helped discover a possible new gene editing tool.
13: Today's weather, more rain in the southwest, and that developing nor'easter brings flooding to the mid-Atlantic coast today.
12: And finally, video games aren't just for kids.
13: Here's Danny New.
1: If you can read the name in the back of that jersey right there, it says Gaming Grandma.
2: I learned how to play Mario with Princess Peach.
1: Pamela Shields here is one of 11 seniors who recently gathered in Columbus, Ohio to reveal the lineup for Team USA at the upcoming Global Esports Games.
3: And I said, the world needs to know what we're doing in Columbus, Ohio. So let's put it on a global stage. Why not?
1: Dr. Melita Moore here is the founder of Senior Esports USA, which will compete in a video game showdown against Belgium in Los Angeles this December. There will be more than 100 countries represented, but the U.S. and Belgium will be the only two with senior gaming teams.
5: What's going to happen to Belgium this December?
2: Here it is. Let me bring it out.
1: As you can see, Lady Pam already has her Belgian waffle ready. But this group has been about a lot more than competition. 2 years ago, Dr. Moore founded a nonprofit called the Healthy Gamer Foundation with the goal of addressing the loneliness that can be common for seniors.
3: We know that when you identify as socially isolated or lonely, you do have a 50% increased risk of dementia.
1: So for these past 2 years, this group has met every Tuesday in Columbus to game together. And for retired art teacher Rod Kellum, he even brings his parents, who are in their 90s.
6: They look forward to it. To being here on Tuesdays, they get excited about it.
1: So when this team meets Belgium this December, even though they'll be technically competing against each other,
2: we're going to be relating to each other on the common basis that we're all aging together.
7: And I want to make sure I shout out their gaming usernames, guys. Pam's is Ms. Dewickle, which is a family nickname, and Rod's is Grandpa Two Time because he has two grandkids.
12: Too good. That's your GMA first look. Have a great day.
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13: Right now on Good Morning America First Look, breaking news. A judge issues a ruling on whether President Trump can ban three news organizations from the White House.
12: The East Coast braces for a major coastal storm. New images of flooding overnight, while Hawaii braces for yet another storm. A hurricane watch in effect.
13: As fuel prices skyrocket, food costs also going up. Beef prices so high, some restaurants are taking brisket off the menu.
12: The former American Idol contestant on trial for murder, accused of killing his wife, his former mistress, takes the stand.
13: This stunning video, two pilots ejecting before this fiery jet crash. What happened just seconds into the flight?
12: A blood test for cancer could soon be widely available. We look at the pros and cons.
13: Plus, the change that could be coming to the McDonald's drive-thru.
12: And the bizarre sight at the airport, giving travelers even more anxiety. This is Good Morning America First Look for Thursday, September 24th.
13: Good Thursday morning, everyone. I'm Sophie Flay.
12: And I'm Hannah Patel. We begin with breaking news, a defeat for President Trump. A federal judge has ordered the White House to give CNN, MS Now, and Politico their press passes back.
13: President Trump banned the three outlets last Friday, claiming they were reporting lies about him. The administration claimed banning those outlets would protect national security.
12: But in a ruling issued overnight, Judge Timothy Kelly, a Trump appointee, ruled the press passes were pulled without constitutionally adequate due process. And he wrote, the court is skeptical that defendants' interest in safeguarding national security is the actual motivation, saying the stories by those news outlets were routine. The order will last for 14 days while the case moves forward. President Trump has suggested he would appeal a ruling against him.
13: The other big story this morning, millions of people on alert for a major storm on the East Coast. From coast to coast, dangerous weather sweeping across the country.
0: In the east, millions bracing for a powerful storm from the Carolinas up to New York City and Boston.
8: I think it's really going to get bad on maybe Saturday or Friday. I have sandbags I can put out.
0: Heavy rain, 50-mile-per-hour winds, and waves more than a foot high expected. People in coastal Massachusetts securing boats. In New Jersey, roads already flooded along the coast. Lifeguards warning people, stay out of the water.
9: It's obviously not safe to swim at all. So, again, we're going to be out here.
0: Downpours in Virginia triggering flash flooding Wednesday. Drivers stranded in Norfolk.
10: I was like, oh my God, oh my God, oh my God, please don't let anybody get hurt.
0: Meanwhile, in the West, monsoon rains in New Mexico.
19: So much of this state has burn scars from recent wildfires, it makes them especially vulnerable to flash floods and mud flows.
0: This elk swept away by the raging waters in Ruidoso Downs before rejoining the rest of the herd as it fled. And more extreme weather caught on camera. In Utah, a lightning bolt narrowly missing this truck. In Ohio, floodwaters pouring through the shattered window of this home earlier this week. Thousands of miles away, Tropical Storm Nola is gaining strength in the Pacific. It's expected to become a hurricane as it approaches the Big Island of Hawaii. More than a foot of rain is possible. Hawaii estimates four disasters already this year have caused $1 billion in damage.
12: China's president has arrived for a high-stakes summit with President Trump. The state visit comes amid new concerns about artificial intelligence. A first-of-its-kind hack has now been revealed.
20: President Trump last night rolling out the red carpet for China's Xi Jinping with two B-1 bombers roaring overhead. It's the first state visit by a Chinese leader in more than a decade, and tonight's state dinner will put Xi in a room with the biggest names in tech. Artificial intelligence will be on the agenda a day after the CEOs of OpenAI and Anthropic address the UN, urging world leaders to work together on AI safety.
23: We are at a crossroads.
27: I believe that this is the most important global security issue facing the world today.
20: Their call to work together came the same day Australia's prime minister revealed that an OpenAI agent was able to hack into Australia's national healthcare database in what could be the first known AI hack of a government system.
28: There were blocks clearly which were coming back telling the AI agent, no, the AI agent found a way around those blocks, didn't accept no for an answer, if you like.
20: OpenAI says its models took actions we did not intend, and it found no evidence patient records were accessed. In addition to AI, the war in Iran is on the agenda for Xi's state visit. China and Iran are allies. The Wall Street Journal reports Chinese companies have given Iran satellite images that Iran has used to carry out attacks in the region. Iran's president at the UN yesterday had this message for the U.S.
29: Must be understood by Mr. Trump and those who seek to bully us that we are ready for dialogue and diplomacy and negotiations without accepting the language of force.
20: Meanwhile, protesters are gathering ahead of Israeli Prime Minister Benjamin Netanyahu's speech at the UN today. Netanyahu is promising to defend Israel, adding there will be surprises in his speech. Security is on heightened alert after three people were seen emerging from a sewer near the hotel where Netanyahu is expected to stay. It was not immediately clear if the incident was linked to his visit or if it's related to a string of other incidents where people were seen entering the New York sewer system, apparently looking for scrap metal or other valuables.
12: As for the visit by China's president, there's already one headline. The U.S. and China have agreed to extend their current trade deal through January.
0: There is now confirmation about the suicide attempts linked to the USS Lincoln strike group, which was at sea for more than 300 days. The Navy has revealed eight sailors tried to take their own lives during the record-long deployment. President Trump had downplayed reports of declining mental health. And conflicts overseas are driving diesel prices to new highs, and now there's apparently a split inside President Trump's cabinet over how to respond. ABC's Karen Hua has the details. Karen, good morning.
30: Hey, Sophie, good morning. So one idea to tackle this problem of high diesel prices is to ban the export of American diesel to keep supplies here in the U.S. President Trump supports that idea, but his energy secretary, Chris Wright, is against it. Wright says the same refineries that make diesel also make regular gas and jet fuel. And he says if they can't ship diesel overseas, they'll run out of places to store it and then we'll be forced to cut production, driving prices even higher. Diesel prices are now at a record $6.52 a gallon, up 76% compared to last year. And that cost is showing up in food prices. For example, in Texas, beef prices are so high, some barbecue restaurants have stopped serving brisket. One owner says beef prices have gone up 40% in just 2 years. Now, the president's answer is to allow more foreign beef into the country. But a new bipartisan bill from Iowa Republican Zach Nunn would instead focus on rebuilding the American cattle herd. Cattle inventories are at a 75-year low, in part due to industry consolidation and prolonged drought. Hannah?
4: All right, Karen, thanks. Well, the son of Israel's ambassador to the U.S. was critically injured during an attack in the West Bank. Israeli officials say a Palestinian man rammed his car into a security checkpoint. He was killed by Israeli forces trying to flee. The victim, Neria Leiter, is a reservist now fighting for his life.
14: Now to the former American Idol contestant on trial for murder, accused of killing his wife, his former mistress taking the stand.
15: This morning, the woman who says she had an affair with former American Idol contestant Caleb Flynn is set to return to the stand at his murder trial.
16: How would you describe your feelings for the defendant today?
17: I hate him.
16: Why the change from love to hate?
17: Because I believe that he murdered his wife.
15: Flynn competed on Idol back in 2013.
18: I love my wife more than anything.
15: The former pastor is accused of shooting his wife, Ashley, while their two daughters slept, then allegedly staging it to look like a break-in. He's pleaded not guilty. Aaliyah Botner testified she met Caleb at their church, and they had an affair for about a year. She says Caleb told her he hated his wife. Prosecutors say hours before Flynn called 911, he texted Botner, "I choose you. I'm free. Actions will come tomorrow." Botner says she understood those words to mean he was asking for a divorce.
17: In my mind, it seemed like too much of a coincidence that the day he's divorcing her, she's just dead all of a sudden.
15: The defense has not cross-examined Botner yet. That could come today.
4: Flynn's attorney has called the prosecution's case a theory. Time now for your Thursday weather.
21: Good morning. One last day of dry weather in the Northeast before our coastal low starts to take shape and throw some rain back at the coast. Flash flooding across New Mexico through today, not as bad as yesterday, and then really eases during the day tomorrow. Still some coastal flooding already occurring way out ahead of the developing storm. High surf advisories as well as 6 to 12 footers hitting the coast. Here comes the storm with the worst of it probably later Friday all the way through Sunday. Southeastern New England, maybe eastern Long Island being impacted the most. Big rains, big winds, and also coastal flooding. That's your forecast on ABC News. Senior meteorologist Lee Goldberg.
4: Coming up, a blood test for cancer that could soon be widely available.
14: Also ahead, what we're learning about this fiery military jet crash. Two pilots ejecting.
4: And protests over the lack of affordable housing after an 87-year-old woman is evicted from her home.
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0: It's in celebration. 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
14: Back now with a heartbreaking story. An 87-year-old woman was evicted from her home despite hundreds of angry protesters. The woman was given just 30 minutes to leave her apartment in Madrid, Spain, where she had lived for 70 years. The case is raising awareness about an affordable housing crisis. The woman's building was recently acquired by an investment fund.
4: A fiery military jet crash in the UK. Two pilots were seen ejecting just seconds before the plane plummets to the ground, erupting into a fireball. The engine appeared to fail just moments into their flight off Wales. Thankfully, the pilots are okay. That type of jet is now grounded, pending an investigation.
14: We turn now to a big medical headline. A blood test for cancer is one step closer to being approved, but it's not without controversy. Here's ABC's Andrea Fujii.
3: This morning, an FDA advisory panel has endorsed a blood test that can screen for dozens of cancers, putting the test a major step closer to getting the green light from the FDA.
5: This is not meant to replace any current cancer screening guidelines, that this is meant to be an adjunct to everything we're already supposed to be doing.
3: The Independent Advisory Committee approved the GRAIL multi-cancer blood test called Galleri.
5: It can create many more opportunities to screen for so many other potentially deadly cancers that we simply have no way to screen for today.
3: The test can detect more than 50 types of cancer by analyzing cell-free DNA. One test patient says though she had no symptoms, the blood test detected her pancreatic cancer. Further tests then revealed a tumor.
6: If it weren't for the Galleri test, in a year or two, wouldn't be able to say what I'm saying right now. Early detection is the only answer.
3: Doctors say this test could warn patients of the potential presence of cancers that would otherwise be hard to detect, like stomach and colorectal cancers.
7: The test itself does not, in fact, confirm whether someone has cancer. What it really does is detect whether in the blood there are features in keeping with cancer.
3: The test has a low false positive rate, but there are concerns, including the cost, more than $900.
7: There's also the concern of the heavy burden associated with the healthcare system to work up every single patient that comes in with a positive test.
3: The test is already available by prescription for people 50 and older. FDA approval could mean easier access and insurance reimbursement.
8: The FDA will now consider the advisory panel's recommendations. A final decision is expected by year's end. Hannah, Sophie.
14: Andrea, thanks. Coming up, a NASCAR legend reveals his personal health battle.
4: Also ahead, our first full look at the new movie about tech fraudster Elizabeth Holmes.
9: Tell me about that day.
10: I heard my mother scream.
9: The body of a white female lying on the ground.
11: It was obvious that the tank top that she had on was used to strangle her.
12: Strangulation is a very personal way of killing somebody.
9: He's got this around your neck. Are you thinking you're about to die? I mean, look at this. Wow. This had to be terrifying.
12: His sex is strangulation.
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13: I'm RJ Decker. 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
13: Bingo. The hotter it gets,
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14: NASCAR Hall of Famer and broadcaster Darrell Waltrip is stepping back from public life after being diagnosed with a progressive brain disease. He says his condition may be complicated by possible CTE, likely from the injuries he suffered during his racing career. Waltrip is 79.
4: More than 40 years after Tylenol capsules tainted with cyanide killed 7 people in Chicago, there could be a break in the case. Authorities in Idaho have used DNA to identify a man who took his own life with cyanide 2 months after the Tylenol murders. They searched Dr. Matthew Bitkowski's belongings and found a map of Chicago, but he's not a formal suspect. Police are trying to determine if he ever visited Chicago.
14: We turn now to the new documentary about Elizabeth Holmes, the former tech industry superstar, now in prison for fraud. The film's trailer is out, giving us new insight into the case.
22: You really feel you did nothing wrong?
23: I did not.
14: We're getting our first look at one of the most talked about documentaries of the year.
22: Does any part of you worry about me being here 24/7?
23: I don't think so.
14: Filmmaker Nathan Fielder moved in with convicted Theranos founder Elizabeth Holmes in the weeks before she went to prison for his documentary entitled You Can See Everything.
22: I still have this weird feeling that there's some things that I'm not seeing.
23: It's because I don't have anything to hide.
14: Holmes once claimed Theranos could run hundreds of medical tests from a single drop of blood and built it into a $9 billion company. After being convicted in 2022 of defrauding investors, she was sentenced to more than 11 years in prison. You Can See Everything begins 34 days before Holmes reported to prison, when she and her husband, Billy Evans, invited Fielder's cameras into their home.
22: I mean, weren't you worried she was sort of scamming you?
24: 100%, but what did she have to gain from me?
22: Well, isn't your family rich?
24: Yeah, I think that there's like a lot of different levels of wealth.
14: Holmes insisted she had nothing to hide. The trailer ends on this.
23: I mean, it took me a really long time to be okay with letting someone see me cry.
14: Reaction now pouring in.
25: God, my skin is like full body crawling.
30: It's like the most horrifying trailer I've seen this entire year.
14: Holmes has served more than 3 years of her sentence. She's now been approved to be released next summer to a halfway house in Texas to prepare to re-enter society.
4: She's set to be released in 2030, and You Can See Everything hits theaters next month. Coming up, a change that could be coming to the McDonald's drive-thru. Plus, the most bizarre field goal ever.
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3: I'm hoping if you play this back, it's in celebration. 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I was really hoping to pull off one last one. 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
4: Time to check the pulse. We begin with something new at the airport that's definitely getting attention.
14: Yeah, air travel is nerve-wracking enough, but take a look at what this traveler showed us at the airport in South Bend, Indiana.
6: What in the anxiety-inducing banner is this at the airport? Why would you do this?
14: That sign asking people, did you leave your oven on? Molly O'Rourke sent us the video saying she did not appreciate the extra anxiety because she was left wondering, maybe she did leave it on.
4: I like the note underneath it that says, sorry, have a nice trip.
14: All right. Next, a new way to pass the time at the McDonald's drive-thru.
4: Yeah, how about checking out some ads while you wait? Bloomberg reports McDonald's is testing ways to show ads from other brands on digital menu boards after you place your order. No word on how long the testing might take. Next, the new line of smart glasses from Meta.
14: Mark Zuckerberg helped unveil them, including an audio pair that does not have those cameras that sparked privacy concerns. The glasses allow you to listen to music without headphones. The most expensive new offering, $1,300 virtual reality glasses that allow you to watch IMAX movies. So if you haven't seen The Odyssey, maybe you can watch them that way.
4: Now's your chance.
14: Next, the NFL Hall of Fame kicker who set a world record.
4: Adam Vinatieri just kicked the highest altitude field goal ever in the Swiss Alps at 11,000 feet. He says he felt that altitude with every breath. Mm.
14: Next, a big arrival in San Francisco.
4: A rare Stellar sea lion is getting comfortable on that pier. Stellars can weigh 2,500 pounds.
14: We're told it's not Chonkers, the famous Stellar who visited in spring.
7: All across America.
8: Good morning.
9: Hello.
7: Wherever we are.
8: Welcome home. 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
7: It feels like home.
10: Hi. When's the last time we dropped our things and went? Woke up somewhere that we both never been. Growing up doesn't mean
8: getting. Good morning. Old. How are you?
7: At the start of the day, letting us into your home. Putting the good
9: you.
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17: Checking more top stories, a judge has ordered President Trump to restore White House access to 3 news organizations. The judge granted CNN, MS Now, and Politico a temporary restraining order, saying their press passes were pulled without due process. Trump is expected to appeal.
18: A Republican congressional candidate in Maine who has supported President Trump's immigration crackdown now says ICE is trying to deport one of his family members. Paul LePage says his son's father-in-law has a work permit and should be allowed to stay in the U.S.
17: 5 Indianapolis police officers are charged with misusing Flock license plate readers, conducting hundreds of improper searches with the cameras. One allegedly used the system to track his ex-wife.
18: Artificial intelligence could pave the way for a new medical advancement. Anthropic says its AI model helped discover a possible new gene editing tool.
17: Today's weather, more rain in the southwest, and that developing nor'easter brings flooding to the mid-Atlantic coast today.
18: And finally, video games aren't just for kids. Here's Danny New.
19: If you can read the name in the back of that jersey right there, it says Gaming Grandma.
20: I learned how to play Mario with Princess Peach.
19: Pamela Shields here is one of 11 seniors who recently gathered in Columbus, Ohio to reveal the lineup for Team USA at the upcoming Global Esports Games.
21: And I said, the world needs to know what we're doing in Columbus, Ohio. So let's put it on a global stage. Why not?
19: Dr. Melita Moore here is the founder of Senior Esports USA, which will compete in a video game showdown against Belgium in Los Angeles this December. There will be more than 100 countries represented, but the U.S. and Belgium will be the only two with senior gaming teams.
22: What's going to happen to Belgium this December?
20: Here it is. Let me bring it out.
19: As you can see, Lady Pam already has her Belgian waffle ready. But this group has been about a lot more than competition. 2 years ago, Dr. Moore founded a nonprofit called the Healthy Gamer Foundation with the goal of addressing the loneliness that can be common for seniors.
21: We know that when you identify as socially isolated or lonely, you do have a 50% increased risk of dementia.
19: So for these past 2 years, this group has met every Tuesday in Columbus to game together. And for retired art teacher Rod Kellum, he even brings his parents, who are in their 90s.
23: They look forward to it. To being here on Tuesdays. They get excited about it.
19: So when this team meets Belgium this December, even though they'll be technically competing against each other,
20: we're going to be relating to each other on the common basis that we're all aging together.
19: And I want to make sure I shout out their gaming usernames, guys. Pam's is Ms. Doowickle, which is a family nickname, and Rod's is Grandpa Two Time because he has 2 grandkids.
24: Too good. That's your GMA first look. Have a great day.
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25: It's Thursday, September 24th. The voters are growing restless, and now so are their candidates. We start here. New polling sparks alarm on the right.
26: I think voters are going to say, what have you done for me?
25: Republicans sound increasingly concerned they're throwing away their chances at the midterm.

0: inverted loops.
1: I'm not here because I want anyone to feel sorry for me. I'm here because what happened changed my life.
0: Lawsuits are being filed, and attorneys say 100 more could be on the way. From ABC News, this is Start Here. I'm Brad Milkey. On Tuesday, President Trump walked into the United Nations and publicly floated the idea of not just continuing the war in Iran, but escalating it. Well, on Wednesday, it was Iran's turn.
2: Trump must understand that the Iranian people will not bow to force and will make aggressors regret their actions.
0: Iran's president, Masoud Pezeshkian, issued a blistering speech of his own, accusing the U.S. and Israel of terrorism. But perhaps more importantly, in the big picture, was... this did not sound like a guy desperately seeking a peace deal.
2: No one in this region will have security on their own. Either we will build security together, or we will endure insecurity together.
0: He seemed to be saying, we're happy to keep this going as long as you guys are. And if you're a Republican in Washington, that is not what you want to hear. Yesterday, a new poll from CNN found Trump's approval rating at a record low. And when you ask respondents if they would pick a generic Democrat or a generic Republican in November, Democrats have a sizable advantage. Perhaps sensing that discontent over the last 48 hours, we are seeing more and more Republicans do something they've rarely done, publicly break with the president. Let's start today with ABC's Capitol Hill correspondent Jay O'Brien. Jay, I feel like I've heard the term lockstep more in the last couple of years than at any other point in my life, because we're always saying Republicans and the president are in lockstep together. Is something changing here?
3: Yeah, that is starting to fray a little bit, Brad, as we get closer and closer to November, 40 days now until those critical midterms. And some of it is because of the polling that Americans have seen and these politicians have seen, just like we have. That new CNN poll, one number that stood out to me is it's got 33% of Americans approving Trump's overall job performance, 67% disapprove. Compare that to this time in his first term, September of 2018. As we were going ahead to those midterms, right? His approval rating was 36% then, 58% disapprove. Look how those midterms turned out. Democrats took back the House, and his numbers are worse this time around.
0: Right.
3: When you start to break down the issues, it gets even worse for the president. Just 27% of Americans, according to the CNN poll, approve of Trump's handling of the economy. And when it comes to the war in Iran, only 26% approve of his handling of that. 73% disapprove. And it's on that issue of Iran, Brad, that we've seen some of the biggest breaks as of late with congressional Republicans and those running for re-election, or in some cases running for election in those upcoming midterms.
0: Well, this is the thing, because we always see bad approval ratings for sitting presidents. That just seems like the thing over the last 15, 20 years. President Trump is no exception. His numbers are worse. But then you also hear people be like, and yet nothing ever changes. It's generally because so many Republican lawmakers don't act like anything's changing. So, like, what form does this discontent take with Republican lawmakers? What are they actually saying?
3: Top of the list right now, Brad, is the war in Iran and its impacts on the economy. Those are really kind of mixed into one. We've tracked at least 16 Republicans who were either current incumbents in Congress and are running for re-election, or candidates in critical races come November, who have called for a swift end now to the war in Iran. A good example of that is Mike Rogers in Michigan. He came out with an ad in which he says point blank,
4: the war with Iran needs to end, and end quickly. When it does, energy costs will plummet.
3: And look, there are Republicans who have said they agree with the president's reasoning for this war, namely that Iran can't have a nuclear weapon, but they are also incredibly mindful of the economic consequences here. Record high gas prices, record high diesel prices.
5: I think it's going to be hard to explain to voters. I think voters are going to say, what have you done for me in a way that actually helps me and my family?
6: Has Trump made the job of winning the Senate for Thune easier or harder?
7: Harder.
3: And in an election that's going to be defined by the economy, when you look at critical Senate races in swing states like Michigan, those issues rocket to the top. And often what we've seen anecdotally from voters that we've talked to and in the polling is that the president gets blamed for the state of the economy in those areas. And Republicans have to play defense on that fact.
8: But I think we all want to see it come to an end. There's no question about that.
3: I asked John Thune, the top Republican in the Senate yesterday, about all of this, because he's got some top Republicans running for the Senate, races he needs to win come November, who were distancing themselves from this war. I asked him,
7: do you agree with them that the war in Iran should end now?

0: president have a responsibility to do that?
1: Well, I think the president and his team have a responsibility to protect the American people.
2: And he said something that we've heard from a number of Republicans on Capitol Hill, Brad, which shows you that there isn't like a massive break with Trump, but there are some cracks in the resolve. But Thune did say he believes that the military objectives in Iran that the president set out to do have been achieved. And for someone who chooses his words carefully, like John Thune, that was notable.
3: And it's interesting, Jay, that like once you start complaining about one thing, like lots of issues make up the electorate, right? So once you start complaining about one thing, there's room to start complaining about other things. And so I've been noticing it's not even just Iran and the economy where we're starting to see noise, right? Which, and again, that seems notable in itself.
2: Perhaps the biggest issue that we've seen additional Republican breaks with the president, aside from Iran and the economy, is immigration. And that was put on full display last week by a Florida congresswoman named Maria Salazar. Maria Salazar is in a competitive race in Florida as well, a district that is heavily Latino. And she made this striking video in which she's standing literally in front of the White House. She doesn't work anywhere near the White House. They had to go down Pennsylvania Avenue to shoot this. And Maria Salazar, who's a former news anchor, is standing there in front of the White House, and she says,
4: Mr. President, some of your immigration enforcement efforts have gone too far.
2: That was a clear acknowledgement of the fact that in certain communities, particularly Latino communities, there is a feeling that some of these ICE enforcement tactics have stepped over a line. Now, the administration disputes that and says they're just doing what they promised voters that they would do on the campaign trail, which is conduct mass deportations.
3: Mm.
2: But there are some Republicans who are even pushing back on that. You might remember Paul LePage. He was the governor of Maine. Now he's running for Congress. And recently, he said at a campaign event that a relative of his is in the process of being deported from the U.S. under the president's policy.
5: My son's wife's dad is here legally, but he's being deported because he came from a country that's not the liking to certain people in Washington. That's not right.
2: He didn't elaborate much on the case, and we don't know much of the details. But according to LePage, he said that he and Trump disagree on this and that LePage believes he should not be deported. He essentially said he supported the president's immigration policies, but he only supported people being deported who came in under the Biden administration. Those were his words. Not someone who's been here for more than a decade. And so there is this continued sense, Brad, and we've seen this from a number of Republicans, particularly on the immigration issue, of this kind of buyer's remorse, voting for these mass deportation policies of the president. But then when they see them being carried out, recognizing that they are impacting communities in their states, in their districts, and in some cases, in Paul LePage's case, in their own families.
3: It's really interesting. Not even just because there's disagreement. Like in every election we've covered, there are lawmakers who say, like, well, I'm not down with everything my president does. The difference is that President Trump has inspired that kind of fealty among so many Republicans. And to see that perhaps even just showing small cracks this close to the election is a big deal. All right, Jay O'Brien at the Capitol now. Thank you.
2: Thank you, Brett.
3: Next up on Start Here, FBI agents weren't the only ones doing the surveilling. Hackers might have been collecting information on them. We're back in a bit.
6: Tell me about that day.
7: I heard my mother scream.
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6: It was obvious that the tank top that she had on was used to strangle her.
9: Strangulation is a very personal way of killing somebody.
10: He's got this around your neck. 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I mean, look at this. Wow. This had to be terrifying.
9: His sex is strangulation.
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3: This week, the FBI made a concerning statement. They said they were investigating, quote, claims of unauthorized activity on their website. What does that mean? Well, it turns out some hackers had been claiming they successfully breached FBI.gov, specifically the part of the site that deals with employees and job listings. But the FBI wasn't talking much, and hackers don't really send out press releases. So how do you find out what really happened here? That's where someone like Joseph Cox comes in. He's the co-founder of the tech site 404 Media, which actually scooped this shadowy claim. Joseph, this has become a really big story in the last 48 hours. I mean, who is this group and what do they say they did?
25: Yeah, so Shiny Hunters, most people have probably not heard of this hacking group, but they are quite prolific now. They breach all sorts of companies all the time. They actually do target government agencies and organizations as well. What they're saying they've done is that they've breached this website you laid out at the top of the show, and they say that they have data on all FBI employees and applicants. And that would include, you know, pretty sensitive stuff like those FBI agents and officials' names, physical addresses, phone numbers, and I think really concerningly, information on who their spouses or their parents might be as well.
3: Oh, I was going to ask, why would this be so significant? Like, there are data breaches all the time, but that information you just laid out makes me start wondering about, like, pressure points and about blackmail and things like, is that the concern here?
25: Yeah, so Shiny Hunters comes broadly from a very large community of hackers and cybercriminals that do sometimes turn to physical violence. I've covered this sort of community for a long time, and sometimes it involves throwing a brick through a window or firing a gun at somebody's window. And these criminal groups have targeted law enforcement investigators before, including the FBI and potentially their family members as well. The idea that with this data, these cyber criminals or other criminals who may get hold of the data, they could then target FBI officials or their spouses for extortion, intimidation, retaliation, all sorts of things. It is basically a roadmap for criminals to follow to find targets they may want to mess with. There is also the nation state threat here as well. I was going through the information, and it includes the job titles of these FBI personnel. I found very sensitive jobs such as, you know, working on surveillance infrastructure and techniques and interception. And then Reuters found there are people in there specifically working to investigate Russia and China. You can only really imagine how valuable this data would be to the Russian or the Chinese state.
3: But so I guess, what do you think the end goal would be? Would it be for the hackers? Is it, hey, stop investigating us, FBI? Is it give us a payoff? Just pay us some money and we'll give you your data back? What's the end game?
25: So that's where it gets a little bit unclear. Usually, Shiny Hunters is very financially focused. They will breach a company, they will steal the data, they will threaten to release it publicly unless the company or the target organization or whatever doesn't pay a hefty ransom. That's what usually happens.
3: Right.
25: It's different here because Shiny Hunters has not released this data. It has provided a quite sizable sample to some journalists, including myself, but they're not saying, oh, the FBI has to give us $10 million or whatever. Shiny Hunters is saying, we want the FBI to correct a quite obscure cybercrime report that the agency published recently that talks about Shiny Hunters. And the hacking group, you know, took some issue with some of the claims in there.
3: Huh.
25: I frankly don't think it's really worth getting into the claims. It's kind of very much in the weeds at this point.
3: But it ends up being like a get our name out of your mouth, FBI. Sort of a message?
25: Kind of, and like specifically get those allegations out of your mouth.
3: Yeah.
25: And it's different in that They did tell me explicitly, that being shiny hunters, that, you know, they're not after money this time. So that is different to what they're normally trying to do.
3: How does the FBI respond to this? Or, I mean, how could the FBI respond to this?
25: Well, we got the data and I verified it. And I did that by looking up names and addresses and phone numbers in this FBI database with other compromise information, verified it that way. I contact the FBI and the agency does not respond at first. I don't think that's particularly unusual when these breaches are happening at a very quick speed and a very quick clip. An agency doesn't always get back to you straight away. Eventually, a few hours later, they say, look, we are investigating these claims. And then more recently, they said much the same thing in a public social media post. So the FBI has not sort of admitted this breach, although, you know, the evidence that I've obtained and then Reuters has done some verification as well. Like, it all points to this data breach being very much legitimate and real. The FBI says it is still investigating, essentially.
3: Yeah, ABC got a statement from the FBI describing claims of a hack, but they were also saying the point of breach is still undetermined, whether a third party or the FBI's enterprise. That certainly sounds like there was a breach of some sort. Joseph Cox from 404 Media, who broke it all. Thank you.
25: Absolutely. Thank you.
3: When I was growing up in Southern California, which theme park you went to depended on your family's vibe. You went to Disneyland for the whimsy. Now I work for a company owned by Disney, so guess what? One I enjoyed. You went to Knott's Berry Farm for a little more grown-up excitement, especially when it was not Scary Farm in October. But if you were just a thrill seeker, you were in it just for the roller coasters, you made the trip to Six Flags. Well, yesterday, several new lawsuits were filed claiming that one of these roller coasters is doing more than thrilling people. It's hurting them.
0: We want transparency. We want the public to know about the dangers of riding these roller coasters.
3: Specifically, the plaintiffs allege they've been causing brain injuries.
0: Magic Mountain, as a business, seems to think that it's okay that if people voluntarily choose to ride a roller coaster, then they've assumed the risk. No.
3: ABC's Kana Whitworth is in Southern California right now, home to Six Flags Magic Mountain. Kana, we spent so much time talking about brain injuries among athletes in recent years. I mean, every type of person uses roller coasters. What is happening here?
1: You know, I actually thought about that same parallel, Brad, because you think about what's happening to your brain inside your head when you're doing these activities. And I'm sitting here staring at the one roller coaster in particular that seems to be at the center of all of this. It's called the X2. And they say that, you know, it's a non-stop thrill ride. So thrill seekers come to ride, and it has apparently been a problem for decades, according to lawyers.
0: Many of them reported those injuries. Some were discouraged from reporting them. Some were told they couldn't get medical care.
1: There's a whole new round of lawsuits now that they're dealing with. It's really three of them. And what lawyers are saying, Brad, is that, look, these families, they come to Magic Mountain for entertainment. They want family fun. And instead, they're suffering catastrophic brain damage.
3: Yeah, how do these injuries, according to the plaintiffs at least, how are these injuries presenting themselves? How bad does this get?
1: Well, so Brad, I'm actually looking at it right now. Admittedly, I have not been on it, but I'm looking at it and it's intense, right? So it's touted as downright scary. It twists. It also spins riders at speeds, by the way, Brad, that top out at nearly 80 miles an hour.
3: Wow.
1: And so that's the concern here.
0: That particular configuration, that design leads to more force on the brain, rotational force and angular force.
1: And there's these three new lawsuits. And in these three new lawsuits, there's two incidents that really stand out. There's a woman named Pamela Guillen.
4: I was confused and disoriented. And I remember seeing the fear in my daughter's eyes and how scared she was.
1: And she claims that she collapsed after leaving the ride and had to be rushed to the hospital where, Brad, she needed emergency brain surgery.
4: My family had to tell me what had happened. They told me I began having convulsions and had to be, and I was taken to the park's first aid station and then to the hospital.
1: And 6 days after Pamela's incident, Brad, there's a 25-year-old woman. Her name is Naomi Greer Wilkinson, and her family says that she lost consciousness shortly after riding that same X2 roller coaster.
20: Naomi is not a typical girl, so I cannot represent her in a typical way.
2: This is shameful.
1: This is according to her lawyers, who also say, Brad, she's unable to speak and needs a ventilator to breathe.
4: I can't stand here and tell you my story. Naomi cannot stand here today and tell you hers. Standing beside her parents, especially difficult for me because I think about my own daughters.
1: And they decided to close the ride down the next day.
3: Yeah, I was about to say, how is Six Flags responding to all this? Because, I mean, if roller coasters are seen as dangerous, that's a huge part of this kind of theme park's business model. So this is a big deal.
1: Right. So Six Flags Magic Mountain is telling ABC News the ride remains closed at this time. They say it's been closed ever since the evening of July 12th, and that it's their policy not to comment on any pending litigation. But the thing is, Brad, according to these lawyers, this is not isolated, that this has been going on for decades.
0: No ride that gambles with a customer's potential for permanent brain damage is worth it. No ride like that should be allowed to exist.
1: The ride had some initial problems, they claim, when it was built in 2002. And they say that in the last 2 years alone, more than 100 people have come forward alleging some kind of brain injury.
4: I'm not here because I want anyone to feel sorry for me. I'm here because what happened changed my life.
1: And sadly, Brad, it was last month, a family of Christopher Hawley, they settled a wrongful death lawsuit. And they say that their 22-year-old son died of blunt head trauma a day after he rode the X2 with his brother.
5: It's supposed to be the four of us. We weren't supposed to lose one of our boys, and not that way.
1: And his brother, Brad, described the ride as violent.
3: Yeah, Six Flags not admitting any responsibility as part of that settlement. Presumably, these rides have been inspected many, many times over the years. They have to be licensed by state authorities. That also is because, though, when you're talking about roller coasters that are this tall, that go this fast, you do want to be absolutely sure it's not just about being thrilling, but also safe. Kana Whitworth there at Six Flags in Southern California right now. Thank you.
1: Yeah, you got it, Brad.
3: All right, one more quick break. When we come back, who are these guys roaming the New York City sewers? And do you think they could introduce me to the Ninja Turtles? One last thing is next.
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3: And one last thing. The UN General Assembly has seen a lot of strange things. There was the time the Libyan dictator Muammar Gaddafi, rather than stay at a local hotel, tried to set up a Bedouin tent in Central Park. There was Nikita Khrushchev, not just banging his fists on the table, but banging his shoe. Maybe the strangest moment from this year's conference was happening outside, on or even under the streets. On Wednesday morning, surveillance cameras caught three unidentified people climbing out of a manhole on the Upper East Side of Manhattan. Like something out of an old Cops and Robbers movie, they poke their heads up, scurry up a ladder, and get whisked away in a couple of getaway cars. Now, keep in mind, this was just blocks away from the UN, so authorities had to take this seriously. Because, you know, are they terrorists? Are they guys planning a heist? Are they lizard people telling our world leaders what to do? But bizarrely, this is just the latest in a series of mole men spotted around New York emerging from its sewers. Videos have poured into our colleagues at WABC.
32: At least three people seen here wearing overalls and headlamps, seen emerging from a manhole in Midtown Manhattan. And in June, surveillance video in Brooklyn capturing another group climbing out of a manhole. One person almost struck by a car while exiting.
3: So what are they actually doing? Well, there is a history of urban spelunkers exploring the sewers they're not allowed to go in. There's also regular maintenance in a city with 7,000 miles of underground pipes. Authorities say what's happening here is none of that. They say this is more likely underground scavenging, a kind of urban treasure hunt.
6: I wouldn't go down there myself for anything, so I don't know why they would do that.
3: Sanitation workers will often describe the wide range of stuff they'll find in the bowels of the city, beyond the really gross things like the wet wipes and the hair and the fat deposits known as fatbergs. You got wildlife ranging from rats to raccoons to the occasional fish. And then there are the valuables, antiques, cash, and the grand prize of the sewer claw game, the engagement ring. In many countries, there is a rich culture of scavenging. In places like Brazil and India, it is a huge part of the economy. People roving through dumps and garbage piles, dusting off whatever they can use or resell. In desperately poor areas of Venezuela, it's not unusual to see someone patrolling the sewer systems, hunting for coins or copper, whatever they can find. Well, in recent years, there has been this huge influx of Venezuelan asylum seekers. Many have wound up in New York City. Cops say they are growing more and more convinced that these are organized Venezuelan crews searching for valuables where civilians aren't allowed to be. Now, that doesn't mean it's not dangerous or illegal. Police say it very much is, but it should also put UN diplomats at ease. Unless perhaps they dropped a ring down the drain recently. That thing is gone. And no, before you ask, they are not running into those fabled New York City sewer alligators down there. I did way too much research on this. Despite urban myths about blind albino gators born in the city sewer system, experts say there has never been any evidence supporting that, and that cold-blooded reptiles cannot handle winters down there anyway. See, I know my audience. I know what you guys were actually wondering this whole time. I'm here for you. I'm Brad Milkey. I'll see you tomorrow.

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1: 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We're tracking several stories breaking this evening. In the flood zone, the painstaking search for the missing continues.
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0: It's the Emmy-nominated show you're just gonna love.
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3: Yeah.
0: Prime with Lindsay Davis.
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8: Hi, I'm Diane Macedo. Today on ABC News Live First, millions are bracing for a powerful nor'easter. The East Coast's on alert for a major coastal storm. See the areas under the biggest threat, plus the hurricane watch in effect for Hawaii. President Trump's rolling out the red carpet for Chinese President Xi Jinping. The key topics on their agenda amid reports China supplying Iran with intelligence. Plus the major ruling on whether Trump can ban news organizations from the White House. And the ABC News exclusive with Miss Jamaica after her dangerous fall off the stage.
9: I had a brain bleed. In that moment is when those dreams shattered.
8: What she's saying about what happened that night, her ongoing recovery, and why she's now suing. Plus an unprecedented look at the life of convicted fraudster Elizabeth Holmes.
10: They don't have anything to hide.
8: She says motivated her to make a new film and why she says she has nothing to hide. The first millions along the East Coast are on alert for a nor'easter. The storm's set to hit this weekend, but coastal areas are already feeling the impact. Waves up to 12 feet high are slamming the Jersey shore. And now concerns are growing about beach erosion and flooding from North Carolina all the way up to New England. Whit Johnson is in Seabright, New Jersey. Hi, Whit. What's it like there right now?
11: Good morning to you. All along the Jersey Shore, we've been seeing these massive waves up to 12 feet high slamming the beaches. The coastal threat stretches from North Carolina up to New England, raising major concerns about beach erosion and possible flooding.
12: Millions bracing for a powerful nor'easter brewing along the East Coast, expected to bring heavy rain, strong winds, and high surf that could last for days. The impact's already beginning to take shape in the Northeast. Huge waves bashing the coast. Wind gusts reaching up to 50 miles per hour.
13: Oh my goodness, it is just so windy.
12: Officials in Atlantic City on edge, urging people to stay out of the water.
14: It's obviously not safe to swim at all, so we're going to be out here.
12: Floodwaters cutting off entire communities near Ocean City, New Jersey. Homes and businesses inundated. Streets flooded in Norfolk, Virginia, causing cars to stall in the road.
15: Cars just halted. I had to kind of maneuver to not hit the car.
12: North Carolina's Outer Banks bracing for impact. Officials reinforcing dunes, warning that the high surf will likely force the closure of the coast's main artery. Those hazardous double red flag warnings also a concern for the vulnerable homes along the shoreline.
11: Coastal flood alerts are in effect for days, and officials worry conditions could get even worse as a full moon is expected to boost the high tides for the entire East Coast.
8: Whit Johnson, thank you. And our chief meteorologist, Ginger Z, is tracking the timeline of that nor'easter and another hurricane heading for Hawaii. Ginger?
16: That low pressure system is about 300 miles east of North Carolina, but you saw the pictures from Whit of what's happening. That's why we're worried about the push of water and waves from North Carolina through Virginia, Maryland, Delaware, the Jersey Shore right on up through Long Island, and now we've got the new coastal flood alerts that go from Boston through Cape Cod. It's when you have that counterclockwise low pushing water toward the shore. It's not necessarily about the heaviest rain, even though that adds to it. It is about the push of water from the ocean. Okay, so we got that part settled. Let's time it out. Friday night, we start the showers, and the shield of rain goes all the way through New Jersey, Delaware, and Maryland, still getting some of those showers. It'll be really blustery, so it's the wind combined with that that makes it ugly. And then it'll start to be heavier as you go further east and northeast into the Cape. And that's what happens Saturday night. When this low in the latest modeling sticks around, you know, east of Long Island and New Jersey, that's the push. So I'd be worried about the onshore flow here around Boston, eastern Long Island, the Jersey Shore still. Anybody that has a wedding Saturday night, rough out at a beach in the Northeast. Even through coastal New Hampshire, you'll still have that push of water through Monday afternoon. That's what I was saying yesterday, is like this thing sticks around. It is not giving up. It just weakens before it finally moves away by Tuesday. So then it's all about the wind. I really think this is what everyone will notice. If you're in red, you're feeling a 20 to 40 mile per hour gust. So most of Massachusetts, Connecticut, the Hudson Valley down through Long Island. If you have that purple color, you could be in the 60 plus category. That's where we worry about power lines coming down. So there are some folks that will be included in that, including coastal Rhode Island and Connecticut. Then Boston, gust Saturday night, close to 50. That's what's going to hurt flights. The impacting of flights happens because of the wind. So not looking good for flights Friday night through Saturday and Sunday. Check ahead for sure. And the heaviest rain falls further east. I do want to mention hurricane watches up for the big island of Hawaii. It's not just the winds, 75 to 110 mile per hour, which would be on the southeast side most likely. But most of the island has big rain coming, talking 15 to 20 inches and maximum 35 inches. This is NOLO, and NOLO is going to pass just south of the island Saturday. What happens is the shield of rain pushes through, and that's where you get those big rain totals. Remember, you've got elevation there, so when you get a foot of rain or more, maybe 2 feet of rain in some places, on Friday night through Sunday, so Saturday being the worst, that is where it ends up causing a potential catastrophic imaging coming out of the Big Island by Sunday or Monday, because you'll have those rivers and streams running far too high with debris flow possible too.
2: Thank you.
4: A federal judge is ordering the Trump administration to restore access to news outlets it banned from the White House. Last week, President Trump revoked CNN, MS Now, and Politico's access, saying, quote, media outlets shouldn't be able to constantly write or report fiction and lies. The news outlets sued, calling the ban an assault on the First Amendment. Now a judge is ordering the White House to immediately reinstate their credentials for now. ABC News legal contributor James Sample is here for more on the case. James, you called this an open and shut case. Why? Why is it so straightforward?
17: Diane, as we discussed earlier this week, I think that this is one of those scenarios where there's an old adage in the law. If you don't have the facts, argue the law. If you don't have the law, argue the facts. And if you don't have either one, you scream and yell and pound your fist. And that's essentially the situation that the Department of Justice was in yesterday in federal court in D.C., because in this particular instance, this case was clear all along on both due process grounds and First Amendment grounds. As it happens, the due process ground is the narrower ground, and it was the easier ground for the court to decide in rapid fashion. This decision coming down only hours after oral argument concluded in the D.C. District Court, and the court saying, in essence, that the government did not provide notice and an opportunity to be heard prior to the revocation of the badges at issue. So the court didn't even have to address the First Amendment questions, which are also clear. And in fact, the government brief before the district court judge more or less conceded the fact that the district court was bound by circuit precedent dating to 1977. That means that even if the judge had wanted to, which I highly doubt he did, considering he ruled the same way in 2018 involving a CNN reporter, Jim Acosta, this particular case was one in which he was bound by the precedent that is now almost 50 years old from the D.C. Circuit dating to 1977.
4: This judge found the administration violated due process and failed to show the reporting endangered national security. How high is that bar?
17: The notion that this was a national security issue is really something that the Trump administration offered post hoc, meaning after the fact. There's no indication, and they tried to offer some examples with respect to the reporting, and it was unbelievably sloppy lawyering, frankly, but that may have been the only option they had, Diane. They cited specific stories in their brief this week, Tuesday, but those stories included many instances in which the particular facts that they seemed frustrated with, or that the media organizations had access to them. In some cases, they were the result of White House press briefings and press materials that were distributed by the office, by the press secretary's office in the White House. So the notion that national security justifies a threat to freedom of the press is offensive to the First Amendment. If anything, a threat to the First Amendment freedom of the press is a national security issue.
4: This is a temporary restraining order, James. So what's the immediate impact and what are the next steps?
17: Normally, Diane, a TRO, a temporary restraining order, is not immediately appealable. For now, this is in effect for 14 days. But Judge Kelly seemingly indicated that he's aware that sometimes there is a little bit of give in that if the TRO operates as though it's an injunction, a permanent injunction, even though it's styled as a TRO, there is the opportunity sometimes for an appeal. I suspect that the administration is now considering two options. One, either take this as an off-ramp and consider it a gift and just move on, or appeal immediately, in which case they will be going to the D.C. Circuit, where once again, they'll still be stuck with the same precedent, which is to say the White House doesn't have to open the press office to any press at all. But if they choose to open the Brady briefing room and other common areas to the press, what they cannot do is discriminate on the basis of viewpoint discrimination.
4: And James, really quickly, CNN's reporting some staffers still weren't able to gain access. So what happens if the administration doesn't let them back in?
17: That would be remarkable. It would be a contempt of court scenario. And I highly I suspect that that is a matter of miscommunication, a matter of logistics. If the White House doesn't comply, I mean, and to be clear, this judge is a Trump appointee from his first term. So it would be a remarkable turn of events. I suspect that that is a matter of short-term logistics.
4: All right. James Sample, always great to have your analysis. Thank you.
17: Thank you.
4: And President Trump and China's President Xi Jinping are set to have a high-stakes meeting in Washington today. Yesterday, the president and the first lady greeted Xi and his wife in a rare red carpet welcome at Joint Base Andrews. Now they're expected to discuss artificial intelligence, trade, Taiwan, and the war with Iran. Chief White House correspondent Mary Bruce is in Washington with more on that. Mary?
2: President Trump is pulling out all the stops to welcome the Chinese president, who he describes as a great leader and a friend. There's a formal welcome ceremony here at the White House this morning, followed by an afternoon of official meetings and capped by a state dinner. But beneath all of this pomp and circumstance, it remains to be seen if Trump will push the Chinese president on a host of critical issues, including China's support for Iran. President Trump with a lavish welcome for Chinese President Xi Jinping. In a rare gesture, Trump greeting Xi on the tarmac himself. Troops rolling out the red carpet. Overhead, military jets putting on a show. A warm, personal greeting, even as China supports Iran in its war against the U.S. Some Republicans now sounding the alarm.
18: I wouldn't turn my back on President Xi if he were 2 days dead. It's just that simple. And he is taking advantage of America while at the same time telling us lies.
2: China is Iran's largest trading partner and is reportedly supplying Iran with intelligence as it battles the U.S. The Republican chairman of the Senate Armed Services Committee urging Trump to hold China accountable.
19: Our commander-in-chief should keep in mind that his guest is a brutal, unelected, and oppressive dictator who seeks to dominate his neighbors and whose massive military arsenal is aimed directly at the United States of America.
2: Trump is threatening Iran to make a deal or face annihilation. But speaking to the UN, Iran's president telling global leaders his country will not be bullied, vowing to never bow our head or bend at the knee, but adding we are ready for dialogue and diplomacy. Now, Trump says he does plan to discuss the war with President Xi, but the big question remains, will Trump try to convince the Chinese president to pressure Iran to make a deal? And then, of course, there's the critical issue of AI and whether the two leaders will discuss any possible coordination between the U.S. and China. Back to you.
8: Mary Bruce, thank you. And foreign correspondent Britt Clinett is in Shenzhou, China, with more on that. Britt, what does China stand to gain from this meeting with Trump?
20: Well, firstly, I think it gives both leaders the optics. Xi Jinping, it's his first state visit to the U.S. in 11 years. That military flyover, as we just saw, the red carpet as he arrived, standing shoulder to shoulder with an American president. You know, this is good for Xi back home. Analysts are calling this reception unprecedented for a rival. And for Xi Jinping, that picture beamed back to audiences back here in China. It's arguably worth more than any single deal. China does want economic breathing room. We know that. The tariff truce that Trump and Xi struck in South Korea last October, that has now been extended until January. China's economy is slowing, and we know that Xi may offer big ticket sweeteners, you know, U.S. farm purchases, possibly a major Boeing order, maybe an easing of rare earth export curbs. Technology also at the forefront. Beijing really wants a relief from U.S. chip export controls that are choking its AI ambitions. But certainly, yeah, this is about the optics for both leaders, not just Xi.
8: Britt, China's Iran's biggest trade partner and carries a lot of influence there. How do you see them discussing that?
20: Yeah, 80% of oil it buys from Iran. China is very much holding firm on any pressure to change their position, though. China, as we've said, is Iran's biggest oil customer. That's an economic lifeline, keeping Tehran in the war against the United States. And Beijing has been positioning Xi as kind of this would-be peacemaker, hosting Iran's foreign minister just this month. The Trump administration has urged Beijing, as we just heard before, to use its influence to push Tehran into accepting U.S. terms to end the war that's now nearly 7 months in. And the timing does matter. You know, this week at the UN, Iran's foreign minister and U.S. envoy Steve Witkoff, Jared Kushner, they communicated through mediators, and it was their first contact since an interim ceasefire collapsed in July. So there is a feeling that the pressure is growing. Whether Trump is able to put pressure, meaningful pressure on Xi so that he'll make a decision based on that, it does remain to be seen.
8: And Britt, how big of a role do you expect Taiwan to play in this meeting?
20: Well, just like we've been talking about the pressure when it comes to Iran on China, China will keep up the pressure when it comes to Taiwan, to U.S. supplying weapons to Taiwan and to try and kind of chip away at that support and try to make Trump see Taiwan as this kind of impediment in maintaining their stable relationship right now. Xi wants Trump to keep delaying that multi-billion dollar arms package that Congress has already approved. It may even be delayed more, as the two still may have two meetings ahead this year. And for Xi, ideally, he gets Trump to say that he publicly opposes Taiwanese independence. That would be a huge diplomatic win for Beijing. But at this moment, I can't see that happening.
8: Britt Clinett, thank you. Australia is launching an urgent review after a rogue AI agent hacked a government website. The Prime Minister says in June, an open AI agent ignored human directions and hacked into a government-run health website. It's the first known case of a rogue AI agent hacking a government network. Now the Prime Minister is calling it unacceptable and demanding a review of AI laws. Meanwhile, tech leaders are urging world leaders to establish AI guardrails. Elizabeth Chelsea is here with more on all of that. So, Elizabeth, what do we know so far about how this happened?
21: So we know, Diane, that this happened back in June, and this is the first, as you say, known incident of an AI agent hacking into a government-run website. This came just hours after the CEOs of OpenAI and Anthropic made a plea to the United Nations for global cooperation to rein in AI. Australia's Prime Minister calling this unacceptable.
22: An alarming revelation from Australia's Prime Minister.
23: I want to update Australians on an incident in which an artificial intelligence agent has infiltrated an Australian government website.
22: The incident occurred in June when a rogue OpenAI agent hacked into the site, gaining unauthorized access to public and non-public files. OpenAI says their models took actions we did not intend, but their internal review found no evidence of patient records being accessed.
23: This situation is obviously unacceptable.
22: News of the breach coming on the same day OpenAI CEO Sam Altman and Anthropic CEO Dario Amodei made an urgent plea to the United Nations Security Council.
1: We are at a crossroads.
3: If managed poorly, I even believe that AI could be a risk to humanity as a whole.
22: Telling world leaders to establish guardrails for AI, like a ban on using AI to make biological weapons, or safety protocols for countries to report rogue AI incidents.
3: Regardless of what we do, managing these risks is ultimately bigger than any one company, and it has an industry-wide and global scale.
22: The tech leaders pushing for international cooperation, a rebuke of President Trump, who on Tuesday at the UN called efforts to regulate AI a globalist scheme. Trump has insisted the U.S. cannot slow down or it will lose to China.
1: In our history, there have been times where countries who compete and don't always like each other very much still come together for shared interests and the collective good in the face of a powerful new technology. We believe this must be one of those times.
22: Just this week, both Anthropic and OpenAI have released new AI models. In the same UN briefing, a renowned AI computer scientist saying the companies bear responsibility too.
5: The companies building the most powerful AI systems admit their products pose catastrophic risks, yet offer no convincing technical solutions. Instead, they say they are locked in a race to make those AIs even more powerful, further amplifying these risks.
21: These calls for AI regulation are also expanding across a bipartisan group of states. A letter obtained by ABC News from about two dozen state attorneys general to the leaders of Congress says that the labs cannot be solely responsible for regulating themselves, and federal oversight is urgently needed to prevent future disasters. Diane.
16: Elizabeth Shelsey, thank you.
4: And we're learning new details about service members' mental health struggles on board the USS Lincoln. A new letter to Congress says multiple sailors attempted suicide on the aircraft carrier. ABC News congressional correspondent Jay O'Brien has the details. Jay?
6: These are grim new details. In a letter to Congress, the acting secretary of the Navy confirms that eight sailors attached to the USS Lincoln carrier strike group attempted suicide since the beginning of their long deployment tied to the Iran war. A Navy official says that's consistent with lengthy deployments. The letter was sent to Senator Kirsten Gillibrand and first obtained by CNN. Remember, the Lincoln strike group, which includes several ships and thousands of sailors and other service members, was at sea for more than 8 months, prompting concerns about mental health on board. At the time, Secretary Pete Hegseth downplayed those worries, saying the situation had been misrepresented. And when President Trump was asked if the deployment had gone on too long, he said, quote, no, not nearly long enough. The Lincoln strike group left the Middle East late last month, but still hasn't returned home to California yet, now entering their 10th month deployed. Back to you.
4: Jay O'Brien, thank you. And if you or someone you know is in a mental health crisis, text or call the Suicide and Crisis Lifeline at 988. Help is available there 24/7. Coming up, the urgent investigation after two college students were found dead. What we know about the dangerous drug found at both scenes. Also ahead, new details in the 1982 Tylenol murders case. What police are now saying about a possible suspect.
24: I'm RJ Decker. I'm a private investigator from South Florida.
25: Some folks in the best.
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24: 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The hotter it gets,
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4: Welcome back to ABC News Live First. A man's facing multiple charges after allegedly firing outside Miami International Airport. Officials say Francisco Ivan Mendiola was drunk and opened fire at a garbage can and an empty car. Police say they arrested him in the airport parking garage. No one was injured. Now Mendiola is charged with shooting or throwing a deadly object, along with several misdemeanors. And police are investigating a possible link between the deaths of two Ole Miss students and a drug you can buy in a store. Investigators say they found store-bought kratom in both death investigations. Now the Mississippi governor is asking parents to talk to their kids about kratom. ABC's Perry Russum has the details.
0: Many of us are hearing about this drug for the first time. It is called kratom. It has opioid-like effects. It's also known as gas station heroin. The message from police is clear. They are asking everyone to avoid it. Police urgently investigating the separate deaths of two students at the University of Mississippi after the drug kratom was found at both scenes.
7: That's pretty terrifying, honestly, to know that like all that stuff is there, that like you might not even know how dangerous it is because you don't know what it is.
0: Kratom is a tropical tree native to Southeast Asia. According to the DEA, consuming its leaves in low doses can create a stimulant effect. In high doses, it's a dangerous sedative.
9: I do not believe the subject's breathing, trying to start CPR over the phone.
0: Investigators say in both cases, the kratom they found was in a package and bought at a retail store. America's Poison Center is telling ABC News so far this year, they have received reports of nearly 5,000 exposures to kratom or kratom derivatives. That's up 131% from this time last year. Authorities not yet confirming whether kratom or any substance caused the two deaths. A spokesperson for the university says they're heartbroken. The deadly incidents happening as the fall semester at Ole Miss kicks into high gear.
10: We're very concerned about the students. I can't even imagine you send your child off. That's a big enough step, and you entrust them to be safe.
0: The governor of Mississippi is Tate Reeves. He is asking parents to talk to their kids about the situation. There is no federal ban on kratom. Some states have banned the sales. Others have regulated it. Back to you.
4: Harry Russum, thank you. And officials are identifying a possible suspect in the 1982 Chicago Tylenol murders. Seven people died after taking cyanide-laced Tylenol capsules placed on store shelves. Now, officials say Dr. Matthew Francis Batowski could be linked to the murders. ABC's Aaron Katursky has the details.
11: It was the Tylenol scare that terrified the nation 44 years ago, and there could finally be a break in the case.
12: Six deaths have now been linked to the capsules, which are laced with cyanide.
11: In 1982, the so-called Tylenol murders left seven people dead in Chicago after a killer laced Tylenol capsules with cyanide and put the packages back on the shelves. The case revisited in a recent Netflix documentary.
13: It was just such a terrible crime to take a product that helps someone and turn it into a weapon.
11: A possible DNA breakthrough. Police in Idaho have now identified a mystery man who killed himself with cyanide in a Boise church 2 months after the Tylenol murders as Dr. Matthew Francis Batkowski, a chemist with mental illness.
14: Dr. Batkowski made a comment about how poison could be introduced into over-the-counter capsules if a person wished to do so.
11: Years after he killed himself, police identified Batkowski through DNA and then searched what his family had of his possessions. Authorities say they found a map of Chicago and a bottle of homemade cyanide.
4: Aaron Katursky, thank you. And Batkowski is not formally a suspect in the Tylenol murders. Police are now asking for the public's help in trying to place him in Chicago in the fall of 1982. Coming up, the ABC News exclusive with Miss Jamaica after she fell off the stage, what she's saying about what happened that night, her ongoing recovery, and why she's now suing.
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34: 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Wherever the story is, we'll take you there. 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
4: Welcome back to ABC News Live. First, NFL Hall of Famer Adam Vinatieri just set a world record for the highest field goal ever kicked. He kicked the ball 11,332 feet above sea level in the Swiss Alps. Former Bayern Munich soccer star Giovanni Elbert assisted with the hold. The event marks the countdown to the NFL game between the New England Patriots and Detroit Lions in Munich on November 15th. And NASCAR legend Darrell Waltrip is stepping back from public life due to health struggles. Waltrip was diagnosed with a progressive brain disease called frontotemporal degeneration. His family says the condition's complicated by possible CTE from his racing injuries. Now Waltrip says he's focusing on spending time with his family. ABC's Lara Spencer had the details earlier on GMA.
1: So NASCAR Hall of Famer and broadcaster Darrell Waltrip is stepping back from public life after being diagnosed with frontotemporal degeneration, a progressive brain disease. He says his condition may be complicated by possible CTE, likely from the injuries he suffered during his racing career. His family saying in a statement, while this disease will inevitably progress, thankfully it is currently limited to some minor noticeable symptoms, and adding, be assured Darrell is happy and otherwise healthy, spending his time with his wife, Stevie, two daughters, and his three young grandchildren. We are all grateful for your continued prayer, love, and support. Waltrip won 84 races and Cup Series championships from 1981 to 1985 before making the move to the broadcasting booth, and was inducted into the NASCAR Hall of Fame back in 2012. We are thinking about his family and, of course, him.
4: Lara Spencer, thank you. Coming up, an unprecedented look at the life of convicted fraudster Elizabeth Holmes, what she says motivated her to make a new film, and why she says she has nothing to hide.
2: Tell me about that day.
3: I heard my mother scream.
5: The body of a white female lying on the ground.
2: It was obvious that the tank top that she had on was used to strangle her.
6: Strangulation is a very personal way of killing somebody.
2: He's got this around your neck. Are you thinking you're about to die? I mean, look at this. Wow. 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
4: Hi, I'm Diane Macedo. Welcome back to ABC News Live. First, President Trump and China Xi Jinping are set to meet at the White House today. We'll tell you what they're expected to discuss amid reports China's supplying Iran with intelligence. But first, Karen Hua is here with today's other big headlines. Hi, Karen. What are you watching right now?
18: Hey, good morning, Diane. Good to be with you. The FBI is investigating a possible cyber attack on its primary job application site after a criminal group claimed it breached the portal and stole personal data. The Bureau says it is, quote, actively and aggressively investigating what happened. A Republican congressional candidate in Maine who has supported President Trump's immigration crackdown now says ICE is trying to deport one of his family members. Paul LePage says his son's father-in-law has a work permit and should be allowed to stay in the U.S. Five Indianapolis police officers are facing charges for allegedly using police surveillance cameras for personal reasons.

0: 167,000 pounds of raw meat are being recalled nationwide after officials say they were never federally inspected. The recall includes beef, pork, and goat products from North Carolina-based Star Meat Delivery, distributed to restaurants and retailers across the country. The USDA says someone has put a fake inspection marks on the meat with the number 1363. No illnesses have been reported. ABC News has reached out to the Star Meat Company, but hasn't heard back. That's the headlines at this hour. Diane, back to you.
1: Karen Hua, thank you. President Trump and China's Xi Jinping are set to hold a high-stakes meeting in Washington today. Yesterday, the president and first lady greeted Xi and his wife in a rare red carpet welcome at Joint Base Andrews. Now they're expected to discuss artificial intelligence, trade, Taiwan, and the war with Iran. Here's Hannah Batah.
2: President Trump rolling out the red carpet for China's Xi Jinping with two B-1 bombers roaring overhead. It's the first state visit by a Chinese leader in more than a decade, and tonight's state dinner will put Xi in a room with the biggest names in tech. Artificial intelligence will be on the agenda a day after the CEOs of OpenAI and Anthropic address the UN, urging world leaders to work together on AI safety.
3: We are at a crossroads.
4: I believe that this is the most important global security issue facing the world today.
2: Their call to work together came the same day Australia's prime minister revealed that an OpenAI agent was able to hack into Australia's national healthcare database in what could be the first known AI hack of a government system.
5: There were blocks clearly which were coming back telling the AI agent, no, the AI agent found a way around those blocks, didn't accept no for an answer, if you like.
2: OpenAI says its models took actions we did not intend, and it found no evidence patient records were accessed. In addition to AI, the war in Iran is on the agenda for Xi's state visit. China and Iran are allies. The Wall Street Journal reports Chinese companies have given Iran satellite images that Iran has used to carry out attacks in the region. Iran's president at the UN yesterday had this message for the U.S.
6: Must be understood by Mr. Trump and those who seek to bully us that we are ready for dialogue and diplomacy and negotiations without accepting the language of force.
2: Meanwhile, protesters are gathering ahead of Israeli Prime Minister Benjamin Netanyahu's speech at the UN today. Netanyahu is promising to defend Israel, adding there will be surprises in his speech. Security is on heightened alert after three people were seen emerging from a sewer near the hotel where Netanyahu is expected to stay. It was not immediately clear if the incident was linked to his visit or if it's related to a string of other incidents where people were seen entering the New York sewer system, apparently looking for scrap metal or other valuables.
7: As for the visit by China's president, there's already been one headline. The U.S. and China have agreed to extend their current trade deal through January. Hannah Batah, ABC News, New York.
1: Hannah, thank you. And let's bring in ABC contributor, national security and defense analyst Mick Mulroy for more. Hi, Mick. You say China has an interest in the U.S. being in a prolonged war with Iran. Why?
8: Well, Diane, the U.S., from China's perspective, is their most significant adversary. We are their most significant adversary. China actually has a bigger military, army, and navy. I think, of course, ours is more substantial and powerful and capable. But every time the United States gets into these prolonged wars, it makes us weaker from the Chinese perspective. And if they ever do intend to go after Taiwan to make a military move, be it an invasion or a blockade, they want the United States to be weaker and they want most of our assets to be somewhere other than the Indo-Pacific. And we already are shifting assets from the Indo-Pacific to the Middle East because of this war.
1: President Trump's dismissing reports that China gave Iran intelligence before Iran's deadly strike on a U.S. base in Jordan. The president said, China spies on us and we spy on them, too. What do you make of that?
8: Well, it's one thing to commit, you know, espionage, to spy on adversaries. That is true. We do. They do. But it's another to give them really high quality intelligence that they know they're going to use to target and potentially kill the military, our military. That shouldn't be tolerated. We should do everything we can to prevent that from happening. That is essentially becoming involved in the war and actively participating in the killing of Americans. Most of

0: what we're seeing as far as the pictures that depict the strikes on these bases look like they had very high level intelligence to be that accurate. I think we need to be very forceful in trying to cut that off.
1: And Mick, on artificial intelligence, you say China has the upper hand on energy, but not on technology or innovation. So how's that going to shape the AI discussion?
0: Well, in part, Diane, they need things like the high technology, these chips that they don't have. We need rare earth minerals to make a lot of these key technological components. There's things that we can do and that they can do to help each other. Now, that's aside from the growing interest in trying to moderate or at least regulate how AI is growing. But when it comes to the development of this, there's things that the United States and China can do together to help develop this, hopefully in a way that's conducive to regulation and to make sure that we are creating something we want and not something that we don't want.
1: All right, Mick Mulroy, always great to have your analysis. Thank you.
0: Thanks.
1: And conflicts overseas are driving diesel prices to new highs. Diesel prices are now at a record $6.52 a gallon. Now President Trump is supporting a ban on exporting American diesel to keep supplies here, but his energy secretary isn't on board. Karen Hua has that story.
2: Good morning. One idea to tackle the problem of high diesel prices is to ban the export of American diesel to keep supplies here in the U.S. President Trump supports that idea, but his energy secretary, Chris Wright, is against it. Wright says the same refineries that make diesel also make regular gas and jet fuel. He says if they can't ship diesel overseas, they'll run out of places to store it and then will be forced to cut production, which would drive prices even higher. Diesel prices are now at a record $6.52 a gallon, up 76% compared to last year. Back to you.
1: Karen Hua, thank you. And a fiery crash is forcing the UK's Royal Air Force to temporarily ground an entire fleet of jets. The video shows the pilots ejecting just seconds before their plane slammed into the ground and burst into flames. Now, the military is trying to figure out what went wrong. ABC News Chief Foreign Correspondent Ian Pannell has the details. Hi, Ian. What do we know so far?
3: Yeah, I mean, Diane, the images from this incident are pretty dramatic. I mean, a dangerous, dramatic mid-air escape for these two British Royal Air Force pilots. What we think happened is their plane was clearly in trouble, and you can almost see them trying to slow it down, according to aviation experts. The pilots then forced to eject from this Hawk T2 jet. You see the jet in flames, smoke billowing as it plummets down, exploding on the ground. And as I say, the two pilots ejecting to safety, we're told that they only had minor injuries. We've just had an update from the Royal Air Force saying that they are doing well, which of course is going to be a huge relief, in particular to their family as well as colleagues. The Air Force saying that they managed to locate them very quickly and miraculously. Again, when you see it going down, you can see there are buildings around, although Anglesey, this small island off the coast of North Wales, isn't heavily populated. It still is very lucky that no one else was drawn into this incident. The jets are actually used to train combat pilots, and they were flying out of RF Valley in North Wales. That's the same base where Prince William was stationed as a search and rescue pilot from 2010 to 2013. As you say, all operations of these Hawk T2 jets, as well as T1 jets, which are used to train combat pilots, have now been stopped while this investigation goes on. And it is already underway, according to the RAF. Diane?
1: Ian Pannell, thank you. The son of Israel's ambassador to the U.S. is in critical condition after a suspected car ramming attack in the West Bank. Israel's defense minister says an attacker drove toward Israeli forces at a checkpoint near Ramallah and hit Nirya Leiter. Israeli forces say they killed the driver as he tried to get away. Leiter underwent an hours-long brain surgery, and doctors say his life is still in danger. Leiter's brother was killed fighting in Gaza in November of 2023. In a post on X, Ambassador Michael Leiter thanked people for their prayers, adding his son, quote, needs a miracle. And former Miss Jamaica speaking out for the first time since her traumatic fall at last year's Miss Universe pageant. Gabrielle Henry was performing her evening gown walk live on television when she suddenly fell through an opening on the stage. Now she's suing the Miss Universe organization and sharing her story exclusively with our senior national affairs correspondent, Deborah Roberts.
4: It was a viral moment seen around the world. Miss Jamaica going tumbling during 2025's Miss Universe pageant. Many seeing it simply as an embarrassing fall. But 30-year-old Gabrielle Henry, a doctor, says her plunge was a life-threatening event.
5: Were you in pain? Were you bleeding?
6: I was completely confused and disoriented. About 2 to 3 days after, I was informed that I had a brain bleed.
4: Now, for the first time, Henry sharing the terrifying details of that night and her ongoing recovery.
6: I was so happy to have this honor of representing my small little island. It truly gave me so much joy.
5: Tell me about that moment when you walk out and when something went wrong.
6: I looked at the cameras as we were instructed to do. I was following what we had rehearsed. I stopped when I was told to stop. I looked at the cameras, and then when I was told to go or instructed to go, I turned to the left, which I was told to do. And in that moment is when those dreams shattered.
5: You're walking out on stage so gracefully, so beautiful, and then all of a sudden, boom. What did you think? What did you feel?
6: I lost consciousness. I have no recollection of the fall. I just know that the bottom of that hole was a concrete base. Mm. The first memory I have is that of waking up to my mother, who was looking down on me. It was the first time I have ever seen my mother look so concerned. As soon as I saw my mom, I blacked out again.
4: Days later, a frightening diagnosis. She had had an intracranial hemorrhage or a brain bleed, along with facial and back injuries.
6: Brain injury, it's one of the most traumatizing things. I would not wish it on my worst enemy. There is almost an out-of-body experience, a sense of dissociation from oneself. It took me so long to get back to that place where I said, this is my body, this is who I am. I'm still here.
5: What's the recovery been like for you?
6: It's been very long. It's been very challenging. There have been nights where I have not been able to sleep because of how severe the pain is.
5: Who do you blame for this accident, Gabrielle?
6: I know for a fact I did not trip. I do think it could have been avoided. I think that proper measures could have and should have been put in place. It was the responsibility of those who had organized the stage, who had put in the lighting to ensure that the protective mechanisms were also there, that the hole was barricaded or covered.
4: At the time, the Miss Universe organization releasing a statement saying they stood beside Gabrielle and her family as if she were their own, assuming full and immediate responsibility without hesitation, adding they covered all hospital, medical, and rehabilitation expenses in Thailand and were committed to covering all future medical expenses arising from this incident.
6: In the initial stages, yes, Miss Universe was quite present and did provide support while in Thailand. Following my return to Jamaica, I have not had much feedback from them as it pertains to covering my medical expenses, which are still ongoing.
4: Her recovery, Henry says, has been extensive and expensive. An ophthalmology resident, she feared she would lose her career and has now filed suit against the Miss Universe organization. The organization telling GMA the health and well-being of Miss Gabrielle Henry has always been a priority, but they've not yet received the lawsuit and are therefore not in a position to comment on claims we have not seen, adding that the organization has not received any request or claim for additional medical expenses. Henry's attorney, Joseph Chacho, says the legal action is about accountability and keeping contestants safe.
7: I don't think anybody assumes the responsibility that they could be basically almost killed walking on stage at a Miss Universe organization pageant. I believe all the women there entrust the organization to have their well-being in mind, to keep them safe to the best of their ability, and take what in this instance would have been very simple steps to keep Gabrielle safe.
5: And you ultimately, Gabrielle, what do you hope to gain from this particular moment going forward?
6: I just hope to continue healing, continue growing, and continue along the path that has been set out for me.
1: Deborah Roberts, thank you. And Gabrielle says that path includes practicing medicine as an ophthalmologist with the hope of offering help to children in need. She also says she wants her story to be an example to others who've endured a setback that they can overcome and find strength and joy in their lives. Glad to see her starting to feel better. And a new documentary is giving us an inside look into Elizabeth Holmes' life weeks before she went to prison. You Can See Everything started filming with the disgraced Theranos founder, her partner, and their two young children 34 days before she started her more than 11-year prison sentence. Now, some are questioning the motive behind the film. Sophie Flay has a first look.
8: So where did things get lost? Like, how are you where you are right now?
9: I wish I knew, you know.
10: A stunning first look at Elizabeth Holmes in the weeks before she went to prison.
9: I think this is the moment in time to capture this story before I'm gone.
10: The new film, You Can See Everything, giving viewers unprecedented access to the disgraced Theranos founder.
8: Does any part of you worry about me being here 24/7?
9: I don't think so.
8: Well, what if I see something that makes you look bad?
10: Directors Nathan Fielder and Lance Oppenheim started filming with Holmes, her partner Billy Evans, and their two young children 34 days before she reported to federal prison, capturing some intense exchanges.
11: You've never been suspicious that she's ever lied to you?
12: No, never.
10: Fielder, a popular comedian known for blurring the line between fact and fiction in shows such as Nathan for You and The Rehearsal, while Holmes was once a Silicon Valley darling.
9: We will change our lives.
10: Her world came crashing down in 2022 when Holmes was convicted of defrauding investors and sentenced to 11 years. Many now wondering what was the motivation behind the making of this film.
13: It does seem like a cat and mouse game, right? Elizabeth Holmes's motivation was probably to absolve herself and come off well ahead of her prison sentence, while Fielder's was to probe and get inside of someone who's kind of really impermeable and a really odd character.
1: Sophie Flay, thank you. And You Can See Everything hits theaters on October 16th. Holmes is scheduled to be released in February of 2030. Coming up, how to stay involved with your kids' school life without micromanaging. We've got some tips on how to know when to step in and when to step out. Coming up.
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22: I'm hoping if you play this back, it's in celebration. I knew I said no more surprises. 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
23: I'm RJ Decker. I'm a private investigator from South Florida.
24: Some folks say I'm the best.
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23: Bingo. The hotter it gets,
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29: Because once the game starts...
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1: 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First, it's time for our segment, Parental Guidance, where ABC News digital reporter and parenting expert Bethany Braun Silva shares tips, trends, and all things parenting you need to know. And today, we're talking about the school parent portal. Many parents can see everything from grades to missing assignments to attendance, sometimes in real time. But just because we can check it all day, should we check it all day? Bethany's here to tell us all about ways to use that portal without micromanaging our kids. Hi, Bethany. And another big topic here. So let's start with how often parents should be checking the portal.
0: I think if you're a parent of a Gen Alpha kid, you've been familiarized with the portal since maybe pre-K like me. And those notifications, they come in fast and furiously, sometimes 5, 10, 15 a day. So I think the thing for parents is maybe to turn those notifications off. Try not to check it daily if you can. Pick a day, maybe Sunday night, as part of your family's weekly reset. And this really is for older kids, like middle school, high school. Have them come to you with this information, right? Instead of you presenting everything you've found throughout the day or the week, they should really be coming to you with their grades, what's missing, what's coming up. The goal is somewhat simple. I don't want to overcomplicate it, but again, the kids should be checking their portal more than you're checking it. We're trying to teach them how to manage their school life rather than us managing or really micromanaging it for them.
1: So what do you do if you see a bad grade or a missing assignment? How should we handle that?
0: Yeah, this is really, it's tempting to jump in because the portal exists to help parents help their kids stay on top of things, right? But I suggest taking a bit of a pause. If it's not something incredibly urgent that is due the next day, try to wait 24 hours, right? Because we want to give our kids a chance to process what happened, have them come to you, tell them, what happened. So when you do finally talk about it, instead of kind of jumping in with, why did you miss this assignment? Why did you get this bad grade? Ask them what happened, and what their plan is next. That's really important. Again, this puts the onus, the responsibility back on the kid, and that's exactly where we want it.
1: Okay, so when should a parent step in?
0: Right. So the parent portal exists. It's a great data, right? Like, so it gives us lots of information, right? So one missing homework assignment, that's a data point. A bad grade, that's a data point, right? But if it becomes a pattern, that's when we want to dive a little bit deeper. If grades are consistently falling, if assignments are consistently getting missed, then we want to dig in deeper. Maybe it has nothing to do with the academic ability of our kids. Maybe there's something else going on. Maybe some kind of social thing or something with the teacher. That's definitely when we want to jump in. And again, like, start with your kid, right? Don't jump in immediately and go to the teacher. Give your kid a chance to open up and tell you what's going on. We have more access to our kids' academic life, and it is really great, right? Because it helps us, again, help them stay on top of it. But we have to know when to pull back or when to really use this information to their benefit.
1: All right, ABC News digital reporter, parenting expert Bethany Braun Silva. Bethany, thank you. Coming up, a new Taylor Swift music video. Will Ganz is spilling the details on the sneak peek in the tea.
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4: Tell me about that day.
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8: David Muir, the most trusted anchor in America, the most watched anchor in America. 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
1: Yeah. Welcome back to ABC News Live. First, it is time for the tea, where we break down some of the buzzy stories people are talking about. Our friend Will Ganz is here to help us out. Will, spill that tea, my friend.
5: Gladly, especially when it involves the one and only Taylor Swift. We begin this morning the way all my favorite conversations begin. Have you seen what Taylor Swift is up to now? On the eve of releasing the encore edition of her record-breaking album, The Life of a Showgirl, Taylor is giving fans a sneak peek of the brand new music video for her brand new single, Patient Zero. Take a look.

0: I mean, music video or big screen masterpiece?
1: Is this going to be in a movie?
0: That's what I'm saying, right? The music video will premiere in full during Sunday night's MTV Video Music Awards, where Taylor is being honored with the inaugural Artist Director Award. As for the encore, Taylor shared that she went to Sweden to visit her collaborators Max Martin and Shellback to celebrate after Showgirl had the biggest first week for an album in history. And the trio, quote, did what we do when we feel anything at all. We wrote more songs. The names of all four new songs are Patient Zero, Cleveland, Pink Clouding, and Babylon. And we do not have to wait long for the life of a showgirl. The encore drops at midnight tonight. You might remember earlier this week, I had my clown nose on and I was saying that we think that maybe North or South was a clue for Dakota Johnson. Dakota Johnson.
1: Oh, yeah.
0: Starring in the new music video.
1: That is some investigative journalism right there.
0: It's really the bedazzled clown nose that really seals the
1: deal. That was it?
0: That's what I needed.
1: By the way, Will Gann's not sleeping tonight.
0: That's correct. That is correct. I will be up at midnight tweeting all the things, posting on Instagram all the things. All right, up next, we should switch out the tea for slushies because Glee could be coming back. Ryan Murphy, who helmed the original series about the Glee Club at McKinley High, revealing on last night's red carpet for American Horror Story that he just finished the script for a potential Glee reboot literally an hour earlier. Ryan talked to Entertainment Tonight. Take a look.
2: We have a script. Brad and Ian and I, who wrote all first two seasons, have written something.
1: Wow.
2: I've been in touch with around 10 of the original cast members. And it's very sweet, you know, when they all had a lot of questions, but they all were very enthusiastic about the idea. Nobody's read it, so I don't know. We'll see.
0: No word yet on when or where the reboot might air, but we'll keep you posted. And in case you forgot, the original series ran from 2009 to 2015, starring Lea Michele, Jane Lynch, and Matthew Morrison. And the soundtrack shattered the record for most entries on the Billboard Hot 100 in a single year by any artist ever. The Beatles had 31 in 1964. The Glee cast had 80 in 2010. And that's what you missed on Glee.
1: Oh, fingers crossed. They come back. Will Gans, thank you.
0: In honor of Glee. Remember this? It was such a moment in pop culture.
1: It really was. Hopefully another one to come.
0: That's right.
1: I'm Diane Macedo. The news never stops, and neither do we. We have a lot more news right after the break. Stay with us.
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1: Hi, I'm Diane Macedo. Today on ABC News Live First, millions are bracing for a powerful nor'easter. The East Coast is on alert for a major coastal storm. See the areas under the biggest threat, plus the hurricane watch in effect for Hawaii. And President Trump's rolling out the red carpet for Chinese President Xi Jinping. The key topics on their agenda amid reports China supplying Iran with intelligence, plus the major ruling on whether Trump can ban news organizations from the White House. The ABC News exclusive with Miss Jamaica after this dangerous fall off the stage.
10: I had a brain bleed. In that moment is when those dreams shattered.
1: What she's saying about what happened that night, her ongoing recovery, and why she's now suing. Plus, an unprecedented look at the life of convicted fraudster Elizabeth Holmes.
11: So where did things get lost? Like, how are you where you are right now?
12: I wish I knew, you know.
1: What she's saying about a new documentary about her days before going to prison and why she says she has nothing to hide. The first millions along the East Coast are on alert for a nor'easter, a storm set to hit this weekend, but coastal areas are already feeling the impact. Waves up to 12 feet high are slamming the Jersey Shore, and now concerns are growing about beach erosion and flooding from North Carolina up to New England. Whit Johnson is in Seabright, New Jersey. Hi, Whit, what's the latest there?
13: Hey, Diane, good morning to you. Well, all along the Jersey Shore, we've been seeing these massive swells and these waves, as you noted, up to 12 feet high. The waves are as high as 20 feet in some places offshore. And those coastal flood threats stretch from North Carolina, the Outer Banks, all the way up to New England, raising major concerns about beach erosion and flooding.
14: Millions bracing for a powerful nor'easter brewing along the East Coast, expected to bring heavy rain, strong winds, and high surf that could last for days. The impact's already beginning to take shape in the Northeast. Huge waves bashing the coast, wind gusts reaching up to 50 miles per hour.
15: Oh my goodness, it is just so windy.
14: Officials in Atlantic City on edge, urging people to stay out of the water.
16: That's obviously not safe to swim at all, so we're going to be out here.
14: Floodwaters cutting off entire communities near Ocean City, New Jersey. Homes and businesses inundated. Streets flooded in Norfolk, Virginia, causing cars to stall in the road.
17: Cars just halted. I had to kind of maneuver to not hit the car.
14: North Carolina's Outer Banks bracing for impact. Officials reinforcing dunes, warning that the high surf will likely force the closure of the coast's main artery. Those hazardous double red flag warnings also a concern for the vulnerable homes along the shoreline.
13: And the coastal flood threats are in effect for days. Officials worry the conditions could get even worse as a full moon is expected to boost the high tides for the entire East Coast. Diane?
1: Whit Johnson, stay safe, Whit. Thank you. And our chief meteorologist, Ginger Z, is tracking the timeline of that nor'easter and another hurricane heading for Hawaii. A lot to keep track of today, Ginger.
18: And that's right. And so we'll start with the report that we just got in. North Carolina 12, that main artery in the Outer Banks, there's part of it that's already closed because of ocean overwatch, as they anticipate. So those coastal flood alerts go from South Carolina right through Virginia into Maryland, Delaware, and the Jersey Shore, now up for parts of the south side of Long Island, and then definitely for Boston through the Cape. Remember, this storm is still 300 miles east of North Carolina, and you already saw what impacts it's having. So it's the piling of water that is our main concern, you know, broadly. Then as that low travels to the north and gets closer to the coast because of how our geography works, this is 9 p.m. on Friday. The showers have started. It is blustery from Connecticut and Rhode Island through Massachusetts, definitely Long Island. You're even seeing some showers still down to Delaware, into southern New Jersey. But there's going to be a sharp cutoff where the rainfall is. This storm is about wind. And I think power outages on the eastern side of Long Island or southeastern Rhode Island, definitely the Cape, around Boston, depending on how close the low ends up getting. That's going to be our big story. And then it's about how long it sticks around. That's where the piling of water becomes a problem into the Gulf of Maine, into Massachusetts, New Hampshire, and Maine. So I want to just keep an eye on this through Monday afternoon. We wish we didn't have 5 days of it, but we certainly do. Here are the wind gusts. We stopped it at 7 a.m. on Saturday. Somebody was just saying, I'm trying to run an Ironman in Long Island at Jones Beach. It's going to be rough. You've got an extra challenge. You could easily see gusts at 30 to 40 miles per hour. 55 mile per hour wind gusts Saturday morning in Newport, Rhode Island. Boston, gust to 50, this is going to impact flights. So this weekend, if you have flights out of Northeast airports, this is something to note. And then Saturday afternoon, you're still gusting to 50 plus. I think if you're in the Cape, you could do 60 plus, and that's why we could get concerned about power outages. Again, there will be heavier rain on the order of 4 to 6 inches in some of these pockets, but I do think that the coastal flooding, the erosion, and all of that wind is going to be the main story going through the weekend. Hurricane watch for the Big Island of Hawaii. What a season it's already been. We knew it would be because of El Nino, but now you're on hurricane watch because you could see 75 to 110 mile per hour winds by this weekend, 15 to 20 inches with a maximum rainfall total of 35 inches. This storm is called Nolo, and it will take this path. There's kind of a couple of other forcing mechanisms keeping it east until it releases and then allows it to go west, and that happens just south of the island. But remember, the most intense quadrant is that right front quadrant, so unfortunately, that's the southeastern side from Hilo down to that point. And when you bring this much rainfall this close to the island and drop it all on at once this weekend, you could have major, major flood problems. So a lot of those elevations will, you know, that rain, 3 feet of it could fall really quickly and then really cause problems, Diane, as we go through Saturday and Sunday.
1: Ginger Z, thank you. President Trump and China's Xi Jinping are set to hold a high-stakes meeting in Washington today. Yesterday, the president and first lady greeted Xi and his wife in a rare red carpet welcome at Joint Base Andrews. Now they're expected to discuss artificial intelligence, trade, Taiwan, and the war with Iran. Chief White House correspondent Mary Bruce is in Washington with more. Mary?
19: President Trump is pulling out all the stops to welcome the Chinese president, who he describes as a great leader and a friend. There's a formal welcome ceremony here at the White House this morning, followed by an afternoon of official meetings and capped by a state dinner. But beneath all of this pomp and circumstance, it remains to be seen if Trump will push the Chinese president on a host of critical issues, including China's support for Iran. President Trump with a lavish welcome for Chinese President Xi Jinping. In a rare gesture, Trump greeting Xi on the tarmac himself. Troops rolling out the red carpet. Overhead, military jets putting on a show. A warm, personal greeting, even as China supports Iran in its war against the U.S. Some Republicans now sounding the alarm.
20: I wouldn't turn my back on President Xi if he were 2 days dead. It's just that simple. And he is taking advantage of America while at the same time telling us lies.
19: China is Iran's largest trading partner and is reportedly supplying Iran with intelligence as it battles the U.S. The Republican chairman of the Senate Armed Services Committee urging Trump to hold China accountable.
21: Our commander-in-chief should keep in mind that his guest is a brutal, unelected, and oppressive dictator who seeks to dominate his neighbors and whose massive military arsenal is aimed directly at the United States of America.
19: Trump is threatening Iran to make a deal or face annihilation. But speaking to the UN, Iran's president telling global leaders his country will not be bullied, vowing to never bow our head or bend at the knee, but adding we are ready for dialogue and diplomacy. Now, Trump says he does plan to discuss the war with President Xi, but the big question remains, will Trump try to convince the Chinese president to pressure Iran to make a deal? And then, of course, there's the critical issue of AI and whether the two leaders will discuss any possible coordination between the U.S. and China. Back to you.
1: Mary Bruce, thank you. And foreign correspondent Britt Klenit is in Chengdu, China, with more on that. Britt, this is the first time the leader of China has made a state visit to the U.S. in more than a decade. How significant is that?
22: Hey, Diane. Yeah, well, it is a big deal. The last time he came to the U.S. was on a state visit in 2015. So this is the first in more than a decade. The White House went all out, as we just saw there. President Trump meeting Xi himself on the tarmac at Joint Base Andrews, which presidents rarely do. There was this 100-foot red carpet and a flyover. It also follows a Trump's trip to Beijing in May. So for Beijing, that kind of pageantry says China is being treated as an equal. And analysts are calling this reception unprecedented for a number of reasons. But for all the pageantry that typically surrounds Trump-Xi meetings, they generally don't produce a lot of substance. Expectations this trip, they are low for breakthroughs on anything significant like AI safety or Chinese trade imbalances. So even though we're not expecting anything large, the optics here are very important.
1: Britt, yesterday Treasury Secretary said the U.S. and China had agreed to extend the pause on their trade war. What's the latest on that?
22: Yeah, so that truce was due to run out on November 10th. And as you say, Treasury Secretary Scott Bessent said on Wednesday it has been extended by 2 months. That gives both sides more time to work on a potentially bigger trade deal. It now runs through January 10th and keeps some tariffs suspended. Now, he announced it shortly after Xi landed, following his second meeting in 4 days with Chinese Vice Premier He Lifeng. So the truce, you know, it is safe for now, but it's a delay, not a deal. We know that China wants economic breathing room in this. The tariff truce that Trump and Xi struck in South Korea last October. As we say, it has been extended, but we don't know if that's going to continue to be extended yet. We know, as I say, that China's economy is slowing. Xi may want to offer some sweeteners, perhaps U.S. farm purchases, maybe even a Boeing order, maybe some easing of rare earth export curbs. But technology is also going to be at the forefront for Xi. Beijing desperately wants relief from U.S. chip export controls that are choking its AI ambitions, Diane.
1: Britt, President Trump also says he plans to discuss AI with Xi. What are you watching for there?
22: Well, look, both leaders have also said there's no need to slow down on AI development. So the most we're likely to see probably is an agreement to talk if something does go wrong. Maybe a U.S.-China travel, a channel would be agreed on, not an agreement to slow the technology down. And after meeting Hurley Fung in New York on Sunday, Besson also said that officials has discussed a new notification mechanism to alert each other about AI incidents. That would be significant in itself. But as we've seen, both sides haven't signaled that they are willing to introduce any kind of regulation or guardrails when it comes to AI.
1: Britt Klenit, thank you. And top AI executives are warning world leaders about the dangers of artificial intelligence. Yesterday, the CEOs of Anthropic and OpenAI addressed the United Nations Security Council and called for global cooperation on AI safety.
0: We are at a crossroads. One path leads to a world where power is concentrated, decisions are opaque, and people feel that the most important technology of their lifetime is something being done to them. The other path leads to a world where AI works for people, because people, through democratic institutions, help decide how it should develop.
1: Now let's bring in Princeton professor and computer scientist Arvind Narayan for more on that. Hi, Arvind. Thank you for coming on. So you've been outspoken about the need for AI safeguards. What's your reaction to these AI leaders' message to the Security Council?
2: Hi, Diane. Yes, AI safety is an important topic. I want to clarify, there is two ways to look at the problem. One, there have been these hacking incidents from rogue agents. Cybersecurity is really lagging behind. We really need to improve the state of the affairs on cybersecurity, enable cyber defenders, invest more on that. You know, there are so many vulnerable banks, hospitals, critical infrastructure, et cetera. I think that is a very productive direction for AI safety. But there's also this other narrative, a kind of generalized panic about superintelligence, extinction risk, et cetera. That is much less grounded in evidence. And, you know, a lot of these sci-fi fears, they don't lead to any actionable improvements that we can make. As we have been discussing, you know, a slowdown, much less a ban, is not on the cards. And so we need to figure out, yes, this is a powerful technology. Yes, it's going to be potentially in the hands of bad actors. Yes, there is a threat from rogue agents themselves. How do we go about defending those specific threats, whether it's cybersecurity or AI-enabled bio risk, various other things?
1: The U.S. and China are fierce competitors economically, militarily, technologically. Is it possible for them to work together on AI when it seems like there's so much incentive to gain an edge?
2: It depends on what we mean by working together. We've discussed ideas like cooperation on a channel for safety incidents. Those things definitely make a lot of sense. There is much more economic cooperation that is possible. When it comes to more ambitious ideas like licensing, slowdown, pausing, banning superintelligence, it's much less clear that cooperation is going to be possible. It really depends on whether, you know, both countries see superintelligence as an imminent threat that requires pausing. It's not clear that China sees things that way. And while many in the U.S. do, it doesn't seem to be the case that this administration views things that way either.
1: A bipartisan group of lawmakers is also calling for Congress to regulate AI. How can you legislate AI if the owners of these companies don't even know how to control it?
2: So I would push back on the idea that the owners of these companies don't know how to control it. I think there is a lot they could be doing better when we look at what happened in the cybersecurity incidents over the summer. Basic precautions were not followed in terms of sandboxing these agents, having enough human monitoring of what is happening when you're spinning up a swarm, literally is the term they use, of thousands of agents, and give them ambitious goals involving cybersecurity and hacking, you know, putting in kill switches in place, monitoring the logs of these agents. And many researchers and, people working in AI have proposed ways in which these can be done in a much safer manner. At the same time, I think more investment is required to improve these control techniques, but I don't buy the narrative that no one knows how you can control AI.
1: And Arvind, you're one of more than 200 experts calling on AI companies to include third-party watchdogs to monitor AI development. How would that work?
2: Yeah, there's a big difference between what happens when there are these AI incidents like these rogue agents hacking versus something that goes wrong in the physical world, like a car crash or a plane crash. Those crashes are very obvious, so it triggers a lot of scrutiny, investigation, you know, months-long analysis reports and so forth. But when it comes to these AI incidents, in many cases, we found out about them almost accidentally, and that's not a good state of affairs. We really need neutral, independent, third-party evaluators to be given access to the internals of how companies are deploying, testing these agents, and that would enable them to monitor the promises that companies are making. They're saying they're going to do a better job on safety. We shouldn't have to take their word for it. We need independent experts to be able to verify that. If something goes wrong, we need these independent monitors to be able to raise the alarm rather than hoping that companies themselves will volunteer that information.
1: Arvind Narayanan, we appreciate your time today. Thank you.
2: Thank you.
1: And we're learning new details about service members' mental health struggles on board the USS Lincoln. A new letter to Congress says that multiple sailors attempted suicide on the aircraft carrier. ABC News congressional correspondent Jay O'Brien has those details. Jay?
3: These are grim new details. In a letter to Congress, the acting secretary of the Navy confirms that eight sailors attached to the USS Lincoln carrier strike group attempted suicide since the beginning of their long deployment tied to the Iran war. A Navy official says that's consistent with lengthy deployments. The letter was sent to Senator Kirsten Gillibrand and first obtained by CNN. Remember, the Lincoln strike group, which includes several ships and thousands of sailors and other service members, was at sea for more than 8 months, prompting concerns about mental health on board. At the time, Secretary Pete Hegseth downplayed those worries, saying the situation had been misrepresented. And when President Trump was asked if the deployment had gone on too long, he said, quote, no, not nearly long enough. The Lincoln strike group left the Middle East late last month, but still hasn't returned home to California yet, now entering their 10th month deployed. Back to you.
1: Jay O'Brien, thank you. And if you or someone you know is in a mental health crisis, text or call the Suicide and Crisis Lifeline at 988. Help is available 24/7. Coming up, new video of three people climbing out of a manhole near the UN General Assembly. What New York authorities are now saying about it. Also ahead, new testimony in the trial of a former American Idol contestant on trial for his wife's murder. What his former mistress said on the stand.
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1: The NYPD is on high alert after three people climbed out of a manhole during the UN General Assembly week. Officials say the manhole is close to the hotel where Israeli Prime Minister Benjamin Netanyahu is expected to stay. Now police are stepping up security sweeps. Rhiannon Alley has the details.
29: After multiple sightings across New York City of people, some wearing overalls and headlamps, emerging one after the other from manholes in the dark of night, the NYPD investigating a new incident on Manhattan's Upper East Side. Police on high alert for this week's UN General Assembly, now stepping up security sweeps after they say three people exited the sewer close to the hotel where Israeli Prime Minister Benjamin Netanyahu is expected to stay. It's the latest in a series of mysterious incidents. People seen entering or exiting manholes across the New York City area.
30: I would say one, who's in charge of
5: The underground.
29: Back in May, three people slipping into the sewer in Queens as cars wait to pass. The city's Department of Environmental Protection again warning entering sewers is illegal and dangerous, noting the sewer and our infrastructure is safe.
1: Rhiannon Alley, thank you. And the NYPD hasn't said if the incident is connected to the General Assembly or the Israeli Prime Minister. And the ex-mistress of a former American Idol contestant on trial for murder is expected back on the stand today. Yesterday, Aaliyah Botner testified she believes Caleb Flynn murdered his wife. Prosecutors say he shot his wife, Ashley, then tried to make it look like an intruder did it. But the defense says there's no direct evidence tying him to the murder. Now, Botner is expected to face questions from Flynn's attorney. ABC's Sophie Flay has the latest.
6: The woman who says she had an affair with former American Idol contestant Caleb Flynn is set to return to the stand at his murder trial.
7: How would you describe your feelings for the defendant today?
8: I hate him.
7: Why the change from love to hate?
8: Because I believe that he murdered his wife.
6: Flynn competed on Idol back in 2005.
9: I love my wife more than anything.
6: The former pastor is accused of shooting his wife Ashley while their two daughters slept, then allegedly staging it to look like a break-in. He's pleaded not guilty. Aaliyah Botner testified she met Caleb at their church, and they had an affair for about a year. She says Caleb told her he hated his wife. Prosecutors say hours before Flynn called 911, he texted Botner, "I choose you. I'm free. Actions will come tomorrow." Botner says she understood those words to mean he was asking for a divorce.
8: In my mind, it seemed like too much of a coincidence that the day he's divorcing her, she's just dead all of a sudden.
6: The defense has not cross-examined Botner yet. That could come today.
10: Flynn's attorney has called the prosecution's case a theory. Sophie Flay, ABC News, New York.
1: Sophie, thank you. Coming up, a death investigation is raising questions about so-called gas station heroin. Dr. Sutton's here with what you need to know about the drug kratom.
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31: I'm hoping if you play this back, it's in celebration. I know I said no more surprises. I was really hoping to pull off one last one. 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
1: Welcome back to ABC News Live First. The deaths of two Ole Miss students are raising questions about so-called gas station heroin. Investigators say they found the drug kratom in both death investigations and that the drugs were store-bought. But officials say they haven't determined a cause of death. And kratom is banned in several states, but not banned at a federal level. Now the Mississippi governor is urging parents to talk to their kids about kratom. ABC's medical correspondent Dr. Darian Sutton's here for more. Hi, Dr. Sutton. So what is kratom? What's it used for?
33: Well, kratom actually is a plant extract that comes from specific trees in Southeast Asia, and it can be found in a variety of forms, sometimes a pill form, a powder form, or even a tea. And people use it for many different reasons, sometimes pain, alleviating symptoms of opioid withdrawal, and even energy. But the issue here is that there's some significant risks and side effects that many may not know about. Now, in the emergency room, term, when we have a patient that comes in after using a substance or something that we may not have seen, we call the poison control center. We speak to a toxicologist to understand how to manage the patient. And national poison control surveillance numbers help us to understand new and emerging drug threats. And kratom is getting all that attention. In 2025, there were at least 3,400 reports of kratom-associated incidents, a 70% increase than the year prior, more than 13 times higher than 10 years before. So certainly a new public health threat.
1: So what is it that makes it dangerous? Is it taking too much? And what is it actually doing?
33: You don't know exactly what you're getting when you're buying it. That's a part of the issue here. And kratom, although it is an opioid, it can have effects on opioid receptors in the body, which can lead to symptoms similar to heroin or fentanyl, and which are why certain highly concentrated parts of kratom manipulations of kratom have been banned. But kratom itself, unfortunately, is still highly available. And that's the issue here, is that those who use really high doses may not know and develop symptoms that are similar to heroin or opiates, or excuse me, similar to heroin or fentanyl. And then that can lead to negative and serious health consequences. Also, the majority of the deaths that have occurred in the past 10 years have been associated with other substances with kratom, like benzodiazepines. That's a class of medications that includes Xanax or alcohol or other opioids. So important to understand, you don't know what you're getting when you're buying this. It's not regulated, and there are some serious health risks.
1: All right, scary. ABC News medical correspondent Dr. Darian Sutton, always great to have you. Thank you.
33: Of course.
1: Coming up, an unprecedented look at the life of convicted fraudster Elizabeth Holmes. What she's saying about a new documentary about the days before she went to prison.
0: All across America.
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15: Hi, I'm Diane Macedo. Welcome back to ABC News Live First. President Trump and China Xi Jinping are set to meet at the White House today. We'll tell you what they're expected to discuss amid reports China's supplying Iran with intelligence. But first, Karen Hua is here with today's other big headlines. Hi, Karen. What are you watching right now?
16: Hey, good morning, Diane. Good to be with you. The FBI is investigating a possible cyber attack on its primary job application site after a criminal group claimed it breached the portal and stole personal data. The Bureau says it is, quote, actively and aggressively investigating what happened. A Republican congressional candidate in Maine who has supported President Trump's immigration crackdown now says ICE is trying to deport one of his family members. Paul LePage says his son's father-in-law has a work permit and should be allowed to stay in the U.S. Five Indianapolis police officers are facing charges for allegedly using police surveillance cameras for personal reasons. Prosecutors say the current and former officers misused the city's Flock license plate readers that allow officers to track vehicles. One officer is accused of using the system to track multiple women, including his ex-wife. The five officers now face felony and misdemeanor charges. More than 167,000 pounds of raw meat are being recalled nationwide after officials say they were never federally inspected. The recall includes beef, pork, and goat products from North Carolina-based Star Meat Delivery, distributed to restaurants and retailers across the country. The

0: Beijing are set to hold a high-stakes meeting in Washington today. Yesterday, the President and First Lady greeted Xi and his wife in a rare red carpet welcome at Joint Base Andrews. Now they're expected to discuss artificial intelligence, trade, Taiwan, and the war with Iran. Here's Hannah Battah.
1: President Trump rolling out the red carpet for China's Xi Jinping with two B-1 bombers roaring overhead. It's the first state visit by a Chinese leader in more than a decade, and tonight's state dinner will put Xi in a room with the biggest names in tech. Artificial intelligence will be on the agenda a day after the CEOs of OpenAI and Anthropic address the UN, urging world leaders to work together on AI safety.
2: We are at a crossroads.
3: I believe that this is the most important global security issue facing the world today.
1: Their call to work together came the same day Australia's prime minister revealed that an OpenAI agent was able to hack into Australia's national healthcare database in what could be the first known AI hack of a government system.
4: There were blocks clearly which were coming back telling the AI agent, no, the AI agent found a way around those blocks, didn't accept, no. For an answer, if you like.
1: OpenAI says its models took actions we did not intend, and it found no evidence patient records were accessed. In addition to AI, the war in Iran is on the agenda for Xi's state visit. China and Iran are allies. The Wall Street Journal reports Chinese companies have given Iran satellite images that Iran has used to carry out attacks in the region. Iran's president at the UN yesterday had this message for the U.S.
5: Must be understood by Mr. Trump and those who seek to bully us that we are ready for dialogue and diplomacy and negotiations without accepting the language of force.
1: Meanwhile, protesters are gathering ahead of Israeli Prime Minister Benjamin Netanyahu's speech at the UN today. Netanyahu is promising to defend Israel, adding there will be surprises in his speech. Security is on heightened alert after three people were seen emerging from a sewer near the hotel where Netanyahu is expected to stay. It was not immediately clear if the incident was linked to his visit or if it's related to a string of other incidents where people were seen entering the New York sewer system, apparently looking for scrap metal or other valuables.
0: As for the visit by China's president, there has already been one headline. The U.S. and China have agreed to extend their current trade deal through January. Hannah Battah, ABC News, New York.
6: Hannah, thank you. And let's bring in ABC contributor, national security and defense analyst Mick Mulroy for more. Hi, Mick. You say China has an interest in the U.S. being in a prolonged war with Iran. Why?
7: Well, Diane, the U.S., from China's perspective, is their most significant adversary. We are their most significant adversary. China actually has a bigger military, army, and navy. I think, of course, ours is more substantial and powerful and capable. But every time the United States gets into these prolonged wars, it makes us weaker from the Chinese perspective. And if they ever do intend to go after Taiwan to make a military move, be it an invasion or a blockade, they want the United States to be weaker, and they want most of our assets to be somewhere other than the Indo-Pacific. And we already are shifting assets from the Indo-Pacific to the Middle East because of this war.
6: President Trump's dismissing reports that China gave Iran intelligence before Iran's deadly strike on a U.S. base in Jordan. The president said, China spies on us and we spy on them too. What do you make of that?
7: Well, it's one thing to commit, you know, espionage, to spy on adversaries. That is true. We do. They do. But it's another to give them really high quality intelligence that they know they're going to use to target and potentially kill the military, our military. That shouldn't be tolerated. We should do everything we can to prevent that from happening. That is essentially becoming involved in the war and actively participating in the killing of Americans. Most of what we're seeing as far as the pictures that depict the strikes on these bases look like they had very high level intelligence to be that accurate. I think we need to be very forceful in trying to cut that off.
6: And Mick, on artificial intelligence, you say China has the upper hand on energy, but not on technology or innovation. So how's that going to shape the AI discussion?
7: Well, in part, Diane, they need things like the high technology, these chips that they don't have. We need rare earth minerals to make a lot of these key technological components. There's things that we can do and that they can do to help each other. Now, that's aside from

0: on the growing interest in trying to moderate or at least regulate how AI is growing. But when it comes to the development of this, there's things that the United States and China can do together to help develop this, hopefully in a way that's conducive to regulation and to make sure that we are creating something we want and not something that we don't want.
1: All right, Mick Mulroy, always great to have your analysis. Thank you.
0: Thanks.
1: And conflicts overseas are driving diesel prices to new highs. Diesel prices are now at a record $6.52 a gallon. Now President Trump is supporting a ban on exporting American diesel to keep supplies here, but his energy secretary isn't on board. Karen Hua has that story.
2: Good morning. One idea to tackle the problem of high diesel prices is to ban the export of American diesel to keep supplies here in the U.S. President Trump supports that idea, but his energy secretary, Chris Wright, is against it. Wright says the same refineries that make diesel also make regular gas and jet fuel. He says if they can't ship diesel overseas, they'll run out of places to store it and then will be forced to cut production, which would drive prices even higher. Diesel prices are now at a record $6.52 a gallon, up 76% compared to last year. Back to you.
1: Karen Hua, thank you. And a fiery crash is forcing the UK's Royal Air Force to temporarily ground an entire fleet of jets. The video shows the pilots ejecting just seconds before their plane slammed into the ground and burst into flames. Now, the military is trying to figure out what went wrong. ABC News Chief Foreign Correspondent Ian Pannell has the details. Hi, Ian. What do we know so far?
3: Yeah, I mean, Diane, the images from this incident are pretty dramatic. I mean, a dangerous, dramatic mid-air escape for these two British Royal Air Force pilots. What we think happened is their plane was clearly in trouble, and you can almost see them trying to slow it down, according to aviation experts. The pilots then forced to eject from this Hawk T2 jet. You see the jet in flames, smoke billowing as it plummets down, exploding on the ground. And as I say, the two pilots ejecting to safety, we're told that they only had minor injuries. We've just had an update from the Royal Air Force saying that they are doing well, which of course is going to be a huge relief in particular to their family as well as colleagues. The Air Force saying that they managed to locate them very quickly and miraculously. Again, when you see it going down, you can see there are buildings around, although Anglesey, this small island off the coast of North Wales, isn't heavily populated. It still is very lucky that no one else was drawn into this incident. The jets are actually used to train combat pilots, and they were flying out of RF Valley in North Wales. That's the same base where Prince William was stationed as a search and rescue pilot from 2010 to 2013. As you say, all operations of these Hawk T2 jets, as well as T1 jets, which are used to train combat pilots, have now been stopped while this investigation goes on. And it is already underway, according to the RAF. Diane?
1: Ian Pannell, thank you. The son of Israel's ambassador to the U.S. is in critical condition after a suspected car ramming attack in the West Bank. Israel's defense minister says an attacker drove toward Israeli forces at a checkpoint near Ramallah and hit Nirya Leiter. Israeli forces say they killed the driver as he tried to get away. Leiter underwent an hours-long brain surgery, and doctors say his life is still in danger. Leiter's brother was killed fighting in Gaza in November of 2023. In a post on X, Ambassador Michael Leiter thanked people for their prayers, adding his son, quote, needs a miracle. And former Miss Jamaica speaking out for the first time since her traumatic fall at last year's Miss Universe pageant. Gabrielle Henry was performing her evening gown walk live on television when she suddenly fell through an opening on the stage. Now she's suing the Miss Universe organization and sharing her story exclusively with our senior national affairs correspondent, Deborah Roberts.
4: It was a viral moment seen around the world. Miss Jamaica going tumbling during 2025's Miss Universe pageant. Many seeing it simply as an embarrassing fall. But 30-year-old Gabrielle Henry, a doctor, says her plunge was a life-threatening event.
5: Were you in pain? Were you bleeding?
6: I was completely confused and disoriented. About 2 to 3 days after, I was informed that I had a brain bleed.
4: Now, for the first time, Henry sharing the terrifying details of that night and her ongoing recovery.
6: I was so happy to have this honor of representing my small little island. It truly gave me so much joy.
5: Tell me about that moment when you walk out and when something went wrong.
6: I looked at the cameras as we were instructed to do. I was following what we had rehearsed. I stopped when I was told to stop. I looked at the cameras. And then when I was told to go or instructed to go, I turned to the left, which I was told to do. And in that moment is when those dreams shattered.
5: You're walking out on stage so gracefully, so beautiful. And then all of a sudden, boom. What did you think? What did you feel?
6: I lost consciousness. I have no recollection of the fall. I just know that the bottom of that hole was a concrete base. Mm. The first memory I have is that of waking up to my mother, who was looking down on me. It was the first time I have ever seen my mother look so concerned. As soon as I saw my mom, I blacked out again.
4: Days later, a frightening diagnosis. She had had an intracranial hemorrhage or a brain bleed, along with facial and back injuries.
6: Brain injury, it's one of the most traumatizing things. I would not wish it on my worst enemy. There's almost an out-of-body experience, a sense of dissociation from oneself. It took me so long to get back to that place where I said, this is my body, this is who I am. I'm still here.
5: What's the recovery been like for you?
6: It's been very long. It's been very challenging. There have been nights where I have not been able to sleep because of how severe the pain is.
5: Who do you blame for this accident, Gabrielle?
6: I know for a fact I did not trip. I do think it could have been avoided. I think that proper measures could have and should have been put in place. It was the responsibility of those who had organized the stage, who had put in the lighting, to ensure that the protective mechanisms were also there, that the hole was barricaded or covered.
4: At the time, the Miss Universe organization releasing a statement saying they stood beside Gabrielle and her family as if she were their own, assuming full and immediate responsibility without hesitation, adding they covered all hospital, medical, and rehabilitation expenses in Thailand and were committed to covering all future medical expenses arising from this incident.
6: In the initial stages, yes, Miss Universe was quite present and did provide support while in Thailand. Following my return to Jamaica, I have not had much feedback from them as it pertains to covering my medical expenses, which are still ongoing.
4: Her recovery, Henry says, has been extensive and expensive. An ophthalmology resident, she feared she would lose her career and has now filed suit against the Miss Universe organization. The organization telling GMA the health and well-being of Miss Gabrielle Henry has always been a priority, but they've not yet received the lawsuit and are therefore not in a position to comment on claims we have not seen, adding that the organization has not received any request or claim for additional medical expenses. Henry's attorney, Joseph Chacho, says the legal action is about accountability and keeping contestants safe.
7: I don't think anybody assumes the responsibility that they could be basically almost killed walking on stage at a Miss Universe organization pageant. I believe all the women there entrust the organization to have their well-being in mind, to keep them safe to the best of their ability, and take what in this instance would have been very simple steps to keep Gabrielle safe.
5: And you ultimately, Gabrielle, what do you hope to gain from this particular moment going forward?
6: I just hope to continue healing, continue growing, and continue along the path that has been set out for me.
1: Deborah Roberts, thank you. And Gabrielle says that path includes practicing medicine as an ophthalmologist with the hope of offering help to children in need. She also says she wants her story to be an example to others who've endured a setback that they can overcome and find strength and joy in their lives. Glad to see her starting to feel better. And a new documentary is giving us an inside look into Elizabeth Holmes' life weeks before she went to prison. You can see everything started filming with the disgraced Theranos founder, her partner, and their two young children 34 days before she started her more than 11-year prison sentence. Now, some are questioning the motive behind the film. Sophie Flay has a first look.
8: So where did things get lost? Like, how are you where you are right now?
9: I wish I knew, you know?
10: A stunning first look at Elizabeth Holmes in the weeks before she went to prison.
9: I think this is the moment in time to capture this story before I'm gone.
10: The new film, You Can See Everything, giving viewers unprecedented access to the disgraced Theranos founder.
8: Does any part of you worry about me being here 24/7?
9: I don't think so.
8: But what if I see something that makes you look bad?
10: Directors Nathan Fielder and Lance Oppenheim started filming with Holmes, her partner Billy Evans, and their two young children 34 days before she reported to federal prison, capturing some intense exchanges.
11: You've never been suspicious that she's ever lied to you?
12: No, never.
10: Fielder, a popular comedian known for blurring the line between fact and fiction in shows such as Nathan for You and The Rehearsal, while Holmes was once a Silicon Valley darling.
9: We will change our lives.
10: Her world came crashing down in 2022 when Holmes was convicted of defrauding investors and sentenced to 11 years. Many now wondering what was the motivation behind the making of this film.
13: It does seem like a cat and mouse game, right? Elizabeth Holmes's motivation was probably to absolve herself and come off well ahead of her prison sentence, while Fielder's was to probe and get inside of someone who's kind of really impermeable and a really odd character.
1: Sophie Flay, thank you. And You Can See Everything hits theaters on October 16th. Holmes is scheduled to be released in February of 2030. Coming up, how to stay involved with your kids' school life without micromanaging. We've got some tips on how to know when to step in and when to step out. Coming up.
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1: 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First, it's time for our segment, Parental Guidance, where ABC News digital reporter and parenting expert Bethany Braun Silva shares tips, trends, and all things parenting you need to know. And today, we're talking about the school parent portal. Many parents can see everything from grades to missing assignments to attendance, sometimes in real time. But just because we can check it all day, should we check it all day? Bethany's here to tell us all about ways to use that portal without micromanaging our kids. Hi, Bethany. And another big topic here. So let's start with how often parents should be checking the portal.
22: I think if you're a parent of a Gen Alpha kid, you've been familiarized with the portal since maybe pre-K like me. And those notifications, they come in fast and furiously, sometimes 5, 10, 15 a day. So I think the thing for parents is maybe to turn those notifications off. Try not to check it daily if you can. Pick a day, maybe Sunday night as part of your family's weekly reset. And this really is for older kids, like middle school, high school. Have them come to you with this information, right? Instead of you presenting everything you've found throughout the day or the week, they should really be coming to you with their grades, what's missing, what's coming up. The goal is somewhat simple. I don't want to overcomplicate it, but again, the kids should be checking their portal more than you're checking it. We're trying to teach them how to manage their school life rather than us managing or really micromanaging it for them.
1: So what do you do if you see a bad grade or a missing assignment? How should we handle that?
22: Yeah, this is really, you know, it's tempting to jump in because the portal exists to help parents help their kids stay on top of things, right? But I suggest taking a bit of a pause. If it's not something incredibly urgent that is due the next day, try to wait 24 hours, right? Because we want to give our kids a chance to process what happened, have them come to you, tell them, you know, what happened. So when you do finally talk about it, instead of kind of jumping in with, why did you miss this assignment? Why did you get this bad grade? Ask them what happened, you know, and what their plan is next. That's really important. Again, this puts the onus, the responsibility back on the kid, and that's exactly where we want it.
1: Okay, so when should a parent step in?
22: Right. So the parent portal exists. It's a great data, right? Like, so it gives us lots of information, right? So one missing homework assignment, that's a data point. A bad grade, that's a data point, right? But if it becomes a pattern, that's when we want to dive a little bit deeper. If grades are consistently falling, if assignments are consistently getting, missed, then we want to dig in deeper. Maybe it has nothing to do with the academic ability of our kids. Maybe there's something else going on. Maybe some kind of social thing or something with the teacher. That's definitely when we want to jump in. And again, like, start with your kid, right? Don't jump in immediately and go to the teacher. Give your kid a chance to open up and tell you what's going on. We have more access to our kids' academic life, and it is really great, right? Because it helps us, again, help them stay on top of it. But we have to know when to pull back or when to really use this information to their benefit.
1: All right, ABC News digital reporter, parenting expert, Bethany Braun Silva. Bethany, thank you. Coming up, a new Taylor Swift music video. Will Ganz is spilling the details on the sneak peek in the tea.
0: I'm RJ Decker. I'm a private investigator from South Florida.
12: Some folks say I'm the best.
0: Yeah, we solve crime a little differently down here.
19: He's missing his right hand.
0: Bingo. The hotter it gets,
23: hands up where I can see him,
0: the more trouble that comes my way.
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0: Well, it missed.
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1: Welcome back to ABC News Live First. It is time for the tea, where we break down some of the buzzy stories people are talking about. Our friend Will Ganz is here to help us out. Will, spill that tea, my friend.
29: Gladly, especially when it involves the one and only Taylor Swift. We begin this morning the way all my favorite conversations begin. Have you seen what Taylor Swift is up to now? On the eve of releasing the encore edition of her record-breaking album, The Life of a Showgirl, Taylor is giving fans a sneak peek of the brand new music video for her brand new single, Patient Zero. Take a look.

0: I mean, music video big screen masterpiece.
1: Is this going to be in a movie?
0: That's what I'm saying, right? The music video will premiere in full during Sunday night's MTV Video Music Awards, where Taylor is being honored with the inaugural Artist Director Award. As for the encore, Taylor shared that she went to Sweden to visit her collaborators Max Martin and Shellback to celebrate after Showgirl had the biggest first week for an album in history. And the trio, quote, did what we do when we feel anything at all. We wrote more songs. The names of all four new songs are Patient Zero, Cleveland, Pink Clouding, and Babylon. And we do not have to wait long for the life of a showgirl. The encore drops at midnight tonight. You might remember earlier this week, I had my clown nose on and I was saying that we think that maybe North or South was a clue for Dakota Johnson. Dakota Johnson.
1: Oh, yeah.
0: Starring in the new music video.
1: That is some investigative journalism right there.
0: It's really the bedazzled clown nose that really seals the
1: deal. That was it?
0: That's what I needed.
1: By the way, Will Gann's not sleeping tonight.
0: That's correct. That is correct. I will be up at midnight tweeting all the things, posting on Instagram all the things. All right, up next, we should switch out the tea for slushies because Glee could be coming back. Ryan Murphy, who helmed the original series about the Glee Club at McKinley High, revealing on last night's red carpet for American Horror Story that he just finished the script for a potential Glee reboot literally an hour earlier. Ryan talked to Entertainment Tonight. Take a look.
2: We have a script. Brad and Ian and I, who wrote all first two seasons, have written something.
1: Wow.
2: I've been in touch with around 10 of the original cast members. And it's very sweet, you know, when they all had a lot of questions, but they all were very enthusiastic about the idea. Nobody's read it, so I don't know. We'll see.
0: No word yet on when or where the reboot might air, but we'll keep you posted. And in case you forgot, the original series ran from 2009 to 2015, starring Lea Michele, Jane Lynch, and Matthew Morrison. And the soundtrack shattered the record for most entries on the Billboard Hot 100 in a single year by any artist ever. The Beatles had 31 in 1964. The Glee cast had 80 in 2010. And that's what you missed on Glee.
1: Oh, fingers crossed. They come back. Will Gans, thank you.
0: In honor of Glee. Remember this? It was such a moment in pop culture.
1: It really was. Hopefully another one to come.
0: That's right.
1: I'm Diane Macedo. The news never stops, and neither do we. We have a lot more news right after the break. Stay with us.
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4: 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In the flood zone, the painstaking search for the missing continues.
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18: Tonight, Israeli Prime Minister Netanyahu arrives in New York to protests and amid heated exchanges with the city's mayor. Plus, tracking the powerful nor'easter already being felt along the East Coast. World News Tonight with David Muir is the number one newscast in America.
1: I'm Diane Macedo today on ABC News Live. First, millions are bracing for a powerful nor'easter. The East Coast is on alert for a major coastal storm. See the areas under the biggest threat, plus the hurricane watch in effect for Hawaii. President Trump's rolling out the red carpet for Chinese President Xi Jinping. The key topics on their agenda amid reports China supplying Iran with intelligence. Plus the major ruling on whether Trump can ban news organizations from the White House. And the ABC News exclusive with Miss Jamaica after she fell off the stage.
5: I had a brain bleed. In that moment is when those dreams shattered.
1: What she's saying about what happened during the Miss Universe pageant, her ongoing recovery, and why she's now suing. Plus, an unprecedented look at the life of convicted fraudster Elizabeth Holmes.
8: So where did things get lost? Like, how are you where you are right now?
11: I wish I knew, you know?
1: Documentary made just days before she went to prison. But first, China's president's in the U.S. for a state visit for the first time in more than a decade. Yesterday, the president and first lady greeted Xi and his wife in a rare red carpet welcome at Joint Base Andrews. Now they're expected to discuss artificial intelligence, trade, Taiwan, and the war with Iran. Let's bring in White House correspondent Karen Travers, foreign correspondent Britt Clinett in Chengdu, China, and ABC News contributor, former UK national security official Steve Hill for more. Heidi Wall, so Karen, President Trump is facing pressure on Capitol Hill to take a tougher stance on China. What are lawmakers hoping for from this visit?
12: Yeah, and it's coming from both parties, Diane. He is getting pressure from Republicans who say that he should not trust President Xi and that he should be putting more pressure on China when it comes to the situation in Iran. Because we've heard from the administration, of course, that they were trying to put that economic pressure campaign back in the end of the summer to try to put the squeeze on Iran. China is Iran's top trading partner. China is the biggest purchaser of Iranian oil. And now you've also seen lawmakers flat out saying to the administration that China is supplying Iran with intelligence in this war. A group of Democratic lawmakers this week wrote a letter to the White House. All of them are veterans, saying that China has given Iran intelligence back in July that led to that strike in Jordan that killed three U.S. soldiers. When the president has been asked about this, when other senior officials have been asked about this, they have brushed that off. But this is something that will certainly, if there's a chance for reporters to ask questions today, will be addressed. The president himself, Diane, yesterday said he will be talking about Iran with President Xi today, but there is certainly calls from both parties on Capitol Hill for a pressure campaign and for more to come out of this summit.
1: Britt, China's calling Taiwan the most important issue in China-U.S. relations. How do you see that discussion playing out today?
19: Yeah, well, it is China's reddest of red lines. If there was one issue that could turn this rivalry into a real conflict, it is Taiwan. Beijing says the self-governed island is part of Taiwan. China, Taiwan depends on U.S. military support to protect itself against China. And that's why Xi will keep pressing on U.S. weapons for Taiwan. He wants to slowly weaken American support and get Trump to see Taiwan as something standing in the way of those steady relations. Right now, the focus is a $14 billion arms package that Trump has called a very good negotiating chip. Xi wants him to keep delaying it. And with possibly two more meetings between the leaders this year, that delay could last even longer. So the question is, what could Trump get out of it? Possibly help on Iran, with Beijing leaning on Tehran to reopen the Strait of Hormuz. For Xi, the biggest win would be getting Trump to kind of, you know, say publicly that he opposes Taiwanese independence. That would be a major diplomatic victory for Beijing. I think most analysts will agree it's unlikely at this stage, but it would certainly be a huge step and a win for Xi Jinping.
1: Steve, you say AI is the most consequential topic they'll discuss, but you don't think there'll be any meaningful progress made. Why not?
20: Well, the two leaders are on different pages when it comes to AI. We heard yesterday in the UN Security Council just how consequential and potentially existentially threatening to mankind some of the AI leaders believe that this technology, which is moving at an astonishingly fast pace, might be. But President Trump has been very clear that he doesn't favor regulating, slowing down AI progress. President Xi, on the other hand, sees China catching up, developing new AI-based technologies and robotics, electric vehicles, batteries, green energy. And so for both leaders, there are reasons why they may not want to constrain what they are currently doing. So unfortunately, I don't see any major progress towards some sort of global agreement being made.
1: Karen, this is a highly anticipated meeting, but we're not showing live video of it due to ongoing legal battle over press access to the White House. Where does that stand now?
12: Yeah, overnight, the judge in this case issued a temporary restraining order, immediately restoring access here to the White House for those staffers from Politico, CNN, and MS Now. But we've seen this morning that several of them who tried to access the White House were denied entry. A lawyer for the media outlets has called for an emergency hearing, saying that the White House has not complied with that court order overnight. As you noted, the TV networks, the pool that represents the TV networks, has suspended pool coverage of certain events here at the White House until the full pool access is restored. So we will see how that plays out over the course of today.
1: Karen Travers, Britt Klenit, Steve Hill, thank you all. And Republican Congressman Marlon Stutzman is here for more. Congressman, thank you so much for coming on.
2: Thank you, Diane. Great to be with you.
1: Good to have you. So Republican Senate Armed Services Committee Chairman Roger Wicker says he would have suggested the president not invite Xi for such a lavish welcome, given troubling issues with China and the Communist Party there. Do you agree?
2: I don't. I think dialogue is healthy for all of us. And even though we have differences with China, China is the second largest economy in the world. It's obviously has a major impact on trade with the United States. And so when President Trump, who I think does a very good job of reaching out and talking to those we have differences, major differences with, I think that's healthy to have the conversations and to bring him here and say, look, this is what Americans are looking for. How can we work together?
1: Do you agree with the extra step of the red carpet and making it this kind of reception?
2: You know, President Trump comes from hospitality. He knows how to treat people, with a fantastic rollout. I don't think there's a problem with it. Again, I think it shows respect. I think it shows that President Trump is willing to talk. One thing we know about President Trump, when he has a difference, he lets people know that, even though he does treat them with respect and has this, I guess, more lavish rollout for the president of China. But I think that it's a positive thing to show respect to the leader of China.
1: President Trump has already said that he and Xi will discuss AI. You've said it's on AI tech leaders, or it should be on AI tech leaders, to ensure that AI does no harm, not on the government to have a kill switch or to police this. Why should we trust these companies to police themselves when even they are calling for government guardrails?
2: Yeah, well, I had a bill this a couple of weeks ago. It's called the Futures Act that had strong bipartisan support. And oftentimes the government and the government agencies just don't have the technology, the education to understand this new technology, especially with AI. And so you have bureaucrats that are trying to catch up all the time and understand how it works. So that's why it's important for there to be a partnership and a relationship between Washington bureaucrats and these companies that are developing new products. You know, my family's in the RV industry, and if we created a product that was dangerous to our customers, we would have liability. And I think it's the same thing here. If you're developing an AI product and it becomes a danger to the American people, you have responsibility to be sure that it doesn't.
1: But you do see a role for government to ensure they fulfill that responsibility.
2: Absolutely. And I think the sooner we can get them working together and helping government agencies to understand how, you know, I sit on the Financial Services Committee, and the more we can understand and learn how AI works is important. You know, I remember when we had our first crypto currency hearing back in 2014, it's taken us just till now to actually get some legislation passed to put some guardrails around cryptocurrency. So the sooner we move, and we already have, you know, Eric Schmidt, the former CEO of Google, he's been in Washington talking to lawmakers, trying to help us understand how important it is. But also, you know, one of the things that he said is you got to keep the human finger on it.
1: President Trump's also dismissing reports that China gave Iran intelligence before their deadly strike on a U.S. base in Jordan. He says we spy on them, they spy on us. Democrats, though, are calling for the president to have a stronger push to China to demand that China end its support for Iran. What do you want to hear from the president on that today?
2: I think the president will make that clear. I mean, if there's one thing that the president wants to, you know, bring to a conclusion, it's the situation in Iran. It's been much more complicated and difficult than what I think the American people were ready for. But they've been waiting for this day as well. They've been preparing for this day that, you know, the IRGC knowing that some point the United States government or someone was going to push back on their development of nuclear weapons, and it's happened. But I think that it is important for President Trump to be very strong with China, and I believe that he will saying you can't help these guys. You know, every country has said that that Iran is the leading state sponsor of terrorism. And so now President Trump has made a decision to take out their nuclear capabilities. And we need to stand together to be sure that the country is that the world is a much safer place.
1: And ABC News has tracked at least 16 Republicans now that have called for an end to this war, some of them in key midterm races.
2: Yeah.
1: Are you worried that if this war goes on, it could cost Republicans control of the House or the Senate?
2: Well, there's certainly that possibility. I think that there's a lot of other factors as well that's going to play into it. Obviously, the high gas prices are affecting all Americans. It's hard to do the right thing when you're in a two-year cycle, because the timing is just sometimes difficult. And I think President Trump made the right decision. If we didn't do anything and all of a sudden we have a nuclear Iran and they're leveraging the West, that's a much more dangerous world. So I think President Trump made the right decision by going in and taking out the nuclear capabilities, the nuclear ambitions that Iran has. I think we have strong candidates in our congressional seats, and we're making the case to the American people that the Republicans have already kept taxes low. We're already increasing energy supply. The outlook for the United States is very strong in spite of the current situation. But, you know, something can change maybe even this week, hopefully.
1: And you mentioned gas prices. Diesel prices also keep hitting new record highs. That affects everybody, but especially rural states yours in Indiana.
2: Yeah.
1: What do you say to people who are frustrated that the House is in recess and not dealing with this right now?
2: Well, you know what? It's not going to be fixed overnight because of the conflict in Iran. And, getting the Strait of Hormuz under our control is really important. We can't bring on the oil and gas from Venezuela fast enough. We don't have the refining capacity or the capabilities in some cases because it's a much heavier crude. Alaska is, of course, coming online. So I would say some of the sins of the past where we tried to steer away from oil and gas is something that now we're paying for because we don't have that infrastructure in place. I was talking to a lady yesterday about nuclear power, and you can't bring it online fast enough because it does take some time. So it's the same with oil and gas. So we're going to get there. It's just we're having to deal with it today because of the Iranian conflict.
1: Should we be doing more then to reopen the Strait and end this war?
2: Yes, I think we should definitely be. I think we need to go in and control the Strait of Hormuz. Iran has shown that they can't treat their people well. They are not good neighbors to the Gulf states in that area. I mean, they're now attacking the UAE and Bahrain and other countries in that region, even Saudi Arabia. So the coalition is coming together to squeeze the IRGC out of power.
1: All right. Republican Congressman Marlon Stutzman of Indiana, we appreciate your time today. Thank you.
2: Thank you. You bet.
1: Australia is launching an urgent review after a rogue AI agent hacked a government website. The Prime Minister says in June an OpenAI agent ignored human directions and hacked into a government-run health website. It's the first known case of a rogue AI agent hacking a government network, and now the Prime Minister is calling it unacceptable and demanding a review of AI laws. Meanwhile, tech leaders are urging world leaders to establish AI guardrails. Elizabeth Shelsey has that story.
0: An alarming revelation from Australia's Prime Minister.
21: I want to update Australians on an incident in which an artificial intelligence agent has infiltrated an Australian government website.
0: The incident occurred in June when a rogue OpenAI agent hacked into the site, gaining unauthorized access to public and non-public files. OpenAI says their models took actions we did not intend, but their internal review found no evidence of patient records being accessed.
21: This situation is obviously unacceptable.
0: News of the breach coming on the same day OpenAI CEO Sam Altman and Anthropic CEO Dario Amodei made an urgent plea to the United Nations Security Council.
22: We are at a crossroads.
23: If managed poorly, I even believe that AI could be a risk to humanity as a whole.
0: Telling world leaders to establish guardrails for AI, like a ban on using AI to make biological weapons or safety protocols for countries to report rogue AI incidents.
23: Regardless of what we do, managing these risks is ultimately bigger than any one company, and it has an industry-wide and global scale.
0: The tech leaders pushing for international cooperation, a rebuke of President Trump, who on Tuesday at the UN called efforts to regulate AI a globalist scheme. Trump has insisted the U.S. cannot slow down or it will lose to China.
22: In our history, there have been times where countries who compete and don't always like each other very much still come together for shared interests and the collective good in the face of a powerful new technology. We believe this must be one of those times.
0: Just this week, both Anthropic and OpenAI have released new AI models. In the same UN briefing, a renowned AI computer scientist saying the companies bear responsibility too.
4: The companies building the most powerful AI systems admit their products pose catastrophic risks, yet offer no convincing technical solutions. Instead, they say they are locked in a race to make those AIs even more powerful, further amplifying these risks.
6: These calls for AI regulation are also expanding across a bipartisan group of states. A letter obtained by ABC News from about 24 state attorneys general to the leaders of Congress says the labs cannot solely be responsible for regulating themselves, and federal oversight is urgently needed to prevent future disasters. Back to you.
19: Elizabeth Chelsea, thank you.
1: Millions along the East Coast are on alert for a nor'easter. The storm's set to hit this weekend, but coastal areas are already feeling its impact. Waves up to 12 feet high are slamming the Jersey shore, and now concerns are growing about beach erosion and flooding from North Carolina all the way up to New England. Whit Johnson is in Seabright, New Jersey, with more on that. Whit, what's it like there right now?
7: Hey, Diane, good morning to you. Well, all along the Jersey Shore, we've been seeing these massive swells and these waves, as you noted, up to 12 feet high. The waves are as high as 20 feet in some places offshore. And those coastal flood threats stretch from North Carolina, the Outer Banks, all the way up to New England, raising major concerns about beach erosion and flooding.
9: Millions bracing for a powerful nor'easter brewing along the East Coast, expected to bring heavy rain, strong winds, and high surf that could last for days. The impact's already beginning to take shape in the Northeast. Huge waves bashing the coast, wind gusts reaching up to 50 miles per hour.
24: Oh my goodness, it is just so windy.
9: Officials in Atlantic City on edge, urging people to stay out of the water.
25: It's obviously not safe to swim at all, so we're going to be out here.
9: Floodwaters cutting off entire communities near Ocean City, New Jersey. Homes and businesses inundated. Streets flooded in Norfolk, Virginia, causing cars to stall in the road.
26: Cars just halted. I had to kind of maneuver to not hit the car.
9: North Carolina's Outer Banks bracing for impact. Officials reinforcing dunes, warning that the high surf will likely force the closure of the coast's main artery. Those hazardous double red flag warnings also a concern for the vulnerable homes along the shoreline.
7: And the coastal flood threats are in effect for days. Officials worry the conditions could get even worse as a full moon is expected to boost the high tides for the entire East Coast. Diane?
1: Whit Johnson, thank you. And meteorologist Samara Theodore is tracking the timing of that nor'easter and another hurricane heading for Hawaii. Hi, Samara. What are you watching right now?
27: Both of those things, Diane. And yeah, I'm really keeping a close eye on the warnings that have been put out so far. As Whit mentioned, from the Carolinas, the Outer Banks, up into the Northeast, we have coastal flooding alerts that have gone into play. Anywhere you're seeing green, we've got Virginia Beach, Cape Charles, down towards Beaufort, North Carolina, Rehoboth Beach, Ocean City, Atlantic City. And we saw a lot of these placed yesterday, but farther north, we're starting to see it light up as well. Boston, Cape Cod. So that's just showing you that the storm is continuing to progress, making its way farther north, minor to moderate high tide flooding, some places reaching major high tide flooding. And yeah, the full moon is definitely going to have an impact with that as well, exacerbating the situation. So let's go ahead and time this out. This is Friday at 9 p.m. Notice, take a look at just the breadth of the storm. And you can see New York City is starting to get some of those outer rain bands. Parts of the Delmarva Peninsula into Delaware and southern Maryland seeing some rain. Boston just getting their first touches of heavy rain Friday night. And then we start to see this storm system really rev up and push farther north towards New England. And so New England is going to take the brunt of this storm. Don't get me wrong. New York City, the Carolinas, like we just talked about with the coastal advisories there, there will be impacts lining the eastern seaboard, but we're certainly going to see some of the heaviest, strongest impacts towards the end of the weekend into the top of next week, Monday, in New England. What are the characteristics that these storms are bringing? Well, we have very strong winds, 55 mile per hour winds, gusts in places like Newport, still getting pretty breezy on Long Island and into New York City as well. Atlantic City, 33 miles per hour. This is Friday and Saturday. Winds kicking up in New England by Saturday evening. And then rain totals could be pretty high. We could see some areas locally higher, but there are some spots generally that'll see 4 to 6 inches of rain. And while, yes, I am insistent on this really impacting New England, I don't want to leave out Long Island, especially out towards the Hamptons, Montauk. Those are areas where we could see some pretty significant rainfall. Meanwhile, in Hawaii, they have been reeling already from the hurricanes we have seen with Lolo and Lowell, and now they are under another hurricane watch. While we're not anticipating a direct landfall from this storm, these are some of the things we're in for. Flooding, rain 15 to 20 inches, mudslides, tornadoes possible, power outages really impacting the Big Island. They are still recovering from past storms, and now we are tracking Nolo. Nolo is a tropical storm that is anticipated to strengthen and could reach Cat 3 status. While it stays pretty far south of the island, it's still going to be able to have those rain bands, those outer rain bands reaching it. It's coming pretty close, rather. That's what I should say. By Saturday afternoon, that's where they're anticipating some of the worst and heavy rain and some really strong winds. So folks should be keeping those alerts on up and down the East Coast and also out in the state of Hawaii and have those backup plans ready for your weekend. Diane?
1: Samara Theodore, thank you. And we're learning new details about service members' mental health struggles on board the USS Lincoln. A new letter to Congress says multiple sailors attempted suicide on the aircraft carrier. ABC News congressional correspondent Jay O'Brien has the details. Jay?
3: These are grim new details. In a letter to Congress, the acting Secretary of the Navy confirms that eight sailors attached to the USS Lincoln Carrier Strike Group attempted suicide since the beginning of their long deployment tied to the Iran war. A Navy official says that's consistent with lengthy deployments. The letter was sent to Senator Kirsten Gillibrand and first obtained by CNN. Remember, the Lincoln Strike Group, which includes several ships and thousands of sailors and other service members, was at sea for more than 8 months, prompting concerns about mental health on board. At the time, Secretary Pete Hegseth downplayed those worries, saying the situation had been misrepresented. And when President Trump was asked if the deployment had gone on too long, he said, quote, no, not nearly long enough. The Lincoln Strike Group left the Middle East late last month, but still hasn't returned home to California yet, now entering their 10th month deployed. Back to you.
1: Jay O'Brien, thank you. And if you or someone you know is in a mental health crisis, text or call the Suicide and Crisis Lifeline at 988. Help is available 24/7. Coming up, the urgent investigation after two college students were found dead. What we know about the store-bought drugs found at both scenes. Also ahead, new details in the 1982 Tylenol murders case. What police are now saying about a possible suspect.
10: Russia hunted him as a spy.
13: You hear the footsteps. Were you aware of being followed?
10: The American journalist charged with espionage behind bars in Russia for 491 days. Now, for the first time, he tells his stunning story to George Stephanopoulos.
13: They're in full masks.
14: They're in full masks, and I'm getting dragged down onto the floor. There's a hood put over my head, and then I'm just being dragged out.
10: Monday, the exclusive breaks only on Good Morning America.
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1: Welcome back to ABC News Live First. Police are investigating a possible link between the deaths of two Ole Miss students and a drug you can buy in a store. Investigators say they found store-bought kratom in both death investigations. Now the Mississippi governor is asking parents to talk to their kids about the drug. ABC's Perry Russum has the details.
35: Many of us are hearing about this drug for the first time. It is called kratom. It has opioid-like effects. It's also known as gas station heroin. The message from police is clear. They are asking everyone to avoid it.
36: Police urgently investigating the separate deaths of two students at the University of Mississippi after the drug kratom was found at both scenes.
37: That's pretty terrifying, honestly, to know that like all that stuff is there that like you might not even know how dangerous it is because you don't know what it is.
36: Kratom is a tropical tree native to Southeast Asia. According to the DEA, consuming its leaves in low doses can create a stimulant effect. In high doses, it's a dangerous sedative.
38: I do not believe the subject's breathing. Trying to start CPR over the phone.
36: Investigators say in both cases, the kratom they found was in a package and bought at a retail store. America's Poison Center is telling ABC News so far this year, they have received reports of nearly 5,000 exposures to kratom or kratom derivatives. That's up 131% from this time last year. Authorities not yet confirming whether kratom or any substance caused the two deaths. A spokesperson for the university says they're heartbroken. The deadly incidents happening as the fall semester at Ole Miss kicks into high gear.
0: We're very concerned about the students. I can't even imagine you send your child off. That's a big enough step, and you entrust them to be safe.
35: The governor of Mississippi is Tate Reeves. He is asking parents to talk to their kids about the situation. There is no federal ban on kratom. Some states have banned the sales. Others have regulated it. Back to you.
1: Harry Russin, thank you. And officials are identifying a possible suspect in the 1982 Chicago Tylenol murders. Seven people died after taking cyanide-laced Tylenol capsules placed on store shelves. Now, officials say Dr. Matthew Francis Betkowski could be linked to the murders. ABC's Aaron Katursky has the details.
2: It was the Tylenol scare that terrified the nation 44 years ago, and there could finally be a break in the case.
4: Six deaths have now been linked to the capsules, which are laced with cyanide.
2: In 1982, the so-called Tylenol murders left seven people dead in Chicago after a killer laced Tylenol capsules with cyanide and put the packages back on the shelves. The case revisited in a recent Netflix documentary.
5: It was just such a terrible crime to take a product that helps someone and turn it into a weapon.
2: A possible DNA breakthrough. Police in Idaho have now identified a mystery man who killed himself with cyanide in a Boise church 2 months after the Tylenol murders as Dr. Matthew Francis Betkowski, a chemist with mental illness.
6: Dr. Betkowski made a comment about how poison could be introduced into over-the-counter capsules if a person wished to do so.
2: Years after he killed himself, police identified Betkowski through DNA and then searched what his family had of his possessions. Authorities say they found a map of Chicago and a bottle of homemade cyanide.
1: Aaron Katursky, thank you. And Betkowski's not formally a suspect in the Tylenol murders. Police are now asking for the public's help to try to place him in Chicago in the fall of 1982. Coming up, the change of scenery in New Hampshire. Will Reeve is in Woodstock with a look at the fall foliage. Plus, why it might be one of the best seasons yet.
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17: I'm RJ Decker. 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
1: Welcome back to ABC News Live First. It's the start of the fall season, and leaf peeping is in full swing. Experts say this season's already shaping up to be one of the most tourist-heavy ones ever. And now tour companies are bracing for an influx of people trying to hit the Northeast to see those beautiful fall colors. ABC's Will Reeve has the details.
28: With autumn officially in full swing, leaf peepers across America are gearing up for the return of fall foliage. Look at these already vibrant scenes from Utah all the way up to Vermont as the leaves begin to change colors.
31: And you're thinking that it's going to be a good fall for
32: Absolutely.
31: The leaf peepers.
32: Yeah. So healthy trees definitely make for the best fall colors, and the forests are very healthy this year.
28: In the Northeast, experts, including foliage forecaster Jim Salgi, say this season is already shaping up to potentially be one of the most spectacular in years.
32: Last year, the trees went to bed really thirsty. We had a severe drought. We say in New England that fall foliage rarely disappoints, but last year kind of did. It was brown and down. It was really quick. But we had a great winter with snow on the ground for weeks and months, and that moisture went into the ground really slowly.
28: With peak foliage here in New England still a few weeks away, enthusiasm is already reaching a fever pitch.
3: I'm taking people to see cover bridges, the fields, the forest, kind of getting them off the beaten path a little bit.
28: Amy Bartlett runs a company that offers private fall foliage tours in the Woodstock, Vermont area. She says she's already all sold out for the fall.
3: I've actually got some guests who are coming over from the United Kingdom this year, too.
7: All right, prediction time.
9: Yep.
7: What can people expect from the leaves this season?
9: I mean, if we're going to make it a fall football analogy, definitely a season that's going to make the playoffs, maybe having a deep run. It's going to be a really nice year.
7: So that's GMA Game Day Countdown to the Super Bowl, Foliage Edition. Looks like New England's trees are poised for a glorious season. And a big thanks to our experts, especially Jim Salgi, who walked me through the New Hampshire woods and made his big prediction. And he's got a lot riding on this, because if he's wrong, he is the fall guy. Guys.
1: Well played, Will Reeb. Well played. Coming up, an unprecedented look at the life of convicted fraudster Elizabeth Holmes, what she says motivated her in a new documentary, and why she says she has nothing to hide. The news continues right now.

0: Hi, I'm Diane Macedo. Welcome back to ABC News Live First. President Trump and China's Xi Jinping are set to meet at the White House today. We'll tell you what they're expected to discuss amid reports China's supplying Iran with intelligence. But first, Karen Hua is here with today's other big headlines. Hi, Karen. What are you watching right now?
1: Hey, good morning, Diane. Good to be with you. The FBI is investigating a possible cyber attack on its primary job application site after a criminal group claimed it breached the portal and stole personal data. The Bureau says it is, quote, actively and aggressively investigating what happened. A Republican congressional candidate in Maine who has supported President Trump's immigration crackdown now says ICE is trying to deport one of his family members. Paul LePage says his son's father-in-law has a work permit and should be allowed to stay in the U.S. Five Indianapolis police officers are facing charges for allegedly using police surveillance cameras for personal reasons. Prosecutors say the current and former officers misused the city's Flock license plate readers that allow officers to track vehicles. One officer is accused of using the system to track multiple women, including his ex-wife. The five officers now face felony and misdemeanor charges. More than 167,000 pounds of raw meat are being recalled nationwide after officials say they were never federally inspected. The recall includes beef, pork, and goat products from North Carolina-based Star Meat Delivery, distributed to restaurants and retailers across the country. The USDA says someone has put a fake inspection marks on the meat with the number 1363. No illnesses have been reported. ABC News has reached out to the Star Meat Company, but hasn't heard back. That's the headlines at this hour. Diane, back to you.
0: Karen Hua, thank you. President Trump and China's Xi Jinping are set to hold a high-stakes meeting in Washington today. Yesterday, the president and first lady greeted Xi and his wife in a rare red carpet welcome at Joint Base Andrews. Now they're

0: Meanwhile, protesters are gathering ahead of Israeli Prime Minister Benjamin Netanyahu's speech at the UN today. Netanyahu is promising to defend Israel, adding there will be surprises in his speech. Security is on heightened alert after three people were seen emerging from a sewer near the hotel where Netanyahu is expected to stay. It was not immediately clear if the incident was linked to his visit or if it's related to a string of other incidents where people were seen entering the New York sewer system, apparently looking for scrap metal or other valuables.
1: As for the visit by China's president, there's already been one headline. The U.S. and China have agreed to extend their current trade deal through January. Hannah Batov, ABC News, New York.
2: Hannah, thank you. And let's bring in ABC contributor, national security and defense analyst Mick Mulroy for more. Hi, Mick, you say China has an interest in the U.S. being in a prolonged war with Iran. Why?
3: Well, Diane, the U.S., from China's perspective, is their most significant adversary. We are their most significant adversary. China actually has a bigger military, army, and navy. I think, of course, ours is more substantial and powerful and capable. But every time the United States gets into these prolonged wars, it makes us weaker from the Chinese perspective. And if they ever do intend to go after Taiwan to make a military move, be it an invasion or a blockade, they want the United States to be weaker, and they want most of our assets to be somewhere other than the Indo-Pacific. And we already are shifting assets from the Indo-Pacific to the Middle East because of this war.
2: President Trump's dismissing reports that China gave Iran intelligence before Iran's deadly strike on a U.S. base in Jordan. The president said, China spies on us and we spy on them too. What do you make of that?
3: Well, it's one thing to commit, you know, espionage, to spy on adversaries. That is true. We do. They do. But it's another to give them really high quality intelligence that they know they're going to use to target and potentially kill the military, our military. That shouldn't be tolerated. We should do everything we can to prevent that from happening. That is essentially becoming involved in the war and actively participating in the killing of Americans. Most of what we're seeing as far as the pictures that depict the strikes on these bases look like they had very high level intelligence to be that accurate. I think we need to be very forceful in trying to cut that off.
2: And Mick, on artificial intelligence, you say China has the upper hand on energy, but not on technology or innovation. So how's that going to shape the AI discussion?
3: Well, in part, Diane, they need things like the high technology, these chips that they don't have. We need rare earth minerals to make a lot of these key technological components. There's things that we can do and that they can do to help each other. Now, that's aside from the growing interest in trying to moderate or at least regulate how AI is growing. But when it comes to the development of this, there's things that the United States and China can do together to help develop this, hopefully in a way that's conducive to regulation and to make sure that we are creating something we want and not something that we don't want.
2: All right, Mick Mulroy, always great to have your analysis. Thank you.
3: Thanks.
2: And conflicts overseas are driving diesel prices to new highs. Diesel prices are now at a record $6.52 a gallon. Now President Trump is supporting a ban on exporting American diesel to keep supplies here, but his energy secretary isn't on board. Karen Hua has that story.
4: Good morning. One idea to tackle the problem of high diesel prices is to ban the export of American diesel to keep supplies here in the U.S. President Trump supports that idea, but his energy secretary, Chris Wright, is against it. Wright says the same refineries that make diesel also make regular gas and jet fuel. He says if they can't ship diesel overseas, they'll run out of places to store it and then will be forced to cut production, which would drive prices even higher. Diesel prices are now at a record $6.52 a gallon, up 76% compared to last year. Back to you.
2: Karen Hua, thank you. And a fiery crash is forcing the UK's Royal Air Force to temporarily ground an entire fleet of jets. The video shows the pilots ejecting just seconds before their plane slammed into the ground and burst into flames. Now, the military is trying to figure out what went wrong. ABC News Chief Foreign Correspondent Ian Pannell has the details. Hi, Ian. What do we know so far?
5: Yeah, I mean, Diane, the images from this incident are pretty dramatic. I mean, a dangerous, dramatic mid-air escape for these two British

0: Royal Air Force pilots. What we think happened is their plane was clearly in trouble, and you can almost see them trying to slow it down, according to aviation experts. The pilot's then forced to eject from this Hawk T2 jet. You see the jet in flames, smoke billowing as it plummets down, exploding on the ground. And as I say, the two pilots ejecting to safety, we're told that they only had minor injuries. We've just had an update from the Royal Air Force saying that they are doing well, which of course is going to be a huge relief, in particular to their family as well as colleagues. The Air Force saying that they managed to locate them very quickly and miraculously. Again, when you see it going down, you can see there are buildings around, although Anglesey, this small island off the coast of North Wales, isn't heavily populated. It still is very lucky that no one else was drawn into this incident. The jets are actually used to train combat pilots, and they were flying out of RF Valley in North Wales. That's the same base where Prince William was stationed as a search and rescue pilot from 2010 to 2013. As you say, all operations of these Hawk T2 jets, as well as T1 jets, which are used to train combat pilots, have now been stopped while this investigation goes on. And it is already underway, according to the RAF. Diane?
1: Ian Pannell, thank you. The son of Israel's ambassador to the U.S. is in critical condition after a suspected car ramming attack in the West Bank. Israel's defense minister says an attacker drove toward Israeli forces at a checkpoint near Ramallah and hit Nira Leiter. Israeli forces say they killed the driver as he tried to get away. Leiter underwent an hours-long brain surgery, and doctors say his life is still in danger. Leiter's brother was killed fighting in Gaza in November of 2023. In a post on X, Ambassador Michael Leiter thanked people for their prayers, adding his son, quote, needs a miracle. And former Miss Jamaica speaking out for the first time since her traumatic fall at last year's Miss Universe pageant. Gabrielle Henry was performing her evening gown walk live on television when she suddenly fell through an opening on the stage. Now she's suing the Miss Universe organization and sharing her story exclusively with our senior national affairs correspondent, Deborah Roberts.
2: It was a viral moment seen around the world. Miss Jamaica going tumbling during 2025's Miss Universe pageant. Many seeing it simply as an embarrassing fall. But 30-year-old Gabrielle Henry, a doctor, says her plunge was a life-threatening event.
3: Were you in pain? Were you bleeding?
4: I was completely confused and disoriented. About 2 to 3 days after, I was informed that I had a brain bleed.
2: Now, for the first time, Henry sharing the terrifying details of that night and her ongoing recovery.
4: I was so happy to have this honor of representing my small little island. It truly gave me so much joy.
3: Tell me about that moment when you walk out and when something went wrong.
4: I looked at the cameras as we were instructed to do. I was following what we had rehearsed. I stopped when I was told to stop. I looked at the cameras. And then when I was told to go or instructed to go, I turned to the left, which I was told to do. And in that moment is when those dreams shattered.
3: You're walking out on stage so gracefully, so beautiful, and then all of a sudden, boom. What did you think? What did you feel?
4: I lost consciousness. I have no recollection of the fall. I just know that the bottom of that hole was a concrete base. Mm. The first memory I have is that of waking up to my mother, who was looking down on me. It was the first time I have ever seen my mother look so concerned. As soon as I saw my mom, I blacked out again.
2: Days later, a frightening diagnosis. She had had an intracranial hemorrhage or a brain bleed, along with facial and back injuries.
4: Brain injury, it's one of the most traumatizing things. I would not wish it on my worst enemy. There is almost an out-of-body experience, a sense of dissociation from oneself. It took me so long to get back to that place where I said, this is my body, this is who I am. I'm still here.
3: What's the recovery been like for you?
4: It's been very long. It's been very challenging. There have been nights where I have not been able to sleep because of how severe the pain is.
3: Who do you blame for this accident, Gabrielle?
4: I know for a fact I did not trip. I do think it could have been avoided. I think that proper measures could have and should have been put in place. It was the responsibility of those who had organized the stage, who had put in the lighting, to ensure that the protective mechanisms were also there, that the hole was barricaded or covered.
2: At the time, the Miss Universe organization releasing a statement saying they stood beside Gabrielle and her family as if she were their own, assuming full and immediate responsibility without hesitation, adding they covered all hospital, medical, and rehabilitation expenses in Thailand and were committed to covering all future medical expenses arising from this incident.
4: In the initial stages, yes, Miss Universe was quite present and did provide support while in Thailand. Following my return to Jamaica, I have not had much feedback from them as it pertains to covering my medical expenses, which are still ongoing.
2: Her recovery, Henry says, has been extensive and expensive. An ophthalmology resident, she feared she would lose her career and has now filed suit against the Miss Universe organization. The organization telling GMA the health and well-being of Miss Gabrielle Henry has always been a priority, but they've not yet received the lawsuit and are therefore not in a position to comment on claims we have not seen, adding that the organization has not received any request or claim for additional medical expenses. Henry's attorney, Joseph Chacho, says the legal action is about accountability and keeping contestants safe.
5: I don't think anybody assumes the responsibility that they could be basically almost killed walking on stage at a Miss Universe organization pageant. I believe all the women there entrust the organization to have their well-being in mind, to keep them safe to the best of their ability, and take what in this instance would have been very simple steps to keep Gabrielle safe.
3: And you, ultimately, Gabrielle, what do you hope to gain from this particular moment going forward?
4: I just hope to continue healing, continue growing, and continue along the path that has been set out for me.
1: Deborah Roberts, thank you. And Gabrielle says that path includes practicing medicine as an ophthalmologist with the hope of offering help to children in need. She also says she wants her story to be an example to others who've endured a setback that they can overcome and find strength and joy in their lives. Glad to see her starting to feel better. And a new documentary is giving us an inside look into Elizabeth Holmes's life weeks before she went to prison. You Can See Everything started filming with the disgraced Theranos founder, her partner, and their two young children 34 days before she started her more than 11-year prison sentence. Now, some are questioning the motive behind the film. Sophie Flay has a first look.
6: So where did things get lost? Like, how are you where you are right now?
7: I wish I knew, you know.
8: A stunning first look at Elizabeth Holmes in the weeks before she went to prison.
7: I think this is the moment in time to capture this story before I'm gone.
8: The new film, You Can See Everything, giving viewers unprecedented access to the disgraced Theranos founder.
6: Does any part of you worry about me being here 24/7?
7: I don't think so.
6: But what if I see something that makes you look bad?
8: Directors Nathan Fielder and Lance Oppenheim started filming with Holmes, her partner Billy Evans, and their two young children 34 days before she reported to federal prison, capturing some intense exchanges.
9: You've never been suspicious that she's ever lied to you?
10: No, never.
8: Fielder, a popular comedian known for blurring the line between fact and fiction in shows such as Nathan for You and The Rehearsal, while Holmes was once a Silicon Valley darling.
7: We will change our lives.
8: Her world came crashing down in 2022 when Holmes was convicted of defrauding investors and sentenced to 11 years. Many now wondering what was the motivation behind the making of this film.
11: It does seem like a cat and mouse game, right? Elizabeth Holmes's motivation was probably to absolve herself and come off well ahead of her prison sentence, while Fielder's was to probe and get inside of someone who's kind of really impermeable and a really odd character.
1: Sophie Flay, thank you. And You Can See Everything hits theaters on October 16th. Holmes is scheduled to be released in February of 2030. Coming up, How to stay involved with your kids' school life without micromanaging. We've got some tips on how to know when to step in and when to step out coming up.
10: Ooh, baby, I love your way.
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1: Welcome back to ABC News Live. First, it's time for our segment, Parental Guidance, where ABC News digital reporter and parenting expert Bethany Bronsilva shares tips, trends, and all things parenting you need to know. And today, we're talking about the school parent portal. Many parents can see everything from grades to missing assignments to attendance, sometimes in real time. But just because we can check it all day, should we check it all day? Bethany's here to tell us all about ways to use that portal without micromanaging our kids. Hi, Bethany. And another big topic here. So let's start with how often parents should be checking the portal.
27: I think if you're a parent of a Gen Alpha kid, you've been familiarized with the portal since maybe pre-K like me. And those notifications, they come in fast and furiously, sometimes 5, 10, 15 a day. So I think the thing for parents is maybe to turn those notifications off. Try not to check it daily if you can. Pick a day, maybe Sunday night as part of your family's weekly reset. And this really is for older kids, like middle school, high school. Have them come to you with this information, right? Instead of you presenting everything you've found throughout the day or the week, they should really be coming to you with their grades, what's missing, what's coming up. The goal is somewhat simple. I don't want to overcomplicate it, but again, the kids should be checking their portal more than you're checking it. We're trying to teach them how to manage their school life rather than us managing or really micromanaging it for them.
1: So what do you do if you see a bad grade or a missing assignment? How should we handle that?
27: Yeah, this is really, you know, it's tempting to jump in because the portal exists to help parents help their kids stay on top of things, right? But I suggest taking a bit of a pause. If it's not something incredibly urgent that is due the next day, try to wait 24 hours, right? Because we want to give our kids a chance to process what happened, have them come to you, tell them, you know, what happened. So when you do finally talk about it, instead of kind of jumping in with, why did you miss this assignment? Why did you get this bad grade? Ask them what happened, you know, and what their plan is next. That's really important. Again, this puts the onus, the responsibility back on the kid, and that's exactly where we want it.
1: Okay, so when should a parent step in?
27: Right. So the parent portal exists. It's a great data, right? Like, so it gives us lots of information, right? So one missing homework assignment, that's a data point. A bad grade, that's a data point, right? But if it becomes a pattern, that's when we want to dive a little bit deeper. If grades are consistently falling, if assignments are consistently getting, missed, then we want to dig in deeper. Maybe it has nothing to do with the academic ability of our kids. Maybe there's something else going on. Maybe some kind of social thing or something with the teacher. That's definitely when we want to jump in. And again, like, start with your kid, right? Don't jump in immediately and go to the teacher. Give your kid a chance to open up and tell you what's going on. We have more access to our kids' academic life, and it is really great, right? Because it helps us, again, help them stay on top of it. But we have to know when to pull back or when to really use this information to their benefit.
1: All right, ABC News digital reporter, parenting expert, Bethany Bronsilva. Bethany, thank you. Coming up, a new Taylor Swift music video. Will Ganz is spilling the details on the sneak peek in the tea.
28: Seven is a magic number.
29: Wow.
30: It is?
28: Yeah, it's a magic number. Janine, Jacob, Mr. J, Barbara, Melissa, Gregory.
31: Plus Ava.
32: Let's go.
28: That gives you seven.
30: Seven.
28: It's a magic number. That's science.
31: Yeah.
28: 7 days in a week.
30: Okay.
31: But we only teach five.
32: Seven mice in a cafeteria.
31: What?
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32: Thank you.
28: Seven is a magic number.
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1: What? Welcome back to ABC News Live. First, it is time for the tea, where we break down some of the buzzy stories people are talking about. Our friend Will Ganz is here to help us out. Will, spill that tea, my friend.
0: Gladly, especially when it involves the one and only Taylor Swift. We begin this morning the way all my favorite conversations begin. Have you seen what Taylor Swift is up to now? On the eve of releasing the encore edition of her record-breaking album, The Life of a Showgirl, Taylor is giving fans a sneak peek of the brand new music video for her brand new single, Patient Zero. Take a look.

0: I mean, music video or big screen masterpiece.
1: Is this going to be in a movie?
0: That's what I'm saying, right? The music video will premiere in full during Sunday night's MTV Video Music Awards, where Taylor is being honored with the inaugural Artist Director Award. As for the encore, Taylor shared that she went to Sweden to visit her collaborators Max Martin and Shellback to celebrate after Showgirl had the biggest first week for an album in history. And the trio, quote, did what we do when we feel anything at all, we wrote more songs. The names of all four new songs are Patient Zero, Cleveland, Pink Clouding, and Babylon. And we do not have to wait long for the life of a showgirl. The encore drops at midnight tonight. You might remember earlier this week, I had my clown nose on and I was saying that we think that maybe North or South was a clue for Dakota Johnson.
1: Yes!
0: Starring in the new music video.
1: That is some investigative journalism right there.
0: It's really the bedazzled clown nose that really seals the
1: deal. That was it?
0: That's what I needed.
1: By the way, Will Genn's not sleeping tonight.
0: That's correct. That is correct. I will be up at midnight tweeting all the things, posting on Instagram all the things. All right, up next, we should switch out the tea for slushies because Glee could be coming back. Ryan Murphy, who helmed the original series about the Glee Club at McKinley High, revealing on last night's red carpet for American Horror Story that he just finished the script for a potential Glee reboot literally an hour earlier. Ryan talked to Entertainment Tonight. Take a look.
2: We have a script. Brad and Ian and I, who wrote all first two seasons, have written something.
1: Wow.
2: I've been in touch with around 10 of the original cast members. And it's very sweet, you know, when they all had a lot of questions, but they all were very enthusiastic about the idea. Nobody's read it, so I don't know. We'll see.
0: No word yet on when or where the reboot might air, but we'll keep you posted. And in case you forgot, the original series ran from 2009 to 2015, starring Lea Michele, Jane Lynch, and Matthew Morrison. And the soundtrack shattered the record for most entries on the Billboard Hot 100 in a single year by any artist ever. The Beatles had 31 in 1964. The Glee cast had 80 in 2010. And that's what you missed on Glee.
1: Oh, fingers crossed. They come back. Will Gans, thank you.
0: In honor of Glee. Remember this? It was such a moment in pop culture.
1: It really was. Hopefully another one to come.
0: That's right.
1: I'm Diane Macedo. The news never stops, and neither do we. We have a lot more news right after the break. Stay with us.
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6: I'm Rachel Scott, traveling with President Trump in Geneva. 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

0: Hi, I'm Diane Macedo. Today on ABC News Live First, we have breaking news on President Trump's high-stakes summit. The president's meeting with Chinese President Xi Jinping at the White House right now. The key topics on the agenda, plus more breaking news on the president's ban of certain news organizations from the White House. The East Coast is on alert for a powerful nor'easter, where we're already seeing the impact, plus the hurricane watch in effect for Hawaii. And conflicts overseas are driving diesel prices to new highs. How much it's going to cost to fill up, how it's impacting gas prices as well, and what President Trump is now saying about a ban on exporting American diesel. But let's get right to breaking news. China's Xi Jinping is at the White House for a high-stakes meeting with President Trump. Yesterday, the president and first lady greeted Xi and his wife in a rare red carpet welcome at Joint Base Andrews. Now they're expected to discuss artificial intelligence, trade, Taiwan, and the war with Iran. Let's bring in White House correspondent Karen Travers and ABC News contributor, former UK national security official Steve Hill for more. Karen, this is the first state visit to the U.S. by a Chinese leader in more than a decade. So what's at stake today?
1: Yeah, there's a lot of pageantry, a lot of talk about mutual respect and strong friendship. That's what we heard from the president a few moments ago when he was standing with President Xi. But there's a lot of pressure on the president right now from lawmakers, including Republicans, to put more pressure on China when it comes to big global issues, including the war with Iran. China is Iran's top trading partner. China is the largest buyer of Iranian oil. And we're also hearing from lawmakers who say that China has been supplying intelligence, satellite imagery to Iran that has led to the deaths of American soldiers. So these are all big issues that will be discussed. The president said yesterday he will be talking about the war with Iran with China's President Xi, but they have a long list of things on this agenda. Artificial intelligence and potential cooperation there, even as the president has acknowledged this is a real competition right now. And of course, trade and tariff issues. There has been a truce between the U.S. and China on that trade war that, of course, defined so much of 2025. The truce was set to expire the middle of November, Diane. They have pushed that off until the middle of January at this point for further negotiations.
0: Steve, you say holding the summit during the UN General Assembly sidelines the UN. How so?
2: Well, President Xi clearly takes summitry really seriously. He's winning the global battle for the global south on top of the US. And he's flying halfway across the world to be an hour away from New York, but doesn't come here. I think that says more about the relevance of the UN currently than it does about China's priorities.
0: And President Trump has paused a planned arms deal with Taiwan. He called that a bargaining chip with China. How do you see that factoring into the discussions today?
2: Well, I think he's absolutely right to see it as a bargaining chip, one of those things that the Chinese really do care about. But he's also, I think we should give him credit for the fact that this is a bit of a non-summit. It's actually pretty free of drama. I'm not expecting any massive surprises. And we should be grateful for that, because in other arenas, we worry about the kind of impromptu remarks. On Taiwan, stability is very good. That's what we should be hoping to have. Whether he trades that arms deal for something on trade, I'm not sure that that will happen. More likely that he keeps it, because at the moment, as soon as he makes a clear decision, either to send the money over or not to do it, he loses that leverage. At the moment, it really is a bargaining chip.
0: Karen, we also have some breaking news in the ongoing legal battle over press access to the White House. What's happening in that case?
1: So overnight, the judge that's overseeing this case issued a temporary restraining order. He said that the ban that the president instituted against Politico, MS Now, and CNN, barring their reporters from accessing the White House complex, was likely unconstitutional. Reporters from those outlets showed up here at the White House today, Diane, and several were not allowed to come in. A lawyer for the media outlets went to the judge and requested an emergency hearing, saying that the White House was violating the court order that was issued overnight. The judge has now given the government until 12:30 today to respond to this. The coverage now, of course, has remained unchanged. The TV network Pool had not been covering events here at the White House that had been Pool because of the disruption of this, and that has not changed because the Pool has not been restored. Diane.
0: Steve, what do you think each leader would consider a successful meeting?
2: Both want the optics to be positive for their domestic markets. I think for President Xi in particular, the reception he received yesterday was astonishing. That will play very well. He's here for another 5 years, one suspects. He sees himself, I think, as the man on the up. And for him, as long as something doesn't go wrong, this will be a successful summit that consolidates. It's the third meeting they've had in the last year. Increasingly, the rest of the world will look upon him as the person who is the force for stability, rather than traditionally where we've looked at the U.S. as being that force.
0: And Karen, what else is on the agenda for President Xi's state visit?
1: Right now, they're in the Rose Garden. They're expected to do a military review. You can hear the music playing from the Rose Garden right now. The two leaders will sit down together for a private meeting in the Oval Office with no reporters allowed into that. Of course, tonight is the state dinner, which the president has said is the hottest ticket in town. Only about 100 people that will be attending that here at the White House. Tech leaders, business leaders, cabinet secretaries, and government officials. Diane, the president said that tomorrow he and Xi Jinping will go to the National Archives, where they will have a chance to look at the Constitution. So that will also be a notable event, given everything that is happening right now with this press coverage situation.
0: Karen Travers, Steve Hill, thank you.
2: Thank you.
0: And conflicts overseas are driving diesel prices to new highs. They're now at a record $6.52 a gallon, and now President Trump is supporting a ban on exporting American diesel to keep supplies here. But his energy secretary isn't on board. Karen Hua has that story.
3: Good morning. One idea to tackle the problem of high diesel prices is to ban the export of American diesel to keep supplies here in the U.S. President Trump supports that idea, but his energy secretary, Chris Wright, is against it. Wright says the same refineries that make diesel also make regular gas and jet fuel. He says if they can't ship diesel overseas, they'll run out of places to store it and then will be forced to cut production, which would drive prices even higher. Diesel prices are now at a record $6.52 a gallon, up 76% compared to last year. Back to you.
0: Karen, thank you. And the head of petroleum analysis at Gas Buddy, Patrick DeHaan, is here with more on that. Hi, Patrick. So diesel prices are hitting record highs yet again. What's your take on whether a ban on exporting American diesel would help lower prices?
4: Well, as the previous segment suggested, it is likely to back up diesel to the point that refineries likely simply will throttle back on how much they're producing. Indeed, this summer, refineries have been operating at the highest utilization since 1999. So refineries haven't gone this hard this century. And now the government could be giving them a reason not to continue to use their output. Some refineries may elect to undergo maintenance. Some may elect to simply throttle back. And when you throttle back, you don't get much of a choice. You can't just throttle back diesel supply. You throttle back everything. And as you mentioned, that could certainly backfire and cause gasoline prices to go up. In fact, just the mere idea has sent gasoline prices at the wholesale level up significantly yesterday. New 30-day highs for gasoline have already happened now in the California market, the Northeast, and the Gulf Coast in light of a potential export ban. So it's already starting to trickle down to the possibility of an increase in gas prices as refineries likely would cut back to avoid flooding the market.
0: Gas stations are using cheaper winter blend fuel. Will that lower prices?
4: Well, unfortunately, right now, with the escalations we've seen in the Middle East and all the other issues mentioned, we haven't seen much of a tailwind at all. In fact, gasoline prices continue to slowly inch up because all of that tailwind, that seasonality, the changeover to winter gasoline, and what we tend to see is falling demand have been easily offset by developing geopolitical tensions and escalation. So until we see some improvement overseas, whether it's between the U.S. and Iran or Ukraine and Russia, we probably will see very little of that seasonal relief this year.
0: What are you watching for now?
4: Certainly any development, most certainly the diesel export ban is most worrisome. Analysts and businesses alike are united, worried that this could cause refineries to throttle back at the worst possible time. The U.S. is stepping in to fulfill what is a lack of Russian diesel supply, as well as China. China has more refining capacity than the United States. And because of the Iran situation, they have stepped back from that lead role of refining. U.S. refineries have stepped in to fill the void. But I certainly would be very worried if any measure of this export ban goes through. It certainly could backfire, and it would have long-term consequences, cutting off allies and partners from diesel supply at the very time they need it most.
0: Patrick DeHaan, thank you. Millions along the East Coast are on alert for a nor'easter. The storm's set to hit this weekend, but coastal areas are already feeling the impact. Waves up to 12 feet high are slamming the Jersey Shore, and now concerns are growing about beach erosion and flooding from North Carolina up to New England. Whit Johnson is in Seabright, New Jersey. Whit, what's it like there right now?
5: Hey, Diane, good morning to you. Well, all along the Jersey Shore, we've been seeing these massive swells and these waves, as you noted, up to 12 feet high. The waves are as high as 20 feet in some places offshore. And those coastal flood threats stretch from North Carolina, the Outer Banks, all the way up to New England, raising major concerns about beach erosion and flooding.
6: Millions bracing for a powerful nor'easter brewing along the East Coast, expected to bring heavy rain, strong winds, and high surf that could last for days. The impact's already beginning to take shape in the Northeast. Huge waves bashing the coast, wind gusts reaching up to 50 miles per hour.
7: Oh my goodness, it is just so windy.
6: Officials in Atlantic City on edge, urging people to stay out of the water.
8: It's obviously not safe to swim at all, so we're going to be out here.
6: Floodwaters cutting off entire communities near Ocean City, New Jersey. Homes and businesses inundated. Streets flooded in Norfolk, Virginia, causing cars to stall in the road.
9: Cars just halted. I had to kind of maneuver to not hit the car.
6: North Carolina's Outer Banks bracing for impact. Officials reinforcing dunes, warning that the high surf will likely force the closure of the coast's main artery. Those hazardous double red flag warnings also a concern for the vulnerable homes along the shoreline.
5: And the coastal flood threats are in effect for days. Officials worry the conditions could get even worse as a full moon is expected to boost the high tides for the entire East Coast. Diane?
0: All right, Whit Johnson, thank you. And meteorologist Samara Theodore is tracking the timing of that storm and a hurricane heading for Hawaii. Samara, what are you seeing now?
10: Right now, we are seeing alerts lighting up the eastern seaboard. For everyone in green, coastal flooding is going to be an issue for you, okay? So that starts down in the Carolinas, South Carolina, North Carolina, near Cape Charles as well, Rehoboth Beach, Ocean City. We are tracking the threat for coastal flooding, moderate to major high tide flooding, guys. This could lead to beach erosion. This storm system is going to continue to meander and take its way into the Northeast. So I want to time it out. Friday, 10 p.m., here we are, New York City. You are seeing some of the first heavier bands of rain make their way into the region. Boston also starting to see the first rounds of heavy rain really working their way in. We are going to see the system continue to crawl right on up into New England. So as far as impacts, we know that we're already seeing the coastal alerts lighting up the eastern seaboard, but that direct brunt of the impact is really going to be in New England and parts of Long Island. Here's a look at the winds, and that's where it gets its name from, the nor'easter. We're seeing those northeastern winds batter places like Boston, 49 miles per hour Saturday at 7 a.m., 55 miles per hour in Newport on Saturday morning. And even as far south as New Jersey, it's awfully breezy. New York City, 37 miles per hour. Long Island will get a lot of similar wind speeds to places like New England, especially out towards the Hamptons. Now, tracking the rain, 4 to 6 inches total in some spots where you're seeing the deep reds. That includes Boston. That includes New York, parts of Long Island, rather. But generally speaking, we could see some heavy rain all the way up into Maine. Out in Hawaii, the story is about hurricanes. All right. So we know they have been dealing with a litany of hurricanes over the past couple of weeks and months, but we have a hurricane watch in effect for Big Island right now. We could see flooding, mudslides, tornadoes possible, 15 to 20 inches of rain. This is on top of everything they've already received from prior storms. And the name of this storm is NOLO. NOLO right now, a tropical storm, is anticipated to strengthen and become potentially a Category 3 hurricane. Now, it is going to stay just to the south of Hawaii, but keep in mind, it's still got enough gravity and size to truly impact Big Island. So it's coming pretty close just south of there. The timing on this looking like Saturday afternoon Hawaii time. So alerts have to be put in place for folks in Hawaii and the East Coast. Prepare to have indoor plans if you had outdoor plans this weekend as that nor'easter takes aim at cities like Boston, New York, and up into Maine. Diane.
0: Samara Theodore, thank you. And a fiery crash is forcing the UK's Royal Air Force to temporarily ground an entire fleet of jets. The video shows the pilots ejecting just seconds before their plane slammed into the ground and burst into flames. Now, the military is trying to figure out what went wrong. ABC News Chief Foreign Correspondent Ian Pannell has the details. Hi, Ian. What do we know so far?
11: Yeah, I mean, Diane, the images from this incident are pretty dramatic. I mean, a dangerous, dramatic mid-air escape for these two British Royal Air Force pilots. What we think happened is their plane was clearly in trouble, and you could almost see them trying to slow it down, according to aviation experts. The pilots then forced to eject from this Hawk T2 jet. You see the jet in flames, smoke billowing as it plummets down, exploding on the ground. And as I say, the two pilots ejecting to safety, we're told that they only had minor injuries. We've just had an update from the Royal Air Force saying that they are doing well, which of course is going to be a huge relief, in particular to their family as well as colleagues. The Air Force saying that they managed to locate them very quickly and miraculously. Again, when you see it going down, you can see there are buildings around, although Anglesey, this small island off the coast of North Wales, isn't heavily populated. It still is very lucky that no one else was drawn into this incident. The jets are actually used to train combat pilots, and they were flying out of RF Valley in North Wales. That's the same base where Prince William was stationed as a search and rescue pilot from 2010 to 2013. As you say, all operations of these Hawk T2 jets, as well as T1 jets, which are used to train combat pilots, have now been stopped while this investigation goes on. And it is already underway, according to the RAF. Diane?
0: Ian Pannell, thank you. And the son of Israel's ambassador to the U.S. is in critical condition after a suspected car ramming attack in the West Bank. Israel's defense minister says an attacker drove toward Israeli forces at a checkpoint near Ramallah and hit Neria Leiter. Israeli forces say they killed the driver as he tried to get away. Leiter underwent an hours-long brain surgery, and doctors say his life is still in danger. Leiter's brother was killed fighting in Gaza in November of 2023. In a post on X, Ambassador Michael Leiter thanked people for their prayers, adding his son, quote, needs a miracle. And we're learning new details about service members' mental health struggles on board the USS Lincoln. A new letter to Congress says multiple sailors attempted suicide on the aircraft carrier. ABC News congressional correspondent Jay O'Brien has the details. Jay?
12: These are grim new details. In a letter to Congress, the acting Secretary of the Navy confirms that 8 sailors attached to the USS Lincoln Carrier Strike Group attempted suicide since the beginning of their long deployment tied to the Iran war. A Navy official says that's consistent with lengthy deployments. The letter was sent to Senator Kirsten Gillibrand and first obtained by CNN. Remember, the Lincoln Strike Group, which includes several ships and thousands of sailors and other service members, was at sea for more than 8 months, prompting concerns about mental health on board. At the time, Secretary Pete Hegseth downplayed those worries, saying the situation had been misrepresented. And when President Trump was asked if the deployment had gone on too long, he said, quote, no, not nearly long enough. The Lincoln Strike Group left the Middle East late last month, but still hasn't returned home to California yet, now entering their 10th month deployed. Back to you.
0: Jay O'Brien, thank you. And if you or someone you know is in a mental health crisis, text or call the Suicide and Crisis Lifeline at 988. Help is available 24/7. Coming up, new video of the people climbing out of a manhole near the UN General Assembly. What New York authorities are now saying about it. Also ahead, new testimony in the trial of a former American Idol contestant on trial for his wife's murder. What his former mistress said on the stand.
13: This is what you need to know.
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0: Welcome back to ABC News Live First. Elizabeth Holmes is scheduled to move to a halfway house in 2027. The Theranos founder is serving an 11-year sentence for defrauding investors with false claims about the company's blood testing technology. In March, a federal judge reduced her sentence to 10 years and 3 months. Now authorities have approved her move to a facility near Austin, Texas next August. Holmes is scheduled to be released in February of 2030. And the NYPD is on high alert after 3 people climbed out of a manhole during the UN General Assembly week. Officials say that manhole is close to the hotel where Israeli Prime Minister Benjamin Netanyahu is expected to stay. Now police are stepping up security sweeps. Brianna Nally has those details.
41: After multiple sightings across New York City of people, some wearing overalls and headlamps, emerging one after the other from manholes in the dark of night, the NYPD investigating a new incident on Manhattan's Upper East Side. Police on high alert for this week's UN General Assembly, now stepping up security sweeps after they say 3 people exited the sewer close to the hotel where Israeli Prime Minister Benjamin Netanyahu is expected to stay. It's the latest in a series of mysterious incidents. People seen entering or exiting manholes across the New York City area.
42: I would say one, who's in charge of the underground.
41: Back in May, 3 people slipping into the sewer in Queens as cars wait to pass. The city's Department of Environmental Protection again warning entering sewers is illegal and dangerous, noting the sewer and our infrastructure is safe.
0: Rihanna Nally, thank you. The NYPD has not said if the incident is connected to the General Assembly or the Israeli Prime Minister. And the ex-mistress of a former American Idol contestant on trial for murder is expected back on the stand today. Yesterday, Aaliyah Botner testified she believes Caleb Flynn murdered his wife. Prosecutors say he shot Ashley Flynn in bed, then tried to make it look like an intruder did it. But the defense says there's no direct evidence tying him to the murder. Now, Botner is expected to face questions from his attorney. ABC's Sophie Flay has the latest.
43: The woman who says she had an affair with former American Idol contestant Caleb Flynn is set to return to the stand at his murder trial.
44: How would you describe your feelings for the defendant today?
45: I hate him.
44: Why the change from love to hate?
45: Because I believe that he murdered his wife.
43: Flynn competed on Idol back in 2005.
46: I love my wife more than anything.
43: The former pastor is accused of shooting his wife Ashley while their 2 daughters slept, then allegedly staging it to look like a break-in. He's pleaded not guilty. Aaliyah Botner testified she met Caleb at their church, and they had an affair for about a year. She says Caleb told her he hated his wife. Prosecutors say hours before Flynn called 911, he texted Botner, "I choose you. I'm free. Actions will come tomorrow." Botner says she understood those words to mean he was asking for a divorce.
45: In my mind, it seemed like too much of a coincidence that the day he's divorcing her, she's just dead all of a sudden.
43: The defense has not cross-examined Botner yet. That could come today. Flynn's attorney has called the prosecution's case a theory. Sophie Flay, ABC News, New York.
0: Sophie Flay, thank you. Coming up, our friend Will Ganz is here with some secret savings. See some of his favorite deals right after the break.
47: A
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10: I'm RJ Decker. I'm a private investigator from South Florida.
11: Some folks say I'm the best.
10: Yeah, we solve crime a little differently down here.
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10: 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The hotter it gets,
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0: Ooh, that's a really good one.
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0: I'm Diane Macedo. Today on ABC News Live, first, we have breaking news on President Trump's high-stakes summit. The president's meeting with Chinese President Xi Jinping at the White House right now. The key topics on the agenda, plus more breaking news on the president's ban of certain news organizations from the White House. The East Coast is on alert for a powerful nor'easter, where we're already seeing the impact, plus the hurricane watch in effect for Hawaii. And conflicts overseas are driving diesel prices to new highs. How much it's going to cost to fill up, how it's impacting gas prices as well, and what President Trump is now saying about a ban on exporting American diesel. But let's get right to breaking news. China Xi Jinping's at the White House for a high-stakes meeting with President Trump. Yesterday, the president and first lady greeted Xi and his wife in a rare red carpet welcome at Joint Base Andrews. Now they're expected to discuss artificial intelligence, trade, Taiwan, and the war with Iran. Let's bring in White House correspondent Karen Travers and ABC News contributor, former UK national security official Steve Hill for more. Karen, this is the first state visit to the U.S. by a Chinese leader in more than a decade. So what's at stake today?
17: Yeah, there's a lot of pageantry, a lot of talk about mutual respect and strong friendship. That's what we heard from the president a few moments ago when he was standing with President Xi. But there's a lot of pressure on the president right now from lawmakers, including Republicans, to put more pressure on China when it comes to big global issues, including the war with Iran. China is Iran's top trading partner. China is the largest buyer of Iranian oil. And we're also hearing from lawmakers who say that China has been supplying intelligence, satellite imagery to Iran that has led to the deaths of American soldiers. So these are all big issues that will be discussed. The president said yesterday he will be talking about the war with Iran with China's President Xi, but they have a long list of things on this agenda. Artificial intelligence and potential cooperation there, even as the president has acknowledged this is a real competition right now. And of course, trade and tariff issues. There has been a truce between the U.S. and China on that trade war that, of course, defined so much of 2025. The truce was set to expire the middle of November, Diane. They have pushed that off until the middle of January at this point for further negotiations.
0: Steve, you say holding the summit during the U.N. General Assembly sidelines the U.N. How so?
3: Well, President Xi clearly takes summitry really seriously. He's winning the global battle for the global south on top of the US. And he's flying halfway across the world to be an hour away from New York, but doesn't come here. I think that says more about the relevance of the UN currently than it does about China's priorities.
0: And President Trump has paused a planned arms deal with Taiwan. He called that a bargaining chip with China. How do you see that factoring into the discussions today?
3: Well, I think he's absolutely right to see it as a bargaining chip, one of those things that the Chinese really do care about. But he's also, I think we should give him credit for the fact that this is a bit of a non-summit. It's actually pretty free of drama. I'm not expecting any massive surprises. And we should be grateful for that, because in other arenas, we worry about the kind of impromptu remarks. On Taiwan, stability is very good. That's what we should be hoping to have. Whether he trades that arms deal for something on trade, I'm not sure that that will happen. More likely that he keeps it, because at the moment, as soon as he makes a clear decision, either to send the money over or not to do it, he loses that leverage. At the moment, it really is a bargaining chip.
0: Karen, we also have some breaking news in the ongoing legal battle over press access to the White House. What's happening in that case?
17: So overnight, the judge that's overseeing this case issued a temporary restraining order. He said that the ban that the president instituted against Politico, MS Now, and CNN, barring their reporters from access the White House complex, was likely unconstitutional. Reporters from those outlets showed up here at the White House today, Diane, and several were not allowed to come in. A lawyer for the media outlets went to the judge and requested an emergency hearing, saying that the White House was violating the court order that was issued overnight. The judge has now given the government until 12:30 today to respond to this. The coverage now, of course, has remained unchanged. The TV network Pool had not been covering events here at the White House that had been Pool because of the disruption of this, and that has not changed because the Pool has not been restored. Diane.
0: Steve, what do you think each leader would consider a successful meeting?
3: Both want the optics to be positive for their domestic markets. I think for President Xi in particular, the reception he received yesterday was astonishing. That will play very well. He's here for another 5 years, one suspects. He sees himself, I think, as the man on the up. And for him, as long as something doesn't go wrong, this will be a successful summit that consolidates. It's the third meeting they've had in the last year. Increasingly, the rest of the world will

0: Ending that here at the White House, tech leaders, business leaders, cabinet secretaries, and government officials. Diane, the president said that tomorrow he and Xi Jinping will go to the National Archives, where they will have a chance to look at the Constitution. So that will also be a notable event, given everything that is happening right now with this press coverage situation.
1: Karen Travers, Steve Hill, thank you.
2: Thank you.
1: And conflicts overseas are driving diesel prices to new highs. They're now at a record $6.52 a gallon, and now President Trump is supporting a ban on exporting American diesel to keep supplies here. But his energy secretary isn't on board. Karen Hua has that story.
3: Good morning. One idea to tackle the problem of high diesel prices is to ban the export of American diesel to keep supplies here in the U.S. President Trump supports that idea, but his energy secretary, Chris Wright, is against it. Wright says the same refineries that make diesel also make regular gas and jet fuel. He says if they can't ship diesel overseas, they'll run out of places to store it and then will be forced to cut production, which would drive prices even higher. Diesel prices are now at a record $6.52 a gallon, up 76% compared to last year. Back to you.
1: Karen, thank you. And the head of petroleum analysis at Gas Buddy, Patrick DeHaan, is here with more on that. Hi, Patrick. So diesel prices are hitting record highs yet again. What's your take on whether a ban on exporting American diesel would help lower prices?
4: Well, as the previous segment suggested, it is likely to back up diesel to the point that refineries likely simply will throttle back on how much they're producing. Indeed, this summer, refineries have been operating at the highest utilization since 1999. So refineries haven't gone this hard this century. And now the government could be giving them a reason not to continue to use their output. Some refineries may elect to undergo maintenance. Some may elect to simply throttle back. And when you throttle back, you don't get much of a choice. You can't just throttle back diesel supply. You throttle back everything. And as you mentioned, that could certainly backfire and cause gasoline prices to go up. In fact, just the mere idea has sent gasoline prices at the wholesale level up significantly yesterday. New 30-day highs for gasoline have already happened now in the California market, the Northeast, and the Gulf Coast in light of a potential export ban. So it's already starting to trickle down to the possibility of an increase in gas prices as refineries likely would cut back to avoid flooding the market.
1: Gas stations are using cheaper winter blend fuel. Will that lower prices?
4: Well, unfortunately, right now, with the escalations we've seen in the Middle East and all the other issues mentioned, we haven't seen much of a tailwind at all. In fact, gasoline prices continue to slowly inch up because all of that tailwind, that seasonality, the changeover to winter gasoline, and what we tend to see is falling demand have been easily offset by developing geopolitical tensions and escalations. So until we see some improvement overseas, whether it's between the U.S. and Iran or Ukraine and Russia, we probably will see very little of that seasonal relief this year.
1: What are you watching for now?
4: Certainly any development, most certainly the diesel export ban is most worrisome. Analysts and businesses alike are united, worried that this could cause refineries to throttle back at the worst possible time. The U.S. is stepping in to fulfill what is a lack of Russian diesel supply, as well as China. China has more refining capacity than the United States. And because of the Iran situation, they have stepped back from that lead role of refining. U.S. refineries have stepped in to fill the void. But I certainly would be very worried if any measure of this export ban goes through. It certainly could backfire, and it would have long-term consequences, cutting off allies and partners from diesel supply at the very time they need it most.
1: Patrick DeHaan, thank you. Millions along the East Coast are on alert for a nor'easter. The storm's set to hit this weekend, but coastal areas are already feeling the impact. Waves up to 12 feet high are slamming the Jersey Shore, and now concerns are growing about beach erosion and flooding from North Carolina up to New England. Whit Johnson is in Seabright, New Jersey. Whit, what's it like there right now?
5: Hey, Diane, good morning to you. Well, all along the Jersey Shore, we've been seeing these massive swells and these waves, as you noted, up to 12 feet high. The waves are as high as 20 feet in some places offshore. And those coastal flood threats stretch from North Carolina, the Outer Banks, all the way up to New England, raising major concerns about beach erosion and flooding.
2: millions bracing for a powerful nor'easter brewing along the East Coast, expected to bring heavy rain, strong winds, and high surf.

0: days. The impact's already beginning to take shape in the Northeast. Huge waves bashing the coast. Wind gusts reaching up to 50 miles per hour.
1: Oh my goodness, it is just so windy.
0: Officials in Atlantic City on edge, urging people to stay out of the water.
2: That's obviously not safe to swim at all, so we're going to be out here.
0: Floodwaters cutting off entire communities near Ocean City, New Jersey. Homes and businesses inundated. Streets flooded in Norfolk, Virginia, causing cars to stall in the road.
3: Cars just halted. I had to kind of maneuver to not hit the car.
0: North Carolina's Outer Banks bracing for impact. Officials reinforcing dunes, warning that the high surf will likely force the closure of the coast's main artery. Those hazardous double red flag warnings also a concern for the vulnerable homes along the shoreline.
4: And the coastal flood threats are in effect for days. Officials worry the conditions could get even worse as a full moon is expected to boost the high tides for the entire East Coast. Diane?
5: All right, Whit Johnson, thank you. And meteorologist Samara Theodore is tracking the timing of that storm and a hurricane heading for Hawaii. Samara, what are you seeing now?
6: Right now, we are seeing alerts lighting up the eastern seaboard. For everyone in green, coastal flooding is going to be an issue for you, okay? So that starts down in the Carolinas, South Carolina, North Carolina, near Cape Charles as well, Rehoboth Beach, Ocean City. We are tracking the threat for coastal flooding, moderate to major high tide flooding, guys. This could lead to beach erosion. This storm system is going to continue to meander and take its way into the Northeast. So I want to time it out. Friday, 10 p.m., here we are, New York City. You are seeing some of the first heavier bands of rain make their way into the region. Boston also starting to see the first rounds of heavy rain really working their way in. We are going to see the system continue to crawl right on up into New England. So as far as impacts, we know that we're already seeing the coastal alerts lighting up the eastern seaboard, but that direct brunt of the impact is really going to be in New England and parts of Long Island. Here's a look at the winds, and that's where it gets its name from, the nor'easter. We're seeing those northeastern winds batter places like Boston, 49 miles per hour Saturday at 7 a.m., 55 miles per hour in Newport on Saturday morning. And even as far south as New Jersey, it's awfully breezy. New York City, 37 miles per hour. Long Island will get a lot of similar wind speeds to places like New England, especially out towards the Hamptons. Now, tracking the rain, 4 to 6 inches total in some spots where you're seeing the deep reds. That includes Boston. That includes New York, parts of Long Island, rather. But generally speaking, we could see some heavy rain all the way up into Maine. Out in Hawaii, the story is about hurricanes. All right. So we know they have been dealing with a litany of hurricanes over the past couple of weeks and months, but we have a hurricane watch in effect for Big Island right now. We could see flooding, mudslides, tornadoes possible, 15 to 20 inches of rain. This is on top of everything they've already received from prior storms. And the name of this storm is NOLO. NOLO right now, a tropical storm, is anticipated to strengthen and become potentially a Category 3 hurricane. Now, it is going to stay just to the south of Hawaii, but keep in mind, it's still got enough gravity and size to truly impact Big Island. So it's coming pretty close just south of there. The timing on this looking like Saturday afternoon Hawaii time. So alerts have to be put in place for folks in Hawaii and the East Coast. Prepare to have indoor plans if you had outdoor plans this weekend as that nor'easter takes aim at cities like Boston, New York, and up into Maine. Diane.
5: Samara Theodore, thank you. And a fiery crash is forcing the UK's Royal Air Force to temporarily ground an entire fleet of jets. The video shows the pilots ejecting just seconds before their plane slammed into the ground and burst into flames. Now, the military is trying to figure out what went wrong. ABC News Chief Foreign Correspondent Ian Pannell has the details. Hi, Ian. What do we know so far?
7: Yeah, I mean, Diane, the images from this incident are pretty dramatic. I mean, a dangerous, dramatic mid-air escape for these two British Royal Air Force pilots. What we think happened is their plane was clearly in trouble, and you can almost see them trying to slow it down, according to aviation experts. The pilots then forced to eject from this Hawk T2 jet. You see the jet in flames, smoke billowing as it plummets down, exploding on the ground. ground. And as I say, the two pilots ejecting to safety, we're told that they only had minor injuries. We've just had an update from the Royal Air Force saying that they are doing well, which of course is going to be a huge relief, in particular to their family as well as colleagues. The Air Force saying that they managed to locate them very quickly and miraculously. Again, when you see it going down, you can see there are buildings around, although Anglesey, this small island off the coast of North Wales, isn't heavily populated. It still is very lucky that no one else was drawn into this incident. The jets are actually used to train combat pilots, and they were flying out of RF Valley in North Wales. That's the same base where Prince William was stationed as a search and rescue pilot from 2010 to 2013. As you say, all operations of these Hawk T2 jets, as well as T1 jets, which are used to train combat pilots, have now been stopped while this investigation goes on. And it is already underway, according to the RAF. Diane?
5: Ian Pannell, thank you. And the son of Israel's ambassador to the U.S. is in critical condition after a suspected car ramming attack in the West Bank. Israel's defense minister says an attacker drove toward Israeli forces at a checkpoint near Ramallah and hit Naria Leiter. Israeli forces say they killed the driver as he tried to get away. Leiter underwent an hours-long brain surgery, and doctors say his life is still in danger. Leiter's brother was killed fighting in Gaza in November of 2023. In a post on X, Ambassador Michael Leiter thanked people for their prayers, adding his son, quote, needs a miracle. And we're learning new details about service members' mental health struggles on board the USS Lincoln. A new letter to Congress says multiple sailors attempted suicide on the aircraft carrier. ABC News congressional correspondent Jay O'Brien has the details. Jay?
8: These are grim new details. In a letter to Congress, the acting Secretary of the Navy confirms that 8 sailors attached to the USS Lincoln Carrier Strike Group attempted suicide since the beginning of their long deployment tied to the Iran war. A Navy official says that's consistent with lengthy deployments. The letter was sent to Senator Kirsten Gillibrand and first obtained by CNN. Remember, the Lincoln Strike Group, which includes several ships and thousands of sailors and other service members, was at sea for more than 8 months, prompting concerns about mental health on board. At the time, Secretary Pete Hegseth downplayed those worries, saying the situation had been misrepresented. And when President Trump was asked if the deployment had gone on too long, he said, quote, no, not nearly long enough. The Lincoln Strike Group left the Middle East late last month, but still hasn't returned home to California yet, now entering their 10th month deployed. Back to you.
5: Jay O'Brien, thank you. And if you or someone you know is in a mental health crisis, text or call the Suicide and Crisis Lifeline at 988. Help is available 24/7. Coming up, mortgage rates have jumped to the highest level in nearly 2 years. Our Elizabeth Shelsey's breaking down the numbers and telling us why next.
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11: So you want to hear about what's happening with Meghan and Harry coming back to Blighty?
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15: Welcome back to ABC News Live. First, Meta is revealing its first camera-free collection of smart glasses. Critics have raised privacy concerns about the older models, saying cameras could record people without their permission. The company says the new glasses still have microphones and speakers for music, calls, and interacting with the company's AI assistant. And mortgage rates are at the highest level in 2 years. The average rate on a 30-year fixed mortgage is now over 7%. Elizabeth Shelsey has some expert tips to help prospective homeowners.
16: Yeah, this really hurts for home buyers. Mortgage rates jumping to the highest level in nearly 2 years. The average rate on a 30-year fixed mortgage now 7.26%. Rates have not been this high since May 2024. Why is this happening right now? Well, oil prices are up, which is contributing to rising prices across the economy. To tame those high prices, investors are now betting that the Federal Reserve will keep raising interest rates, which makes it more expensive to borrow money. And this has a chilling effect on the market. The National Association of Realtors ran these numbers for us. If you look at the average home price in the U.S., it's around $434,000, 10% down payment. With mortgage rates at 6%, around 46 million households can afford to buy. If rates spike to 7%, 40 million households can afford it. So that means 6 million buyers get priced out. One tip to lower your rate, you generally want to try to get at least 3 different quotes from lenders, compare them, pit them up against each other to negotiate lower. Research shows that getting 5 quotes can save borrowers up to $6,000 over the life of a loan. Back to you.
15: Elizabeth, thank you. Coming up, Impact by Nightline is back with a new season. 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
15: 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Impact by Nightline is back with a new season. The premiere episode looks at Prince Harry and Meghan's return to the UK. Here are some of the royal experts are spilling the tea about the fallout and the royal family's future.
30: Thank you.
0: big news from across the pond.
2: Prince Harry and Meghan are moving back to the UK after more than 6 years away.
3: There's so many people scratching their heads, wondering why and why now.
4: So you want to hear about what's happening with Meghan and Harry coming back to Blighty?
5: Everyone wants the tea on Harry and Meghan. And let me tell you, it is piping hot.
4: Harry and Meghan's return to the UK is massive news. And so I think my first instinct was just get out the popcorn. It's going to be non-stop drama. Who needs Netflix?
6: They'd made such a big song and dance about going to America, talking about freedom flights.
7: The decision that I have made for my wife and I to step back is not one I made lightly.
9: It feels like a complete U-turn on everything that they have said over the last 6 years.
10: I can't see a world in which I would be bringing my wife and children back to the UK at this point.
20: Did they have to go home to daddy? Are they in need of cash?
30: There were certainly breadcrumbs and clues indicating that Harry and Meghan were going back to the UK.
5: If we really sort of peel back the layers, perhaps this has been on the cards for longer than we anticipated.
31: For all that we see on Meghan's Instagram, Meghan carefully controls what's put out there. The biggest difference about this kind of version two of life in the UK is that it's very much on their own terms.
9: Their return has quickly highlighted the level of tension that still exists between the Sussexes and the rest of the royal family.
4: Are they going to be working royals or not?
31: They're back, but what does that mean?
0: Charles explained Harry and Meghan are private citizens and do not represent the crown.
32: People expect the royal family to be perfect. Well, I can absolutely be certain of one thing. No family can be perfect.
5: There probably will be rival courts, if you will.
6: Harry and Meghan and William and Catherine. And in between, you've got Charles, sick, living with cancer, trying to mediate the whole match.
5: And all three are going to be vying for the news and vying for the headlines.
6: This is the first time anyone's come back. When royals have been exiled before, they tend to stay exiled.
5: Let's spill some tea.
15: 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New episodes drop every Thursday. I'm Diane Macedo. The news never stops, and neither do we. Kira Phillips has a lot more news right after the break. Stay with us.
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15: AI, Iran, and world order. Two of the world's most powerful men meet at the White House today. Good afternoon, everyone. I'm Kira Phillips from our nation's capital. It's Thursday, September 24th, right now on ABC News Live, the high-stakes summit between President Trump and Chinese leader Xi Jinping. What they'll discuss and how it impacts you. A family's fight for justice. Nolan Wells' parents call for action after a grand jury declines to bring criminal charges in the teen's death. New details and the questions family members say still remain. The Kratom mystery at Ole Miss. Authorities investigating the deaths of two students and how the gas station drug may have played a role. And the nor'easter taking aim at the East Coast, threatening millions of you in the Carolinas, New England, and flooding and high surf and strong winds. All a concern. We're tracking it all. ABC News Live starts right now. Deals, diplomacy, and a state dinner as China's leader visits President Trump here in Washington. The president meeting with Xi Jinping at the White House right now. Trade, AI, and the war with Iran all expected on the agenda. White House correspondent Karen Travers joins me now. So this is the first state visit to the U.S. by a Chinese leader in more than a decade. A lot at stake here.
1: A lot. And they have a lot of topics on the agenda today. We've seen a lot of pageantry, of course, with that arrival ceremony last night at Joint Base Andrews and today here at the White House, Kira. But now the two presidents meeting behind closed doors at the White House, where they're expected to talk about artificial intelligence, Taiwan, tariffs and trade issues, and of course, the war with Iran. Now, this is a complicated issue for the administration. China is the biggest trade partner for Iran. They're the biggest buyer of Iranian oil. And the president is facing pressure right now from lawmakers, including Republicans, to take a tougher stance when it comes to China. There were Democratic lawmakers this week, all veterans, who sent a letter to the White House saying that China had given satellite imagery to Iran that led to the deaths of three U.S. service members in Jordan several months ago. The president and his administration, when they've been pushed on this, have brushed this off. But this is certainly something that Capitol Hill has been pushing the president on. You heard Republican lawmakers, Kira, say that this White House and the president should not trust China's President Xi. The president said today they built a good relationship on mutual trust.
15: Karen, there's also this ongoing legal battle over President Trump banning three news outlets from the White House. Did Politico, CNN, and MS now gain access to the White House today after the judge ruled they could?
1: It's a developing story, Kira. I can tell you that just a couple seconds ago, I saw an MS Now reporter come into the White House. He said his access had been restored. So this is a developing situation. Now, earlier today, overnight, the judge had issued that temporary restraining order, restoring access for reporters at those three outlets. But earlier this morning, they had tried to come here, get in, and many had been turned away. The lawyers for the media outlets had gone back to the judge and said that the government was not complying with that court order, and the government was told they had until 12:30 to issue a response to this. This all is developing at this point right now, Kira, though. I can say at least one person from MS Now did just walk here onto the campus.
15: All right, Karen, thank you. So as Trump and Xi talk AI, there are new calls to regulate the technology. That's as we're learning about the first known hack of a government website by an AI agent. Our Armando Garcia has the latest.
2: Today, calls for AI oversight continuing to grow. 23 states penning a letter to Congress demanding regulations for AI and warning, quote, unchecked AI endangers Americans and could soon threaten our financial system, critical infrastructure, and national security. This comes after Australia's prime minister revealed a rogue AI agent hacked a public health website in June.
3: This situation is obviously unacceptable.
2: Officials say the agent gained unauthorized access to public and non-public files, the first known hack of a government website by an AI agent. OpenAI acknowledging the incident, saying their models took actions we did not intend, and that their internal review found no evidence of patient records being accessed. News of the breach coming on Wednesday, the same day the CEOs of Anthropic and OpenAI made an urgent plea to the United Nations Security Council.
7: We are at a crossroads.
8: If managed poorly, I even believe that AI could be a risk to humanity as a whole.
2: The CEOs urging world leaders to establish guardrails for AI, like banning its use to make biological weapons and establishing safety protocols for countries to report rogue AI incidents.
8: Regardless of what we do, managing these risks is ultimately bigger than any one company, and it has an industry-wide and global scale.
2: Those calls for international cooperation, a rebuke of President Trump, who on Tuesday at the UN called efforts to regulate AI a globalist scheme.
15: And OpenAI CEO Sam Altman is one of several tech leaders expected at tonight's state dinner at the White House with the Chinese delegation. Armando Garcia, thank you.
0: So many questions remain, and so does one family's fight for justice now. Live images from Orlando as the attorney for Nolan Wells' family is set to hold a press conference any moment to share the forensic findings from his phone. We're expecting to hear from attorney Ben Crump and also the team of digital forensics who examined Wells' device. This comes almost a week since a grand jury ruled that the location, condition, and recovery of Wells' body were consistent with drowning. Therefore, no criminal charges are warranted at this point. Crump saying that earlier phone data that was released was in fact shared with the grand jury, and the report says the findings were considered. The 18-year-old vanished on the 4th of July weekend while celebrating with friends on the islands off the Gulf Coast of Mississippi. His body was recovered in the water 2 days later. Let's bring in our chief investigative correspondent, Aaron Katursky. So, Aaron, what can we expect to learn? Anything new today?
4: I'm not sure, to be honest with you, Kira, because the grand jury, as you say, did consider the same report that Ben Crump is now expected to release publicly. And apparently, according to a letter that the investigator sent to him, to Crump, there was apparently some Snapchat messages that may have been altered or deleted. But whether those actually are informative in any way, or you know, would lead investigators to any particular conclusion, it doesn't seem that way, at least based on the grand jury report that found no evidence that a crime occurred in relation to Wells's death. They may want to get on the record with whatever was in the phone. We know that he left the phone in a boat, which the grand jury said would not be unusual because he spent the day, you know, in waist-deep water partying with friends on the 4th of July off the Barrier Island beach. But the you know, if there's anything else in there, Kira, we just don't know it yet.
0: Well, we know an independent autopsy conducted by the family documented unexplained blunt force trauma to the back of Wells' head and areas of his back, right? So is there any word on whether the official autopsy will be released publicly?
4: Probably not, Kira, unless the family does it, because the by law in Mississippi, autopsy reports are not made public. They are given to the decedent's family. So presumably the parents of Nolan Wells, who you see there on the screen, could potentially ask for the report and then disseminate it to the public. But the grand jury talked about those the bruising on the back of Nolan Wells's head and said that they just could not determine how he sustained the injuries, but they were confident those were not the injuries that killed him.
0: All right, Aaron Katursky, thank you. So millions of East Coasters bracing for a nor'easter as the powerful storm takes aim. Live images right now with the storm off the North Carolina coast. As you can see, parts of North Carolina highway, they are covered by water as the storm brings coastal flooding and large waves to the mid-Atlantic. Crews are working to protect vulnerable parts of the coastline now from even more erosion. And it comes as Hawaii is also bracing for destructive hurricane conditions after Hurricane Polo flooded southwest Mexico with pretty intense rainfall. Let's get right to our meteorologist, Samara Theodore. Okay, what you tracking this hour?
9: I am tracking all of that, Kira. There's so much going on. But as you know, and social media, all the buzz about this nor'easter that is going to impact the Northeast. So let me start you with where we're at. We have coastal flooding right now, alerts that have been issued for everyone that is shaded in green. That includes parts of the Outer Banks, down towards South Carolina, up into Virginia, Delmarva Peninsula, right on into southern New Jersey. And as of today, now we have parts of New England and Long Island included in this. Beach erosion is possible. We're talking moderate to major high tide flooding. And you couple that with the fact that we are in for a full moon. And so you can see that we have a compounded effect. Timing, you know, the effects of it, we're already going to start to see these coastal effects as we head through the remainder of our Thursday into Friday. But by Friday night, that's when we're getting into the thick of it with the rain in the Northeast. New York City starting to see some of those outer bands picking up heavy rainfall. Boston also starting to get some rain moving in Friday night. And then on Saturday, we see this storm system really take aim into New England. And that sticks around through Monday. One of the characteristics about nor'easters is they tend to linger and meander a little bit at times. We also have that really strong inflow from the Northeast of wind leading to numbers like this. This is gusty. 58, 55 miles per hour. Notice how it's including much of New England, but also Long Island. So you're in on this too, New York. You know, as you head out to the Hamptons, that's where you're going to start to see some of the stronger winds in New York. Meanwhile, Boston is very windy. Portland, Maine as well. This is Saturday night that we're talking. Your evening plans disrupted by the strong winds and the heavy rainfall. Speaking of heavy rainfall, how much are we talking? 4 to 6 inches, generally speaking, wherever you're seeing red on your screen. But some spots could be seeing a little bit more than that. So just keep that in mind. This is accumulation through Monday. With this nor'easter in particular, it's really the rain and the wind that is the story. And then on the coastline, of course, the erosion. So your weekend plans in the Northeast, rain check. As far as Hawaii goes, they have been reeling from storms. And here we go again, tracking NOLO, hurricane watch for the Big Island. What could they expect? 15 to 20 inches of rain, max 35. That is a ton of rain, folks. Flooding, mudslides, tornadoes possible, and power outages. This comes on the heels of all the storms that they had seen prior. As far as track goes, I'll tell you now, the one redeeming quality about this is the fact that the storm system itself is not making landfall, but by no means does that mean it's not going to be impactful. This is potentially reaching Cat 3 status as it skirts just to the south of Big Island there. Timing on this worst of those effects hitting Saturday afternoon. Kira.
0: All right, Samara, thank you. Well, new questions on Capitol Hill after the Navy confirms 8 sailors on the USS Abraham Lincoln Carrier Strike Group attempted suicide during a deployment that stretched nearly 10 months. The disclosure follows months of concerns from military families and lawmakers about the strain of this mission. Now some senators are asking why it took so long for this information to become public.
5: I'm absolutely appalled that these suicide attempts have happened, but also they've been apparently concealed after repeated attempts and questions seeking the truth by me and others.
0: Well, we're going to continue to ask questions and find out what's happening on Capitol Hill on this throughout the day. And if you or someone you know, of course, is in a mental health crisis, you can text or call the Suicide and Crisis Lifeline at 988. Help is available 24/7. Well, two Royal Air Force pilots expected to make a full recovery after ejecting from a training jet that crashed in the UK. Authorities say that the Hawk T2 aircraft went down near Ainslie during a training flight. Both pilots, located shortly after ejecting, suffered minor injuries. The Royal Air Force says that a formal investigation is now underway. The Kennedy Center will stay closed for at least another week. In new court filings, the center's executive director says there are hazards within the building that could endanger people exiting in case of emergency. The legal wrangling over the future of the Performing Arts Center has already lasted for months. And just last week, a federal judge issued a written order blocking any attempt to add Trump's name to that building. The president has said that the Kennedy Center could be ripped down if his administration doesn't receive any recognition. Straight ahead, he was once head of security, but now Dolly Parton's estate is in a legal battle with his nephew. And Taylor's inner encore era, her latest surprise for fans when we come back.
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25: Let's go! 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
27: 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Harry and Meghan, the return of the prince. 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
0: Glad you're streaming with us. Well, the Swiftie surprises just keep on coming. The pop star releasing a teaser trailer of the music video for upcoming single Patient Zero. She recruited A-listers Dakota Johnson and Colin Farrell to star in the video, which will premiere on Sunday at the MTV Video Music Awards. This comes after she announced that her fans will also be getting an expanded edition of her record-breaking album, The Life of a Showgirl, which will include four new songs. The Life of a Showgirl, the encore, drops tonight at midnight. Now to the heated dispute within Dolly Parton's entertainment empire. The fight centers on her nephew and longtime head of security, Brian Seaver, who broke the news of Dolly's passing. The battle now heading to court as we're hearing serious allegations of harassment and intimidation within Dolly's inner circle. Our Juju Chang has the details.
28: A battle brewing inside Dolly Parton's inner circle, threatening the legacy she left behind.
29: Hey everyone, my name is Brian Seaver.
28: At the center, Dolly's nephew and longtime head of security, the man who announced her death to the world.
29: This video announcement is something Dolly asked of me years ago, before I fully absorbed it as a future reality. As her head of security for more than two decades, a role my father Larry held before me, I have imagined the heaviness of this moment, but haven't truly felt it until now.
28: But just weeks after he announced his aunt's death, he was fired. Parton's estate suing and filing a restraining order against him, which a judge has just granted.
30: Things can get ugly. The bigger the trust, the bigger the power of the person leaving that trust behind.
28: The estate accusing the self-proclaimed arms dealer of threats, extortion, and intimidation.
30: What Seaver could benefit from the death of Dolly Parton is unknown, but he is a beneficiary of her estate. So he would benefit or get something that was given to him or is supposed to be given to him based on her last will and testament.
28: Court documents showing explosive emails and texts. Seaver writing to one of Parton's entertainment lawyers, "I'm not an entertainment person, I'm a killer." But in a statement to ABC, Seaver saying, "Dolly called me her killer. It was a joke we used around her camp," adding it was taken out of context by Parton's longtime manager, Danny Nozell. Dolly Parton, the queen of country music and so much more, a storyteller, a business mogul, and philanthropist, passed away from cancer last month at 80. The icon's infectious hit songs like Jolene.
31: Jolene, Jolene.
28: And 9 to 5.
31: 9 to 5. For service and devotion, you would think that I.
28: Stitched into the fabric of America.
32: I want people to know there's some brains beneath the wig and a heart beneath the boobs.
28: Parton's sister speaking to CBS shortly after her death.
33: We were very close as a family. She knew where she was going. She wasn't going anywhere bad. She was going to be with Mom and Daddy.
28: Seaver nodding to Dolly's signature sass in that Instagram announcement.
29: Dolly called me and said she wants to rest in a beautiful bed of plush cotton because after a life wearing heavy rhinestones, she finally deserves to be comfortable and have some rest. Rest in peace, Aunt Dolly.
28: Seaver reflecting on their relationship in his post.
29: I first went on the road with Dolly as a kid, getting a taste of the road life in the early 1980s. Dolly opened doors not just for me, but for her entire family to reach the potential we didn't even know was possible.
28: But since that day, a battle appears to have been erupting behind the scenes. Just yesterday, Parton's estate filing a legal complaint against Brian Seaver, saying that shortly after her death, Seaver pointedly threatened her public image, saying, "I'm going to set up a podcast dedicated to ruining Dolly's brand partnerships." The complaint also alleging that Seaver sought to extract money from the estate through escalating threats. And in one instance, allegedly writing, "All I do is warfare. Everyone needs to be worried about what I might do." The estate claiming they've had to hire private security as protection for their employees.
30: Within the complaint, they say that people took those threats so seriously that they stopped coming to work. They requested to have private security when they were outside of work, and that it is impacting the foundation and the company that is Dolly Parton's estate.
28: Seaver says he just signed a new contract with Parton's estate, then was fired a week later. Seaver fiercely denies the estate's allegations, calling the restraining order a publicity stunt and telling ABC News, "I've never threatened anybody. They are my friends and my brothers and colleagues." With the judge's ruling, Seaver can't enter any estate-owned properties or talk to any employees. A hearing is scheduled for October 7th.
30: It's interesting to see Dolly Parton, a person beloved by so many, and that after she's passed, people are fighting over what's left over, acting very un-Dolly Parton-like as they're trying to figure out what's next in her assets and her estate.
28: While the battle rages on, Parton's fans continue to mourn and celebrate the star. Dozens of areas across the country have declared this Friday Dolly Parton Day, celebrating on September 25th, or 925.
31: Working 925, what a way to make a living, barely getting by. It's all taking it.
0: We'll follow the case. Juju, thank you. Straight ahead, neither of them could have rehearsed for this.
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0: A new look at Nathan Fielder's documentary on the life of disgraced tech CEO Elizabeth Holmes. Plus, the Barbie is bar mitzvah. How the iconic doll is marking the holidays right after this.
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4: 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In the flood zone, the painstaking search for the missing continues.
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9: You shouldn't be trying to steal my house.
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0: Looks like Hanukkah came early this year, which it sometimes does. Mattel debuting its first ever Hanukkah Barbie as part of a new holiday collection. She's wearing a blue sweater adorned with a menorah, dreidels, and blue stars of David. That collection also includes two Christmas Barbies dressed in red and green sweaters. Well, from Silicon Valley to whiz kid to convicted felon, after more than 3 years in prison, Theranos founder Elizabeth Holmes has been approved to move into a halfway house next year. In a new documentary, she's also sharing an intimate look at her family life and her belief that she did nothing wrong. Our Sophie Flay has the story.
1: So where did things get lost? Like, how are you where you are right now?
2: I wish I knew, you know.
6: A stunning first look at Elizabeth Holmes in the weeks before she went to prison.
2: I think this is the moment in time to capture this story before I'm gone.
6: The new film, You Can See Everything, giving viewers unprecedented access to the disgraced Theranos founder.
1: Does any part of you worry about me being here 24/7?
2: I don't think so.
1: But what if I see something that makes you look bad?
6: Directors Nathan Fielder and Lance Oppenheim started filming with Holmes, her partner Billy Evans, and their two young children.
2: The moment in time to capture this story before I'm gone.
6: The new

0: film, You Can See Everything, giving viewers unprecedented access to the disgraced Theranos founder.
1: Does any part of you worry about me being here 24/7?
2: I don't think so.
1: But what if I see something that makes you look bad?
0: Directors Nathan Fielder and Lance Oppenheim started filming with Holmes, her partner Billy Evans, and their two young children 34 days before she reported to federal prison, capturing some intense exchanges.
3: You've never been suspicious that she's ever lied to you? No, never.
0: Fielder, a popular comedian known for blurring the line between fact and fiction in shows such as Nathan for You and The Rehearsal, while Holmes was once a Silicon Valley darling.
2: We will change our lives.
0: Her world came crashing down in 2022 when Holmes was convicted of defrauding investors and sentenced to 11 years. Many now wondering what was the motivation behind the making of this film.
4: It does seem like a cat and mouse game, right? Elizabeth Holmes's motivation was probably to absolve herself and come off well ahead of her prison sentence, while Fielder's was to probe and get inside of someone who's kind of really impermeable and a really odd character.
5: Sophie Flay, thank you. Elizabeth Holmes is set to be released in 2030. You Can See Everything hits theaters next month. Straight ahead, a gas station pick-me-up or a drugstore danger, the growing concern over kratom and the mysterious deaths of two college students. Plus, taking the big screen with you, the movie theater feature coming to Meta's glasses. Also, from broadcast to beatification, the Catholic Church honors an American archbishop who used radio and TV to spread the good word.
6: All across America.
7: Good morning.
8: Hello.
6: Wherever we are.
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0: GMA.
1: Hey, everybody.
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0: Brighten your morning.
3: I'm George, how are you?
0: And the day ahead.
4: So you want to hear about what's happening with Meghan and Harry coming back to Blighty?
5: Everyone wants the tea on Harry and Meghan. It is piping hot.
6: They're back.
7: Were you surprised when Harry and Meghan announced that they were moving back here to the UK?
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16: Tool time to trouble with the law. Some top stories we're tracking right now. Former child star Jonathan Taylor Thomas in legal trouble now after an encounter with police in California. Authorities say that Thomas, who starred in Home Improvement and The Lion King, was the passenger in a car that had been pulled over and allegedly distracted a deputy trying to perform a field sobriety test on the driver. Thomas was briefly detained and charges are now

0: pending in the case. NASCAR Hall of Famer and broadcaster Darrell Waltrip is stepping back from public life after being diagnosed with frontotemporal degeneration. It's a progressive brain disease, and he says his condition may be complicated by possible CTE, likely from the injuries he suffered during his racing career. Waltrip won 84 races and Cup Series championships from 1981 to 1985 before making the move to the broadcast booth. He was inducted into the NASCAR Hall of Fame back in 2012. Well, get ready for one of the most spectacular seasons for fall foliage in years. Drought was a major factor behind shorter and less vibrant fall in the Northeast in both 2024 and 25. But meteorologists say that this year, much of the region has gotten a lot of rain. Big reveals at Meta's annual event, including a new audio pair of glasses that do not have those cameras that have sparked privacy concerns. The glasses allow you to listen to music without headphones. The most expensive new offering, $1,300 virtual reality Meta glasses that allow you to watch IMAX movies. Well, the race for AI dominance playing out in real time as two of the world's most powerful men get together in Washington. President Trump meeting with Chinese President Xi Jinping at the White House right now. Their sit down coming a day after two tech CEOs told the UN that the world is at a crossroads with AI and that the technology could be a risk to humanity as a whole. Trump has said concerns about AI are a hoax and that the U.S. can't risk falling behind China. My next guest says Trump can actually gain leverage over Xi on AI if he's willing to put economic pressure on Beijing. Joining me now, Tom Duesenberg, a senior fellow at the Hudson Institute who focuses on trade and technology. Tom, good to see you.
1: Nice to be with you, Kira.
0: All right. Talk to us about what you call China's main weakness on artificial intelligence.
1: The main weakness is that they cannot compete with us at the frontier levels of AI, the higher levels. They have to depend on getting access to, you know, our high-end NVIDIA chips. They have used a process called distillation to basically appropriate the breakthroughs in modeling that the United States has pioneered in. They don't have the financing internally to be able to finance data centers and the acquisition of chips, even if they were available. So for all of these reasons, they depend on access to the U.S. market. And Xi is probably going to try to convince Trump to open up our, somewhat the access to higher end chips and to call some sort of a truce on competing. This is not going to happen. Trump probably won't allow that. For lots of reasons, the simplest one being that we don't have access to the Chinese market, and the Chinese totally subsidize their own market. And there's a danger that if we continue to allow the Chinese open weight, lesser powerful models to operate in the United States, it could undermine the economics of U.S. Artificial intelligence and data centers. And that's the driving force of the U.S. economy right now. So,
0: well, it sounds like Trump has the tools to exploit China's weaknesses, though, right? So what do you think he needs to do? How can he do it?
1: Well, he can cut off access to the U.S. market for the Chinese models, and he can stiffen up the enforcement of sales of higher-end chips to China, to Chinese firms. And last, he can cut off access of Chinese firms to U.S. financial markets and Western financial markets if he can get some of our allies to cooperate with us. And without access to Western financing, it's unclear that China can, the Chinese companies who are trying to do initial public offerings and raise more capital, they can't do that without access to the Western financial markets.
0: Well, it's going to be interesting to see if they come up with some type of deal, a quid pro quo. We're going to track it. Tom, thank you so much. Well, it's called gas station heroin. It's easy to buy, and now cops are questioning if it could be a killer. A college community is in mourning and authorities on alert after the sudden deaths of two University of Mississippi students this week. Now, police are investigating kratom, an herbal supplement that can provide opioid and stimulant-like effects, and how it was found at the scene. Our Perry Russum has the details.
2: Police urgently investigating the separate deaths of two students at the University of Mississippi after the drug kratom was found at both scenes.
3: That's pretty terrifying, honestly, to know that like all that stuff is there that like you might not even know how dangerous it is because you don't know what it is.
2: Kratom is a tropical tree native to Southeast Asia. According to the DEA, consuming its leaves in low doses can create a stimulant effect. In high doses, it's a dangerous sedative.
4: I do not believe the subject's breathing. Trying to start CPR over the phone.
2: Investigators say in both cases, the kratom they found was in a package and bought at a retail store. America's Poison Center's telling ABC News so far this year, they have received reports of nearly 5,000 exposures to kratom or kratom derivatives. That's up 131% from this time last year. Authorities

0: gear.
1: We're very concerned about the students. I can't even imagine you send your child off. That's a big enough step, and you entrust them to be safe.
0: The governor of Mississippi is Tate Reeves. He is asking parents to talk to their kids about the situation. There is no federal ban on kratom. Some states have banned the sales. Others have regulated it. Back to you.
2: All right, Perry, thank you. And a blood test designed to detect dozens of cancers with a single draw is one step closer to widespread use. An FDA advisory panel also voting in favor of the test, but some experts warn it's not a cure. Not a cure-all, rather, and raises important questions about accuracy and follow-up care. Our Andrea Fujiji has the report.
3: An FDA advisory panel has endorsed a blood test that can screen for dozens of cancers, putting the test a major step closer to getting the green light from the FDA.
4: This is not meant to replace any current cancer screening guidelines, that this is meant to be an adjunct to everything we're already supposed to be doing.
3: The Independent Advisory Committee approved the GRAIL multi-cancer blood test called Galleri.
4: It can create many more opportunities to screen for so many other potentially deadly cancers that we simply have no way to screen for today.
3: The test can detect more than 50 types of cancer by analyzing cell-free DNA. One test patient says though she had no symptoms, the blood test detected her pancreatic cancer. Further tests then revealed a tumor.
5: If it weren't for the Galleri test, in a year or two, wouldn't be able to say what I'm saying right now. Early detection is the only answer.
3: Doctors say this test could warn patients of the potential presence of cancers that would otherwise be hard to detect, like stomach and colorectal cancers.
6: The test itself does not, in fact, confirm whether someone has cancer. What it really does is detect whether in the blood there are features in keeping with cancer.
3: The test has a low false positive rate, but there are concerns, including the cost, more than $900.
6: There's also the concern of the heavy burden associated with the healthcare system to work up every single patient that comes in with a positive test.
3: The test is already available by prescription for people 50 and older. FDA approval could mean easier access and insurance reimbursement.
7: The FDA will now consider the advisory panel's recommendations. A final decision is expected by year's end.
2: Andrea Fujii, thank you. Well, for an entire generation of Americans, he was a weekly fixture in their living rooms, using humor to connect with the faithful, like in this 1974 clip from one of his sermons.
8: So I simplified it, and I said, well, boys, I'm going to talk on heaven and how to get there. Would you like to come and find out? They said, you don't even know the way to the town hall.
2: Well, long before social media, long before streaming, Archbishop Fulton Sheen was using radio and television to talk about faith to millions of people. And today, that broadcaster is taking a major step towards sainthood. Matt Rivers is there in St. Louis, where it's all taking place. Matt, for people who may not know much about him, let's talk about why Fulton Sheen still resonates with so many Catholics decades after his death.
9: Yeah, it's a great question, Kira. I think for so many people, especially in the Catholic community, he was the original televangelist, right? This was a guy who was preaching on TV at a time when the media landscape wasn't fractured. You know, you had a couple channels to watch. He was on ABC back in the day, and he was reaching something like 30 million people on a weekly basis at a time when the country's population was smaller. So the percentage of Americans that he was talking to every day was quite high. And I think the message he was putting out there was one of inclusion, of racial justice, of social justice. These were pretty revolutionary things to talk about. At the same time, he was talking about anti-communism, because, of course, this was the 50s and the 60s. But he was a larger-than-life figure, no question, in the Catholic Church. And because of that, we're looking at his beatification ceremony today, which is the last step before canonization, eventually by the Pope himself. He's from Peoria, Illinois. The Pope, obviously, is from Chicago himself. So he is certainly a major figure in the Catholic Church, and he's going to be elevated today with this ceremony.
2: Pretty incredible. And you had a chance to speak with the bishop who organized this event. What did he tell you?
9: Well, he told me that he's excited for this event. This is about 6 or 7 months in the making. There's tens of thousands of people that will be showing up here to downtown St. Louis, where this ceremony is taking place, from all around the world. And let me just play you some of the conversation that I had with the bishop.
10: People are literally here for this event from around the world,

0: And so that sense of how God continues to work and bring people together, I think there's going to be a great sense of hope and joy.
1: And so obviously he is very excited for this. He is expecting tens of thousands of people to show up. We're seeing some of those people already start to filter in to celebrate a man that has loomed large in the faith of so many Catholics around the United States.
2: Well, when you look around this crowd and there's thousands and thousands of people there, are we talking mostly about people who remember seeing him on television, or is a younger generation discovering Fulton Sheen in a new way now?
1: I think it's probably a little bit of both. You know, walking around downtown St. Louis, I don't think I've ever seen so many people of clergy in one place at the same time. But at the same time, you're seeing families, you're seeing people come in, so you're seeing children walking around, you're seeing older people walk around, certainly those who remember seeing him on TV. We actually just listened to the speaker who's actually up on stage right now, just told a story about how she watched Fulton Sheen with her grandmother on VHS tapes in the 90s. So everyone kind of has reached this man in their own way over the past few decades. But what is certainly true is that the Catholic Church is wanting to hold him up as an example to people when it comes to spreading the word of God, and in their minds, the people who they want at the forefront of those sorts of messages. And Fulton Sheen is the person who they've chosen to represent them.
2: And next up, all the miracles. Matt Rivers, appreciate you. Thank you. So the White House says it is complying with an order now to restore access to reporters from CNN, MS Now, and Politico. A judge made the ruling overnight, but reporters from those organizations still were not allowed back in for part of the morning. That appears to be over, and those journalists are now on White House grounds. We'll keep tracking it. Straight ahead, he was once head of security, but now Dolly Parton's nephew is in a legal battle with the star's estate. Plus, Taylor's in her encore era, her latest surprise for fans when we come back.
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10: Russia hunted him as a spy.
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10: 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Now, for the first time, he tells his stunning story to George Stephanopoulos.
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13: I'm RJ Decker. 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
10: 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Thank you for making World News Tonight with David Muir, the number one newscast in America.
2: Glad you're streaming with us. Well, the Swifty surprises just keep on coming. The pop star releasing a teaser trailer of the music video for upcoming single Patient Zero. She recruited A-listers Dakota Johnson and Colin Farrell to star in the video, which will premiere on Sunday at the MTV Video Music Awards. This comes after she announced that her fans will also be getting an expanded edition of her record-breaking album, The Life of a Showgirl, which will include four new songs. The Life of a Showgirl, The Encore, drops tonight at midnight. Now to the heated dispute within Dolly Parton's entertainment empire. The fight centers on her nephew and longtime head of security, Brian Seaver, who broke the news of Dolly's passing. The battle now heading to court as we're hearing serious allegations of harassment and intimidation within Dolly's inner circle. Our Juju Chang has the details.
14: A battle brewing inside Dolly Parton's inner circle, threatening the legacy she left behind.
15: Hey everyone, my name is Brian Seaver.
14: At the center, Dolly's nephew and longtime head of security, the man who announced her death to the world.
15: This video announcement is something Dolly asked of me years ago, before I fully absorbed it as a future reality. As her head of security for more than two decades, a role my father Larry held before me, I have imagined the heaviness of this moment, but haven't truly felt it until now.
14: But just weeks after he announced his aunt's death, he was fired. Parton's estate suing and filing a restraining order against him, which a judge has just granted.
19: Things can get ugly. The bigger the trust, the bigger the power of the person leaving that trust behind.
14: The estate accusing the self-proclaimed arms dealer of threats, extortion, and intimidation.
19: What Seaver could benefit from the death of Dolly Parton is unknown, but he is a beneficiary of her estate. So he would benefit or get something that was given to him or is supposed to be given to him based on her last will and testament.
14: Court documents showing explosive emails and texts. Seaver writing to one of Parton's entertainment lawyers, "I'm not an entertainment person, I'm a killer." But in a statement to ABC, Seaver saying, "Dolly called me her killer. It was a joke we used around her camp," adding it was taken out of context by Parton's longtime manager, Danny Nozelle. Dolly Parton, the queen of country music and so much more, a storyteller, a business mogul, and philanthropist, passed away from cancer last month at 80. The icon's infectious hit songs like Jolene.
20: Jolene, Jolene.
14: And 9 to 5.
20: 9 to 5. For service and devotion, you would think that I.
14: Stitched into the fabric of America.
21: I want people to know there's some brains beneath the wig and a heart beneath the boobs.
14: Parton's sister speaking to CBS shortly after her death.
22: We were very close as a family. She knew where she was going. She wasn't going anywhere bad. She was going to be with Mom and Daddy.
14: Seaver nodding to Dolly's signature sass in that Instagram announcement.
15: Dolly called me and said she wants to rest in a beautiful bed of plush cotton because after a life wearing heavy rhinestones, she finally deserves to be comfortable and have some rest. Rest in peace, Aunt Dolly.
14: Seaver reflecting on their relationship in his post.
15: I first went on the road with Dolly as a kid, getting a taste of the road life in the early 1980s. Dolly opened doors not just for me, but for her entire family to reach the potential we didn't even know was possible.
14: But since that day, a battle appears to have been erupting behind the scenes. Just yesterday, Parton's estate filing a legal complaint against Brian Seaver, saying that shortly after her death, Seaver pointedly threatened her public image, saying, "I'm going to set up a podcast dedicated to ruining Dolly's brand partnerships." The complaint also alleging that Seaver sought to extract money from the estate through escalating threats, and in one instance, allegedly writing, "All I do is warfare. Everyone needs to be worried about what I might do." The estate claiming they've had to hire private security as protection for their employees.
19: Within the complaint, they say that people took those threats so seriously that they stopped coming to work. They requested to have private security when they were outside of work, and that it is impacting the foundation and the company that is Dolly Parton's estate.
14: Seaver says he just signed a new contract with Parton's estate, then was fired a week later. Seaver fiercely denies the estate's allegations, calling the restraining order a publicity stunt and telling ABC News, "I've never threatened anybody. They are my friends and my brothers and colleagues." With the judge's ruling, Seaver can't enter any estate-owned properties or talk to any employees. A hearing is scheduled for October 7th.
19: It's interesting to see Dolly Parton, a person beloved by so many, that after she's passed, people are fighting over what's left over, acting very un-Dolly Parton-like as they're trying to figure out what's next in her assets and her estate.
14: While the battle rages on, Parton's fans continue to mourn and celebrate the star. Dozens of areas across the country have declared this Friday Dolly Parton Day, celebrating on September 25th, or 925. Working 925.
2: We'll follow the case. Juju, thank you. Straight ahead, neither of them could have rehearsed for this.
0: Does any part of you worry about me being here 24/7?
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2: A new look at Nathan Fielder's documentary on the life of disgraced tech CEO Elizabeth Holmes. Plus, the Barbie is bar mitzvah. How the iconic doll is marking the holidays right after this.
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41: There's only one Steve Harvey.
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41: And only one Family Feud. Right, and Monday, Robin's right there with Steve.
43: Mama, I'm a Family Feud!
41: Because when it's time to celebrate 50 years of Family Feud, where do you go first?
44: Survey says he's here to say...
45: Good morning, America. Ding!
2: Looks like Hanukkah came early this year, which it sometimes does. Mattel debuting its first ever Hanukkah Barbie as part of a new holiday collection. She's wearing a blue sweater adorned with a menorah, dreidels, and blue stars of David. That collection also includes two Christmas Barbies dressed in red and green sweaters. Well, from Silicon Valley to whiz kid to convicted felon, after more than 3 years in prison, Theranos founder Elizabeth Holmes has been approved to move into a halfway house next year. In a new documentary, she's also sharing an intimate look at her family life and her belief that she did nothing wrong. Our Sophie Flay has the story.
0: So where did things get lost? Like, how are you where you are right now?
1: I wish I knew, you know.
42: A stunning first look at Elizabeth Holmes in the weeks before she went to prison.
1: I think this is the moment in time to capture this story before I'm gone.
42: The new film, You Can See Everything, giving viewers unprecedented access to the disgraced Theranos founder.
0: Does any part of you worry about me being here 24/7?
1: I don't think so.
0: But what if I see something that makes you look bad?
42: Directors Nathan Fielder and Lance Oppenheim started filming with Holmes, her partner Billy Evans, and their two young children 34 days before she reported to federal prison, capturing some intense exchanges.
3: You've never been suspicious that she's ever lied to you?
4: No, never.
42: Fielder, a popular comedian known for blurring the line between fact and fiction in shows such as Nathan for You and The Rehearsal, while Holmes was once a Silicon Valley darling.
1: We will change our lives.
42: Her world came crashing down in 2022 when Holmes was convicted of defrauding investors and sentenced to 11 years. Many now wondering what was the motivation behind the making of this film.
5: It does seem like a cat and mouse game, right? Elizabeth Holmes's motivation was probably to absolve herself and come off well ahead of her prison sentence, while Fielder's was to probe and get inside of someone who's kind of really impermeable and a really odd character.
2: The news never stops, neither do we. You can find us anywhere you stream live news. And if you're on the go, we're on the ABC News app and abcnews.com. I'm Kira Phillips. Glad you're with us. A lot more news up next.

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1: 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We're tracking several stories breaking this evening. In the flood zone, the painstaking search for the missing continues.
0: Wherever you stream, Lindsay Davis is right there for you.
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1: Chaos breaks out. Your husband is whisked away. 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
3: That's a really real question you ask.
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4: Yeah.
0: It's the Emmy-nominated show you're just gonna love.
5: Yeah, I like that, yeah.
0: Prime with Lindsay Davis.
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17: AI, Iran, and world order, two of the most powerful men meet at the White House. Good afternoon, everyone. I'm Kira Phillips from our nation's capital. It's Thursday, September 24th, right now on ABC News Live. The high-stakes summit between President Trump and Chinese leader Xi Jinping, what they'll discuss and how it impacts you. Plus, the White House restores access to reporters after they're barred from CNN, MS Now, and Politico. They're all back in the building, breaking details coming into our newsroom. Not the kind of whiteout they wanted. New details on the fraternity drug ring at Penn State and how the alleged ringleader tested pledges before getting them involved. And the nor'easter taking aim at the East Coast, threatening millions of people from the Carolinas to New England with flooding, high surf, and strong winds. We're tracking it. ABC News Live starts right now. The White House says it is complying with an order to restore access now to reporters from CNN, MS Now, and Politico. The judge made the ruling overnight, but reporters from those organizations say they weren't allowed back in for most of the morning. D.C. Managing Editor Catherine Falders joins me now. So what's the latest?
18: Well, Kira, the latest, as you know, is that the government, in a declaration from the White House, says that they are complying with the judge's order and that they began complying in the hours this morning around 9:55 a.m. That doesn't match exactly some of the logistics that was happening with the reporters on the ground, but the White House is indicating that it certainly was in motion to restore their access. Well, we know and we've reported and have witnessed there over inside the White House complex that reporters from those outlets, MS Now, CNN, and Politico, have been let back onto White House grounds and had their access restored. So that is the current posture over there at this point, Kara.
17: All right. So is this over, at least for now?
18: We'll see. The president has indicated prior to the judge's ruling that he did intend to appeal in some way. We haven't seen a notice of appeal or any papers filed yet with an appeals court, if you will. So I don't think that the litigation is far from over. We could see more movement on that. But at least at this point, their access has been restored to the complex. I'm sure there will still be some more intricacies associated with what could be covered, what maybe is prohibited from being covered. But again, we just don't have any of those answers yet.
17: All right, Catherine, thanks. multiple deals, diplomacy, and a state dinner as President Trump hosts Chinese President Xi Jinping in Washington. Trump rolling out the red carpet here in our nation's capital for his Chinese counterpart, but it's coming after another stark warning about artificial intelligence. Two tech CEOs telling the UN that the technology could be a risk to humanity as a whole. Trump has said concerns about AI are a hoax and that the U.S. can't risk falling behind China. Joining me now, Wang Guan, a news anchor for the state-run China Global Television Network, joins me now. Good to see you, Guan.
2: Good to see you, Kira.
17: Well, if China and the U.S. are racing to dominate AI, how can either country, you know, trust the other to establish guardrails and safety rules?
2: I think besides the pomp and pageantry, the most important outcome of this summit between President Xi and President Trump, which, by the way, is a recent record when you think about back-to-back state visits happening in a short span of 4 months only. That is a record in the past 10 years. Predictability and stability are the things to watch for when the two leaders shook hands and met and talked in the White House. So when it comes to artificial intelligence, it is very, very important because the AI capabilities are doubling itself every 6 months from now on. And if you think about the autonomous utilization of AI over military equipments, over humans, that is a huge thing. So trust is very important. And I think one of your former presidents said trust but verify. I think this is precisely what's happening. The two sides are trying to build trust mechanisms, but also through working groups to nail out the details on informing each other on crucial military uses potentially, on preventing the divergence of two different technical worlds, dividing the world into two blocks, on potential military lethal uses of AI, but also verification mechanisms. As long as they keep talking, I think this is a good sign, so that we can prevent confrontation from becoming a war.
17: So the U.S., you mentioned military. The U.S. is worried about AI wiping out humanity, apocalyptic consequences, cyber attacks. And even the creators of AI tech are pleading with the government to rein them in. What is China doing about these concerns?
2: Well, I think our president made it very clear that AI should be for the betterment of humanity. Of course, you can argue that technology sometimes get ahead of human beings, and that's precisely when the two leaders, the two most powerful AI countries in the world, one is China, that has arguably the largest market. We have 5 million STEM students coming out of universities and grad schools every year, and the United States, who has arguably the best basic research and application of artificial intelligence. The two sides need to make sure that they have the trust mechanisms in place, so that it's a good sign that the two leaders are talking, injecting predictability and stability into this relationship, which has been going on a downward spiral, if you will, in the past 10 years, ever since 2017.
17: So let me ask you.
2: I'm not an AI expert. Yeah, go ahead.
17: Yeah, let me follow up then, because when it comes to AI, China needs access to our chips, our cash, our consumers. So is China willing to agree to AI regulations in exchange for that type of access?
2: Of course, the U.S. market is an appealing market with all it has to offer. But don't forget the Chinese market is huge as well. That's why Jensen Huang jumped on the Air Force One 4 months ago in Alaska at last minute. I think the American CEOs, tech CEOs, and chip makers realize the full importance of the Chinese market as well. What we have here is huge complementarity. China and the United States, their business sector, the markets, and policymakers should not look at each other through zero-sum lenses or the new Cold War mentality. What we need is to find common ground where we can complement each other. China has the biggest consumer market, and the Americans still have the sound basic research, the finest universities in the world. So if the two sides join hands, developing AI softwares and apps on climate change, on improving public health, on automation to deal with aging societies. Why not?
17: Let's talk about the war with Iran. U.S. intelligence found that a Chinese company provided satellite images to Iran that they used to strike a U.S. airbase in Jordan. And as you know, it killed three U.S. soldiers. Why should Trump trust Xi when it comes to Iran right now?
2: Well, first of all, Kira, I think it would be fair to say that whenever there's a loss of soldiers, sorrow going to the families, prayers to the dead and their loved ones. But let's make no mistake about it. China did not start the war with Iran. China was not held hostage by Bibi Netanyahu some 7 months ago to attack Iran. There was a deal that China was part of that was called JCPOA. And despite all the sufferings, all the attacks on the Iranian facilities, people are coming back to realize that the deal right now that they have is not that much different from the JCPOA, which took years, and dozens of countries to make. So people got to think about, the soundness of foreign policy making. Making strategically autonomous foreign decisions. China can be trusted. China has been a reliable and trustable partner of the United States. Of course, there has been this tariff war and trade war, but China has been largely following in the footsteps of the Americans. So if there's a tariff war announced by Trump, China followed suit. What we hope to happen here is the two sides can go back to a virtuous cycle. The relationship is not defined by tit for tat, but a really virtuous cycle.
17: Well, then let me ask you, Juan. Yeah, let's say you trust, you keep talking about trust. What would Xi need from Trump in return for using China's influence to pressure Tehran right now?
2: China does have leverage over Iran. I don't think the claim that China sold weapons to the Iranians was substantiated. Nor was China a supporter of the U.S. The Israelis' war against Iran, if you think about the 2,000 children that have been killed or injured. China is a mediator. If you think about it, from 3 years ago, China brokered the deal between Saudi Arabia and Iran. China is almost brokering a deal between Syria and Saudi Arabia. So China has been a force for peace. China proposed global initiatives,
17: But Juan, President Xi met with Vladimir Putin twice this year, and we know that Russia has openly supported the war with Iran. So what is Xi, will Xi, coordinate with the U.S. to hold not only Russia accountable on Iran, but Iran as well?
2: Right, Kira, I hear you. But I think all these questions come from an American-centric point of view. What China argues is there perhaps should never been a walk away from the JCPOA in the first place. There should never have been foreign policy making held hostage by Bibi Netanyahu to start this war. Joe Biden was against on striking Iran with Bibi Netanyahu. President Donald Trump now somehow regretted his decision to go so hard against the Iranians, only to find out that they're coming back to a different version of JCPOA. So China can be a partner. I'm sure that the two leaders, they're meeting and they're whining and dining. They can hopefully sort out something to bring about a permanent peace in the region where the interests of all sides are taken into account.
17: Wang Guan, we appreciate your time. Thank you, Guan.
2: Thank you.
17: All right, let's bring in our foreign correspondent, Britt Clinett, now for reaction. She's joining me actually from China. Good to see you, Britt. What do you make of what we just heard?
4: Hey, yeah, well, he's very much along the party line when it comes to exactly what we expect from China. He talked about trust, there needing to be mutual trust and understanding between the two sides. He talked about the American side being held hostage by Bibi Netanyahu. So a very strong statement about that and where China stands with Iran. We know that China buys 80% of Iranian oil. And certainly Trump has said that he wants China to do more when it comes to the Strait of Hormuz to pressure Iran. But we haven't seen that happen. He didn't mention Taiwan. We know that that is at the forefront of Xi Jinping's mind. Will he use that as a bargaining chip? We don't know for sure, but certainly this was about stability. He wants, Xi Jinping wants to portray this idea that the relationship is going steady, that this is an opportunity to put guardrails in place. Obviously, they have extended that trade truce as well until January 10th. But certainly, sticking points do remain. We have the optics. We've had that very warm welcome from President Trump to Xi Jinping. And we know that that's important to the Chinese. They want their economy to get back on track. They need some economic breathing room to get it back on track. They need their AI program to be steady as well. He talked about AI and how important that is. But certainly we haven't seen both leaders commit to any guardrails, to any further regulation. And that's not what we heard from Wang Guan as well. So certainly he was, along the party line, nothing unexpected. But the idea is that we don't want to polarize the world even more, and that stability is better for everyone.
17: Brett Clennett, thank you. Well, millions of East Coasters bracing for a nor'easter now. Live images with the storm just off North Carolina coast. You'll see in just a moment parts of the North Carolina highway covered by water as the storm brings coastal flooding and large waves to the mid-Atlantic right now. Crews are out there working to protect vulnerable parts of the coastline from even more erosion. And this comes as Hawaii is bracing for destructive hurricane conditions as well after Hurricane Polo flooded southwest Mexico with intense rainfall. Straight ahead, the kingpin on campus. New details on the alleged leader of what police call a cocaine ring at Penn State.
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17: Well, a safe full of drugs and cash in the woods, cocaine cut with creatine, and one of the frat brothers' own fathers hiding evidence from the cops. pretty disturbing allegations coming out of the newly released court documents and what investigators are calling a sprawling drug trafficking ring on the campus of Penn State University. One of the main suppliers, Delta Epsilon brother Thomas Robinson, telling authorities he would identify trustworthy pledges to help cut the drugs and ultimately distribute kilos of it across the Pennsylvania campus. Court records also providing details about how the father of one of the operation's ringleaders allegedly hid evidence from law enforcement. More than a dozen students were arrested in connection with the cocaine trafficking ring. Let's bring in our legal contributor, Brian Buckmeyer, for more. So what sticks out to you from these court records that were just released?
0: Here, you probably heard it when you say it before. Sometimes it's not the crime, but it actually is the cover-up. And so from some of these new court documents that are being released, finding out not only of the allegations of having pledges cut up the cocaine allegedly and distribute it as this kind of Pablo pledge cabal kind of environment, but also the actions that Robinson, both Robinsons, father and son, allegedly did to try to cover their tracks, the hiding of the safe, the knowing where the drugs were, not bringing it forward. Those allegations and those actions, if true, are going to amount to a lot of prison time, whether there's going to be a potential trial and a verdict or if there's a plea negotiation.
17: Okay, Pablo Pledge Cabal. How long were you working on that? Is that the title of your new book or your new podcast? That's pretty darn good, Brian Buckmeyer. Robinson is accused of being one of the main suppliers in this ring. So what does he face now?
0: Decades in prison. And it's not just the allegations of the cocaine and the having people join into the alleged enterprise, but also, as I pointed out, the allegations after the fact of the hiding the drugs. So selling cocaine illegally, crossing state borders, we know there are allegations that the drugs came from Philadelphia and New York City, making this a federal case. The fact that people had consumed the drugs, given the drugs, and thankfully we have not heard any reporting that anyone was harmed in any kind of serious way from these drugs. But just the allegations on their face, although they seem to be growing as we get more and more information, I would say decades in prison. He might be studying for his master's or other college courses if he does take a plea or is convicted of these charges because of how long he'll be spending in time.
17: What about all the others involved?
0: So you've got to realize that while this is going on, the FBI are a part of this. They've got to know that people are listening to their cell phones. They got to know that the news is watching them. And of course, that karma is going to come of knocking. And so what I anticipate are people are going to start pointing fingers at each other. They're going to start seeing people say, hey, here's my phone. Check the records here. This person might have just picked up a little baggie here, but this person did a lot more. People are going to start turning on each other. And I would anticipate plea deals and potentially trials for some of the larger people involved, but the smaller people will start to settle their cases as we get more and more information about this enterprise.
17: Well, we'll track it all. Brian Buckmeyer, thank you. Straight ahead, an ABC News exclusive with Miss Jamaica. What she's saying about falling off that stage, her ongoing recovery, and why she's filing a lawsuit.
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33: 7 is a magic number.
34: Oh. It is?
33: Yeah, it's a magic number. Janine, Jacob, Mr. J, Barbara, Melissa, Gregory, plus Ava.
34: Let's go.
33: That gives you 7. It's a magic number. That's science.
34: Yeah.
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34: Okay.
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34: What?
42: The news, only 3 are alive.
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14: 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Wherever the story is, we'll take you there. 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
17: Glad you're streaming with us. Well, former Miss Jamaica is speaking out for the first time since her traumatic fall at last year's Miss Universe pageant. Gabrielle Henry was walking in her evening gown when she fell right here through an opening on the stage. Now she's suing the Miss Universe organization and sharing her story exclusively with our senior national affairs correspondent, Deborah Roberts.
19: It was a viral moment seen around the world. Miss Jamaica going tumbling during 2025's Miss Universe pageant, many seeing it simply as an embarrassing fall. But 30-year-old Gabrielle Henry, a doctor, says her plunge was a life-threatening event.
23: Were you in pain? Were you bleeding?
24: I was completely confused and disoriented. About 2 to 3 days after, I was informed that I had a brain bleed.
19: Now, for the first time, Henry sharing the terrifying details of that night and her ongoing recovery.
24: I was so happy to have this honor of representing my small little island. It truly gave me so much joy.
23: Tell me about that moment when you walk out and when something went wrong.
24: I looked at the cameras as we were instructed to do. I was following what we had rehearsed. I stopped when I was told to stop. I looked at the cameras, and then when I was told to go or instructed to go, I turned to the left, which I was told to do. And in that moment is when those dreams shattered.
23: You're walking out on stage so gracefully, so beautiful, and then all of a sudden, boom. What did you think? What did you feel?
24: I lost consciousness. I have no recollection of the fall. I just know that the bottom of that hole was a concrete base. Mm. The first memory I have is that of waking up to my mother, who was looking down on me. It was the first time I have ever seen my mother look so concerned. As soon as I saw my mom, I blacked out again.
19: Days later, a frightening diagnosis. She had had an intracranial hemorrhage or a brain bleed, along with facial and back injuries.
24: Brain injury, it's one of the most traumatizing things. I would not wish it on my worst enemy. There is almost an out-of-body experience, a sense of dissociation from oneself. It took me so long to get back to that place where I said, this is my body, this is who I am. I'm still here.
23: What's the recovery been like for you?
24: It's been very long. It's been very challenging. There have been nights where I have not been able to sleep because of how severe the pain is.
23: Who do you blame for this accident, Gabrielle?
24: I know for a fact I did not trip. I do think it could have been avoided. I think that proper measures could have and should have been put in place. It was the responsibility of those who had organized the stage, who had put in the lighting, to ensure that the protective mechanisms were also there, that the hole was barricaded or covered.
19: At the time, the Miss Universe organization releasing a statement saying they stood beside Gabrielle and her family as if she were their own, assuming full and immediate responsibility without hesitation, adding they covered all hospital, medical, and rehabilitation expenses in Thailand and were committed to covering all future medical expenses arising from this incident.
24: In the initial stages, yes, Miss Universe was quite present and did provide support while in Thailand. Following my return to Jamaica, I have not had much feedback from them as it pertains to covering my medical expenses, which are still ongoing.
19: Her recovery, Henry says, has been extensive and expensive. An ophthalmology resident, she feared she would lose her career and has now filed suit against the Miss Universe organization. The organization telling GMA the health and well-being of Miss Gabrielle Henry has always been a priority, but they've not yet received the lawsuit and are therefore not in a position to comment on claims we have not seen, adding that the organization has not received any request or claim for additional medical expenses. Henry's attorney, Joseph Chacho, says the legal action is about accountability and keeping contestants safe.
0: I don't think anybody assumes the responsibility that they could be basically almost killed walking on stage at a Miss Universe organization pageant. I believe all the women there entrust the organization to have their well-being in mind, to keep them safe to the best of their ability, and take what in this instance would have been very simple steps to keep Gabrielle safe.
23: And you, ultimately, Gabrielle, what do you hope to gain from this particular moment going forward?
24: I just hope to continue healing, continue growing, and continue along the path that has been set out for me.
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15: 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No, I just...
1: Tool time to trouble with the law. Some top stories we're tracking right now. Former child star Jonathan Taylor Thomas in legal trouble now after an encounter with police in California. Authorities say that Thomas, who starred in Home Improvement and The Lion King, was the passenger in a car that had been pulled over and allegedly distracted a deputy trying to perform a field sobriety test on the driver. Thomas was briefly detained and charges are now pending in the case. NASCAR Hall of Famer and broadcaster Darrell Waltrip is stepping back from public life after being diagnosed with frontotemporal degeneration. It's a progressive brain disease, and he says his condition may be complicated by possible CTE, likely from the injuries he suffered during his racing career. Waltrip won 84 races and Cup Series championships from 1981 to 1985 before making the move to the broadcast booth. He was inducted into the NASCAR Hall of Fame back in 2012. Well, get ready for one of the most spectacular seasons for fall foliage in years. Drought was a major factor behind shorter and less vibrant fall in the Northeast in both 2024 and 25. But meteorologists say that this year, much of the region has gotten a lot of rain. Big reveals at Meta's annual event, including a new audio pair of glasses that do not have those cameras that have sparked privacy concerns. The glasses allow you to listen to music without headphones. The most expensive new offering, $1,300 virtual reality Meta glasses that allow you to watch IMAX movies. Well, the race for AI dominance playing out in real time as two of the world's most powerful men get together in Washington. President Trump meeting with Chinese President Xi Jinping at the White House right now. Their sit down coming a day after two tech CEOs told the UN that the world is at a crossroads with AI and that the technology could be a risk to humanity as a whole. Trump has said concerns about AI are a hoax and that the U.S. can't risk falling behind China. My next guest says Trump can actually gain leverage over Xi on AI if he's willing to put economic pressure on Beijing. Joining me now, Tom Duesenberg, a senior fellow at the Hudson Institute who focuses on trade and technology. Tom, good to see you.
4: Nice to be with you, Kira.
1: All right, talk to us about what you call China's main weakness on artificial intelligence.
4: The main weakness is that they cannot compete with us at the frontier levels of AI, the higher levels. They have to depend on getting access to, you know, our high-end NVIDIA chips. They have used a process called distillation to basically appropriate the breakthroughs in modeling that the United States has pioneered in. They don't have the financing internally to be able to finance data centers and the acquisition of chips, even if they were available. So for all of these reasons, they depend on access to the U.S. market. And Xi is probably going to try to convince Trump to open up our, somewhat the access to higher end chips and to call some sort of a truce on competing. This is not going to happen. Trump probably won't allow that. For lots of reasons, the simplest one being that we don't have access to the Chinese market, and the Chinese totally subsidize their own market. And there's a danger that if we continue to allow the Chinese open weight, lesser powerful models to operate in the United States, it could undermine the economics of U.S. Artificial intelligence and data centers. And that's the driving force of the U.S. economy right now. So,
1: well, it sounds like Trump has the tools to exploit China's weaknesses, though, right? So what do you think he needs to do? How can he do it?
4: Well, he can cut off access to the U.S. market for the Chinese models, and he can stiffen up the enforcement of sales of higher-end chips to China, to Chinese firms. And last, he can cut off access of Chinese firms to U.S. financial markets and Western financial markets if he can get some of our allies to cooperate with us. And without access to Western financing, it's unclear that China can, the Chinese companies who are trying to do initial public offerings and raise more capital, they can't do that without access to the Western financial markets.
1: Well, it's going to be interesting to see if they come up with some type of deal, a quid pro quo. We're going to track it. Tom, thank you so much. Well, it's called gas station heroin. It's easy to buy, and now cops are questioning if it could be a killer. A college community is in mourning and authorities on alert after the sudden deaths of two University of Mississippi students this week. Now, police are investigating kratom, an herbal supplement that can provide opioid and stimulant-like effects, and how it was found at the scene. Our Perry Russum has the details.
6: Police urgently investigating the separate deaths of two students at the University of Mississippi after the drug kratom was found at both scenes.
7: That's pretty terrifying, honestly, to know that, like, all that stuff is there that, like, you might not even know how dangerous it is because you don't know what it is.
6: Kratom is a tropical tree native to Southeast Asia. According to the DEA, consuming its leaves in low doses can create a stimulant effect. In high doses, it's a dangerous sedative.
9: I do not believe the subject's breathing, trying to start CPR over the phone.
6: Investigators say in both cases, the kratom they found was in a package and bought at a retail store. America's Poison Center is telling ABC News so far this year, they have received reports of nearly 5,000 exposures

0: concerned about the students. I can't even imagine. You send your child off. That's a big enough step, and you entrust them to be safe.
1: The governor of Mississippi is Tate Reeves. He is asking parents to talk to their kids about the situation. There is no federal ban on kratom. Some states have banned the sales. Others have regulated it. Back to you.
2: All right, Perry, thank you. And a blood test designed to detect dozens of cancers with a single draw is one step closer to widespread use. An FDA advisory panel also voting in favor of the test, but some experts warn it's not a cure. And raises important questions about accuracy and follow-up care. Her Andrea Fujiji has the report.
3: An FDA advisory panel has endorsed a blood test that can screen for dozens of cancers, putting the test a major step closer to getting the green light from the FDA.
4: This is not meant to replace any current cancer screening guidelines, that this is meant to be an adjunct to everything we're already supposed to be doing.
3: The independent advisory committee approved the GRAIL multi-cancer blood test called Galleri.
4: It can create many more opportunities to screen for so many other potentially deadly cancers that we simply have no way to screen for today.
3: The test can detect more than 50 types of cancer by analyzing cell-free DNA. One test patient says though she had no symptoms, the blood test detected her pancreatic cancer. Further tests then revealed a tumor.
5: If it weren't for the Galleri test, in a year or two, wouldn't be able to say what I'm saying right now. Early detection is the only answer.
3: Doctors say this test could warn patients of the potential presence of cancers that would otherwise be hard to detect, like stomach and colorectal cancers.
6: The test itself does not, in fact, confirm whether someone has cancer. What it really does is detect whether in the blood there are features in keeping with cancer.
3: The test has a low false positive rate, but there are concerns, including the cost, more than $900.
6: There's also the concern of the heavy burden associated with the healthcare system to work up every single patient that comes in with a positive test.
3: The test is already available by prescription for people 50 and older. FDA approval could mean easier access and insurance reimbursement.
7: The FDA will now consider the advisory panel's recommendations. A final decision is expected by year's end.
2: Andrea Fujii, thank you. Well, for an entire generation of Americans, he was a weekly fixture in their living rooms, using humor to connect with the faithful, like in this 1974 clip from one of his sermons.
8: So I simplified it, and I said, well, boys, I'm going to talk on heaven and how to get there. Would you like to come and find out? They said, you don't even know the way to the town hall.
2: Well, long before social media, long before streaming, Archbishop Fulton Sheen was using radio and television to talk about faith to millions of people. And today, that broadcaster is taking a major step towards sainthood. Matt Rivers is there in St. Louis, where it's all taking place. Matt, for people who may not know much about him, let's talk about why Fulton Sheen still resonates with so many Catholics decades after his death.
9: Yeah, it's a great question, Kira. I think for so many people, especially in the Catholic community, he was the original televangelist, right? This was a guy who was preaching on TV at a time when the media landscape wasn't fractured. You know, you had a couple channels to watch. He was on ABC back in the day, and he was reaching something like 30 million people on a weekly basis at a time when the country's population was smaller. So the percentage of Americans that he was talking to every day was quite high. And I think the message he was putting out there was one of inclusion, of racial justice, of social justice. These were pretty revolutionary things to talk about. At the same time, he was talking about anti-communism, because, of course, this was the 50s and the 60s. But he was a larger-than-life figure, no question, in the Catholic Church. And because of that, we're looking at his beatification ceremony today, which is the last step before canonization, eventually by the Pope himself. He's from Peoria, Illinois. The Pope obviously is from Chicago himself. So he is certainly a major figure in the Catholic Church, and he's going to be elevated today with this ceremony.
2: Pretty incredible. And you had a chance to speak with the bishop who organized this event. What did he tell you?
9: Well, he told me that he's excited for this event. This is about 6 or 7 months in the making. There's tens of thousands of people that will be showing up here to downtown St. Louis, where this ceremony is taking place, from all around the world. And let me just play you some of the conversation that I had with the bishop.
10: People are literally here for this event from around the world. And so that sense of how

0: God continues to work and bring people together. I think there's going to be a great sense of hope and joy.
1: And so obviously he is very excited for this. He is expecting tens of thousands of people to show up. We're seeing some of those people already start to filter in to celebrate a man that has loomed large in the faith of so many Catholics around the United States.
2: Well, when you look around this crowd and there's thousands and thousands of people there, are we talking mostly about people who remember seeing him on television, or is a younger generation discovering Fulton Sheen in a new way now?
1: I think it's probably a little bit of both. You know, walking around downtown St. Louis, I don't think I've ever seen so many people of clergy in one place at the same time. But at the same time, you're seeing families, you're seeing people come in, so you're seeing children walking around, you're seeing older people walk around, certainly those who remember seeing him on TV. We actually just listened to the speaker who's actually up on stage right now, just told a story about how she watched Fulton Sheen with her grandmother on VHS tapes in the 90s. So everyone kind of has reached this man in their own way over the past few decades. But what is certainly true is that the Catholic Church is wanting to hold him up as an example to people when it comes to spreading the word of God, and in their minds, the people who they want at the forefront of those sorts of messages. And Fulton Sheen is the person who they've chosen to represent them.
2: And next step, all the miracles. Matt Rivers, appreciate you. Thank you. So the White House says it is complying with an order now to restore access to reporters from CNN, MS Now, and Politico. A judge made the ruling overnight, but reporters from those organizations still were not allowed back in for part of the morning. That appears to be over, and those journalists are now on White House grounds. We'll keep tracking it. Straight ahead, he was once head of security, but now Dolly Parton's nephew is in a legal battle with the star's estate. Plus, Taylor's in her encore era, her latest surprise for fans when we come back.
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12: Glad you're streaming with us. Well, the Swiftie surprises just keep on coming. The pop star releasing a teaser trailer of the music video for upcoming single Patient Zero. She recruited A-listers Dakota Johnson and Colin Farrell to star in the video, which will premiere on Sunday at the MTV Video Music Awards. This comes after she announced that her fans will also be getting an expanded edition of her record-breaking album, The Life of a Showgirl, which will include four new songs. The Life of a Showgirl, the encore, drops tonight at midnight. Now to the heated dispute within Dolly Parton's entertainment empire. The fight centers on her nephew and longtime head of security, Brian Seaver, who broke the news of Dolly's passing. The battle now heading to court as we're hearing serious allegations of harassment and intimidation within Dolly's inner circle. Our Juju Chang has the details.
13: A battle brewing inside Dolly Parton's inner circle, threatening the legacy she left behind.
14: Hey everyone, my name is Brian Seaver.
13: At the center, Dolly's nephew and longtime head of security, the man who announced her death to the world.
14: This video announcement is something Dolly asked of me years ago, before I fully absorbed it as a future reality. As her head of security for more than two decades, a role my father Larry held before me, I have imagined the heaviness of this moment, but haven't truly felt it until now.
13: But just weeks after he announced his aunt's death, he was fired. Parton's estate suing and filing a restraining order against him, which a judge has just granted.
15: Things can get ugly. The bigger the trust, the bigger the power of the person leaving that trust behind.
13: The estate accusing the self-proclaimed arms dealer of threats, extortion, and intimidation.
15: What Seaver could benefit from the death of Dolly Parton is unknown, but he is a beneficiary of her estate. So he would benefit or get something that was given to him or is supposed to be given to him based on her last will and testament.
13: Court documents showing explosive emails and texts. Seaver writing to one of Parton's entertainment lawyers, "I'm not an entertainment person, I'm a killer." But in a statement to ABC, Seaver saying, "Dolly called me her killer. It was a joke we used around her camp," adding it was taken out of context by Parton's longtime manager, Danny Nozell. Dolly Parton, the queen of country music and so much more, a storyteller, a business mogul, and philanthropist, passed away from cancer last month at 80. The icon's infectious hit songs like Jolene.
16: Jolene, Jolene.
13: And 9 to 5.
16: 9 to 5 for service and devotion.
13: Stitched into the fabric of America.
17: I want people to know there's some brains beneath the wig and a heart beneath the boobs.
13: Parton's sister speaking to CBS shortly after her death.
18: We were very close as a family. She knew where she was going. She wasn't going anywhere bad. She was going to be with mom and daddy.
13: Seaver nodding to Dolly's signature sass in that Instagram announcement.
14: Dolly called me and said she wants to rest in a beautiful bed of plush cotton because after a life wearing heavy rhinestones, she finally deserves to be comfortable and have some rest. Rest in peace, Aunt Dolly.
13: Seaver reflecting on their relationship in his post.
14: I first went on the road with Dolly as a kid, getting a taste of the road life in the early 1980s. Dolly opened doors not just for me, but for her entire family to reach the potential we didn't even know was possible.
13: But since that day, a battle appears to have been erupting behind the scenes. Just yesterday, Parton's estate filing a legal complaint against Brian Seaver, saying that shortly after her death, Seaver pointedly threatened her public image, saying, "I'm going to set up a podcast dedicated to ruining Dolly's brand partnerships." The complaint also alleging that Seaver sought to extract money from the estate through escalating threats, and in one instance, allegedly writing, "All I do is warfare. Everyone needs to be worried about what I might do." The estate claiming they've had to hire private security as protection for their employees.
15: Within the complaint, they say that people took those threats so seriously that they stopped coming to work. They requested to have private security when they were outside of work, and that it is impacting the foundation and the company that is Dolly Parton's estate.
13: Seaver says he just signed a new contract with Parton's estate, then was fired a week later. Seaver fiercely denies the estate's allegations, calling the restraining order a publicity stunt and telling ABC News, "I've never threatened anybody. They are my friends and my brothers and colleagues." With the judge's ruling, Seaver can't enter any estate-owned properties or talk to any employees. A hearing is scheduled for October 7th.
15: It's interesting to see Dolly Parton, a person beloved by so many, that after she's passed, people are fighting over what's left over, acting very un-Dolly Parton-like as they're trying to figure out what's next in her assets and her estate.
13: While the battle rages on, Parton's fans continue to mourn and celebrate the star. Dozens of areas across the country have declared this Friday Dolly Parton Day, celebrating on September 25th, or 925. Working 925.
12: We'll follow the case. Juju, thank you. Straight ahead, neither of them could have rehearsed for this.
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12: A new look at Nathan Fielder's documentary on the life of disgraced tech CEO Elizabeth Holmes. Plus, the Barbie is bar mitzvah. How the iconic doll is marking the holidays right after this.
11: What's the most honored and awarded streaming news program?
6: 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We're tracking several stories breaking this evening. In the flood zone, the painstaking search for the missing continues.
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12: Looks like Hanukkah came early this year, which it sometimes does. Mattel debuting its first ever Hanukkah Barbie as part of a new holiday collection. She's wearing a blue sweater adorned with a menorah, dreidels, and blue stars of David. That collection also includes two Christmas Barbies dressed in red and green sweaters. Well, from Silicon Valley to whiz kid to convicted felon, after more than 3 years in prison, Theranos founder Elizabeth Holmes has been approved to move into a halfway house next year. In a new documentary, she's also sharing an intimate look at her family life and her belief that she did nothing wrong. Our Sophie Flay has the story.
2: So where did things get lost? Like, how are you where you are right now?
0: I wish I knew, you know.
17: A stunning first look at Elizabeth Holmes in the weeks before she went to prison.
0: I think this is the moment in time to capture this story before I'm gone.
17: The new film, You Can See Everything, giving viewers unprecedented access to the disgraced Theranos founder.
2: Does any part of you worry about me being here 24/7?
0: I don't think so.
2: Well, what if I see something that makes you look bad?
17: Directors Nathan Fielder and Lance Oppenheim started filming with Holmes, her partner Billy Evans, and their two young children 34 days before she reported to federal prison, capturing some intense exchanges.
1: You've never been suspicious that she's ever lied to you?
3: No, never.
17: Fielder, a popular comedian known for blurring the line between fact and fiction in shows such as Nathan for You and The Rehearsal, while Holmes was once a Silicon Valley darling.
0: We will change our lives.
17: Her world came crashing down in 2022 when Holmes was convicted of defrauding investors and sentenced to 11 years. Many now wondering what was the motivation behind the making of this film.
4: It does seem like a cat and mouse game, right? Elizabeth Holmes' motivation was probably to absolve herself and come off well ahead of her prison sentence, while Fielder's was to probe and get inside of someone who's kind of really impermeable and a really odd character.
12: The news never stops, neither do we. You can find us anywhere you stream live news. And if you're on the go, we're on the ABC News app and abcnews.com. I'm Kira Phillips. Glad you're with us. A lot more news up next.

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13: You've never seen anything like this before.
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26: News cameras return to the White House just as President Trump gets ready to meet with Chinese leader Xi Jinping. Good afternoon, everyone. I'm Kira Phillips from our nation's capital. It's Thursday, September 24th, right now on ABC News Live, CNN, MS Now, and Politico, back in the West Wing after a judge overrides Trump's ban. Another day, another AI hack, but this time the bots break into a government website in Australia. What it means for the push to regulate the tech. What killed a Mississippi teen, Nolan Wells? The autopsy just released. We'll bring it to you in just a moment. And a nor'easter takes aim. Millions of you bracing for flooding, high surf, and strong winds. ABC News Live starts right now. Roll the cameras. The White House now says it's complying with an order to restore access to reporters from CNN, MS Now, and Politico. A judge making the ruling overnight, but reporters from those organizations say they still weren't allowed back in for part of the morning. White House correspondent Karen Travers joins me now. So is it over?
27: They weren't allowed back in the morning, and then their lawyers went back to the judge and said that this was happening, that the government was not complying with that court order. The judge said that the government had until 12:30, and Kira, just before, right after noon, we saw reporters coming in from those outlets, CNN, MS Now, and Politico. They are back on campus now doing their live reporting here at the White House. Now, is this over? That's the big question. Of course, this was a temporary restraining order, and this allows them access while this litigation plays out. So we will see how this proceeds now in the coming days. But for now, they are back. CNN reporter came onto the campus, went straight to the live shot position, started doing her work, turned around at one point and saw that there were literally 24 photographers and reporters gathered behind her as she finished her live shot. There were definitely people shouting, welcome back on campus.
26: Well, it's all playing out, as we know, as President Trump is hosting Xi Jinping there for the first state visit to the U.S. by a Chinese leader in more than a decade. So there's a lot to cover, so to speak.
27: There is. And I think one thing that we're starting to see is that there might not be some major announcement of a policy deliverable from this summit. It seems like their meeting behind closed doors in the Oval Office was not very lengthy. There was more focus today on the pageantry of this visit, the red carpet arrival, the military review in the Rose Garden, the military flyover, and tonight, of course, the lavish state dinner for 100 lucky guess, here at the White House. There was an agreement before this summit on trade, that truce that they had on tariffs that was set to expire in mid-November. Kira, that's going to be extended now into mid-January, giving negotiators a bit more time. But lawmakers from both parties, Republicans and Democrats, are pressuring the president and the White House to put more pressure on China on the issue of the war with Iran. China, of course, is Iran's biggest trading partner. They buy the most Iranian oil. And this is a leverage point that lawmakers want to see the president use. Kira, today, though, the president was emphasizing the close ties, the mutual respect, and the strong relationship he has with President Xi.
26: All right, we'll see how it all goes. Karen, thank you. So Trump and Xi are all set to talk AI, as there are new calls now to regulate the technology. That's as we're learning about the first known hack of a government website by an AI agent. Our Armando Garcia has more.
0: Today, calls for AI oversight continuing to grow. 23 states penning a letter to Congress demanding regulations for AI and warning, quote, unchecked AI endangers Americans and could soon threaten our financial system, critical infrastructure, and national security. This comes after Australia's prime minister revealed a rogue AI agent hacked a public health website in June.
1: This situation is obviously unacceptable.
0: Officials say the agent gained unauthorized access to public and non-public files, the first known hack of a government website by an AI agent. OpenAI acknowledging the incident, saying their models took actions we did not intend, and that their internal review found no evidence of patient records being accessed. News of the breach coming on Wednesday, the same day the CEOs of Anthropic and OpenAI made an urgent plea to the United Nations Security Council.
7: We are at a crossroads.
8: If managed poorly, I even believe that AI could be a risk to humanity as a whole.
0: The CEOs urging world leaders to establish guardrails for AI, like banning its use to make biological weapons and establishing safety protocols for countries to report rogue AI incidents.
8: Regardless of what we do, managing these risks is ultimately bigger than any one company, and it has an industry-wide and global scale.
0: Those calls for international cooperation, a rebuke of President Trump, who on Tuesday at the UN called efforts to regulate AI a globalist scheme.
26: And OpenAI CEO Sam Altman is one of several tech leaders expected at tonight's state dinner at the White House with the Chinese delegation. Armando Garcia, thank you. Breaking news, the family of Nolan Wells has just released the state's autopsy report into his death, including diagrams of the possible bruises to his head. The 18-year-old vanished on 4th of July weekend while celebrating with his friends on the islands off the coast of, or off the Gulf coast of Mississippi. His body was recovered in the water 2 days later. Let's bring in our chief investigative correspondent, Aaron Katursky. So what does the state autopsy report tell us?
16: It tells us, and we knew the conclusion earlier, we just hadn't seen the actual report, Kira, that the cause and manner of Nolan Wells' death are undetermined. And the autopsy makes clear his body was found in the water off Horn Island. It supports the notion of an accidental drowning, but because the circumstances of what led him to in the water in the first place are not known, the autopsy report said cause and manner are best left undetermined. And that's been what the family has been saying over the last several days after the grand jury concluded they couldn't really figure it out either, that it seemed like an accidental drowning. There was no evidence of a crime. But the family says it's not good enough, and they're not going to accept that conclusion until they can learn more.
26: All right. Well, earlier, the family's attorney held this press conference to share forensic findings into the investigation on Wells' phone. Did we learn anything new?
16: I'm not sure we did, Kira. The forensic analysis were able to recover some Snapchat messages that the family attorney, Ben Crump, said were important, but he didn't say why they're important. He read a series of messages where, and he didn't say who they were between, but apparently Wells and his friends talking about someone who may have been a bit creepy on Horn Island. But how these messages factor in what they really tell us is kind of unclear. We knew that his phone was left behind in a boat. They were able to see that Wells had his phone with him, put it in a boat. It stayed stationary until that boat left Horn Island. It ended up at one of his friends' houses until his mom and one of her friends came to retrieve it. So that's all consistent. The messages themselves don't appear to shed a whole lot of light on what may have happened to him.
26: All right, Aaron Katursky, thank you. Well, millions of East Coasters bracing for a nor'easter now. Right now, the storm is off the North Carolina coast, bringing coastal flooding and large waves to the mid-Atlantic. Crews are working to protect vulnerable parts of the coastline from even more erosion now. And it comes as Hawaii is bracing for destructive hurricane conditions after Hurricane Polo flooded southwest Mexico with intense rainfall. Let's get straight to our meteorologist, Samara Theodore, for more. Samara.
2: Hey, Kira. Yeah, there's a lot going on out there. We've got Polo. We've got NOLO. We also have the nor'easter we're tracking. So I want to start there because this has been going on. Talks have been going on social media, and folks are like, okay, what's going on with this nor'easter? Coastal flood alerts have been issued for everyone in green. That includes parts of the Outer Banks into Virginia, the Delmarva Peninsula, right on into southern New Jersey. And now today, we are including Long Island and parts of New England. We're talking moderate to major high tide flooding at times, beach erosion. We couple that with the full moon. And so that just exacerbates the situation. Also, high surf advisories. Some waves are going to be really, really high. Offshore, we've got 20-foot plus waves. The closer you get to shore, anywhere from 6 to 12 feet waves. So people should 12-foot waves. So people should really be mindful of that if they are going to be taking part in any activities along the shore in the coming days. Let's talk timing and what's going on land. Here we are at 12 a.m. Saturday, Friday night into Saturday morning. We're starting to see those rain bands whipping in New York, Washington, D.C., Delaware, New Jersey, Boston. As we push forward in time, now we see this same system bringing heavy rain to Boston, New England, Long Island, and New Jersey. We could see 2 to 4 plus inches of rain. Some spots could see 6 inches of rain. And one of the other concerns is the winds, nor'easter. We've got the winds coming out of the northeast, and they're coming in hard and fast. 50-plus mile-per-hour wind gusts. We could see 58-mile-per-hour wind gusts in Boston. And it's not just New England. I want to highlight Long Island as well as getting in on some of those extremely powerful winds. This is Saturday morning. So as the rain comes in, so does the gusty winds. And then as we move into Sunday, we start to see this track farther north. And so Maine will be a part of this as well. We could see a good amount of rain coming down, anywhere from 4 to 6 inches, like I said, more in some spots. Kira.
26: All right. We'll stay close. Samara, thank you. It's now confirmed 8 sailors aboard the USS Abraham Lincoln carrier attempted suicide during a deployment that stretched nearly 10 months. It follows just years of concern from military families and lawmakers about the length of this mission and just overall mental health of our sailors. Some senators are now questioning why it took so long for all of this to become public.
3: I'm absolutely appalled that these suicide attempts have happened, but also they've been apparently concealed after repeated attempts and questions seeking the truth by me and others.
26: All right. For more reaction from the Hill, our Jay O'Brien is there. So what does this report tell us, Jay, specifically?
4: Yeah, Kira. So this confirms, according to the acting Navy secretary who sent this letter to Democratic Senator Kirsten Gillibrand in response to his questions, because he's trying to get confirmed as the full-time Navy secretary. It confirms that 8 sailors who were attached to the USS Lincoln carrier strike group attempted suicide during that lengthy deployment tied to the Iran war. We say the carrier strike group because aircraft carriers, as you know, don't operate alone. There are several other ships that are attached to them, and thousands of sailors and other service members. So out of that group of ships and service members, 8 attempted to commit suicide during that lengthy deployment, again tied to the war. It's notable here because the Pentagon said that concerns, some of them were raised by family members of those service members on those ships, about mental health were misrepresented, in the words of Secretary Pete Hegseth. Democrats up here on Capitol Hill, according to that site you just played of Senator Blumenthal, are now accusing the Pentagon of trying to, in the words of Blumenthal, conceal what they say was a mental health crisis aboard those vessels. That's something the Pentagon disputes, Kira.
26: Well, what are you hearing from lawmakers? Can they do anything about what is clearly a mental health issue here?
4: Look, there are even some concerns from Republicans. Whether or not it's going to rise to the level of a full-blown congressional inquiry remains to be seen. Although one, John Cornyn, did tell me that. Here's what he and Senator Rick Scott of Florida told me earlier today.
5: Yeah, it's shocking. It needs to be investigated. We need to find out what the facts are.
6: The military is a tough place to serve. I'm sure in combat it's very difficult. So my heart goes out to those families.
9: Are you worried it was exacerbated by the length of the deployment?
6: Well, there's a lot of things that cause these problems.
4: So again, Kira, it's unclear exactly what's next up here on Capitol Hill. But as I mentioned earlier, Hung Cao, the acting secretary of the Navy, is vying for a full-time confirmation. This issue is likely going to come up again during that confirmation process.
26: And we'll stay on top of the story for sure. Jay, thank you. And if you or someone you know is in a mental health crisis, you can text or call the Suicide and Crisis Lifeline at 988. Help is available 24/7. Straight ahead, the kingpin on campus, new details on the leader of what police call a cocaine ring at Penn State.
10: Florida State law professor Dan Markell.
11: Shot in the head twice.
22: If you told me this story, I would not believe it.
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26: Well, a safe full of drugs and cash in the woods, cocaine cut with creatine, and one of the frat brothers' own fathers hiding evidence from the cops. Pretty disturbing allegations coming out of the newly released court documents and what investigators are calling a sprawling drug trafficking ring on the campus of Penn State University. One of the main suppliers, Delta Epsilon brother Thomas Robinson, telling authorities he would identify trustworthy pledges to help cut the drugs and ultimately distribute kilos of it across the Pennsylvania campus. Court records also providing details about how the father of one of the operation's ringleaders allegedly hid evidence from law enforcement. More than a dozen students were arrested in connection with the cocaine trafficking ring. Let's bring in our legal contributor, Brian Buckmeyer, for more. So what sticks out to you from these court records that were just released?
48: Here, you probably heard it when you say it before. Sometimes it's not the crime, but it actually is the cover-up. And so from some of these new court documents that are being released, finding out not only the allegations of having pledges cut up the cocaine allegedly and distribute it as this kind of Pablo pledge cabal kind of environment, but also the actions that Robinson, both Robinsons, father and son, allegedly did to try to cover their tracks, the hiding of the safe, the knowing where the drugs were, not bringing it forward. Those allegations and those actions, if true, are going to amount to a lot of prison time, whether there's going to be a potential trial and a verdict, or if there's a plea negotiation.
26: Okay, Pablo Pledgecabar. How long were you working on that? Is that the title of your new book or your new podcast? That's pretty darn good, Brian Buckmeyer. Robinson is accused of being one of the main suppliers in this ring. So what does he face now?
48: Decades in prison. And it's not just the allegations of the cocaine and the having people join into the alleged enterprise, but also, as I pointed out, the allegations after the fact of the hiding the drugs. So selling cocaine illegally, crossing state borders. We know there are allegations that the drugs came from Philadelphia and New York City, making this a federal case. The fact that people had consumed the drugs, given the drugs, and thankfully we have not heard any reporting that anyone was harmed in any kind of serious way from these drugs. But just the allegations on their face, although they seem to be growing as we get more and more information, I would say decades in prison. He might be studying for his master's or other college courses if he does take a plea or is convicted of these charges because of how long he'll be spending in time.
26: What about all the others involved?
48: So you've got to realize that while this is going on, the FBI are a part of this. They've got to know that people are listening to their cell phones. They got to know that the news is watching them. And of course, that karma is going to come a knocking. And so what I anticipate are people are going to start pointing fingers at each other. They're going to start seeing people say, hey, here's my phone. Check the records here. This person might have just picked up a little baggie here, but this person did a lot more. People are going to start turning on each other. And I would anticipate plea deals and potentially trials for some of the larger people involved, but the smaller people will start to settle their cases and we get more and more information about this enterprise.
26: Well, we'll track it all. Brian Buckmeyer, thank you. Straight ahead, an ABC News exclusive with Miss Jamaica. What she's saying about falling off that stage, her ongoing recovery, and why she's filing a lawsuit.
0: Tell me about that day.
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9: I'm RJ Decker. 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
26: Glad you're streaming with us. Well, former Miss Jamaica speaking out for the first time since her traumatic fall at last year's Miss Universe pageant. Gabrielle Henry was walking in her evening gown when she fell right here through an opening on the stage. Now she's suing the Miss Universe organization and sharing her story exclusively with our senior national affairs correspondent, Deborah Roberts.
1: It was a viral moment seen around the world. Miss Jamaica going tumbling during 2025's Miss Universe pageant. Many seeing it simply as an embarrassing fall. But 30-year-old Gabrielle Henry, a doctor, says her plunge was a life-threatening event.
2: Were you in pain? Were you bleeding?
10: I was completely confused and disoriented. About 2 to 3 days after, I was informed that I had a brain bleed.
1: Now, for the first time, Henry sharing the terrifying details of that night and her ongoing recovery.
10: I was so happy to have this honor of representing my small little island. It truly gave me so much joy.
2: Tell me about that moment when you walk out and when something went wrong.
10: I looked at the cameras as we were instructed to do. I was following what we had rehearsed. I stopped when I was told to stop. I looked at the cameras, and then when I was told to go or instructed to go, I turned to the left, which I was told to do. And in that moment is when those dreams shattered.
2: You're walking out on stage so gracefully, so beautiful, and then all of a sudden, boom. What did you think? What did you feel?
10: I lost consciousness. I have no recollection of the fall. I just know that the bottom of that hole was a concrete base. Mm. The first memory I have is that of waking up to my mother, who was looking down on me. It was the first time I have ever seen my mother look so concerned. As soon as I saw my mom, I blacked out again.
1: Days later, a frightening diagnosis. She had had an intracranial hemorrhage or a brain bleed, along with facial and back injuries.
10: Brain injury, it's one of the most traumatizing things. I would not wish it on my worst enemy. There's almost an out-of-body experience, a sense of dissociation from oneself. It took me so long to get back to that place where I said, this is my body, this is who I am. I'm still here.
2: What's the recovery been like for you?
10: It's been very long. It's been very challenging. There have been nights where I have not been able to sleep because of how severe the pain is.
2: Who do you blame for this accident, Gabrielle?
10: I know for a fact I did not trip. I do think it could have been avoided. I think that proper measures could have and should have been put in place. It was the responsibility of those who had organized the stage, who had put in the lighting, to ensure that the protective mechanisms were also there, that the hole was barricaded or covered.
1: At the time, the Miss Universe organization releasing a statement saying they stood beside Gabrielle and her family as if she were their own, assuming full and immediate responsibility without hesitation, adding they covered all hospital, medical, and rehabilitation expenses in Thailand and were committed to covering all future medical expenses arising from this incident.
10: In the initial stages, yes, Miss Universe was quite present and did provide support while in Thailand. Following my return to Jamaica, I have not had much feedback from them as it pertains to covering my medical expenses, which are still ongoing.
1: Her recovery, Henry says, has been extensive and expensive. An ophthalmology resident, she feared she would lose her career and has now filed suit against the Miss Universe organization. The organization telling GMA the health and well-being of Miss Gabrielle Henry has always been a priority, but they've not yet received the lawsuit and are therefore not in a position to comment on claims we have not seen, adding that the organization has not received any request or claim for additional medical expenses. Henry's attorney, Joseph Chacho, says the legal action is about accountability and keeping contestants safe.
11: I don't think anybody assumes the responsibility that they could be basically
3: almost killed walking on stage at a Miss Universe organization pageant. I believe all the women there entrust the organization to have their well-being in mind, to keep them safe to the best of their ability, and take what in this instance would have been very simple steps to keep Gabrielle safe.
2: And you, ultimately, Gabrielle, what do you hope to gain from this particular moment going forward?
10: I just hope to continue healing, continue growing, and continue along the path that has been set out for me.
11: All right, Deborah Roberts, thank you so much. The news never stops, and neither do we. If you're on the go, of course, you can catch us on ABC, on the ABC News app and also abcnews.com. Glad you're streaming with us. We do have a lot more news next, so don't go far.
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43: Seven is a magic number.
44: Oh. It is?
43: Yeah, it's a magic number. Janine, Jacob, Mr. J, Barbara, Melissa, Gregory,
45: plus Ava.
46: Let's go.
43: That gives you seven.
44: Seven.
43: It's a magic number. That's science.
45: Yeah.
43: 7 days in a week.
44: Okay.
43: But we only teach five.
45: Seven mice in a cafeteria.
46: What?
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43: Added. Seven is a magic number.
48: ABC.
49: Yeah. There's only one Steve Harvey.
50: Survey said.
49: And Monday, Robin's right there. Because where do you go to celebrate 50 years of Family Feud?
51: Survey says he's here to say,
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11: Economics, AI, and the war with Iran, all on the agenda as President Trump hosts Chinese President Xi Jinping at the White House. Good afternoon, everyone. I'm Kira Phillips. Xi's visit coming just weeks before the midterms. It's also happening as voters grow increasingly worried about the future of AI. Just a day ago, two tech CEOs telling the UN that the technology could be a risk to humanity as a whole. But Trump has said concerns about AI are a hoax and that the U.S. can't risk falling behind China. Joining us now in studio, political contributors Sunny Joy Nelson, a former special assistant to President Trump and also political contributor Baz Shakir, the founder of the nonprofit More Perfect Union. Great to have you both.
53: Thank you for having me.
11: All right, Sunny Joy, let's start with you. Trump saying AI and these fears of AI taking all humanity out is a hoax. Is that going... I mean, even the creators of AI have said, we need help. We've got to rein this in. Is he alienating his base by doing this?
53: Well, it's a good question. I think when the president says that this is a hoax, he means that he's posturing because, you know, he was saying all of this stuff before the meeting with President Xi this week. The president's whole goal in the AI race is that we as United States are the leaders in the world of AI. We can't fall behind China. We have to do everything we can to make sure that we win this race. And I believe that these tech CEOs mean what they say when they say we need to have some safeguards. And of course, it makes sense that we add some safeguards to make sure that humans remain in control of AI, as we saw with the hacking incident that happened of OpenAI into Hugging Face a couple weeks ago. That is scary stuff. So these are ultimately really concerns that are valid, and it's totally fine for people to have, but you can have these concerns while also remaining the world leader in this technology development.
11: I mean, FAS voters are concerned with this, and data centers as well. These are two of the top issues that voters are talking about right now.
0: Well, there's serious dangers posed by AI. How big a danger, we don't know, but certainly it's going to be displacing jobs, hurting land, water, air. That's why people are upset about the data centers. And the question for us is, who's in charge? And right now, the president has indicated he's a lobbyist in chief, that whatever big tech wants, he's comfortable doing. And he has said today in his Truth Social post, he said, well, there's going to be guardrails, but it's the DOJ who's the guardrail. Well, if you listen to Todd Blanche just the other day, he said, we're not going to regulate AI. So the real fundamental question is, who is in charge? And right now, I think many of the American public are saying, we have political concerns about the future development of AI that may not be good for us. And therefore, you need political leaders to say, here's the vision of how AI would work for working class people. And I think we have an absence of leadership right now. We have deference to, hey, the AI, you know, oligarchs are going to be at the White House meeting tonight at the, you know, the dinner with President Xi. They run the show. And it's like, well, we need somebody who runs the show on behalf of the people.
11: Yeah. And we really don't know where we're going yet on this and who's going to jump in and actually declare, OK, here's the safety rules, the regulation. Here's where we're going to go, because clearly it's not just a kill switch that's going to solve the problem here.
0: We need we want conversations, democratic conversations across the country saying, are there things that we should or shouldn't do with AI? Would you turn over your health records to AI? Would you share your bank records with AI? Would you tell your AI to teach your kids? Most of us are left completely in the dark as to how you will navigate. Many people are navigating it differently because we need, these are the moments that call for political leadership, having the tough conversations with the nation and saying, hey, here's the vision of how it could work for you. Here's how we shouldn't work for you. And it's missing in action right now.
11: Sunny Joy, let's talk about the Iran war, because it's clearly impacting the economy. It's a fortune to fill up your gas tank. Groceries are more expensive. There's really no end in sight. Now the president is saying, oh, we'll come to a deal with Iran after the midterms. Mm-hmm. It just keeps getting pushed and pushed and pushed. So how can Republicans ask voters here for another chance when they're struggling?
53: Yeah, absolutely. And I will agree with you. And I believe that the administration sees the struggles that the American people are having right now when it comes to filling up at the pump. I know I myself feel it when I'm driving around. I would say, though, that the president has done a good job in articulating why we are doing what we're doing in Iran. And it's not just for the benefit of the United States. It's for the benefit of the world. We saw the president at the UN this week giving his speeches where, you know, 146 countries have signed on and said, yes, what Iran is doing is wrong. We have to stop this global war on terrorism that they have perpetuated for decades. So many presidents have said that they're going to do something about Iran's nuclear capabilities, but no one has done it. The president has been the first one to do it. And I will say that, yes, it is difficult right now messaging it going into the midterms because it is having an effect. But I think that the administration feels that and that they're doing everything they can at every turn to lower prices, whether it be these agreements that we've had from some of the big grocery manufacturers that are bringing down some of their prices. We've seen beef prices coming down. A lot of the core meats that we eat as a country are coming down, and it's from the leadership of the president. But I do believe that the American people have seen President Trump's leadership. They believe that he is a man of his word and what he's doing has long-term implications versus just the short-term pain that we're feeling.
11: Yeah, but Democrats are saying short-term, it's affordability, and we have got a problem here, and people can't get through paying the bills and feeding the family.
0: And the war in Iran is contributing to some of these costs. And from my vantage point, my own perspective is that it's a war without clear goals or mission. I mean, we had Midnight Hammer, if you remember, way back when, and said, OK, the nuclear program has been set back. Then we launched the war. I think
11: we kind of thought that was it.
0: Right.
11: We thought this big mission
0: reasonably
11: was going to. Yeah, right.
0: Thought that might have been over. And then, you know, Israel and U.S. joined together to engage in a war that they think they thought was going to be quick and easy. And now we're 6+ months in and no clear goals in sight. I mean, when you hear the president indicate, how will we end this? Well, the Strait of Hormuz will be open again, I think, is maybe one goal. And you're like, well, that was fine before we started this war. So we're trying to revert to some kind of status quo that is a backward step. Most working class people, I think, are struggling with the sense of, how is this really benefiting my life? And is it worth the cost? If we're cutting Medicaid here at home, as we did in the One Big Beautiful Bill, then we spend trillions of dollars over there. Tell me how I'm netting out positive. It sounds like we can make better judgments about what is an American priority right now.
11: Yeah, Shakir Snejoy Nelson. Thank you both. Appreciate you.
1: Thank you.
11: Well, let's talk about more in the Middle East, like seizing key ports at one of the world's most critical shipping routes now. Iran-backed Houthi rebels tightening their grip on Yemen's Red Sea coast and reigniting fears that Yemen could be sliding back into a full-scale civil war. Our chief foreign correspondent Ian Pannell reports from the region.
2: It's a lightning offensive.

0: The Houthis, with backing from Iran, have taken control of the Bab el-Mandeb Strait. Like the Strait of Hormuz, it's also a key global shipping route. The calm of the Saudi capital Riyadh shattered by Houthi strikes, setting key oil fields alight. The conflict pitches the Iran-backed Houthis against the Saudi-backed government, the Saudis launching multiple waves of strikes against Houthi-controlled areas, drawing tens of thousands of civilians into this proxy war. The State Department warning Americans to avoid travel to the region. This conflict has been raging for more than a decade. The resumption of war has profound implications for the global economy. On the other side of the Arabian Peninsula from the Strait of Hormuz, where so much shipping has already been disrupted by the US-Israeli war with Iran, is the Bab el-Mandeb Strait. 15% of all global maritime trade passes through the Red Sea. Around 7% of the world's oil output heads south through this critical waterway. Now, with the Houthis in control of the coast, they can threaten ships moving in and out of this area. For now, the Houthis say they'll only target Saudi vessels, but just controlling the territory is enough to put more pressure on oil prices and the cost of gas at the pump. And all of this is strengthening Iran's hand in its conflict with the US. The civil war in Yemen's been frozen since a truce 4 years ago, but the conflict now risks spiralling out of control. Yemen's fate now firmly tied to the Iran war.
1: To return to the de-escalation agreement is not possible. Maybe the origin of this conflict is different, but the fate of the conflict is like joint between the Houthis and the Iranians, because at the end of the day, and for the Houthis, if you speak with them, what's happening against Iran is not just an issue for Iran. It's an issue for the axis of resistance.
0: The Houthis have attacked military bases and oil facilities in Saudi Arabia in retaliation for the kingdom's military support of the Yemeni government. Drone debris has hit civilian homes, killing at least one person. Last week, the group downed a Saudi US-made F-15 fighter jet, proudly displaying its trophy in the desert west of Yemen's capital. The Houthis also releasing videos of their attacks on government troops, using drones to drop bombs on moving vehicles, and targeting military compounds and tanks. The US proscribes the Houthis as an Iranian proxy terrorist organization. This new front poses another challenge to a region already destabilized by months of war. President Trump says the US is talking to the Houthis and claims the group wants a deal. The president reportedly rejecting requests from Saudi Arabia for military assistance. A month-long US bombing campaign in 2025 failed to stop Houthi Red Sea attacks. Mohammed al-Mansour is Deputy Director of the Information Ministry for the Houthis.
2: Do you see what's happening in Yemen right now as a key component of what Iran is trying to achieve against the United States and Israel? In other words, does your offensive inside Yemen make victory for Iran more likely?
3: يعني انتصارنا اساسا يعني ناهيك عن اننا كنا نملك الحق وندافع عن ارض ونحرر لكن نحن استفدنا من المأزق الذي وضعت فيه ايران امريكا في هرمز بمعنى انه كانت امريكا في وضع غير مريح فاستفادت القياده اليمنيه من هذه اللحظه بالتاكيد نحن في محور واحد مع الاخوه والاشقاء في ايران عندما ننتصر ايضا نعطي مساحات اضافيه للتنفس السياسي والعسكري الايراني اذا جاز
2: Millions of people around the world are deeply worried by what's happened in the Strait of Hormuz. Now you and the Houthis are capable of threatening Bab el-Mandeb Strait. Should the world be worried that you can threaten the strait?
3: Absolutely no. لا يجب على العالم أن يقلق الملاحة مفتوحة باستثناء ما هو معلن ما يتعلق بالجانب السعودي ويمكنك أن تنظر إلى المواقع الخاصة بحركة
0: The renewed violence

0: Stirring memories of the most devastating period of the Civil War. Hundreds of thousands were killed. Mass starvation stalking what was already one of the poorest countries in the world. At the height of that crisis, we witnessed firsthand the toll years of civil war had taken on the civilian population.
1: 3 years ago, these streets were almost overrun by Houthi rebels. And if you look, you can see the intensity of the battles that were fought here. This was one of their command centres.
2: Has anyone here had to make a decision between medicine and food for your children?
0: Families then, as now, faced with impossible choices. The World Food Programme and others warning of dire humanitarian need. It's a war with disaster for Yemen and both far-reaching and unforeseen global consequences.
3: And our thanks to Ian Pannell for that. Well, it's another setback for prospective home buyers. Mortgage rates have climbed to their highest level in nearly 2 years. The average rate on a 30-year fixed home loan is now over 7%. It's pricing out millions of home buyers from houses they would have been able to afford before. The National Association of Realtors ran the numbers for us. Let's look at the average home price in the U.S. It's around $434,000 with a 10% down payment. When mortgage rates are at 6%, 46 million households could afford to buy it. But with rates spiking to 7%, 6 million buyers are now priced out. A Democratic congressional candidate in New York, now in police custody. Daria Liza Avila Chevalier was arrested during a protest ahead of Israeli Prime Minister Benjamin Netanyahu's speech at the UN. Her spokesperson confirmed the arrest to our New York station WABC. Several other local politicians were also arrested. Well, Avila Chevalier is running in New York's 13th congressional district, which includes the Bronx. It's not yet clear whether she's facing any charges. We'll track it. Straight ahead, he was once head of security, but now Dolly Parton's nephew is in a legal battle with the star's estate. And Taylor's in her encore era, her latest surprise for Swifties when we come back.
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6: You shouldn't be trying to steal my house.
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13: 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Now, for the first time, he tells his stunning story to George Stephanopoulos.
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15: They're in full masks, and I'm getting dragged down onto the floor. There's a hood put over my head, and then I'm just being dragged out.
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16: I'm RJ Decker. I'm a private investigator from South Florida.
17: Some folks saying the best.
16: Yeah, we solve crime a little differently down here.
18: He's missing his right hand.
16: Bingo. The hotter it gets.
19: Hands up where I can see him.
16: The more trouble that comes my way.
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16: Well, it missed.

0: Glad you're streaming with us. Well, the Swiftie surprises just keep on coming. The pop star releasing a teaser trailer of the music video for upcoming single Patient Zero. She recruited A-listers Dakota Johnson and Colin Farrell to star in the video, which will premiere on Sunday at the MTV Video Music Awards. This comes after she announced that her fans will also be getting an expanded edition of her record-breaking album, The Life of a Showgirl, which will include four new songs. The Life of a Showgirl, the encore, drops tonight at midnight. Now to the heated dispute within Dolly Parton's entertainment empire. The fight centers on her nephew and longtime head of security, Brian Seaver, who broke the news of Dolly's passing. The battle now heading to court as we're hearing serious allegations of harassment and intimidation within Dolly's inner circle. Our Juju Chang has the details.
1: A battle brewing inside Dolly Parton's inner circle, threatening the legacy she left behind.
2: Hey everyone, my name is Brian Seaver.
1: At the center, Dolly's nephew and longtime head of security, the man who announced her death to the world.
2: This video announcement is something Dolly asked of me years ago, before I fully absorbed it as a future reality. As her head of security for more than two decades, a role my father Larry held before me, I have imagined the heaviness of this moment, but haven't truly felt it until now.
1: But just weeks after he announced his aunt's death, he was fired. Parton's estate suing and filing a restraining order against him, which a judge has just granted.
3: Things can get ugly. The bigger the trust, the bigger the power of the person leaving that trust behind.
1: The estate accusing the self-proclaimed arms dealer of threats, extortion, and intimidation.
3: What Seaver could benefit from the death of Dolly Parton is unknown, but he is a beneficiary of her estate. So he would benefit or get something that was given to him or is supposed to be given to him based on her last will and testament.
1: Court documents showing explosive emails and texts. Seaver writing to one of Parton's entertainment lawyers, "I'm not an entertainment person, I'm a killer." But in a statement to ABC, Seaver saying, "Dolly called me her killer. It was a joke we used around her camp," adding it was taken out of context by Parton's longtime manager, Danny Nozell. Dolly Parton, the queen of country music and so much more, a storyteller, a business mogul, and philanthropist, passed away from cancer last month at 80. The icon's infectious hit songs like Jolene.
4: Jolene, Jolene.
1: And 9 to 5.
4: 9 to 5. For service and devotion, you would think that I.
1: Stitched into the fabric of America.
5: I want people to know there's some brains beneath the wig and a heart beneath the boobs.
1: Parton's sister speaking to CBS shortly after her death.
6: We were very close as a family. She knew where she was going. She wasn't going anywhere bad. She was going to be with Mom and Daddy.
1: Seaver nodding to Dolly's signature sass in that Instagram announcement.
2: Dolly called me and said she wants to rest in a beautiful bed of plush cotton because after a life wearing heavy rhinestones, she finally deserves to be comfortable and have some rest. Rest in peace, Aunt Dolly.
1: Seaver reflecting on their relationship in his post.
2: I first went on the road with Dolly as a kid, getting a taste of the road life in the early 1980s. Dolly opened doors not just for me, but for her entire family to reach the potential we didn't even know was possible.
1: But since that day, a battle appears to have been erupting behind the scenes. Just yesterday, Parton's estate filing a legal complaint against Brian Seaver, saying that shortly after her death, Seaver pointedly threatened her public image, saying, "I'm going to set up a podcast dedicated to ruining Dolly's brand partnerships." The complaint also alleging that Seaver sought to extract money from the estate through escalating threats, and in one instance, allegedly writing, "All I do is warfare. Everyone needs to be worried about what I might do." The estate claiming they've had to hire private security as protection for their employees.
3: Within the complaint, they say that people took those threats so seriously that they stopped coming to work. They requested to have private security when they were outside of work, and that it is impacting the foundation and the company that is Dolly Parton's estate.
1: Seaver says he just signed a new contract with Parton's estate, then was fired a week later. Seaver fiercely denies the estate's allegations, calling the restraining order a publicity stunt and telling ABC News, "I've never threatened anybody. They are my friends and my brothers and colleagues." With the judge's ruling, Seaver can't enter any estate-owned properties or talk to any employees. A hearing is scheduled for October 7th.
3: It's interesting to see Dolly Parton, a person beloved by so many, that after she's passed, people are fighting over what's left over, acting very un-Dolly Parton-like as they're trying to figure out what's next in her assets and her estate.
1: While the battle rages on, Parton's fans continue to mourn and celebrate the star. Dozens of areas across the country have declared this Friday Dolly Parton Day, celebrating on September 25th, or 925.
4: Working 925, what a way to make a living, barely getting by, it's all taking
0: it. We'll follow the case. Juju, thank you. Straight ahead, neither of them could have rehearsed for this.
7: Does any part of you worry about me being here 24/7?
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0: A new look at Nathan Fielder's documentary on the life of disgraced tech CEO Elizabeth Holmes. Plus, the Barbie is bar mitzvah. How the iconic doll is marking the holidays right after this.
9: So you're aware of a tape?
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21: 7 is a magic number.
22: Oh. It is?
21: Yeah, it's a magic number. Janine, Jacob, Mr. J, Barbara, Melissa, Gregory, plus Ava.
22: Let's go.
21: That gives you 7. It's a magic number. That's science.
22: Yeah.
21: 7 days in a week.
22: Okay.
23: But we only teach 5.
21: 7 mice in a cafeteria.
22: What?
24: Good news, only 3 are alive.
21: Added. Seven is a magic number.
25: Take your class, everybody.
26: A, B, C.
27: Yeah.
0: Looks like Hanukkah came early this year, which it sometimes does. Mattel debuting its first ever Hanukkah Barbie as part of a new holiday collection. She's wearing a blue sweater adorned with a menorah, dreidels, and blue stars of David. That collection also includes 2 Christmas Barbies dressed in red and green sweaters. Well, from Silicon Valley to whiz kid to convicted felon, after more than 3 years in prison, Theranos founder Elizabeth Holmes has been approved to move into a halfway house next year. In a new documentary, she's also sharing an intimate look at her family life and her belief that she did nothing wrong. Our Sophie Flay has the story.
7: So where did things get lost? Like, how are you where you are right now?
8: I wish I knew, you know.
28: A stunning first look at Elizabeth Holmes in the weeks before she went to prison.
8: I think this is the moment in time to capture this story before I'm gone.
28: The new film, You Can See Everything, giving viewers unprecedented access to the disgraced Theranos founder.
7: Does any part of you worry about me being here 24/7?
8: I don't think so.
7: But what if I see something that makes you look bad?
28: Directors Nathan Fielder and Lance Oppenheim started filming with Holmes, her partner Billy Evans, and their 2 young children 34 days before she reported to federal prison, capturing some intense exchanges.
29: You've never been suspicious that she's ever lied to you? No, never.
28: Fielder, a popular comedian known for blurring the line between fact and fiction in shows such as Nathan for You and The Rehearsal, while Holmes was once a Silicon Valley darling.
8: We will change our lives.
28: Her world came crashing down in 2022 when Holmes was convicted of defrauding investors and sentenced to 11 years. Many now wondering what was the motivation behind the making of this film.
29: It does seem like a cat and mouse game, right? Elizabeth Holmes's motivation was probably to absolve herself and come off
1: well ahead of her prison sentence, while Fielder's was to probe and get inside of someone who's kind of really impermeable and a really odd character.
0: The news never stops, neither do we. You can find us anywhere you stream live news. And if you're on the go, we're on the ABC News app and abcnews.com. I'm Kira Phillips. Glad you're with us. A lot more news up next.

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15: Reporting from Seabright, New Jersey on the recent shark sightings, I'm Hannah Batah. Wherever the story is, we'll take you there. 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
16: News cameras return to the White House just as President Trump gets ready to meet with Chinese leader Xi Jinping. Good afternoon, everyone. I'm Kira Phillips from our nation's capital. It's Thursday, September 24th, right now on ABC News Live, CNN, MS Now, and Politico. Back in the West Wing after a judge overrides Trump's ban. Bibi booed on the world stage. The Israeli prime minister gets a chilly welcome both inside and outside the United Nations. How he's responding. What killed Mississippi teen Nolan Wells? The autopsy just released. We'll bring it to you in a moment. And a nor'easter takes aim. Millions of you bracing for flooding, high surf, and strong winds. ABC News Live starts right now. The White House now says it's complying with an order to restore access to reporters from CNN, MS Now, and Politico. Roll the cameras because a judge made the ruling overnight, but reporters from those organizations say they still weren't allowed back until part of later in the morning. White House correspondent Karen Travers joins us now. So is it completely over?
17: I don't know if it can be said to be completely over. This was a temporary restraining order. So for right now, Kira, the judge says that the White House has to allow these outlets in to restore their access with their hard passes while this legal process plays out. But CNN, MS Now, Politico, after not being able to get in this morning following that court order overnight, are now here back on campus just after 12 o'clock today, doing their jobs, doing live reports, doing their work inside the briefing room and in their workspace, just as they were before that ban went into effect on Saturday morning.
16: Well, as we know, this is all playing out as President Trump is hosting Xi and the first state visit to the U.S. by a Chinese leader in more than a decade. So there's a lot to talk about.
17: There is. And, you know, there was a lot on the agenda today, Kira. The president was expected to talk to Xi about the war with Iran, about tariffs and trade issues, artificial intelligence and Taiwan. They spent about 2 hours, maybe a little less than that, behind closed doors together at the White House. Really, the emphasis today has been on the pageantry, the showing off of things here at the White House, from a military review to a flyover. The president even took Xi down to the new South Lawn helipad and took him onto Marine One to give him a tour of the presidential helicopter. Though the president said he was going to be talking to him about the issue of the war with Iran, he's getting a lot of pushback from lawmakers right now, Democrats and Republicans, who say that the president should be putting pressure on China because of the close ties that China has with Iran as their biggest trading partner, as the biggest purchaser of Iranian oil, that if they really want to put the squeeze on Iran to make a deal and end this war, doing it through China is the way to do it. Kira.
16: Karen Travers from the White House. Karen, thanks. Bibi Netanyahu booed on the world stage. Well, that was the start of Israeli Prime Minister Benjamin Netanyahu's speech at the UN, where he was greeted by boos and, as you can see, walkouts. The prime minister firing back, saying those officials are all moral cowards. Patrick Reville has been tracking the speech for us from London. Okay, tell us what else he had to say, Patrick.
1: Hi, Kira. Yeah, I mean, this was a remarkably combative and defiant speech by Benjamin Netanyahu on the UN stage at a time when Israel is facing intense international criticism. As you say, those delegates booed and walked out afterwards, Netanyahu giving a very lengthy and angry speech where he basically went after his critics, including Western leaders, calling them anti-Semitic. And it's worth noting, of course, that Benjamin Netanyahu has an international arrest warrant against him, and the mayor of New York, Zoran Mamdani, had even urged the US to arrest him when he visited New York. Netanyahu went directly against Mamdani, calling him out, calling him anti-Semitic and accusing him of making Jews in New York less safe. Netanyahu also talked about the outcry around settler violence in the West Bank, saying that it was only a few juvenile delinquents, saying only about 150 juvenile delinquents, and accusing leaders around the world of not knowing what they're talking about. Also falsely saying that only a handful of Palestinians had been killed there, and saying that that is Israel's land. He also thanked President Trump and was unapologetic about the war in Iran. In short, basically, a completely defiant speech by Benjamin Netanyahu at a time when Israel has rarely been so isolated internationally, Kira.
16: So, Patrick, earlier today, I had a chance to talk to China state TV anchor Wang Wan. And here's what he told me when I asked him about China and the war with Iran.
2: Let's make no mistake about it. China did not start the war with Iran. China was not held hostage by Bibi Netanyahu some 7 months ago to attack Iran.
16: What do you make of that response, Patrick?
1: Yeah, it's interesting, isn't it? And actually, in the past couple of years, we've seen China start to shift its position where it has been a lot more critical of Israel, particularly during the war in Gaza. But now, following the war in Iran, you know, Israel, obviously, China views it as a close ally of the US and sees it right now as quite a disruptive force. And also, it's important to say that Iran, in many ways, is kind of an ally of Iran. There's actually an interesting report from the Wall Street Journal today that China has secretly been providing components for weapons to Iran. And China is also the only major international buyer of Iranian oil. So it seems that as China is starting to play a bigger role in the Middle East, it's also starting to have a slightly more difficult relationship with Israel, Kira.
16: All right, Patrick, thank you. So millions of East Coasters are now bracing for this powerful storm. Right now, the storm is off the North Carolina coast, already bringing coastal flooding and large waves to the mid-Atlantic. Crews working to protect vulnerable parts of the coastline from even more erosion. Let's get straight to our meteorologist, Samara Theodore. All right, what's changing this hour, Samara?
3: Well, we are just going to see this storm continue intensify as we head through the coming hours and get closer and closer to the northeast. So everyone in green, you still remain under a coastal flood alert. Moderate to major high tide flooding from parts of North Carolina into Rehoboth Beach, Ocean City, Atlantic City. And then we have coastal flood alerts as well in Boston and Cape Cod. I've been saying all afternoon, with the full moon, we anticipate this to only be exacerbated. So we have high surf advisories, and that is because these waves are going to be really high, especially when you come offshore. I mean, look at that, pretty close to the center of the storm, 20-foot waves. This type of situation with the wind and the rain, that's why we could be in for some beach erosion. Timing out the storm and when you can expect rain to arrive in your neighborhood. 12 a.m. Saturday morning, Friday night into Saturday morning. If you have plans in New York City, if you have plans in Connecticut, Long Island, out in the Hamptons, in Boston, in Worcester, be prepared for rain to start picking up and winds to be truly gusting. D.C. could get in on a few showers, but mainly the Delmarva Peninsula at that point. Beyond that, we will continue to see this storm drive north. And really, who's taking the brunt of the center of the storm is right in that New England, Connecticut, Boston, Cape Cod region, Long Island as well. We're talking heavy rain, 2 to 4 inches. Wind gusts, 50 plus miles per hour, folks. So they don't call it a nor'easter for nothing. We're getting this northeast wind that's just hammering places like Newport, Poughkeepsie Saturday morning at 7 a.m. And then the wind staying pretty strong in Long Island through Saturday evening. We're going to see heavy rain and some strong winds in parts of Maine as well as we head through Monday. And then finally, I want to leave you with this. We are keeping a close eye on the Big Island in Hawaii. We're tracking NOLO. There's a lot been going on. You probably heard about POLO. That's out near Mexico. We've got NOLO right now that is anticipated to become a hurricane and then strengthen from there to potentially Cat 3 as it skirts just to the south of the island. Even if it doesn't make landfall here, we're still anticipating some pretty robust issues like rain and wind. They could see mudslides as well, tornadoes. So folks on the island need to gear up for that. Timing on that looking to be like Saturday. Kira.
16: Okay. Samara, thank you. Breaking news. The family of Nolan Wells has just released the state's autopsy report into his death, including diagrams of the possible bruises to his head. The 18-year-old vanished on 4th of July weekend while celebrating with his friends on the islands off the coast of or off the Gulf coast of Mississippi. His body was recovered in the water 2 days later. Let's bring in our chief investigative correspondent, Aaron Katursky. So what does the state autopsy report tell us?
7: It tells us, and we knew the conclusion earlier, we just hadn't seen the actual report, Kira, that the cause and manner of Nolan Wells' death are undetermined. And the autopsy makes clear his body was found in the water off Horn Island. It supports the notion of an accidental drowning, but because the circumstances of what led him to in the water in the first place are not known, the autopsy report said cause and manner are best left undetermined. And that's been what the family has been saying over the last several days after the grand jury concluded they couldn't really figure it out either, that it seemed like an accidental drowning. There was no evidence of a crime. But the family says it's not good enough, and they're not going to accept that conclusion until they can learn more.
16: All right. Well, earlier, the family's attorney held this press conference to share forensic findings into the investigation on Wells' phone. Did we learn anything new?
7: I'm not sure we did, Kira. The forensic analysis were able to recover some Snapchat messages that the family attorney, Ben Crump, said were important, but he didn't say why they're important. He read a series of messages where, and he didn't say who they were between, but apparently Wells and his friends talking about someone who may have been a bit creepy on Horn Island. But how these messages factor in what they really tell us is kind of unclear. We knew that his phone was left behind in a boat. They were able to see that Wells had his phone with him, put it in a boat. It stayed stationary until that boat left Horn Island. It ended up at one of his friends' houses until his mom and one of her friends came to retrieve it. So that's all consistent. The messages themselves don't appear to shed a whole lot of light on what may have happened to him.
16: All right, Aaron Katursky, thank you. Well, New York's attorney general is suing prediction market giant Polymarket, calling it an illegal gambling operation. The lawsuit accuses the company of allowing New Yorkers to wager on the outcomes of sports and other events without a state license and exposes users, including some under the legal gambling age, to financial risk. Polymarket says its event contracts are federally regulated and not subject to state gambling laws. The company, which employs more than 350 people in New York, is now vowing to fight the case. The Kennedy Center will stay closed for at least another week. In New York court filings, the center's executive director says there are hazards within the building that could endanger people exiting in an emergency. The legal wrangling over the future of the Performing Arts Center has already lasted for months. Just last week, a federal judge issued a written order blocking any attempt to add Trump's name to the building. The president has said that the Kennedy Center could be ripped down if his administration doesn't receive any recognition. Well, Macklemore back on tour, but not with Ed Sheeran, but with a message. The rapper announcing his Free Palestine tour today, a series of live shows that says he will raise funds for the Palestinian people. This comes after he was dropped from Ed Sheeran's tour after shouting Free Palestine on stage. Venue owners led by Robert Kraft accused him of anti-Semitism. So far, Macklemore has shows planned in Dublin, Paris, and London and says he'll share U.S. dates soon. Straight ahead, the kingpin on campus, new details of the leader of what police call a cocaine ring at Penn State.
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1: Well, a safe full of drugs and cash in the woods, cocaine cut with creatine, and one of the frat brothers' own fathers hiding evidence from the cops. Pretty disturbing allegations coming out of the newly released court documents and what investigators are calling a sprawling drug trafficking ring on the campus of Penn State University. One of the main suppliers, Delta Epsilon brother Thomas Robinson, telling authorities he would identify trustworthy pledges to help cut the drugs and ultimately distribute kilos of it across the Pennsylvania campus. Court records also providing details about how the father of one of the operation's ringleaders allegedly hid evidence from law enforcement. More than a dozen students were arrested in connection with the cocaine trafficking ring. Let's bring in our legal contributor, Brian Buckmeyer, for more. So what sticks out to you from these court records that were just released?
2: Here, you probably heard it when you say it before. Sometimes it's not the crime, but it actually is the cover-up. And so from some of these new court documents that are being released, finding out not only the allegations of having pledges cut up the cocaine allegedly and distribute it as this kind of Pablo pledge cabal kind of environment, but also the actions that Robinson, both Robinsons, father and son, allegedly did to try to cover their tracks, the hiding of the safe, the knowing where the drugs were, not bringing it forward. Those allegations and those actions, if true, are going to amount to a lot of prison time, whether there's going to be a potential trial and a verdict or if there's a plea negotiation.
1: Okay, Pablo Pledge Cabal. How long were you working on that? Is that the title of your new book or your new podcast? That's pretty darn good, Brian Buckmeyer. Robinson is accused of being one of the main suppliers in this ring. So what does he face now?
2: Decades in prison. And it's not just the allegations of the cocaine and the having people join into the alleged enterprise, but also, as I pointed out, the allegations after the fact of the hiding the drugs. So selling cocaine illegally, crossing state borders. We know there are allegations that the drugs came from Philadelphia and New York City, making this a federal case. The fact that people had consumed the drugs, given the drugs, and thankfully we have not heard any reporting that anyone was harmed in any kind of serious way from these drugs. But just the allegations on their face, although they seem to be growing as we get more and more information, I would say decades in prison. He might be studying for his master's or other college courses if he does take a plea or is convicted of these charges because of how long he'll be spending in time.
1: What about all the others involved?
2: So you've got to realize that while this is going on, the FBI are a part of this. They've got to know that people are listening to their cell phones. They got to know that the news is watching them. And of course, that karma is going to come a knocking. And so what I anticipate are people going to start pointing fingers at each other. They're going to start seeing people say, hey, here's my phone. Check the records here. This person might have just picked up a little baggie here, but this person did a lot more. People are going to start turning on each other. And I would anticipate plea deals and potentially trials for some of the larger people involved, but the smaller people will start to settle their cases as we get more and more information about this enterprise.
1: Well, we'll track it all. Brian Buckmeyer, thank you. Straight ahead, an ABC News exclusive with Miss Jamaica. What she's saying about falling off that stage, her ongoing recovery, and why she's filing a lawsuit.
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1: David Muir, the most trusted anchor in America, the most watched anchor in America. 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
2: Glad you're streaming with us. Well, former Miss Jamaica is speaking out for the first time since her traumatic fall at last year's Miss Universe pageant. Gabrielle Henry was walking in her evening gown when she fell right here through an opening on the stage. Now she's suing the Miss Universe organization and sharing her story exclusively with our senior national affairs correspondent, Deborah Roberts.
3: It was a viral moment seen around the world. Miss Jamaica going tumbling during 2025's Miss Universe pageant, many seeing it simply as an embarrassing fall. But 30-year-old Gabrielle Henry, a doctor, says her plunge was a life-threatening event.
4: Were you in pain? Were you bleeding?
5: I was completely confused and disoriented. About 2 to 3 days after, I was informed that I had a brain bleed.
3: Now, for the first time, Henry sharing the terrifying details of that night and her ongoing recovery.
5: I was so happy to have this honor of representing my small little island. It truly gave me so much joy.
4: Tell me about that moment when you walk out and when something went wrong.
5: I looked at the cameras as we were instructed to do. I was following what we had rehearsed. I stopped when I was told to stop. I looked at the cameras, and then when I was told to go or instructed to go, I turned to the left, which I was told to do. And in that moment is when those dreams shattered.
4: You're walking out on stage so gracefully, so beautiful, and then all of a sudden, boom. What did you think? What did you feel?
5: I lost consciousness. I have no recollection of the fall. I just know that the bottom of that hole was a concrete base. Mm. The first memory I have is that of waking up to my mother, who was looking down on me. It was the first time I have ever seen my mother look so concerned. As soon as I saw my mom, I blacked out again.
3: Days later, a frightening diagnosis. She had had an intracranial hemorrhage, or a brain bleed, along with facial and back injuries.
5: Brain injury, it's one of the most traumatizing things. I would not wish it on my worst enemy. There's almost an out-of-body experience, a sense of dissociation from oneself. It took me so long to get back to that place where I said, this is my body, this is who I am. I'm still here.
4: What's the recovery been like for you?
5: It's been very long. It's been very challenging. There have been nights where I have not been able to sleep because of how severe the pain is.
4: Who do you blame for this accident, Gabrielle?
5: I know for a fact I did not trip. I do think it could have been avoided. I think that proper measures could have and should have been put in place. It was the responsibility of those who had organized the stage, who had put in the lighting, to ensure that the protective mechanisms were also there, that the hole was barricaded or covered.
3: At the time, the Miss Universe organization releasing a statement saying they stood beside Gabrielle and her family as if she were their own, assuming full and immediate responsibility without hesitation, adding they covered all hospital, medical, and rehabilitation expenses in Thailand and were committed to covering all future medical expenses arising from this incident.
5: In the initial stages, yes, Miss Universe was quite present and did provide support while in Thailand. Following my return to Jamaica, I have not had much feedback from them as it pertains to covering my medical expenses, which are still ongoing.
3: Her recovery, Henry says, has been extensive and expensive. An ophthalmology resident, she feared she would lose her career and has now filed suit against the Miss Universe organization. The organization telling GMA the health and well-being of Miss Gabrielle Henry has always been a priority, but they've not yet received the lawsuit and are therefore not in a position to comment on claims we have not seen, adding that the organization has not received any request or claim for additional medical expenses. Henry's attorney, Joseph Chacho, says the legal action is about accountability and keeping contestants safe.
6: I don't think anybody assumes the responsibility that they could be basically almost killed walking on stage at a Miss Universe organization pageant. I believe all the women there entrust the organization to have their well-being in mind, to keep them safe to the best of their ability, and take what in this instance would have been very simple steps to keep Gabrielle safe.
4: And you ultimately, Gabrielle, what do you hope to gain from this particular moment going forward?
5: I just hope to continue healing, continue growing, and continue along the path that has been set out for me.
2: All right, Deborah Roberts, thank you so much. 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Glad you're streaming with us. We do have a lot more news next, so don't go far.
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7: 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In the flood zone, the painstaking search for the missing continues.
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2: Deals, diplomacy, and a state dinner as China's leader visits President Trump here in our nation's capital. Good afternoon, everyone. I'm Kira Phillips. The president meeting with Xi Jinping at the White House. Talking about AI, the war with Iran. Also front and center, trade and the economy as Americans continue to be crushed by rising gas prices. Join me now, Victor Gao, chairman for the China Energy Security Institute and former translator for Chinese leader Deng Xiaoping. Victor, Trump has made trade central part of his China policy. What does Beijing want from him, and what is China, you know, unwilling to compromise on?
34: Thank you very much for having me on this very important day in China-U.S. relations. I'm very happy to join you on this interview. I think purely from the Chinese perspective, balance the trade between China and the United States is a more desirable goal. However, how to get that is crucial. I think, personally, we should think about increasing the total volume of trade in goods between China and the United States. For example, let's increase that to $1 trillion. Now, for the additional amount to be added to China-U.S. trade, the United States should do more to look out for goods that are good, needed in China, affordable price, for example, so that gradually China-U.S. trade can reach balanced trade. Now, before then, I even want to personally propose that we can start with reciprocal zero tariff, meaning using the total U.S. trade to China as the base, all U.S. exports in goods to China should enjoy zero tariff. Now, reciprocally, the equal amount of trade export of goods from China to the United States should also enjoy zero tariff. Now, on the additional amount, on top of the base amount on the Chinese trade to the United States, impose discretionary tariffs. That will make China-U.S. trading goods more balanced eventually, but starting with reciprocal zero tariff right away. I personally believe that will be more agreeable to both China and the United States, and both China and the United States should advocate and promote free trade rather than using tariff as a weapon to deal with.
2: Does China have more leverage, you know, in a discussion like this over the U.S. than it has had in years past, especially with the war in Iran going on right now?
34: Well, I personally see China and the United States are completely on the plow with each other, and no country should try to get to the other side's jugular, and respect each other as a fully fledged peer will be both in China's interest and in the Americans' interest. Now, if you really want to confront each other between China and the United States, both China and the United States will suffer the consequences. I really refute the two-cities trap that is the destined for war scenario between China and the United States. I think the only right thing between our two great nations is the inevitability of peace. Let's talk about peace rather than agitating for war between these two great nations.
2: I'll tell you, though, Victor, Americans, a lot of Americans see China as a threat. Why do you think that is?
34: Why should the Americans see China as a threat? Every household in the United States has something produced in China. When the Americans salute to the national flag of the United States produced in China, do you feel less patriotic? No. When the Americans read the Bibles printed in China, do you think you are less spiritual? No. When your kids play around with toys made by the Chinese people, do your kids feel better and happier? Absolutely. So I think let's be very realistic when you look at China. The Chinese people are not enemies of the American people. We look at the American people as potential brothers and sisters. At least we can deal with each other as partners with each other rather than enemies or rivals or competitors, for example. A world with China and the United States looking at each other as equals, dealing with each other on equal terms, will be absolutely better for the American interest and the Chinese interest, and will make this whole world a safer place for mankind as a whole.
2: So Trump's messaging toward China in his first term was a lot more adversarial. Now he's touting great meetings with Xi and keeps talking about how they get along personally. Why do you think he made this change?
34: Well, first of all, I think President Trump has demonstrated realism and pragmatism in dealing with China. He has tried other ways of dealing with China, and he has met with resistance or retaliation from the Chinese side. So I think President Trump probably knows China better than anyone else in the United States today. And the way he wants to deal with China with pragmatism and realism is a sign of strength of President Trump. Dealing with China with such courtesy and appreciation and respect probably is one of the best decisions President Trump has made as president for already his second term. So from my perspective, we highly appreciate President Trump of his realism and pragmatism. And I hope this will continue in the United States for the years and decades to come. And the Chinese people and the American people will view each other in friendly ways rather than viewing each other as enemies. I don't think there is anyone in my country who looks at the United States as an enemy. We highly appreciate the American people for their great success. And we want to deal with the American people on equal terms.
2: Victor Gao, great to have you. Thank you for your time.
34: Thank you very much for having me. Thank you.
2: Well, for an entire generation of Americans, he was a weekly fixture in their living rooms, using humor to connect with the faithful, like in this 1974 clip from one of his sermons.
9: So I simplified it, and I said, well, boys, I'm going to talk on heaven and how to get there. Would you like to come and find out? They said, you don't even know the way to the town hall.
2: Well, long before social media, long before streaming, Archbishop Fulton Sheen was using radio and television to talk about faith to millions of people. And today, that broadcaster is taking a major step towards sainthood. Matt Rivers is there in St. Louis, where it's all taking place. Matt, for people who may not know much about him, let's talk about why Fulton Sheen still resonates with so many Catholics decades after his death.
10: Yeah, it's a great question, Kira. I think for so many people, especially in the Catholic community, he was the original televangelist, right? This was a guy who was preaching on TV at a time when the media landscape wasn't fractured. You know, you had a couple channels to watch. He was on ABC back in the day, and he was reaching something like 30 million people on a weekly basis at a time when the country's population was smaller. So the percentage of Americans that he was talking to every day was quite high. And I think the message he was putting out there was one of inclusion, of racial justice, of

0: The Pope himself, he's from Peoria, Illinois. The Pope obviously is from Chicago himself. So he is certainly a major figure in the Catholic Church, and he's going to be elevated today with this ceremony.
1: Pretty incredible. And you had a chance to speak with the bishop who organized this event. What did he tell you?
0: Well, he told me that he's excited for this event. This is about 6 or 7 months in the making. There's tens of thousands of people that will be showing up here to downtown St. Louis, where this ceremony is taking place, from all around the world. And let me just play you some of the conversation that I had with the bishop.
2: People are literally here for this event from around the world. And so that sense of how God continues to work and bring people together, I think there's going to be a great sense of hope and joy.
0: And so obviously he is very excited for this. He is expecting tens of thousands of people to show up. We're seeing some of those people already start to filter in to celebrate a man that has loomed large in the faith of so many Catholics around the United States.
1: Well, when you look around this crowd and there's thousands and thousands of people there, are we talking mostly about people who remember seeing him on television, or is a younger generation discovering Fulton Sheen in a new way now?
0: I think it's probably a little bit of both. You know, walking around downtown St. Louis, I don't think I've ever seen so many people of clergy in one place at the same time. But at the same time, you're seeing families, you're seeing people come in, so you're seeing children walking around, you're seeing older people walk around, certainly those who remember seeing him on TV. We actually just listened to the speaker who's actually up on stage right now, just told a story about how she watched Fulton Sheen with her grandmother on VHS tapes in the 90s. So everyone kind of has reached this man in their own way over the past few decades. But what is certainly true is that the Catholic Church is wanting to hold him up as an example to people when it comes to spreading the word of God, and in their minds, the people who they want at the forefront of those sorts of messages. And Fulton Sheen is the person who they've chosen to represent them.
1: And next step, all the miracles. Matt Rivers, appreciate you. Thank you. We'll talk about a royal homecoming. Harry and Meghan are back in the UK years after their dramatic move to the US. New royal experts spilling the tea about the couple's falling out with the royal family and what their lives across the pond will look like. Here's a preview of what you'll see in our new season of Impact by Nightline.
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4: Prince Harry and Meghan are moving back to the UK after more than 6 years away.
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6: So you want to hear about what's happening with Meghan and Harry coming back to Blighty?
7: Everyone wants the tea on Harry and Meghan. And let me tell you, it is piping hot.
6: Harry and Meghan's return to the UK is massive news. And so I think my first instinct was just get out the popcorn. It's going to be non-stop drama. Who needs Netflix?
8: They'd made such a big song and dance about going to America, talking about freedom flights.
9: The decision that I have made for my wife and I to step back is not one I made lightly.
10: It feels like a complete U-turn on everything that they have said over the last 6 years.
11: I can't see a world in which I would be bringing my wife and children back to the UK at this point.
12: Did they have to go home to daddy? Are they in need of cash?
13: There were certainly breadcrumbs and clues indicating that Harry and Meghan were going back to the UK.
7: If we really sort of peel back the layers, perhaps this has been on the cards for longer than we anticipated.
14: For all that we see on Meghan's Instagram, Meghan carefully controls what's put out there. The biggest difference about this kind of version two of life in the UK is that it's very much on their own terms.
10: Their return has quickly highlighted the level of tension that still exists between the Sussexes and the rest of the royal family.
6: Are they going to be working royals or not?
14: They're back, but what does that mean?
15: Charles explained Harry and Meghan are private citizens and do not represent the crown.
16: People expect the royal family to be perfect. Well, I can absolutely be certain of one thing. No family can be perfect.
7: There probably will be rival courts, if you will.
8: Harry and Meghan and William and Catherine. And in between, you've got Charles, sick, living with cancer, trying to mediate the whole match.
7: And all three are going to be vying for the news and vying for the headlines.
8: This is the first time anyone's come back. When royals have been exiled before, they tend to stay exiled.
17: Let's spill some tea.
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0: now streaming on Hulu and Disney Plus. New episodes drop every Thursday. So there you go. Straight ahead, he was once head of security, but now Dolly Parton's nephew is in a legal battle with the star's estate. Plus, Taylor's in her encore era, her latest surprise for Swifties when we come back.
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12: 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Now, for the first time, he tells his stunning story to George Stephanopoulos.
13: They're in full masks,
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0: Glad you're streaming with us. Well, the Swiftie surprises just keep on coming. The pop star releasing a teaser trailer of the music video for upcoming single Patient Zero. She recruited A-listers Dakota Johnson and Colin Farrell to star in the video, which will premiere on Sunday at the MTV Video Music Awards. This comes after she announced that her fans will also be getting an expanded edition of her record-breaking album, The Life of a Showgirl, which will include four new songs. The Life of a Showgirl, the encore, drops tonight at midnight. Now to the heated dispute within Dolly Parton's entertainment empire. The fight centers on her nephew and longtime head of security, Brian Seaver, who broke the news of Dolly's passing. The battle now heading to court as we're hearing serious allegations of harassment and intimidation within Dolly's inner circle. Our Juju Chang has the details.
1: A battle brewing inside Dolly Parton's inner circle, threatening the legacy she left behind.
2: Hey everyone, my name is Brian Seaver.
1: At the center, Dolly's nephew and longtime head of security, the man who announced her death to the world.
2: This video announcement is something Dolly asked of me years ago, before I fully absorbed it as a future reality. As her head of security for more than two decades, a role my father Larry held before me, I have imagined the heaviness of this moment, but haven't truly felt it until now.
1: But just weeks after he announced his aunt's death, he was fired. Parton's estate suing and filing a restraining order against him, which a judge has just granted.
3: Things can get ugly. The bigger the trust, the bigger the power of the person leaving that trust behind.
1: The estate accusing the self-proclaimed arms dealer of threats, extortion, and intimidation.
3: What Seaver could benefit from the death of Dolly Parton is unknown, but he is a beneficiary of her estate. So he would benefit or get something that was given to him or is supposed to be given to him based on her last will and testament.
1: Court documents showing explosive emails and texts. Seaver writing to one of Parton's entertainment lawyers, "I'm not an entertainment person, I'm a killer." But in a statement to ABC, Seaver saying, "Dolly called me her killer. It was a joke we used around her camp," adding it was taken out of context by Parton's longtime manager, Danny Nozell. Dolly Parton, the queen of country music and so much more, a storyteller, a business mogul, and philanthropist, passed away from cancer last month at 80. The icon's infectious hit songs like Jolene. And 9 to 5.
4: 9 to 5. For service and devotion, you would think that I.
1: Stitched into the fabric of America.
5: I want people to know there's some brains beneath the wig and a heart beneath the boobs.
1: Parton's sister speaking to CBS shortly after her death.
6: We were very close as a family. She knew where she was going. She wasn't going anywhere bad. She was going to be with Mom and Daddy.
1: Seaver nodding to Dolly's signature sass in that Instagram announcement.
2: Dolly called me and said she wants to rest in a beautiful bed of plush cotton because after a life wearing heavy rhinestones, she finally deserves to be comfortable and have some rest. Rest in peace, Aunt Dolly.
1: Seaver reflecting on their relationship in his post.
2: I first went on the road with Dolly as a kid, getting a taste of the road life in the early 1980s. Dolly opened doors not just for me, but for her entire family to reach the potential we didn't even know was possible.
1: But since that day, a battle appears to have been erupting behind the scenes. Just yesterday, Parton's estate filing a legal complaint against Brian Seaver, saying that shortly after her death, Seaver pointedly threatened her public image, saying, "I'm going to set up a podcast dedicated to ruining Dolly's brand partnerships." The complaint also alleging that Seaver sought to extract money from the estate through escalating threats, and in one instance, allegedly writing, "All I do is warfare. Everyone needs to be worried about what I might do." The estate claiming they've had to hire private security as protection for their employees.
3: Within the complaint, they say that people took those threats so seriously that they stopped coming to work. They requested to have private security when they were outside of work, and that it is impacting the foundation and the company that is Dolly Parton's estate.
1: Seaver says he just signed a new contract with Parton's estate, then was fired a week later. Seaver fiercely denies the estate's allegations, calling the restraining order a publicity stunt and telling ABC News, "I've never threatened anybody. They are my friends and my brothers and colleagues." With the judge's ruling, Seaver can't enter any estate-owned properties or talk to any employees. A hearing is scheduled for October 7th.
3: It's interesting to see Dolly Parton, a person beloved by so many, that after she's passed, people are fighting over what's left over, acting very un-Dolly Parton-like as they're trying to figure out what's next in her assets and her estate.
1: While the battle rages on, Parton's fans continue to mourn and celebrate the star. Dozens of areas across the country have declared this Friday Dolly Parton Day, celebrating on September 25th, or 925.
4: Working 9 to 5, what a way to make a living, barely getting by.
0: 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Juju, thank you. 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
0: 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Plus, the Barbie is bar mitzvah. How the iconic doll is marking the holidays right after this.
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7: Tonight, a major nor'easter closing in. The new track, New York to Boston to Maine. News on alert. Plus, President Trump's high-stakes meeting with President Xi. The war with Iran and the AI race on the table. World News Tonight with David Muir is the number one newscast in America.
8: Tell me about that day.
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18: Looks like Hanukkah came early this year, which it sometimes does. Mattel debuting its first ever Hanukkah Barbie as part of a new holiday collection. She's wearing a blue sweater adorned with a menorah, dreidels, and blue stars of David. That collection also includes two Christmas Barbies dressed in red and green sweaters. Well, from Silicon Valley to whiz kid to convicted felon, after more than 3 years in prison, Theranos founder Elizabeth Holmes has been approved to move into a halfway house next year. In a new documentary, she's also sharing an intimate look at her family life and her belief that she did nothing wrong. Our Sophie Flay has the story.
19: So where did things get lost? Like, how are you where you are right now?
20: I wish I knew.
21: A stunning first look at Elizabeth Holmes in the weeks before she went to prison.
20: I think this is the moment in time to capture this story before I'm gone.
21: The new film, You Can See Everything, giving viewers unprecedented access to the disgraced Theranos founder.
19: Does any part of you worry about me being here 24/7?
20: I don't think so.
19: But what if I see something that makes you look bad?
21: Directors Nathan Fielder and Lance Oppenheim started filming with Holmes, her partner Billy Evans, and their two young children 34 days before she reported to federal prison, capturing some intense exchanges.
22: You've never been suspicious that she's ever lied to you?
23: No, never.
21: Fielder, a popular comedian known for blurring the line between fact and fiction in shows such as Nathan for You and The Rehearsal, while Holmes was once a Silicon Valley darling.
20: We will change our lives.
21: Her world came crashing down in 2022 when Holmes was convicted of defrauding investors and sentenced to 11 years. Many now wondering what was the motivation behind the making of this film.
24: It does seem like a cat and mouse game, right? Elizabeth Holmes's motivation was probably to absolve herself and come off well ahead of her prison sentence, while Fielder's was to probe and get inside of someone who's kind of really impermeable and a really odd character.
18: The news never stops, and neither do we. You can find us anywhere you stream live news. And if you're on the go, we're on the ABC News app and abcnews.com. I'm Kira Phillips. Glad you're with us. A lot more news up next.

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14: 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The new track, New York to Boston to Maine. 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Plus, President Trump's high-stakes meeting with President Xi. The war with Iran and the AI race on the table. World News Tonight with David Muir is the number one newscast in America.
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16: I'm Jay O'Brien from ABC News Live. Get ready. A powerful nor'easter set to slam into the East Coast this weekend. Millions bracing for impact and the flooding that's already here. We time it all out for you. Plus a monumental meeting. President Trump welcoming Chinese President Xi Jinping to the White House. Trade, the AI arms race and the war in Iran. All of it on the table. And the split screen playing out. A federal judge ordering that the White House media ban be lifted. Those three outlets now back in the briefing room. For now, and still more questions than answers in the death of Mississippi teen Nolan Wells. The autopsy report his family released today, what it said and what it didn't. ABC News Live report starts right now. I'm Jay O'Brien in Washington. We do begin with our top story this hour. That powerful nor'easter set to slam into the East Coast this weekend. Right now, the storm is developing off the coast of North Carolina, and it's already bringing flooding to parts of New Jersey. And large waves are already impacting roads in parts of Virginia, where beach erosion is likely. Let's get right to our meteorologist, Samara Theodore, who's timing all of this out for us. And Samara, where is this going to be, and when is it going to be there?
17: Great questions. It's definitely going to hit places like New York City, Boston, Long Island. So it's going to impact the eastern seaboard. To what degree, that depends on where you're at. So let's get into it. Coastal flood alerts have been issued for everyone living in green. That includes the Delmarva Peninsula, southern New Jersey, parts of Virginia, down into the Carolinas, but also New England and now parts of Long Island. You tack in the fact that it's also going to be a full moon. That will only exacerbate the situation. So we're going to see coastal flooding as well as the potential for beach erosion. Now, this is a strong system. It's packing a punch, and it also has with it some pretty high waves. Just off coast, closer to the center of the storm, we're talking 20 plus foot waves out there. So this is a dynamic system that is impacting the East Coast. As we push through time, you're going to see who's going to see the rain and when. So if you have Friday night plans in New York City, Philadelphia, Boston, Long Island, Connecticut, that's when you're going to start to see that rain really picking up, okay? We're also going to be in for strong winds at that point. Even parts of southern Maryland and Delaware will be seeing some rain from this system Friday night into Saturday morning. Beyond that, we'll continue to see the storm system drive closer to places like Long Island and Boston in the late Saturday night into Sunday morning hours. Not just the coast of flooding, but also 6 to 12 foot waves, 50 mile per hour wind gusts. And I think the winds, that's where it gets its name from, a nor'easter. We're seeing these northeast winds drive into places like Poughkeepsie, New York City, Atlantic City, Boston, and Newport, taking some of the brunt of this system when it comes to the waves. Places like Bar Harbor and Portland, Maine, not remaining unscathed. Heavy rain and some pretty gusty winds as well. But you can really see where the center of the storm is situated and how hard those winds will drive in. Something else I want to bring you up to speed on is Hawaii. If you are planning on taking a vacation this weekend and you have any flights headed out that way, you might want to keep in mind that they are under a hurricane watch now, and that is because of Nolo. Polo is over near Mexico. Nolo is what is going to be impacting Hawaii. There they could see Big Island flooding, mudslides, tornadoes possible, power outages. Remember, this is on the heels of so many storms that they had seen recently. And as we look at the track of the system, it will strengthen very quickly. It could potentially become a Category 3 storm by the time it's skirting just to the south of the island. So even if it's not making landfall, it's still having some very significant impacts. Jay.
16: Samara, I live in Washington, D.C. Because of that nor'easter, you tell me to cancel my plans Friday night?
17: For you, maybe a rain check. New York City? Yeah, I'm going to keep it on the couch.
16: All right. Samara Theodore, thank you very much. Turning now to developing news out of Mississippi. The family of Nolan Wells now releasing a state medical examiner's report showing the cause of that 18-year-old's death is undetermined. The family's attorney, Ben Crump, also saying that his team of forensic investigators examined 282 pages of messages between Wells and his group of friends. ABC's Armando Garcia has more for us.
1: Attorney Ben Crump today releasing forensic evidence he says proves Snapchat messages were deleted from 18-year-old Nolan Wells' phone and continuing to question whether authorities properly investigated his death.
2: We don't know if it was racist or not, but what we do know is that his parents have never accepted that it was simply an accidental drowning.
1: A forensic expert hired by the family sharing that his investigation concluded some Snapchat messages were deleted from the teenager's phone before his parents obtained it.
3: In order for that to be done, somebody had to take a user action to delete data.
1: That expert also says Wells' phone showed some of his friends in a Snapchat group were concerned that people on the island where he was found could be racist. Wells, who is black, was found on a remote island off the coast of Mississippi after he went boating with friends who are white over the 4th of July, his death sparking a national debate over race in the country. The Wells family attorney releasing those forensic findings and the state autopsy report today. A grand jury reviewed both, along with police reports, physical evidence collected at the scene, and testimony from 43 witnesses. The grand jury report found Wells' death was consistent with drowning and did not pursue criminal charges against anyone. Both the state autopsy and a private autopsy commissioned by the family found the cause and manner of death to be undetermined.
2: With the blunt force trauma to his head, the abrasions to his back, those factors, our medical examiner believe cannot be discounted.
1: The district attorney defending the investigation.
6: There is absolutely no evidence to support the allegations that Nolan's disappearance and death were racially motivated.
16: We want to bring in Armando to break more of this down. Armando, so many questions swirl around the messages on that phone that you mentioned in that piece. What more is Ben Crump, the family attorney, saying about it? And what are we hearing from state officials?
12: Well, they're calling into question why these messages were deleted. We also, of course, don't know what all of these messages said, if they shed light on what could have happened to him. We do know that at least some of the messages did imply that some of his friends might have been concerned about possible racist people on the island. But again, we don't know if that is crucial to figuring out exactly what happened to him and what caused his death. A state official so far have not responded since this information was released publicly. But in the past, they have defended the investigation, saying that there's no evidence of criminality whatsoever in this case.
16: Armando, what else is in this autopsy report from what you've seen?
12: Jay, the biggest takeaway here is that no manner of death could have been determined with the information they have. They're basically saying they don't have enough information to figure out exactly what led to his death. Of course, for the family, this is the last thing that you want to hear at the end of the investigation. That's the biggest takeaway there. They also mentioned, of course, that there were some contusions to the back of the head, no fractures, but unfortunately, Jay, more questions than answers after this report.
16: Armando Garcia for us. Armando, my friend, thank you as always. Back here in Washington, President Trump hosting Chinese President Xi Jinping as three U.S. news organizations return to the White House after they were banned. Xi's first visit to Washington in 10 years comes as a judge today handed those news outlets a victory in their First Amendment showdown with the president. Our Karen Travers has more from the White House.
18: Pageantry at the White House today for the state visit of Chinese President Xi Jinping. A red carpet rolled out for Xi's arrival, his first visit to Washington in a decade. In the Rose Garden, a review of troops and a military flyover. The president also showing Xi the brand new helipad on the South Lawn. President Trump saying this morning he and President Xi have forged a great friendship built on mutual respect, emphasizing they've worked together on key issues facing the U.S. and China. But lawmakers from both parties are not happy with the president's warm welcome for the Chinese leader. China is Iran's top trading partner and the largest buyer of Iranian oil. And China is reportedly supplying Iran with intelligence for its war effort.
19: I mean, the idea that we are rolling out the red carpet for authoritarian leaders, especially when we have very strong information about China being engaged in supporting Iran, targeting us.
20: President Xi is one of the best liars I've ever seen. I mean, he learned to lie before he learned to talk.
18: President Trump and President Xi met behind closed doors at the White House for less than 2 hours. On their agenda, trade, Taiwan, the war with Iran, and artificial intelligence. Ahead of this summit, the U.S. and China agreed to extend their current trade truce through January. It was set to expire in mid-November. Xi said today the competition between the U.S. and China on AI should be healthy, saying both nations are leading on this issue. President Trump recently has downplayed concerns raised by executives of AI companies about potentially dangerous technology.
21: There are things that the United States and China can do together to help develop this, hopefully in a way that's conducive to regulation.
22: The great Karen Travers joins us now from the White House. And Karen, I was there for some of that Hill sound that was in your piece. And one of the questions I've heard a lot from lawmakers on both sides of the aisle and a lot of Republicans is, will anything actually come out of this high stakes meeting? You said they met for less than 2 hours. Do we know anything at all that's come from it?
23: Not so far, Jay. And really, when you look at the balance of the day here today at the White House, the emphasis was really on the red carpet arrival, the pageantry, the military flyover. Tonight, of course, there is a lavish state dinner here at the White House. Only around 100 guests are on the guest list. And we're going to see leaders from the AI industry who have made that very exclusive guest list, showing the priorities right now of the administration, what they want to emphasize with the Chinese president here and his senior team. But otherwise, in terms of a major deliverable or policy announcement, we saw from Treasury that they had extended the deadline on that trade truce that was set to expire in mid-November. Now that is punted to mid-January, giving negotiators some more time. But other than that, there's no indication of anything behind closed doors right now on those big issues that lawmakers from both parties, there were a lot of Republicans who were saying they wanted to see more pressure from this administration on China. No indication right now that that's what happened in that just less than 2 hour meeting here at the White House.
22: And Karen, we mentioned at the top that ongoing legal battle, those media outlets that had been banned by the president from the White House. They had that win in court today. They're back in the building. But what's next here?
23: Yeah, it's a temporary win. It was a temporary restraining order issued overnight by the judge overseeing this case. 14 days restoring their access to come back here on campus and do the work that they had not been doing since the ban went into effect on Saturday morning. Reporters from CNN, MS Now, and Politico arrived back on campus just after noon today. And, you know, now we see how this plays out. The judge in that ruling, though, overnight was really skeptical about the arguments about national security put forward by the government in this. But again, this is a temporary restraining order right now, giving them access at this point for 14 days back here.
22: There's one person whose perspective I always need and want to hear from the White House, and it's Karen Travers. Karen, thank you. As always, for your time, my friend. Turning now to the acting Navy Secretary saying that 8 service members attached to the USS Abraham Lincoln Carrier Strike Group attempted suicide during their lengthy deployment tied to the war in Iran. It came from a letter that Acting Secretary Hung Cao sent to New York Democratic Senator Kirsten Gillibrand, responding to the senator's questions. Remember, the Lincoln and several ships that travel with it were at sea for more than 8 months. During that deployment, Defense Secretary Pete Hegseth said concerns about mental health on board had been misrepresented, in his words. And when President Trump was asked if that deployment had gone on too long, he said, quote, no, not nearly long enough. The Lincoln Strike Group left the Middle East late last month, but it still hasn't returned home to California yet. It's on its way there, from what we understand. They're now entering their 10th month deployed. And still ahead for us, Macklemore announces his new plans days after he was kicked off the Ed Sheeran tour. But first, the earliest launch ever of that crucial and sometimes dreaded college financial aid form, the FAFSA. Why did it come out so soon this year? Next.
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21: Everyone wants the tea on Harry and Meghan. It is piping hot.
22: They're back.
23: Were you surprised when Harry and Meghan announced that they were moving back here to the UK?
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26: In this economy, college is getting more expensive by the minute, and for so many students, financial aid is crucial. This year, the free application for federal student aid, or better known as the FAFSA, because that's a mouthful, is launching earlier this year than ever before. Remember, it's the online form used to help applicants pursue funding for higher education. Those of you who filled it out have fond memories of it like I do. The Education Department is touting, though, major changes now, including less complicated language, a family-friendly form that allows students to invite a contributor over text or email is included in there, too. And with a few more tips, I'm joined by FAFSA guru Tina Steele. Tina, welcome into you. What a thing to be a guru in, because this is complicated. What are some things that family members should look out for this year in this form compared to other years?
23: The biggest changes this year are that it's going to be easier to complete. The language is clearer. It's going to take about 15 minutes for families to fill it out. So it's huge. And also, when students fill it out and invite parents as a contributor, there's a new QR code that they can scan and simply text to the parent or spouse, if it's an independent student, that will invite them to fill out the FAFSA. So much less complicated. Another big change is there's going to be instant FAFSA corrections. No more waiting 72 hours for the FAFSA to be processed. If you realize you made a mistake after you submitted it, you can log right back in and make a correction and resubmit it immediately. So those are some of the biggest changes that are happening.
26: So theoretically, because I know that you probably encounter these forms a lot in your daily work, helping families navigate this, do you think these are going to have a positive impact, these changes?
23: Yes, I do. Last year, we saw the FAFSA better than in previous years. It was quicker, but they've streamlined it even more this year to make it less complicated. Changing the language was a really big one. So yes, I think I've already helped some families through it, and it's taken us about 15 to 20 minutes.
26: That's fantastic. It used to be a battle for my family. What would you recommend to someone who thinks that college is financially out of reach for them, both with this form and then just generally?
23: I would say to always fill out a FAFSA. There's federal financial aid and state financial aid, institutional financial aid that's available for all students. Every single student should fill out a FAFSA to apply for money to help them pay for college. I think a lot of students and parents don't think they will qualify for a number of different reasons, but that's not the case. It's out there and available for every student.
26: And are there some common mistakes, just quickly before we go, that you see that people should avoid?
23: Common mistakes would be if you are divorced or separated, answering those questions incorrectly on the FAFSA. Marital status questions, make sure you say you're divorced or separated so that it will separate out your income from your spouse's, because only one of your information needs to be on the form, just your income and assets. That's probably one of the most common mistakes. Second would be don't report the value of your primary home or your retirement accounts.
26: FAFSA guru Tina Steele with the tips for us. Tina, thank you so much for your time.
23: You're welcome.
26: Thank you. And still ahead for us, Macklemore making a big announcement, how he's stepping up his support for the Palestinian people, and the viral Miss Universe moment. Now Miss Jamaica is speaking out about falling off that stage in an ABC News exclusive on the other side of this break.
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0: 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David Muir, the most trusted anchor in America, the most watched anchor in America. Thank you for making World News Tonight with David Muir the number one newscast in America. 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
9: Tonight, a major nor'easter closing in. The new track, New York to Boston to Maine. News on alert. Plus, President Trump's high-stakes meeting with President Xi. The war with Iran and the AI race on the table. World News Tonight with David Muir is the number one newscast in America.
10: Back now, here's some other headlines we're following for you at this hour. Macklemore today announcing a free Palestine tour, a series of live shows that he says will raise funds for the Palestinian people. This comes after he was dropped from Ed Sheeran's tour after shouting Free Palestine on stage. Venue owners, led by Robert Kraft, Patriots owner, accused him of anti-Semitism. So far, Macklemore has shows planned in Dublin, Paris, and London, and he says he will share U.S. dates soon. McDonald's now telling its investors it may try to attract customers using weight loss drugs, potentially offering smaller portion menu items that are high in protein, like egg bites, a chicken and burger bowl, and grilled chicken. There's no final decision yet, but McDonald's execs say 84% of households with users of drugs like Wegovy and Ozempic, according to their research, visit that chain's restaurants regularly. And legendary former Patriots kicker and four-time Super Bowl champion Adam Vinatieri aiming to kick a field goal on a Swiss mountain plateau, an altitude of more than 11,000 feet, all in the hopes of setting a Guinness Book of World Records. And it's here we go, and it's good. He makes it. Anyway, it's the highest elevation field goal ever. The 53-year-old did it to help promote the Patriots game against the Detroit Lions in Munich, Germany in November. Now to an ABC News exclusive. Former Miss Jamaica Gabrielle Henry speaking out about her fall from the stage of the Miss Universe pageant and her fight to regain her life. ABC's Deborah Roberts has that story.
11: It was a viral moment seen around the world. Miss Jamaica going tumbling during 2025's Miss Universe pageant. Many seeing it simply as an embarrassing fall. But 30-year-old Gabrielle Henry, a doctor, says her plunge was a life-threatening event.
12: Were you in pain? Were you bleeding?
13: I was completely confused and disoriented. About 2 to 3 days after, I was informed that I had a brain bleed.
11: Now, for the first time, Henry sharing the terrifying details of that night and her ongoing recovery.
13: I was so happy to have this honor of representing my small little island. It truly gave me so much joy.
12: Tell me about that moment when you walk out and when something went wrong.
13: I looked at the cameras as we were instructed to do. I was following what we had rehearsed. I stopped when I was told to stop. I looked at the cameras. And then when I was told to go or instructed to go, I turned to the left, which I was told to do. And in that moment is when those dreams shattered.
12: You're walking out on stage so gracefully, so beautiful. And then all of a sudden, boom. What did you think? What did you feel?
13: I lost consciousness. I have no recollection of the fall. I just know that the bottom of that hole was a concrete base. Mm. The first memory I have is that of waking up to my mother, who was looking down on me. It was the first time I have ever seen my mother look so concerned. As soon as I saw my mom, I blacked out again.
11: Days later, a frightening diagnosis. She had had an intracranial hemorrhage or a brain bleed, along with facial and back injuries.
13: Brain injury, it's one of the most traumatizing things. I would not wish it on my worst enemy. There is almost an out-of-body experience, a sense of dissociation from oneself. It took me so long to get back to that place where I said, this is my body, this is who I am. I'm still here.
12: What's the recovery been like for you?
13: It's been very long. It's been very challenging. There have been nights where I have not been able to sleep because of how severe the pain is.
12: Who do you blame for this accident, Gabrielle?
13: I know for a fact I did not trip. I do think it could have been avoided. I think that proper measures could have and should have been put in place. It was the responsibility of those who had organized the stage, who had put in the lighting, to ensure that the protective mechanisms were also there, that the hole was barricaded or covered.
11: At the time, the Miss Universe organization releasing a statement saying they stood beside Gabrielle and her family as if she were their own, assuming full and immediate responsibility without hesitation, adding they covered all hospital, medical, and rehabilitation expenses in Thailand and were committed to covering all future medical expenses arising from this incident.
13: In the initial stages, yes, Miss Universe was quite present and did provide support while in Thailand. Following my return to Jamaica, I have not had much feedback from them as it pertains to covering my medical expenses, which are still ongoing.
11: Her recovery, Henry says, has been extensive and expensive. An ophthalmology resident, she feared she would lose her career and has now filed suit against the Miss Universe organization. The organization telling GMA the health and well-being of Miss Gabrielle Henry has always been a priority, but they've not yet received the lawsuit and are therefore not in a position to comment on claims we have not seen, adding that the organization has not received any request or claim for additional medical expenses. Henry's attorney, Joseph Chacho, says the legal action is about accountability and keeping contestants safe.
3: I don't think anybody assumes the responsibility that they could be basically almost killed walking on stage at a Miss Universe organization pageant. I believe all the women there entrust the organization to have their well-being in mind, to keep them safe to the best of their ability, and take what in this instance would have been very simple steps to keep Gabrielle safe.
12: And you ultimately, Gabrielle, what do you hope to gain from this particular moment going forward?
13: I just hope to continue healing, continue growing, and continue along the path that has been set out for me.
10: Our thanks to Deborah Roberts there. There is a lot more news ahead. You can find us anywhere you stream live news. And if you're on the go, we're on the ABC News app and abcnews.com. I'm Jay O'Brien. Thanks for streaming with us. Searched starts right now.
14: I'm Ashton Singh. It's Thursday, September 24th. You've got questions and we've got answers. This is Search. We're breaking down what you're asking right now in real time. Let's get right to it. We've got Maya Ephraim here. She oversees our online search trends. Maya, how's it going? What are people searching for today?
15: Hi, Ashton. Nice to see you. There's a ton of interest in the two weather systems we're tracking today. People on the West Coast are looking for the latest updates on Hurricane Polo as it intensifies in the Pacific. And here in the East Coast, searchers from Massachusetts to New York want to know how much rain and flooding to expect. In both cases, searches are rising about how the storms will impact flights this weekend. In a legal update, I'm seeing a spike in questions about Theranos founder Elizabeth Holmes after she was approved for a move to a halfway house in August 2027. People are looking up what a halfway house is, why she is being moved, and how much longer she has left on her sentence. There's also buzz about that viral trailer for an upcoming documentary about Holmes. Finally, the Department of Education launched the FAFSA financial aid form ahead of schedule for the 2027-2028 school year. The early rollout has people looking for a recap of the changes the Trump administration has made to the application. And beyond general questions, I'm also seeing searches about whether FAFSA adjusts for inflation.
14: We got a good spread on this Thursday. Thanks so much, Maya. We'll check back with you in just a bit. Okay, let's dive a little deeper into the story that you guys can't stop asking about. Extreme weather threatening both coasts, and we've got our meteorologist Samara Theodore on what you need to know. Samara, thanks so much for being here. Tell us a little bit about Hurricane Polo on the Pacific coast. Where is it right now?
16: So Hurricane Polo has been impacting the western side of Mexico, and we're anticipating that while it's become a very strong storm, we're anticipating that by the time it makes landfall, it'll be closer to the Baja Peninsula, and that'll likely be at the end of the weekend. So if you do have travel plans, vacation, and you're headed down that way Sunday into Monday, be on high alert. It could bring heavy rain, mudslides, very dangerous conditions to Mexico. Meanwhile, a little bit closer to home, meaning stateside in Hawaii, We are dealing with NOLO. That's right. So we have another one. A hurricane watch has been issued for the Big Island. There they could see up to 35 inches of rain, flooding, mudslides, tornadoes possible, power outages. And the storm is not even making landfall, but it is anticipated to skirt awfully close to the southern tip of Hawaii. And it could strengthen to a Category 3, just a monster of a storm system. And unfortunately, Ashton, as you know, they have been reeling from storms, storm after storm.
14: Yes, Samara. So we got Polo, we got NOLO on the West Coast. Now talk to me about the East Coast. We got this nor'easter coming up around here. Seeing a ton of search interest in Philly, New York, Boston. What do we know about the impact of this nor'easter?
16: Yeah, that one has been doing numbers on social media since the top of the week. When it comes to what I know, I can tell you now that if you have Friday night and Saturday plans and you live in New York City, Philadelphia, New Jersey, Boston, the Hamptons, out into Connecticut, be prepared for the rain to start picking up. Not only that, winds are going to pick up. We've already seen coastal advisories issued up and down the eastern seaboard, but heavy rain, anywhere from 2 to 4 inches of rain is possible. We could see some waves close to the center of this system offshore hitting 20 plus feet.
14: Samara, before I let you go, we're seeing a ton of search interest specifically about the wind in this storm. How fast are we expecting to see them go? How fast are we expecting to see the wind go?
16: Well, you know what? To be honest with you, it's no wonder people are searching that. That's where this storm system gets its name from. We're getting that northeasterly wind driving in to places like Boston, Poughkeepsie. Take a look at some of these numbers. Saturday morning, you thought you were going for a nice weekend morning jog. Think again. 51 mile per hour wind gusts in Newport. And while this is really impacting New England, I don't want to leave out Long Island. So parts of New York will not remain unscathed to the highest wind speeds. We could see wind gusts topping 50 miles per hour in some of these areas. So really throughout the weekend from Friday all the way to Monday morning, if you live in the Northeast, New York City, Philadelphia, Boston, and up into Maine even, you should have second plans that maybe aren't indoors.
14: Just insane weather as we head into the weekend. Samara Theodore, thank you so much for keeping us updated. All right, let's get to Elizabeth Holmes, scheduled to move into a halfway house next year. Business unit producer Taylor Dunn has reporting on this for us. Taylor, thank you so much for being here. You've been reporting on Elizabeth Holmes for years. First of all, why is she getting out early? How much time does she actually have left to serve?
17: Yeah, so we learned this week that Elizabeth Holmes was approved to be transferred to a halfway house from the minimum security prison that she has been in. And we don't actually know why it's happening at the time it's happening, but she will still be in federal custody and she'll still have to adhere to strict federal Bureau of Prison guidelines. And her sentence has been reduced a number of times. She has about 3.5 years left. She'll get out in February of 2030. And when she gets out, she's going to have to reside in Austin, Texas, which is close to the halfway house. And will be supervised by the U.S. probation office there.
14: Yeah, Tay, you've been reporting on Elizabeth Holmes literally from the jump. Can you just remind our viewers at home and the people searching online, what did Holmes actually do and what was she convicted of?
17: So she was guilty of defrauding investors out of hundreds of millions of dollars, and she was convicted of 3 counts of wire fraud and 1 count of conspiracy to commit wire fraud.
14: So Taylor, what actually is this halfway house that she's going to? What do we know about it and what is she going to be doing there?
17: Yeah, so it is a government contracted facility that is meant for people who are leaving prison, and it's an in-between going off to live independently, and there will still be strict rules that she'll have to follow. It does offer more freedom than prison, so she might be able to leave the facility to go to work. She might be able to leave for approved activities or approved appointments, but she will have a curfew and there will still be strict rules that she will have to follow.
14: And Taylor, obviously Holmes's name has been back in the news just because of this documentary trailer that has come out with Lance Oppenheim and Nathan Fielder. What do we know about the documentary and how it was filmed and just how we're seeing Elizabeth Holmes back in the news now?
17: Yeah, so disclaimer, I have not seen the documentary, but I am excited to see it. It was filmed back in 2023, and it was filmed about in the weeks leading up to her going to prison. And reportedly, she even had the film crew live with her and her family. And, you know, I've seen the trailer just like everyone else, and it looks like it's a very up close and candid look at this person. So you know, I'm looking forward to seeing it.
14: It's the type of access I feel like producers dream of, right? So, Taylor, we're seeing a lot of search interest about this guy, Billy Evans. Who is he and what's his connection to Elizabeth Holmes?
17: So Billy Evans is Elizabeth Holmes' partner. They met back in 2017, and that was before she was accused of any of the federal charges. And according to the new trailer from the documentary, he said that he fell in love with her in the first conversation. They were engaged in 2018 and they have two children together. And he is the heir to a luxury hotel company in San Diego. And then according to his LinkedIn, he's also right now the CEO of a biotech startup in Texas.
14: Just fascinating stuff. Taylor Dunn, appreciate your reporting on this. I'm sure we'll be chatting with you about it again soon. And time to tee up the Education Department, rolling out financial aid forms early. And I've got our go-to for everything economy, Elizabeth Schulze. Schulze, it is so good to see you. Explain this for us. Why is FAFSA opened up early? This feels like the first time ever.
18: Exactly what everyone wants to talk about, FAFSA. It's like the most complicated form you think about when you think about applying for aid for college, but it's so critical and it came out just yesterday. Usually this has to come out by law by October 1st, Ashin, but the Education Department went ahead and released this early. It's on studentaid.gov. And basically this is the gateway for any aid that you are trying to get from the federal government, from state governments, you often have to fill this form out too, and from institutions. So it's sort of the first step that any family needs to take to try to get access to money to pay for, help pay for college, federal aid, Pell Grants, anything like that.
14: Yeah, Elizabeth, do we know about any of the changes to FAFSA that have been made?

0: say that this is the most simplified form yet. Also, as far as the jargon on there goes, one of those things, anyone who's filled out this form, and we've gone through the steps a couple years ago as they were trying to overhaul it, Ashin, they tried to simplify it, and it was a pretty riddled process to just try to get it into a simpler place. You don't really know what they're asking for a lot of the time. If you have missing information, it can set you back. The goal here, the education department says, is to make it simpler, faster to fill out so that families can have a pretty clear snapshot right away what kind of aid they might qualify for after filling out the form.
1: I mean, it seems like that simplification will be welcome to anybody who has to fill out that FAFSA form. But Elizabeth, we're seeing a lot of search interest, just more general questions about FAFSA that I'm hoping that you can answer for us. Does FAFSA actually adjust for inflation?
0: Here for all the FAFSA questions. So yes, it does. I mean, look, this was part of there was a huge law that passed in Congress back in 2020 that was really aimed at trying to get this form simplified. And part of the acknowledgement there is that college tuition prices have been going up so much that the process to get aid to help pay for college needs to be overhauled. And so one of those changes that is that it does adjust for inflation. In other words, if your income is not, as inflation changes and that it makes a dent into people's income, you should be looking at a different type of aid package than if that inflation wasn't in place. So that's something that you should automatically kind of adjust as you're applying for the form, but important to know that that is part of the process that should mean that families get that help as those prices are going up, as they're facing so many higher costs across the board.
1: I got you. And Elizabeth, really quick before I let you go, a lot of search interest. People are wondering, is FAFSA lower this year than it has been in previous years? Do we know?
0: So far we don't. It's not a short answer. It's going to depend on how you apply. Hopefully it's not lower. But the thing here, key thing to know is you do want to try to get the application in as soon as possible. That can affect your state or other institutional aid that you get. It is not a first come, first serve basis option for federal aid. If you fill it out anytime before the deadline, which is usually toward the end of the year, you will qualify for student aid. But the sooner you know, the more you can plan, the better it is to kind of get those finances in line.
1: Elizabeth Schulze, you are the best. Thank you so much for breaking it down.
0: Thanks so much, Ashin.
1: We just ran through your top searches, but what else is on your timeline? Let's get back to Maya. Maya, what else is trending today?
2: Ashin, more than 167,000 pounds of raw beef, pork, and goat meat products are being recalled nationwide. That's according to the U.S. Department of Agriculture's Food Safety and Inspection Service. The meat carried a false USDA inspection mark and was distributed to restaurants and retailers without the required inspection. Now people are searching for where the meat was sold and how to find the impacted lot number. And with all that bad weather coming our way, we need a hot coffee to get us through the day. And coincidentally, Dunkin' is handing out 1 million free coffees nationwide today. People are tracking down app codes and local store details to claim their free cup.
1: America runs on Dunkin'. This kid from Boston will take no slander for Dunkin' Donuts. They're holding us down. Thank you, Maya, so much. Appreciate you. Coming up, one search always leads to another. We've got a trending topic, but that's just the surface. We're talking wearable tech and privacy concerns in The Spiral coming up next.
3: I'm Jay O'Brien. Ahead on ABC News Live, reports Nolan Wells' family, the autopsy and cell phone records now released, what we're learning about the teen's death. Plus, President Trump's high-stakes meeting with China's President Xi, the war with Iran and AI, all of it on the table. And Thursday night football, will the Pack take down the Falcons? We're on the field with ESPN. All of that is right after Search. Don't go anywhere.
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15: I'm RJ Decker. 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
15: Bingo. The hotter it gets,
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15: Well, it missed.
1: Welcome back to Search. Today's top searches are only part of the story. A simple scroll can sometimes take you down a deep rabbit hole. It's time now for The Spiral.

0: All right, you guys can't stop asking questions about wearable technology. We're following your clicks and curiosity, and it looks like you guys want to know about Meta's latest drop and what privacy looks like in this kind of tech. So let's break it down. We've got our Mike Dubusky up first, then Sarah Gagan. Y'all, thank you so much for being here. Let's start with Meta's new smart glasses that were just announced. Our tech guy, Mike Dubusky, is here to break it all down. Mike, appreciate you, man. Meta unveiled some new devices. Let's start with those VR glasses. What are the specs there?
1: Yeah, the VR glasses are kind of the top end of what Meta offers in the VR space. Mark Zuckerberg on stage yesterday kind of billed them as a cinema computer console. So with regards to cinema, these are glasses that take up your whole field of vision. There's tiny little screens in the lenses so you can watch IMAX movies. There's also a lot of interesting stuff they're doing with like 3D technology for like immersive streaming shows and sports. James Cameron, the director, even appeared in some of the marketing for this to sort of tout that 3D technology. You can use it as a computer. You can put these on and get some work done, you know, use apps, kind of track around as you can see, select different apps and things like that simply by looking at them. And then, of course, it's a console as well. We've seen VR be pretty successful in the gaming space. These are definitely in that place as well. What is different about these, though, is that they're much lighter. These are kind of designed to be a little bit more comfortable to wear for a long period of time. Makes sense if you're watching a movie for, you know, a couple hours. They say they're about as heavy as a deck of cards, and that's done by offloading a lot of the actual computer work to a separate box that you clip to your belt, and that's kind of connected to the glasses through a wire. Not the first company to do this. Xreal, Google, they work on similar projects like this. However, Meta is one of the more prominent companies in the mixed reality, virtual reality space, what with a lineup of everything from smart glasses to full-on VR headsets like the Quest 3. These, for their part, they say, are coming this spring, and they're going to go for $1,299 to start.
0: So, Mike, I'm kind of waiting for the day that this kind of tech becomes practical in day-to-day use, but Meta did introduce something that has piqued my interest. Talk to me about this Muse Charm, because it kind of reminded me of a Tamagotchi.
1: It's very Tamagotchi-esque, Ashin. It's got the tiny little screen. It's kind of like Tamagotchi size, so like the screen of a smartwatch almost without the band. And it's meant to kind of get you to interact with Meta's latest AI technology, an AI agent that they call Muse. This is like a little AI agent that can go off and do stuff for you. It can organize your calendar, sort through your emails. It's something that Meta's really been touting over the last several weeks. And the whole idea here is that instead of, you know, going back to your phone or going to your desktop to interact with Muse, now you have a dedicated device to do that. They say they're not quite done with this thing yet, but it will be on sale in time for the holiday shopping season. And it's going to be interesting to see whether this actually takes off, because other sort of AI dedicated hardware things like the Humane AI pin, the Rabbit R1, there's a chance you haven't heard of those devices. There's a good reason for that. They haven't been particularly popular. We'll have to see if Meta changes that calculus at all with this new Muse pendant.
0: Yeah, it almost remains to be seen whether the character element of this device is what's going to actually get people to buy in, because it almost feels like a collector's toy, right? But Mike, talk to me about sort of the back end of this. What kind of privacy measures has Meta put into place for the wearable tech?
1: Yeah, so a lot of the privacy concerns around Meta's wearable technology go back to their glasses, not the VR glasses necessarily, but the sort of more traditional frames that have cameras baked into the lenses. Well, Meta spent a lot of time talking about a new version of these glasses that don't have cameras in them. They are audio-only glasses. You still get speakers that are sort of directed at your ears that come from the arms of the glasses, so you can listen to podcasts, you can listen to music, you can also interact with that Muse AI agent. Meta is basically trying to cast these as a way to maybe address some of those privacy concerns, but they made sure to say that this was not, you know, spurred on by these recent concerns. These are something that's been in the pipeline for about 2 years at this point. In addition to that, they say for the existing glasses that still have the cameras in them, all of that, you know, information is processed locally. They have done a lot of work to, you know, brick the cameras, make them inoperable if you try to tamper with the little light that comes on when you are recording. So they have been taking some steps to address some of those concerns that many have raised. Whether that actually, you know, becomes a thing that goes some way to addressing that and, you know, assuaging some people's concerns, I think remains to be seen.
0: It's just fascinating stuff. And I know that all this gear is going to be top of people's Christmas list. So, Mike, thank you so much for joining us, man. Let's now bring in joining Sarah Gagan, a consumer privacy program director at Epic, to talk more about this kind of tech. Sarah, thank you so much for being here. What do you think people are worried about when it comes to these smart glasses?
2: Well, I think that the deployment of these commercially available surveillance glasses is a privacy nightmare. These are consumer-facing surveillance tools with surreptitious recording capabilities through built-in cameras and microphones. And the presence of these tools have raised really valid concerns about our privacy and civil liberties, as they threaten our privacy when used to view and record people entering a medical facility or at a protest, in a locker room, or at, you know, a playground full of children. And this type of invasive recording threatens our health privacy, our First Amendment rights, children's safety, national security, and even the safety of domestic violence survivors, just to name a few. But we're rightfully seeing a backlash to this surveillance tech, as more and more people have become increasingly uncomfortable with this ubiquitous surveillance and increasingly distrustful of big tech companies. So these glasses have been dubbed the pervert glasses for a reason.
0: Yeah, no, it makes a lot of sense. And especially you mentioned how people have kind of become increasingly uncomfortable with this stuff. Is there a way to actually detect if someone is wearing these smart glasses and actually recording you?
2: Well, unfortunately, it's not always possible to detect when someone is surreptitiously recording through these surveillance glasses. They are supposed to have an on light that indicates recording, but it's not difficult or time consuming for a bad actor or creepy person to disable this light. So even if the recording light is on, it's not always easy to see from across the street or in a busy area or in a bright area, or if the wearer is moving while they're walking. So the recording light isn't a sufficient way to inform everyone around that they're being recorded.
0: No, I totally hear what you're saying. But it seems like the floodgates have opened, right, Sarah? So as tech continues to evolve and companies keep introducing more and more products like this, what can we actually do to protect our personal information and our privacy in this time?
2: Yeah, I think it's important, and it's on all of us collectively, to push back against uses of dangerous technologies that can put us at risk. And this can include speaking out against these glasses or speaking up at your workplace or school or church to establish rules against recording people in your community. We should reestablish and reinforce the social norm against being a creep in public. Mm-hmm. So we as individuals and communities deserve better, and we have to stand up against harmful technologies that are being used against us and being brought into our communities. So it's not inevitable that these surveillance glasses will be everywhere, and it is incumbent on all of us to keep the pressure up against surveillance being used by creepy people to harm us in our communities.
0: No, that's a really good point. And Sarah Gagan, really appreciate your insight. Thank you so much for joining us. Still ahead, it might be at the top of your feed, but what's the vibe? We've got your top pop culture and entertainment searches with my sis, Roxy Diaz, including a book talk favorite that just hit the big screen. We got the vibe check coming up next.
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9: All right, you know what time it is. 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
10: This fall look that you have going on is so fall forward. I love it so much, by the way.
9: It's
10: look
9: here.
10: Great. All right, Book Talk's biggest obsession is finally on the screen. The Love Hypothesis is now streaming on Prime Video, starring Lily Reinhart as Olive Smith and the PhD student who impulsively kisses the most notoriously difficult professor on campus. Somehow, they end up in a fake relationship. Tom Bateman plays Dr. Adam Carlson, the man readers lovingly call Dr. Evil. It's adapted by Allie Hazelwood's 2021 novel, a New York Times bestseller, with more than 10 million copies sold. Fake dating, real feelings, the formula never misses. Now, a rough night for 90s icon Jonathan Taylor Thomas. He was arrested on Monday, the Los Angeles County Sheriff's Department saying it was a traffic stop. ABC7 reports deputies spotted a car spotted at a green light and pulled it alongside to check on the driver, who they say appeared intoxicated. Thomas was not behind the wheel, but while authorities conducted field sobriety tests, they say that Thomas appeared intoxicated and continually exited the vehicle and approached the deputies. Thomas was detained on suspicion of obstruction and public intoxication. He was released with no official charges the next day. Now, ABC News reached out to his rep to decline to comment. Oh my gosh, I used to love JTT. A star was born on live television. 16-year-old Nene Royal became the first tie winner in America's Got Talent history, taking the $1 million prize after performing Seven Nation Army in the finals. After winning, Royal told host Terry Crews that she's emotional while thanking everyone who voted and supported her along the way. Thailand's prime minister said she brought honor to Thailand and instilled pride in the Thai people. She picked up a guitar at 7 and just took over the world at 16. Congratulations, young lady. Now, welcome to the world, Lennon Taylor Lautner. Taylor Lautner and his wife, Tay, announced the name of their first child, born September 16th. The couple married in November 2022, shared their pregnancy news in March, and did a gender reveal in June. And they've documented the whole journey with the same honesty they bring to their mental health podcast, The Squeeze. Tay has been especially candid about the emotional side of pregnancy, opening up about the pressure she felt and saying she's now getting to a better place. Two people who built a platform are being real about the hard stuff and now raising a daughter. Congratulations to them.
9: Nah, big congrats to that family. And I still can't get over the fact they got three Taylor Lautners in that family now. It's kind of epic, right?
10: I know.
9: Right?
10: Isn't that great? Tay, Tay, Tay. They're like extra Tay-Taying.
9: Exactly. It's kind of swag. I love it. Yeah, Roxy Diaz, thanks so much. Appreciate
10: you,
9: sis. All right, I'm Ashton Singh. This is Search on ABC News Live. We have questions, meet real answers. We'll leave you with what's trending right now on ABCNews.com. You can scan that QR code right there to catch up. We'll see you back here tomorrow. Be safe.

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13: I'm RJ Decker. 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
19: I'm Jay O'Brien in Washington right now on ABC News Live reports extreme weather watch. Millions of Americans on alert right now as a powerful nor'easter is set to bring heavy rain and wind to the East Coast this weekend. Plus, a number of things on the table between President Trump and Chinese President Xi Jinping as the Chinese leader visits the White House. Then, what we're learning from the autopsy record and phone messages in the investigation into Nolan Wells' death. And also, what to know about testing for Alzheimer's during this World Alzheimer's Month. And a preview of the Atlanta Falcons facing off against the Green Bay Packers in week 3 of the NFL season. Your ABC News Live Top 5 starts right now. Leading our top five right now, stories we're following for you. A powerful nor'easter is set to slam into the East Coast this weekend. Right now, the storm is developing off the Atlantic coast, bringing flooding to parts of New Jersey. Anthony Johnson from our New York station WABC has more on that.
20: We're standing out here on the boardwalk of Seabright, New Jersey, a community that is used to these big storms coming up the Atlantic seaboard, the Atlantic Ocean right over my shoulder. The waves are just churning. We could feel some of the force of the wind already coming in. The big concern here is going to be flooding, beach erosion. Those are the issues that normally hit these barrier islands along the Jersey shoreline. So officials have been really working at encouraging people to go ahead and get prepared for the storm right now. They're telling anybody that may have some outdoor furniture to go ahead and remove that furniture, take it inside, move it away so it doesn't get blown around in the high winds. They're also telling residents they can move their cars to higher ground. The municipal parking lots here in the town are available free for anybody to go ahead and put their cars there. The other thing they say, if you see high water, do not drive through it. The word is going out to everybody. High water, turn around and don't drown. Officials are watching this storm. They're paying very close attention to it. They are concerned about the Back Bay here in Seabright. That's an area that floods very easily when these kind of big storms, these nor'easters, start to come up the eastern seaboard. So there is a lot of concern, and people will be watching as they look at this forecast as it gets closer and closer to make sure that they can deal with the flooding concerns. That's the latest from Seabright, New Jersey. Back to you guys in the studio.
19: Anthony, thank you. At number two for us, back here in Washington, President Trump hosting Chinese President Xi Jinping as three U.S. news organizations returned to the White House after they were banned by the president. Xi's visit coming as a judge handed those news outlets a temporary victory in their First Amendment showdown. Our Karen Travers is at the White House for us.
11: Jay, there was more pageantry than policy here today at the White House with China's President Xi and this state visit. The president rolling out the red carpet for Xi, a military review in the Rose Garden, and a military flyover. He even took him down to the new helipad on the White House South Lawn. They met for less than 2 hours behind closed doors here at the White House, and they were expected to talk about artificial intelligence, tariffs and trade issues, Taiwan, and of course, the war with Iran. The president today said that he and Xi have forged a great friendship based on mutual respect and says that they have worked together on key issues facing the U.S. and China. But, Jay, there has been pressure from lawmakers, Republicans and Democrats, that there should be more pressure put on China on the issue of Iran. China is Iran's largest trading partner. They buy the most Iranian oil. On that big issue of artificial intelligence, Xi said today that there can be healthy competition between the two countries. Notably, tonight at that lavish state dinner where there's only about 100 people that made the guest list, Jay, there are expected to be some big leaders of the AI industry who are in the room tonight for that state dinner. So it clearly shows the priorities of the administration and who they want in the room for this visit. Jay.
19: The superb Karen Travers for us at the White House. Karen, thank you as always. To number three now, the family of Nolan Wells releasing the Mississippi State Medical Examiner's report showing the cause of that 18-year-old's death and labeling it undetermined. Family attorney Ben Crump also detailing messages he says were retrieved from Wells's phone. Here's ABC's Armando Garcia.
14: Attorney Ben Crump today released forensic evidence he says proves some Snapchat messages were deleted off the phone of 18-year-old Nolan Wells, and he's continuing to call into question whether the investigation into his death was handled properly. A forensic expert hired by the family today said that his investigation found some Snapchat messages were deleted from the teenager's phone before his parents obtained it. That expert also says Wells's phone showed some of his friends in a Snapchat group were concerned that people on the island where he was found could be racist. The Wells family attorneys releasing those forensic findings and the state autopsy report today. A grand jury did review both. The grand jury also found Wells' death was consistent with drowning and did not pursue criminal charges against anyone. Despite the grand jury's findings, the Wells family is calling on investigators to continue their investigation into the death of Nolan Wells to find out what happened to their son. Back to you.
19: Armando Garcia in New York for us. Armando, thank you. Number four now, a possible breakthrough in a murder case more than four decades old. A man found dead in an Idaho church may be connected to unsolved poisonings in 1982. The so-called Tylenol murders ushered in a new era of child safety caps for medicines. Here's Melissa Adan with more on what a new lead that investigators say they're following.
21: Yes, it's been more than 40 years after seven people were killed in the infamous Chicago area Tylenol poisonings. Investigators say a breakthrough in an Idaho cold case could generate new leads in the unsolved murders. So authorities recently identified a man found dead in an Idaho church in 1982 as Dr. Matthew Francis Bukowski. He was an organic chemist whose identity had remained a mystery for decades. While using DNA testing, investigators confirmed who he was, and they uncovered information that prompted a fresh look at the Tylenol case. The Ada County Sheriff's Office says former colleagues recalled Bukowski discussing ways poison could be introduced into over-the-counter capsules. Now, investigators stress he is not being identified as a suspect, but they say the discovery has reopened investigative avenues as the Tylenol case remains unsolved. Back to you.
19: Melissa Adan for us. Melissa, thank you. And rounding out our top five, a blood test that looks for signs of dozens of cancers is a step closer to FDA approval. On Wednesday, an independent FDA advisory committee voted in favor of approval of a test called Galleri, made by the drug company Grail. The test is intended for use by people 50 and older. The company says it screens for signals of more than 50 types of cancer through some FDA panel members remain skeptical about its accuracy. It would be the first FDA-approved blood test to screen for multiple cancers. And in tonight's deep dive, we're taking a closer look at what's at stake as President Trump meets with Chinese President Xi Jinping at the White House, as we mentioned earlier. We want to bring in Jessica Chen, Weiss Professor at Johns Hopkins School of Advanced International Studies and author of What China Wants and What It Means for the World. Jessica, welcome into you. Thank you so much for your time tonight. I do want to start with, if you were Xi Jinping and you were visiting Donald Trump today, the first time you've been in Washington for more than a decade, what are you looking to get out of this summit?
1: Well, thanks for having me. I think, first of all, Xi Jinping is looking ahead to his own, you know, calendar. Next year is an important party Congress. And really what Xi Jinping wants, I think, is a stable U.S.-China relationship, one where the two sides can make some incremental progress on lowering some of the mutual tariffs, prolonging the truce that they reached last year on a series of incredibly escalatory restrictions and export controls. And more broadly, ensuring that Trump, who's known for his unpredictability, doesn't, turn that fire against China much as he did during his first term.
19: Obviously, one of the main items on the agenda, at least in the eyes of people who are watching this, is artificial intelligence. The argument that the Trump administration has consistently made is that they shouldn't put guardrails on U.S. AI development because they're in this arms race with China. What is China's view of that? Is China willing to put restrictions and guardrails and legislation around its AI development, or do they view this also as a point of conflict with the U.S.?
1: China actually has a pretty heavily regulated AI sector domestically because the Chinese Communist Party is laser focused on maintaining its continued rule and ensuring that these AI systems don't jeopardize that. Of course, that's a slightly different set of concerns than the growing fears in the United States that this could escape human control. And that's, I think, a pretty good example of some of the shared challenges that both the United States and China have in preventing these systems from getting out of hand. So I think that there's a lot of space for a U.S.-China AI dialogue. I don't think that we need to go from 0 to 60 here and suggest that, if China's not willing to tap the brakes, then, all bets are off. The United States needs to race ahead. I think we should start incrementally and start getting to work on many of these shared challenges.
19: Is there a world in which there is some avenue for an agreement with China on AI, or at least a rough set of standards that the two countries should implement?
1: I absolutely think there is that room. I think we need to start with a series of technical dialogues that begin to establish shared definitions, shared best practices. Of course, the companies need to be very much part of the solution here. There could be, I think, over time, that kind of agreement. There already is an agreement in principle, to keep the human in the loop in the chain of nuclear command and control. There's a lot of work that could be done to prevent these tools from being used by non-state actors, and it's, again, a common enemy. And I think that over time, these kinds of agreements could very much, create a shared space for governments, rather than autonomous agents to maintain, what they call AI for good, right, that's serving our common interests rather than getting out of hand.
19: Jessica Chen Weiss, we had so much to get through in so little time. Thank you so much for your time on this Thursday.
1: All right.
19: And thank still you. Ahead for us, Impact by Nightline is back with a new season. We've got a sneak peek at its premiere episode about Prince Harry and Meghan's return to the UK. But first, the new options for detecting and treating Alzheimer's disease early. What you need to know on the other side of this break.
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33: Dan and Wendy, they just seem like the perfect couple, but appearances are not what they always seem. Wendy's family, they hated him.
34: It's not a normal family.
35: My brother said the hitman was my divorce present.
36: That's insane.
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19: We're tracking a powerful nor'easter brewing off the Atlantic coast. Preparations are underway for widespread flooding and coastal erosion up and down the Atlantic this weekend. Meteorologist Samara Theodore has been tracking it all day for us. And Samara, help people understand where to go here.
38: Yeah, all eyes on the East Coast right now as we gear up for this nor'easter. So if you live in an area shaded in green, there are coastal flood alerts due to the potential for beach erosion, moderate to major high tide flooding. We also have a full moon, so that's just going to exacerbate the situation. We're talking about the Carolinas into Virginia, right on up into the Delmarva Peninsula, and even as far north as New England in the New York tri-state area. Waves offshore, pretty close to the center of the storm, 20 feet. So that's just how dynamic and strong this system really is. As far as timing goes, I'll tell you now, we'll start to see some of that rain really revving up late Friday into Saturday morning. So if you have Friday night plans in places like New York City, Boston, the Hamptons, Connecticut, down into New Jersey, even parts of the Delmarva Peninsula and Maryland there, be prepared for the rain and the wind to just really start cranking into high gear. By the time it's all said and done, we could see 2 to 4 inches of rain. Some spots could see as high as 6 inches of rain. But I just want to show you who's really taking the brunt of this. It's really the Boston, Long Island. So just really in this northeast, tri-state, and New England area, we're going to see very strong winds. Saturday morning, winds gusting out of the northeast at 51 miles per hour in places like Newport, Boston reaching 50 plus miles per hour. Notice how while in New York City and northern New Jersey, we're seeing wind gusts around 38, 40 miles per hour, but very strong winds are anticipated on the far tip of Long Island there. And then tracking the rain, we should see some moderate to heavy rainfall as we head all the way through Monday. That's not the only thing we're keeping our eyes on. Head to the tropics, the Pacific specifically, tracking NOAA. Hurricane watch has been issued for the state of Hawaii, specifically Big Island. There they could see 35 inches of rain, flooding, mudslides, tornadoes, power outages. And that's because this storm system is anticipated to continue strengthening and skirt just to the south of Big Island. That's a look at the forecast. Back to you.
19: Samara Theodore for us, as always. Samara, thank you. Time now for tonight's social story. That's where we post three stories on our social media and you decide what we take a look at. Today's choices were Miss Jamaica breaks her silence, getting tested for Alzheimer's and fall foliage fever. And over half of you chose to learn more about that potential test for Alzheimer's. And luckily, we've got ABC's Yuri Benajoud, who's here to chat about all of that with us, your options, et cetera, et cetera. Yuri, welcome in, my friend. It is very good to see you. Who should be considering getting tested for Alzheimer's, and how does that work?
39: Well, Jay, you want to remember that Alzheimer's is very different than just becoming forgetful in older age, which is a natural part of life. With Alzheimer's symptoms, it can really affect your daily life, right? So you might be asking the same questions on a regular basis. You might have difficulty planning events or problem solving. Perhaps you're forgetting the time and the place. You might be misplacing items more than usual. And you might even notice a slight decline in your personal grooming. Now, with these four new tests that are available, they work on something called amyloid plaque protein. proteins. This is a protein that builds up in the brain when you have Alzheimer's, and they're testing it in the blood. But gee, I should point out that an Alzheimer's diagnosis comes with a broad evaluation by a healthcare provider. That can include not only these blood tests, but also basic labs, even an MRI potentially to rule out some other things. So you want to make sure that you're talking to your doctor if you're noticing any of those symptoms I had mentioned earlier.
19: And Yuri, what tests are available now? What are they like, and what do they do specifically?
39: Yeah, so there's those four new blood tests that you can get. And like I said, they look at those different proteins that are in the brain when you have Alzheimer's, and you can get that test, and it identifies those proteins. But like I mentioned, you also want to make sure you're getting a full evaluation, right? There's a cognitive test that's involved. There's also a basic lab that's involved. You really want to be evaluated by a healthcare provider. They might even ask your spouse or your family member some questions in their analysis of your diagnosis. So, you know, this is an option available that's available. But it also is something that you want to get checked out with by a doctor.
19: Is it one of those things where you can't get tested too early? Is early detection here good, or is there an age where you really shouldn't start testing until that age?
39: Well, there's not really a specific age cutoff where you want to get tested. You really want to look at your family history. If you're noticing any of these symptoms, you might want to talk to your doctor. What it can really do is help decrease your anxiety if you're having some of these symptoms. They can also provide you with more time with your family and resources. And importantly, Jay, if you are diagnosed with Alzheimer's, if you get diagnosed at an earlier age, you have a better access with treatments. There are two treatments available to help slow the progression of the disease. One is an IV infusion, the other is an injectable, and they can help slow down the progression of the disease. Unfortunately, there's no cure for Alzheimer's, but if you do get that test and get diagnosed, there is a possibility to at least slow that disease down.
19: My pal Yuri Benejad. Yuri, thank you as always. And take a moment to scan the QR code that is on your screen right now. See, look, it's there. Look up from your phone. It's there. Each day, we post the social story on the ABC News Live Instagram page, and your vote could help pick what we cover tomorrow. Quick, scan the QR code before it goes away. It's going away now. Impact by Nightline is back with a new season, though. The premiere episode looks at Prince Harry and Meghan's return to the UK. And here's some of the tea the royal experts we talked to were willing to spill. Here's all that.
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38: Prince Harry and Meghan are moving back to the UK after more than 6 years away.
2: There's so many people scratching their heads, wondering why and why now.
8: So you want to hear about what's happening with Meghan and Harry coming back to Blighty?
9: Everyone wants the tea on Harry and Meghan. And let me tell you, it is piping hot.
8: Harry and Meghan's return to the UK is massive news.
10: People expect the royal family to be perfect. Well, I can absolutely be certain of one thing. No family can be perfect.
9: There probably will be rival courts, if you will.
11: Harry and Meghan and William and Catherine. And in between, you've got Charles, sick, living with cancer, trying to mediate the whole match.
9: And all three are going to be vying for the news and vying for the headlines.
11: This is the first time anyone's come back. When the royals have been exiled before, they tend to stay exiled.
12: Let's spill some tea.
19: You know, it's the string music that really bring that drama. Be sure to check out Impact by Nightline's Harry and Meghan, The Return of the Prince, now streaming on Hulu and Disney+. New episodes drop every Thursday. And still ahead for us on this Thursday night, a former American Idol contestant charged with murdering his wife, the explosive texts his ex-mistress read. That's on our show, Burden of Proof, at 5:30 tonight. But first, a Thursday night kickoff in the NFL. Atlanta looking for a spark in Green Bay. We're live in Lambeau next.
13: Tell me about that day.
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12: Tonight, a major nor'easter closing in. The new track, New York to Boston to Maine. 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Plus, President Trump's high-stakes meeting with President Xi. The war with Iran and the AI race on the table. 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
19: Back now on ABC News Live, reports tonight the NFL's worst performing team is heading to prime time. The 0-2 Atlanta Falcons are up north in Green Bay taking on the 1-1 Packers. Under center for Atlanta tonight for the first time since tearing his ACL almost a year ago, quarterback Michael Penix Jr. Watching it all for us is the not from the not so frozen tundra in Green Bay is ESPN senior national NFL reporter Jeremy Fowler. Jeremy, my friend, welcome in to you, sir. And there are two games so far this year. The Falcons have just not done what they needed to do. What are they looking to do tonight? How can they turn things around?
22: Well, great to be with you. They're looking for a little hope. They are hoping that Michael Penix can provide that. He's got the most talent on their quarterback roster, so they're hoping that he can stretch the field a little bit, help them get more than first downs. They can get first downs. They just can't get even in the red zone through the first two games. And so there's going to be some fun strategy between Green Bay and Atlanta because they know he has a big arm, but he's coming back and has not played in a long time. So I talked to safety Xavier McKinney with the Packers, who said they're expecting Penix to kind of ease into the game, maybe with some short passes, some screen passes. So it's going to be a fun chess match between those two as Atlanta tries to get it going and try to get morale up a little bit on their side.
19: Let's talk about the Pack because Green Bay's had a lot of injuries on offense. We've got a big Green Bay Packers fan in our control room who's producing this whole show. So if you say anything bad, he's going to cut your feed. But how has Jordan Love managed this season so far? And what does he need to do tonight?
22: Well, he's managed it okay. He hasn't been at his best. Part of the issue is that Packers simply cannot run the ball. 3.3 yards per carry right now, which is last in the league. And now they have to replace two linemen tonight. They got to rely on some young players. Anthony Belton, a former second-round pick, has to start on the right side. And then the left side, they're deciding between an undrafted player and a sixth-round rookie. So they got to figure it out. The good news, though, for the Packers and for your control room is that Thursday night has been kind to Green Bay's offense. 760-plus yards of total offense in their two Thursday night games just last year.
19: When you said Jordan Love had not been at his best, I was worried that you weren't going to make it through this hit, but you survived. Jeremy Fowler, my friend, thank you very much for your time on this Thursday night.
22: Thank you.
19: The news never stops. You can find us anywhere you stream live news. And if you're on the go, we're on the ABC News app and abcnews.com. I'm Jay O'Brien. Thanks for streaming with us. Burden of Proof is up next. Stay with us.

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14: Oh. 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
13: Yeah, it's a magic number. Janine, Jacob, Mr. J, Barbara, Melissa, Gregory,
15: plus Ava.
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13: That gives you seven.
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13: It's a magic number. 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
21: 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Something special.
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30: Tonight, a major nor'easter closing in. The new track, New York to Boston to Maine. Millions on alert. Plus, President Trump's high-stakes meeting with President Xi. The war with Iran and the AI race on the table. 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
32: Hey there, I'm Perry Russ, and this is Burden of Proof. The former American Idol contestant Caleb Flynn is back in court in Ohio. He's accused of killing his wife, his ex-mistress, taking the stand for the second day in a row. We're going to talk about what her testimony means for Flynn's defense. Plus, a mother charged with killing her two-year-old son, why some are calling it a copycat murder. As always, I am joined by our two great lawyers to my right, criminal defense attorney Brian Buckmeyer. Hey there, Brian.
33: Hey, Perry, always a pleasure. Really getting our money's worth when it comes to these cases today.
32: I really can't look away. And to my left, criminal defense attorney and former prosecutor Bernarda Villalona. Hey, Bernarda.
34: Hey, Perry. I mean, things are getting so steamy. Literally, I was running this morning and I couldn't stop watching the trial because of all the steamy text messages.
32: With the ex-mistress.
34: Yes.
32: Were you running faster? What was going on?
34: I had to take pauses. I was taking notes.
32: I mean, I keep finding myself texting Brian when this ex-mistress is taking the stand. All the information that's coming out.
33: It's wild.
32: Let's dive into the trial of Caleb Flynn, shall we? Before we get into all the legality, let's bring in ABC's Alex Perez. So Alex, Flynn's 24-year-old mistress read dozens of text messages in court. Flynn allegedly wrote, "I want her dead and we have to get rid of her." What else did we learn from those text messages?
35: Yeah, there was so much to digest in the courtroom here today and yesterday. Now, 24-year-old Aaliyah Botner, the ex-mistress, was on the witness stand for a total of about 7 hours over the course of the last 2 days. And by all accounts, she is the prosecution's star witness. And what we learned.
36: Stand by. Coming back.
32: All right. Sounds like we're having some trouble there with Alex's feed. We appreciate the information. Let's get into some of the questions we're going to talk with Brian and Bernarda for our segment Lawyer Up. So Brian's going to give the perspective of the defense and Bernarda will take the prosecution. So Bernarda, in terms of a strategy, do prosecutors hope that it has more of an impact on the jury actually hearing the text messages in the voice of the person who sent them?
34: Absolutely. Because interestingly enough, Perry, the prosecution could have got these text messages in through an investigator testifying or one of the detectives testifying in order to get all these text messages in. But instead, they decided to go the route of having the ex-mistress to come in and testify so she can give it context and also the jury can get a feel for who is this woman that Caleb was willing to risk it all for.
0: Brian, the witness agreed that there was context to the messages. We talked about this yesterday, that she was reading out loud, that there was context to what they were saying back and forth. Do you think that takes some of the impact out of what she was saying?
33: Absolutely. I think when on direct examination, of course, the prosecutor's going to kind of cherry pick the text messages. A lot about wanting to kill his wife, a lot about his hatred towards his wife. But when the defense came on cross-examination and said, okay, let's take that text message and give some context to it, what's going on there, it made a lot of sense. I mean, but it's common sense, right? I think we joke about it sometimes. I say, if the FBI or whoever watches our internet searches didn't know that I worked for ABC and didn't know that I was a defense attorney, I would be on a list. I mean, think about the things that I have to Google.
0: Right.
33: But like, what's the prison sentence for rape in Iowa? What's the prison sentence? Like, it's a weird thing.
0: Context for what you do professionally.
33: Makes sense why I'm Googling these things.
0: Yeah, I guess I didn't even think about that part. How do you think she's doing as a witness so far in the stand, Brian?
33: I think her individually she's giving a wealth of information, right? The only question now is, especially on closing arguments, who's going to take that information and use it best? Of course, the prosecutor's going to say, hey, the writing is on the text messages. See what he said. See what she thought these meant and believe him when he says, I wanted to kill my wife. The defense is going to give, I think, a little bit more nuanced argument to it and say, this is an almost 40-year-old dating a 24-year-old. She's texting him twice as much as he's texting her. He's not telling her the truth. He's telling her what she wants to hear so he can keep dating a 24-year-old.
0: Yeah, I mean, as we told you guys yesterday, the age difference was when they met, she was 20, and she testified that he was 36, 37, 38. Bernardo, the defense highlighted that the fact that this in this woman's first interview with investigators, she said she did not believe that Flynn killed his wife. But then in the second interview days later, she said that she believed that he did do it. Does that undermine her credibility?
34: Absolutely. Absolutely, it does. But it's something that the prosecution still weighed when they were determining as to whether she should be the one coming in to testify to bring in these text messages. I will note this, that I am surprised that the prosecution or that she did not request some form of immunity to come in and testify. Because from the text messages that came in, there were some text messages when she actually admit that she wished that Ashley was dead, that she wished that someone will kill her. So sometimes it had me thinking like, wait, hold up, could you have been involved? But of course, the prosecution is going to be able to argue like there would have been no need to give her immunity because they completely ruled her out as having anything to deal with the killing of Ashley. But still, in the end, I still think that she comes off credible because all the text messages can be corroborated and can be argued by the prosecution that this is the motive that Caleb had to wanting to kill his wife and also the necessity of having to do it when he actually did it.
33: But to believe that, you have to believe that a man who is, 16 times her senior is telling her the truth that he's going to leave his wife, telling her the truth that he wants to be with her, telling her the truth that he's going to kill his wife so he can be with her. Or is this just what a lying, scumbag, cheating husband does when he's lying to his mistress to be with her?
0: Can we talk about the way that she's answering these questions? Because, I mean, even when she was testifying for day one yesterday, something that stuck out to me was she appeared to have some type of regret over it.
34: Yes.
0: You could see herself kind of settling.
34: She was crying at times.
0: Yeah.
34: She was crying, today.
0: What do you both make of the way that she was answering these questions?
34: I mean, for me, and this is, again, what the prosecution is going to argue is hindsight, right? When she was first dating Caleb Flynn, she was much younger, early 20s. She was a baby. I mean, just a few years removed from being a teenager.
0: Still, though, she's a grown woman.
34: Oh, she's 20.
0: She's 20 years.
34: Yeah. She made some choices, but I think she was also gullible, though. I think she was gullible when you take into account that she was dating a much older guy. But either way, because her hindsight now, and I think when she starts crying at times and when she's saying that she regrets ever saying this or being in this relationship, I think it's something that the jury will be able to believe.
33: What is she regretting? Because remember, all these text messages.
0: She got caught? Is that what she's regretting?
33: Yeah, but all of these text messages, she was fine with them when she received them. She had an interview on February 20th when she believed that he was not capable of murdering his wife. 6 days later, she changes her mind.
0: Didn't she get a lawyer in between that time, too?
33: Also had a lawyer as well.
0: Yeah.
33: So she's reading these text messages. She's talking about this relationship. She's talking about him wanting to kill his wife. She's participating in saying that she wants the wife killed. When all that happened, she wasn't regretting it then. So for the defense to say, oh, when did the regret come in? Oh, now it's
0: and
33: here.
0: And the defense was also highlighting today that she was texting him twice as much. What was behind that?
33: Who's driving this conversation? Who's in the passenger seat and who's driving? If we're going to talk about someone saying that the wife should be killed, if she's driving the narrative, is it him just responding to her and feeding her what she wants to hear so, again, he can be dating someone much younger? Because, yeah, sure. I know men never lie to women in order to like sleep with them, but maybe he's the first one.
34: I mean, for now, reality hit for her. If you notice also, what is the name that both of them call Ashley? It's not Ashley. They call her Douche. Like, that's how they refer to her. So I think it's now that 6 months has passed, because this just happened in February of this year. And by the way, and Brian and I can agree, 6 months is a very short time, 7 months for a homicide case to go to trial. So this is really a fast trial. But I think for her to see the news coverage, like, oh my God, this guy that I was having an affair with actually killed his wife, actually took life from a person, from the mother of his children, is different from when she was doing all the sexting and the texting. I don't think reality hit her that it can actually happen. But now she's seeing it's happened because it's playing out in the courtroom, in her life, in the media. And it's something that's going to follow her forever when you Google her name.
0: Bernardo, how effective was it to have a defense attorney who is a woman do the line of questioning?
34: Very effective. I think also that the prosecution should have went with a female prosecutor doing the direct examination. It didn't happen. However, the second alternative in terms of having this male do the direct examination, because if you see and hear and watch the tone that he used, he wasn't coddling her. He wasn't

0: Like, look, I'm not asking you to like her, to love her, to invite her to your house, to have a conversation or a cup of coffee with her. I'm just asking you to evaluate her testimony and determine whether it was credible.
1: Brian, I don't want to gamify any trial at all, especially a murder trial. But who do you think got the most, I guess we could say the most, out of this witness?
2: It's hard because a lot of that comes to the skill of the actual attorney, right?
0: In closing.
2: Mm-hmm. Yeah. So it's like asking me, we've got a couple of pieces of wood here and some screws and whatnot. Which one of us do you think can build the best desk or chair, right? I think all the materials are there. I think it's going to come down to great lawyering to see who can do the best here. I often am biased and I lean towards the defense because the defense often has more liberties to be able to take.
1: It's also where your brain naturally goes to.
2: Yeah.
1: Mm-hmm. Because of what you do.
2: Yeah. The prosecutors have to stick to a narrative. This is what we have. These are the text messages we go. Defense,
0: not
2: I can do whatever I want.
0: Not because I mean, if it's me, but I put different spin. When Bernardo, I was a prosecutor and
2: you,
0: as a trial attorney,
2: most prosecutors,
0: I put a nice spin Bernardo, to anything. I will be making a mixtape out of those text messages of her.
2: Wow. Not you, Bernardo. Most prosecutors.
1: Mixtape? What year is it? All right, when we come back, a woman charged with murdering her 2-year-old and her defense team claims she was in a state of psychosis. Her plea in court today and why some are calling it a copycat killing. That's coming up.
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7: Russia hunted him as a spy.
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1: This is Burden of Proof, a very troubling story out of Illinois. Corey Walsh pleading not guilty to charges of first-degree murder. She is accused of killing her 2-year-old son earlier this month. Police said the toddler was found dead in the basement of their home in the Chicago suburbs. According to police, Walsh was discovered fully clothed in a bathtub holding a knife. She later told officers her baby was the devil and the Antichrist. Her attorneys say she was in a state of psychosis at the time of the killing. All right, Bernardo, witnesses say that Walsh was extremely invested in the Lindsey Clancy case. How important is this for the prosecution?
0: this is very important for the prosecution, but we're still early on because we have to see whether the defense, number one, is going to put forward a psychiatric defense and whether there's any psychiatric history for her. But for the prosecution, in the meantime, they are going to be looking into her background. I'm

0: I wouldn't be surprised if the prosecutor already has her cell phone and is doing a deep dive into her cell phone to see her search history, to see whether she was actually looking up the Lindsey Clancy trial, to see whether she was well aware of this defense, to see whether she was this was premeditated in the sense of her planning to kill her child, that will ultimately disprove whether she actually had the requisite intent to commit this homicide.
1: So, Brian, if they're looking at the history of what she was writing online or writing in messages or searching online from a defense mind, what are you looking for in that?
2: So I know from what we understand of when this case happened, right? Don't forget, when she was arrested and then the allegations came out, so when she allegedly killed her child, we were still deliberating with Lindsey Clancy. So the prosecutor wants to overreach and say, oh, she's planning this out. I was like, she didn't know if Lindsey Clancy would get acquitted or not. To this day, we don't know if she's going to serve prison time. So why would you plan on committing a crime the same way someone else did who didn't get away with it, right? Also, she's not planning it out from understanding. She was talking with her girlfriends about it, like half the country was.
1: Yeah.
2: So what are we doing here? The other thing is, and it's a bit of a dirty secret, I'm fine exposing it out there. When it comes to high-profile cases like this, we attorneys are watching the news. We're watching the administration. When there is a hot-button topic and our case aligns with it, I'm punting that case down for a year or two down. Like, I would not be surprised if Corey Walsh's case does not see the light of day for a trial for another 2 years. Because, and I know how bad this sounds as I say it out loud, but as defense attorneys who deal with murder and rape all the time, there's going to be a school shooting. There's going to be another murder. There's going to be something that ABC covers from wall to wall before Corey Walsh goes to trial. And I need someone to forget about Lindsey Clancy before I start defending Corey Walsh, because it's going to be so much harder if it's in the same year.
1: I mean, it's crass to say, but I mean, you're trying to win a case. So you're trying to find anything to get your client the best case scenario.
2: I don't want you remembering Lindsey Clancy three months ago and then me doing opening statements.
0: Yeah, but it's still going to be an issue because some of the evidence is going to be that she was so fixated on the Lindsey Clancy trial. So it's going to be coming up. But of course, this thing is not going to be as harsh if you punt it down the line as opposed to trying that case within this year, 2026 or 2027.
2: Think about it this way. Andrea Yates, very similar to Lindsey Clancy. Half the people don't know who Andrea Yates is.
1: I mean, especially now with social media and everything, it's just in one ear, out the other, unfortunately, because these stories are so important to be talking about. Mm-hmm. Bernarda, Corey Walsh's family, husband, mom, and mother's best friend were in court to support her. How does that impact the prosecution's case?
0: Well, so in terms of the family, we have to remember that those same family members that are supporting her are also considered victims as well that are affected by the death of this child. So how does it affect the prosecution? The prosecution's going to be having conversations with them, number one, to try to determine what should be the outcome in this case. Number two, to determine, are they witnesses? And if they are witnesses, what is it that they can provide? And number three is that not only what they can provide, but what do they want to see happen with the case? Because that may help guide the final decision from the prosecutor as to how to proceed with this case. Do they want to proceed where they're seeking jail time, or are they willing to consent and concede that she needs to be in a psychiatric facility?
1: And these are conversations that happen with the DA, correct?
0: Yes.
1: But the DA does not have to follow what the family wants.
0: No, the prosecutor does not have to follow word for word what the family wants, but a discussion needs to be had.
1: Brian, very quickly, you mentioned that you, as a defense attorney, you would try and kick this case down the road to try and separate it from the Lindsey Clancy case in terms of the mind of the public. How do you do that? What are you specifically doing?
2: Oh, she needs to at least be interviewed by like five psychiatrists. Like the first four are not going to be good, right? There's going to be competency issues. There are going to be discovery issues. There's going to be everything that I can do ethically and within the law. I will do motions to argue. Did I get this discovery? Did we interview this person? Am I doing it because I think I'm going to win these arguments? No, but it's still a part of my plan is to just create some space in between that major case and this one.
0: And remember, Perry, also that once the defense is going with a psychiatric defense and they've had their client evaluated, the prosecution also has an opportunity to get an expert doctor also evaluate the defendant. So that also takes time.
1: I'm learning something every episode, you two. All right, coming up, the indictment of actor Timothy Busfield, accused of inappropriate conduct with minors. We're going to discuss the merits of his motion to dismiss the case right after this.
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1: This is Burden of Proof. Let's get to the docket where we take a look at some other high-profile cases. Former NFL star Antonio Brown will accept a plea deal in a second-degree attempted murder case. His lawyer says he'll plead guilty to a reduced charge of aggravated assault and will serve probation. He will not get any jail time. Brown had faced up to 30 years in prison for allegedly firing a gun at a man police said he had fought earlier that same night. Dolly Parton's estate has been granted a temporary restraining order against her nephew, Brian Seaver, who previously served as the singer's head of security. A judge found that alleged conduct by Seaver shows a present threat to Parton's business empire. The filing alleges Seaver threatened attorneys, business partners, and employees, and at one point warned he could destroy the entire brand unless he was paid. And finally, lawyers for actor Timothy Busfield will be back in a courtroom in New Mexico for an evidentiary hearing tomorrow. Busfield is charged with 4 felony counts of criminal sexual contact with a child under the age of 13. He's pleaded not guilty. He is trying to get the case thrown out entirely by arguing prosecutors withheld evidence when they presented it to a grand jury. So let's talk about this case a little bit more. We have Brian and Bernarda here. Let's talk about this Busfield case. Brian, over to you first. Can we expect this indictment to be dismissed tomorrow, possibly in its entirety?
2: Nope. I mean, this is...
1: So what's going to happen, do you think?
2: So you make the argument. So let's... That's the simple answer. Let's break it down. You make the argument, right? Exculpatory evidence is evidence that can show that your client is innocent. The easiest one is person said to have committed a crime at location A. There's video of person at location B. That is exculpatory, right? But that's easy. When it gets to like the nitty gritty between defenses and prosecutors, it's, is this exculpatory? Is it not? Is it just a strong argument? Does it show he's completely innocent? And that's where prosecutors have discretion as to whether or not they present that evidence. And so what's happening here is a defense in their eyes say, this is exculpatory. This proves my client is innocent. You should dismiss this indictment. It's a hard burden to overcome. Even if he is right, prosecutors turn around and reindict the person. They provide that information and they charge it again. The benefit, though, is you get 2 different copies of what one witness might have said, and the 2 different versions, you might be able to impeach them and say, oh, you're a little off here, so maybe you're lying.
1: Okay. Bernarda, how do you think the prosecution is going to handle this hearing?
0: So the prosecution, so it's two grounds that Busby is trying to get the indictment dismissed on. Number one is that exculpatory evidence wasn't presented to the grand jury. And in New Mexico, if there's exculpatory evidence, the prosecutor has a duty to present that to the grand jury. So that's number one. Second, the second ground is that they're saying, the defense, that the grand jury was not properly charged by the prosecution. Well, I think that's an easy one because the judge is going to have the jury charge, the grand jury charge, as it was given to the prosecutor, so the judge can make a determination based on that. But in terms of the exculpatory part, it depends. What is this exculpatory evidence supposedly that exists? When did the prosecutor, well, did the prosecutor know about it? If they knew about it, when did they know about it? And number three, would it have changed the decision by the grand jury? So this grand jury presentation is different because Busby actually testified in front of the grand jury, which is highly unlikely. Brian, you'll agree with me. We rarely ever put clients in front of the grand jury because it changes the deliberation process. And also, you can argue that the decision by this grand jury was made based on the credibility of the defendant.
1: Question for both of you. How common, I guess, is it for indictments like this to be dismissed when you have cases that involved sexual misconduct of children? That's kind of, I mean, it's a pretty, I mean,
2: when you narrow it down like that,
1: yeah,
2: then it becomes rare. If you ask just a broad question of how likely is it that that a grand jury presentation gets dismissed, it happens. It's not rare. But as you zero in on it about the allegations, the sex and the children,
1: it's the sensitivity of a child, right? Pretty
2: yes.
1: much.
2: And so that, I would say, leans more to usually gets indicted.
1: Bernardo, what do you think?
0: So it's, you know, when you're talking about whether grand indictments actually get dismissed, it really doesn't matter what the charges are. I've gotten indictments dismissed on homicide cases, right, or reduced. So it's really the procedure of what happened inside of the grand jury. Because remember, in terms of grand jury presentation, it is led by the prosecution. There is no judge inside of that grand jury room. There's no defense attorney. The defendant is not there unless they decide to testify. And even when they decide to testify, they are only in that room when they are testifying and their attorney is there, but the attorney is limited as to what they can say during the presentation itself.
1: Bernardo Villalona, Brian Buckmeyer, we are out of time. Thank you guys for being here, and thank you guys for joining us. I'm Perry Rustin. We're live weekdays with new episodes right here on ABC News Live, 5:30 p.m., 8:30 p.m. Eastern. 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

0: GMA. 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
27: I'm Jay O'Brien in Washington. Let's get right to tonight's big story. A powerful nor'easter is set to slam the East Coast this weekend. Right now, the storm is developing off the Carolina coast, bringing flooding to parts of New Jersey already, and large waves are impacting roads in parts of Virginia, where beach erosion is likely. Our meteorologist, Samara Theodore, is tracking it all for us. Samara?
28: Yeah, all eyes on the East Coast right now as we gear up for this nor'easter. So if you live in an area shaded in green, there are coastal flood alerts due to the potential for beach erosion, moderate to major high tide flooding. We also have a full moon, so that's just going to exacerbate the situation. We're talking about the Carolinas into Virginia, right on up into the Delmarva Peninsula, and even as far north as New England in the New York tri-state area. Waves offshore, pretty close to the center of the storm, 20 feet. So that's just how dynamic and strong this system really is. As far as timing goes, I'll tell you now, we'll start to see some of that rain really revving up late Friday into Saturday morning. So if you have Friday night plans in places like New York City, Boston, the Hamptons, Connecticut, down into New Jersey, even parts of the Delmarva Peninsula and Maryland there, be prepared for the rain and the wind to just really start cranking into high gear. By the time it's all said and done, we could see 2 to 4 inches of rain. Some spots could see as high as 6 inches of rain. But I just want to show you who's really taking the brunt of this. It's really the Boston, Long Island. So just really in this northeast, tri-state, and New England area, we're going to see very strong winds. Saturday morning, winds gusting out of the northeast at 51 miles per hour in places like Newport, Boston reaching 50 plus miles per hour. Notice how while in New York City and northern New Jersey, we're seeing wind gusts around 38, 40 miles per hour, but very strong winds are anticipated on the far tip of Long Island there. And then tracking the rain, we should see some moderate to heavy rainfall as we head all the way through Monday. That's not the only thing we're keeping our eyes on. head to the tropics, the Pacific specifically, tracking Noel. Hurricane watch has been issued for the state of Hawaii, specifically Big Island. There they could see 35 inches of rain, flooding, mudslides, tornadoes, power outages. And that's because this storm system is anticipated to continue strengthening and skirt just to the south of Big Island. That's a look at the forecast. Back to you.
27: Samara, thank you as always. To developing news out of Mississippi, the family of Nolan Wells now releasing a state medical examiner's report showing the cause of that 18-year-old's death is undetermined. The family's attorney, Ben Crump, also saying that his team of forensic investigators examined 282 pages of messages between Wells and his group of friends. ABC's Armando Garcia has more for us.
1: Attorney Ben Crump today releasing forensic evidence he says proves Snapchat messages were deleted from 18-year-old Nolan Wells' phone and continuing to question whether authorities properly investigated his death.
2: We don't know if it was racist or not, but what we do know is that his parents have never accepted that it was simply an accidental drowning.
1: A forensic expert hired by the family sharing that his investigation concluded some Snapchat messages were deleted from the teenager's phone before his parents obtained it.
9: In order for that to be done, somebody had to take a user action to delete data.
1: That expert also says Wells' phone showed some of his friends in a Snapchat group were concerned that people on the island where he was found could be racist. Wells, who is black, was found on a remote island off the coast of Mississippi after he went boating with friends who are white over the 4th of July, his death sparking a national debate over race in the country. The Wells family attorney releasing those forensic findings and the state autopsy report today. A grand jury reviewed both, along with police reports, physical evidence collected at the scene, and testimony from 43 witnesses. The grand jury report found Wells' death was consistent with drowning and did not pursue criminal charges against anyone. Both the state autopsy and a private autopsy commissioned by the family found the cause and manner of death to be undetermined.
2: With the blunt force trauma to his head, the abrasions to his back, those factors, our medical examiner believe cannot be discounted.
1: The district attorney defending the investigation.
14: There is absolutely no evidence to support the allegations that Nolan's disappearance and death were racially motivated.
27: We want to bring in Armando to break more of this down. Armando, so many questions swirl around the messages on that phone that you mentioned in that piece. What more is Ben Crump, the family attorney, saying about it? And what are we hearing from state officials?
18: Well, they're calling into question why these messages were deleted. We also, of course, don't know what all of these messages said, if they shed light on what could have happened to him. We do know that at least some of the messages did imply that some of his friends might have been concerned about possible racist people on the island. But again, we don't know if that is crucial to figuring out exactly what happened to him and what caused his death. State officials so far have not responded since this information was released publicly. But in the past, they have defended the investigation, saying that there's no evidence of criminality whatsoever in this case.
27: Armando, what else is in this autopsy report from what you've seen?
18: Jay, the biggest takeaway here is that no manner of death could have been determined with the information they have. They're basically saying they don't have enough information to figure out exactly what led to his death. Of course, for the family, this is the last thing that you want to hear at the end of the investigation. That's the biggest takeaway there. They also mentioned, of course, that there were some contusions to the back of the head, no fractures. But unfortunately, Jay, more questions than answers after this report.
27: Armando Garcia for us. Armando, my friend, thank you. And turning to this now, for an entire generation of Americans, he was a weekly fixture in their living rooms, using humor to connect with the faithful, like in this 1974 clip from one of his sermons.
19: So I simplified it, and I said, well, boys, I'm going to talk on heaven and how to get there. Would you like to come and find out? They said, you don't even know the way to the town hall.
27: Long before social media, long before streaming, Archbishop Fulton Sheen was using radio and television to talk about faith to millions of people. And now that broadcaster is taking a major step towards sainthood. Matt Rivers is in St. Louis for us with that.
21: Hey there. So welcome into this arena here in downtown St. Louis, packed with tens of thousands of people here for the celebratory mass, the beatification ceremony for Fulton Sheen. This is an American televangelist, one of the original televangelist who reached tens of millions of people through his broadcast back in the 50s, 60s, and 70s, including on ABC. He really became a household name, at one point even winning an Emmy for Television Personality of the Year, beating out the likes of Lucille Ball and Edward R. Murrow. But the Catholic Church is taking what is a very formal step here in the process to eventually, many here hope, turning Fulton Sheen into a saint, an American saint. This is the second to last step in what is a very lengthy process, and this will be a mass celebrating his life, a formal step to eventually perhaps becoming a saint, being declared so by Pope Leo himself. And it's really just yet another step in what has been a remarkable year and a half since Pope Leo was elected Pope for American Catholicism. This could end up being another American saint being celebrated here today in downtown St. Louis.
27: Matt Rivers. Matt, thank you. There is a long road to sainthood. Still ahead for us, our spotlight this evening, Ethan Hunt. From that to Digger Rockwell. Actor Tom Cruise talks about serving up something new in his upcoming film. It looks a lot different. Stay with us.
0: Florida State law professor Dan Markell.
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27: Time now for our spotlight tonight. That's what this thing is for. Tom Cruise is back on the big screen, the Hollywood legend in a huge departure from the kinds of roles that made him a superstar. He gets into an entirely different, larger-than-life character here. ABC's Chris Connolly explains. That's right, Digger. Take two.
48: Tom Cruise is 64. If it seems like he's been making movies forever, he has.
0: You're part of people's lives. Your status as a movie star precedes Ghostbusters. It precedes Madonna. It precedes the Thriller video.
1: Yes.
0: You were a star before all those things happened, Tom.
2: It's a real gift, and I dreamed of a life to be able to do this for the rest of my life as a kid. And every day, I'm thinking, you know what? I can't control what's going to happen, but what I can control is I can just do the best I can.
0: Recently, that's meant going off a cliff for a Mission Impossible stunt. Now, Cruise is taking big swings and big leaps in a different way.
3: Anyone can hit a home run. Triples is what's impressive. Triples requires hustle.
0: The everyday I'm hustling Tom Cruise is playing the title role in Digger. He's a swaggy, eccentric, unrepentant oil man who causes a global apocalypse in a daring dark comedy from four-time Oscar winner Alejandro G. Iñárritu.
3: Bang, bang, bang! Now, Glacier over there in Greenland, it shifts 5 feet. Now, this desk in front of me is bigger than 5 feet.
2: This is a story. It is about power and greed. He's trying to control things that are just, you can't control. It's not going to happen.
0: I'm just going to point out that your transition in this movie from looking like what you look like now to a version of what I look like took you 6 hours of makeup and prosthetics. He later got it down to 1 hour. After all, he's the star and a producer.
3: Mr. President, 55 minutes ago, my company informed me of the explosion on our rig,
4: causing massive water displacement and triggering a tsunami.
0: With Riz Ahmed as a truth-telling scientist, Project Hail Mary's Sandra Hewler as Digger's sister and business partner, and John Goodman as the U.S. president.
5: Please, there are women present.
0: It's the riskiest, most outrageous comic character of Cruise's 45-film career.
3: What would happen if I stopped drilling? You starve, you freeze to death.
2: Digger is the guy who, he says things that people might think, you know, says things that people think, I never thought of that. You know, well, that is outrageous. I can't believe he said it. And when you're looking at this story, I mean, it's this, it's timeless and it's timely.
3: I'm not going to kill you. I have people who do that for me. That joking. Sorta.
0: Digger puts Cruise's ability to entertain and to inhabit a challenging character back on the cinematic map, maybe into an Oscar conversation.
3: Now do me a favor. Imagine they're one of those people who think that Digger Rockwell is Satan himself.
6: For those first few days, I didn't have to act. It was intimidating to be on set with him and with him as Digger Rockwell. There was this hurricane of this kind of operatic character coming at you 100 miles an hour.
0: Cruise first heard about Digger in depth 8 years ago, meeting with Iñárritu in May of 2018, on the first day of shooting for Top Gun Maverick.
2: So I shot all day. I had to fly back to L.A., got on a motorcycle, went to his office, and we just spent many, many hours till early in the morning, and then I got up and went to work.
6: He was doing that kind of thing. And we were in rehearsal. And we were all exhausted. And Tom's like, all right, I'm getting in the water tank now. The what? And he's going into like a sub-zero temperature water tank to do a true life stunt for Mission. But he's going to fly himself there in a helicopter. Just there's just a relentless kind of dynamo energy here that is inspiring to be around.
0: You don't do anything halfway ever, do you?
2: No, because you've known me a long time. I'm all in. I don't know what to say. I don't know how else to do it. It's so fun because I'm learning constantly.
0: Later, he'd ask Iñárritu to read the Digger script out loud to him.
2: What I do is that the writer or the director, they come and the director will read me the script because I like to be the audience first. I don't want to read something and judge it. I want, bring it to me. What are your thoughts? What are your ideas? It's a wonderful process and I've done it since I was a kid, as opposed to me reading something and then going in and interpreting it.
8: He wants to know what other people think. We could collaborate on that very much. So we were creating things together. The mood on set was so special and always positive and playful. It could have gone on forever. That's my memory.
9: We really had a lot of fun.
10: It's illegal to be in a bad mood around him. Because, God, what's he going to do next? Straighten up, man. You can act better than this.
2: Him, I've seen for years since we were kids. And finally, you know, to be able to work together was amazing.
0: Did you know, John, that he had his eye on you from way back when?
10: Oh, baby.
2: I had my eye on you, John.
0: Cruise, whose movies have sold some $13 billion in tickets, continues to be movie going's champion, a firm believer in seeing a film in a theater.
2: I have nothing against streaming. I like all that stuff. I've just never done it, you know, and I like crowds. I like going to live events and concerts. I like going to sporting events.
1: Good friends Taylor Swift and Tom Cruise.
0: Part of the reason that Cruise did turn up on the small screen at the season debut of Monday Night Football in a suite alongside Taylor Swift.
2: Well, she was schooling me on football.
9: Hey,
2: Taylor. She knows football. She knows music. She knows art. That is one brilliant lady.
0: And you both know how to do mass entertainment for a lot of people.
2: And she's very gracious and loves it. And she does it for others. And it was lovely. Everyone there, her family and all their friends were very gracious with me throughout. But she was like, she knew football. She was like, this is going to happen and that's going to happen and this is going to happen. I was like, and it did. I was like, all right, you got to pay attention. Like, she knows.
0: Digger Rockwell figures to command some attention of his own, as will the man who's playing him, as fully committed now as he has always been. I'm just going to point out, this is not the first time that you've been closely involved with the issue of oil and people's need for it. Because when you came to New York, you were a superintendent's assistant on the Upper West Side, weren't
2: you? Yes, I was.
0: And when people didn't get their heat because their oil wasn't there, they complained to you.
2: I had to go. Yes, it's true. It's true. I would have to go down and fix their heating. I shoveled the ice every day. I made sure the garbage was taken out.
0: I bet you were 200% on that too, right?
2: Chris, I know. I know. It's like... I am. I can't help it. I'm like, I want to fix it. I got this.
27: Our thanks to Chris Connolly for that. And still ahead for us, a real-life brainiac. My conversation with the young teen who is headed to grad school. If you watch anything today, watch this. Our last call is next.
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27: Back now, and it's the trailer that everybody's talking about, including me. The new documentary about Theranos founder Elizabeth Holmes. It was filmed in secret days before she went away to federal prison. It's titled You Can See Everything. And even the filmmaker is struggling to understand exactly what he witnessed. Here's ABC's Sophie Flay.
6: You really feel you did nothing wrong?
8: I did not.
9: We're getting our first look at one of the most talked about documentaries of the year.
6: Does any part of you worry about me being here 24/7?
8: I don't think so.
9: Filmmaker Nathan Fielder moved in with convicted Theranos founder Elizabeth Holmes in the weeks before she went to prison for his documentary entitled You Can See Everything.
6: I still have this weird feeling that there's some things that I'm not seeing.
8: It's because I don't have anything to hide.
9: Holmes once claimed Theranos could run hundreds of medical tests from a single drop of blood and built it into a $9 billion company. After being convicted in 2022 of defrauding investors, she was sentenced to more than 11 years in prison. You Can See Everything begins 34 days before Holmes reported to prison, when she and her husband, Billy Evans, invited Fielder's cameras into their home.
6: I mean, weren't you worried she was sort of scamming you?
10: 100%, but what did she have to gain from me?
6: Well, isn't your family rich?
10: Yeah, I think that there's like a lot of different levels of wealth.
9: Holmes insisted she had nothing to hide. The trailer ends on this.
8: I mean, it took me a really long time to be okay with letting someone see me cry.
9: Reaction now pouring in.
12: God, my skin is like full body crawling.
14: It's like the most horrifying trailer I've seen this entire year.
9: Holmes has served more than 3 years of her sentence. She's now been approved to be released next summer to a halfway house in Texas to prepare to re-enter society.
27: Sophie Flay for us. Sophie, thank you. That film hits theaters October 16th, and there is a lot more for us ahead. I wasn't kidding about that, because it's time now for our last call. While most 13-year-olds are thinking about high school, Joe Petraro Hippolyte is preparing for graduate school. With an IQ of 168, he's one of the youngest people ever accepted into an NYU master's program. After experiencing bullying, Tourette's syndrome, and leukemia, Joe has turned his adversity into action, becoming an advocate for kindness while he's also getting ready to graduate from college next year. Joe joins us now. Welcome into you, sir. Welcome to ABC News Live. It is a pleasure to have you.
16: Thanks for having me.
27: It is, the pleasure is all ours. Your educational journey, it started with special ed. Now you're heading to graduate school. What was the moment like for you when you realized you had this intelligence and that it was a superpower for you?
16: Well, the moment was crazy. It was very surreal. I was like, wow, this is not happening. There's no way. I'm dreaming. This is not true. But eventually, I was like, wow, like, okay, I guess this is happening. This is going to be amazing. I'm going to go to Harvard. I'm going to go to all these schools. It's going to be so much fun.
27: I like your positivity and the energy you have. You have this resilience, too. You overcame, as I was saying earlier, cancer, bullying, so much more. How do you keep this optimism about you?
16: Well, I guess I just stay positive and just don't let any negativity get in my life or get in my way. And I just try my best to stay positive.
27: How do you tell yourself that to stay positive? What do you say to yourself, if anything?
16: Well, sometimes I say, like at the end of the day, like, God put me on this earth to do all these great things and to just, like, not to focus on any of the bad things, but to only focus on the good things and do the good things.
27: You've got this great campaign. It's called the Be Kind campaign. Tell me a little bit more about that. What inspired you to do it?
16: Yeah, so It started off with me in, when I was a scout, I started off doing the Be Kind campaign because I sold a lot of popcorn, and I had, I could either like get like a drone with that money, with the donated money, or I could just do something else. And I decided to go to a nursing home and buy a bunch of gifts and give it to a random resident at the nursing home. And then ever since then, it just exploded into what it is today.
27: What would be your advice to other kids your age? Because as you said, you've gone through a lot. You've experienced bullying, you've battled cancer, you've dealt with Tourette's. What would you say to someone who was in the place that you used to be in, going through all of that?
16: I would say to just be you and to keep moving forward.
27: Joe, one more question for me, which is, what is it like to go to school at your age with people who are so much older than you? It's got to be both intimidating and incredibly rewarding at the same time. What does it feel like?
16: Yeah, it is actually very intimidating and rewarding, but it's mostly rewarding than intimidating. Because I actually made a lot of friends at that school, and a lot of people, I guess they like having a 13-year-old around and to hang out with, and who's a massive nerd.
27: We like having a 13-year-old on ABC News Live. What would you say to people that to take away from this interview? Because your campaign is to be kind, not just to people your age now, but to people across the country, some of the people you go to school with, older people like myself too. What do you want them to walk away from this and learn from your story?
16: What I want them to walk away from this is to just remember to, if there's always something around the corner, and there's always something that you will never find around the corner. So it's just like with me, if I didn't go to a certain, to a school, have a teacher, go to a neurologist, then I would have never known that I had an IQ of 168. So there is a lot of things you may see in the future that will be good, and there are a lot of things that you may miss. But sometimes the things that you miss are the things that you probably should miss.
27: Something good can always come, and you should be waiting for it and go through it, even if you don't see it at that time.
16: Yeah.
27: Joe, you are the best. One of these days you're going to come back and take my job, but you're probably even too smart to do this job. Joe, thank you so much for your time. Good luck, my friend.
16: All right, thank you.
27: I'm Jay O'Brien. Thanks for streaming with us. Searched starts right now here on ABC News Live.
0: I'm Ashton Singh. It's Thursday, September 24th. You've got questions and we've got answers. This is Search. We're breaking down what you're asking right now in real time. Let's get right to it. We've got Maya Ephraim here. She oversees our online search trends. Maya, how's it going? What are people searching for today?
1: Hi, Ashton. Nice to see you. There's a ton of interest in the two weather systems we're tracking today. People on the West Coast are looking for the latest updates on Hurricane Polo as it intensifies in the Pacific. And here in the East Coast, searchers from Massachusetts to New York want to know how much rain and flooding to expect. In both cases, searches are rising about how the storms will impact flights this weekend. In a legal update, I'm seeing a spike in questions about Theranos founder Elizabeth Holmes after she was approved for a move to a halfway house in August 2027. People are looking up what a halfway house is, why she is being moved, and how much longer she has left on her sentence. There's also buzz about that viral trailer for an upcoming documentary about Holmes. Finally, the Department of Education launched the FAFSA financial aid form ahead of schedule for the 2027-2028 school year. The early rollout has people looking for a recap of the changes the Trump administration has made to the application. And beyond general questions, I'm also seeing searches about whether FAFSA adjusts for inflation.
0: We got a good spread on this Thursday. Thanks so much, Maya. We'll check back with you in just a bit. Okay, let's dive a little deeper into the story that you guys can't stop asking about. Extreme weather threatening both coasts, and we've got our meteorologist Samara Theodore on what you need to know. Samara, thanks so much for being here. Tell us a little bit about Hurricane Polo on the Pacific coast. Where is it right now?
2: So Hurricane Polo has been impacting the western side of Mexico, and we're anticipating that while it's become a very strong storm, we're anticipating that by the time it makes landfall, it'll be closer to the Baja Peninsula, and that'll likely be at the end of the weekend. So if you do have travel plans, vacation, and you're headed down that way Sunday into Monday, be on high alert. It could bring heavy rain, mudslides, very dangerous conditions to Mexico. Meanwhile, a little bit closer to home, meaning stateside in Hawaii, We are dealing with NOLO. That's right. So we have another one. A hurricane watch has been issued for the Big Island. There they could see up to 35 inches of rain, flooding, mudslides, tornadoes possible, power outages. And the storm's not even making landfall, but it is anticipated to skirt awfully close to the southern tip of Hawaii. And it could strengthen to a Category 3, just a monster of a storm system. And unfortunately, Ashton, as you know, they have been reeling from storms, storm after storm.
0: Yes, Samara. So we got Polo, we got NOLO on the West Coast. Now talk to me about the East Coast. We got this nor'easter coming up around here. Seeing a ton of search interest in Philly, New York, Boston. What do we know about the impact of this nor'easter?
2: Yeah, that one has been doing numbers on social media since the top of the week. When it comes to what I know, I can tell you now that if you have Friday night and Saturday plans and you live in New York City, Philadelphia, New Jersey, Boston, the Hamptons, out into Connecticut, be prepared for the rain to start picking up. Not only that, winds are going to pick up. We've already seen coastal advisories issued up and down the eastern seaboard, but heavy rain, anywhere from 2 to 4 inches of rain is possible. We could see some waves close to the center of this system offshore hitting 20 plus feet.
0: Samara, before I let you go, we're seeing a ton of search interest specifically about the wind in this storm. How fast are we expecting to see them go? How fast are we expecting to see the wind go?
2: Well, you know what? To be honest with you, it's no wonder people are searching that. That's where this storm system gets its name from. We're getting that northeasterly wind driving in to places like Boston, Poughkeepsie. Take a look at some of these numbers. Saturday morning, you thought you were going for a nice weekend morning jog. Think again. 51 mile per hour wind gusts in Newport. And while this is really impacting New England, I don't want to leave out Long Island. So parts of New York will not remain unscathed to the highest wind speeds. We could see wind gusts topping 50 miles per hour in some of these areas. So really throughout the weekend from Friday all the way to Monday morning, if you live in the Northeast, New York City, Philadelphia, Boston, and up into Maine even, you should have second plans that maybe are indoors.
0: Just insane weather as we head into the weekend. Samara, Theodore, thank you so much for keeping us updated. All right, let's get to Elizabeth Holmes, scheduled to move into a halfway house next year. Business unit producer Taylor Dunn has reporting on this for us. Taylor, thank you so much for being here. You've been reporting on Elizabeth Holmes for years. First of all, why is she getting out early? How much time does she actually have left to serve?
11: Yeah, so we learned this week that Elizabeth Holmes was approved to be transferred to a halfway house from the minimum security prison that she has been in. And we don't actually know why it's happening at the time it's happening, but she will still be in federal custody and she'll still have to adhere to strict federal Bureau of Prison guidelines. And her sentence has been reduced a number of times. She has about 3.5 years left. She'll get out in February of 2030. And when she gets out, she's going to have to reside in Austin, Texas, which is close to the halfway house. And will be supervised by the U.S. probation office there.
0: Yeah, Tay, you've been reporting on Elizabeth Holmes literally from the jump. Can you just remind our viewers at home and the people searching online, what did Holmes actually do and what was she convicted of?
11: So she was guilty of defrauding investors out of hundreds of millions of dollars, and she was convicted of 3 counts of wire fraud and 1 count of conspiracy to commit wire fraud.
0: So Taylor, what actually is this halfway house that she's going to? What do we know about it and what is she going to be doing there?
11: Yeah, so it is a government contracted facility that is meant for people who are leaving prison, and it's an in-between going off to live independently, and there will still be strict rules that she'll have to follow. It does offer more freedom than prison, so she might be able to leave the facility to go to work. She might be able to leave for approved activities or approved appointments, but she will have a curfew and there will still be strict rules that she will have to follow.
0: And Taylor, obviously Holmes's name has been back in the news just because of this documentary trailer that has come out with Lance Oppenheim and Nathan Fielder. What do we know about the documentary and how it was filmed and just how we're seeing Elizabeth Holmes back in the news now?
11: Yeah, so disclaimer, I have not seen the documentary, but I am excited to see it. It was filmed back in 2023, and it was filmed about in the weeks leading up to her going to prison. And reportedly, she even had the film crew live with her and her family. And, you know, I've seen the trailer just like everyone else, and it looks like it's a very up close and candid look at this person. So you know, I'm looking forward to seeing it.
0: It's the type of access I feel like producers dream of, right? So, Taylor, we're seeing a lot of search interest about this guy, Billy Evans. Who is he and what's his connection to Elizabeth Holmes?
11: So Billy Evans is Elizabeth Holmes' partner. They met back in 2017, and that was before she was accused of any of the federal charges. And according to the new trailer from the documentary, he said that he fell in love with her in the first conversation. They were engaged in 2018, and they have two children together. And he is the heir to a luxury hotel company in San Diego. And then according to his LinkedIn, he's also right now the CEO of a biotech startup in Texas.
0: Just fascinating stuff. Taylor Dunn, appreciate your reporting on this. I'm sure we'll be chatting with you about it again soon. And time to tee up the Education Department, rolling out financial aid forms early. And I've got our go-to for everything economy, Elizabeth Schulze. Schulze, it is so good to see you. Explain this for us. Why is FAFSA opened up early? This feels like the first time ever.
13: Exactly what everyone wants to talk about, FAFSA. It's like the most complicated form you think about when you think about applying for aid for college, but it's so critical, and it came out just yesterday. Usually this has to come out by law by October 1st, Ashin, but the Education Department went ahead and released this early. It's on studentaid.gov, and basically this is the gateway for any aid that you are trying to get from the federal government, from state governments, you often have to fill this form out too, and from institutions. So it's sort of the first step that any family needs to take to try to get access to money to pay for, help pay for college, federal aid, Pell Grants, anything like that.
0: Yeah, Elizabeth, do we know about any of the changes to FAFSA that have been made under the Trump administration? What can you tell us?
13: Yeah, the Trump administration is really touting that it has simplified this form that is notoriously extremely complicated. They are saying, and they're telling us in an exclusive interview, that this form is only going to take 15 minutes to complete now, that you can go ahead and sign on, that there's a new feature, for example, where parents can get their kid to also fill it out by just sending a text so that it's easier to kind of get everyone on the same page. They say that this is the most simplified form yet. Also, as far as the jargon on there goes, one of those things, anyone who's filled out this form, and we've gone through the steps a couple years ago as they were trying to overhaul it, Ashin, they tried to simplify it, and it was a pretty riddled process to just try to get it into a simpler place. You don't really know what they're asking for a lot of the time. If you have missing information, it can set you back. The goal here, the Education Department says, is to make it simpler, faster to fill out so that families can have a pretty clear snapshot right away what kind

0: It does. I mean, look, this was part of there was a huge law that passed in Congress back in 2020 that was really aimed at trying to get this form simplified. And part of the acknowledgement there is that college tuition prices have been going up so much that the process to get aid to help pay for college needs to be overhauled. And so one of those changes that is that it does adjust for inflation. In other words, if your income is not, as inflation changes and that it makes a dent into people's income, you should be looking at a different type of aid package than if that inflation wasn't in place. So that's something that you should automatically kind of adjust as you're applying for the form, but important to know that that is part of the process that should mean that families get that help as those prices are going up, as they're facing so many higher costs across the board.
1: I got you. And Elizabeth, really quick before I let you go, a lot of search interest. People are wondering, is FAFSA lower this year than it has been in previous years? Do we know?
0: So far we don't. It's not a short answer. It's going to depend on how you apply. Hopefully it's not lower. But the key thing to know is you do want to try to get the application in as soon as possible. That can affect your state or other institutional aid that you get. It is not a first come, first serve basis option for federal aid. If you fill it out anytime before the deadline, which is usually toward the end of the year, you will qualify for student aid. But the sooner you know, the more you can plan, the better it is to kind of get those finances in line.
1: Elizabeth Schulze, you are the best. Thank you so much for breaking it down.
0: Thanks so much, Ashton.
1: We just ran through your top searches, but what else is on your timeline? Let's get back to Maya. Maya, what else is trending today?
2: Ashton, more than 167,000 pounds of raw beef, pork, and goat meat products are being recalled nationwide. That's according to the U.S. Department of Agriculture's Food Safety and Inspection Service. The meat carried a false USDA inspection mark and was distributed to restaurants and retailers without the required inspection. Now people are searching for where the meat was sold and how to find the impacted lot number. And with all that bad weather coming our way, we need a hot coffee to get us through the day. And coincidentally, Dunkin' is handing out 1 million free coffees nationwide today. People are tracking down app codes and local store details to claim their free cup.
1: America runs on Dunkin'. This kid from Boston will take no slander for Dunkin' Donuts. They're holding us down. Thank you, Maya, so much. Appreciate you. Coming up, one search always leads to another. We've got a trending topic, but that's just the surface. We're talking wearable tech and privacy concerns in The Spiral coming up next.
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1: Welcome back to Search. Today's top searches are only part of the story. A simple scroll can sometimes take you down a deep rabbit hole. It's time now for The Spiral. All right, you guys can't stop asking questions about wearable technology. We're following your clicks and curiosity, and it looks like you guys want to know about Meta's latest drop and what privacy looks like in this kind of tech. So let's break it down. We've got our Mike Dubusky up first, then Sarah Gagan. Y'all, thank you so much for being here. Let's start with Meta's new smart glasses that were just announced. Our tech guy Mike Dubusky is here to break it all down. Mike, appreciate you, man. Meta unveiled some new devices. Let's start with those VR glasses. What are the specs there?
2: Yeah, the VR glasses are kind of the top end of what Meta offers in the VR space. Mark Zuckerberg on stage yesterday kind of billed them as a cinema computer console. So with regards to cinema, these are glasses that take up your whole field of vision. There's tiny little screens.

0: lenses so you can watch IMAX movies. There's also a lot of interesting stuff they're doing with like 3D technology for like immersive streaming shows and sports. James Cameron, the director, even appeared in some of the marketing for this to sort of tout that 3D technology. You can use it as a computer. You can put these on and get some work done, you know, use apps, kind of track around as you can see, select different apps and things like that simply by looking at them. And then, of course, it's a console as well. We've seen VR be pretty successful in the gaming space. These are definitely in that place as well. What is different about these, though, is that they're much lighter. These are kind of designed to be a little bit more comfortable to wear for a long period of time. Makes sense if you're watching a movie for, you know, a couple hours. They say they're about as heavy as a deck of cards, and that's done by offloading a lot of the actual computer work to a separate box that you clip to your belt, and that's kind of connected to the glasses through a wire. Not the first company to do this. Xreal, Google, they work on similar projects like this. However, Meta is one of the more prominent companies in the mixed reality, virtual reality space, what with a lineup of everything from smart glasses to full-on VR headsets like the Quest 3. These, for their part, they say, are coming this spring, and they're going to go for $1,299 to start.
1: So, Mike, I'm kind of waiting for the day that this kind of tech becomes practical in day-to-day use, but Meta did introduce something that has piqued my interest. Talk to me about this Muse Charm, because it kind of reminded me of a Tamagotchi.
0: It's very Tamagotchi-esque, Ashin. It's got the tiny little screen. It's kind of like Tamagotchi size. So like the screen of a smartwatch almost without the band. And it's meant to kind of get you to interact with Meta's latest AI technology, an AI agent that they call Muse. This is like a little AI agent that can go off and do stuff for you. It can organize your calendar, sort through your emails. It's something that Meta's really been touting over the last several weeks. And the whole idea here is that instead of, you know, going back to your phone or going to your desktop to interact with Muse, now you have a dedicated device to do that. They say they're not quite done with this thing yet, but it will be on sale in time for the holiday shopping season. And it's going to be interesting to see whether this actually takes off, because other sort of AI dedicated hardware things like the Humane AI Pin, the Rabbit R1, there's a chance you haven't heard of those devices. There's a good reason for that. They haven't been particularly popular. We'll have to see if Meta changes that calculus at all with this new Muse pendant.
1: Yeah, it almost remains to be seen whether the character element of this device is what's going to actually get people to buy in, because it almost feels like a collector's toy, right? But Mike, talk to me about sort of the back end of this. What kind of privacy measures has Meta put into place for the wearable tech?
0: Yeah, so a lot of the privacy concerns around Meta's wearable technology go back to their glasses, not the VR glasses necessarily, but the sort of more traditional frames that have cameras baked into the lenses. Well, Meta spent a lot of time talking about a new version of these glasses that don't have cameras in them. They are audio-only glasses. You still get speakers that are sort of directed at your ears that come from the arms of the glasses, so you can listen to podcasts, you can listen to music, you can also interact with that Muse AI agent. Meta is basically trying to cast these as a way to maybe address some of those privacy concerns, but they made sure to say that this was not, you know, spurred on by these recent concerns. These are something that's been in the pipeline for about 2 years at this point. In addition to that, they say for the existing glasses that still have the cameras in them, all of that, you know, information is processed locally. They have done a lot of work to, you know, brick the cameras, make them inoperable if you try to tamper with the little light that comes on when you are recording. So they have been taking some steps to address some of those concerns that many have raised. Whether that actually, you know, becomes a thing that goes some way to addressing that and, you know, assuaging some people's concerns, I think remains to be seen.
1: It's just fascinating stuff. And I know that all this gear is going to be top of people's Christmas lists. So, Mike, thank you so much for joining us, man. Let's now bring in Sarah Gagan, a consumer privacy program director at Epic, to talk more about this kind of tech. Sarah, thank you so much for being here. What do you think people are worried about when it comes to these smart glasses?
2: Well, I think that the deployment of these commercially available surveillance glasses is a privacy nightmare. These are consumer-facing surveillance tools with surreptitious recording capabilities through built-in cameras and microphones. And the presence of these tools have raised really valid concerns about our privacy and civil liberties, as they threaten our privacy when used to view and record people entering a medical facility or at a protest, in a locker room, or at, you know, a playground full of children. And this type of invasive recording threatens our health privacy, our First Amendment rights, children's safety, national security, and even the safety of domestic violence survivors, just to name a few. But we're rightfully seeing a backlash to this surveillance tech as more and more people have become increasingly uncomfortable with this ubiquitous surveillance and increasingly distrustful of big tech's companies. So these glasses have been dubbed the pervert glasses for a reason.
1: Yeah, no, it makes a lot of sense. And especially you mentioned how people have kind of become increasingly uncomfortable with this stuff. Is there a way to actually detect if someone is wearing these smart glasses and actually recording you?
2: Well, unfortunately, it's not always possible to detect when someone is surreptitiously recording through these surveillance glasses. They are supposed to have an on light that indicates recording, but it's not difficult or time consuming for a bad actor or creepy person to disable this light. So even if the recording light is on, it's not always easy to see from across the street or in a busy area or in a bright area, or if the wearer is moving while they're walking. So the recording light isn't a sufficient way to inform everyone around that they're being recorded.
1: No, I totally hear what you're saying. But it seems like the floodgates have opened, right, Sarah? So as tech continues to evolve and companies keep introducing more and more products like this, what can we actually do to protect our personal information and our privacy in this time?
2: Yeah, I think it's important, and it's on all of us collectively, to push back against uses of dangerous technologies that can put us at risk. And this can include speaking out against these glasses or speaking up at your workplace or school or church to establish rules against recording people in your community. We should reestablish and reinforce the social norm against being a creep in public. Mm-hmm. So we as individuals and communities deserve better, and we have to stand up against harmful technologies that are being used against us and being brought into our communities. So it's not inevitable that these surveillance glasses will be everywhere, and it is incumbent on all of us to keep the pressure up against surveillance being used by creepy people to harm us in our communities.
1: No, that's a really good point. And Sarah Gagin, really appreciate your insight. Thank you so much for joining us. Still ahead, it might be at the top of your feed, but what's the vibe? We've got your top pop culture and entertainment searches with my sis, Roxy Diaz, including a book talk favorite that just hit the big screen. We got the vibe check coming up next.
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33: 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No, I just...
1: All right, you know what time it is. It's time now for our vibe check, a look at what's buzzing in entertainment and pop culture. Our Roxy Diaz joins me now for more on what's trending on your feeds. Roxy, what's the vibe, sis?
34: This fall look that you have going on is so fall forward. I love it so much, by the way.
1: It's
34: look
1: here.
34: Great. All right, Book Talk's biggest obsession is finally on the screen. The Love Hypothesis is now streaming on Prime Video, starring Lily Reinhart as Olive Smith and the PhD student who impulsively kisses the most notoriously difficult professor on campus. Somehow, they end up in a fake relationship. Tom Bateman plays Dr. Adam Carlson, the man readers lovingly call Dr. Evil. It's adapted by Allie Hazelwood's 2021 novel, a New York Times bestseller, with more than 10 million copies sold. Fake dating, real feelings, the formula never misses. Now, a rough night for 90s icon Jonathan Taylor Thomas. He was arrested on Monday, the Los Angeles County Sheriff's Department saying it was a traffic stop. ABC 7 reports deputies spotted a car spotted at a green light and pulled it alongside to check on the driver, who they say appeared intoxicated. Thomas was not behind the wheel, but while authorities conducted field sobriety tests, they say that Thomas appeared intoxicated and continually exited the vehicle and approached the deputies. Thomas was detained on suspicion of obstruction and public intoxication. He was released with no official charges the next day. Now, ABC News reached out to his reps who declined to comment. Oh my gosh, I used to love JTT. A star was born on live television. 16-year-old Nene Royal became the first Thai winner in America's Got Talent history, taking the $1 million prize after performing Seven Nation Army in the finals. After winning, Royal told host Terry Crews that she's emotional while thanking everyone who voted and supported her along the way. Thailand's prime minister said she brought honor to Thailand and instilled pride in the Thai people. She picked up a guitar at 7 and just took over the world at 16. Congratulations, young lady. Now, welcome to the world, Lennon Taylor Lautner. Taylor Lautner and his wife, Tay, announced the name of their first child, born September 16th. The couple married in November 2022, shared their pregnancy news in March, and did a gender reveal in June. And they've documented the whole journey with the same honesty they bring to their mental health podcast, The Squeeze. Tay has been especially candid about the emotional side of pregnancy, opening up about the pressure she felt and saying she's now getting to a better place. Two people who built a platform are being real about the hard stuff and now raising a daughter. Congratulations to them.
1: Nah, big congrats to that family. And I still can't get over the fact they got three Taylor Lautners in that family now. It's kind of epic, right?
34: I know.
1: Right?
34: Isn't that great? Tay, Tay, Tay. They're like extra Tay-Taying.
1: Exactly. It's kind of swag. I love it. Yeah, Roxy Diaz, thanks so much. Appreciate you, sis. All right, I'm Ashton Singh. This is Search on ABC News Live. We have questions, meet real answers. We'll leave you with what's trending right now on ABCNews.com. You can scan that QR code right there to catch up. We'll see you back here tomorrow. Be safe.

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18: Tonight on ABC News Live Prime, bracing for impact. A powerful nor'easter takes aim at the East Coast. Monster waves and strong winds are setting the stage for the storms from the Carolinas up to New York and into New England.
19: I'm Wade Johnson in Seabright, New Jersey, with a look at where this powerful storm could hit.
18: President Trump's high-stakes meeting with China's President Xi. On the table, the war with Iran and the AI race. It comes as a federal judge orders the White House to lift the media ban against CNN, MS Now, and Politico.
15: I'm Mary Bruce at the White House with a look at why some Republicans are unhappy with the president's meeting here today.
9: And I'm Martha Raddatz. I had the chance to meet with Iran's president, why he says his country will never surrender.
18: New details now on the human toll on the war with Iran. 8 sailors from the Lincoln Strike Group attempted to take their own lives during a grueling, record-breaking 10-month deployment. President Trump had said their deployment was, quote, not nearly long enough. The Navy confirming the suicide attempts in a letter to Senator Kirsten Gillibrand. Senator Gillibrand joins us. Can a mental illness ever be considered terminal? That's the growing question in the medical field, as some countries are now allowing assisted dying for people suffering from severe long-term psychiatric illness. We've talked to families confronting the issue and doctors on both sides of the debate. And one last song from the legendary Dolly Parton, a duet with another musical great.
4: From ABC News World Headquarters in New York, this is Prime with Lindsay Davis.
18: Good evening. I'm Perry Russom in for Lindsay. Thank you for streaming with us. We begin with questions surrounding what was discussed in the high-stakes meeting in Washington. President Trump welcomed China's President Xi Jinping to the White House today. This was Xi's first visit to Washington in 10 years. The two met privately for less than 2 hours, President Trump calling it a great meeting. The landmark state visit comes as concerns over the risks of AI are growing and the war with Iran is raging on. Also front and center, trade and the economy. Americans are getting crushed by rising prices. While China's state TV was granted access inside the historic summit, a federal judge ordered the White House to restore access to CNN, MS Now, and Politico. Chief White House correspondent Mary Bruce is in Washington and leads us off.
8: President Trump tonight pulling out all the stops to give Chinese President Xi a lavish White House welcome, piling on the praise right from the start, posting that Xi looks strong, vibrant, and fit, better than ever. This morning, as Chinese state media filed into the White House, 3 American news outlets, CNN, MS Now, and Politico, remained banned. Television networks traditionally team up in a pool to cover the president's every move. With CNN excluded, the other major networks did not participate in pool coverage today. Inside the White House, Trump declaring he and the Chinese leader, quote, have forged a friendship, a truly great friendship, actually built on mutual respect and the vital interests of our people. He did not mention China's support for Iran as it targets American troops and allies in the war. Xi calling the interests of China and the U.S., quote, deeply intertwined, adding their competition should be a race of catching up with one another, not a wrestle in which one either wins or loses. Much of today's summit consumed with pomp and circumstance. Troops on display, military jets overhead. Trump showing off his new helipad, telling reporters Xi, quote, loves good granite. The president even taking Xi onto Marine One. They spent only about 90 minutes meeting behind closed doors. By the time they emerged, the White House had complied with the judge's orders and restored access to the three banned news outlets. On Capitol Hill, a number of Republicans joining Democrats, outraged with Trump's embrace of Xi.
3: I mean, the idea that we are rolling out the red carpet for authoritarian leaders, especially when we have very strong information about China being engaged in supporting Iran, targeting us, everything's turned over on its head right now.
18: Mary Bruce joins us now. Mary, we know that the state dinner is taking place tonight, but what are we learning about what was discussed between President Trump and President Xi behind closed doors earlier today?
15: Yeah, well, Perry, there are very real questions about just how much substance was discussed in this meeting here today. The president has made it clear he's not looking to put additional regulations on AI. And publicly, at least, he's brushed aside concerns about China's support for Iran in this war. Perry.
18: Mary Bruce of the White House. Mary, thank you. Iran's president today, after a defiant speech at the UN vowing to never surrender to the U.S., signaling the regime is open to new ceasefire talks. He made the comments in a meeting with a small group of reporters. ABC's Martha Raddatz was there.
11: Tonight, an extraordinary window into where the Iranians think we are in this war. Iranian President Masoud Pezeshkian inviting me and a handful of journalists into a room to ask questions without cameras in New York City, where he addressed the UN General Assembly. Pezeshkian saying there is a major atmosphere of mistrust, but we are ready for a trust-building relationship. We struggle to understand why America attacked Iran. We don't want a nuclear weapon. Adding President Trump says the U.S. obliterated the program, so why do they need to inspect? But claiming we are willing to have inspectors. With gas prices in the U.S. soaring to nearly $4.50 per gallon and diesel prices at an all-time high, tonight the Iranian president saying it is impossible for the U.S. to make Iran surrender, acknowledging the U.S. has the power to destroy anything and everything, but insisting we will never surrender. The president also claiming most of the U.S. bases in the region are no longer usable. And of Iran's supreme leader, Mojtaba Khamenei, who was severely wounded and reportedly disfigured during the first day of the war, the Iranian president says he met with the supreme leader twice. We sat on traditional pillows where we sat with legs crossed and then uncrossed sometimes, claiming he saw no major challenges with his health.
18: Martha Raddatz joins us now. Martha, did Iran's president give any indication that Iran and the U.S. are closer to reaching a deal to end this war?
15: Well, Perry, the short answer to that is no, although the Iranian president insists the Iranians are eager to end the war. Perry?
18: Martha Raddatz, thank you. A disturbing report is revealing more sailors on the USS Lincoln were under a severe mental health crisis than we first thought. The Navy Secretary reports 8 sailors attempted suicide during their record-long deployment to support the war with Iran. There are now calls for an investigation into conditions on board that ship. Jay O'Brien has the latest.
12: Tonight, ABC News has learned 8 sailors aboard the USS Abraham Lincoln aircraft carrier and the ships with it attempted to take their own lives during a grueling 10-month deployment tied to the war in Iran. In a letter to Democratic Senator Kirsten Gillibrand, the acting Navy secretary, saying one sailor went overboard last month, while a second attempted to go overboard in March but was stopped by shipmates. A Navy official insisting the number of attempts is normal for a long deployment. But the carrier has been plagued by reports of plunging morale, an Air Force veteran sharing these photos from a family friend of the paltry meals back in April. Secretary Pete Hegseth downplayed fears about conditions on board, saying the situation had been misrepresented. And President Trump dismissed concerns about how long those sailors were at sea.
20: The deployment's gone off too long. No. Not nearly long enough.
12: Tonight, lawmakers on both sides telling me they want accountability.
21: Shocking. It needs to be investigated.
22: I'm absolutely appalled that these suicide attempts have happened, but also they've been apparently concealed.
23: The Lincoln is already on its way home, but by the time it returns, it will have had the second longest carrier deployment since the end of the Cold War. Perry.
18: Jay O'Brien, thank you. For more perspective on the newly revealed mental health concerns aboard the USS Lincoln, let's bring in the Democratic senator from New York, Kirsten Gillibrand. She prompted the Navy Secretary's letter outlining these problems. Senator, thank you for joining us tonight. The Navy Secretary's letter was in response to you asking for more information last month. In our own reporting, we knew about a few of these incidents, but what was your reaction to learning that there had been 8 incidents during the 10-month deployment?
24: Well, it just shows and provides evidence of the concerns that so many parents of these sailors have had about the long, long deployment, the lack of supplies, the lack of ability to have a break, to have dwell time, to have the rotation end at the appropriate time. For these men and women who are deployed at sea month after month, it can be really grueling. And to have 8 different sailors attempt suicide just shows that these men and women have been pushed beyond the norm and beyond what they're trained to do. I think it's highly problematic that they were not given the type of deployment that they are expected to have.
18: In mid-August, when the conditions aboard the Lincoln were in the news, both President Trump and Secretary Hegseth kind of dismissed the concerns. Trump even suggested that the deployment could be longer. Do you think the president knew about the mental health issues on board?
24: I don't know, but parents and service members, spouses and family members rang the alarm bells and voiced their concerns. And what's most concerning is just the callousness of the president and Secretary Hegseth to calling it fake news, calling it a hoax. Like, it's not appropriate when you are hearing from families, from service members, from different personnel that there might well be crisis on board, that it's not taken seriously.
18: The Navy says the incidents are in line with what they are seeing across the naval ranks. Their most recent data from 2024 shows that suicide attempts are increasing. So, given that, is there a broader mental health issue that has to be addressed?
24: I think so. The data is not helpful. We need to have more mental health professionals available to our service members. They need to have regular rotations with the appropriate amount of rest time and dwell time back at home. Deployments should not be overstretched. They should be timely. And let's just talk about the larger issue, the war in Iran. This is a war that has not been supported by the American people. It's been unauthorized. It's not been voted on. It's not been approved by the American people. And so the truth is that for a lot of service members, being deployed in a war that's as unpopular as this, and then the repercussions of what's happening at home, not only have we lost American lives, but the cost of everything for everyday American families has gone up, whether it's the diesel prices because of the Strait of Hormuz, whether it's gas costs when you fill up your tank, whether it's food costs because the fertilizer supply chain has been wrecked. All of these different stakeholders are coming together to make costs more expensive for regular Americans, and to not be able to feed your family or not be able to fill up your gas tank or not be able to get the health care that you need is creating a crisis across America that is resulting in people being deeply angry and upset with the decision making of this president.
18: Switching gears, you recently held the first congressional hearing on menopause. You say it's one of the most under-researched medical areas. What do you hope comes out of that hearing?
24: So that hearing really elevated the issue. We made the case that 75 million women are getting inadequate care. There's been inadequate research into the effects of menopause, the best treatments for menopause, counterindications, complications. And the symptoms of menopause are so wide-ranging and can be deeply extreme. And so the fact that we spend so little money on women after the age of 40 to make sure their health care is what it needs to be is a national tragedy. It's also a huge drag on the economy. The number of women that have to miss work, that retire early, that change careers or leave the workplace altogether is too high. And it's largely because we don't have the right medicines or treatments for the multitude of symptoms that women are dealing with for decades. We also know that from the hearing that 80% of our OBGYNs feel they are not trained enough on menopause. So when you do go to your doctor and you're asking for solutions and describing your problems, for that healthcare professional to not be well trained and knowledgeable about what's happening to you and your body for the next 30 or 40 years is really problematic. So we elevated all those issues, and we followed it up with a letter trying to address the fact that there's a shortage right now for one of the medications that a lot of women in menopause take, which is the estrogen patch. And having those massive delays and unavailability for so many patients is also very problematic.
18: Senator Kirsten Gillibrand, thank you for your time tonight.
24: Thank you.
18: Well, let's get to the major nor'easter that is closing in tonight. The strong, slow-moving storm is off the coast of North Carolina. Millions of people under alert for coastal flooding and high winds. The expected path stretches from New York to Maine. We have Lee Goldberg with the forecast, but first, Whit Johnson is in Seabright, New Jersey.
0: Tonight, monster waves slamming the coast as a powerful nor'easter takes aim at the I-95 corridor. Major impacts on travel and power. Wind, flood, and high surf alerts from the Carolinas to New York and Boston.
1: There's some signs here that we could see wind gusts approaching 60, maybe even 70 miles per hour.
0: The National Weather Service warning the system is expected to sit off the coast for days. The Atlantic Ocean surging inland on North Carolina's Outer Banks, threatening homes. Stretches of blacktop on Highway 12, a crucial main artery there, shredded. Winds whipping sand in Atlantic City.
2: The wind is getting stronger, the waves.
0: In Ocean City, Maryland, there was supposed to be a music festival right here on the boardwalk, but conditions are so bad they're postponing the kickoff that was set for Friday night.
6: These girls have been planning for a year and a half, so I'm sure it's we're going to move forward with it.
0: At the beachfront venue Windows on the Water in Seabright, New Jersey, Mike Hernandez is managing two weddings with hundreds of guests and scrambling to make last-minute changes.
6: Too cold, sand starts blowing. Plus, if it starts raining mid-ceremony, now I have 200 wet guests. Not good for anybody, so we're going to keep it inside this weekend.
0: And Christine Marvel is determined to have her engagement party this weekend, but hoping her guests can get there as the storm rolls in.
7: Some areas flood more than others, but, you know, for the most part, we just keep on trucking. That's all we really can do. We can't stop Mother Nature.
18: Whit Johnson joins us now from the Jersey Shore. Whit, how is it there right now?
19: Yeah, Perry, the clouds are getting darker. You can see the choppy conditions behind me and some of these massive waves up to 12 feet. All of this expected to get worse over the next 24 hours with the rain, the wind, and the surf. And now there are growing concerns over travel and possible power outages as this major storm rumbles its way up the East Coast into the weekend. Perry?
18: All right, Whit Johnson, thank you. Let's get right to ABC senior meteorologist Lee Goldberg, who is tracking it all for us. Lee.
25: Perry, a rough final weekend of fall. We're gearing up for a nor'easter that is now starting to take shape a few hundred miles off the Carolina coast. Going to do this zigzag up the coast, maybe even a loop off our shores here in the northeast and mid-Atlantic and then head out, but not until early next week. So coastal flood alerts out from the Carolinas all the way to Boston. And on top of the coastal flood threat, lots of moderate coastal flooding, you're seeing wave action that we've already had for a couple of days, 10, 12-foot waves. There are 20-foot waves offshore. Our eastern shores are really getting beaten up here. So there's our track as it heads toward the northeast very, very slowly as it gets captured. 60-mile-per-hour gusts from southeastern New England to eastern Long Island. Waves of rain through the weekend with wind. I do think the worst is through Saturday, and then there's still rain and wind on Sunday, but the conditions are coming down off of their peak. Widespread 2 to 4 inches of rain along the coast, but there might be some hot spots, for instance, like a Boston to a Plymouth, Mass, or eastern Long Island. We could get over 4 inches of rainfall. To the tropics and NOLO, another hurricane getting ready to make a close call with the Hawaiian Islands. This one goes south of the Big Island over the weekend as a major Cat 3. You're looking at potentially some catastrophic flooding again. We could see some rainfall amounts that go well over a foot of rainfall. We'll be watching that at the same time we're watching this nor'easter over the weekend. Perry?
18: Lee Goldberg, thanks. Now to the murder trial of Caleb Flynn, the former pastor and American Idol contestant, is accused of killing his wife in Ohio. Jurors today heard emotional testimony from Flynn's ex-mistress. She read through messages she sent to him in the months leading up to his wife's death. Here's Aaron Katursky.
26: Tonight, the dramatic moments in the trial of the pastor and one-time American Idol contestant charged with killing his wife, his former mistress, taking the stand and breaking down.
27: I just wish I didn't say this.
26: Aaliyah Botner read some of her tens of thousands of text messages with Caleb Flynn.
27: Says, I want to kill her, Caleb.
28: Who said that?
27: Me.
4: the next message.
5: He said that makes two of us.
26: A different text said she was not suggesting Flynn actually kill his wife.
5: I'm not asking that you take her life, obviously, because that's not what you should do, and I know you actually wouldn't. But to make the divorce happen, it would change everything.
26: Flynn is charged with shooting his wife, Ashley, twice in the head last February in the family's Ohio home while the couple's two daughters slept across the hall. He called 911.
9: Somebody broke into my home. Somebody broke into my home and shot my wife.
26: Prosecutors allege it was all an act and say Flynn was motivated to kill by his nearly two-year affair. They played this video message of Flynn declaring his love for his mistress.
10: I love Aaliyah.
26: The woman testified Flynn texted her hours before his wife was killed.
4: Did he say actions will come tomorrow?
5: Yes.
4: Do you remember him saying, I choose you?
5: Yes.
4: And about to be free?
5: Yes.
26: She said she thought he meant he was getting a divorce.
4: How would you describe your feelings for the defendant today?
5: I hate him.
4: Why the change from love to hate?
5: Because I believe that he murdered his wife.
26: Flynn concedes he had an affair, Perry, but argues that doesn't make him a murderer. And his attorney says the evidence, including a murder weapon, is lacking. Perry?
18: All right, Aaron Katursky, thank you. The family of Nolan Wells has released the official medical examiner's autopsy report. It concluded the cause of death is undetermined. The 18-year-old's body was found in the water off an island in the Mississippi Gulf Coast back on July 4th. Wells' family says he has unexplained injuries, including bruises on the back of his head. Authorities said they believe he drowned. Earlier this week, a grand jury decided there was not enough evidence to bring a criminal indictment. Turning now to the growing concern over AI models going rogue, OpenAI, the maker of ChatGPT, revealed four more cases where their advanced models try to access sites, including an Australian health agency, without authorization or prompting. Elizabeth Schulze has been following these developments for us. So, Elizabeth, what's the latest?
1: So, Perry, this is an alarming incident, the first known case of an AI agent hacking into a government-run website, basically not following human directions and going into a government-run system. OpenAI confirmed that this incident happened back in June, and it was revealed overnight by Australia's prime minister, who called it very concerning and unacceptable. What was happening here was that the system, the AI agent, was trying to get access to data. Basically, it couldn't get the access to data, so it resorted to hacking this government health ministry website. None of the patient information was compromised, according to OpenAI, but it does just show an example of one of these many incidents the company has disclosed where AI agents seem to kind of go rogue, Perry.
18: We're also learning about two dozen states' attorneys general that are trying to pressure Congress to do more to create some kind of safety protocol on AI. What are they asking Congress to do?
1: The idea here from these two dozen state attorneys general is that something needs to happen now at the federal level before it's too late. This was a really urgent warning to say to the leaders of Congress, you need to get something done to put guardrails in place, even though they say that they are also pursuing regulation at the state level. And this is a call that we've now heard from the leaders of the tech companies themselves, calling for federal oversight and also calling for international cooperation. The state attorneys general are joining in, saying that Congress needs to come together, recognize that there is at least a minimum definition that needs to be met to set some of these safety standards, put these guardrails in place. But Perry, I know you know how this town works. Lawmakers pretty much out of town now through the November election. Unlikely we're going to see any urgent action on this at this point.
18: All right, Elizabeth, thank you. Mm-hmm. New York State is accusing Polymarket, one of the largest prediction market apps, of operating an unlicensed gambling operation, is asking a judge to block it from operating in the state. Polymarket relaunched U.S. operations as a commodity exchange last year. It allows users to place wagers on everything from predicting the weather to sporting events. New York wants the platform to pay a civil fine and repay users. New York filed a similar lawsuit against Kalshi in July. Long before social media and streaming, Archbishop Fulton Sheen used radio and television to talk about faith to millions of people. And now the late broadcaster has taken a major step towards sainthood. Matt Rivers has that story.
13: Hey, Perry. So welcome inside the what's called the beatification ceremony for Fulton Sheen. This is the second to last step in what is a very lengthy, formalized process within the Catholic Church to eventually become a saint. It is a very big deal. And to that end, there are tens of thousands of people that have packed into this arena in downtown St. Louis, including thousands of clergy from inside the Catholic Church coming from all across the world, as far away as the Philippines. One priest I spoke to actually came all the way here from Manila for this event. They are celebrating, of course, course, Fulton Sheen. Fulton Sheen was one of the original American televangelists. He reached tens of millions of people each week through his broadcast, both on radio and also on ABC, as a part of, you know, what he would call an ongoing outreach missionary work within the Catholic Church. He became such a household name that he actually won an Emmy Award, a National Emmy Award, in the 50s, beating out the likes of Lucille Ball and Edward R. Murrow for what was an award called the Television Personality of the Year. So he was a major name in American households, especially within the Catholic Church. But that's not why the Catholic Church is venerating him like this. They say it was not only his missionary work, but also getting into the community, how he lived his life, the fact that he has at least one miracle attributed to his work that was investigated by the Vatican and declared a formal miracle, which allows this beatification process to take place. That is the kind of person that the Catholic Church says deserves to be elevated, perhaps eventually to a sainthood. So you have the beatification process, then there's more investigations of at least one miracle after that, and eventually Pope Leo himself could declare Fulton Sheen a saint. So that would, of course, be a very big deal, but it's yet another step in what has been a remarkable year or two for American Catholicism, obviously starting with the election of Pope Leo, and now perhaps ending with another American saint being formally declared. And to that end, there are tens of thousands of people here inside this arena, thousands of clergy have come in. This is a very big deal for the Catholic Church, and people have been, you know, filling these seats all day long, looking forward to this Mass. Again, you know, a big deal for the Catholic Church, Barry.
18: All right, Matt Rivers, thank you. Appreciate it. Coming up, a potentially groundbreaking new blood test that can screen for multiple cancers. It is one step closer to FDA approval. And we've learned where convicted felon and former Theranos founder Elizabeth Holmes will finish her 10-year federal sentence. And from singing to directing for Taylor Swift, Swifties, listen up. The Hollywood star power giving her a big assist. You're watching Prime on ABC News Live.
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11: 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But appearances are not what they always seem. Wendy's family, they hated him.
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45: Seven is a magic number.
46: Oh. It is?
45: Yeah, it's a magic number. Janine, Jacob, Mr. J, Barbara, Melissa, Gregory, plus Ava.
46: Let's go.
45: That gives you seven.
46: Seven.
45: It's a magic number. That's science.
46: Yeah.
45: 7 days in a week.
46: Okay.
47: But we only teach five.
45: 7 mice in a cafeteria.
46: What?
48: Good news, only three are alive.
45: Adam. Seven is a magic number.
49: ABC.
50: Yeah. I almost died for reality television.
51: What is The Swan?
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53: The original pitch was, we're going to take ugly chicks and make them hot.
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58: There's a certain level of evil there.
59: You want to see drama.
60: Not a single person was an ugly duckling that they dubbed us to be.
61: I bought the dream they sold me.
0: There's only one Steve Harvey.
1: Survey said.
0: And Monday, Robin's right there. Because where do you go to celebrate 50 years of Family Feud?
2: Survey says he's here to say,
3: good morning, America.
4: Some good news in the fight against cancer. Federal health advisors have endorsed a blood test that can screen for more than 50 types of cancer. The test is already available by prescription for people 50 and older. FDA approval could mean easier access and insurance reimbursements. It comes as a new CDC report finds cancer death rates in the U.S. have dropped for both men and women. Researchers say it's tied to major advances against lung cancer, including better detection and treatment. The report analyzed cancer trends from 2003 through 2022 and cancer mortality trends from 2004 through 2023. Let's examine these downward trends by the numbers. The new data shows that overall cancer mortality fell by 1.6% annually for men and 1.1% per year for women. The drop continues a downward trajectory that has lasted more than 20 years. This decrease is driven largely by accelerated progress against lung cancer. Among men, lung cancer death rates declined an average of 4.7% per year and 3% per year among women. The report also points out that there has been a 56% decrease in cigarette smoking among adults. Despite these gains, lung cancer remains the nation's leading cause of cancer deaths. The report also found that new cancer diagnoses have ticked up slightly in recent years, driven largely by increases in breast cancer among women and prostate cancer among men. Coming up, another setback for prospective home buyers. Mortgage rates have climbed to their highest level in nearly 2 years. And in an ABC News Live special, we explore the deeply complex ethical debate surrounding euthanasia.
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23: Friday night, the 2020 season premiere.
36: You're watching Prime. Here's a look at the stories making headlines right now. President Trump tonight gave China's President Xi a lavish welcome at the White House. Trump declared the two, quote, have forged a friendship. He did not mention China's support for Iran as it targets American troops and allies in the West. They spent about 90 minutes meeting behind closed doors when they walked out. The White House had followed a judge's order by that time and restored access to 3 banned news outlets, CNN, MS Now, and Politico. Authorities have identified 2 students found dead in separate incidents at Ole Miss University in Mississippi. The bodies of freshman Aiden Hamilton and junior Robert Strang were found in different locations on Monday. Their deaths are possibly linked to kratom. The popular herbal supplement can act as a stimulant and an opioid. Investigators say packages from a retail store were found at both scenes. Convicted felon and Theranos founder Elizabeth Holmes will be leaving federal prison soon. She will be headed to a halfway house in Austin, Texas. The move is expected in August of next year. Holmes is currently serving a 10-year sentence for defrauding investors with false claims about blood testing technology. She reported to prison in May of 2023. Mortgage rates continue to rise. Federal Home Loan Mortgage Corporation Freddie Mac found the average 30-year fixed rate jumped to 7%, a high that has not been seen since January of last year. Prospective home buyers already appear hesitant, with the Mortgage Bankers Association finding applications for mortgage are down nearly 20% from a year ago. This comes as the Federal Reserve has raised interest rates to combat inflation. All right, coming up, it is a growing debate driving the medical field and beyond. Should euthanasia be considered for those suffering from severe long-term psychiatric illness? Plus, Dolly's final song, the album closing with the last recording of the one and only Dolly Parton.
11: I almost died for reality television.
12: What is The Swan?
13: It is America's number one reality makeover show.
14: The original pitch was, we're going to take ugly chicks and make them hot.
15: 10 hours of surgery.
16: How much say did the women have?
17: 1%?
18: It was horrific.
19: There's a certain level of evil there.
20: We want to see drama.
21: Not a single person was an ugly duckling that they dubbed us to be.
22: I bought the dream they sold me.
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36: Can a mental illness ever be considered terminal? It's a growing question in the medical field, as some countries are now allowing assisted dying for people suffering from severe long-term psychiatric illness. In at least one reported case, a 16-year-old, with their parents' blessing, was allowed to make the life or death decision. For more than 3 years, James Longman has followed patients and families confronting the issue, as well as doctors on both sides of the debate, as part of the new ABC News Live special, Euthanasia, Right to Die. Take a look.
9: I went running very early. There was a man. He grabbed me. He hit me with his fists several times in my face, really hard. Everything was broken.
10: Nathalie Huygens was an administrator at an elementary school in Belgium before an attack in the woods changed her life forever.
9: He was saying, calme-toi, eh?
24: Calm yourself.
9: Calm yourself. And then the last fist that hit me, I knew if there would be another one, I would be dead. But then I knew the worst thing was going to happen. He threw me back on the ground in the field, and there he raped me several times.
10: Nathalie's attacker was convicted and sentenced to 15 years in prison for the rape.
24: He took your identity?
9: Yes.
10: Nathalie's marriage of 26 years ended not long after the attack. She quit her job. She stopped socializing. She says for months after the rape, she tried to end her life. Her thoughts of suicide became so strong, she says, that she began to discuss assisted suicide with her psychiatrist in Belgium, where euthanasia has been legal since 2002.
24: Can you tell me what it was like for you to tell your family that this was a decision you'd made?
9: I told my two kids, and that's the hardest thing you have to do, because they are my life, my everything, my the reason for living.
24: Someone watching might say, you just haven't had the right therapy. That's what they'll probably think.
9: When people see me, they think there's nothing wrong with her, and she looks happy, she looks normal. Why would she end her life? But people never see me when I'm home alone, when I'm here on my own, lying on the floor, crying from pain, from everything.
10: Nathalie's son joins us.
24: Can you tell me what it was like for you when she explained what she was planning to do?
25: To be honest, for me, it wasn't like a big surprise. We knew there were some suicide attempts before. We knew that she didn't want to live anymore. So it wasn't like a big

0: became law in Belgium, the Netherlands, and Luxembourg, it did not distinguish between mental and physical ill health.
1: Who did you tell?
0: Dutch psychiatrist Dr. Kit van Mechelen has helped dozens of people end their lives from mental disorders. The numbers are still very small. In Belgium, in 2023, for example, euthanasia accounted for just 3% of all deaths in the country, but they're going up. Kit believes all health systems should offer euthanasia and allow it for mental illness.
2: There's no difference between physical and mental illness.
1: Well, there are differences, but they should not be discriminated. That you can have a doctor helping you with dying in a human way with a physical illness and not with a psychiatric illness. I don't see why there should be a difference.
0: In Belgium and the Netherlands, the law allows doctors, including psychiatrists, to administer lethal medication if a patient makes a voluntary, written and repeated request. A second independent physician must be consulted to verify the medical condition of the patient. And for non-terminal patients, at least 1 month must pass between the request and the act. Natalie does not have a terminal physical illness, but she believes she has a terminal mental illness and was granted a request to end her life for that reason.
3: So many parents, and you said it to me when we were talking, my kids are the reason I'm alive. I mean, what goes through your mind? Do you think, well, why am I not enough for my mum to stay?
4: No. Never. I actually support the decision. I mean, I would never take it personal. It's not her fault. It's the one who did it. It's his fault. I blame it on him, not on her.
5: As powerful and as heart-wrenching as these stories are, you start to get into some really vulnerable territory when you use anecdotes to create huge civilization-changing alterations in public policy.
0: Mark Comrade is a US-based medical doctor, psychiatrist, and self-styled advocate against physician-assisted death.
5: In my world, my professional ethos, as well as skill set, is to prevent suicide, not to provide suicide.
0: In some states in the US, physically terminally ill patients can end their lives if a doctor thinks the person will die within 6 to 12 months.
5: The science of prognosis in general medicine is actually not nearly as robust as people think it is. In fact, a study of oncologists predicting the long-term outcome of their patients showed that they were right only 40% of the time. That's less than flipping a coin.
3: And mental illness is so
5: mental
3: much
5: illness,
3: more complicated.
5: Even less. I cannot send you for a blood test and say, aha, see, you do have schizophrenia or don't have it. I cannot put you in a brain imaging device and look at it and say, you clearly have bipolar disorder. The vast majority of colleagues would agree that there is no such thing as a terminal psychiatric illness. And I would challenge you to put any one patient before me that you would expect me to find untreatable. And not necessarily curable. You can treat always and support always and hopefully kill never.
0: When we first met Natalie 3 years ago, she told us that she felt that the only way to end her suffering was through euthanasia.
1: I feel like a bad mother who would leave their children when they mean the world to them. And I feel so guilty for all the suffering that they had to go through because of what happened to me. When a psychiatrist asked me if I want my children there, I said no. I just want to be all alone. He says, Ali, he wants to be there.
3: You want to be there?
4: Yeah.
1: And if he wants that, then I have to change my mind and let him be there because he's the one who's going to live with that.
3: We spoke to one woman who has two physicians who both agree now, after a lot of treatment over many, many years, that she cannot continue to live with the trauma that she's experienced, and they are going to help

0: to end her life. What would you say to her if she were here now?
1: Would say that there are many other alternatives. Okay? First of all, let me have a crack at you, right? And particularly in psychiatry, as I've said, we actually have some skill sets independent of diagnoses to help people actually find a way to get into a better future, to shore up their support systems, to make meaning out of their suffering. So there's much that we can do.
2: All right, James, thank you. If you or someone you know is dealing with a mental health crisis, you can text or call the Suicide and Crisis Lifeline at 988. Help is available 24/7. All right, let's switch gears. Coming up, NASA revealing new incredible images out of Russia. Look here, a volcano erupting for the first time in nearly 500 years, plus legendary Rock and Roll Hall of Famer Tom Morello stops by to talk to us about his new solo album.
3: There's only one Steve Harvey.
4: Survey said.
3: And Monday, Robin's right there. Because where do you go to celebrate 50 years of Family Feud?
5: Survey says he's here to say,
6: good morning, America.
7: 7 is a magic number.
8: Oh. It is?
7: Yeah, it's a magic number. Janine, Jacob, Mr. J, Barbara, Melissa, Gregory, plus Ava.
8: Let's go.
7: That gives you 7. It's a magic number. That's science.
8: Yeah.
7: 7 days in a week.
8: Okay.
9: But we only teach 5.
7: 7 mice in a cafeteria.
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12: Yeah. Florida State Law Professor Dan Markell.
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2: 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Your favorite ranch dressing is getting a makeover. And one last song from Dolly Parton featuring another musical legend. These stories and more in tonight's rundown. CBS and MTV announced the world premiere for Taylor Swift's single Patient Zero will be during the 2026 MTV Video Music Awards. It's Swift's newest song for her album, The Life of a Showgirl, The Encore. She directed the video. It will feature Colin Farrell and Dakota Johnson. Swift will also be awarded the inaugural MTV VMA Artist Director honors, making her the most awarded VMA solo artist in the show's history. Dolly Parton's final recording will be featured on U2's newest album, Carnival de Luz. Her duet with Bono will be the album's closing track. It is called Torn. In an interview with Rolling Stone, Bono said when she got ill, she got out of bed to sing the song, and you can hear that. The album is slated for release on November 13th. Hidden Valley Ranch is making history with its first ever seasonal product, and it is for Halloween. They're calling it Spooky Ranch, and do not be afraid. The black ranch dressing gets its color from fruit juice and cocoa. Hidden Valley says it's gluten-free with no artificial flavors. The limited edition release is available only at Walmart. The NFL has fined San Francisco 49ers fullback Kyle Juszczyk for what the league describes as an imitation of chugging a beer. Juszczyk, who also goes by the nickname Juice, has already appealed the fine and told ESPN that he's done the celebration for years. He says it's him drinking a juice. He has never been fined previously for the celebration and told ESPN's Adam Schefter via text that he does not even drink beer. The league also fined an Indianapolis Colts player for a similar imitation last week. An unruly scene played out in a California movie theater when police arrested a man for pepper spraying another moviegoer for using their cell phone during a movie. Witnesses say Matthew Ware ran out of the theater after pepper spraying the person and two others inadvertently. Three people chased him down and held him until authorities arrived. Ware was later booked for misdemeanor battery. NASA's Jet Propulsion Laboratory has released a time-lapse video showing a volcanic eruption from the northern crater of a volcanic pair in Russia. The volcano began erupting for the first time in nearly five centuries, a few days after an 8.8 magnitude earthquake struck the region. From 464 miles above the surface, NASA's NISAR satellite captured a radar image of the volcano erupting on Christmas in 2025. Since then, it's passed over the same spot twice every 12 days until mid-August of this year, resulting in this video. Scientists say it shows the satellite's ability to monitor natural hazards. All right, let's get to tonight's Prime Playlist Shuffle, where we sit down with artists who are transforming the music industry. This guy's a legend, a rock and roll Hall of Famer, heavy metal Hall of Famer, guitarist and songwriter Tom Morello. He is one of rock's most influential guitarists, known for his thunderous riffs and otherworldly solos. As a founding member of Rage Against the Machine and member of Audioslave, he helped create two multi-platinum rock powerhouses, the band selling more than 30 million records worldwide and winning multiple Grammy Awards. He is now set to release his new album. It's called Everyone Gets Everything They Want, featuring the single Date Night. Let's take a listen.

0: And we had the chance to sit down with Tom to talk about his new album and how he continues to be an activist through song. Well, joining us now in studio is Tom Morello. Tom, thank you so much for being here.
1: My pleasure. Thanks for having me.
0: So you've had a couple other solo albums in your past, but this one's the first, I guess, kind of pure rock.
1: It's the first Tom Morello solo rock album, and I really wanted to embrace the totality of the things that I do best, from the big riff writing of Rage Against the Machine and Audioslave, to the songwriting that's been influenced by Bruce Springsteen, to the crazy guitar playing, and then incorporating my 15-year-old guitar wunderkind son, Roman, on this record as well, who's been sort of having jaw-droppingly across the world for the last few years.
0: So Roman's playing on the single Date Night. What is it like working with your son?
1: Yeah, well, there's two things that are weird and crazy about it. The first thing is there's a little kid in your band who you're related to, and then you get used to it. He's played in front of over 2 million people over the course of the last 3 years or so, but now he's just a dude in my band. But the difference between Roman and when you normally have a dude in your band is if we have a disagreement, I can send him to his room.
0: How do you balance as a father, steering him the right way, but at the same time giving him some leeway to find his own sound?
1: Well, my kids and his older brother as well, I never really told them what I did for a living, Rage or Audioslave. They never heard that music. I was just their dad. I drove them to the Little League. That was the focus that I wanted to have. But over the course of the last few years where we toured together, it's been, I don't know if rejuvenating is the right word, but I've never been happier on tour, being able to show my family, like, my favorite music and my favorite museum in Madrid, my favorite musicians in Peru, et cetera, et cetera. And it's been a really awesome to play with.
0: I can tell you're excited. I'm feeling it's infectious.
1: Yeah.
0: So with Date Night, it tells a true story,
1: sure,
0: right? Three young Dutch women who served as spies and assassins against the Nazis during World War II.
1: That's right.
0: Where did you hear this story?
1: So this is a story that I'm known for. I make anti-racist music for anti-racists, anti-fascist music for anti-fascists, and in the case of Date Night, anti-Nazi music for anti-Nazis. It's a story that I dragged around Hollywood trying to convince movie studios and TV studios to make this into a limited series. Nobody bit, so I decided to write the song myself. It's called Date Night, true stories. Two sisters who lived to a ripe old age, and Hanny Shaft, who was 14 when she began her guerrilla campaign, tragically was captured, tortured, and murdered by the Nazis, never gave up her sisters. They're real heroes of mine. I wanted to make a song to honor their memory.
0: I want to talk about your history. I mean, you're known for confronting injustice, fascism, immigrant rights, political turmoil, among some other things. How does this album continue that conversation?
1: Yeah. Well, I think in this day and age, every act of art is an act of resistance. Every song sung is a beacon of light in the gathering darkness. And every record made with the intention of changing the world for the better helps to become a bulwark against the rising tide of authoritarianism. This is the 22nd record of my career, and the guiding light has always been this. History is not something that happens, it's something that we make. And I'm talking about me, I'm talking about you, I'm talking about the viewers.
0: I want to talk about the Power to the People Festival that you have coming up. You're describing it as something about freedom, justice, equality, and rock and roll.
1: Yeah.
0: I'm curious, how do you see rock music playing a part in terms of the political music we see here in 2026?
1: Yeah, well, the Power of the People Festival, which Bruce Springsteen, Foo Fighters, Dave Matthews, Joan Baez, Public Enemy, Cypress Hill, myself, Jack Black will be playing with a band of kids. Jack Sabbath is their band. It's going to be fantastic. No one wants to go on after them. But the idea is to make, not to be hyperbolic, but the idea is to make a day where you create a little bit of the world that you'd like to one day see. A day of peace, a day of love, a day of justice, and a day of music. Proceeds from the concert will be going to voting rights organizations, and it's doing what we can with what we have in making the best music we can on a day and sharing of solidarity and celebration of resistance with friends of varying genres.
0: Congratulations on the album.
1: I appreciate it.
0: And thank you for joining us here. You guys can listen to Everyone Gets Everything They Want. It is out September 25th. All right, that's our show for this hour. I'm Perry Russom. Stay with ABC News Live for more context and analysis of the day's top stories. Thank you for streaming with us.
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20: Russia hunted him as a spy.
21: You hear the footsteps. 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
30: Can there be such a thing as a terminal mental illness? Can you be so depressed, so mentally troubled, that you're incurable? And should you have the legal right to end your life as a result? It's a question fraught with moral complexity.
31: And a question that has been around since prosecutors in the 90s convicted Jack Kevorkian, or Dr. Death, for physician-assisted suicides. The debate has now roared back into the headlines because of how young some of those requesting euthanasia are. Canada, which already has some of the most liberal assisted dying laws in the world for physical illness, is debating opening it up to those with only a mental illness.
30: Over the last 3 years, we've followed some of those considering these possibly life-ending decisions.
32: Hey, Nina. Hoi.
30: We met Nina from the Netherlands.
33: Ik wil dood, maar ik